0: When I remember some of those campfire things and the nature study and the hay rides.
1: Oh, yes.
0: They were always at night, of course.
1: Yes. Well, that's not exactly what we had in mind, Parker, but nevertheless, I think you're our man.
0: I'm our man.
1: Well, what I mean is that
2: I'll get it, Jimmy.
3: Gillespie speaking.
4: Dr. Gillespie, you've got to do something.
3: Oh, what's wrong, Carew?
4: That woman, that Mamie woman, she's coming back here right after dinner, and she's bringing that deed with her.
3: Indeed.
4: Somebody has to explain to her that I simply won't buy that property.
3: I'm afraid there's no hope. If you've got the money, you won't have a chance.
4: I'll barricade myself up here in my suite.
3: The locked door will never stop Mamie.
4: But, Dr. Gillespie, what can I do?
3: As far as I can see, there's only one thing, Carew.
4: Yes?
3: When she breaks into your suite...
4: Yes?
3: Walk out onto the terrace.
4: Yes?
3: Look down at the street, 14 floors below.
4: And then?
3: Jump. Goodbye, Carew. That ought to wilt his gardenia for him. Parker, you are hereby assigned to Dr. Kildare for a mission which requires the utmost tact, discretion, and bravery beyond the call of duty.
0: What are you talking about?
1: Oh, it's really not too complicated, Parker. We just want you to convince a patient that he should retire to a lake up north.
0: Oh, well, that doesn't sound like such... It's that Malloy family. No, you don't.
1: Now, Parker...
0: I heard what happened to Dr. Carew when he got mixed up with him, and I absolutely won't have anything to do...
3: Parker, are you refusing an assignment?
0: The nurse isn't responsible for the patient's personal affairs.
3: When personal affairs affect the patient's health, they are always the concern of the medical profession.
1: Well, this is an interesting new theory.
3: This job is a part of your duty as a nurse.
0: My duty? Why do I have to be the one?
3: For a very simple reason, Parker. You are expendable.
0: What?
3: Now stand by for briefing. Dr. Kildare, carry on.
1: Roger.
5: I tell you, boys, it's darn near giving me another ulcer this last half hour. I mean, the way this nurse here has been describing that country up north.
3: Oh, well now, what have you been up to, Parker?
0: Oh, I just happened to mention good old Lake Winnecaslanka, and it just happened that Mr. Malloy was interested in that part of the country. And so I just talked, if you didn't know.
1: Parker, you really shouldn't have discussed anything that may have been upsetting to Mr. Malloy.
5: Upsetting? She started me remembering things so plain I can see them right now. The leaves turning red in the fall. The deer coming down out of the hills.
1: Ah.
5: Log blazing in the stone fireplace.
0: And don't forget the fish flopping up out of the water.
5: Yeah. And the ice breaking up in the spring and the smell of coffee and bacon in the morning.
1: Quite a contrast to a city apartment, an office, and a desk.
5: You said it. Answering telephones, signing papers, arguing with lawyers. Wearing a stiff shirt and a tie.
0: Seems to me all the men up there wore flannel shirts.
5: Sure, with the collars open. Boys, I can't do it. I can't face going back to that job.
1: Well, it's up to you, Malloy. You're the boss.
5: You're doggone right. And it's about time I acted that way. Mamie will be crazy about it once she gets used to the idea.
1: Of course she will.
5: We was first married. She used to get a heck of a bang out of cooking and roughing it on weekend trips and stuff like that. I'll make her like it.
1: Good.
3: Come in.
0: Well, what have we got here? An after-dinner conference?
5: Manny, shut up.
0: Daniel.
5: I'm selling out that cockeyed company, and we're moving up to Cranberry Lake. And if you start any argument about it, I'm going to bat your ears down.
0: Why, Daniel.
5: If you think I'm going to waste my life around here trying to impress a bunch of stuffed shirts, then you're out of your cotton-picking mind.
0: What? I haven't seen you like this for years.
5: Well, you're going to see me like this from now on. And another thing, Mamie. The first morning we're up at the lake, you're going to fix bacon for me, and I'm going to stand outside and smell it cooking.
0: Yes, Daniel, but don't you suppose we could both stand outside?
5: Huh? You mean you're not sore about the idea?
0: When you talk like this? Mm-mm. It's like years ago when we were young and... Oh, Daniel!
5: Now, Mamie, not in front of all these... Hey, where did everybody go to?

0: Well, Jimmy, I don't know. Call it the skin of our teeth, lucky break, outside chance. But anyhow, it worked. Mm-hmm.
1: Yes, and Molloy was right about one thing. She will like it once she gets up there.
2: Well, personally, I think the least you could do is to give me a little credit for the whole thing.
1: We should, Parker. You were magnificent.
0: You deserve the Order of the Silver Syringe with the tea leaf cluster. And I'll see you get it.
3: Gentlemen, one moment, please.
1: Well, what's wrong with Carew?
3: Oh, dear.
0: Pick up your feet, Carew. Your spats are dragging.
3: Gentlemen, I want you to look at what you've done to me. Just look at this.
1: Well, it's a dollar bill. Find it somewhere, Dr. Carew?
3: I did not find it, Dr. Kildare. My wife just gave it to me. I have made a terrible mistake.
0: Well, to err is human.
3: You see, a few hours ago, in order to avoid difficulties with that Mamie woman, I transferred...

0: to dawn.
1: Now she tells me that's what she's been waiting for years.
2: I knew she must have hope of some compensation.
1: From now on, gentlemen, I'm to have an allowance of only $1 a day. Only one, if you'll pardon the expression, lousy buck a day.
2: Well, my only advice is to restrain yourself. Don't be foolish and spend it all in one place. Spread it round, Carew. Spread it round.
1: $1 a day.
3: You know, Dr. Gillespie, this might be rather serious at that. Frustrating problems such as Dr. Carew has here could give a man a peptic ulcer.

0: In just a moment, we will return to the story of Dr. Kildare. Now, once again, the story of Dr. Kildare, starring Lou Ayres as Dr. Kildare and Lionel Barrymore as Dr. Gillespie.
1: In here, Kildare.
2: Finally arrived from Cranberry Lake, Dr. Gillespie. It's from Dan and Mamie Malloy, remember?
1: Oh, yeah, sure. The one they mentioned in their letter a couple of weeks ago.
2: Mm-hmm.
1: So they finally got around to sending it after all.
2: No, as a matter of fact, I think they shipped it about the same time they mailed the letter. It's evidently been delayed in transit.
1: What makes you think so, Jimmy?
2: My nose. There are 24 lake trout inside that package. 2 weeks overdue.
1: Dear. Constitutes something of a problem, all right. Now, what the tarnation can we possibly do with it? Unless... Parker!
3: Did you call me, Dr. Gillespie?
1: Yes, Parker. Yeah. I wonder if you'd give this package to one of the orderlies and have him deliver it.
3: Why, of course. I'd be glad to. Where's it supposed to go?
1: What was the address, Jimmy?
2: 14th floor, Parker. Have him give it personally to Dr. Carew.
0: You have just heard the story of Dr. Kildare, starring Lou Ayres and Lionel Barrymore. This program was written by Les Crutchfield and directed by William P. Russo. Original music was composed and conducted by Walter Schumann. Supporting cast included Virginia Gregg, Ted Osborne, Sarah Selby, and Ed Begley. Dick Joy speaking.

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1: Bill, do you know about Mommy?
2: What about her?
1: She believes in Santa. He's going to write him a letter. She even thinks he's real.
2: Well, don't you?
1: No. I've known about it for a long time. It was awful at first.
2: Oh, but you feel all right about it now, huh?
1: Uh-huh. Everybody knows it. Everybody but Mommy. What'll I do?
2: You mean, how can you tell her?
1: Oh, no. I mean, I don't want her to find out.
2: Oh. Well, this is a brand new angle.
1: What can I give her that you'll think Santa brought her?
2: What does she want?
1: I don't know.
2: Well, you said she's going to write a letter to Santa.
1: Uh-huh, tonight. I said I'd write, too.
2: Well, get a look at her letter or talk to her about it. Find out what she wants Santa to bring her. Then we'll know.
1: All right. And I'll tell you tomorrow.
2: Is that what you've been worrying about, Sprite?
1: Uh-huh. I feel better now.

0: Bill.
1: I didn't tell her anything. Why?
0: Well, you wouldn't believe it. She hasn't a worry in the world. As bright and gay as a bluebird. Couldn't wait to write to Santa Claus. Guess I was all wrong.
1: And will you take my word for something, Laura?
0: Almost anything.
1: Well, you needn't be so upset about Judy anymore. Not on any score. She's got her feet on the ground and her head in the stars. You're both very lucky. You deserve each other.
0: You do rather lovely things for my ego, Bill. And apparently for Judy's. You always know when we need it.
1: That's because you and Judy are my favorite people. Well, I guess we'd better get to work, huh? Oh, wait. What about her letter? What did she ask Santa to bring her?
0: Oh, fantastic things like a dollhouse.
1: Well, that's not fantastic.
0: It isn't?
1: Well, not at all. We'll make it right here in the shop. A better house than Santa would ever make. You want it?
0: Oh, that would be wonderful. She'd love it. Bill?
1: Hmm?
0: Why'd you shave off that long white beard?
1: Same reason you took off those black shiny boots.
0: Hey,
1: wait a minute. Who shot you out of a gun? Begin again, Sprite.
2: Here, read it. It's a contest.
1: Huh?
2: I read a letter about why I want to turn a watch for Christmas. Only I don't want a watch. I want a cuckoo clock.
1: A cuckoo clock?
2: Mommy asked Santa to bring her one in her letter. She wants it so bad, I put it in my letter, too. You said to find out. Isn't that what you told me, dear?
1: Well, yeah, but... Well, this contest, Judy. Lots of people will write letters.
2: Yeah, but they won't all want cuckoo clocks.
1: No, you're right about that.
2: Got some paper, Bill? I'll tell you what to say.
1: Don't you think you'd better give it up, Sprite? Something like this takes a lot of thought.
2: Oh, but I know exactly what to say. All the way home, I made it up.
1: Huh? Okay. What are you going to tell him?
2: That I want a cuckoo clock for Christmas because Mommy believes in Santa. And if I win, they can send the clock to you, and I'll give it to Mommy, and she'll know Santa brought it. If she ever found out the truth, it would be awful.
1: There we are, Laura. One dollhouse complete. How do you like it?
0: Oh, Bill, it's adorable.
1: And look, you just flick this switch.
0: Real life. Oh, Judy will love it.
1: Yeah, I hope so. Well, better cover it up so she won't see it if she comes in. There we are.
0: It's going to be a wonderful Christmas, Bill. Though I confess I'll be glad when it's here.
1: You look tired, Laura. Judy says you've been working late every night. Why?
0: Now, no questions. You and Judy have a secret. I think I'm entitled to a small one, too.
2: Bill! Oh, Mommy, I didn't know you were down here.
0: I'm just leaving, dear. I suppose you and Bill have some more secrets to talk about. Don't stay too long, Judy. I'll have dinner ready soon.
2: Bill, the clock, did it come?
1: No, honey, it didn't come.
2: No, I didn't win it.
1: I'm afraid not, Sprite. They announced the winner in tonight's paper.
2: Oh, Mommy's gonna know. There won't be any cuckoo clock. Oh, I hate Christmas.
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4: Well, then, starting right now, it's no longer a secret. 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And believe me, Carnation can really help.
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3: Next tip...
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0: Come in.
1: Oh, hi, Laura.
2: I'm sorry I'm so late, Bill. But Judy just couldn't get to sleep. I haven't seen her so excited since... Oh, that fire's beautiful.
1: Here, sit by it for a minute. I need an intermission. Getting old, I guess. My shoulders ache.
2: You better rest a while and put me to work.
1: I'll have a cigarette, then we'll both get to work.
2: What did you tell Judy?

0: We return now to the second act of Time for Christmas, starring Anita Louise in the role of Laura. Judy Phillips has just discovered that her letter didn't win the cuckoo clock in the contest on which she had built all her Christmas hopes. The cuckoo clock was to have reinforced her mother's belief in Santa Claus, which now, well, Judy, in deepest despair, has just reported her utter failure to Bill Wharton, superintendent of the building in which Judy and her mother, Laura, are living.
1: Judy, listen to me, honey. We'll get a cuckoo clock. Nothing's impossible if you believe it hard enough.
2: Oh, Bill, I feel awful. What is it, Joe? I haven't said a prayer every night.
1: Well, that's what I'm telling you, Sprite. You'll have your clock. We're going to buy one, you and I.
2: Oh, we can.
1: Sure we can. I have a little money and...
2: But I haven't got any.
1: Well, you're going to earn enough to put with mine. Then we'll buy the clock together. You know something? It's good you didn't win that clock.
2: Oh, Bill.
1: Well, that would have been for just luck. This way you'll be working for it. And when you've really worked for something, it means a lot more.
2: But how can I earn money?
1: By doing errands for people right here in the building. Mailing letters, emptying waste baskets, taking things to the cleaner down the street. Lots of things you can do. I've already talked to some of the tenants.
2: Well, what can I do now?
1: You mean right this minute? Well, you just sit here and catch your breath. Then we'll plan your financial career from now till Christmas Eve. That's when we're going to buy the clock.
2: Golly!
1: Well, what do you think, Sprite? Is that the kind of clock you want? Think your mother will like it?
2: Is there a cuckoo in it?
3: My dear child, we have never sold a cuckoo clock without a cuckoo as long as I've been here, and that's 26 years.
2: Can I see it?
3: Pearl, such a suspicious child.
1: She's a careful shopper, that's all. And she knows what she wants. Show her the cuckoo, please. I'd like to see it myself.
3: Very well, sir. You open this small door, and there it is.
2: Oh, isn't he cute?
1: Well, what do you know?
2: And you know what happens, Bill? He comes out and bows and cuckoo 6 times when it's 6 o'clock, and 12 times when it's 12 o'clock.
3: Naturally.
1: What's so naturally about that? I think it's quite spectacular. Phenomenal, even. Right, Judy?
2: Yeah, Maya, love it.
1: We'll take it.
3: Yes, sir.
1: You got the money, Sprite?
2: Uh-huh, here it is.
3: That will be $38.
2: Golly, we've got $40. We can buy it.
1: That's right. And we'll have some left over for cuckoo seed.
3: Really?
2: Isn't it fun, Bill?
1: Yeah. Merry Christmas, Sprite.
2: Merry Christmas.
3: Merry Christmas.
1: Look, I'll put the box right here, Judy, where nobody will see it. And as soon as you can get your mother out of the apartment, call me. I'll stay around where I can hear.
2: All right, Bill. Then will you hang it on the wall?
1: Yeah. Now, tell your mother I need 2 bulbs for my Christmas tree. Maybe she'll bring them down, and you call me.
2: All right. Mommy, oh, a tree. A real Christmas tree, Mommy.
4: Yes, darling. You like it?
2: Golly, it's wonderful. Where'd you get it?
4: Well, where do you suppose? Santa brought it.
2: Oh, candy canes and everything. And all those icicles. Sparkles good, doesn't it?
4: Uh-huh. And so do you, honey. Why don't you take your things off and get warm? I want to take this down to Bill's shop and leave it. It's the scarf I knitted.
2: Oh, he said he wants 2 bulbs for his tree, Mommy.
4: All right, I'll take along these extras. I'll be right back to you.
2: Don't hurry. I'll just look at the tree. Bill.
1: Shh. Wait till she turns the corner.
2: All right, bring it in, Bill.
1: We gotta work fast. Well, that's good. This is all ready to hang. We'd never make it again.
2: Bill, it cuckooed.
1: Well, don't be silly. It couldn't. It's not even on the wall yet.
2: But it did. I heard it.
1: Now, wait a minute, Sprite. We'll take down this picture and use the same nail. There. Now we push the pendulum like that and set the hands like that. Directions say it may cuckoo any old time at first.
2: But didn't you hear it, Bill?
1: Well, I'm not sure. It seemed like it, but... let's look back here, behind the tree.
2: Oh, another cuckoo clock.
1: By golly, you're right. I guess Santa got here first after all. Here, let's set these hands again.
2: Here comes Mommy.
4: Judy, Bill wasn't in his shop and... Oh, here you are.
1: Something I can do for you, ma'am?
4: No, I just wanted to tell you that we... Oh, you moved it. I wanted it to be a surprise.
1: Believe me, it was. We didn't move it. It's still there.
2: We got 2 of them, Mommy.
4: 2 cuckoo clocks? Well, where did this one come from?
2: Santa brought it.
1: Yeah, Santa's busier tonight than he's been in years. Doesn't know if he's coming or going. I'll go down and get the dollhouse, Laura.
4: All right, Bill.
2: Where are you going, Bill?
1: Well, not to buy a cuckoo clock.
4: Oh, darling. You look so bewildered. We should have known this would happen.
2: Why?
4: Well, don't you remember? We both asked Santa to bring us a cuckoo clock. We said if we both asked, we'd be sure to get one, so we got two. That was a fast trip. Bill, you'll have a heart attack. Oh. Hello.
5: Good evening. Are you Judy's mother?
4: Judy, look, it's Santa. Yes, I'm her mother.
2: Santa?
5: Well, ma'am, if you let me step inside for a moment, I've brought you something you've wanted for a long time. Something you asked me for especially this year.
4: Oh, yes, of course. Do come in. Bill, where'd you get that outfit?
5: I beg your pardon.
4: All right, I'll play up.
5: If I could trouble you for a hammer, ma'am, I've a nail right here in my pocket, and I'll have this gift hung for you in a jiffy. A real surprise. This gives me more pleasure than...
2: Oh, Mommy, look, a clock.
4: Oh, no, a cuckoo clock.
5: Never thought you'd really get one, did you? Old Santa never lets you down, my dear lady, when you really believe in him. Now, the hammer.
4: Oh, yes, I'll get it.
2: Bill, there she's gone. She thinks you really Santa.
5: Oh, that's all right. Well, look who's here. Did he come down the chimney, Sprite?
2: Bill, you're not him.
5: Huh? I don't think so.
4: Oh, Bill. Oh, you startled me. Now, stand still, everybody. Let's get this straight. You're Bill.
5: Well, I seem to be the only one who's sure of it. Mm-hmm.
4: Then who are you?
5: Me, ma'am. I'm the Santa Claus you believe in. Came here early this year, so you'd go on believing in me. I'm the old gentleman who visits you every year. The old gentleman waiting for the hammer.
4: Oh, sorry. Here.
5: Thanks. How did this clock clear down from the North Pole? Quite a trick to keep that little bird inside from freezing to death. There we are. Now, you just start the pendulum like this. And set the hand.
6: Yes, we know.
5: By the way, Santa, old boy, you left something out in the hall. I'll be glad to bring it in for you as long as you got it this far. What's he talking about? Card says, to Judy.
2: Oh, a dollhouse for me?
4: For you, darling.
5: Well, folks, I wish you a real happy holiday. You sure do like cuckoo clocks. And from me and the Graubart Jewelry Store, a Merry Christmas to all, and to all a good night.
4: Good night, Santa.
2: And thanks for everything. Golly, a real stove.
5: Well, it was in your letter, Julie.
2: And curtains at the window. What'd you say, Bill?
5: I said, who dares to say there's no Santa now?
4: Only the cuckoo.
5: Say, how about that? One for each of us.
4: I think we'd better send two of them back, don't you, dear? We only need one, really.
5: Well, it would save Santa one stop.
4: Of course. And besides, Judy and I need a private Santa of our own for all the year round.
5: Think I could get the job?
4: I know you could, darling. Oh, Bill, it's going to be a wonderful, wonderful Christmas after all. Mm-hmm.

0: And so the curtain comes down on the final act of this week's Stars Over Hollywood show as presented by Carnation Evaporated Milk and starring Anita Louise. Before we have news about next week's show, how about a curtain call for our star, Anita Louise?
1: I'd like that very much, Art.
0: Fine, and I think you're going to like our after-the-show custom here, too. You know, following the last curtain each week, we serve coffee, creamed to perfection with Carnation Evaporated Milk. It's ready right now.
1: Thank you. What an appealing aroma.
0: Yes, you know, and the taste is even better. Here, try it.
1: Say, this is good. Very good.
0: Well, I can tell you why, Anita. The carnation in it makes a big, big difference. Because Carnation Evaporated Milk is more than double rich, extra smooth, and, well, let's sum it up by saying it's just exactly what a good cup of coffee needs. You know, there are millions of people who'd back me up on that, Anita.
1: Don't worry about convincing me. I'm already sold on it.
0: Well, that's mighty good news to us. Well, Anita, as we knew it would be all along, your performance on our starring role today was superb. And until your next visit, here's something to remember us by. A bouquet of red and white carnations, just like those pictured on every can of Carnation Evaporated Milk.
1: Thanks ever so much, Art. And now, if I may, I'd like to remind all your listeners that the annual campaign to sell Christmas seals is now going on. And I most earnestly appeal for its support to the fullest. It's a way every one of us can fight tuberculosis. So please remember that with the seals you buy to decorate your Christmas packages and greeting cards, you're contributing to a national program to combat TB. Case finding, research, education, and rehabilitation. That deserves our help, doesn't it?
0: I'll say it does. So do everyone. We say, be sure to buy Christmas seals this year. Thanks, and for now, goodbye, Anita Louise. Next Saturday, as a special holiday event, Stars Over Hollywood is privileged to again present, by popular demand, Mr. Edmund Gwenn in the perennial favorite, A Christmas Carol. And now, here's Mr. Gwenn.
2: So you'll want tomorrow off, eh, Cratchit? Oh, Christmas. Poor excuse for picking a man's pocket every 25th of December. Take it, then. Take it. But be here all the earlier next morning, though.
0: Thank you, Edmund Gwenn. We'll all be listening next week to hear you in this heartwarming play. The story on today's Stars Over Hollywood presentation was written by Evelyn Hart. Supporting Anita Louise were John Stevenson, Issa Ashdown, and Stanley Farrar. The program was directed by Don Clark. Ladies, when you shop for groceries today, be sure you buy Carnation, the world's favorite brand of evaporated milk. No other form of milk comes in so handy, so many times, so many ways.
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1: This is a story lit by gaslight, turned on by lamplighters riding bicycles. It's the story of a time when postmen didn't ring at all. They blew a whistle. It's a story of a time when glass Chinese bells tinkled in the evening wind on every other front porch in America. It's a story for people who would sell their souls to know the future. It's a story for people who would give the world to live again the lovely past. It was a night in the year 1899. People passing the window of the evening news smiled or paid no attention to the three men still in the outer office. Two of the men were young and carousing happily. The third was very old, even ancient. And he quietly worked at his old newspaper files while the young men celebrated.
2: Bravo, Marbury!
3: Bravo,
4: Bravo, Bravo! Why don't you two go home? It's pretty late, Larry.
5: Gotta celebrate, Pop. No more writing obituaries for me on this newspaper. Tomorrow, I, Larry Stevens, am a reporter. Yep, yep.
4: Yes, but Genevieve is no song for a reporter. That's a song that looks backward.
5: Pop, you're absolutely right. Reporters deal in the future.
6: There is nothing deader than yesterday's news.
5: Correct. We deal in tomorrow.
4: No, Larry, that's wrong, too. Deal in today and with today and never try to know the fearful future. Anyhow, time's an illusion. Look. Look at this old file of newspapers I'm working on now. Now, here's one.
5: March 18, 1875. Why, hardly a man is now alive who remembers that famous day and year.
4: Look at these old yellow pages. For the people then, this was the future, wasn't it? And now suppose we were all living on that day in 1875 and I had this file book. I could tell you everything that was going to happen.
5: Well, just bring me a file for the year we're living in now, Pop, and you can name your own price.
6: Me? All I'd want's just tomorrow's newspaper.
5: Tomorrow's newspaper? Well, I'd be able to hit the front page with my first story as a cub reporter. That's what I want, Pop. Tomorrow's newspaper. How much?
4: No, Larry, no. Don't ever ask for a thing like that.
5: If I knew where I could get tomorrow's newspaper, I'd give 10 years of my life for it.
4: How do you know you've got 10 years?
5: Well, you got me there, Pop.
6: Ah, forget about tomorrow. I know what's going to happen in the next 10 minutes.
5: You do?
6: Sure. We'll all be thirsty. There's no more beer.
5: Then let's go get some more. Coming with us, Pop?
4: Sorry, boys. Got to finish this here file.
5: Well, then see you tomorrow, Pop, huh?
4: Tomorrow? Who knows of tomorrow? Well, good night, boys. Be good.

0: Waiter! Waiter!
1: Ein Bier.
2: Waiter, it's zwei Bier.
0: Okay, boys, two beers, the pipe down, can't you?
2: Can't you see
0: the professor's out on the floor doing his mind reading act? Kevin, the dame's got to concentrate. Now, pipe down.
3: Hear that, Bob? Pipe down.
2: Quiet!
4: Please, please. Will you two young men be quiet?
3: Quiet!
4: Oh. I must insist on the silence. If I am to unveil the secrets of the future with the aid of the beautiful Sylvia.
3: The beautiful Sylvia is beautiful.
4: Now, I have a request from a gentleman who wishes to know if a William McKinley will be our next president.
0: Something I'm dying to know.
4: Mr. Sylvia, what does the future say?
5: The next president... Wait, the next president will be... William Jennings Bryan.
0: Professor! Professor, I have a question.
6: Sit down, Larry.
0: I want to know if a certain beautiful young lady will have lunch with me tomorrow.
4: A good question. Can you hear me, Sylvia?
5: I hear you, Master.
4: An impetuous young man. Ask if the young lady of his heart will have lunch with him tomorrow.
5: She will have lunch with him.
0: Thank you, Professor. Tell Miss Sylvia to meet me at 1 o'clock tomorrow at the office of the Evening News.
4: What? A newspaper man?
0: And unless your act is a fake, Miss Sylvia will have lunch with me tomorrow, just as she predicted. Now let's get out of here, Bob, before we get thrown out.

0: Who's that? Pop! Pop, is that you? Where are you?
1: Here I am, son.
0: Oh.
1: Came out of that there alley.
0: Yeah.
1: I guess this fog fools people. I was waiting for you.
0: For me? What for?
1: I wanted to give you something, Larry.
0: Well, what did you want to give me, Pop?
1: This newspaper.
0: Well, it's the evening news. I read it.
1: Maybe not, son. Maybe not. Well, good night, Larry. Don't lose that newspaper. Good night.
0: Good night, Pop. See you in the morning.

0: Hey, hey, waiter, how about that breakfast I ordered? I'll be late to the office.
1: Hey, buddy.
0: Huh?
1: Can I have a look at that newspaper in your pocket?
0: Well, it isn't fresh. It's last night's.
1: It's all right. Just want to look at the want ads. I'm kind of out of work.
0: Oh, sure. Here, let me help you. I work on this old rag, you know. Let's see now. We'll travel down the classified columns here. Real estate rentals, harness repair, lost and found. Here we are. Mail help wanted. Now, let's see. Now, here's one. Waiter wanted. Would you be a waiter?
1: Anything for some honest coin. What's it say?
0: Well, it says... Wait a minute. It's this place here. They want a waiter in this very joint. Hey, boss, manager. I want the manager. See, buddy, it says right here, waiter wanted for high-class restaurant catering to exclusive trade. Inquire, Dindy O'Houlihan's.
1: Huh.
0: Dindy, Mr. O'Houlihan.
2: All right, you guys, what's the complaint?
0: Are you the manager?
2: What do you expect on a 15-cent breakfast?
0: Food. Says you need a waiter here.
2: What says?
0: The paper says.
1: That's right, mister. He's on the paper, you know.
2: Paper says wrong. We don't need no waiter.
3: Oh! Done it again!
4: Well,
3: you brain brain! Well, that's the last dish you'll break for me, Monsieur Pavlovich! Let's get out of here!
4: All right,
3: get out
4: I'm
3: your heart!
4: Out.
3: Get out of your feet! Fire! Out!
0: You know, buddy, there's something very funny about this.
1: Not for that waiter, it ain't funny.
5: Hey, you! You newspaper fella.
1: He means you.
2: Now, what paper you work for? Evening News?
0: Why, yeah, why?
2: Take an odd.
0: Huh?
2: Take an odd. Waiter wanted. For high-class restaurant catering to exclusive trade. Inquire Dinty O'Houlihan's. Well?
0: Fine, thank you. How are you?
2: Say, so what's eating you?
0: Me?
2: So what are you staring at?
0: Who? Me?
2: Yeah, what are you gawking at?
0: Oh, no, I don't believe it. I don't believe it. Let me out of here. I don't believe it. I don't believe it.
6: Casey, boss, Mr. Gordon.
7: Stevens, you're late.
6: Look, Mr. Gordon, listen.
7: Morning as a reporter and you're way late.
6: Where's Pop Benson?
7: He didn't come in this morning. You're late.
6: I need Pop. Something's happened. I don't understand.
7: Maybe you'll understand this. You're fired.
6: I quit.
7: You can't quit. I just fired you. It's not fair.
6: I mean, I'll quit tonight if you don't double my salary.
7: Double your salary?
6: For the biggest story of the day. Bandits steal cash at Opera House as Nellie Melba sings.
7: Where did this happen?
6: It hasn't happened yet. It happens at 2:10 this afternoon.
7: You're stark-raving mad.
6: You heard me. I'm going to go out for some air.
7: You just got the air.
6: If a lady named Sylvia comes here, tell her to wait.
7: I'll tell her you're dead.
8: Oh, hello, I was just coming in.
6: Pardon me, ma'am, Oh, Sylvia.
8: You told me to meet you here.
6: Outside, we'll talk about it outside.
8: I just came to keep our act honest, you know. I said you'd have lunch with a lady, and now I've got to make it come true, I suppose.
6: I understand completely, Sylvia. Now, let's see, lunch at Posner's, and then to the Opera House to hear Nellie Melba sing.
8: What?
6: How do you like that? Something, big's gonna happen there this afternoon.
8: Well, I guess I'd like that fine. What's going to happen?
6: Oh, just lots and lots of fun. You'll see.

0: Hold the press. Copy. Set this story up in paragraphs. Make it a four-column spread and shoot it through. Make the headline read...
1: Bandits steal cash at opera house as Nellie Melba sings.
0: Yeah. Fresh. Extra. Fire.
2: Stevens, I repeat, you're in trouble with the law.
1: Now, see here, Inspector. Did you call us all down to the courthouse here to threaten us with jail?
3: He didn't do anything, Inspector. I was there.
2: Stevens, if you don't tell me the truth, I'll put you in jail for the rest of your natural life.
1: Oh, threatening the press, gagging the freedom...
2: Shut up!
4: Larry, for heaven's sake, break down. Tell the police inspector the truth.
2: Oh, for the last time, Stevens. How did you know there was going to be a holdup at the opera house?
1: I want Pop Benson.
4: Larry, I told you, Pop hasn't been seen since last night.
2: Now then, Stevens, give us the truth.
1: All right, the truth.
2: Oh.
1: I read it in the paper yesterday.
2: Oh, take him away! Throw him in the dungeon! Take him away before they take me away! I'm going nuts!
1: Let me out of here! I want out! I'm innocent, I tell you! Let me out! I want a lawyer! Pop! Pop, where are you?
5: Hello, Larry.
1: Pop, they finally got in touch with you. Where have you been?
5: Resting.
1: Oh, Pop, for heaven's sake, get me out of this!
5: I'm kind of surprised to see you in here. Those opera house bandits are going to be caught robbing the Union Bank tomorrow morning. And you're going to be there.
1: Me? But how? They got me locked up.
5: Says right here in tomorrow night's paper. Says you tipped off the police.
1: The Union Bank?
5: Tomorrow morning at exactly 10:15.
1: Yeah?
5: Goodbye, son. Better luck this time, I hope. But you asked for it. So long. So long.
1: Let me out of here. Get me the inspector. I know where to catch the opera house bandits. Let me out. I want out.
2: All right, Stevens, we'll have our men waiting at the Union Bank. But if you're lying, we know where to pick you up. Now beat it.

0: Well, Stevens, I don't know how you do it, but you did it again. I'm more than happy to double your present salary.
1: Thank you, Mr. Gordon.
0: Something else, Stevens?
1: I wondered if you could advance me, say, $100, sir.
0: Not thinking of getting married, were you?
1: Why not, sir?
0: Well, no reason in the world why you shouldn't if you've got the girl. You've certainly got the $100.
1: Thank you again, sir.
0: Although, for the life of me, I don't know why you couldn't present your bride with millions. If your mysterious formula for knowing the news is so powerful.
1: Huh?
0: Well, suppose you put your money on 5 winners at the racetrack tomorrow.
1: Pick 5 winners? Has Pop Benson been around the office today?
0: Pop hasn't been around in 2 days. He takes those little vacations now and then. You know Pop.
1: Yeah, I
0: know. Well, don't work too hard, Stevens. I'm going home to sleep. Good night, boy.
1: Good night, Mr. Gordon. The boss pounds the pillow while I pound the typewriter. Ah, well. To work, Stevens, to work. Pop? Oh, Pop. Pop, I need you.
2: What's on your mind now, Larry?
1: Just one more paper, that's all. Please. Give me just one more, huh? I've just got to know what's going to happen tomorrow.
2: You might be sorry.
1: No, Pop, no. I want to get married. And I need money.
2: All right. You asked for it. Here. One more paper.
1: Thanks, Pop. You'll be the best man at my wedding.
2: I don't know, son. I don't know. Well, good night, boy.
1: Good night, Pop. Thanks a lot.
2: Don't mention it.
1: Sports pages. Oh, why didn't I think of this myself? Sport pages. Ah, here. Yesterday's results at Calumet Park. Lamplighter. Lightning. Mudlark. Ramona. Chestnut Typhoon. Oh, why didn't I think of this before?

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0: Hollywood Star Time continues now with a radio production of It Happened Tomorrow, starring Robert Young. Robert Young soon may be seen in the Hal Wallace Paramount production, The Searching Wind. Now, Act Two, It Happened Tomorrow. Old Pop Benson, keeper of the old newspaper files at the Evening News, has been giving Larry Stevens issues of tomorrow's newspaper. Larry has made a sensation reporting big news events, which he knows about the day before they happen. Now, eager for some fast money, he's gone to Calumet Park Racetrack, knowing certainly which horses will win. Already, three of his horses have come in. Already, he and his girl Sylvia have pyramided their nest egg to a modest $30,000. And the next race is now coming up.
1: Let's quit now. You can't go on winning like this forever.
2: Who can't, darling? Who can't? Let's see. I've forgotten who the next winner's going to be.
1: The next winner?
2: I mean, the next horse I'm betting on to win. Some Indian name. I'll have to look in the paper again.
1: Pocahontas, maybe?
2: No. It wasn't that.
1: Sitting Bull?
2: No, this paper's all mixed up. I can't find this four page again. No.
1: What's the matter, Larry? Bad news?
2: No, nothing. I just, story I missed here on the front page.
3: Headline: Larry Stevens, evening news reporter, shot to death in lobby of St. George Hotel.
2: Impossible.
1: What, Larry? What?
3: At 6:25 p.m. this evening, Larry Stevens, high-powered reporter of the evening news, heroically sacrificed his life.
1: Larry, you look like a ghost.
2: I am a ghost. I mean, I'm going to be. No, I mean...
1: Bad news?
2: Very best friend's going to be killed.
1: You mean executed?
2: No, I mean he was killed last night. That is, he... going to be was killed last night. I mean tonight. See?
1: No, I don't see.
2: Well, maybe the paper's wrong. Let's, bet our money on, I remember, Ramona.
1: That's right, Ramona. That's Indian. Oh, I do hope she wins.
2: I don't.
1: Why?
2: I mean, don't worry. She will.

0: Let's ride 11 more minutes, huh?
1: Why?
0: Because then it'll be 6:26, see?
1: No, I don't see, and I'm worried about you carrying that $60,000 you just won with you in your wallet.
0: Money? What's money?
2: Hey, you! Pull up! Pull up, I said!
1: Why's our cab stopping?
0: Huh? Oh, cabbie, why's our cab...
2: All right, mister. Hand over the wallet.
0: What?
2: This is a stick-up. Hand over the wallet.
0: The what?
2: The wallet, the wallet. I saw you with all that coin at the track.
1: Larry, give him the wallet. He'll shoot you.
0: Well, what time is it, Buster Brown?
2: I got a quarter after six, but I'm a trifle slow.
0: Quarter after six? That's close enough. Here's the wallet. Wallet.
2: Yeah. Now get going. Hey, you cabbie. Drive on. Get going.
0: Money? What's money?
1: But Larry, it was the money we were going to get married on.
0: Huh? The money we were... Oh. Driver, turn around, follow that man's cab. We got to get a wallet back. He dodged into the back of that building.
1: Larry, wait.
0: I'm going after him. Driver, call the police. Sylvia, you stay here.
1: Be
0: careful.
1: I don't want to stay
0: here. So long, darling. Stop! Stop me!
3: Fleet of
2: Hauser,
3: call for Mr.
2: Get out of my way, folks! Get out of my way!
3: Stop and stop thief! Stop thief!
0: Get down, everybody! Here come the police!
4: Drop that gun in the name of the law!
0: Duck, get down, folks!
5: Good evening, sir. I am down. Gunplay is a mighty liar, isn't it?
0: Who are you?
5: The manager of the St. George Hotel. Believe me, sir,
0: the
5: this
0: St.
5: is
0: George?
5: The last time.
0: Is this the St. George Hotel?
5: Where the welcome is warm and the champagne is cold, sir.
0: What time is it?
5: 6:21, sir.
0: I still have 4 minutes to get out of here.
5: However, sir.
0: How long, chum?
5: My watch is 4 minutes slow.
0: Yeah, thanks. 4 minutes slow?
5: Don't get down, sir.
0: I am getting... Ow!
5: Help! A man's been shot here! Help!
6: Gordon.
7: What is it now, Bob? We've got to go to press.
6: They just shot Larry Stevens.
7: No.
6: Shot him dead at the St. George Hotel.
7: Poor Larry.
6: Shot him right in the lobby.
7: Poor Larry. Let's go to press. Bob, dictate a headline and lead paragraph. Let's go.
6: You're right. Larry Stevens, evening news reporter, shot to death in lobby of St. George Hotel.
7: Great. Sensational. Poor Larry. Go on.
6: At 6:25 this evening, Larry Stevens, high-powered reporter on the evening news, heroically sacrificed his life in a running gunfight that developed when police and a robber plunged across the lobby.
5: Front boy. Oh, dear.
0: Where am I?
8: On a couch in the lobby of the Hotel St. George.
0: Well, what happened?
8: Oh, nothing much. Some newspaper guy got killed, name of Larry Stevens.
0: Oh, I knew he'd get it.
8: You knew he'd get it? How did you know?
0: I read it in the paper.
8: What paper?
0: The evening news. Wait a minute. I'm Larry Stevens.
8: Larry Stevens is dead. I personally contributed 4 bullets.
9: Just a minute there, officer. Yeah, I've been covering this story for the evening news. Did I understand this imposter to say that he was Larry!
0: Hello, Bob.
9: Larry, you're alive.
0: Yeah. Ain't it wonderful?
9: No, it's awful. Our extras are on the street with the story of your heroic death.
0: The great big warm throbbing heart of American journalism. Yes, sir. Where's Sylvia?
9: Down at the office sobbing her heart out, and you're not even dead. A fine newspaper man.
0: Yeah, sure, but come on, let's get back to the office before you murder me in cold blood just for the honor of the old newspaper. Come on.
1: Larry, I'm so glad you're alive.
0: I kind of like the sensation myself, Sylvia.
7: We're all glad you're alive, in spite of the inconvenience it's caused us.
0: Sorry.
7: But you try to tell us. What did happen, Bob?
9: Chief, what happened was this. The guy who was killed, he was the robber. He had Larry's billfold in his pocket, so naturally, in the excitement, he was identified as Larry.
0: Pop Benson was right after all.
7: What's that, Stevens?
0: After all, Pop only promised me tomorrow's paper. He promised me tomorrow's news stories. He didn't guarantee the stories would be correct. Mistakes will happen.
7: I'm glad you see it that way, Larry. Say, what the dickens are you talking about?
0: Boss, I want to talk to Pop Benson.
7: Pop?
0: Yeah, Pop. Like in Goes the Weasel, remember?
7: But didn't you hear, Larry?
0: Hear what?
7: Pop Benson is dead.
0: Pop Benson dead?
7: He died 3 days ago. That last night you saw him here. Well, he went home and just peacefully passed away.
0: Then Pop was dead when he gave me those... That's how he knew things.
1: No. Larry, darling.
7: Now don't take it hard, son. Pop lived a good life. He lived in peace and contentment. I'm sure he died that way.
0: Yeah. Contentment. Sylvia, you know what Pop said that last night?
1: What?
0: He said, deal in today. Deal with today. And never try to know the fearful future. I know now what Pop meant.
1: Oh?
0: These are our days. The days of our lives and the days of our years. Let's make the best of them. These are the good old days, now. The best time on earth is always now. That's what Pop meant. Live now, live today. And Sylvia, we're going to live today.
1: Yes, Larry.
0: These are all our days.
1: The good old days.
0: Goodbye, Pop. And thanks. Thanks for everything. Sylvia, this is our life, our time, our place in the scheme of things. Let's make it good.
1: Let's.
0: Come on.

0: Thanks to you, Robert Young, for visiting Hollywood Star Time and adding your good name to our ever-growing list of brilliant performances. We'll hear from you again shortly. This radio production came to you direct from Hollywood and was written by Milton Geiger, with a musical score composed and conducted by Lionel Newman. The entire production was under the direction of Robert L. Redd. It Happened Tomorrow was presented by Frigidaire through the cooperation of Arnold Pressburger, producer of A Scandal in Paris, soon to be released. Hollywood Star Time comes to you each week with the best wishes of your Frigidaire dealer, who invites you to come in and learn about the famous line of Frigidaire home appliances, electric water heaters, home freezers, and a wide variety of refrigerating and air conditioning equipment for homes, farms, stores, offices, and factories. And here again is Robert Young. Well, Bob, I suppose that next week at this time, you'll be back up on your new ranch on the Monterey Peninsula, relaxing.
1: Yes, Wendell, I'm driving up tonight, but I don't expect to be exactly relaxing at this hour next Saturday night.
0: How come, Bob?
1: Well, I certainly plan to tune in Hollywood Star Time then and hear Charles Lawton do The Suspect. That should be a real thriller. Exciting, if not relaxing.
0: Thanks again, Bob, for being with us tonight. This is Wendell Niles speaking for Frigidaire, made only by General Motors.

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3: What has a hazelnut in every bite?
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3: 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And again. What has a hazelnut in every bite?
4: Sorry.
3: Thick milk chocolate for your delight.
4: Sorry.
3: Nougat and caramel golden light. And don't forget the hazelnut
4: Sorry.
3: In every bite.
4: Sorry.
3: A hazelnut in every bite.
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1: J-E-L-L-O. 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
4: Ladies and gentlemen, the editor of the Illyria Weekly Gazette, Mr. Will Rogers, Jr.
5: Thank you. You know, it's a funny thing. Almost anybody can sympathize with the sufferings of a friend. But it requires a very fine nature to sympathize with a friend's success.
6: Rogers of the Gazette, offering you again tonight, transcribed, another heartwarming story of a country newspaper and its friendly editor. And

0: I'm Doc Clemens, a friend of Will's. You know, in a small town like Elyria, problems kind of act like the measles. You go along without any for a while, and then one case turns up, and the next thing you know, you've got them breaking out all over. Like with Will playing the cornet in the town band. Now, there was a problem, for Will at least. And it could have been a problem for the band if he'd actually tried to play that thing. But Will got out of it all right. And he figured that was the last he'd have to do with musical culture for a long time to come. Didn't work out that way, though. It wasn't more than a week later that Ed Hartley walked into the newspaper office. It was long, about 9 in the evening, and Will and Maggie Button were putting the paper to bed. Evening, Will. Miss Button.
1: Oh, hi, Ed.
2: Mr. Hartley.
3: Now, kind of late, Ed. Sarah put you in the doghouse?
1: Oh, might as well have. Am I busting in on something, Will?
3: No, we just finished checking the galley proofs. About ready to lock up and go over to Peyton's drugstore for a cup of coffee.
1: Coffee? Sounds good.
3: Why don't you come along?
1: Well, maybe I will. It's a fine thing. A man with a home and a family, the only place he can get a minute's peace is at the corner drugstore.
3: Well, at least they have good coffee. Maggie, we'll just leave everything right here on the desk. Find some spot in the morning for that piece about the rummage sale.
2: All right, fine.
1: Will, I always figured a man's home was his castle.
3: Well, times change, Ed. Castles are kind of out of date.
1: Practice, Sarah calls. Practice. All it does is get worse, and it was pure torture to start with.
3: Huh?
1: Oh, it's that kid of mine, Eddie. Sarah's got him taking music lessons, learning the violin, as she puts it.
3: Well, it's a fine instrument.
1: No, not the way he plays it. And every single night he's got to practice 2 hours of it right after dinner, driving me out of my mind. And the neighbors, too. First it was hints, now it's threats. Will, you got to help me do something about it.
3: Well, now, I don't know much about the violin, Ed.
2: No, Will's more of a cornet virtuoso.
3: Maggie?
2: Hot Lips Rogers, they call him.
3: Maggie?
1: If the kid had any ear for music, it'd be different. But he don't know a note from a hole in the ground. Even Sarah realizes that. What she's really trying to do is help out this European refugee.
3: European refugee?
1: Well, this woman who's teaching him, Gretchen March, comes from Vienna or someplace. Not much income, needs the extra dough, Sarah says. Will, I'd rather give her the money.
2: Gretchen March, I heard about her. Supposed to be a fine musician.
1: Now, that she may be, but she can't do anything for Eddie. He's like me, more the first baseman type. Will, you got to help me, I tell you.
3: Well, I'd like to, Ed, but
1: if I have to listen to that kid play the scales off-key for another week, I won't be responsible.
4: This is a most delightful surprise, Mr. Rogers. The editor of the newspaper, you say?
3: Yes, I'm on.
4: And you have come to make an interview. How charming. Oh, but please to come in. Oh,
3: thank you. I hope I'm not interrupting,
4: no,
3: Eddie.
4: No, not at all. This way, Mr. Rogers. I have a pupil who is studying the violin, but I am sure the one little interruption will not cause damage.
5: Hiya, Mr. Rogers.
3: Hiya, Eddie.

0: How's it going?
1: Ah, guess I won't never learn to play this crazy thing.
2: My dear young man, this crazy thing is a violin.
1: Yeah, I know, but why can't they put keys on it so you know where to put your fingers?
0: Like a baseball mitt?
1: Well, yeah. Oh, hey, did you see that game out of Beaver's Pasture Saturday? We sure showed them bums from Reedsville how to play.
2: Please, now continue with your playing while Mr. Rogers and I talk for the moment.
1: All right. But this sure ain't what I'd rather be doing.
2: Now, what was it you wished to know, Mr. Rogers?
0: Well, I thought the people in town might be interested in knowing more about you, Miss March. What you did in Vienna, your musical background.
2: He's only learning.
0: I certainly hope so. Well, now, you see, most of us didn't realize that we had a pretty famous person living here in...
2: Heaven forgive me. In Vienna, I did not teach pupils such as this one.
0: No, I don't imagine you did.
2: Properly played, the violin is an instrument of exquisite beauty.
0: Yes, I'm sure of it.
2: It should be approached with reverence and love. It should be held only by hands that have the music flowing from the very fingertips.
0: I'd say it's not flowing too freely there.
2: Well, one must eat, I suppose.
0: He doesn't seem to be getting the knack of it.
2: Is it possible you are musically inclined, Mr. Rogers?
0: Well, not really. I did used to play the cornet, of course.
2: Oh.
0: No, but that was quite a while back in the high school band.
2: Oh, how nice. Well, about the interview now. The third bar. He's never gone that far before. Oh.
0: Well, he had it beat there for a second.
2: He will never have it beat, Mr. Rogers. Now, about the interview.
0: Now, look, Miss March. This is probably even more painful for you than it is for me. Let's slip out to Peyton's drugstore and talk about it over a cup of coffee. What do you say?

0: Morning, Will.
1: Oh, hiya, Doc. Rest your feet. I'm finishing up an article.
2: Well, doing your own typing now?
1: Maggie's over at Bone Setters waiting for a photograph. Goes with the article. Let's see now. Fortunate in having in our town a lady of such great talent and international fame.
2: It will. There's a rumor getting around.
1: In this town, there's always a rumor getting around.
2: This one's about you, though.
1: That's happened before, too. Well?
2: Well, what?
1: The rumor.
2: Oh, I didn't think you were interested. Well, you were seen.
1: Seen?
2: Yep. Three or four different people saw you. It's all over town.
1: What's all over town?
2: This new romance of yours?
1: Romance?
2: Gretchen March. Shouldn't have gone to Peyton's drugstore, not in broad daylight, not if you wanted to keep it quiet.
1: Doc, for the love of...
2: Oh, it's all right, Will. I don't blame you a bit. These Europeans are pretty fascinating. So I hear.
1: Now, maybe so,
2: of course,
1: but now...
2: some of the boys over at the barbershop figure her being maybe 10 or 12 years older than you is not too good, but then, like I told them, she sure doesn't look it.
1: Yeah, thanks, Doc. Nice of you to stick up for me.
2: Well, I figured it was the least I could do.
1: You wouldn't believe I was just interviewing her to get an article in the paper, would you?
2: Well, I might. But I doubt if the boys at the barbershop would, though.
1: Not even if they saw the article? There, that's it. Take a look. Mm-hmm. 1.5-page story with a 2-column cut of Miss March. That ought to be enough to squelch the rumor.
2: Well, I don't know, Will. Some of these adjectives. Lovely, charming, brilliant artist, toast of Vienna. That's pretty hot stuff. Seems like you're laying it on kind of thick here.
1: I am, and there's a reason for it.
2: Yeah, that's what the boys at the barbershop will figure.
1: Doc, there's nothing to it. I'm only doing a favor for a friend.
2: Oh, kind of a John Alden type of thing, you mean?
1: No, not a John Alden type thing. It's Ed Hartley. His boy is taking violin lessons from Gretchen March because Mrs. Hartley wants to help European refugees, and Ed has to get out of the house while the kid practices, so I'm just trying to... Forget it, Doc. The story's just too doggone complicated.
2: Yeah, it sure is. You ought to have been able to do better than that.
1: Now, look, Doc.
3: Well, morning, Maggie.
4: Hi, Doc. Will, you'll never guess the rumor that's going around about you.
1: Maggie, what in the dickens were you doing at the barber shop?

0: Will.
1: Huh?
0: Wait up a second.
1: Oh, hi, Ed.
0: Been wanting to thank you, Will. That article in the paper sure did the job.
1: No more lessons, huh?
0: Nope. Sarah gave in.
1: Good.
0: Last night's the first quiet evening I've had at home for weeks. And it's kind of nice to have the neighbors speaking to me again, too.
1: I take it Gretchen March don't need any more help, then.
0: Within 3 hours after the paper hit the streets yesterday, 16 parents had called her wanting to arrange violin lessons for their kids. And there'll be more.
1: That's good. She ought to end up with a pretty fair income.
0: Sure she will. Most of them offer double price. Figure it's a privilege.
1: I guess she'll have to rent a studio now. She can't handle that many in her apartment.
0: Eddie's real grateful too, Will. Boy, is he glad to get off of that violin.
1: I bet he is. Maybe I could locate some place she could use.
0: Yes, sir. Never saw that kid so happy.
1: Ought to be off kind of by itself, I guess. Most of the neighbors would look at a music studio as a nuisance.
0: Well, I gotta run, Will. Sure do thank you.
1: Well, wait a second, Ed. Say, you got some business properties.
0: Sorry,
1: that...
0: Will, I'm late now. I'll be seeing you.
1: Yeah, but... Well, now, what in the blue blazes got into him? Hiya, Maggie.
2: Will, have you talked to Ed Hartley?
1: Yeah, I just ran into him on the street. Told me all about it. Now, Maggie, it's a perfect example of the power of the press.
2: I know, Will.
1: One article in the paper, and a woman the town hardly knew existed turns into a local celebrity, her services in demand, income established.
2: Yes, but...
1: Not to forget the original purpose of the whole thing, also accomplished. Ed Hartley can set home evenings now and read his paper in peace thanks to the Elyria Weekly Gazette, the paper that gets things done. The paper that not only reflects but molds public opinion.
2: The paper which... whose editor just loves the sound of his own voice.
1: I guess I got carried away.
2: The editor whose name is on everybody's lips,
1: now,
2: linked in romance with that lovely, charming, fascinating, brilliant Viennese artist, Miss Gretchen March.
1: Now, Maggie...
2: An older woman.
1: Oh, it'll die out, Maggie. Just talk.
2: About her being an older woman?
1: You know what I mean. Well, down to work. That job's done. Operation Help Ed Hartley. Mission accomplished. File closed.
2: Not so fast, Will. You've got a shock coming.
1: I have? Say, you got to find some place she can use for a studio.
2: Won't be necessary.
1: Huh?
2: She already has a place.
1: Oh, good. I was afraid we'd have some trouble finding a... What was that?
2: The opening salvo.
1: Be darned if I know what you're trying... Maggie, is that...
2: Is. The vacant real estate office next door. It's now the Gretchen March Studio of Music.
1: Oh, no.
2: 21 pupils already, Will. And more enrolling all the time. Well, down to work, as you say.
1: Maggie, something's got to be done. You can't listen to that all day. We got to get her out of here. Who owns that office anyway?
2: Ed Hartley.

You are listening to Rogers of the Gazette, starring Mr. Will Rogers, Jr. We'll return to our story in just a moment, but first, if you know any young drama fans, steer them straight to CBS Radio this Saturday for Let's Pretend's swashbuckling account of Sinbad the Sailor. You grown-ups are in for some top drama, too, this Saturday. Theater of Today stars Gertrude Warner and Alan Hewitt in The Other Woman. And now we continue with the second act of tonight's show.

0: Confound it, Will. It wasn't my fault. It was Sarah. She figured that if we were going to stop Eddie's lessons, the least we could do was give Gretchen March a free studio.
1: It didn't have to be next door to the newspaper.
0: It's the only building I've got vacant, Will.
1: Ed, can you imagine Eddie's practicing multiplied by 21?
0: I sure wish I could do something about it, but I don't see how
1: it... You've got to do something about
0: it. Doggone it, Will. I can't just throw her out on the street.
1: Of course not, but... Well... There must be some other place she can use.
0: Nothing I know anything about.
1: What she ought to have is a hall of some kind, or an auditorium, or a... An auditorium.
0: Will, I don't know what you're thinking about, but the only auditorium in town is the one at the high school.
1: Well, that's what I am thinking about. That and the fact that you're on the school board, Ed.
0: Now, wait a minute.
1: And the fact that I'm in this mess because I did a favor for you.
0: Will, I can't do it. They got a strict rule about the auditorium. It can't be let out except to teachers or staff members.
1: Then get her on the staff.
0: Are you crazy?
1: A high school orchestra, Ed. Should have had one a long time ago. Every other town this size does.
0: The board would never approve it.
1: With you on the board? Of course it would.
0: I don't have the whole say-so, Will. Old man Brandon would block it. You remember how he fought to the last ditch against putting physical education in the curriculum. Last school in the state to do it.
1: Yeah, I know.
0: He wants to keep everything just like it was 30 years ago. Any change, no matter what, he's against it. I wouldn't have a chance, Will.
1: Now, wait. Public opinion beat him on physical education, and public opinion will beat him on this.
0: There's no public opinion on this.
1: There will be, Ed. Never underestimate the power of the press.
0: The way I heard it, it's the power of a woman.
1: That's another quotation.
0: I wonder. Tell me something, Will. That interview you printed, is she really that fascinating?
2: Possibly the town has not been quite ready to support a high school orchestra before, as Reedville, Yates Center, and West Branch have supported theirs for some years. But now we're ready.
1: Ready, willing, and able.
2: Ready, willing, and able. Then it goes on. And fate is kind in supplying us at the very moment with the one person capable of giving us the best musical group in the state. That brilliant performer and teacher, Miss Gretchen March.
1: All right, Maggie. Now add this on.
2: Mm-hmm.
1: The Gazette agrees with the great poet that there is a tide in the affairs of men which, taken at the flood, leads on to victory. Omitted all the voyage of their life is bound in shallows and in miseries.
3: Shakespeare, even.
1: Paragraph. The time of flood tide is now. Shall Illyria seize it? Shall we support a high school orchestra? The Gazette says yes. Well, what do you think, Maggie?
2: Well,
4: a trifle flowery, Will. Not bad, but flowery.
1: Oh, didn't hear you come in, Doc.
4: Disinterring the bard, quoting him out of context, pulling out all the stops. You must feel pretty strong about this orchestra, Will.
2: It was that cornet last week, Doc. Will's becoming quite musical-minded.
4: Yeah, maybe.
1: I don't see anything unusual about this editorial. The school needs an orchestra, and the least the Gazette can do is to start the ball rolling. This is one paper that's civic-minded.
4: Civic-minded, musical-minded, or Gretchen March-minded?
1: We're back to the boys in the barber shop.
2: Quoting poetry, though, that is supposed to be a kind of a sign.
1: All I'm trying to do is to find Gretchen some place to teach violin lessons that isn't practically under my desk.
4: Oh, so it's Gretchen now.
1: What of it? Doc, you're making a... See what I mean?
4: What in the name of the Bonnie Blue Hills was that?
1: Pupil 17, 4 to 4:30, anonymous.
4: A violin made that sound?
1: I guess so. I never had the nerve to go next door and find out.
2: That may be a budding high fits, Doc.
4: Sounds more like Jack Benny. And you want to multiply that into a whole orchestra?
1: Well, that's a beginner. Orchestra will just take advanced students. And anyway, it'll be clear across town in the high school auditorium.
4: Well, that'd be a help at least. Too bad it won't work out.
1: What makes you think it won't?
4: Old Everett Brandon, he even objects to the science department teaching atomic theory. Says they got along all right without atoms in his day. He won't agree to anything new, Will.
1: That's the reason for this editorial.
4: Oh, pressure of public opinion? It won't move Brandon, even if you arouse any public opinion.
1: I'll arouse it. I'll get Gretchen March out of here and over to that auditorium if I have to go out and make soapbox speeches.
2: Take your cornet, Will. That'll draw the crowd.
4: Yeah, and quote some Shakespeare. Poetry always gets them.
1: I've heard better music from a cat with its tail caught in the door, and the cat didn't have to practice.

0: Afternoon, Will.
1: Hi, Harry.
2: Oh, Mr. Rogers.
1: Hiya, Gretchen. How's the music business?
2: Overwhelming. Why, I have so many pupils, I hardly have a moment to think. And do you know something, Mr. Rogers? A few of them even show definite signs of talent.
1: Amazing.
2: Not much, you understand, but definite. And now this editorial in the paper this morning.
1: Well.
2: Oh, it is too much. Too kind of you. I don't know what I should say to thank you.
1: It's no more than you deserve. It'll be a fine thing for the high school. And, of course, you'll be able to use the auditorium for your private pupils, and it'll work out better for everybody. For the pupils, I mean.
2: And all because of you. Mr. Rogers, you have made me so happy I could kiss you.
1: Well, at least not here in front of the barbershop.
2: To take such an interest in someone you did not even know.
1: Yeah, well.
2: You have given me new interest in life. I feel like a young girl again. Oh, it is wonderful.
1: Well,
0: I wonder if I could have a word or two with you.
1: Why, of course, Mr. Brandon. Do you have...
0: Read this editorial of yours. Of all the unmitigated rabble-rousing poppycock I ever heard of. With the taxpayers of this town already overburdened with a crushing weight of utterly asinine and nonsensical expenditures, you're asking for an orchestra. An orchestra indeed, sir.
1: Mr. Brandon, I don't think
0: I'll tell you right now, Will, no orchestra. Not even if the irate citizens of Elyria storm the school board with fire and sword.
1: I don't think it'll come to that,
0: If they want music, let them turn to their radios. And you can tell that to this March woman, whoever she is.
1: Miss March? I'd like to present to you Mr. Everett Brandon.
2: How do you do, Mr. Brandon?
0: It's a pleasure, Miss March. Miss March? But I thought you were... I expected more... That I wouldn't have talked the way I... Oh, by Jove, I'm late. Yes, indeed. Gotta hurry. Good day.
1: Sir, it's the greatest invention since the steam engine.
3: What is?
1: The newspaper morgue. Maggie, do you realize we got facts about people in these morgue files that people themselves don't even know?
3: And what does that have to do with Mr. Brandon?
1: Everything. We're just giving his file a final check.
3: D-Day, huh? You'll be here any minute, Will.
1: Yeah, I know. Did you get that music?
3: Check, General Rogers.
1: Record player all set up?
3: Yes, sir.
1: And the high school orchestra is practically a cinch.
3: Not the way Mr. Brandon tells it.
1: You wait. When he walks out of here, he'll be the strongest booster in town for it. He'll be as stubborn for it as he's been against it. Why, he'll even...
0: Evening, Will. Miss Button.
1: Come right in, Mr. Brandon. Pull up a chair. All set, Maggie?
3: Standing by, sir.
0: Well, if you ask me to stop by here with some ill-conceived thought of changing my mind about that orchestra, you're wasting time for both of us.
1: Oh, I just wanted to be sure you heard both sides, Mr. Brandon.
0: You don't care to hear both sides. This town is spending as much as it can afford on education right now without starting any more newfangled polderol.
1: Well, I never thought of music as being newfangled, exactly.
0: You know what I mean, Will.
1: Speaking of music, is that record player still around here, Maggie?
3: Yes, I believe it is, Will.
1: Good. Well, let's have some music. We're pretty informal here at the Gazette, Mr. Brandon.
0: Indeed.
3: Anything in particular, Will?
1: No, just whatever record you happen to have there.
0: Now, Will, I'm quite aware of the fact that I am regarded as somewhat of a local obstructionist to the March of Progress. Well, so be it. I might point out, however... that many of the things which I have ineffectively opposed have turned out to be mixed blessings. The world as we once knew it was fully as...
1: That's a nice selection, Maggie.
3: Yes, I thought you'd like it.
0: Vienna. That music takes me back a long way, Will.
1: You know Vienna, Mr. Brandon?
0: Oh, I was a student there. In the Vienna that was... That will never be again, just before First World War. I remember that music.
1: Lots of fine orchestras there, I imagine.
0: Oh, orchestras, string ensembles, solo artists. There was always music. Oh, it was life itself. Along the river at night, Will, the cafes, music and color. I remember the uniforms we wore as students. Blue jackets with red facing and... white leather shoulder bars. Vienna.
1: Gretchen March comes from there, Mr. Brandon. You'd probably have a lot in common.
0: Yes, I dare say. An attractive woman. Charming, I understand. I'm sorry I spoke the way I... Oh, good heavens.
3: It's a bad needle, I guess.
1: Yeah, it's a bad needle. Maybe you better turn the volume up, Maggie.
3: Yes, I think so.
1: Now, Mr. Brandon, about the high school orchestra...
0: Oh, there'll be one, Will. Save your arguments. This was a plan of yours at work. Remembering Vienna, I couldn't refuse the young people here their chance at music like... Will, that needle seems to be doing it again.
1: Yeah, I guess it's kind of worn, I guess. Mm.
0: Well, maybe a few of them will show talent. I guess that's all one can hope for.
3: Shall I put that morgue folder away now, Will?
0: Now, about Miss March. I've alienated her completely, no doubt.
1: Oh, I don't think so.
0: Mm. Of course, I do understand that you have a certain personal interest in her yourself, Will.
1: Where the dickens did you hear that?
0: Well, ordinarily I don't go there. I do it myself. But I didn't have time to shave this morning, so... I heard it at the barber shop. Well, I've got to run on, Will. Oh, would you ask Miss March to drop by and see me? I'll take the matter up with the board after I talk to her.
1: Fine. And Mr. Brandon.
0: Huh?
1: As one gentleman of the old school to another, I have absolutely no personal interest in Miss March.
0: Oh, well, I'm rather glad to hear that. Yes, indeed. Good day, all.
1: I guess you can stop that record now, Maggie. It did the job.
3: All right, Will. There's a romance coming up there, Will.
1: Sure looks that way.
3: That's what did it. Not the power of the press or the fact you found that Mr. Brandon had gone to school in Vienna. Doc was right. Never underestimate the power of a woman.
1: Well, maybe so, Maggie. But anyway, it all worked out. Just listen.
3: Listen. I don't hear anything.
1: That's what I mean. Peace. It's wonderful. Or at least it will be.

You have just heard Rogers of the Gazette, starring Mr. Will Rogers, Jr., with Georgia Ellis as Maggie Button. Tonight's story was written by Les Crutchfield and produced and transcribed by Norman McDonald. Featured in the cast were Parley Bear, Virginia Gregg, Sammy Ogg, John Daner, and Vic Perrin. The special music was composed by Renee Garrigan and conducted by Wilbur Hatch. 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Remember, Wednesday next week. And be sure to tune in next week at the same time to hear Junior Miss.

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1: Now, Mr. Gallup, will you say what I told you to say? I'm going to kill you, Captain Wallins. Let's change the gift.
2: If Lige Gallup hadn't liked playing the flute, this might have been a different story, or none at all. On the other hand, Captain Wallins was a positive personality, and probably would have found some basis for the feud, which Van Lucien Berman relates in Minstrels of the Mist.

0: You sure admire to play that flute of yours, don't you, Captain Warren, huh?
1: Best darn flute player in the Tennessee River I am, Grigger. And don't you forget it.
0: Hmm.
1: Anybody ask you about it? You answer like the mate of my two-boat shoot answer. Listen to this.

0: Hear him, Trigger? There's that blasted shantyman at Hurricane Towhead. Poking fun of me again.
1: Sure sounds like it, Captain Warren.
0: You low-down river rat. I told you 3 times to quit mocking me. I'm going to tell you no more. Put away that falute.
2: Captain Warren, I told you 2 days ago and 2 days before that. And every time you pass, I ain't mocking you. I'm playing cause I like music.
0: Listen to him, Trigger. Why, you river trash? You ain't got sense enough to count 2 and 2. You're going to quit mocking me with that falute, or I'm going to have to make you.
2: Might be a little careful how you call our names, Captain. Some people that's called Lige Gallup's names has been sorry they done it.
0: What? Wheeler in close, Trigger.
2: You just be careful, I tell you. I ain't been on this river but a couple of weeks, but that's long enough to find out about you. Don't think you can boss everybody, you see.
1: We better sheer off, Captain. In this Tennessee mist, you can't see so good. We're mighty close on a shanty boat.
0: Mocking me again, is he? Trigger, swing her into the Gypsy Jack's paddle wheel. Fronts up square to his shanty boat. Signal the engine room to stop the engines.
1: All right, Captain.
2: Hey! What you up to?
0: You'll find out, you river trash. Blow your falute at me, will ya?
3: Let her drift in a bit more. Yeah. All right, Trigger. That's good enough. Signal the engine room to turn up the paddle wheel hard.
0: Don't you want to play something now, Mr. Gellum? Or Gallon, or whatever you said your name was?
2: Hey! Stop that! Stop it up the boat!
3: Here goes his old porch rigger. Slow her down and hold her.
0: I'll play you something now, Mr. Gellum. Something fitting for river trash.

0: Any bones? Any bottles to hay? It's the same old story in the same old way. There! That suits you, Mr. Gillen. That's what you are. A river rag picker. Worse than a rag picker.
1: Buffalo.
0: You busted it.
2: There's a new tune for you. Next time a tune will have death in it. Up in the hills where I comes from, we fixes bullies like you quick. It's Live Gallop a-warning you. Gallop, not Gallon. Don't forget it.
0: I won't have to remember it. Give me that wheel trigger.
3: Captain Walner, there was a piping barely pulled.
0: I know it. I'm giving that shanty his in the paddle wheel. I'll bust her up.
2: Hey! Come back and into me! Come back and into me!
3: Captain, that's dangerous.
0: Old river trash can shoot my flute out in my mouth and get away with it.
2: Hey! Hey! Hey!
3: Where's she going now?
0: All right. Yeah. You take the wheel and get her out into the river.
3: Ain't you going to try to save them, Captain?
0: We got to get down to Kinnikinick Furnace. This tall pig iron. Can't waste all day on account of a river rat.
3: But, Captain, the river's in flood. And if he's hurt, he'll drown. It'll mean hanging, that's what it'll mean. It'll mean hanging ashore with him a government man. He keeps the line of Hurricane Towhead. It's hanging, I'll tell you.
0: Who is he, anyways? A shanty boatman.
3: Well, you can get hanged if you want to, but I won't. I'm going to get him if he ain't drowned already. You circle the boat around and pick us up.

0: He'll be all right.
1: There's his eyes open.
2: All right, you men. Come on now, stand back and give him some air. Give him some air. I'll give him a chance.
3: I'm going to kill you, Captain Walens. First chance I get. I give you a warning. It ain't right for a man like you to be alive.
0: Yeah.
4: Where's my dick boss?
5: Here I am, Captain.
4: Take that line down. Tie the trash up. Do a good job. Maybe I'll make you my mate like you want to be. Mr. Krieger don't like the way I run the Gypsy Jack.
5: Sure, Captain Walens. I'll do just like you say. I'll wrap him up so tight. Can't move a finger.
4: Next time, Mr. Gallen, you won't be in such a hurry to shoot a $54.5 falute out of people's mouths.
3: The name's Gallup. And any man that can't play the flute no better than you ain't got no right to have a flute.
4: Say that again. Maybe I didn't understand what you was a-speaking. Say that again.
3: Any man can't play the flute no better than you ain't got no right to have a flute. Guess I know flute playing when I hear it. I was the best flute player in all Clay County. When you play, it sounds like a dying rabbit.
4: You will pay for that. We'll teach you to make remarks about me, what's been playing a flute ever since I was a kid. Take back what you just told me. Say I'm a better flute player than you are. Say it.
3: You play like a dying rabbit. Worse than a dying rabbit.
4: Say what I told you to say.
3: You'll have to kill me first. Now you listen to me. There's that light over the Hurricane Towhead I'm taking care of. There'll be a lot of boats sunk if that lamp ain't lit. You better let me go.
4: Hey, you think you can fool me, huh? Ain't two boats come up here months sides me. That light ain't going to be missed. You got to think of a better excuse than that for getting away. You stay here till you say what I told you to say.
3: Not a chance.
4: Yeah.
5: Here, Captain.
4: Take him forward the barge we're a-pushing. Let him use them flute-playing fingers of his'n, shifting some of them iron pig from port to starboard. Mr. Gallen ain't very strong today, and lifting them nice 200-pound pigs will give him muscle.
5: I'll sure do that, Captain.
3: It'll take more than that. Lots more. I ain't gonna say what you want.
4: All right, Jeff. Put that ball and chain on him so he won't try swimming ashore. Then put him on the pig iron up in the barge. That'll break you, Mr. Gallen. 24 hours of that and you'll be on your knees to me. Or my name ain't Captain Walker.

0: like a dying rabbit. And on top of that, fixing it so I have to play my silver and ivory flute all the time.
1: What's that?
2: I done it, Captain.
1: Done it? Done what, Jeff?
2: I done what you wanted. I got rid of it. It's black as a graveyard on the river now, and I seen my chance. I moved the plank a-running from the barge to the boat. So when he came to cross, he walked right into the river. Didn't you hear him splash?
0: You mean he's a-drowning?
2: Yeah.
0: Where did I get this boat stopped?
2: Well, what, Captain? I thought from the way you was talking, you all wanted him dead. I seen how mad you was when the mate saved him this afternoon.
0: Ruining our planes. Wait till I turn this searchlight on. Of all the idiotic things, that's the worst. Well, There he is, hanging on that big branch. Dive in, watch him before he goes down, or you'll be dead right along with him.
2: All right, Captain Walton.
3: There goes that Jeff fellow again.
4: How come he fell in?
0: Hey, pilot.
3: There's Jeff going out.
4: Yes, Captain.
0: Circle around him. Hey, you, somebody down there. Toss him out of life preserver. Quick, before he goes down. Stand by now, I'm coming down myself.
4: Got him.
0: All right, now. Pull him up easy.
5: All right, there.
0: Lay him down now. Stand back now, here, out in the way. Oh, spilled some liquor down his throat.
6: I won't say it.
0: What are you grunting about?
6: You can drown me 100 times and I'll never say you're a better flute player than me.
0: You think it was me made you fall in the river?
6: I know you done it.
0: Well, Trigger, you see now, there's shanty gratitude for you. This is the second time we fished him out in the river. And he turns around and says I was trying to drown him.
6: You saved my life?
0: Trigger, didn't I?
7: Yep. He did, Gallop. Honest.
6: You're strange, you are, Wallins. Strange.
0: I didn't save you because I fell in love with you all of a sudden. Didn't want you to die till I had the satisfaction of hearing you say what I told you to say. That's all.
6: Well, anyways, you saved me, and that's a lot. Look, there's the Panther mine tipple on shore. There's a lot of freight trains running out of there. I can hop one and be back to Hurricane Towhead for a morning. I want to get back to my life. Let you and me let bygones be bygones. You put me off on shore here. I'll hop a freight and to go to Hurricane Towhead.
0: Not until you've said what I told you to say.
6: I'll never say it. Look, here's one way to settle it. Just in case you are a better flute player than me, which I don't think. You play, and then I'll play. The crew will be judges.
0: I ain't going to let you put your mouth to my silver and ivory flute.
6: Well, I still got mine. Here it is inside my shirt. If the crew says you can play better than me, all right, I'll say it to you myself. And I won't say nothing about you taking me captive and interfering with commerce and navigation. But if your crew says I can play better than you, then you have to say that to me. And I won't say nothing to the inspector just the same. That's fine, ain't it?
0: You will go by whatever the men say?
6: Yeah. But I can't play right with a ball and chain on my leg.
0: All right, Jeff, unlock it.
2: All right, Captain.
0: I'll take your proposition. One way, boys.
8: Yes, sir, Captain.
0: Sure we will. The boys knows what's what. You play first, Gallon.
6: Gallop's the name.
0: Go on, play.
6: I'll play you Susie on the Mountain. Guess that's my best piece. One place Susie's supposed to be standing by a brook. You can hear the water running. Mighty pretty right there. Listen first.

contest ain't over yet. I'll play you the Galloping Fire Brigade. It's got bells in it. Bells is harder to play than water.

0: There. 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You men heard us both play. Now you decide who plays best. Now judge fair. Who are you about for, Gunny?
1: Hold on. Your men are scared of you. They won't say what they think. Let them vote the way people does in elections. Secret ballot, they calls it.
0: Why, you... All right. I guess they know who's best. Don't you, men?
2: Yes, sir.
0: All right. Now, let's see. Here's a white label. Open a nail keg. And here's a red poster. And this fruit crate. Jeff, tear them up. Give one of each color to each rooster.
3: Yeah, Captain Wollins.
0: Now, red, you men votes for me. Red. Blood. You understand? All right. And white, you votes for the river trash. Dark in here, nobody can see what color you drops in the hat. That fair enough, shanty man?
4: Fair enough.
0: Now, you men vote according to your conscience. And the best man wins. All right. Now, Jeff, you collect the papers in your hat.
3: Aye, Captain. Red for the captain, white for the shiny man. Red for the captain.
0: Yeah, got him? All collected now. Now dump them on the floor.
3: All right, here goes.
1: Well, Captain Wallace, all I see is one red paper.
0: My own crew, eh? Why, you bunch of low-down rats?
1: How's it going now? As soon as you say what you agreed to.
0: I'll tell you nothing. And you ain't going to leave this boat.
1: Well, I can still swim. So long.
0: Come on back, you. Come back or I'll fire. I got a pistol.
1: Fire away. You shoot worse than you play the flute. I'll get even for that.

0: Either the hurricane light yet, Trigger?
1: Not yet, Captain Wallen.
0: Watch close. Keep that wheel steady. Can't see a foot in this fog. You don't suppose that shanty trash didn't light up that signal lantern just to spite me? He knows just about when my boat'll be coming along.
1: Or maybe he didn't get back yet.
0: He had plenty of time to get back. This is our return trip already. Knows we can't find our way through a hurricane towhead channel without that light. I suppose you're thinking I should have let him go in the first place.
1: I ain't thinking a thing. There she is. There's the light.
0: Yes, all right. Keep the proper distance and cut out into the channel.
1: Well, I'm sure relieved. Wouldn't be no fun piling up on shore at night in the fog.
0: Don't talk. That channel ain't so wide that you can keep your mind on anything but piloting. Further over to starboard. Yeah, that's right now. Hold her steady now.
1: We're running ashore. Can't figure it out.
0: Everybody on shore, fire up. On shore, everybody. Fire up, force your drifts. Get down there and get ashore with them, Trigger. Get the engine crew up, too. We got to fire up and see what the damage is.
1: All right, Captain, you bet. Here. Come on, break out that cable.
0: Work fast, guys. Work fast, the sail drift. Well, fun. Better get on the bow, my sail. Keep a hauling there. Keep a hauling. Get her tied up tight. Or I'll play the hide off of every mother's son of you.
2: No, you won't.
0: Get her.
2: Hey, yes. Wrap your hands behind you in no time. Here's something for your mouth to keep you quiet. Listen to me, you fool. I know you'd do it. Just what I figured. You're so used to bullying, you thought you could bully your way through flood and fog. Didn't figure on me moving that light, did you? Shut up. You can't bully your way through that gag. You listen to me now. You made an agreement with me yesterday, then you busted it. On top of that, you tried to kill me again. You ain't fit to be alive, you ain't. Ought to kill you before you live another minute. I'm going to give you a chance to keep your agreement. I'm going to break you the way you tried to break me. Lay still. I want you to say I can play the flute better than you. If you don't, well, your whole crew's ashore. All I got to do is cut this rope in two, and the current will carry your boat down to Hurricane Steel Mill. And down there, there's piles of pig iron, standing just a couple of inches out of flood water. They'll rip the bottom out of your man-killing boat. And that'll be the end of your worthless carcass. I'll take the gag out in your mouth. You can answer me. Don't try yelling for your crew. I'll cut the rope right off. Now, say I play the flute better than you.
0: I won't say nothing.
2: He'll be coming back in a minute. Will you say it?
0: No.
2: And I'm cutting the rope with this hatchet. All right, Mr. Wallen, you're on your way. Me, I'm getting off in the lifeboat. Going now. Anything you want before you die?
0: Get me my flute.
2: Where is it?
0: Inside my shirt.
2: You want to play something?
0: Yeah.
2: All right. I guess I'd want to do the same things as me. But you have to play sitting down. Can't trust you with your feet untied.
0: All right.
2: Here's your flute.
0: I'm going to play you a tune. Best tune I knew. And it's fitting for the occasion.
2: What's that?
0: The song of the ragman again. For you. Why, you

0: Yeah, I got a good mind to put this knife into you.
1: Any rags, any bones, any bottles today? It's the same old story in the same old way.
2: What's that?
1: Any rags, any bones, any bottles today? It's the same old story in the same old way.
0: Well, I'll be... You're a bad man, but you're brave. I ain't got no right to kill a man as brave as you. All right, I'm cutting you loose. Come on, we get ashore in the lifeboat.
1: Oh, I hate to lose my boat. Makes the clearing. There's a chance of running up on Sand Point and sticking her there.
0: Go ahead if you want to. I'm getting ashore.
1: Oh, I can't hold the wheel by myself in a current like this. Not by myself.
0: All right, I'll help you. Let's get up there fast.
1: The point's right close now. Take just a minute to get it.
0: I know.
1: Well, grab a hold of the wheel. Turn her over.
0: I'm turning. There's the point. We're right on it.
1: Come on, Mike.
0: Yeah.
1: Pull.
0: Yeah.
1: Pull hard.
0: I am.
1: Pull.
0: Yeah.

0: Well, we made it. She'll stick here a while yet. We can tear it up later.
1: Yeah.
0: Yeah. Here's my $90 silver for loot.
1: What for?
0: For that shanty of yours I busted. Gillip.
1: Oh. A shanty's only shanty. A flute like that, that's something.
0: Well, there you are. You're a better flute player than I am.
1: Well, I'll be done. Hey, Wallins, do you know the Galloping Fire Brigade?
0: Well, of course I do. What?
1: Well, let's play a duet.
0: Well, I'll be darned. That's a good idea, Gillip.
1: Fine. I'll beat out the time, huh? One, two, three.

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0: Clark Ryder and Charles Eggleston were heard as Captain Wallens and Lige Gallup. The musical score was composed by Roy Shield, and the orchestra was conducted by Joseph Galicchio. Next week, same time, same station, Author's Playhouse will bring you James Street's amusing tale of Mississippi Swamp Folk, that old Gordon place. 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
1: The big red letters stand for the Jell-O family. 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
1: Jell-O duck. The Oka pudding, yes, sirree.
3: 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I'll put one at Lance onto it. Very nice, young Harold. If you like that sort of thing.
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1: Ladies and gentlemen, today from the stage of the Matinee Theater, Vicks presents the dramatic romance of Elizabeth the Queen, based on the play by Maxwell Anderson. Lord Essex has just returned from a war mission. As he strides down the corridor of the Royal Palace towards the throne room, he meets an old rival and enemy, Sir Walter Raleigh, splendidly attired in a suit of silver armor.
2: Well, Sir Walter Raleigh, I've had news of your latest fashion and dress, but you're even more splendid than I had imagined.
3: Be careful, Essex. I don't take kindly to insults.
2: Sir Walter's in silver. The world's outdone, the moon's outmooned. He gleams down every passageway, and every head's turned after him.
3: I've borne much from you in the past, out of respect to the Queen, my Lord of Essex. But I warn you, I'll not bear much more.
2: Well, if you wish to go about dressed as a dandy for a queen while other men are out fighting for her, then you must expect a few insults.
3: You call that child's play you've been indulging in, fighting?
2: Perhaps you'd like a taste of my sword yourself, Sir Walter.
3: I'll gladly give you a taste of mine any hour that you care to name, my Lord of Essex. Odd's blood, but you're an impudent puppy.
4: Your Majesty is asking for you, Sir Walter.
3: Thank you, Mr. Bacon. We'll continue this discussion later, Essex.
2: You've only to name the time and place, Raleigh.
4: Well, Essex, it's good to see you back at the palace.
2: It's good to be back. Is Her Majesty busy at the moment?
4: I don't know how busy. She asked me to send Raleigh to her. Essex, you have enough on your hands without quarreling with Raleigh. You quarreled with the Queen again, my judgment. And that's done you no good, Hereford. You're going to have to make a decision pretty fast, my friend.
2: What kind of decision?
4: Whether to retain the favor of the Queen or the favor of the people. Your war records will be splendid. And you've caught the public's heart. That is your danger. The Queen cannot let you eclipse her, even if she loves you.
2: I hope she loves me. Oh, Bacon, if she were my mother's kitchen hag, toothless and wooden-legged, she'd still make all the other women colorless. I love her, I fear her, I hate her, I adore her, I wish...
5: Indeed, of whom are you speaking, Lord Essex?
2: Why, of you, my Queen.
5: Indeed. Step into the throne room, Lord Essex. I should like to speak to you alone.
2: Yes, Your Majesty.
5: Well, you are a long time returning from this last mission.
2: Did you miss me, my queen?
5: Why, no. We've been very busy here at court.
2: I missed you. Every night there was a moon, I'd look at it and say, I wonder if somewhere half the world away Elizabeth is looking at that moon and thinking of me.
5: Why should I be thinking of you? You left me without one word of farewell. You left in anger. I've not forgotten that quarrel the night you left.
2: No? What was it about?
5: I don't remember.
2: You did miss me. Oh, my dear. My beloved. Oh, it's been so long since I've held you in my arms. So long since I've kissed you.
5: Oh, Essex, you are so young. And you are strangely winning and strangely sweet. Yes, I missed you. Yes, I looked at the moon and said, blast him, curse him for leaving me alone like this, for counting wars more important than love. And then finally all I said night after night was, God bring him back to me. We quarrel too much, Essex.
2: Yes, I know. This same thing that draws us together sometimes.

0: darkness hurts and blinds us until we strike each at the other.
1: It has gone on a long time. I'm afraid it will end badly.
0: Oh, Elizabeth, Elizabeth, Elizabeth, I love you. I will love you until I die, and beyond that. I love you beyond all measure, beyond all sense, beyond all reason, my dear, my dear.
1: There's the chime. We must go to the council meeting. They will want to hear your report. I wish the clock had not struck just now. I wish this moment might have gone on a little longer.
0: Before the meeting, let me ask you, has there been any talk of the Irish problem, of Tyrone's rebellion?
1: Yes. They must make a decision today.
0: It's deadly serious, Elizabeth. This uprising is spreading north and south. We must get our armies in there and crush it, or we lose all hold.
1: You will not volunteer to go, will you, my darling? You will stay at my side for a time now, won't you?
0: Yes, I'll stay. But someone must go.
1: We shall send someone else. You and I are growing older. We have only a little time left for life and for love. Yes, we shall send someone else to Ireland. Now that we have the report from Lord Essex, has the council any further business?
2: Yes, Your Majesty, there is the matter of Ireland.
1: What do you recommend, Lord Burley?
2: We must move at once. They've helped now from Spain, and this rebellion endangers all England. We must stamp it out, and that needs a leader.
1: What leader have you in mind?
2: The best we have.
3: Your Majesty.
1: Yes, Lord Cecil.
3: Sir Walter Raleigh and I were speaking of the council, and he said that he would go to Ireland if you requested it.
1: What have you to say?
4: Yes, Your Majesty. Yes, Your Majesty. But I think one hand in this. I think if I... Lord Essex.
0: In what capacity do you suggest I accompany you, sir?
3: You, Lord Essex, and Sir Walter could lead commands, landing north and south and leading the crush back. But of course, Sir Walter should be Lord Protector of Ireland.
0: That, Cecil, is a deliberate insult.
3: It is not. I speak for the good of the state. Raleigh is more experienced.
0: The good of the state? Your Majesty, am I expected to swallow this from a clerk, a pen pusher?
1: Careful, Essex. Whoever makes you angry has already won.
4: Then I will go to Ireland alone, since you will not go as
0: you. You said I would not go, and if I did go, I would go alone as Lord Protector.
1: That you shall not. I have come word in this.
0: Your Majesty, Sir and Raleigh are my enemies because they cannot bear anyone to have any power but themselves. And I take it hard that here in the Queen's Council, I have no trust or friend.
1: It hard that you should quote you before me.
4: I'm... Lord Essex, will you join me in the fight in Ireland, or will you stay safest?
0: I will join you in Ireland.
1: Essex!
0: Since they've challenged me, I go to Ireland. I go. Give me what men and horse I need and put me in absolute charge. And if I fail to put down this rebellion, then take my sword and break it. I'll never use it.
1: Listen to me.
0: They challenge me, Your Majesty.
1: If you volunteer to go to Ireland, no one can stop you. But since the decision is left, all reflect a little.
0: My Queen Raleigh and Cecil think that once I'm gone, they can ruin me here at home. And I say to them, try it. I'll go to Ireland. And I'll return a greater problem to Cecil's and the Raleigh's than when I went. Well, my queen, I am ready to leave for Ireland. My men are waiting at the gates.
1: Oh, I wish you were not going. There is a great weight upon my heart about this trip. I feel as though I were bidding you goodbye the last time.
0: No, you'll see me again. I'll come back with victory, my banners flying.
1: I'm afraid. Oh, I am afraid.
0: Do not be afraid. Let not your forebodings trouble you. They mean nothing. I'll remind you of that when I'm back and all is well.
1: Oh, I've had my fill of meddling in wars and foreign affairs. Never yet has a warlike expedition brought me back what it cost. I have no faith in wars or what wars win.
0: Guy, you're talking like a woman now, not a ruler.
1: You think you would rule better, don't you, Essex?
0: Yes. And that does not mean that I do not love you. Remember that. But I think you fail at times as a ruler because you cannot think and act like a man.
1: Why should I act and think like a man? A woman's thinking is wiser, cooler, and kinder, Lord Essex. If you want my kingdom, it will be necessary to depose me to take it.
0: Ah, you're a touchy queen, my beloved. Do not be angry if I like you better as a woman than a ruler. Let us not quarrel this time.
1: Oh, Essex. Hold me close a moment. Hold me close. My heart keeps saying if he wins, that will divide us. And if he loses, that too will divide us.
0: I will win, and it will not divide us. Is it so difficult to believe in me?
1: No. I shall believe in you. I shall even forgive you if you need it. Here. My father gave me this ring and told me...

0: If ever you are angry, rings will not help.
1: Oh, this one would. I shall think of you as you are now, and it would. Take it.
0: I want no pledge from you, but I will take it and wear it so that you will be with me all the time that I'm away from you.
1: Yeah, take it for a better reason. Take it lest you and I should wake some morning strangers and enemies in an alien world. Take my ring, my beloved.
0: You are afraid you will not love me always?
1: No. I am afraid that you will not love me and will not let me love you. Godspeed, my darling. Come safely home. Write to me and miss me in Ireland.
0: I will write to you and I will miss you. Goodbye, my queen.

0: In just a moment, Act Two of Elizabeth the Queen from the stage of Vic's Matinee Theater. The more mothers you talk with nowadays about children's colds, the more this one significant fact stands out. The modern way most mothers use to relieve distress of children's colds is to rub Vicks VapoRub on throat, chest, and back. Now, let me tell you the reasons for this outstanding choice. The moment you rub it on, VapoRub's relief-giving action starts right into work to help relieve congestion and irritation in the upper breathing passages, the coughing spasms, sore throat, and that muscular soreness or tightness. And results are so fine because VapoRub penetrates into the cold, congested upper bronchial tubes with its special soothing medicinal vapors. And at the same time, it stimulates chest and back surfaces like a comforting, warming poultice. And this penetrating, stimulating action of VapoRub keeps on working for hours to bring such welcome relief. So, mother, take the advice of millions of other modern mothers. Try VapoRub. And bear in mind that only VapoRub gives you this special penetrating, stimulating action. Yes, it's the best-known home remedy for relieving miseries of children's colds. Vicks VapoRub.
1: And now the second act of Elizabeth the Queen, starring Victor Drury as Lord Essex, with Judith Evelyn as Queen Elizabeth. Lord Essex left for Ireland, and the days went by, the weeks, and finally the months. Elizabeth wrote letter after letter, but Cecil and Raleigh saw to it that the letters never reached Essex, and they also saw that none of his letters reached the Queen. And so an estrangement grew between Essex and Elizabeth, deep, bitter, dangerous.
2: Bacon.
3: Your Majesty?
2: See that this communication reaches Lord Essex as soon as possible. You may read it.
3: My Lord Essex is hereby ordered to disperse his men, return to England straightway, and immediately give himself up.
4: Your Majesty, isn't that a bit harsh?
2: Harsh? When I have been informed that Lord Essex has joined with Tyrone against me, and that he will come here with his armies to capture London?
3: Did this information come from Cecil and Raleigh?
2: It is immaterial where I learned it. If things were not wrong between us, an answer to my letters would have been forthcoming. Send the dispatch, Mr. Bacon.
3: Yes, Your Majesty.
5: Listen to this, Marble. My Lord Essex is required to disperse his men and return to London straightway and immediately give himself up.
6: Oh, no, Essex. I cannot believe Her Majesty would send such an order.
5: I can. In all these months, I've had no word from her, and then this. Well, if she thinks that I will take this kind of treatment, she's insane. By the people's own choice, I'm more the ruler of England than she is. I will not disperse the men. Pass the news at once. We'll break camp and start for London immediately.
4: I've come with my army, Elizabeth.
2: Yes, Lord Essex. What news do you bring me from Ireland? I am told you have joined the rebels.
4: That's a lie.
2: You held parleys with Tyrone?
4: Of course I held parleys with Tyrone. They were part of my plans.
2: Your plans? Why did you not write me of your plans? Am I supposed to know what happens on the other side of the Irish Sea without being told?
4: I wrote you fully, but you never answered.
2: You wrote me?
4: Yes, over and over and over.
2: And you had no letters from me?
4: Not one.
2: Then your letters were kept from me. Before heaven, there shall be some neck stretched around here. I wrote you many times. Oh, Essex, you should never have gone away.
4: Oh, my dear, I've missed you. I've missed you so desperately.
2: It's funny how one person's arms can bring a woman peace and happiness. When your arms are about me, I feel safe and happy and content. And when you're gone, I feel lost, homeless, and friendless. Oh, Essex, it's a tragic thing to love so terribly. I thought, because I was older, that you'd met someone young in Ireland. Someone young and lovely.
4: Elizabeth, listen to me. No young girl could please me after you. You've spoiled me for youth. No young girl could have your warmth, your tenderness, your wit, your grace. You are the woman that every man seeks and hopes to find, and you are mine. Oh, my...
2: You shall stand behind my chair, and together we shall build an England to make the old world wonder and the new world worship. What is it? What's wrong? Why do you look like that?
4: Elizabeth, I have brought my army.
2: Yes. You have brought your army.
4: No, if you were only angry, it would be easier to say this. Elizabeth, the throne is yours by right of descent and possession, but if there were a people's choice, I should carry the country before me. And since this is true, and since we are equal in love, should we not be equal in power as well?
2: We are equal. I have made you equal.
4: Yes, but it's still all yours to grant or take away.
2: What other way could it be?
4: I think I'm as worthy to be king as you are to queen.
2: Oh, Essex, Essex, you're so young in policy. If I were to grant you anything like that now, everyone would say that you had forced it on me by your revolution. No one in the kingdom would have any confidence in the crown.
4: Then now, when the country is mine, the court in my hands, and you are my prisoner, you... what would you have me do? Disband my army and give back your kingdom? Give it back to you?
2: Did you say I am your prisoner?
4: The palace and city are in my hands. England is mine now for the taking.
2: Oh, Essex, you are a child in war as you are in council. No army opposed you. No guard was set to stop your entrance with your men. Well, at least I know now what it was you wanted. My kingdom.
4: Not entirely. I want power, and I think I'm fitted to have power. But I want you too. Oh, Elizabeth, give me the word I ask. Let me sit beside you on the throne. And my soldiers shall leave, and you shall be free.
2: That I shall believe when it is done.
4: And I will believe you when you promise.
2: All right. You have my promise. You shall share the realm with me.
4: My beloved. My beloved. Marvel! Marvel!
7: Yes, Marvel.
4: Carry out the orders of release. Dismiss my guard and return the palace into the queen's hands. Release all prisoners and let the queen's guard resume their stations.
7: Yes, Marvel.
4: Palace will be returned as quickly as it was taken. This is our last quarrel.
2: Yes, our last. Tell me, if I clapped my hands now, would my guard come or yours?
4: Yours.
2: You won't mind if I call them?
4: Why, no.
8: Yes, Your Majesty.
2: Well, I do have a guard once more. Is the palace in our hands again, Captain?
8: Yes, Your Majesty. Lord Essex's men are marching from the palace.
2: I have ruled England a long time, Lord of Essex. And I have found that he who would rule must be quite friendless, without mercy, and without love. Captain, arrest Lord Essex. Take him to the Tower and keep him safe.
4: Is this a jest?
2: I never jest when I play for kingdoms, my Lord of Essex.
4: I trusted you.
2: I trusted you, and I learned from you that no one can be trusted. Arrest Lord Essex. Arrest him. In England, my Lord, we execute traitors.

0: Another half hour gone.
1: He dies within the hour, Your Majesty. The priest is with him.
0: I know. I thought surely he would send me word by now. Go, Mr. Bacon. Take Lord Essex from his cell and bring him here. I dare not wait longer.
2: You sent for me?
0: Yes.
2: It would have been kinder to leave me with my thoughts until the axe came down and ended them.
0: You must have known I never meant that you should die.
2: Why not? I am guilty of treason, and treason is punishable by death.
0: God knows I am proud and bitter, too, with much cause. But I have sent for you. I have taken the first step. Do not make me take the next.
2: The next is to the scaffold.
0: Will you make me tell you first how much I've longed for you? It's hard for me.
2: Oh, my dear, you can tell me with much more grace. For you, I have nothing to gain or lose, but I have a life to gain, and it doesn't seem quite fitting to speak to you as a lover. You might think I was doing it to save my head.
0: This is an hour for truth. It's true that you never loved me, isn't it? You were ambitious, and I loved you. And it was the nearest way to power, and you took the nearest way. That's true, is it not?
2: If you want me to tell you what you well know, how much I have loved you and longed for you, very well, I will say it. That is a small victory to win over me now, but take it with the rest.
0: You did love me.
2: Oh, yes.
0: And love me still.
2: I think you know that.
0: But you kept my ring. You never sent my ring. I've been waiting for it.
2: You may have it back if you have use for it. I had thought to wear it to the grave, but take it.
0: I would have forgiven all that had passed at any hour, day or night. I would now.
2: You would pardon me, set me free, give back my estates, love me as before?
0: Yes.
2: And what would happen to your throne?
0: My throne?
2: Oh, yes, for I would take it from you.
0: Again? You'd play that game again?
2: The games one plays are not always the games one chooses. I'm still popular, and there are mutterings over my imprisonment as it is. And if you set me free and confess your weakness by overlooking the treason, the storm that broke last time would be nothing to the storm that would break over you then. As for myself, I played for power and lost. But if I had another chance, I think I would play and win.
0: Why do you say this?
2: I say it because it's true. I have loved you. Love you now. But I know myself. I have a weakness for being first wherever I am. I refuse to take pardon from you without warning you of this. And knowing that, pardon becomes impossible.
0: You are doing this for me?
2: Why, yes, but not altogether. Partly for England, too. I have lost conceit of myself a little. Life in prison is very quiet, and it leads to thinking. You govern England better than I should. I would lead her into wars, make a great name, but leave a legacy of deaths and bloodshed after me. You will leave peace and happiness. Perhaps a woman governs better than a man. And now, if you'll pardon me, I have an appointment with the headsman. I must not keep him waiting.
0: The time cannot go this way.
2: Aye, but it has. There's no way out. Oh, my dear. My dear, if we had met some other time, we might have been happy, but there's been empire between us. I am to die. Let us begin with that, for then I can tell you if there had been no empire, we could have been great lovers. If even now you were not queen and I were not pretender, that God who searches heaven and earth and hell for two who are perfect lovers could end his search with you and me. Remember, I'm to die, and so I can tell you truly. I can tell you that out of all the earth that I am to leave, there's nothing I am very loath to leave, save you.
0: Give me the ring.
2: No.
0: Give me the ring. I'd rather you killed me than I killed you.
2: It is better for me as it is. I've thought of it all, and it's better to die young than to live long and rule, and not rule well.
0: I should know that.
2: Goodbye, then.
0: Oh, no. No. I know now how it will be without you. The sun will be cold and circle around an empty earth, and I shall be queen of emptiness and death. Why couldn't you have loved me enough to give me your love and let me keep as I was.
2: I know not. I only know I could not. The time has come, my queen. I must go.
0: Essex, wait. Take my kingdom. Take it. It is yours.
2: Oh, goodbye, my dear, my sweet, my love, and God be with you until we meet again.
0: Essex!

0: Hence the moment, an important message from Victor Jory. You know, my friends, there are millions upon millions of mothers who have learned by experience to put their faith and confidence in Vicks VapoRub. 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We would never violate it by using any substitute for any one of the seven active ingredients that make VapoRub so effective. 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And it doesn't cost you a penny more than it did before the war. It is the same time-tested, home-proved Vicks VapoRub.
1: This is Victor Jory. Next week, our offering will be an original play entitled A Stable in Bethlehem, USA. I consider it a privilege to appear in this most unusual Christmas play. And speaking of Christmas, please imagine for a moment that you're a man or a woman in uniform. In your pocket is a furlough pass to spend Christmas at home. In comes the train or bus you've waited for all those months, and you can't get on because there isn't room. You can't get home for Christmas. Well, that's what's going to happen to many servicemen and servicewomen unless the rest of us stay off the trains and buses. Folks, don't travel. Don't travel these days unless your trip will help win the war.

Today's story was adapted from Maxwell Anderson's play by Gene Holloway and directed by Richard Sandville. Music for this series is under the direction of Mark Warnow. Be sure to be with us again next week when Vicks VapoRub, Vicks Vatronol, Vicks Cough Drops, and Vicks Inhaler bring you the matinee theater production of A Stable in Bethlehem, USA, starring Victor Jory. This is CBS, the Columbia Broadcasting System.

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1: Ah, Miss Sucknism, why should not we be equally successful?
2: I hope we shall, Uncle, but still, if I may be allowed to suggest...
1: You are allowed to hold your tongue! And you talk so stupidly as if...
2: I was only pointing her...
1: My boy, whatever objections you raise, whatever fine theories you put forward, we shall go on. Hans?
3: Yes, Master.
1: We shall go on, shall we not?
3: We shall go on, if you say so, Master.
1: I do say so. So there you are, my boy. We shall go on. We shall go on!
4: For several days thereafter, the slopes ahead of us became steeper. Some were frightful, almost vertical. And it seemed that we were forever going down through the solid rock. On some days, we descended a league and a half, and even 2 leagues, that is 6, towards the center of the earth. These descents were sufficiently perilous, and as we made them, we learned to appreciate to the full the marvelous coolness of our guide. This grave and dispassionate Icelander had become devoted to us, and he got us over many a dangerous situation where, but for him, our little expedition must have foundered. During the 2 weeks following our last conversation, there occurred nothing worthy of record. But the next event, which I must relate, is indeed quite fearful. And even now, the memory of it makes me tremble and my heart to falter. Our constant and successive descents had taken us quite 30 leagues into the earth. That is to say, that there were above us nearly 100 miles of rocks, oceans, continents, and towns. In a horizontal direction, we were about 200 leagues southeast of Iceland. The 7th of August. On that unforgettable day, the tunnel had taken an almost level course. I was walking in front. My uncle had charge of one of the Ruhmkorff coils. I had the other. By means of its light, I was examining the different layers of granite. Presently, I halted and turned round. Uncle! I had been completely absorbed in my engrossing occupation and had failed to notice. I was alone. Uncle! No reply. I've certainly been walking too fast, or... Perhaps the others have stopped to rest. Well, the best thing I can do is to go back and find them. I must have walked back for at least a quarter of an hour. Not a living soul. Uncle! Myriad cavernous echoes it aroused. For the first time, I began to feel seriously alarmed. A shiver ran through my body. I broke out in a sweat. Keep calm. I must keep calm. I shall find them, all right. Of course I shall. There can't be 2 roads to the center of the earth. It's certain that I'm a long way ahead of them. All I have to do is to go back and find them. I ascended the tunnel for half an hour. I couldn't make up my mind whether or not I recognized certain markings and projections on the walls. Every now and again I paused and listened in case my uncle and Hans were calling, knowing well that in that still atmosphere I should hear them a long way off. But no, there was nothing to be heard. nothing in all that immense gallery except the echoes of my own footsteps. At last I stopped. Even now I could scarcely believe that I was lost. I was quite willing to think that I had made a mistake, but not that I was lost. If I had made some silly mistake, then surely I should find my way back to my companions. But if I was really lost... No, I would not think of it. I said to myself, "Buck up, now it's all right. Since there's only one road to be followed, they must come by it, and we shall meet. All I have to do is to go back up the slope. Just a minute, though. It's possible that having missed me, they too may have started to search for me. In that case, I must make haste. And I shall catch up with them. Of course I shall catch up with them. There's no doubt about it." But I was by no means convinced of what I said. And as I stood pondering, another fearful doubt assailed me. Was I, after all, really ahead of the others? But yes, of course I was. Hans was certainly following behind me, preceded by my uncle. Why, I perfectly recalled how Hans had stopped for a moment to adjust the baggage on his shoulders. It's a trifling detail, but I recalled it clearly. And then I thought, there's another sure means of not losing my way. There's a thread to guide me through all this twisting passage. The Hansbach, our faithful little stream. "Come along now," I said. "Be on your way. Catch up with them." This wonderful little spring, our little river which had spared us from thirst for so long, would now lead me straight back onto the right road. But first I thought I would refresh myself with a wash. I stopped to plunge my hands into the waters of the Hansbach stream. But there was no Hansbach stream. There was only the hard and dusty road of granite. No words can describe the despair that seized me. I went down on hands and knees, feeling the hard and arid floor. No stream. Not the slightest trace of dampness. Uncle! Uncle! I was lost. And I was powerless to help myself. Kneeling there, I asked for heaven's help, little as I had a right to be remembered by God. I prayed earnestly and sincerely. I felt calmer after that. I remembered I had with me provisions for 3 days. I remembered that my water gourd was quite full. I must not give up. I must try to find my companions. Which way should I go? Up the slope? Or down? I would go on up the slope, I decided. In that direction, I should eventually reach the point where I had lost the stream. Once there, I could regain the crater of Mount Sneffels. Why hadn't I thought of this before? I had a bite of food and a drink and started on the ascent of the gallery. An hour passed. I tried to recall the shape of the tunnel to persuade myself that I had come this way before. But I could recognize nothing. And then I stumbled against something solid. Impassable rock! This was the end of the passage. It was a mere blind alley. My last hope was now gone. I was lost in this vast labyrinth without a guide, without a clue, without a compass. When I stumbled, I had damaged my lamp and I had no means of repairing it. Its light was already becoming fainter. Soon it would go out altogether. I seemed to see a procession of shadows flickering over the granite wall, and I scarcely dared to lower my eyes, fearing to lose this last precious glimmer of light. I completely lost my head. I rose, hammering my fists in despair against the cold stone wall. Madness must have seized me. I knew not what I did. I began to run, rushing willy-nilly in this inextricable labyrinth, tearing down the slope like some crazed inhabitant of the underworld, screaming, roaring, howling, bruised by the projecting rocks, falling and getting up and falling. Where was I going? I did not know.
2: Hours? Past? Perhaps many. At last, my strength exhausted, I dropped senseless to the floor.
4: When at last I opened my eyes, my face was wet with tears. How long I had lain there, I did not know. I had no means of knowing. I was alone. Alone? Never since the creation of the world had there been such solitude as mine. Overcome with pain and grief, I crouched against the granite wall, endeavoring to compose my mind. Faintness came upon me again, and I thought this must be the of death. Then, suddenly there reached my ears a confusion of sound, like a distant rumbling of thunder, and in it, resounding far, far off, voices. What was it? I listened. A quarter of an hour passed. All about me was so silent that I could hear the throbbing of my own heart. And thus I waited, waited, waited, strangely hopeful. Then, by accident, my ear brushed against the wall, and I appeared to hear the faintest echo of a sound, as if I was listening to vague and incoherent voices. I cried aloud, "It can't be! It isn't true! It's delirium! I'm imagining it!" But I listened all the more intently. Now I convinced myself that I heard human voices. I could make out no meaning, no sense in what I heard, but somewhere somebody was speaking. I felt sure of it. Could it be myself? Could it be that my own words were echoing back to me? I bit my lips and again put my ear to the wall. Yes. Yes, it was the sound of human voices. So now I dragged myself along the sides of the tunnel until I reached a point where I could hear more distinctly. Even so, I could only distinguish strange and uncertain words which, for me, had no meaning. Words whispered, as it were, far, far away. And at last I made out a word. Lorat? What did it mean? I didn't know. I didn't care. It was Danish. It must be either my uncle or Hans who was speaking. I yelled at the top of my voice, "Help! Help!" Then I listened, scarcely daring to breathe. I listened for the slightest sound, a cry, a sigh, a question. But no. All was silence. And now I began to fear that my voice was so weak that my companions who were in search of me would never hear me. It must be they. It must. What other men can be buried down here, 100 miles under the surface of the earth? Then again I listened. I moved my ear over to the wall and found a spot where the voices appeared to be at their loudest. And I heard, too, a noise like the rolling of distant thunder. Now, at last, I understood what was happening. These sounds were not reaching me through the solid mass of granite. They were coming along the gallery itself. The place where I lay had some peculiar acoustic property of its own. A whispering gallery. I heard my own name distinctly pronounced, cast, as it were, into space. It was my uncle, the professor, who was speaking. It was clear that shouting would not help me. In order to make myself heard, I too must speak along the wall of the gallery, which would carry my voice as effectively as a wire carries electricity from one place to another. But there was no time to lose. If my companions were to move only a few feet from where they now stood, there would be no acoustic effect, no whispering gallery. I put my lips to the wall.
5: and I said as clearly and as distinctly as I could, Uncle Hotbeak. I waited. I knew that sound did not travel very fast. And besides, I thought the density of the air at this great depth could only tend to slow it down. I waited. Many seconds passed. Seconds which, to my distracted mind, appeared an eternity. And

0: That was the third installment of A Journey to the Center of the Earth, adapted by Howard Jones from the novel by Jules Verne. The cast was as follows. Harry Lawson was played by Bernard Horsfall, Professor von Hartwig by Geoffrey Banks, and Hans Bjelke by John Daglish. It was produced in the north of England by Trevor Hill. Next Thursday, at 5:25 in story time, you'll be able to hear the fourth installment of A Journey to the Center of the Earth, and this is called The Central Sea.
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2: Yes, it's for you. It's your dinner. It's called Cupboard Love. Cupboard Love's different. Comes in a packet, not a tin. See this foil pouch? Keeps it moist and squeezy. That's right. It's a new kind of cat food. Moist. It's good for you. Like it?
3: New Cupboard Love. What the well-cared-for cat has for dinner.
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2: Once upon a time there was an engineer. Choo-choo Charlie was his name, we hear. He had an engine and he sure had fun. He used good and plenty candy to make his train run.
3: Charlie says, love my good and plenty. Charlie says, really rings the bell. Charlie says, love my good and plenty. Don't know any other candy that I love so well.
4: When I fall in love, it will be forever.
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2: Good evening. Come in, won't you? Why, what's the matter? Surely you're not nervous. Perhaps it will calm you if I tell you a story. It's a rather odd story about a rather odd individual. You see, he was a morgue keeper. I call his story The Man Who Talked with Death. My story, The Man Who Talked with Death, begins in the city morgue on a raw autumn evening. Two men have just entered the badly lighted basement of the gloomy stone building.
3: Phew. I don't know whether it's cold in here or outside.
4: Yeah, where's Pop Hansen? I want to get my pictures. Get out of here. This place gives me the creeps.
3: All Pop's around someplace. He probably...
4: Hey, isn't that him? Talk to somebody down there by the ice boxes where they keep us stiff?
3: Yeah.
5: Strange,
3: why, there's nobody there. Pop's talking to himself. Unless he's talking to a ghost. Come on.
5: You see, there is some place else you go on to, but it's not a place you have to be frightened of, believe me. Now it's time for you to go. Goodbye, Jean. Goodbye.
4: Hey, Pop?
5: Oh, hello, boys. I didn't hear you come in.
4: Say, Pop, who are you just talking to?
5: Oh, that was Jean Williams. She came in last night.
4: What do you mean, she came in last night?
5: I mean her body was brought in. Here, I'll show you. And there she is. So young and so pretty. No wonder she was frightened when she found she was dead.
4: You say you were talking to her?
5: Why, yes, Harry. You see, when you die, a part of you goes on to someplace else. But it always stays near its body for a while till it gets used to things. It was that Jean Williams I was just talking to, of course.
4: Pop, you've been working down here among these stiffs too long.
5: You mean I just imagine I talk to them and they talk to me? No, Tom, it's really true. Someday you'll know I'm telling the truth.
4: Well, maybe. Let's can the chatter. We want to get the picture of John Wainwright.
5: Wainwright? Yes, they brought him in last night. Everybody who dies a violent death comes here for old Pop to talk to him. Now, here he is.
4: Okay, Harry, get yourself a couple of pictures and we'll be gone.
3: Yeah, it won't take a minute.
4: I sure would like to know who killed Wainwright. The killer didn't leave a clue.
5: Why, it was that young Professor Higgins who shot Wainwright, Tom.
4: Higgins? The pride and joy of the City University? How'd you know?
5: Wainwright told me so himself.
4: Wainwright told you? What are you giving me?
5: It's true. You see, he was a blackmailer and he was blackmailing Higgins' wife. Professor Higgins had to kill him to save her. Wainwright told me so just before he left a little while ago.
4: But Wainwright's dead. There's his body right there in the icebox.
5: I know. I explained about that.
4: Oh, you're crazy.
5: But I'm not, Tom. Wainwright even told me that the gun Professor Higgins used is hidden now in the left-hand bottom drawer of the professor's desk in his home out at the university.
4: Okay, Tom, we can scram now. Just a second. Pop, I don't know where you got your tip, but I'm going to look into this.
5: Oh, no. You mustn't. You see, Tom, the things that the dead tell me, they can't be used in any way by the living. It's too dangerous to the living. They just can't be used.
4: Well, this can if it's true. If Higgins killed Wainwright, and I can prove it, boy, what a story it'll make.
5: No, Tom, you mustn't try to prove it. It'll do you no good.
4: Try and stop me. Come on, Harry. Thanks very much, Dean. Goodbye.
6: There you are, gentlemen. You've just talked to the Dean himself on the phone, and he's told you I was playing cards at his home at 11 o'clock last night. Does that satisfy you?
4: Yes, Professor Higgins. Wainwright was shot at 11, so the alibi lets you out.
6: Who in the world ever suggested that it was I who shot Mr. Wainwright?
7: Nobody in the world, Professor. It was a ghost. Wainwright's ghost.
6: I'm afraid I don't understand.
4: Oh, it's just a gag, Professor. Thanks. Come on, Harry. Let's get back to town.
7: I told you the whole thing was a wild goose chase. You don't mean you really believe that crazy stuff Pop told us about talking to Wainwright's ghost?
4: No, of course not. But I thought maybe Pop knew something and was trying to give us a tip without admitting it. Say, wait a bit.
7: Huh? What is it?
4: Higgins is a smart guy. Maybe that alibi was fake.
7: Oh, now, Tom.
4: Pop said the murder gun was hidden in Higgins' desk. I think we ought to go back and search that desk.
7: Oh, but that's crazy. Hey! Hey, Tom, what are you doing?
4: Just putting on the brakes. I'm going to turn around and go back.
7: Yeah, but the road's all wet here. Hey, Tom, we're skidding.
4: I'll get us out of it.
7: Yeah, there's a 100-foot drop into the gully there. Hey, look out. Look out, Tom. We're going over. Jump, Tom.
1: While my goose pimples go away and we all wait to learn what happens next, I'd like to ask Dr. Weird a question.
2: Yes, yes, young man. I'm all ears.
1: Well, point them the other way, please, and answer me this. One of our listeners wants to know why you're on the air only 15 minutes instead of a half hour.
2: If we can scare people half to death in 15 minutes, why take twice as long?
1: 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Now, Dr. Weird.
2: Now I'll continue my story of the man who talked with death. It's a few moments after the crash, and Tom and Harry are picking themselves off the ground on the very edge of the deep gully into which their car has just plunged.
4: Harry! Harry, where are you?
8: Over here. Oh, just making sure. I'm still on one pace. How about you?
4: I'm all right, I guess. It's a miracle we weren't both killed. Look at the car down there. Folded up like an accordion.
8: Yeah, I got the car door open. I saw we were going over and must have both been thrown clear, but now what are we
4: going to
8: do?
4: We're going back to the university. And we're going to get into Higgins' office and see if the murder gun is really there in his desk.
8: Pop was just talking nonsense when he said we'd find it there, Tom.
4: Maybe and maybe not. I don't believe in his little conversations with ghosts, but I do believe he knows something. And if he does, I'm going to crack this case.
2: A short time later, Tom and Harry reached Professor Higgins' residence again and gained entrance to his office unseen through an open window.
4: Okay, here's the desk. Which drawer did Pop say?
8: In the bottom left-hand one.
4: Oh, this is the one. It's open. And there is a gun here. Look.
8: Yeah. 45 automatic. And Pop was right.
4: You bet he was. And he was also right when he said Professor Higgins shot Wainwright. Higgins faked his alibi.
8: Here, I'll get the gun out.
4: No, don't touch it. The cops will have to find the gun here in this desk to be convinced it really belongs to Higgins.
8: Yeah, of course. Then let's call him and get him out here.
4: No, not yet. We're going back to the morgue and ask Pop a few questions.
8: Back to the morgue? Hey, Tom, listen. You suppose Wainwright really could have told Pop all this after he was dead?
4: Of course not. That stuff of talking to the stiffs is a lot of malarkey. Pop knows something, and he's hiding it. We're going to find out what he knows and how, and then we're going to break the biggest story this town has ever seen.
2: Slipping away in the darkness, Tom and Harry tried vainly to thumb a ride back to the city. In the end, they had to walk the whole distance. And it was well after midnight when they once more stood outside the cold, gray morgue building.
8: Oh, what a night. I never walked so far in my life. Hey, why do you suppose those drivers wouldn't stop and give us a lift?
4: I don't know. I guess they're afraid of a stick-up. Well, let's get inside and give Pop the old third degree.
8: Yeah, wish we didn't have to. Kind of hate to go in there again, Tom. This place upset me.
4: Oh, come on. We're the lucky ones. We can walk out again.
8: I Hey, somebody's left the door open. Come on in.
7: Tom, I'm frightened. I don't want to go in there where they keep the bodies. I just don't want to.
8: Oh, you're acting like a kid. Now, come on. There's Pop over there by the iceboxes. Oh, Pop!
5: Oh, hello, boys. I've been kind of expecting to see you, too.
8: Pop, we want to ask you some questions.
5: Tom, you went out to talk to Professor Higgins, didn't you? And I asked you not to. I told you it wouldn't do you any good, not any good at all.
8: Oh, but it did. We found the gun just where you said it'd be. Boy, what a story this town's going to read tomorrow morning.
5: No, they'll never read it. The Wainwright shooting's never going to be cleared up. It's always going to be a mystery. It has to be that way.
8: Like fun it does. Pop, how'd you know about Higgins and that gun?

0: The truth that Wainwright himself told me after they brought his body here?
1: No. I think Pop's telling the truth.
2: Well, you may be crazy, but I'm not. Now, Pop, come clean.
0: I should never have told you, Tom. That caused all your trouble. I'm sorry, Tom. I'm awful sorry, but I warned you not to go, remember? If you hadn't, it would never have happened.
1: What are you talking about? What would never have happened?
3: Huh? I think I know what Pop means. I think I know.
0: Sure you do, Harry. Tom will understand in a minute, too. Look, Tom. Look here.
2: Two bodies badly smashed up. Well, so what?
1: Tom, don't you know now? It's true. Pop really can talk to the dead. He really can. That's why he can talk to us.
2: Harry, get a hold of yourself. What's the matter with you?
1: Tom, those two bodies, they're ours. We're both dead. We were killed when our car crashed into that ravine.
4: Pop could talk to the dead after all. At least Tom and Harry found the proof very convincing. But if you find it hard to believe, why not drop in at the morgue and see for yourself? Of course, you'd have to go there as a dead body, but we could easily arrange that. And, oh, you're leaving now. Well, perhaps you'll drop in again soon. I'm always home. Just look for the house on the other side of the cemetery. The house of Dr. Weird.
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9: 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He used good and plenty,

0: You know, some marmalades get some of their tang from added flavoring. While Robertson's Golden Shred gets all of its tang from Seville oranges. What would you rather have for breakfast?
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0: Scene. Editor Balmer is here to tell you why he selected A Gentleman Passes by Frank R. Adams for Red Book. Mr. Balmer.
1: Thank you, Mr. Clemenger. Frank R. Adams is one of the best of our romantic writers. He likes love, gallantry, and a laugh. Do you remember his great successes, Almost a Lady and A Stubborn Cinderella? We found the same qualities in his story, A Gentleman Passes By, which you will now hear in dramatic form.
0: Katie was the trimmest, neatest little thing. Peter Martin thought she didn't look the least like a waitress. Somehow Peter was always lunching at Bailey's Grill, though it was quite a distance from Wall Street, and he always managed to sit at one of her tables. Katie thought he liked her rather especially, but she couldn't be sure. He was awfully nice.
2: Well, Katie, what's on the menu today? How's the thistle bristle soup?
3: Sorry, sir. We're fresh out of that, but the cream of thumb puree is fine. Want some?
2: Oh, I'll just have some potato potage or some turnips, maybe.
3: Oh?
2: You know, my mother used to tell me turnips would give you blue eyes. Is that where you got yours, Katie?
0: There was always a smile from Peter, but perhaps that was his way with everyone. Then one Saturday afternoon, Katie met him quite by accident on the street as she was on her way to take the subway home.
2: Well, if it isn't Katie.
3: Uh-huh.
2: Oh, I say, I didn't know you in that new fur coat. Oh, you look grand.
3: Well.
2: Where bound?
3: It's my half day off. Mr. Bailey lets a few of us go each afternoon. There isn't a very big rush in this district.
2: Well, now, I didn't think they ever let you out of that cage. Which way are you going? Maybe I can drop you somewhere.
3: Well, I'm on my way home, up above the cathedral.
2: I'm headed for the university myself. Say, I've got a couple of tickets for the football game. Columbia's playing Syracuse. My partner couldn't go, and I was going to toss the game over. Would you like to go with me?
3: Oh, I've never seen a football game, Mr. Martin. That is a big college game. But I used to play with my brothers on the neighborhood team. It was lots of fun.
2: Oh, that's fine. Come along, then. That's my car over there.
3: Ooh, is that your car?
2: Uh-huh. Step right in. We'll drive up to the field.
3: A Rolls Royce. Ooh, it's a beautiful car, Mr. Martin.
2: Glad you like it, Katie. We can just get up there in time for the second half.

0: 7-6. Man, that was close. Did you like the game, Katie?
1: Oh, it was wonderful. Oh, it all seems like a dream.
0: I'll bet it seemed like a dream to that quarterback when those three fellas tackled him on his 1 yard line. Went down hard, didn't he?
1: You know, we had the very best seats of all. Oh, I've never had such a wonderful afternoon in my life.
0: Oh, I'm glad you enjoyed it, Katie. You know, it's been pretty nice for me.
1: And I did enjoy the ride uptown so much. It was grand.
0: And how about running down to a little place I know? Did you ever have a Dubonnet, Katie?
1: No.
0: Decorate? They make them in Cuba, and they go down fine.
1: Oh, do they?
0: Mm-hmm. We'll have a cocktail down at Henry's, and then go to dinner somewhere.
1: Well, I have a cocktail, and I'd love to have dinner with you, Mr. Martin, but I... Well, I think I'd better not this time.
0: Then the next time, anyway. Look here. Next Saturday.
1: Well, I'm not off on Saturday again for 2 months.
0: Oh, I'm sorry.
1: I'm afraid I am, too.
2: Now, Peter was not the sort of man who tunes in easily on romance. Neither did the role of the condescending Prince Charming suit him in the least. Katie had been easy to amuse as a kitten, her pleasure so genuine that Peter had found a renewed interest in life for himself that afternoon. She liked him, and strangely enough, his own emotions responded to her liking for him as he'd never before responded to anyone. He was disappointed in not being able to take her home the next Saturday, and his disappointment made him decidedly uneasy over Sunday. He did a lot of thinking. As a result of his idea, his partner, George Dixon, went in to see Katie next day.
3: Luncheon today, Mr. Dixon?
4: Any little tidbits that you've got laid away are mine today, Katie. Our little friend Peter will not be in.
3: Oh, is Mr. Martin gone away?
4: Only for 2 or 3 weeks. He's sailing tonight for Paris on the Imperator, but he's coming right back.
3: Oh, on the water?
4: Absolutely on the water all the way. Unless the Atlantic freezes over before midnight, in which case the boat will leave the dock fitted with skates.
3: But the Imperator's a pretty big boat, isn't it, Mr. Dixon?
4: One of the best, smokestacks and all. Fast, too.
3: I expect there's always a big crowd sailing, isn't there?
4: Yes.
3: On the pier and all. Will you have consommé today, Mr. Dixon, or a fruit salad?
0: Get a line on those trunks over there, Stuart, will you? The big one goes to the cabin. They're all checked. The bag is mine, too. And this is... What? Why, Katie! Oh, I never in the world expected...
1: Well, that porter brought you right over here. I didn't know these were your trunks. I was just standing here waiting to...
0: Well, this is great. A regular send-off.
1: Well, Mr. Dixon said... But I just thought I'd watch the boat go and I... Well, I didn't think I'd get a chance to see you.
0: Oh, Katie, you're a darling. You know, I was wishing that you, of all the world, would be here to say goodbye. And I step out on deck, and sure enough, here you are.
3: Is it an awfully safe boat?
0: Why, Katie, it's the safest boat ever. And you've been worrying about me?
1: Well, the ocean scares me a little, Mr. Martin.
0: Now, don't you Mr. Martin me, Katie. Listen, if you ever call me anything but Peter...
1: All right, Peter. Well, it does scare me a little. But you'll be back.
0: 3 weeks, I think. And Katie. Oh, my sweet. Come here.
1: Oh, Peter.
0: Oh, dearest. I wanted to kiss you ever since the world began. Now, I'll be back the very first boat I can catch.
1: But
0: I know already what I was going to find out. Oh, my sweet.
1: But, Peter...
0: Everything seems very simple.
5: All ashore, let's go ashore. All ashore, let's go ashore.
0: Everything seems very simple for us now.
1: But it isn't, Peter.
0: There. Now, darling, you've got to hurry down the gangway.
1: But,
0: go, darling.
1: But Peter,
0: I'll... Goodbye, Katie. Goodbye, dearest. Goodbye, darling. Goodbye.
2: Goodbye. Meet Mrs. Fitzhale and her daughter, Helen, in the Paris edition of the Ritz. Time, the Wednesday of the week Peter sailed. Place, Mrs. Fitzhale's Louis XIV drawing room.
3: Hélène, my dear, I've just received a note from Prince Stephen. The prince is going to call this afternoon.
6: Oh, lovely. I'll have my Adele do my hair. The prince is so charming.
3: Tell me, dear, haven't you told the prince yet that you're engaged to Peter Morton?
6: No, but I suppose so now that Peter's due to arrive. Why on earth did Peter have to follow me over here? I'll be seeing him all my life. And this is positively my last weekend with Stephen. Peter would have to pop up at a time like this. It's ridiculous.
3: Well, I always did think Stephen would have been more to your... Oh, Annette, how many times must I tell you not to walk in on us like this?
7: Oui, madame.
3: Well, French servants never learn. Well, what is it?
7: A telegraph message pour mademoiselle.
6: Well, don't stand there holding it. From Peter, I suppose. Announcing his arrival and enduring love. Oh, he would start with a lot of telegrams. But why? Why, mother?
3: What's the matter, Hélène? What does it say? You're as white as a ghost.
6: Peter is dead.
3: Peter is dead?
6: Oh, it's simply preposterous. I can't believe a word of it. This message is from his partner, George Dixon. Oh, why,
3: what does it say?
6: Well, it says he died saving a child who had fallen overboard.
3: Oh, dear. Oh, died to save the child. There, there. You mustn't cry, dear. Oh. If Peter's gone, it won't do you any good.
6: Oh, I can't help it, Mother. After all, we were engaged.
3: Well, I'll take care of the obligatory messages for you.
7: Pardon, sir. Prince Stefan is waiting below.
3: It's the prince, Hélène. I'll send word that you can't see him just now.
6: Oh, thanks, Mother. You think of everything.
3: Annette, tell Prince Stefan.
6: Oh, no, Mother. Wait, just a minute. Maybe I can wash my eyes so they won't show. You know, I believe I'll go to luncheon with him after all. Does my hair look all right? You know, it would do me a lot of good to go out with someone like the prince. Someone amusing to take my mind off my great sorrow.
3: Oh, of course, darling. That would be much better. And you won't have to tell him about Peter at all now.

0: back and try to rescue yourself. Let the guard around and come down.
1: And so we find morning in New York, and in a certain little apartment up on 122nd Street, a man and his wife are hurrying through breakfast.
2: Say, listen to this, Katie, will you? Here in the paper, some big shot down on Wall Street jumped off a ship in mid-ocean and rescued a kid that had fallen overboard. The sailors lowered a lifeboat and managed to pick up the child,
3: yes,
2: but...
3: Yes, I read it.
2: Yeah, managed to pick up the child, it says, but they lost a grip on this fella just as they was hauling him over the gunwales, and he went under for good. You...
3: Oh, please don't read any more of it, Jack.
2: Well, you wouldn't think one of those brokers would have nerve enough to jump overboard, would you? It says here he was a last lineal descendant of one of America's most distinguished families.
3: Jack, please.
2: Say, for Pete's sake, what's got into you this morning anyhow? You burned the toast and you look like you've been eating green apples. Why don't you sit down and eat your breakfast?
3: I'll be late getting downtown, Jack. I've got to hurry it.
2: Well, you certainly did get up on the wrong side of the bed this morning. Always making things tough. What's the matter with you, Katie?
3: I've got to run now. Goodbye.
2: Well, the dickens of a wife you are, I must say. 3 years ago, when you and me was first married, it was...
1: And with the closing of the door, little Katie will not return till after midnight. Maybe by that time, she can get into step once more and mark time in the spot that was permanently assigned to her. Maybe.

Red Book Magazine gave us special permission to broadcast this story, A Gentleman Passes By, written by Frank R. Adams. Next week at this same time, we take pleasure in announcing that we will present another story in dramatic form from Red Book Magazine.

0: Inside every Cape Plum, there's a nice clean stone asking to be let out. There's a very sweet sound to Cape Plums when you have them for afters.
1: £31.5, £32, £33, £35, £40 and £10 is £50 and £50 is a pound. 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So if you're puzzled by 31.5, 32, 33, 35, 40 and 10 is 50 and 50 is a pound, think decimal. Now there are 100 new pence in a pound. Think decimal. 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
1: So long as these problems are not solved, so long as ignorance and poverty remain on earth, these words cannot be useless.
2: These are the words which preface the seventh and final broadcast based on Victor Hugo's great novel, Les Miserables. WOR and the Mutual Network present Orson Welles, distinguished young author, actor, and director, in an adaptation of the book which he has created especially for radio. Each episode portrays some development in the progress of Jean Valjean, a role played by Orson Welles, who is also heard as he reads the narrative passages. Part 7, the final episode of Les Miserables.
1: In Paris, on the 16th of February, 1833, there was celebrated the marriage of Cosette Fauchelevent to Marius Pontmercy. The date of the wedding was Mardi Gras, and the ceremonies were held in a city gay with flowers and merrymaking. The bride's father, Monsieur Fauchelevent, having suffered a severe accident to his arm, was not present.
3: Father, how good to see you. We missed you yesterday, but you've really come too early. Cosette is still asleep, but I can tell you the news. You are to come and live with us. It has all been decided. You are part of our happiness, Father. Cosette and I insist you share it with us.
4: Monsieur.
3: Is anything wrong? Is your arm still troubling you?
4: There is nothing wrong with my arm.
3: Is it wise for you to take the bandage off so soon?
4: There has never been anything wrong with it. You can see for yourself.
3: But yesterday you didn't come to our wedding. It was because you hurt your hand.
4: It was the best that I should be absent from your marriage.
3: Your pardon, Father, I don't know what you're talking about.
4: Marius, I'm a convict. I've been in the galleys.
3: The galleys? You? Cosette's father?
4: Before God, I am not the father of Cosette. I am a peasant of Faverolles, and my name is not Fauchelevent. It is Jean Valjean. That is true, monsieur.
3: I believe you.
4: Cosette is very dear to me, but, well, 10 years, I didn't know Cosette existed 10 years ago. I am, after all, a passerby in her life. And today, our roads separate. She is now Madame Pontmercy. I can do nothing for her. I leave her to your care, monsieur.
3: But you could have kept your secret. No one would have known.
4: Perhaps not, monsieur, but I shall always know. You think I might have been happy with you. Have I the right to be happy? Suppose I remain, Monsieur Fauchelevent. I come to stay with you. We are together. And some fine day, while we're laughing and chatting, you hear a voice shout, Jean Valjean, and the police spring out of the shadow and tear off my mask. What then?
5: Father. Father, dearest. I've missed you so.
3: Cosette.
5: Father.
3: We're talking of business.
5: Father, you're pale. Does your arm hurt you?
4: It is well.
5: What is it, then? Are you sad?
4: No.
5: Then kiss me. That's better. Now I shall stay.
3: Cosette, darling, we have something to finish.
5: You still want me to go? Very well, I shall. But don't be long, please.
3: Poor Cosette.
4: You must not tell her about me. I entreat you, monsieur. Cosette doesn't know what this world is. The world of the convict and the galleys. Promise me that she shall never know.
3: I will keep your secret.
4: Thank you, monsieur. It is all nearly finished. There is one thing left.
3: What?
4: You think, monsieur, you think I should not see Cosette again?
3: I think it would be for the best.
4: Yes. Yes. Very well, monsieur. I shall not see her again.
1: Jean Valjean was a convict. But the bridegroom, Marius, did not know the story of his crimes. There are many crimes, and hunger was one of these in the year of our Lord, 1796.
6: Jean Valjean, before you are sentenced, have you nothing to say to this court?
7: I was hungry, that's all, Excellency. My sister, she and her little ones. We live at Farberall, Excellency. I'm a pruner. In the season, I earn 18 sous a day, and that's all. It's very hard, Excellency, and they're all hungry, Excellency. Much more hungry than me.
8: Prisoner, this court finds, proven finally against you, the crime for which you are on trial, namely the burglary of a loaf of bread.
7: Excellency, what does that mean?
8: It means you're a thief. Guilty. 5 years in the galleys.
9: The galleys. 5 years at the oar of a prison ship. 5 years for his first offense.
8: Jean Valjean, thief.
10: Guilty.
3: Attempted escape.
8: Guilty.
11: Prisoner, sentence extended.
8: 3 years. Jean Valjean, thief.
10: Guilty.
3: Escape in the second attempt.
8: Guilty.
11: Prisoner, sentence extended.
8: 3 years. Jean Valjean, thief.
10: Guilty.
3: Escape in the third attempt.
8: Guilty.
11: Prisoner, sentence extended.
8: 3 years. Jean Valjean, thief.
10: Guilty.
3: Escape in the first, second, and third attempts.
8: Guilty.
3: Escape in the fourth attempt and resistance.
8: Guilty.
11: Prisoner, sentence extended in the double chain.
8: 5 years. Jean Valjean, your term has expired. Here is your passport.
4: Give it to me. I can read. I've learned to read. Let me look at it. The bearer is a liberated convict having been 19 years in the galleys for stealing a loaf of bread. Original sentence, 5 years. Additional servitude, 14 years. The holder of this passport is a very dangerous man. Excellency, what does that mean?
8: It means you're free.

0: What had been the life of this soul? In weariness, in agony, under the whip, under the chain, in the cell, on the convict's bed of plank, under the burning sun of the galleys, Jean Valjean turned to his conscience and reflected. Human society had done him nothing but injury. He had no weapon but his hate. He had resolved to sharpen it in the galleys, and he had taken it with him when he went out. So the passport was right. The yellow passport, which described Jean Valjean as a very dangerous man. It was right that October night in 1815.
1: Come in. Come in, monsieur. Shut the door.
2: Listen to me. Listen to me. I'm a convict, you hear that? 4 days ago, they let me out. I've walked all the way from Toulon. I've been 19 years in the galleys. Look, I have money. I'll pay you.
1: Sit down, monsieur. Make yourself comfortable.
2: Wait. Did you hear what I said? I said I was a convict. What is this place? It's not an inn. Is this your house?
1: No. No, this is not my house. It is the house of Christ.
2: What are you? A priest? Aren't you afraid of me?
1: No, monsieur. Aren't you afraid of me?
0: Another crime of Jean Valjean's, of which Marius knew nothing. A crime committed that October night, 18 years before, in the house of the Bishop of Dives. It was the bishop himself who opened the door that night to the convict, Jean Valjean. He made a place for him at his table and gave him a bed in his best chamber. The first bed Jean Valjean had slept in for 19 years. And Jean Valjean lay in his bed, sleepless, all through that long October night. He had many thoughts. He thought first of the goodness of the Bishop of D, and then thought of his silver. The bishop's silver. 6 silver plates. He had seen them at dinner. 200 francs worth of silver. Double his pay for 19 years' labor in the chains. It is true that he stole them. It is true that Jean Valjean stole the plates from the Bishop of D. It is true that he sold these plates for 200 francs. And that he used this money to make himself rich. Under the name of Madeleine in the district of Montreux, he set up a workshop for the manufacture of synthetic jet. He prospered. He built a great factory. He became mayor of the city. It is true that Jean Valjean did this with the 6 silver plates he stole that night from the Bishop of D. It is true also that Jean Valjean was never convicted of this crime.
1: Yes, monsieur.
3: We are the police, monseigneur.
2: Police officer.
3: Silence, prisoner. Monseigneur, this man has been apprehended on the highway in the criminal possession of your plate.
1: Good morning, Valjean.
3: You recognize him, monseigneur. That is enough. Here is your silver.
1: Yes, but where are my candlesticks?
3: Here are the stolen plates, monseigneur. Were there candlesticks also?
1: Oh, yes. They are of silver like the rest. Valjean, where are my candlesticks?
2: I didn't take them.
1: Monsieur Valjean, I don't think you understood. I gave you the candlesticks as well.
2: What do you mean?
3: Monseigneur, the prisoner was running off with your plate.
1: And he told you that they were given him by an old priest with whom he had lodged the night. And you brought him here.
3: Yes, monseigneur. Then it's true what he told me?
1: I have given him the silver.
3: Then we can let him go?
1: Of course.
2: But they aren't mine.
1: Monsieur, the plates and the candlesticks are yours. Take them. But never forget you have promised me to use this silver to become an honest man.
2: I have promised you?
1: Jean Valjean, I have purchased your soul. I withdraw it from the spirit of perversity, and I give it to Almighty God.
0: Jean Valjean ran out of the city and made haste into the open country. A little gypsy boy passed by him and dropped a penny. Jean Valjean put his foot on the penny and ran after the boy. But he never found him. Another crime. He knew then that he must either conquer or be conquered. It was after this that Jean Valjean, the poor farmer, who became a galley slave, established himself in Montreux as Monsieur Madeleine, the owner of a great factory and a public official. So Jean Valjean was sentenced forever to a new life. And a miracle was worked in his soul by the Bishop of D. Marius knew the father of his bride, Monsieur Fauchelevent, and it came to be that he found out the convict, Jean Valjean. But Marius never heard of the wealthy manufacturer, Monsieur Madeleine, the inventor of a process for the manufacture of imitation jet, the public benefactor, the mayor of Montreux, who, like Fauchelevent, was Jean Valjean. In 1823, this Madeleine was a quiet, hopeful man with but two thoughts in his heart: to conceal his name and to sanctify his life, to escape from men and to return to God. But even in 1823, Jean Valjean was wanted by the police. And there came a dark day in that year when they thought they had him. Certainly a man who looked like Jean Valjean was arrested and accused of Jean Valjean's crime, the theft of a penny. And certainly Jean Valjean, known as Madeleine, attended this man's trial.
4: Monsieur Madeleine.
5: Your Honor, the judge.
4: Your note was sent in to me, monsieur. Permit me to say that your presence in this court is an unexpected compliment.
5: Thanks, sir.
4: Will you sit here, Monsieur Madeleine? We will resume the trial.
6: Your Excellency, the judge. Your Honor, Monsieur Madeleine, gentlemen of the jury. Who is this man? He is Jean Valjean, accused of one crime for which he is on trial, but he is wanted for another. Highway robbery committed for the gain of one penny from a small boy encountered on the fields outside of D. Convict this Jean Valjean, and he shall be tried again.
0: What does the man say for himself? May I question him?
4: Why, if it will interest you, Monsieur Madeleine.
0: Thank you. Monsieur Valjean, how long have you been a pruner?
4: His Honor is speaking to you, prisoner. Reply to him.
5: I don't know, monsieur. My name isn't Valjean. Look here, I'm telling the truth. You've only to ask if it isn't so. Ask how stupid I am. Ask if... I don't know what you want of me.
4: Officer, enforce order. I am about to pronounce sentence on this man.
6: One moment. Your Excellency. Your Excellency, may I be permitted a few words on behalf of the accused? I'd like to tell you about Jean Valjean.
4: Why, certainly, Monsieur Madeleine.
6: Excellency, they were right when they told you that Jean Valjean was an outlaw. It's true he was a galley slave. It's true he was a criminal. The pennies were stolen and the loaf of bread. And the bishop was robbed. But mark you, gentlemen, the galleys make the galley slave. This man was a poor peasant, an idiot. He was changed in the galleys. He was stupid. He was made wicked. He was saved later by indulgence and kindness, as he was lost by severity. You won't understand this. There are some things which cannot be told. I cannot relate to you the story of Jean Valjean's life. Someday you will know it. He has done what he could. He has disguised himself under another name. He has desired to enter again amongst honest men. It seems this cannot be. Gentlemen, your prisoner is not he who is on trial before you. Release this man. He is innocent. Gentlemen, I am Jean Valjean.
7: Jean Valjean, you are charged with concealing your identity and changing your name. How do you plead?
5: Guilty.
7: Jean Valjean, you are sentenced to hard labor in the galleys under the double chain for the rest of your life.
0: But Jean Valjean escaped from the galleys that same year and was never retaken. He was hunted. For 11 years, he lived in the shadows, cowering. Sometimes no more than a step from the terrible creature who pursued him, the policeman, Javert. But now Javert was no more. Small comfort now. Cosette was no more. She belonged to another. She whose childhood was passed in his sight like a summer's day. Whose cares were his only care.
8: whose joys were his only joy, who shared with him his only happiness in a long lifetime of misery, who owned his heart and a whole lifetime of love. Her he had given up, totally. He was wealthy, he relinquished wealth. He was free, he relinquished freedom. We have seen Jean Valjean give up the world to save a man from the galleys. The cost was not so great to him as this.
9: I have purchased your soul. I withdraw it from the spirit of perversity, and I give it to Almighty God.
8: We have seen many things happen to Jean Valjean of which Marius and even Cosette never learned. We have seen crimes which Marius judged without knowing, and more than that, we have beheld the resurrection and transfiguration of a human soul. We know the story without retelling it of Cosette's mother. We have seen Jean Valjean's Fauchelevent, the father of Cosette, and we have seen him at the barricades, saving Marius from the insurrection so that Marius could take Cosette from him. We have seen him dragging Marius through the hideous muck of the Paris sewers and into safety. It is only important to remember here that Marius was unconscious, that Marius knew nothing of the manner of his rescue and never dreamt that Jean Valjean or Monsieur Fauchelevent was his savior. During the months which followed, Jean Valjean came no longer to the house where Marius Pontmercy lived with his wife Cosette in the Rue de Cablère. But shopkeepers in the neighborhood noticed that every day an old man dressed in black came towards that street. When there were but a few houses left between him and this street which appeared to attract him, his pace became so slow that at times it appeared as if he ceased to move. And when he reached the street, he stopped, trembled, put his head with a kind of gloomy timidity beyond the corner of the last house and looked into the street. There was in that tragic look something which resembled the bewilderment of the impossible and the reflection of a forbidden paradise. He remained thus a few minutes as if he had been stone. Later, the old man ceased to go as far as this corner, and then one day he did not appear. Jean Valjean was very ill.
5: Come in.
10: Father.
5: Cosette. Is it you, Cosette?
10: Father, where have you been? Why have you left us so long?
5: Oh, so you're here, Monsieur Marius. You forgive me.
11: Forgive you? He asked me to forgive him after what he has done for me.
5: Monsieur, I have done nothing for you.
11: Nothing? You saved my life.
5: You must be mistaken, monsieur.
11: I was mistaken, but not now. Perhaps you've forgotten a certain coachman. A coachman who drove you through the streets of Paris during the fighting. He has told me everything.
10: Marius, what do you mean?
11: But for your father, I wouldn't be alive today. My darling, he was the man. That barricade, the sewer, he went through it for me, for you, Cosette. He bore me through death in every form. Why have you not told it before?
5: I told the truth.
11: No, not the whole truth. I owe my life to you.
10: Father, your hands are colder. Are you suffering?
5: No. I am not suffering. On the contrary, my little one, I'm very well, only...
10: Only what, Father?
5: I shall die in a few minutes.
10: Father!
5: It is nothing to die. It is frightful not to live.
11: Father, here, we will help you. Cosette, he must lie down.
5: Now, children, I want you to listen to me. This money belongs to you. I've written you a letter about it. 600,000 francs. Every penny earned honestly from the jet factory at Montreux. I shall have lost my life if you do not enjoy it. You see, the black jet comes from England, and the white jet comes from Norway.
2: You understand then how much money can be made. And then the clasp must be bent, not soldered. It's all written out. There. Now come closer. Come closer, both of you.
10: Father.
2: You'll weep for me a little. Not too much. You must amuse yourselves a great deal, my children. 12 dozen cost only 10 francs and sell for 16. And that's really a good business. And you can be rich without concern. You'll find my letter, Cosette. I've written it all down to you. And, Cosette, I bequeath the 2 candlesticks. There, on the mantel. They are silver, but to me they are gold. They are diamond. They were given me by the good Bishop of D. I wonder, will he be satisfied with me in heaven? I've done what I could.
11: Father, do you want a priest?
2: No. No. I have one.
8: He had fallen backward. The light from those silver candlesticks, the candlesticks of the Bishop of D, fell upon him. His white face looked up toward heaven. He let Cosette and Marius cover his hands with kisses. For Jean Valjean was dead. That night was starless and very dark. It is certain that in that gloom, some mighty angel was standing with outstretched wings, awaiting this soul.
9: Jean Valjean, I have purchased your soul. I withdraw it from the spirit of perversity, and I give it to Almighty God.

WOR and the Mutual Network have brought you the seventh and final episode of Les Miserables. Orson Welles, distinguished young author, actor, and director, played the role of Jean Valjean and was also heard reading the narrative passages. Assisting Mr. Welles were Frank Reddick as the bishop, William Johnstone as Marius, Virginia Wells as Cosette, and Ray Collins and Hiram Sherman. WOR and the Mutual Network have taken great pleasure in bringing to its listeners this unusual radio version of one of the world's great stories, the credit for which is due to everyone who participated in the production.

0: then how much is that vase?
1: It's 1,000 years old and worth £10,000.
0: Ha ha! 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
6: Best plays on NBC. From New York, where the American stage begins, NBC presents Best Plays, transcribed with John Chapman. Best Plays, a series of hour-length dramas selected from the outstanding successes of the New York stage. Now, John Chapman, drama critic of the New York Daily News, is here to introduce Helen Clare in Kiss the Boys Goodbye by Claire Booth Luce. Mr. Chapman.
7: Thank you. Here we are again to greet you with a sharply witty comedy by a sharply witty woman, Claire Booth Luce. Mrs. Luce is not only the only woman ever to become a United States ambassador. She's the only playwright who ever became one. I would not say, however, that Kiss the Boys Goodbye is a diplomatic comedy any more than the author's The Women was. A diplomatic comedy just wouldn't be funny. And our best play is. Miss Booth, as she was known then, did not, however, consider that her play was simply a satire on a Hollywood search for a new actress. In the foreword to the published version of the text, she wrote that her play was a political allegory about fascism in America. This was a little like trying to start the Civil War all over again, but no shooting resulted. Our leading lady for this performance will be the heroine of the original production, Helen Clare. Our first scene is a drawing room on the Dixie Flyer, northbound from the south.
8: Myra Stanhope, Waldorf Astoria, New York. Harner is meeting latest candidate for Velvet O'Toole role today.
9: Unless... Mr. Lloyd, honey.
8: Can't you stay in your compartment till we get to New York?
9: But we're coming into Philadelphia.
8: So what?
9: Of course, that's nothing to a real cosmopolitan like you. But Aunt Lily Lou just dying to see Philadelphia.
8: No, keep the blinds down. We're taking no chances on reporters.
9: Well, whatever you say. But, Mr. Lloyd, I'm worried about going off on a weekend and leaving Aunt Lily Lou alone in New York.
8: Now stop worrying about Andy. I've got her a swell suite at the Plaza.
9: Oh, sugar, can't I bring it to the ranch?
8: No. Cindy Lou, you're getting a break. Herbert Z. Harner is going to give you the once-over on a quiet little weekend among friends. Do you realize what that means? You've got a chance at the greatest role in the history of motion pictures.
9: Velvet O'Toole. Honey, are the Rands nice people?
8: Rands, the editor of Manhattan Man.
9: Oh, that's a right clever magazine, though I don't always understand the jokes. But Aunt Lily Lou says it's lewd.
8: Luder and funnier, dear. Now, must you be going?
9: Of course not, honey, if you want me to stay. What are the Rands really like?
8: Horace isn't a bad sort, but Mrs. Rand is a lady, whatever that means.
9: Why, everybody knows what that means. Who was she?
8: Who? Oh, Rumson. Very, very Long Island. Top Rumson, the 10-gold polo player, is her cousin.
9: Top Rumson? Oh, everybody knows about him. His horse won the Kentucky Derby.
8: Yeah, the boy was born with a silver bit in his teeth.
9: If ever I marry, and I devoutly pray I will, it's going to be a riding man. Well, told you, all my mother's kin were born on a horse.
8: Well, tell the editors of Life. They'll publish those pictures.
9: Maybe that's where I saw some pictures of Mr. Rumson with that movie star, Myra Stanhope.
8: What? Myra photographed with Top Rumson?
9: I don't feel she's Mr. Rumson's type at all.
8: Rumson, that's the answer. Honey, child, you've just given me a brilliant idea.
9: You Hollywood men certainly do write long telegrams.
8: And the producers like it. Gives them a chance to practice reading.
9: Miss Myra Stanhope, Waldorf Astoria.
8: Look, it's just a telegram of consolation, see? Now, if you please
9: go... Did you say consolation?
8: Mm-hmm. Myra Stanhope's been Harner's number one star for over 5 years. She wants to play Velvet O'Toole.
9: I declare, I feel sorry for Myra Stanhope and all those other big stars. Heavenly day when I realized my grave responsibility to the South.
8: You're getting a chance at what every girl wants, to be a movie star.
9: Oh, I don't want to be a movie star.
8: What? Well, after all, I didn't have to coax you to sneak out of Athens, Georgia.
9: I felt it was my duty.
8: Your what?
9: Mr. Lloyd, Kiss the Boys Goodbye is the finest book America's ever produced.
8: Excuse me.
9: Certainly. The Georgia Star Monthly Book Reviewer, Miss Ida Mae Stonewall Jackson, says it's the only unbiased account of the Confederate War. I owe it to the Covingtons and the Culpeppers and the Bethanys, my kinfolk.
8: You don't want to be a movie star?
9: Mr. Lloyd, sir. My daddy says Hollywood is the abattoir of decency and the outhouse of civilization.
8: May I never have another option renewed. I spend months combing the South for a new personality to play the greatest role that ever led to stardom, and she tells me it's a hair shirt deal. Oh, don't kid me.
9: Bethany, don't lie. Sometimes I have the distinct feeling you'd rather somebody else play that part.
8: Cindy Lou, I think it's risky business to put an unknown, inexperienced girl into a big picture like this. But who am I? Just the lousy director. It's Herbert Z's studio, and he's for it. So if you make the grade with him, it's Jake with me. But if you don't, I'm for somebody else. I'll even vote for Stanhope. So it's up to you, Toots, if the South gets in on the vindication of Dixie.
9: Vindication? The South needs no vindication, I thank you. Well, everybody knows we could have won that war if you Yankees hadn't cheated.
8: Cheated? How?
9: Oh, honey, I don't know how you all cheated. But you all must know how you all cheated.

0: Yes, look. This is the third picture I've seen in the paper this month of Top with Myra Stanhope.
1: Well, the boy's developing taste. I knew Stanhope when I was just a movie critic, and she was just plain Hannah, chambermaid par excellence, the Algonquin, known on my floor as the Brooklyn Bombshell.
2: Look, this is ridiculous. Horace, I've allowed you to stall me for hours. I came down here for a quiet weekend in the hope of thrashing out a few fundamental problems with you. And what do I find?
1: Take it easy, my dear publisher. I'm a loyal guy. Could I let an old 21 pal like Hannah down when he asks sanctuary from the press?
2: The press? What am I? What are you? Listen to me, you, Judith.
1: No, you listen to me. You may be B.J. Wickfield, a publishing tycoon to the world, but as long as you've hired me to edit Manhattan Man, I'll edit it my way. So enough of that talk about fundamental problems.
0: Well, that must be Herbert now.
2: Leslie, how could you let Horace do this to me? Do you think I'm going to spend the weekend listening to a Hollywood pants presser? How many people have you invited? Here comes a second car.
0: A second car? Why, it's Tom.
2: Brunson, eh? Well, who's the big blonde at the wheel? Her face looks familiar.
1: Ye gods, it's Hannah.
2: Hannah? Oh, you mean Myra Stanhope?
1: None other. The Brooklyn Bombshell in the flesh. And what flesh?
0: He's
2: a fool. Why, she's hurt.
1: You don't know Hannah. She's practically indestructible.
2: Now, listen, I promised Mrs. Wickfield that this was just business. She's got the most uncanny way of checking me.
0: I believe she is hurt. Look, she's fainted. Shouldn't you do something, Herb?
1: Oh, I can let them in. Aside from that, Top should be able to handle the situation. I still say you don't know Hannah like I know Hannah.
3: So I'm a producer. So even in Westport, something abnormal has to happen.
1: Oh, greetings, Herbert Z.
3: She deliberately ran that car into my rear.
0: She's hurt. She's swooned.
3: Oh, don't mind, Myra. She's just making an entrance. What was the idea of asking her here?
1: She wasn't asked. She just got brought.
0: Oh, Horace, she is unconscious. Top, is she all right?
4: Please, put on the brakes. We bumped heads and she fainted away.
0: Here, put her on the sofa.
4: Poor kid, a little bump like that can cause concussion. It's happened to me playing polo.
0: I'll get some water.
3: I'll take whiskey straight.
4: Myra, you all right, darling?
3: Look at her. I'll bet she's put on 20 pounds since Snowbound sold.
0: Here, Top, give her a sip of water.
4: Myra, honey.
0: Where am I?
3: About 2 hours from Brooklyn, where you came from. Rand, you've got to get her out of here before the others show up.
0: This is my house, Herbert, and Mr. Rumson is my cousin. His friends are welcome.
3: Okay, Leslie, let us stay for the whole darn weekend. I come here to get away from everything, and what do I find? Not only Myra, but Wickfield.
2: I'll reduce your burden by half. I'll leave.
3: It's too bad. Conversation with my intellectual equals is a luxury I can only indulge when I come east.
2: I don't doubt it.
3: Oh, now, don't get me wrong. I'm no buttonhole maker for a generation back. Before I went into pictures, I went to Vanderbilt.
2: Alfred or Willie Kay?
3: Vanderbilt University. You don't realize there's a new college-bred type of producer capable of wielding the vast political power inherent in the screen.
2: Oh, glad to know it. Let's all have a drink.
0: Miss Stanhope, shouldn't you sit up? They're really not paying the slightest attention to you.
5: I know it. Makes me darn sore.
3: Now, take this epic I've got in the works. Kiss the boys goodbye. Velvet is a sort of southern Joan of Arc whose fine patriotism and tender forgiveness is going to lead the South out of sectionalism and class hatred. That's why the public demands some lovely, fresh face. Won't stand for any round-heeled, shop-worn Hollywood tramp.
4: Myra, let's leave.
5: He's just showing off his education.
2: Decided to join us, Miss Stanhope? You'll find us just one big, unhappy family.
1: Hiya, Hannah.
6: I beg your pardon.
1: Horace Rand was and is the name.
6: Oh, I remember. You wrote such nice things about me when you were a movie critic.
2: As he tells us, all that old Algonquin crowd had an almost personal interest in your art.
6: Well, I can't imagine why.
1: Then your imagination ain't what it used to be, Hannah girl.
0: Listen, all of you. We're all going in the pool for a swim. Miss Stanhope, you may take the first room at the head of the stairs. Herbert, you're in the yellow room with Lloyd. A little flower of the South will be down the hall from you.
6: Oh, what? No connecting door?
0: B.J., I'm sorry, but you'll have to move out to the bathhouse. When Mamie returns from the village, I'll have her move your things.
2: No, you don't, Leslie. I'm leaving.
6: Oh, but Mr. Wickfield, you'll take all the joy if you leave.
1: You hear that, Chief? You can't disappoint the little lady. Coming, Herbert?
2: But I don't like the bathhouse. Besides, the dampness stirs up my larynx.
5: Oh, that beautiful swimming pool. Doesn't it look inviting?
0: I'll be up in a moment, Miss Stanhope. I think I have a bathing suit that will bring out all the oomph in you.
3: Don't worry about Myra. She always goes prepared.
0: Well, Top.
7: Sorry, Leslie, barging in on you like this.
0: Oh, it's all right, darling. But

0: What if I am?
1: Well, you're quite a consolation prize.
0: Yeah, I've got money. I look dandy on a horse. So does the horse. Been out of college 3 years and haven't got a job. I'll turn into a sow.
1: Get a job.
0: I can't.
1: Why not?
0: You know. Everybody knows. I'm dumb.
1: Oh, Tom. You're not thinking of marrying Myra.
0: Myra says if she doesn't get the velvet part, she'll help me start a producing company of my own.
1: Oh. Young man, I'm joining the anti-Southern movement.
0: Why?
1: I want Myra to have that part.
0: You do?
1: I most certainly don't want her to have you.
0: Oh, Leslie, you just don't know Myra. She's different. She's the one girl I've known who's really on the level.
1: Innocent lad.
0: No, I mean on the level even about not having been on the level before she met me. Understand?
1: No, dear. And neither do you. Really.

0: bloody clam, Mr. Lloyd. Isn't anybody home?
1: I just took a quick look. They're all out at the pool.
0: But didn't they know we were...
1: This is a break, baby. You go climb right into that southern rig you bought.
0: Barney, do you really think I...
1: Do I know producers? Now run on up and change. Take any room that looks unoccupied and make it snappy.
0: Well, honey, if you say it's all right... Oh, my guitar!
1: Here. And remember, you go right into it, see?
0: My goodness, I hope they don't think I'm rude. I don't know about northerners. I never visited northerners before.
1: Well, if this doesn't put the frosting on Herbert Z's cake, nothing will.
2: It's about time you showed up.
1: Oh, well, Myra doll. Fancy finding you
2: Skip
1: here.
2: Skip it. Where's the Dixie cameo?
1: Changing into a number that's going to knock harder for a ghoul. Wait till you see it. Here, baby. Contact.
2: Not now, you crazy baboon.
1: Myra.
2: Out there. What's she like?
1: Ever hear of dementia precox?
2: Known as the lousy screen name.
1: Huh?
2: Listen, is she pretty?
1: Well, sure she is. Or Harner would have smelled a put-up job. Give us the lips, baby.
2: Stop that, you... You don't mean she'll scream.
1: Won't even get an East Coast test.
2: Herbert gives that to the chambermaids instead of a tip, I know.
1: Baby, will you clinch?
2: Listen, Ducky. About Rumson, I did have to kind of lead him on to get him to bring me here.
1: Are you on the level with me?
2: You know I am. If I get velvet.
1: You'll probably ditch me.
2: Oh, baby, you know me better than that.
1: Am I a miserable man?
2: Here, take my mouth. It's yours.

0: So, Lloyd tipped you off and I'd be here.
1: Oh, Herbert. Let bygones be bygones.
0: As far as I'm concerned, the past is buried, along with your contract when it expires.
1: Herbert, I didn't come because I want to play velvet.
0: Oh, that's swell. It'll save us all a lot of jockeying around.
1: I came because I want you back. Oh, Herbert.
0: All right, can that stuff. Now, take it easy.
1: Darling, take my mouth. It's yours.
0: You're nuts.
1: You're jealous.
0: If Lloyd weren't the best director on the coast, I'd have given him the gate long ago.
1: Herbert, you know you grossed $1 million in snowbound souls.
0: I'd have grossed $2 million if I'd starved the blizzard instead of you.
1: Wait, you college gorilla.
2: It's hard to top that exquisite stinker, dear.
0: Okay, Rand, save your bright sayings for Manhattan Man. You've played me a lousy trick. Having Wickfield here was enough, but Myra, too, is too much.
2: Well, what's the matter with Hollywood's mad genius?
1: He's sore, because Lloyd fell for me. Who does he think he is? Studio still wants me. Public wants me.
2: Mama, I want you, too.
1: What?
2: I'm crazy about you.
1: Well, that happened fast.
2: Well, the increased tempo of modern life is nowhere more apparent than in the way the build-up's gone out of style.
1: That puts you away ahead of the times, but your wife looks kind of old-fashioned to me.
2: My wife is a wonderful woman. But, like most worthy women, not even dimly aware that her husband's a heel. Look, maybe I could get Harner on your side.
1: No. Maybe I do like you. Oh, boy. I'll say you're a heel. Here, take my mouth. It's yours.

0: There you are.
1: Stop, darling.
2: Was that Horace going up the stairs?
1: Mr. Ryan. Oh, yes, yes. He said something about changing his clothes.
2: Myra, did you know Horner was coming here?
1: Don't be dense, Ducky. Lloyd wired me. Maybe we ought to get married. Monday. For Pete's sake, if I don't get velvet, I'm finished.
2: Myra.
1: Oh, I mean, well, darling, if we eloped, the papers would say that I'd chuck velvet to marry you.
2: Myra.
1: Okay, playboy. I guess you weren't serious about wanting to work in Hollywood.
2: Of course I was. Myra, you're the only absolutely honest girl I know.
1: Oh, you're cute. Take my mouth. It's yours.
2: Myra.
3: Excuse me. Oh, don't mind me. I have no intention of intruding. Oh, it's you.
2: My name's Robson.
3: Thompson Robson. I've always wanted to know you. Because of your close association with horses.
2: This is Miss Stanhope.
3: Myra Stanhope? Oh, yes. Now, I see you do resemble your pictures dimly. Well, mercy guide me, anyway. Well, my deep-felt congratulations.
1: Congratulations? What for?
3: I reckon I ought to know when a couple's engaged.
2: Wow, I guess that does it, Myra.
1: Well, no. I mean, listen, you, this is a big secret. I mean, nobody here knows about it. And for personal reasons of our own, we don't want them to.
3: Of course, I promise not to tell. I wouldn't embarrass you for the world.
4: Good heavens, what's this? Oh.
3: Oh, you must be Miss Cindy Lou Bethany.
4: Of course. I'm Leslie Rand. What a charming dress, Miss Bethany.
3: You like it? This is the very dress my great-grandmother Albemarle wore at the inauguration of Jefferson Davis in Montgomery, Alabama, on February 18th, 1861.
1: What time of day?
3: 2 o'clock, ma'am, on a very fine afternoon. I knew Mr. Harney brought to see me first, as I'll appear on the screen.
5: Look away, Dixie's landed. Well, well, well.
4: My husband, Miss Bethany.
3: I'm honored to make your acquaintance, sir.
5: I must say I'm quite overwhelmed, Miss Bethany, but such an entrance deserves a full gallery. Let me call the others.
3: Ms. Wren, I want to say right off how hot you are. Meeting Mr. Harney in a bare hotel room would possibly have scared the pin feathers off of me. I'm so shy and unobtrusive.
6: For the love of Mike.
5: Meet your new star, Herbie. Miss Bethany, Mr. Herbert Z. Horner.
3: At your service, sir.
6: I am delighted.
3: And I am proud. Proud of the opportunity you've given me to play velvet.
5: Lights, camera. Quiet, please. Carry on, Miss Bethany.
3: Well, in the person of velvet, it'll be my rare privilege to portray at last all the miserable sufferings of the South at the unjust hands of the North. Oh, of course, I mean the historical North.
6: Where's Lloyd?
7: Here I am, Herbert Z.
6: What is this? What the devil are you...
3: Oh, you remembered my guitar, Mr. Lloyd. It's so like little old me to forget it. And now, with your kind permission, I'll play you a song which is a great favorite down home. By Miss Lily Strickland, the composer of My Lover Man is a Fisherman, and many others. It's entitled, by a strange coincidence, Melindy Lee, though my name is Cindy Lee.

0: And I says, no, Herbie, wait till she comes out from under that hoop skirt. Yes, he says, maybe she won't come out. Maybe she's bivouacked there for the summer.
1: Oh, the way Herbie leapt from the room and plunged into the pool.
2: Poor Herbie can't take it.
3: Well, it was a bit thick. Oh. Leaving her stranded on the sofa with that guitar in her hand.
1: But I asked you to hop out of that dirndl and join us. Isn't Herbert coming down for dinner?
4: Yes.
2: Well, enter the maestro.
4: All right, let's get it over with. Then all of you clear out and let me talk to this Dixie Nightingale.
1: We're all a quiver to know what you think of her.
4: You tell me.
3: She's pretty.
5: It would scream.
4: I could spit blindfolded on Sunset Boulevard and down 20 girls who'd scream.
1: It's got a lovely voice.
2: Mm-hmm, and it oozes purity.
4: The girl's a washout, see? Oh,
2: quiet, please. The star of the Athens Sword, Wig, and Buffalo Club approaches.
6: Hello? Is it all right if I come down now?
1: Of course, dear. Come and join us in a drink before dinner. I meant julep, perhaps.
6: Oh, I don't drink, I thank you. Though I declare I'm so whooped down, I will have a small glass of tea punch or some scuppin' on wine.
1: Well, I'm afraid we haven't that.
6: Oh? Well, you all do have sherry.
1: No.
6: Claret?
2: No.
6: Then just fix me a slight go.
2: A what?
6: Well, that's what my daddy calls a little straight corn. Mr. Lloyd says when Daddy hears I've been chosen to play velvet, he's going to feel quite different about your industry. Of course, there's several episodes in the book Daddy wants changed.
4: Yes, does he?
6: That part where velvet goes in the dead of night to visit the Northern General.
4: Considers it immoral, eh?
6: No, just insulting to the South. Daddy says the Northern General's got to pay the visit on her. Of course, I realize I don't look terribly like velvet, who's described as being so beautiful and all. Much more like Miss Stanhope.
4: Oh, I wouldn't say that.
6: What else can I say, honey, with her standing right there? But I do qualify in every other way.
4: Indeed.
0: State your qualifications, Tut.
6: Well, like Velvet, I come of a very old Southern family. My great-great-grandfather was an Albemarle, and my great-great-grandmother was a Covington. My great-grandfather was a Culpepper, and my great-grandmother was a County Clare O'Grady. Now, both my grandparents...
2: You're fine for breeding purposes, but how are you as an actress?
6: Oh, I can't act for a hill of sour beans. And I have the quality of righteous indignation when aroused. Though generally people do just call it the Culpepper temper.
1: Oh, Herbie, the little lady's got temperament, too.
4: Quiet. Go on.
6: And I play the guitar. So that's my only accomplishment, I feel.
0: Now, Herbert, before the evening's over...
4: She'll develop many more, I'm sure.
6: No, you're not, sir.
4: What?
6: I'm sensitive as a newborn chick. You're terribly disappointed in me. Mr. Lloyd felt you'd be.
4: Oh, he did he?
0: Excuse me.
6: Oh, that's why I wouldn't let me tell Daddy.
4: I see. In fact, I'm beginning to see something very clearly.
0: Now, wait a minute, Herbie.
4: Shut up.
6: Mr. Harmer, sir, I'll willingly step aside for any other Southern girl whose ancestors owned more slaves and plantations and all, and whose men made the supreme sacrifice at Antietam, too.
2: How terribly, awfully noble of you, honey child.
6: But I'm presuming to warn you, sir, I won't stand you giving velvet to be played by some ordinary Hollywood actress.
1: Hear, hear.
6: Oh, hush my mouth, Miss Stanhope. I'm sure you're not ordinary at all. I mean an actress who's had all those love affairs and like has not had some queer kind of foreign accent.
4: Brooklyn, huh?
6: Yeah. It's Brooklyn somewhere in the Union, isn't it? I warn you, though, sir, if you give it to such a woman, why, the South will positively see.
4: You surprise me, Miss Bethany.
6: Well, honey, you were surprised to me, too. Mr. Lloyd gave me quite the wrong impression of you, although I know unintentionally.
4: Yeah, sure. Well, I'm a college man. Vanderbilt University.
6: Vanderbilt? That's a Southern college. Well, I've been engaged to scared the Vanderbilt men. Oh, honey. Now, I know Kiss the Boys Goodbye is perfectly safe. I knew the minute I looked at your fine, sensitive face.
4: Hello?
7: Yes, she's here. For you, Miss Bethany.
6: And Lily Lou. I promised to phone her.
8: Hello, honey. No, you are wrong about Nalganas. The Rams are lovely. And Mr. Rums and that famous polo player's here. No, he's not flirting with me the teeniest bit. Honey, that Myra Stanhope's here. Why, honey, I'm looking at her right now. She can't be that old.
9: That does it.
4: Tell her you're staying for the weekend, dear.
8: What, Mr. Rums, honey? You mean...
4: I mean that nobody in this house has a better chance at velvet than you.
2: Say, can I sign you up for my All-American heels?
8: What, Aunt Lily Lou? Mr. Horner? Oh, he's wonderful. He's a Vanderbilt man. Of course, I'll do my duty. I'll phone you before I go to bed. What, Aunt Lily Lou?
6: To tell you what Aunt Lily Lou said, because you're practically a Southerner. Right outside her hotel window, there's a gold statue of a general on a horse.
4: General Sherman.
6: But a lady's leading the horse. Well,
4: that's victory, dear.
6: Maybe so, but Aunt Lily Lou says it's just like a Yankee to let the lady walk.
10: In a moment, Act Two of Kiss the Boys Goodbye, starring Helen Clare. This is NBC, the National Broadcasting Company.
11: Queen of Diamonds. Thanks, old man. And gin.
12: What?
11: Mm-hmm.
12: Oh, I swear you cheat, except I don't give you credit for being that smart.
11: Three in a row. Can we have another go?
12: I'd rather have another drink.
11: Oh, dear. With a dash of Novocaine, if it'll cushion the sound of that minstrel outside.
7: Well, Herbert Z seems to like it. He's making like an in-man.
13: Carry me back to old Virginia. That's where the cotton and the...
7: That's mighty strong language, I declare, Miss Hannah, honey child.
12: Somebody do something. She's got Herbert wrapped up in knots.
7: Yes, sir. Old Master Hannah sure got it bad.
14: Great help you turned out to be.
7: Oh, well, we all need a drink. I'll see what the pantry offers.
13: We'll hang Jeff Davis to the sour apple tree.
11: What were you doing out walking with Wickfield before dinner? I saw you come in, and you both looked sneaky.
14: He promised to plug me, and the way you've let me down...
11: Herbert's just pretending to be smitten. He's wise to what we tried to put over.
14: Yeah, well, I signed for Velvet before I leave this house, or you and I are finished. Rumson wants to make an independent picture with me.
11: You said you wouldn't double-cross me.
14: Yeah, I held him off. But tonight is Gettysburg for you.
11: Creepers, am I a miserable man. The way I get the needle from you.
14: And that's all you get from me, honey child. Unless you pull a rabbit out of your hat.
13: Me back to old Virginia. That's where the cotton is.
7: What happened to Lloyd?
14: Nothing compared to what will happen if I don't get that velvet roll.
7: Take it easy, lovey. You'll be in crinolines by Christmas. I pledge it to you.
14: You're so confident.
7: The humor of the situation must be resolved.
14: The answer is no.
7: Well, take the path through the rhododendrons. Mother Nature's most maligned rendezvous.
14: Get this, Mr. Rand. Your wife's swell.
7: The best.
14: And maybe I'd like to marry her cousin.
7: Fine, just as long as you don't want to marry me. Company's coming. Oh, down where the cotton and the rhododendrons grow.
14: No.
15: You know, this just isn't coming off. Miss Dixie's still laying it on with a trowel.
11: I may be a bit thick, but exactly what was the plot?
7: Oh, Top, my boy, where are all your brains? In the head of your mallet? Myra's here for contrast.
11: To what?
7: General anesthesia, that flow of candied sauerkraut. Down where the cotton and the rhododendrons...
14: Just a comedy routine. Here they come.
4: Why, sure, we'll throw out the Battle of Gettysburg. Save a lot of expense. Did you hear Miss Cindy Lou sing Mighty Like a Rose? Exquisite. Mm,
6: thank you, Mr. Horner, honey. You're such a gentleman.
4: How about another ditty?
6: No, honey. I'm beginning to suspect I bore them all. Miss Ryan, you know it is damp in that bathhouse.
15: Oh, really, Miss Bethany, you insisted on changing with Mr. Wickfield.
6: Oh, I'm not thinking about myself. I'm thinking about my guitar strings. Can I leave it in here, please?
7: Allow me. I'll lock it in the closet for you and throw away the key.
4: How about our walk in the copper moonlight?
6: All right, Mr. Horner, honey, but I need my wrap.
11: I'll get it for you, Miss Bethany.
6: Well, thank you kindly, Mr. Rumson, but I'll go. When I come back, Why don't you just stroll along with Mr. Hahn and me?
11: Would you really like me to?
6: If nobody else would mind.
14: Jake with me, Tut. Oh, Miss Bethany, I'll walk down with you to get your wraps.
6: Well, that's real sweet of you, Miss Stanhope. See you all in just a shake of a lamb's tail.
14: Look, kid, I came down here to have a talk with you.
6: But, honey, Mr. Hahn is waiting.
14: Let him wait. I want to give you some advice.
6: Oh, I'm sure anything you tell me from your many years' experience would be useful to a young person embarking on a strange career.
14: You're not going to have any career. What's the matter, dear? Herbert C. is just making this weekend play for you to get even with Lloyd and me.
6: Oh. Miss Stanhope, are you the one Mr. Lloyd's in love with?
9: Yes, honey child.
14: Get it?
6: Now I do. Mr. Lloyd brought me because he thought I'd be a bust.
14: That's right. Who wouldn't want me after a dose of Dixie like you?
6: I see. Does Mr. Lloyd know that you and Mr. Rumpson are engaged?
14: No. Yes. Sure he does.
6: No, he doesn't. And I'm sure Mr. Rumpson doesn't know about you and Mr. Lloyd.
14: Kid, if you want to be a sorehead, you can tell him, but you can't tell him anything that I can't explain. I'm not modest, see? They're both nuts about me.
6: I know why you're telling me all this.
14: I want to be velvet, but there are other strings to my bow, and I can always clear out with Rumpson.
6: You don't love Mr. Rumpson?
14: I... Good grief. Do you?
6: Well, I...
14: Listen, kid, you haven't got a chance. Not with him, not with Lloyd, and Lord knows, not with Herbert C., so why don't you go home?
11: Oh, Myra, I wondered what was keeping you and Miss Bethany.
14: All right, little cotton blossom, here's your chance. Ask Mr. Rumpson if everything I've said isn't so.
11: Gee, what did she mean?
16: Oh. Oh, she told me. But Cindy Lou, you've got to be a sport.
6: I could see that you aren't at all like them. They are all so rude and mean. Honey, are you very much in love with her?
16: Well, Myra's in a tough spot, too.
6: She's awful clever. She guessed how much I like you.
16: Me?
6: You're the smartest and handsomest man I ever saw.
16: Smartest?
6: Well, it takes just as much brains to make money out of raising horses as out of raising cotton or making movies or writing lewd jokes like Mr. Rand does.
16: Look, I inherited my stables. Running them comes as natural to me as...
6: Being a gentleman?
16: Well...
6: You're not ashamed of being a gentleman. My granddaddy used to say, if you can shoot like a South Carolinian, ride like a Virginian, drink like a Kentuckian, make love like a Georgian, and be as proud of it as an Episcopalian, you're a Southern gentleman, my boy.
16: Well, I'm an Episcopalian.
6: Go on, honey. You don't have to be modest with me.
16: Yeah, but I want to be more than just a gentleman. I want to function some way.
6: Well, you can always go into politics. My daddy did.
16: No, I'm going to learn the Hollywood game. Myra's got wonderful entree there.
6: You're not going just because you're in love with her?
16: Oh, she's a real person. Why, she was the only one of us had the guts to tell you Harner was stringing you. He's a sadist. He's making Myra suffer because she wouldn't marry him. But she is a great actress. That's the only reason why we helped him. We had to convince Harner by showing him the contract. Oh, I'm a flashlight. Oh, don't cry. Gosh, Cindy Lou, if you could just act, it would be different.
6: Act? You know when I said they picked me for Juliet in the Athens Sword Wig and Bustle Club just because I was a Bethany? Well, sir, I was lying. I really can act better than any girl in the Athens Junior League.
16: You can?
6: Honey, you know what I'm going to do? Now, you run on back while I change into my little old Juliet costume.
16: Juliet costume? What for?
6: I'm going to show Mr. Hanna and all the rest of you that I really can act.
17: What's this all about?
16: She says she's going to act for us.
14: Well, she doesn't mean act, does she?
7: Well, there's no plumbing the depth of that literal mind.
17: Rumpson, did you put her up to this?
16: Look, are you going to give the kid the part or not?
17: Am I going to spend $1 million developing somebody who hasn't got a spark of oomph? The Culpepper temper. She's got as much spirit as a dish of floating island.
16: Well, for 2 cents, I'd sock you.
14: So you're not falling for that girl.
15: Really, Miss Stanhope, you're suicidally bent on having somebody fall for her.
14: Listen, she slings that honey towel baloney around like relief funds, and I know men.
16: Maybe she can.
7: But,
6: Hannah,
7: why don't you admit
6: you've
7: made a mistake?
6: Here I am.
7: No, I don't believe it.
18: Now I've seen everything.
17: You look lovely.
6: You like my little old Juliet costume? Daddy says it's the prettiest one I ever wore, but maybe that's because I made it myself. Mr. Horner, sir, I realize now that Mr. Lloyd wasn't sincere with either you or me.
17: Act, dear.
6: I don't want to be Velvet if I'm going to do injustice to her. That would be a betrayal of herself. So all you got to say when I finish acting is yes or no.
19: Well, I declare, this bar is a lovely balcony. Mr. Rumson, honey, lift me up.
20: Sure.
19: My, but you're strong. Well, you know where I'm leaning on the balcony on my gloved hand? It begins where I say, ah, me, ah, me. And after that, Romeo says something. I don't remember exactly what.
20: Shall I hear more, or shall I speak at this?
19: Why, yes, Mr. Rand, that's it. You reckon Ms. Rand would mind your being Romeo?
20: Oh, not if you say so, Cotton Blossom.
19: Well, then, I say, 'Tis but thy name is my enemy. Thou art thyself, though not a Montague. What's a Montague? It's not hand, no foot, no arm, no face.
20: Nor eyes, ears, nose, nor throat.
19: Of course, that part's silly. Montague is just a name. Well, then, be some other name. What's in a name? It's plain Juliet isn't a southerner, because family names are terribly important back home. So anyway, what's in a name?
20: You asked that once.
19: Well, Juliet does say it twice. What's in a name? That which we call a rose by any other name would smell as sweet, because it wouldn't.
21: This is Shakespeare.
19: Go on, Mr. Rain.
20: I take thee at thy word. Call me but love, and I'll be new baptized. Henceforth, I never will be Romeo.
19: Mr. Rand, I'm Juliet, not Miss Stanhope. You come here.
20: Yes, I'm working my way over.
19: What man art thou that thus bescreened in night, so stumblest on my counsel?
20: By name I know not how to tell thee, Juliet, except to say methinks the fair maid stinks.
19: Oh, horror. My ears have not yet drunk
20: but
19: a hundred words.
20: Haven't we suffered enough? I'd
19: uttering.
20: Much prefer cold mutton to all this
19: sound.
20: Stubborn hand.
19: Horace, this is all wrong.
20: I say it.
19: Art
20: is.
19: Thou not Lord, Miss Bethany? Oh, and Bethany,
22: don't you want to stop?
19: Look. I declare. You all are the meanest I've ever seen. What have you got against me?
20: Look, little Miss B, you're through. Finish. Now hop down and go home.
19: You're about as helpful as General Sherman.
20: Aha! The Ogre of Dixie. Horrible William Sherman, the only Civil War soldier who acted like a soldier.
19: I warn you, Mr. Ransell, I'm working myself into a snit. And when I'm in a snit, I'm prone to butt the object of my wrath plumb in the tummy.
20: What a quaint trick.
19: My old mammy Dad's mean. She learned it from a she-goat, and she passed it on to me.
20: By word of mouth, I trust.
19: Horace, that's enough.
20: Look, this kid's asking for it. Sugarfoot, why don't you be just a gal with nice legs and eyes, and for the love of Lee, can the aristocratic bromides? Southern aristocracy. The Bayou Bourbons. The subthyroid progeny of three generations of the...
19: Am I given to understand you're not attacking me, but my native South?
20: Now you're catching on. The old South, the last illusion of the new North. Breast-beating, tear-jerking, labor-exploiting Southern democracy.
19: Mr. Rumson, lift me down.
20: Sure.
19: My, but you're strong. Why, you Yankee polecat, may the good Lord smite you if I don't fight. Here I come!
20: Holy cow!
19: I may not have the brains for argument, but I don't need them as long as my head's hotter than his viscera. Oh, as for you all, a more ungracious lot was never born. All you got is a lot of high-sounding words and fast living. Well, I'm not judging anybody's morals, but I got a right to judge your hospitality. That's where you Yankees are not so smart. You'll never trap us, because you've got absolutely no sense of hospitality. Oh,
3: Cindy. Cindy Lou. Gee, you poor sweet kid.
21: This is what my daddy does when I get into a snit. Holds me close.
3: Does he, Cindy Lou?
21: Miss Bethany, I apologize for my husband's behavior, for my guests, and for my own.
22: Hold it, everybody! She's got it. Youth, beauty, fire, temperament. That Yankee polecat touch, she's tremendous.
21: Mr. Horner, you mean I'm going to be Velvet?
22: You bet you are, Horace. You struck fire out of a boy. Am I in your debt?
3: Well, I declare, Mr. Horner, you do say the loveliest things.

0: my goodness. Who is it?
1: Cindy Lou. It's me. Herbert.
0: Whatever on earth?
2: I must talk to you, Chime.
0: Well, honey, I'm just for going to bed.
2: But, dear, I'm a producer. Informality is just everyday business with me.
0: Well, I declare. I suppose I must make some concessions to a motion picture career. Come on in.
2: That's my girl.
0: Honey, it's most gallant of you to come. Well, what would anybody think if they saw you?
2: Cindy Lou, do you realize we've hardly had a word alone since you arrived?
0: I know. We've been ranged around like birds on a limb. But we'll have lots of time on the plane.
2: Oh, there'll be Aunt Lily Lou.
0: Oh, you're just going to adore her. I declare, Mr. Horn, I forgot to phone her tonight.
2: You're a sweet kid, and I'm for you, but you've got to be for me, too.
0: Oh, Bethany, disloyal could never be.
2: I mean something besides loyalty. Look, potentially you're a fine actress. You want to be a great actress, don't you?
0: I want to do my best for Velvet.
2: Well, if you're going to give it what it needs, you've got to learn to feel something besides righteous indignation.
0: Sir?
2: I mean, the way Velvet O'Toole feels for the Northern General, you see? Passion. Ecstasy.
0: Mr. Horner, honey, can I make a confession to you?
2: Why, Terrapin, of course you can.
0: I am in love.
2: That's the girl.
0: But I'm terribly apprehensive.
2: Well, baby, it's the most natural thing in the world.
0: I just know love isn't compatible with what I'm about to do.
2: Love and Hollywood, they go together like gin and ginger ale.
0: But I'd like to get married, honey.
2: Now, take it easy.
0: What am I going to do about Myra Stanhope?
2: Oh, forget about her.
0: But she's the real thing between us.
2: Oh, Myra has no mortgage on me just because we...
0: Mercy God, me, you too? Oh, I wish I could tell Mr. Rumson.
2: Rumson?
0: Honey, can I trust you?
2: Tidbit, don't ask.
0: Well, just before you came in here, I was looking out of my window, and I saw Miss Stanhope and Mr. Rand right out there in those rhododendrons.
2: Huh? You sure it wasn't Lloyd?
0: No, it was Mr. Rand, all right. And Mr. Rumson's engaged to Miss Stanhope.
2: Oh, the boy's a nitwit. What do you care?
0: I do care. I'm so terribly in love with him.
2: What? You little fool, are you kidding me?
0: Lacey, no, I'm just torn to tatters.
2: Well, get Rumson out of your head quick, see? Do you think I came down here to have you bawl all over my shoulder about another guy?
0: Well, honey, lots of men do just fall in love with me. Daddy says wherever I am, there'll be men, like flies around a jam pot. Oh, I know I've gotten into the careless habit of just saying, shoo. Lacey, me. Who's there?
3: Top Rumson.
0: Whatever on earth?
3: May I come in?
0: Certainly not. I'm asleep.
3: I've got to speak to you.
2: Open the door. I'll go into the shower room.
0: Well, I... Oh, my goodness. All right. Just a minute. Hurry up. Whatever.
3: I couldn't sleep, so I went for a walk. I was just going in when I saw a man come down to the pool.
0: Heavenly day. Whoever pussyfoot around here?
3: Harner, and I'm spoiling to break his neck.
0: I don't know how you can think such things. Mr. Harner's a gentleman. At least I hope he is.
3: Look, Cindy Lou, I wanted to tell you this afternoon. We are related to the Atlanta Rumsons.
0: Honey! I knew you must have inherited your seat from the South, but I just can't rave about it now.
3: Well, forgive me if I bore you.
0: Oh, honey, you don't bore me. It's just so late.
3: Well, I'll go, but Cindy Lou, just say one nice thing first.
0: All right. Parting is such sweet sorrow, I could say goodnight until tomorrow, but I can't tonight. Goodnight now. Come out, Mr. Horner. Sir, you put me in a most embarrassing position, and it's time for you to leave, sir.
2: Save that baby for our reconstruction days.
0: If you don't go, I'll scream.
2: Now, how would that look?
0: It her look awful. Honey, now let's back off and take a fresh start. This feeling about me may interfere with your judgment.
2: Now, will you stop backing and filling and come here?
0: No, I won't.
2: You'll either come here or go back to Athens in the morning.
0: I prefer to go back to Athens, so you can go now.
2: Ha, ha, ha. You Dixie Bells are pretty smart.
0: Mr. Honister, I'm mighty sorry I got to do what I got to do.
2: What do you got to do, honey lamb?
0: Mercy, Gardner, I guess I just got to shoot you.
2: Why? Where'd you get that gun? Put it down. I'll go.
0: If Mr. Rumson saw you coming out now, he'd think you'd had plenty of time to compromise me. Wouldn't he?
2: Yes. No. I'll explain that.
0: No. He wouldn't believe you. I'm afraid I've got to shoot.
2: Good grief, girl, no.
0: I'm aiming at your leg, Mr. Horner, but I'm such a poor shot, I can't be sure what I'll hit. Help! Maida! Please! Somebody help! I declare, you Yankees are just bent on creating emergencies. Honey, are you all right? Oh, don't. It'll be worse if you die. That'll be terribly embarrassing for me.
3: Cindy Lou, are you hurt?
0: Oh, honey, I know I should have given you the privilege of defending my honor, but there just wasn't time.
3: It's hard. What happened? Is he dead?
0: Honey, you better investigate.
3: Horner.
2: Hey, look.
0: Blood. Oh, that's lovely. He can talk.
3: It's just his arm.
0: Well, I only aimed at his leg, but he would move. Mr. Harmon, sir, wouldn't you be more comfortable on the bed?
3: He was the man I saw.
0: Of course he was.
3: And he was here when you were talking to me. He was here laughing at me.
0: Oh, no, Top.
2: Yes, parting is such sweet sorrow.
0: Herbert.
3: I shot him, Leslie.
2: The devil he did. Now, come on, get me out of here.
0: We must get a doctor. Oh, where's Horace?
2: Ask that little false face. She'll tell you.
0: Mr. Harner, you promised.
2: She said she saw Horace out that window.
0: Don't listen to him.
2: With Myra.
4: You saw Myra and Horace out there?
0: No.
2: Yes, she did.
0: Oh.
3: If you didn't, why did you tell such a malicious
2: lie?
3: She
2: made it up so I would tell you and sour you on Myra, see?
4: You're an ambitious, dangerous, evil-tongued little girl. Pack your bags.
0: Get out of my boudoir, all of you. Did I ask to come here? Did I seek the role of velvet?
2: Baby, if you got it, the North would secede.

0: him.
1: Easy. Take it slow, will you?
0: Stop yelping, Arnie. You're going to live.
2: For the love of Mike, what happened? Hey, he's been shot. It was a shot I heard.
3: Sit down, Herbert. I'll call a doctor.
0: Who did it? Cindy Lou shot him. Cindy Lou.
3: Operator.
1: It's paralyzed. You see, I can't move.
3: Operator.
0: Oh, he's just pink.
3: Operator. The phone's dead. I can't get the operator.
0: Say, where's Myra? No room, of course.
2: Is this what you call a quiet night's rest in the country? Where's Horace?
3: I don't know.
0: Oh, so Horace is missing, too. I'll just do some checking.
3: Oh, B.J., please don't let Lloyd go out there.
2: I'm a man of violent inaction.
3: But if Lloyd finds Horace and...
2: And Myra?
3: Will you please go?
2: All right, but the night air stirs up my laryngitis.
0: What did you mean, Leslie, if Lloyd finds Horace and Myra?
3: Oh, never mind, Top, at least not now. Come along, Herbert. I'll bathe that scratch in hot water, and it's the last I hope ever to see of any part of you.
2: Oh, the girl's right about one thing. You've got no sense of hospitality.
4: Hiya. Do I bother to knock or walk right in?
0: Who are you?
4: You're Rumson, I know. The name's Oscar, Daily News.
0: Oh, a reporter, huh? Well, what are you doing here? How'd you get in?
4: You just saw. I walked in. All the world's waiting for Velvet. Say, what's amiss here?
0: Who said anything's amiss, brother?
4: Aunt Lily Lou. She hasn't been able to get this rand dump on the phone. She... Hey, look, a gun.
0: Put that down.
4: I smell a bullet.
5: Oh, help!
4: I smell headlines.
5: Help! Help! Take back the phone!
4: I smell a salary raise.
0: Come back here.
4: Now, wait. No rough stuff. Now.
0: Leave quietly or do I throw you out?
4: Look, Rumson, I'm only doing my job. Hey, cut it out. I'm a little guy.
0: Okay, little guy, you asked for it. Gosh, what'll I do with him? Oh, I know the closet.
6: You lug, you know you tried to throw me in the pool.
2: What I want to know is who threw me in.
7: But Lloyd, you've proved nothing by roughhousing Myra.
0: She's broken my heart. Your heart. Look, Rumson, go wipe the dew from behind your ears. This peroxide lollipop is my girl.
3: Oh. You finally came in, Horace.
8: Oh, look, Mrs. Rand.
7: Shut up, Hannah. Leslie, I found this wretched girl brooding on the terrace, so I took her for a walk.
0: Oh, quit pulling paper lilies out of that silk hat.
3: Paper lilies? Don't you mean rhododendron?
0: Listen, there's a reporter here from the Daily News.
3: What?
0: You came to interview Cindy Lou. So I just bopped him one and locked him in that closet. He's out cold.
2: Assault and battery on the Daily News, man. Oh, my laryngitis. Horace, you're fired.
7: Fired? For God's sake, B.J., why?
2: I can't tolerate your politics. I can't tolerate your immoral making. Find an important man like me. Order my car!
3: What can we tell the reporter?
7: Oh, what's the use? He won't believe any of us.
6: He'll believe Cindy Lou.
7: Hey. There's one thing that girl wants more than trouble.
3: Velvet!
7: I've got a contract upstairs. She'll sign it in 3 minutes.
0: Cindy Lou.
9: Well, Miss Rand, I'm ready to go now.
3: I owe you an apology, Miss Bethany. You were right about everything. I'm sorry.
9: I'm sorry, too. Now, will you please open that closet for me?
6: Hey, who told her?
0: Cindy Lou, you don't want to make any statements to the press.
7: What? What was that? Now, hold on a minute, Cindy Lou. Hey, look, I'm prepared to sign a 6-month contract.
0: With options, Herbert.
7: $1,000 a week.
0: With options, Herbert.
7: $2,000 a week for a year.
0: With options.
7: Wait a minute, kid. You've got them hooked. You don't want a contract with options. You want the contract to play Velvet.
9: Yes, but...
7: And you'll get it if you don't tell that reporter why you shot Herbert.
9: Reporter? What reporter?
7: What did she think was in that closet?
9: My guitar, sir.
7: Oh.
9: Great day in the morning. It never occurred to me that just because I shot Mr. Harner, he'd have to give me a contract. Well, I was just for going home and lying out of the whole thing to Daddy.
7: What?
9: Well, Daddy'd never forgive me when he heard I'd left you alive. I declare it's confusing. One minute I'm not Velvet, next minute I am.
7: Just sign here.
9: Sir, will Mr. Lloyd be the director?
7: He doesn't direct anybody. He's fired.
0: Oh, fired, am I? All right. Don't sign that phony, option-studded contract, Cindy Lou.
7: I'll get
9: dirty
7: you
9: double
7: for
9: this.
0: Here's the straight... 7-year contract for the part of Velvet O'Toole.
9: 7 years?
7: My studio won't last that long. The South only held out 4.
0: Cindy Lou, if I... To heck with all these people. I'd be proud to make love to you like a Georgian.
9: Honey, do I understand you're proposing to me?
0: If I said, would you marry me? Oh, you'd say no.
9: No, I wouldn't. How could I, Sugarfoot, when you're just sweeping me off my feet?
0: You mean?
9: Maybe I'm letting down the South, but I know my high duty, and I just can't postpone it 7 years and do it justice.
0: Cindy Lou.
9: Oh, Tom.
8: Well, if that's not the cherry on the Charlotte Russe. Gentlemen, the press.
4: I'll fix you birds for this.
10: Listen, I can explain everything.
4: Any statement, Miss Bethany?
9: No, sir. Just say I'm too unobtrusive for Hollywood, and the South does deserve a great actress. Here's the contract, Miss Stanhope, with my compliments.
10: Over my dead body.
9: Oh, that reminds me. Couldn't she tell this reporter as much as I could?
11: Oh, Mr. Harner, honey, how's my southern accent?
4: As much as you could about what, Miss Bethany?
9: Well...
10: Yes, Cindy Lou, on my honor as a producer, goodbye now.
9: Ah, you still don't trust me. Mr. Harner, honey, I wasn't going to tell him I had to shoot my way to happiness through you. Goodbye.

0: You have just heard the Best Plays production of Kiss the Boys Goodbye by Claire Booth Luce, starring Helen Clare. And here once again is your host, drama critic John Chapman.
1: Well, that's Hollywood for you. Cindy Lou gets her man. All Cindy Lou's everywhere should get their men, and all men should win a Cindy Lou. That way there wouldn't ever be any trouble. We are grateful to Miss Booth, the author, and to our excellent company for a very pleasant hour. Our play next week will be one which might be termed strong and absorbing, to use a couple of handy critical adjectives. It is Ethan Frome by Owen and Donald Davis. Owen Davis, the grand old man among American playwrights, and his son, Donald, adapted this unusual drama from a novel by Edith Wharton. And in its first production, it was a great artistic and commercial success for everybody concerned, including Raymond Massey, Pauline Lord, and Ruth Gordon as the principal actors. Our star for next week's production will be Geraldine Page. This is Chapman saying goodbye until then.
0: Kiss the Boys Goodbye was transcribed and adapted for radio by Peter Robert Gray. Heard in the cast were Jan Miner as Myra, Leon Janney as Lloyd, Wendell Holmes as Wickfield, Ralph Bell as Harner, Mason Adams as Top, Alexander Scourby as Rand, Fran Carlin as Leslie, and William Zuckert as the reporter. Best Plays is an NBC production supervised by William Welch and directed by Edward King. Your announcer is Fred Collins.
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1: Tonight, a social drama. But please don't let those words confuse you as to the nature of the play. It's a most arresting and provocative story with a very important idea behind it, and I'm sure you'll find it worth your time. Back in the days when its author, Henrik Ibsen's, some of them are now out of date or out of style, but others are just plainly and simply neglected. Poor Ibsen, one can reasonably imagine him sulking in one of the cooler corners of heaven reserved for Scandinavians, muttering in his beard about what has happened to his plays. But tonight's story is one that would surely snap him out of his dark mood. It's called An Enemy of the People. Arranged in contemporary terms, we're going to perform it for you now. For you and for Ibsen.
0: From Studio One, CBS presents An Enemy of the People by Henrik Ibsen.

0: Affairs are going very nicely these days, Hofstad.
1: That was the voice of Dr. Thomas Stockman. You've met him somewhere, or someone like him. He's slipping over into the heavy side of middle age. He's a family man with a grown-up daughter, Polly, and two sons in their teens. He's a confident man. It's in his walk, what he has to say, in his clothes, and most of all in the way he keeps taking off his glasses and waving them at you to stress his points. Just as he's waving them now at his friend Hofstad, a newspaper editor.
0: You know, it's nice to be comfortably off, Hofstad.
1: Of course you know men like Stockman.
0: We can afford a few luxuries now. Catherine says I almost earn as much as we spend.
2: Doing all right then, Thomas.
0: Oh, yes. Here, Hofstad, can I fix you up another drink?
1: Confident is right, since Dr. Stockman became medical officer for the big new health resort here in his hometown. He's worked up a nice private medical practice, too. His stock is pretty high among the townspeople because it was his idea developing the rather unusual mineral waters just on the edge of town.
0: There you are, Hofstad. Just the way you like it.
2: Oh, thank you, Thomas.
1: That fellow Stockman is talking to, Hofstad, he's a very good friend of the doctor's. He's editor of the People's Messenger, the local paper. Some people consider him pretty far advanced politically. That's one of the things Dr. Stockman likes about him. If Hofstad is the advanced element in the town, I suppose the doctor's brother, Peter, is at the opposite end of the scale of morality. Peter Stockman is the mayor of the town, and he'll probably get elected again next year if his speeches are dull enough, and they are, and if he compromises enough, and he does. Peter Stockman is also chairman of the board of directors for HR Enterprises, Health Resort Enterprises. He's done all right for himself. The two brothers never got along very well together. Too many differences between them.
0: Peter, you don't appreciate this town as I do. Having to live so long away from it in my little outpost up north, hardly seeing anybody. And to come back here, so much going on in the community spirit. I appreciate the town.
3: Yes, the town's all right, Thomas. Now with a new health resort, well, if it's a success, then we all gain.
0: It isn't just the money. It's having all kinds of things to work for and fight for. That's what matters.
3: Is it?
0: I'm really happy here as health officer. So comfortably off. Able to provide some comforts at last for Catherine and the children. We nearly starved up there in the north.
3: Oh, now, Thomas, you exaggerate.
0: Oh, I don't mean starvation from not enough to eat, but starvation for mental stimulation. Oh, the joy of mixing with progressive and inquiring minds like Hofstad. And...
3: Say, what's this article of yours Hofstad's going to print in his newspaper?
0: Oh, that, it's...
3: It's about the health resort, I hear.
0: Yes, it won't be going in the paper for a while yet, though.
3: Why not?
0: Oh, I'd rather not talk about it just now.
3: Look here, I'm entitled to know about all arrangements regarding HR Enterprises. You should route that matter through the proper channels, businesslike.
0: I see you've heard rumors.
3: Well, you have to check with your superiors. They're held responsible.
0: Well, Peter, it's too soon to talk about it.
3: Yes, you think you can say whatever you like and even write it. But believe me, this high and mighty independence, you'll pay for it sooner or later.
0: Yes, Peter.
3: I'm serious.
0: You always are, Peter. And about the wrong thing.
1: That rather typical exchange between the two brothers took place on a Tuesday afternoon. Neither knew how close they were to the most violent battle the two had ever had. The thing that set it off came that night. The doctor was sitting at home fooling and laughing with his family, and his father-in-law, Morton Callum, was over that night too, and Hofstad. And Stockman's daughter, Polly, a schoolteacher, came along late.
4: And then what happened, Daddy?
5: Yeah, Daddy, how'd you get out of it?
0: You weren't supposed to ask that question.
6: Oh, you shouldn't tell such tall tales to the children, Thomas.
7: What's all the laughing about?
1: Oh, Polly.
6: Fine thing. You enjoying yourselves while I've been out slaving?
2: Come on in and join the party.
6: Sure, Mr. Hofstad.
8: Well, Polly.
6: Hello, Grandfather. You here, too?
8: Yes, I came to see you, and you weren't here.
6: Oh, golly, am I tired. Is there any more tea there, Mom?
9: Well, get yourself a cup off the sideboard. Whole day teaching and 2 hours of night school on top of that.
0: Well, do you think your students learned anything?
9: Sure, a bunch of smug lies. Come on, move over, Dad. Let me sit down.
0: All right.
9: Polly, now, don't talk that way about your teaching. It's a wonderful profession. Come on, Dad, over.
0: All right.
9: And none of your lectures, Mother, about the fine privilege of serving impressionable young minds.
0: There's room enough there for you, Polly. You're not that big yet.
9: Oh, I gained another pound today.
6: Teaching may be a noble calling, but it's darn sedentary.
8: You'll become a fine, plump woman in no time.
6: Oh, that's terrible, Grandfather. Oh, say, Dad, I forgot. I have a letter for you.
0: A letter? Who's it from?
6: Wait a minute. It's here in my purse. Here it is. Postman gave it to me just as I was going out this morning. I didn't have time to come back.
0: So, you carry my mail with you all day. I've been expecting this.
6: What is it, Thomas?
0: Just a minute. Just as I thought. I'll greet my dear brother Peter with this in the morning. Now the town will have something to get head up about.
3: I don't understand all this, Thomas.
0: I kept quiet until I had proof, Peter, and now I've got it in this letter. I warned the board there were dangers in the design and location, but nobody would listen to me then. Well, they'll have to now.
3: Come to the point.
0: You know what this health resort we've sunk so much money in to attract tourists and invalids? Do you know what it really is?
3: What is it?
0: The whole place is a pest house.
3: Our health resort?
0: Health. It's polluted. It's saturated with disease. All the waste products up at Mullerdale from the tannery, all that stinking filth is infecting the water in the pipes leading to the reservoir and seeps out on the shore, too.
3: Where the bathing beaches?
0: Exactly. Our bathing beach is a cesspool of dangerous bacteria.
3: But that's your father-in-law's problem. It's his tannery that's contaminating the water. And you'd better not cross up old Morton Callum. He's your security. Your family will be getting his money someday.
0: I know, Peter, but you must remember it was HR Enterprises that made the water diversion. Old Morton Callum isn't responsible. The tannery isn't responsible, not legally. Remember last year we had some tourists take sick here? Typhoid cases and cases...
3: They were infected before they came here. You said so, you said...
0: Well, I thought so then, but later, in the winter, I began to change my mind. So I went to work as health officer and got some samples of the water. I tried to make the test myself, but with the small amount of lab equipment I have at hand...
3: Ah, you were mistaken, hmm? You couldn't prove it?
0: And I sent the samples, both of the drinking water and the swimming water, up to the university to have an accurate analysis made.
3: And...
0: Here it is, this letter. It proves the presence of decomposed organic matter in the water. Full of infusoria it's an appalling situation.
3: I don't believe it.
0: Well, here's the letter. Read it yourself.
3: Was it necessary for you to make all these investigations behind my back?
0: Yes, because until I was absolutely sure about it...
3: And you feel absolutely sure now.
0: It's there in the letter. Can you doubt it?
3: And as local health officer, you intend to bring this before the board?
0: Yes, I... prepared a report with recommendations. What we're giving the tourists now is a constant supply of disease germs. Just think, water that's infectious whether you drink it or swim in it. That's what we offer sick people who come to us in good faith and pay exorbitant rates to be made well again.
3: As usual, you exaggerate, do you not?
0: What's needed is a new drainage system to draw off the waste material from Mullerdale and relay the water...
3: Do the whole thing over again?
0: Well, do you see any other way out of it? I don't.
3: And what do we do with the resort in the meantime? Why, no one had come near the place after it got around that the water was dangerous.
0: Yes, but, Peter, that's what we're up against.
3: There are other towns along the waterfront that'll grab off our tourist trade. And then where are we going to be? We might as well give up the whole project, lose everything. And you can be proud of having ruined your hometown.
0: Me? I've ruined it. Yeah, I didn't put the bugs there.
3: Health Resort Enterprises is the only thing that ever brought any business to this town. We've got a bit of a future now.
0: Well, granted, what do you suggest we do?
3: Nothing. I'm not convinced that the water's as bad as
0: you. It'll be even worse this next summer when the hot weather comes. What, an epidemic on your hands?
3: Oh, stop exaggerating, Thomas. A competent physician ought to know what measures to take to prevent any trouble. Or at least to... Here's the whole point. You'll have to accept the engineering that's been done in the water system. Oh, I'm sure the board will give some consideration to your suggestions for improvements. As long as it doesn't cost too much.
0: That would be a nice piece of fraud.
3: Fraud?
0: Yes, a fraud. A lie. An out-and-out public crime.
3: I told you before, I'm not convinced there's any immediate danger.
0: Look, it was because of your influence, your pressure, that the health resort was built so near the water outlets from the tannery. Because you own property there. That's what's bothering you, that blunt-headed greed and stupidity of yours. Huh? I think I don't see through you.
3: What if I do protect my reputation? It's for the good of the town. I've done more for this place than any other mayor they've ever had. So it's in the public's interest to withhold that report. With an election coming on and... But later on, I'll raise the question with the board and we'll do our best, privately. But nothing of this is to leak out. Not a word to the public.
0: Well, I'm afraid I can't stop that now, Peter.
3: You better.
10: Too many people know about it already.
3: Who? Don't tell me those friends of yours on the People's Messenger, those yellow journalists, Hofstadt.
10: That's right, that's right.
3: You and your busybody troublemaker, you want to cut off the most important source of income for the whole town.
0: But the source is poisoned, man. Stop and think. We're making a living out of retailing filth and corruption. Our business gets its dividends.

0: My nearest relative, always criticizing and attacking things. And suggesting costly reforms.
1: But you forget I'm health officer. Don't you think it's the duty of every educated man to pass on his knowledge and ideas to the public?
0: Oh, leave the public alone. Just stir up a lot of fuss.
1: Are things so perfect they don't need to be criticized and changed? That's your honest opinion?
0: Yes. You're a fanatic and a fool. You've no idea how much harm you do yourself by being so outspoken. You fight with the authorities and you fight with the businessmen. You disregard everyone you should have some consideration for. Are you forgotten completely that it was I who got you your appointment as medical officer for the resort?
1: I was entitled to it. I was the first one who saw that the town could be made into a successful health resort, and I was the only one at the time. I had to plug away at it for years, and I wrote and wrote.
0: Well, it wasn't the moment for it. As soon as the opportune time came, I and others, practical businessmen, took the matter up.
1: Yes, and made this mess of it. Pretty bright bunch.
0: Thomas.
1: What?
0: Look. Now, we're brothers, Thomas. I want you to do something. But if you don't, I'm going to get tough, too.
1: Oh, you are?
0: Since you've been stupid enough to let this matter get out when it should have been treated as official and confidential, you're going to make a public retraction.
1: A retraction? How?
0: After further investigation, you will come to the conclusion that the situation isn't as bad as you figured in the first place.
1: You expect me...
0: And also, you'll make a public statement of your confidence in the Board of Health Resort Enterprises. And in their great readiness to remedy any defects, or any possible defects.
1: Oh, but you won't be able to fix it by tinkering here and patching there. It's impossible. How can I say it more emphatically? Impossible!
0: Maybe I should remind you. You have no right to a private opinion.
1: No right?
0: As a subordinate member of the staff of HR Enterprises, you have no right to express any opinion which runs counter to that of your superiors.
1: Oh, but This is too much. I'm a doctor, a man of science. And you tell me I've no right in my own field to...
0: This isn't a matter that's just scientific. It's more complicated than... involves economic as well as technical...
1: I don't care what it involves. You a pack of...
0: I won't allow it. I, your superior, and you'd better obey me or you'll...
1: Obey you! Hofstad has that article of mine, and all he's waiting for is my word to go ahead and print it. Well, now he'll get it.
0: Anything to embarrass us, the people who are trying to run the community.
1: I'll get Larson's support, too.
0: Larson?
1: As chairman of community welfare, he's as interested in health as I am. Don't forget, he's also president of the Taxpayers Association.
0: Larson won't support you.
1: Ha! Peter, dear Mr. Mayor, that does worry you a bit, doesn't it?

0: Hello, Hofstad?
1: Yeah, Thomas?
0: You can go ahead and print that article of mine on the water situation.
1: Good, good. We'll hit them hard. Go in today.
0: I'd also like you to run a news story on the reception I've received from the authorities.
1: Sure, I'll take it.
0: I'll pound it out and bring it right over.
1: Fine. You didn't get very far.
0: Nowhere. See you.
1: Right.

0: good, Mr. Larson. You're in.
1: Hello, Doctor. Sit down. Your brother was just here. Just left.
0: My brother? What did he want about the water?
1: Yes.
0: I suppose he tried to tell you a lot of lies.
1: Doctor, this is a serious matter. Is it true it'll cost close to $500 million to make the engineering changes necessary?
0: I don't know what it'll cost.
1: Maybe. And the town will have to pay for it?
0: No, the company will pay for it. Health Resort Enterprises.
1: But the company isn't in a position to incur any further expenses. Your brother just told me that. He should know, both as chairman of the board and as mayor. He also told me it might mean things will be shut down for 2 years while the changes are made. What is the town going to live on in the meantime? A lot of new people have moved in here. Some stores have...
0: I don't know, but the resort can't go on as it is, infecting people.
1: I'm sorry, Doctor. I'm afraid I can't go along with you on this.
0: But wait a minute, Mr. Larson.
1: No, it won't be any use. I don't see where there's any choice but
0: to... Close up the resort for 2 years if it's necessary.
1: Are you out of your mind? Every storekeeper in the town would be ruined. Real estate values...
0: Well, maybe that's better than infecting the whole country. The tourists will carry the infection with them.
1: Doctor, I've always been a reasonable man. You and I have always gotten along well together. But I must say, this is going too far. You're saying things like that. I'm inclined to agree with your brother. You're exaggerating. This whole thing is...

0: Here, how's that? I'm late. Print this, too. Print
1: it. Oh, hello, Stockman. You finally got it.
0: We'll blow this town to...
2: Cummins?
3: Oh, Peter. What are you doing here in Halstead's office? Nice job you did with Larson.
2: I just told him the simple consequences.
3: Halstead, is this great public figure my brother trying to scare you into not printing my article? That I'm sure his threats and lies can't make any impression on you anyway. And weak-kneed old grandmother Larson. Look, Halstead, here's the new story I promised you over the phone. Just run it side by side with the main article.
1: No, Thomas, I'm not going to print it.
3: Not... What does this mean?
1: I didn't realize the implications in this, Thomas, that it would take so much money and time to... Well, you gave me a rather false picture.
3: False picture? I'll be responsible for any false picture. Just print the article. I'll be able to defend it. I thought you were my brother's political opponent.
1: Certainly, but it'd be political suicide for me to print your article. We can fight the election on other issues.
3: You've got a chance to blast the mayor right out of office, and you won't use it.
1: Thomas... What chance would my party or my paper have publicizing this and jeopardizing the future of the town? I might as well get my razor and cut my own...
3: Print my article as a handbill. Leave it out of your paper. I'll pay the cost.
1: No, I wouldn't touch it in any form.
3: Halstead, you said you were fighting for truth and freedom.
2: Thomas, prepare yourself for another surprise. Mr. Halstead is going to print an article I'm going to write for him, presenting the real situation.
3: May I kiss the bride? Which of you is the bride? I'll hire a hall to speak the truth. And I'll parade the streets with a drum and shout the truth. You won't shut me up. I'll call a public meeting. I will. I'll hire a hall.

0: Could I have your attention, please? Will the meeting please come to order? It's a quarter past, and so I think I'll begin. I see that some of my enemies are present in the audience. Good. Tonight they'll see how truth can win out.
1: Just a moment.
0: Mr. Larson...
1: I think we ought to elect a chairman first.
0: No, that's not necessary, Mr. Larson. This is my meeting.
2: I think so, too. As mayor, I think we should have a chairman.
0: Your Honor, I'm only going to deliver a lecture. We don't need a chairman.
2: Ladies and gentlemen, Dr. Stockman's lecture might lead to a hot and heavy discussion. We need a presiding officer.
3: Yeah, chairman, the mayor's right. Let's have a chairman.
4: I thought we have a chairman.
5: There was the proper way. Doctor, the general wish of the meeting seems to be that a chairman should be elected.
0: Well, it's... let the meeting have its way.
1: I nominate the mayor.
2: Thank you. Thank you, friends, but I'd like to decline, if you don't mind, for various reasons. There is a man here, though, who I think will be acceptable to all of you. The president of the Taxpayers Association, Mr. Larson.
1: Since my fellow citizens want it, very well, I'll take the chair.
4: Well, then get up there on the platform.
1: Yes. And now, as chairman, I'd like to say a few words.
4: He always does.
1: I'm a quiet and peaceful man who believes in discreet moderation and in moderate... discretion. Anybody who knows me knows that.
3: You tell them, Larson.
5: You bet.
1: I have learned in the school of life and experience that moderation is the most valuable virtue a citizen can possess, especially in these times.
4: Here.
1: I would therefore suggest to our esteemed fellow citizen, Dr. Thomas Stockman, who has called this meeting on his own initiative, that he should keep strictly within the bounds of moderation.
6: Three cheers for the Moderation Society. Hurrah!
1: No interruptions, gentlemen! Gentlemen, please! I see the mayor has his hand up. Yes, you have something to say, sir?
2: Mr. Chairman, in consideration of the close family relationship between myself and the present medical officer of Health Resort Enterprises, I'd rather not have had to say anything this evening. But my official position with regard to the resort and my concern for the vital interests of the town in general force me to put forward the motion. I'm sure none of you want any unreliable and exaggerated accounts of the sanitary condition of the resort and the town spread around. Therefore, I should like to move that this meeting vote not to permit the medical officer to give his proposed lecture.
0: Not permit me? What trick is this?
1: Doctor, please, do not interfere with our meeting.
0: But it's my meeting.
1: Doctor, you're out of order.
0: But I... Very well, go ahead.
2: Ladies and gentlemen, in my statement published in the press, I presented the facts, the truth to the public, so that every fair-minded citizen could form his own judgment on the issue. It's pretty obvious the medical officer's insinuations are an insult to the leading and most highly respected citizens of this community. But more important than that, his proposals would saddle every taxpayer in this community with increased taxes. Do you want that?
1: Order! Quiet! Order! Order! I must say that I agree with the mayor. No one doubts the good intentions of the doctor. But when it ends up being an increased burden on the taxpayers, as it would be in this case, and I, for one, although I've always admired him, will see Dr. Stockman hanged before I will go along with him in this matter.
5: I too feel...
1: Mr. Hobstad, you may speak, Mr. Hobstad.
5: I, too, feel called upon to explain my position as editor of the People's Messenger. Now, Dr. Stockman's agitations for greater health measures in the town seemed to be gaining a certain amount of sympathy at first, so I supported them impartially, as is the policy of our paper. In this issue, too, we were going to support the doctor. But then we began to suspect that we'd allowed ourselves to be misled by misrepresentation of the facts.
0: Misrepresentation? How do you know? You haven't even heard the facts
1: yet. Doctor, please don't interrupt.
5: As you know, my paper, The People's Messenger, on broad international questions sometimes goes quite far. Really quite advanced. But in dealing with purely local matters, experience has shown that a newspaper ought to proceed with a certain caution.
4: You can say that again.
5: Now, it's pretty obvious. It's pretty obvious in the matter before us that our health officer, Dr. Stockman, has public opinion against him. Now, what's an editor's first and most obvious duty, gentlemen? Isn't it to print what the readers want? And isn't it up to him to work persistently and conscientiously for the welfare of those whose opinions he represents, his readers, the public?
4: Yeah.
5: Or is it possible that I am mistaken in that?
1: Right. You better print what we believe in.
5: Yeah, sure.
4: I never liked your paper.
5: You have no idea. You have no idea what a severe struggle it's been for me to break with Stockman, a man who's been my friend.
6: Hey! Which Stockman did you break with, the mayor or the doctor?
5: My duty to you forced me to break with Dr. Stockman.
1: I will now put the mayor's proposition to a vote that the medical officer not be permitted to lecture.
5: There isn't any need. Tonight, I have no intention of dealing with all that filth down at the resort. I've got something else to speak about.
6: Mr. Chairman, I'm a taxpayer, and so consequently, I have a right to speak too. And my absolute, unswerving, and inconceivable opinion.
5: Shut up!
0: I call this meeting. Am I going to be allowed to speak?
1: Dr. Stockman will address the meeting.
0: I'd like to have seen anyone a few days ago there to silence me as has been done tonight. I'd have defended my sacred right to speak as a man, like a... Well, I let the issue of the poisonous condition of the water pass. I have something more important to say to you. I've thought and pondered a great deal these last few days. Pondered over so many things that my head's almost burst. But I got it straightened out at last. I've made a discovery much bigger than that piddling matter about our polluted water supply.
3: I thought you weren't going to talk about the result.
0: I have discovered that our moral life is poisoned. Our moral life and the whole fabric of our society is founded on lies.
3: Is that so?
4: What an insinuation.
1: I suggest the speaker moderate his language.
0: I have always loved my hometown. When I was up north, I thought a lot about it. I wanted to do something for this place and the people here. So I worked out the plan for making a health resort out of it.
3: It was your idea, but you didn't work out the plan.
1: Quiet!
0: Well, when I had the chance to come home at last, I thought I was very lucky. That's all I wanted, to be back here and to be of public service to this community.
4: Be quiet!
0: Yesterday, my eyes were opened, and for the first time, I realized the enormous corruption of the authorities of this town.
7: Mr. Chairman, I object to the phrase enormous corruption.
1: By virtue of my authority as chairman of this meeting...
0: It's willing to catch me up on a phrase, Mr. Larson. Perhaps I should say the boneheadedness of the leading citizens of this town. They stand in the way of every independent and intelligent man, whichever way he turns. And what I'd like best to see is every blessed one of them kicked right out.
1: Doctor, please try to be tactful in your language.
0: All right, I won't say anything more about our leading citizens. They're not the greatest danger and most terrifying enemy of truth and freedom.
1: Who then?
3: Yeah, who?
1: Name them.
0: Yes, naming them, I'll name them. That is precisely the discovery I made yesterday. The most dangerous enemy to truth and freedom is the majority of the people. You, all of you,

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The story will resume after a pause for station identification. 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

0: Continuing the third program from Studio One, Columbia's new hour-length dramatic series, we present the second half of An Enemy of the People.
1: Chairman, I urgently request the speaker to withdraw the ill-considered remark he made a moment ago.
2: No. No, I'm sorry. It's the majority in this town denies me my freedom and tries to keep me from speaking the truth.
3: The majority always has right on its side. Are we not taught so in school?
2: And truth, true. That is one of those political lies you leaders have used to blind the... Oh, don't you see? The majority never has right on its side. Never, I say.
4: He's a fact. Talking against the majority. Oh, shut up.
2: Wait. Wait, let me finish. Let me finish what I was going to say.
4: No.
2: There is a kind of right. The majority has on its side a broad general right. But when we get down to specific truths and specific rights, then the minority is to be listened to and believed. I have spent my life studying preventive medicine. I'm dealing in community health problems. And I tell you that the water here at the resort is teeming with disease. But you don't want to believe me.
5: You won't talk about that.
2: But that is the subject. That is the subject I'm an expert in. And you won't listen to me.
6: Why should we?
5: I've got it money.
2: Look, won't you admit that there are some men in their own fields who have climbed far, far above the rest of us. They are fighting for truths newly born. They are right, and we, the majority, are wrong. Let's not shout them down and throw bricks at them just because they deny what we believe. Let's seek them out and listen to them. There are men who have discovered new truths about money, our minds, our emotions, food, the elements, the cooperation, language. Those men could lead us down new streets, out of our mental, physical, and spiritual slums.
3: In other words, what you're advocating is a revolution.
2: Yes. Yes, of course I am. A revolution against the lie that the majority is always right. What sort of truth does the majority now hold? A truth that the fighters at the outposts held in the days of our grandfathers. The fighters at the outposts now no longer approve them. Truths don't last forever. No community can live a healthy, vigorous, human, and humane life if it is nourished only on dried-up truths, on lies.
7: Instead of standing up there using vague generalities, tell us what these dried-up truths are.
2: Yeah. You should know, Mr. Hofstad. Most of the tired truths that have become lies are in your paper, the People's Messenger. When problems are far away and can't affect you, your heart bleeds for humanity.
7: Hofstad, bleeding for humanity.
2: But when the problems are close up in your own town, that's something else again.
7: Prove it, Dr. Stockman.
2: You didn't want to hurt your paper circulation or scare your advertisers. It was just in private you like to brag to me about your social conscience.
7: That's a lie.
8: Yes, it's a lie. He has no social conscience.
2: The people's messenger preaches broad-mindedness and morality, but deals in their opposites. It makes headlines out of rumors. And if a rumor is false, it prints a retraction on page 5. But the truth can never catch up to a lie. The paper condemns a horrible crime, but delights in it with detailed pictures and columns of copy. It points out the ignorance, poverty, and ugly conditions of life in some far-off place, but ignores them here in this town.
9: Mr. Chairman, I move that you direct the speaker to sit down.
7: Here, second that. No, let him speak.
2: Published somewhere. I'll spread it all over the country.
3: It almost seems as if Dr. Stockman's intentions are to ruin this town, exterminate it.
2: Yes, my hometown means so much to me that I'd rather exterminate it than see it flourish on a lie.
7: Exterminate him.
10: This is really
7: serious. He's a public enemy. All he knows is hate. He's a public enemy.
2: You'll end up by infecting the whole country. Better to cut out the infection now, the festering sore. Exterminate the people.
11: You're talking like an owl.
12: Don't go here.
7: Enemy of the people. We've heard enough. There, doctor. There is the voice of the people?
9: Yes.
6: He's an enemy of the people.
9: He hates the people
10: and his country.
6: Enemy of the people.
1: Please, order. I have something to say. Order, quiet, please. Both as a citizen and as an individual, I'm profoundly shocked by what I've just had to listen to. And in the light of recent world events...
12: You've heard the truth from me, Larson.
1: That's what you think. I have my own views. Ladies and gentlemen, I'm sorry to... I'm obliged to subscribe to the opinion I've just heard from the audience, my fellow citizens. And I propose that we put on record our opinion. I will entertain a resolution from the floor.
13: Mr. Chairman.
1: Yes, Mr. Mayor.
13: Resolved. This meeting is of the opinion that Dr. Thomas Stockman, medical officer of the resort, is an enemy of the people.
7: I second that, I pray.
14: Meeting, you can't...
1: We cannot hear you now, Doctor. You're out of order. A formal vote is about to be taken. Now, a show of hands, please. All those against the resolution, those against... 1, 2, 3, 4... Is your hand up or down? Down. 4, 5, 6... 7.
14: I thank the few of you who...
1: Now, all those in favor of the resolution, raise your hand.
15: Remember what I said about the majority!
1: Carried by an overwhelming majority! This meeting of citizens declares Dr. Thomas Stockman to be an enemy of the people. Meeting is adjourned.
14: Wait. You'll hear more from this enemy of the people before he leaves you behind him. I'm not so forgiving as you might think. You won't find me saying, I forgive you, for you know not what you do.
1: That is a blasphemous comparison, Dr. Stockman.
9: He's threatening us now, is he? That's running out of time.

0: around the house. Oh, dear. Thomas. Oh, dear, what can they do? They've followed you home.
1: Don't worry. Don't worry, Catherine. They won't do any more than break the windows. Oh. These stones...
0: Look!
1: Another one. And that stone, too. Where did it go to?
2: Here it is.
0: Thomas, get away from the window.
1: I'll keep these stones. Leif and Morton will look at them every day, and when they grow up, they'll inherit them as mementos of this.
0: Oh, Thomas, your pants are ripped.
1: I did that getting away from those people.
0: The best pants you've got. Oh.
1: I'll have to remember in the future when I go out to fight for freedom and truth never to wear my best pants.
0: Oh, Thomas, Thomas.
1: Oh, sorry. That's probably the last one.

0: Hello?
1: Oh, good morning. Is this Dr. Thomas Stockman?
0: Good morning, yes.
1: This is Mr. Hedberg, your landlord.
0: Oh, hello. What can I...
1: I thought I'd better phone you and explain. You see, I am in a dependent position. I don't like to do this, but... Well, I hope you'll understand, Doctor.
0: Understand what?
1: I'm sending you notice to vacate.
0: Your what?
1: I'm forced to ask you to leave your... my house. It's nothing to do with me. It's nothing personal, Doctor. I want you to understand... public opinion compels me to...
0: Yes.
1: I don't dare offend certain influential people in the party I belong.
0: No. No, of course, Mr. Hedberg. I see. Thank you for calling.
1: Well, Doctor...
0: Goodbye. Landlord, we'll be getting a notice in tomorrow's mail, Catherine, to move out of here.
2: Move out?
0: Not wasting any time getting things organized against the enemy of the people.
2: Oh, now that's ridiculous. Who thought up that name? You've never been that. You can't be, Thomas.
0: Oh, don't be too sure, Catherine. To be called an ugly name, enemy of the... Here in the pit of my stomach, eating away and nothing...
2: Thomas, dear, you were a bit reckless.
0: No. No, most of the things I said, I believe. They're true. Maybe I did get carried away at the last. But I get so mad at the people. I expect so much of them, and I'm always disappointed. I shocked them, didn't I? Maybe that's not bad to jar them a bit so they won't be so sure of everything. If someone can get them to doubt and wonder and try to find out, then maybe we'll be able to stumble through. I keep hoping...

0: What are you doing out in the garden?
1: Wally, what are you doing home from school so early? In the middle of the...
0: Oh, Father, I've lost my position as a teacher. I've been dismissed.
1: They're taking this out on you, too.
0: Mrs. Busk was given the unpleasant job. And I know it hurt her to have to tell me, but she didn't dare keep me on. She said her own job was at stake. So my holidays this year start very early.
1: She didn't dare either. That's lovely.
0: Suddenly, very suddenly, they decide I've been corrupting the youth of our town. Some of the things I've said in class. Well, that was the reason given.
1: They were right. Most of the stuff they tell you to teach in school corrupts the students.
0: Isn't it wonderful, Dad? We're both a couple of rebels. I like it.
1: Yes, but that's enough, Polly. Let's not pretend it isn't serious. You better go inside and tell your mother the news. But don't let her know you're enjoying it. I wish I were, but I'm aware of all that's behind it.

0: Ah, my dear brother. I've been expecting this call all day.
1: Oh, you have.
0: Come in.
1: Thomas, I...
0: Well, out with it, Peter. You look as though you're the one who's been badly treated.
1: This document from the Board of HR...
0: My dismissal.
1: Yes, dating from today. We're sorry to have to do it, Thomas, but because of public opinion, we don't dare...
0: Don't dare. That again.
1: You might as well know the whole situation, Thomas. From now on, don't expect any private medical practice in this town either.
0: And who do you think you are to... Why do you say that?
1: The Taxpayers Association is circulating a petition asking people to pledge not to employ you because of the way you insulted the town.
0: Huh. Public-minded Larson's little group.
1: Thomas, it might be advisable for you to leave the place for a little while.
0: Yes, that would be convenient, wouldn't it?
1: Yes. Then when you've had 6 months to think things over, maybe you could persuade yourself to write a few words of apology, admitting your error.
0: And I might be reappointed to my old position.
1: It's not impossible.
0: But tell me, what about public opinion?
1: Oh, public opinion is easy to mold. But we'll need an admission from you that you made a mistake.
0: Oh, so that's it. Same old pattern. No, I won't do it. I'll never do it. You have nothing but contempt for the people, have you, Peter? They're nothing to you. Public opinion is easy to mold. Still, you mouth a lot of phrases about how right and independent the people are. And they eat it up. You're respected and trusted. Ah, and voted for. Peter Stockman, the people's choice. But the party's choice first. Your party's a fine sausage machine. It mashes up all sorts of heads together into the same mincemeat. Fatheads and blockheads all in one mash. And they all have the same opinion. And isn't that convenient? One of their unanimous opinions is that they think for themselves.
1: I suppose you think Hofstede's party would give the individual the freedom to...
0: No, not Hofstede's. No,
1: well, at least you've got that much sense in you. Now, Thomas, if you only had sense enough to sign a retraction, a man with a family has no right to act like
0: no
1: this.
0: No right? Only one thing a free man has no right to do. No right to foul himself with filth. No right to do anything that would justify his spitting in his own face.
1: Then go ahead and spit. You and your righteousness. I know about your cheap, slippery dealings with Morton Callum, your father-in-law. You, an idealist.
0: And I... What do you mean?
1: You know what I mean. If you don't, you ought to.

0: your hurry?
1: Oh, Mr. Callum, I was just on my way over to your place.
0: I yelled at you half a dozen times.
1: Yes, lucky I ran into you. Look here, my brother Peter's just been talking
0: Peter.
1: To me.
0: I didn't think he would. Not after that meeting last
1: night. He accused you and me of some slippery dealings. Any idea what he's trying to...
0: Slippery dealings? Nothing. It's just a straight matter of business.
1: What's a straight matter of business?
0: Oh, let Peter talk. He's just whining because we're smarter than he is, eh, Thomas? Here, look. Look what I've got here. Just on my way over to the bank. Put them in my safe deposit box.
1: Oh, but these are stock certificates of the Health Resort Corporation.
0: Yes, they weren't hard to get today. And cheap, Thomas.
1: You've been buying them?
0: As many shares as I could pay for.
1: But, Mr. Callum, you know the state of affairs
0: look,
1: of the...
0: Thomas, now, if you behave reasonably, you can soon put the resort back on its feet again. I've invested most of my savings in these shares. Stock your Catherine, Polly, and the boys will get when I pass on.
1: Oh, no, no, you
0: shouldn't. Meanwhile, I can net a nice profit on them if you just...
1: If I what?
0: If you just say that on further investigation you find there's no pollution from my tannery.
1: But there is.
0: You can say that there isn't. Now, look, Thomas, your family will need the money from these shares. You'll probably never make much.
1: Not at the rate I'm going.
0: Well, then, if you still insist that my tannery is poisoning the resort, it'll be exactly the same as tearing the flesh of your own wife and children.
1: Why couldn't you have consulted me before you went and bought those shares? They're just trash.
0: Trash? Yes, yes. If you stick to your mad idea, these shares won't be worth much.
1: Why have you put me in such a position? You know I'm very concerned about my family's welfare. They've gone without so much for so long.
0: Well, it's up to you whether these shares become worthless. Now, just a word from you, Thomas.
1: Oh, that's what you are. My father-in-law, too, deals only in money.
0: Come, come, come. I know you're upset, so I won't demand an answer this minute, but I must know one way or the other what you intend to do by 2 o'clock this afternoon.
1: 2 o'clock this afternoon?
0: Yes. If it's no, well, I'll have to work out some way of unloading, and your family won't get a cent from me.
1: Thank you.

0: Hofstad, the newspaper owner, to see you. Says it's important. Shall I tell him to go along to your study or...
1: Oh, Tommy.
2: After what's happened, you actually dare to come into my home?
1: Well, I've got something important. I can understand you're put out with me, Thomas, for my attitude at the meeting.
2: Pretty contemptible.
1: What else could I do?
2: You didn't dare do anything else.
1: Why didn't you give me a hint ahead of time?
2: A hint of what?
1: Of what was behind it all.
2: Will you please leave us, Polly?
0: Of course, Dad.
2: Now, what are you driving at?
1: Oh, you know.
2: I don't know.
1: Thomas, don't you think it would have been smarter to get somebody else besides your father-in-law, go around buying up shares of health resort enterprises? Someone who wouldn't have been linked with you and you shouldn't have come out personally and attacked the resort? Could have been done anonymously, just as effectively. I know about these things. You should have consulted me first, Thomas.
3: Is it possible?
1: You've got to be more...
2: What do you want?
1: I'm willing to put my paper, the People's Messenger, at your disposal.
2: What about public opinion? Aren't you afraid of the storm that'll break over our heads?
1: Oh, we'll ride it out. But you'll have to be ready to change your tack soon as your mudslinging's done its work.
2: And my father-in-law and I have got hold of all the shares for next to nothing.
1: Your reason for wanting to get control of the resort is mainly scientific, I'm sure.
2: Oh, huh? Of course. And we'll tinker with the drainage pipes a little and dig up a bit of the shore, and it won't cost the town a nickel. But then... Ah! That'll be all right, eh?
1: Sure, with the People's Messenger behind you.
2: But, Hofstad, I should apologize for asking such a question, but what do you get out of this?
1: Well, to be honest with you, Thomas, I'd prefer to help you without getting anything out of it. But the People's Messenger's in a rather shaky financial state. Not going very well, you see. And I'd hate to see it fold up now when there's so much work to be done here in a political way.
2: Naturally. And it'd be an awful blow for such a friend of the people as you. But I am an enemy of the people. Remember that? Now get out! Go on, get out before I strangle you.
1: Wait! Stockman!
2: I am an enemy of the people! I'm an enemy of the people.

0: what's wrong?
1: Oh, it's nothing, nothing.
0: Thomas, what was all that shouting about?
1: I'll tell you later. I've got to make a phone call first, right away.
2: Thomas, the two boys have come home from school, too. They were fighting with the other kids.
0: Yeah, but the other kids started it.
3: Hello?
1: Hello, Mr. Callum?
3: Yes, Thomas?
1: It's 2 o'clock. My answer, no. No, no! What was that about the boys?
4: Hello,
0: here they come.
2: That was a strange conversation with Father.
1: What are Leif and Morton doing out of school at this hour? Don't tell me they're not...
0: Daddy, we have to stay home for a couple of days.
5: Yeah, we got in a fight.
1: Good. Good. Well, that wipes the slate clean. The whole family's kicked out.
2: Oh, I guess the only thing we can do is move to another town.
1: No, I'll be hanged if we're going away. This is where the fight's going to be, and this is where we're going to come out on top. We'll get another roof over our head somewhere in this town, and then I'll go to work.
2: But you haven't got your health resort appointment anymore. And if they won't let you carry on private practice...
1: I've got the poor people to fall back on, haven't I? Those that don't pay anything. After all, they need me most. And I'll preach to them in and out of season.
2: Oh, now, Thomas, you know how far you get with your preaching. The last few days...
1: Now, Catherine, don't be silly. Am I going to be run out by stupid public opinion? No, thank you. I'll stay.
2: And what are we going to do for money?
1: I don't know, and I don't care. We'll have bills instead. I want to drum into the heads of these people that the majority is an enemy of freedom, that party politics strangle every young and vigorous truth, that considerations of expediency turn morality and justice upside down, and that it'll all end in chaos or tyranny. Oh, I know, I'll be vindicated on the issue of the contaminated water when an epidemic breaks out. I'll be needed then. But will they get the significance? Will they see the larger pattern? And Morton, what's that?
2: Morton, have you got a black eye?
0: Oh, no, that's just dirt.
2: That's not dirt.
0: Well, sure it is, Mom.
1: So you two kids got kicked out of school, eh?
5: Just a couple of days, Dad.
1: No. You're never going to set foot in that school again?
0: No more school?
5: We can play all the time.
2: Tom,
1: I'll educate them myself. You won't learn a blessed thing.
0: Oh, boy.
1: But I'll make progressive and high-minded men out of you. You can help me, Polly.
2: Not afraid I might corrupt them.
1: But 2 young children aren't enough for a school. We'll get a dozen more. Kids who hang around the streets. Kids that our solid citizens ignore. Unless they steal something. I'm going to experiment here. Might come across some exceptional heads.
0: What are we going to do when we all become progressive and high-minded men?
1: Drive the wolves out of the country.
2: If they don't drive you out, Morton.
1: Drive me out? Now, Catherine, when I'm the strongest man in the town, I'll go further than that. I'm the strongest man in the whole world.
0: Gee, are you, Daddy? Are you stronger than...
1: Shh! You mustn't tell anyone just yet. This is a secret. But I've made a great discovery.
2: Oh, no, no, Thomas, not another one.
1: Yes, come in close. This is it. The strongest man in the world is the man who stands most alone.

0: 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Tonight from Studio One, you have heard Fletcher Markle's production of An Enemy of the People by Henrik Ibsen. The adaptation was prepared by Len Peterson, and the original music composed and conducted by Alexander Semler.
1: Now, for your interest, may a producer now introduce the principals of the cast. Featured tonight is Dr. Thomas Stockman.
2: Mavor Moore.
1: As Peter, his brother.
3: Paul McGrath.
1: As Mrs. Stockman.
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1: And as Larson.
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1: Next Tuesday night from Studio One at CBS, baseball and summertime and romance, and a young man called Alibi Ike. That's his name according to Ring Lardner, who wrote a wonderful story about him, but actually his name is Legion. Until next week then, and Ring Lardner's Alibi Ike, this is Fletcher Markle with a good night and thank you from all of us in Studio One.

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13: David, you awake yet?
14: Yes, darling, what is it?
13: David, I've been thinking about Hartley and Julia's dinner party tonight.
14: Holy smokes, is there dinner tonight? Completely forgotten it. Now I have to be up in Connecticut today. It'll mean I'll be getting back late.
13: Do you think they really approve of me?
14: Oh, so-so. What do you care? You're married to me, not to them.
13: Don't be silly. When you marry the whole family.
14: Speaks the old married woman.
13: Julia always looks as though she'd been licked by a cat. David, would you like me if I were a little more soigné? That means smart and well togged out.
14: I know what it means, darling. Nothing doing. I like you just as you are.
13: You wouldn't like it if sometimes I looked as if I'd been licked by a cat?
14: You just try it and see what happens. Any more conversation with me will have to be conducted in the shower. I'll be late getting up to Connecticut.
13: David, you suppose they'll know?
14: Know what?
13: About the baby.
14: 30 days has September, April, June, and... you mean the baby we're having next June?
13: Yep.
14: No, I don't think they'll know unless you tell them. Which, knowing you, is a positive certainty.
13: David, you know what?
14: Yes, I know what.
13: No, do you know what I forgot to tell you?
14: Come to think of it, I don't think I do. What?
13: Julia called yesterday morning. We have to dress for dinner. I don't know how I could have forgotten to tell you.
14: I suppose the baby took up so much of your time you didn't get around to it.
13: Mm.
14: Babies are demanding, little devil.
13: Just think of how much time it'll really take when it gets here. And think of how much time it's going to take before it gets here.
14: What I'm thinking about this moment is the idea of getting dressed for dinner tonight. It gives me a swift pain in the neck. Why?
13: He's having some important guests. Mr. Carrington from Chicago.
14: Hartley mentioned him the other day. Will you tell me why people from Chicago, when they come to New York, want to dress for dinner? Or why people in New York feel they have to dress when they have people from Chicago dine with them? It's a vicious, barbaric circle.
13: Do you know you're getting in the habit of talking in circles?
14: I'm catching it from you.
13: Julia says I should make a special effort to look nice and make an impression on him.
14: Who?
13: This Mr. Carrington that you're going to dress up to meet. Julia says it's important for you as an architect.
14: I'll thank Julia to... Now, look, the only person you're supposed to make an impression upon is me. And the only thing that is important to me as an architect is to be a good architect. I don't like mixing business and dinner parties. How soon will breakfast be ready?
13: Just as soon as I get the coffee started and the eggs in.
14: And the orange squeeze and the bread sliced and the cat fed. I'll go along. You run along or I'll splatter shaving soap in your eye.
13: You know, when we had only one bathroom in the apartment downstairs, we got started earlier in the mornings. This second bath will come in handy when we have the baby, though.
14: What are you doing today?
13: Oh, nothing much.
14: No more auctions?
13: No. I'm going to wash my hair for tonight, do some shopping for the house with Mama, and take a long walk. Dr. Rowland said I should take a long walk every day with the baby.
14: With the baby?
13: Of course, with him. I couldn't very well leave him behind, could I? Oh, and bake a custard.
14: I don't like custard.
13: Neither do I.
14: Then why bake one? Get your practice on something we both like.
13: Oh, it's not for us. It's for Bertha's sister. She sprained her knee. Bertha's been so good to us.
14: Now, look, you cook custards for people who have temperatures or who can't take solid food. But you don't cook them for people with sprained knees.
13: Why not? If she has a sprained knee, she can't cook a custard for herself?
14: No. She couldn't marinate a herring, either.
13: It's custard or nothing. I studied up on custards yesterday.
14: All right, darling, custard it is. It's the gesture that counts. You're a nice girl, and I love you very much.
13: David, now listen. Do you want your coffee and not be late for starting out? Or do you not want your coffee and be late?
14: You know, I almost see what you mean.
13: Two eggs. Add a cup of milk. Whip. Teaspoonful of vanilla. 3 of sugar. Pour in bowl. Let me see. Dust with nutmeg and put in moderately hot oven. Oh, the idiots, why didn't they start out with a moderately hot oven? I forgot all about turning on the stove. Matches, matches, matches, matches. If David doesn't stop stealing my matches. Oh, here they are looking right at me. I never knew it to fail. All right, I'm coming. Hello, Mama, you're earlier than I expected.
15: How do you feel this morning? Were you dizzy?
13: No, isn't that funny? Is it all right not to feel dizzy?
15: Perfectly all right. I was never dizzy with you until after you were born.
13: I'll be ready to leave with you in a few minutes.
15: Don't I smell gas?
13: Naturally you do. I just lit the oven.
15: Does it always smell like that? You ought to have Fritz check it. I'll look at it.
13: No, I will, Mama. For goodness sakes, I forgot to light it after all.
15: Well, don't now, Claudia. Be careful.
13: What should I be careful for? I do this every day of my life.
15: Oh. Claudia, are you hurt?
13: I think I'm killed.
15: Open your eyes. Can you see? Are your eyes all right?
13: I think so.
15: It's not something you have to think about, can you or can't you?
13: My eyes sting, that's all. What happened?
15: The oven exploded. You could have been burned to death, you little idiot.
13: But it never did that before.
15: It was never full of gas before. I warned you not to light it.
13: You don't think it hurt the baby, do you?
15: I'm sure it didn't. But I hope you get this sort of nonsense out of your system in the early months.
13: I smell something burning. It isn't me, is it?
15: No, you're not burning now.
13: What are you looking at me so funny for? What's the matter? Why are you crying, Mama?
15: I'm laughing.
13: Laughing?
15: You look so funny.
13: Well, so would you look funny if you were as scared as I am. Mama, what's that smell like? Like a singed chicken.
15: I think it's you. Claudia, can you stand a terrible shock?
13: What is it? Oh, wait, I'm all full of soot and covered with custard. Oh, now I'll have to wash my hair this morning instead of this afternoon.
15: I'm afraid you haven't got enough hair left to wash.
13: What? Get out of my way. Let me look in that mirror.
15: You better close your eyes when you look. You won't be able to stand it.
13: Mama. Mama, I'm ruined. My eyebrows are gone.
15: So are your eyelashes.
13: Mama, what am I going to do?
15: I would suggest getting down on your knees and thanking the good Lord that you're alive and whole.
13: But the party tonight, and David seeing me like this, I'd almost rather be dead.
15: You don't look any worse than the day you were born. After all, you didn't have any hair or eyebrows then.
13: But David didn't want to marry me the day I was born.
15: Well, don't be so tragic about it. This will be a good test of his love.
13: And Julia's dinner party. Julia. Mama, that gives me an idea.
16: Pierre and Antoine? Yes, Mrs. Van Merrill. 4 o'clock. Yes, madame. Shampoo, set, manicure, and facial. Monsieur René will take care of the set, and Lucille will give you the facial. Goodbye, Mrs. Van Merrill.
13: Mama, you realize I've never had a facial in my life.
15: Well, I imagine that Mrs. Van Merrill has never had a custard pack and a complete singe in her life.
16: Is there anything I can do for you, madame?
13: Yes, please. I want an appointment with Mr. Pierre.
16: I'm afraid it will have to be Monsieur René. Mr. René, madame. Monsieur Pierre only takes care of special cases.
13: But I'm a very special case. Mayn't I just see Mr. Pierre? It's very important.
16: He's very busy. But may I have your name?
13: Norton. Mrs. David Norton.
16: No relation to Mrs. Hartley Norton?
13: Why, yes, I'm her sister-in-law.
16: Oh, Mrs. Norton. Well, that's different. If you wait a moment, I'll call Monsieur Pierre.
13: Just the mention of Julia's name and I inherit the beauty shop. Now you see what I'm up against for tonight.
15: Well, don't expect a miracle, although this place looks expensive enough for a miracle.
13: Look, here he comes. Isn't he a funny-looking little man?
15: Almost as funny as you are, with no hair.
17: Ah, bonjour, bonjour. Good day, Madame Norton. For years I have taken care of your sister-in-law, Madame Hartley Norton. Such a charming, charming woman.
13: I'm having dinner with my sister-in-law tonight. Do you think you could make me presentable?
17: I would not say that you are not presentable, madame.
15: You had better let her turn around into the light where you can see her before you make such a rash statement.
13: There.
17: La, la, la, la.
13: The stove blew up.
17: La, la, la.
13: Please stop saying la, la, la, la. Is it too bad for you to do anything about? Say something.
17: La, la, la, la. Too bad? It is perfect. It could not be more perfect. C'est magnifique. C'est merveilleux.
13: I don't understand.
17: But you have everything in your favor, but everything. No eyebrows, no eyelashes, no hair in front.
13: And that is good?
17: Oh, madame misunderstands. It is that this is the opportunity of a lifetime. Madame is like a blank canvas to a painter, like a lump of wet clay to a sculptor.
13: This is making me feel better every minute. First I'm a singed chicken, now a lump of wet clay.
17: Madame still does not understand. Most women come to me saying, my eyebrows, my hairline, my eyelashes, lashes make them all better. I would have to be their mother to make them better.
15: Whereas with my daughter, you start at the beginning.
17: Exactement. With her, we start from the beginning. Voila, madame. Now the face. Relax completely while I apply the cream. The eyes tight closed. Do not wrinkle the brow. C'est magnifique. You will not know yourself.
15: I have been waiting for exactly 2 hours and 10 minutes.
16: I'm very sorry, madame. Oh, here's your daughter now.
15: Where?
16: Coming right toward you.
15: Claudia, I'd never recognize you. What on earth are those whisk brooms on your eyes?
13: My false eyelashes.
15: And what's that frizz on your forehead?
13: My false curls.
15: Good heavens, what are those long red soda spoons on your hands?
13: My false nails.
15: Isn't there anything about you that's real at this point?
13: Oh, Mama, this is terrible.
15: Claudia, what on earth's the matter?
13: I'm afraid I'm going to sneeze.
15: Well, for heaven's sake, sneeze. At least that's natural.
13: But I'll fall all in pieces.
18: Ah, madame, your daughter is divine.

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2: Good afternoon, ladies and gentlemen. This is Conrad Nagel welcoming you to the 20th of the new series of Silver Theater Dramatic Productions. Before we introduce today's play and its players, we'd like to say briefly that among those to appear on Silver Theater in the near future are Lee Tracy, Shirley Ross, Helen Hayes, and others. And now for today's story. The lights are being dimmed and the silver curtain is rising on Act One of Escape from Tomorrow, an original drama written especially for Silver Theater by two of America's foremost motion picture writers, Gene Towne and Graham Baker. Our stars are John Garfield and Andrea Leeds, who play the roles of Dan and Wilma Morgan, with Lindsay McCary as Inspector McLaughlin. High over the Atlantic, bound from Nassau in the West Indies to New York, a huge flying transport battles its way through a sudden and unexpected storm. 13 are aboard, eager all of them to be at their journey's end. All that is, save two. Two who speak so that others may not hear.
3: But we've got to decide, Dan, and before we land, don't you see if...
4: Now, look, funny face. If anybody's doing any worrying, it's me. Get that? This is a honeymoon, remember?
3: Oh, but I'm scared, darling. What's the use of...
4: Scared? For what? We're in one of the biggest transport planes ever turned out. We're up in the clouds so close to the old angels, you could stick your head out and talk to them. And you're worrying.
3: Oh, it's not flying I'm afraid of, Danny. You know that.
4: You know, the more I think of it, the surer I am. Over in Jersey. That's the place.
3: Jersey?
4: Of course, it's farther out, but you can get better houses for less dough. I think we can even get one with a fence around it. What kind of fences you like?
3: Oh, darling.
4: Personally, I go for pickets. You see, picket fences are the one kind kids can't crawl over while they're little, I mean. And I'm darned if I'm going to let you chase all over the...
3: Danny, will you stop it?
4: Hey, now look, Mrs. Daniel Morgan, you've got to take it easy.
3: How can I?
4: Well, be like me. I just let myself think of one thing, see? That's you.

0: Me, standing in that little church back there in Nassau, saying forever and ever. Because that's what it's gonna be.
1: Is it?
0: Bet you my life.
1: Oh, Danny.
0: That's better.
1: But how, darling? How can it be forever?
0: What does that matter? It's gonna be. You see, I never told you this, but I got a special pal who's aces with the guy who fixes things.
1: The guy who fixes things?
0: That's how I got you. I talk to this pal of mine. I say, look, buddy, there's a gal named Wilma, see? Now, I don't know what other people think, but for Danny Morgan, she's Miss America plus Canada plus Mexico plus all the other countries you got around. So how's about a word to the guy who fixes things for me? That's what I told him. And, well, that sure got fixed, didn't it? So now...
2: Danny.
0: Yeah?
2: Sorry to interrupt, lad, but do you suppose Wilma could change seats with me a minute? I want to talk to you.
0: What about?
1: Sure, I'll change seats with you, Mac. Oh, Dan, please keep your temper.
2: Thanks, Wilma.
1: Oh, that's all right.
0: All right, copper. Too much to expect you to leave a guy alone a minute with his wife.
2: Oh, don't talk like that, Dan. You know that I...
3: Pardon me, but I'm serving chocolate to all passengers in just a few minutes. Would you gentlemen care for some?
2: Huh? Oh, why, sure. I'll have some. Thank you, stewardess.
3: And you, sir?
0: Count me out. Oh, thanks, just the same.
3: Quite all right, sir.
2: Now, Danny.
0: What's up? Decide to put the bracelets on me to be sure I don't run out on you?
2: Oh, now, cut it, lad. There's no one on this plane knows, and no one needs to know. You're just a passenger like all the rest. And son, I want to help you.
0: Help me? That's a cinch. Just jump overboard.
2: Why do you think I stood up with you and Wilma to get married yesterday? Well, there's nothing I'd like better than to just forget I ever caught up with you and let you kids go in your way. But I can't do that. I'm a copper, and I've got to do my job. What are you going to do, Dan? When we land, I mean. I ought to know, for your sake.
0: Suppose I tell the truth.
2: Ah, that's smart.
0: And plead not guilty.
2: Not guilty? Pretty stubborn, aren't you, son?
0: Am I?
2: Now, look, Danny.
0: Hey.
2: Huh?
0: Those motor planes. They sound right to you?
2: Sure, I think so. Sure they are. Oh, you're a little jumpy, that's all, Dan. So it's not guilty, huh?
0: That's what I said.
2: It's crazy, Danny. Add it up to yourself. A boy has a taxi stand at 42nd and Broadway, and among his steadiest customers are Tony Morelli and his boys. One day, Morelli and three others jump in the boys' cab, and he rides them to the Eastern National Bank. He waits for them and then drives them over to Jersey. Only our boy don't know that his customers have robbed that bank of $60,000 while they were inside.
0: Well, that's on the level. I didn't know. I'd ridden them guys lots of times on Sunday.
2: I haven't finished yet. And that same night, while our taxi driver is visiting his girlfriend, one of the guys he drove that afternoon shows up. He hands our boy an envelope and he says, "There's your split. Keep quiet." And then he beats it. And our boy opens the envelope and there's $5,000. And that's the first he ever knew there was a robbery. You really expect a jury to believe that, Danny?
0: Well, it's true.
2: Then why did you jump the country and Wilma with you? Why didn't you come to me?
0: Because you got a habit of asking names, copper, and telling names ain't healthy. Not when Morelli's boys is mixed up in something.
2: I get it. You're scared.
0: For me, no. For Wilma, yes. But I'm going to beat this rap, copper. And I'll do it without a lot of talking. I can prove that they came to me with payoff dough.
2: How can you prove it?
0: By Wilma. I was at her place when the guy gave it to me.
2: Oh, that's swell. Did you ever hear of a law that prevents a wife from testifying for her own husband?
0: You mean Wilma can't...
2: Maybe you had an alibi, son. But you married yourself out of it at 2 o'clock yesterday afternoon.
0: Oh... Well, that's a hot one. Well, that's swell.
2: Now, look, Danny. There's one chance for you, and only one. Turn state's evidence. Whether you helped to rob that bank or not, you know the guys who did. So tell us who they were. Come with me to the...
4: Something wrong.
3: There's no need for concern. The ship's all right.
5: Thomas, what's happening? Why don't you find out?
1: Danny, the plane, we're going down.
0: Take it easy, kid. She's all right, huh? Listen to those motors now.
4: I tell you, I've been a flyer myself, and I know the plane's icing up. Why don't you tell the truth?
3: There's nothing to be concerned about. Quiet! Quiet, everyone, please!
1: Oh, Danny, don't.
3: Everyone in his seat, please, quickly, and fasten safety belts.
0: Look, Mac.
2: Sure, take your seat back, Wilma.
1: Thanks.
2: I don't know just what's happening right now, but anyway, good luck.
1: Oh, look, Danny, out the window. Those waves down there, we won't have a chance.
0: Oh, you always got a chance to decide whatever's going to happen. We're together, aren't we?
1: Oh, quick, darling. Help me just in case.
0: Sure.
1: Oh, Danny, I love you.
0: Wilma, you all right?
1: Yes. Yes, and you?
0: Sure. You can't kill her.
1: Thomas, help me, somebody. Help me. My husband. Don't get excited. Keep your hands. Be calm. Don't get excited.
6: Silence. Silence. Attention, everybody. I'm in command of this ship, and you'll obey my orders, all of you. Now, you'll find life belts under your seats. Put them on now.
7: Here, kid. Here's yours.
6: We may have to abandon the ship, but everyone must keep his head. We've landed in the Gulf Stream and the water is warm. You can stay afloat for hours. We've already radioed for help. It may be here before the ship goes down.
4: No, no, it won't. She's sinking now.
1: Look. Mac's unconscious.
0: Hey, Mac. Come on, copper. Snap out of it. He must have smacked his head when we hit the water. Come on, Mac.
1: Danny, is he alive?
0: Sure, he's alive. Look at him breathe. Come on. Here, copper. You got it.
1: Danny was sinking.
6: Abandon ship. All passengers into the water and hurry.
1: Oh, darling, we've got...
0: Mac, he's still out here. Take his life belt. I'll have to carry him. You go ahead, then.
1: All right, Danny.
8: Remember, everybody, jump as far from the plane as you can and then keep swimming. Don't cling to the wreck or you'll be pulled down with it.
0: Go on, Wilma. See you in a minute.
1: All right. Come on.
0: Hey, how's about a hand here, buddy? I want to toss this guy out.
9: You sure he's alive? Maybe you better just...
0: No, no, you give me a hand. Shove us both at once.
9: Right. Here you go. Oh, hey. What is it?
0: You went out, copper. Now you're taking a swim. Here, keep hold of my shoulders. We got to find Wilma.
9: Wilma! Look, Dan. Don't worry about me. I can...
0: I said stick with me. Hold on.
9: Wilma! Hey, funny face. Wilma!
0: Come on, come on.
1: Danny, here he is. Here's my husband. Here he is.
5: Oh, where's mine?
2: Easy, ma'am. You can't go back to the wreck. She's going down.
6: Keep clear, everybody. Keep clear of the plane. Keep clear! There she goes. Oh. Hello. Hello, everybody. Listen to me. We've got to stay together. We wireless our position and there'll be ships to look for us. Keep your heads. Your lifeboats will hold you up.
5: Well, how long will it be before they come, Captain?
6: I can't tell you that. Perhaps only an hour.
5: Well, they'll never find us. We'll drown and you'll...
6: Stewardess, try to quiet that woman.
5: Yes, Captain.
6: Is there anyone who needs special help, who feels he can't stay up?
5: That man over there, Captain.
0: Well, McGracklin's all right. I can take care of him. But, Captain, what if we all get in the circle and tie our life belts together? We can hold each other up.
6: A good idea. You hear that, everybody? Swim into a circle. All here together.
0: All right. Copper, come on. We're swimming again.
2: I can't, Danny. I'm too far gone.
0: Forget it. Stick with me.
2: Wilma.
1: Yes, sir?
2: Make him let go of me. I'll drag him down, too. My legs are lead.
0: I said I'd keep you up. Hey, your bracelets, where are they? Wilma, while I keep hold of him, you get his handcuffs. They'll be hanging from his belt.
2: No, look, Danny, lad. You can't do this.
0: You got him?
1: Yeah. Here, darling.
0: Good. Now, snap one on his wrist. Now, the other on mine.
2: No, Danny, no. You've got Wilma to take care of.
0: Yeah, Wilma, snap that cuff.
1: All right, darling.
0: Well, I've got your cuff. And you're not getting away, see? I bet you my life. Come on. We're joining the family circle. All three of us.

0: Hey, how you doing? Funny face.
1: I'm all right, Danny. How long has it been?
0: I don't know. 4 hours, I guess. Maybe six. How about you, Mac? You know, you ain't doing such a hot job of holding me up. What do you think I'd fasten your arm to me for? You know, this ain't so bad. Now with the wind's gone down, it's...
2: Listen, all of you. Please do what I say. How, I don't know, but my life belt got away from me. I can't hold out. Not any longer, no. And I know it. Now, don't try to save me, please. It'll do no good. I'm too far gone. The 10 of you that are left will have a chance. In fact, you'll win. I'm sure of it. But only if you let me go.
3: Martin, wait.
2: I can't, Captain. Sorry. The old arms just won't function any longer. It's better this way. So cheerio, all of you. A world of luck. It's best.
3: Oh. Martin!
0: Hey, some music. That's what we need. How many of you can sing? Oh, come on, somebody start a song. I said we gotta sing. Wilma, help me start it. Come on! East side, west side,

0: Hey, what's happening? You're not going to let getting dark stop you singing. Well, what if a couple of ships did pass by without seeing us? That proves at least they're looking for us, don't it? Come on now, there's lots of songs we haven't tried yet. How's about a hot time in the...
1: Oh, might as well give up, Danny. None of us has the strength the spirit left for singing.
2: Oh, why don't we stop it? Why should we keep pretending? We might just as well give up.
3: Try and calm down, Mrs. Reed. That's going to do no good. There'll be another ship.
0: Sure. I'll bet you my life. Yeah. Well, what time is it now? Any idea, Captain?
4: Nearly nine, I guess.
3: 10 hours we've been here. How much longer can we stand this?
0: Oh, plenty. I'm getting used to this. You know, when I was a kid, we used to go swimming in the East River in the summertime. Only I never got to go much because I was working. This kind of makes up for it.
1: Danny, any sign of another boat, Turner? I'm nearly gone for good.
0: No, but there'll be one. And this time we'll connect. Third time's a charm. That right, funny face?
3: That's right, Danny. Want me to help you hold Mac?
0: I'm okay. If my wrists hold out. Hey, what's happened to everybody? None of you know any more stories? Oh, who's heard the one about
3: Danny.
0: The... Yeah?
3: Danny, watch there. It's like a searchlight.
0: Huh? Wait, that comes again. Wait, we're sure. It is! Captain, over there. Watch, a searchlight.
2: It is! Help!
4: No, wait, that'll do no good. It's too far off.
0: Captain, why not take a chance? Let's all of us call at once, together.
4: He's right, we've got to call together and make our voices carry as far as possible. Ship ahoy!
0: Ship ahoy!
4: Ship ahoy!
2: It's no use. They're going to pass us.
0: They aren't going to pass us. They can't pass us. We're going to keep it up. Now, come on. Help!
3: They've got to answer. They've got to answer.
0: And they will. I bet you my life. Listen, everybody.
3: They've heard us. Look, the searchlights. They're looking for us. Oh, Danny.
0: Keep on calling.
4: Ahoy!

0: In just a moment, ladies and gentlemen, Andrea Leeds and John Garfield will bring you the thrilling second act of Escape from Tomorrow. 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If you will, John County.
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0: Once again, the lights are being dimmed and the silver curtain is rising on the second act of Escape from Tomorrow, starring John Garfield and Andrea Leeds as Dan and Wilma Morgan. It's the following evening, safe aboard the rescuing vessel, a cruise ship bound from Havana to New York. The 10 survivors have been the center of interest and attention for both passengers and crew, and no effort has been spared to ensure their comfort and well-being. And in a luxurious cabin forward on A-deck...
2: Mac, I think he's waking up. Will you go now?
3: Okay, youngster. But I'll be back to talk to him. I've got to, for both of your sakes.
2: All right. Danny? Awake, Danny?
4: Huh? Hiya, funny face. I remember you.
2: Do you? You slept so long, I thought maybe you wouldn't.
4: Oh, sure. I'm funny that way. I always remember my wives. In fact, hey, what is this? Where'd you get that dress? And this room? I didn't go to sleep in...
2: You went to sleep in the Atlantic, Danny. Almost 2 days ago.
4: Huh? Well, wait a minute. Are you all right?
2: Oh, I'm swell. Now that I've got a husband again.
4: And what about the others, Max?
2: Max's all right, too, Danny. He's more than all right. That's why we're here.
4: Why, we're here?
2: This happens to be the bridal suite of the cruise ship Mayfair, bound from Havana to New York.
4: The bridal suite? Hey, and these pajamas.
2: And they're the captain's, and here's his robe, too.
4: The captain's clothes and the bridal suite. Hey, what is this? Is this some kind of a gag?
2: No, Danny, it's not a gag. You see, they figured it was the least they could do for the hero of the plane disaster.
4: The hero? Who gave him that idea?
2: All the survivors, but mostly Mac.
4: Mac? You mean Mac told him that...
2: He told him the truth, that you saved his life. That's all he told him, Danny.
4: Yeah? The bridal suite! How do you like that?
2: And it's not all, darling. The captain's giving a dinner tonight just in our honor. Really in yours, but they count me in because I'm the hero's wife.
4: Look, will you cut that stuff?
2: Oh, all right, Danny. Oh, but you know I'm so proud of you, don't you?
4: Proud? What have you got to be proud of? I'm the one. Let me look at you. Hey, what'd you do to your hair?
2: The hairdresser on the boat fixed it for me.
4: And that dress, I suppose that's a hand-me-down from Mrs. Astor.
2: Well, I don't think that's her name, but it could be. One of the passengers was determined to fit me out.
4: She was, huh? Well, that was part of it. In fact, everything's just like it was supposed to be.
2: Like it was?
4: That Palomar, remember? The fixer-upper? I'm talking to him and I say, how's about a couple of new outfits for Mrs. G? I mean Mrs. M. And, while you're about it, we could use a swell suite on a boat that's a honeymoon for us. So my pal says, okay, Danny. And here we are.
2: You had the whole thing planned this way, huh?
4: Bet you my life.
2: I'll take that bet, mister. Oh, Danny, darling.
4: You think this is something? This is just the beginning. We're going to do lots of traveling, funny face, in suites like this. We're going to...
2: Danny.
4: Huh?
2: What are we going to do? Max kept quiet till now, but... Once we reach New York...
4: Look, will you forget New York and forget Mac?
2: Oh.
4: I should have let him drown.
2: Oh, you couldn't. Not me. You, I know that, Danny, and so do you. And Please don't blame Mac. He hates what he has to do worse than you do. He... Oh, Danny, why? Why did it have to happen like this? We didn't ask anything except each other. What did we do to make it all go wrong? Oh, I used to pray, Danny. Do you know that? I used to go and pray. Pray for nothing but to have us married and by ourselves. I didn't ask for any money or even for that little house with fences. I just wanted you, and now...
5: Oh, now they're doing nothing.
2: Oh, they'll railroad you. You know they will. Oh, Danny, unless you turn state's evidence, and you've got to. Well, I know what's stopping you. You've been afraid for me because of Morelli and his gang, but that mustn't stop you, Danny. Tell the DA what you know. Tell him who did that robbery. You've got to, darling.
5: Maybe you're right. Who is it?
3: Not Danny.
2: Come in, Mac.
3: Hello, son.
2: Mac, Danny's going to...
5: I'm gonna... I get it. A little framing with my wife while I'm out. Is that it, copper? Thought you'd scare into breaking me down.
2: Danny.
3: Let him talk, Wilma. You don't make it very easy for a guy, Danny. You know, I didn't pass that taxi stand of yours every day for 5 years without getting pretty strong for a lad named Danny Morgan. I haven't forgotten the night you rode me home with the meter up. But that's all apart from this, Danny. Even what you did out there in the water's apart from this. Maybe I feel like a heel, but taking you in is my job. There's nothing else I can do.
5: No?
2: Oh, but there is, Mac. Look, supposing you hadn't found us in Nassau. Suppose you were just to turn your head when we landed.
3: And let 100 other coppers grab the both of you when you step off the gangplank?
2: Oh, he's right, Danny. There's no other way.
3: Well, son, it's up to you. Do you talk or not? If it's that gang you're thinking of, you have my word that you and Wilma will be as safe as the whole department can make you. And that's pretty safe. Well?
5: I got your word on that? What you said? Protection from my wife?
3: For both of you. You have my word.
5: All right. I'll do it. I'll turn state's evidence.
2: Oh, Danny.
3: Great. And now be getting dressed. You've got a day or so of being a hero to be attended to before we reach port. And as for your trial, you can forget it. I'll clear you, Danny lad. As sure as my name's McLaughlin, I'll get you off.

0: And therefore, Your Honor, Dan Morgan can't be held for trial. Not just because of what he did out there in the ocean after that plane came down. That's all beside the point. He's got to be dismissed because he's offered to turn state's evidence. In fact, he's already told the district attorney who really robbed that bank.
1: Just a minute, Inspector McLaughlin. Let me remind you that you're the arresting officer in this case and not the public prosecutor. You stick to the facts, and the court will hear pleas from the proper source. Well, Mr. Prosecutor, what's your recommendation in this case?
2: My office will leave that to Your Honor's discretion.
0: To his discretion? Now, wait a minute, Mr. Prosecutor. You promised me...
1: Inspector, you'll be in order. It is the judgment of this court that an attempt has been made here to sentimentalize upon the so-called heroics of Dan Morgan during an airplane accident at sea. I see no reason why the defendant should not be held for trial. Daniel Morgan, will you please face the court?
0: Your Honor, please, you can't do this.
1: Silence! Daniel Morgan, you're aware of the charge on which you have been arraigned?
3: I am.
1: How do you plead? Guilty or not guilty?
3: I'm not guilty.
1: The defendant's trial is set for April 16th in Department 32 of the Superior Court. Bail at $5,000, incarceration.

0: And we will prove that the defendant is beyond all reasonable doubt guilty of direct participation in the robbery of the Eastern National Bank. We will further prove that this muchly publicized and self-heralded hero did willfully so fraudulently.
1: Sure he rode Morelli and his gang that day. I seen him ride them lots of times.
2: He could have been one of the men who held me up. I think he was.
3: He bought a ticket for Nassau, yes, and with that marked bill, the girl was with him.
4: All right, then I am in contempt of court. You can take my badge. I still won't testify against Dan Morgan. This whole thing's a farce.
5: They did, I tell you. They brought the money in an envelope while he was with me. He didn't know why they were paying him.
0: Object. Move that be stricken. Witness is the defendant's wife, can only serve as character witness.
6: Objection sustained.
7: What does it matter what I say? I told you the truth, but it's not the truth you want. Go ahead, you've made up your minds already. The railroad is on its way, so let it go. Go on and find me, Gilman.
6: Ladies and gentlemen of the jury, you have decided upon a verdict?
8: We have.
6: The defendant will rise and face the court. Ladies and gentlemen of the jury, how say you?
8: We, the jury, find the defendant guilty as charged.
6: The defendant, Dan Morgan, stands convicted as charged and is hereby sentenced to imprisonment in the state penitentiary for a term of not less than 15 years.
5: No! No, Daddy! Huh? They can't! Yeah, he fainted.
0: Where do you think you're going, Morgan?
7: My wife, and try and stop me.
4: All right. Get back. Give her air. Get back, will you?
9: Wilma.
4: Dan, I'm sorry, kid, you know.
9: Suppose you shut up, copper. Wilma.
5: What the... Dan?
9: Hiya. Funny face.
5: What, Dan? They can't. 15 years, they can't. Not now. You don't know, Danny.
9: What is she talking about, Mac? You heard me. What's she talking about?
4: Okay, Dan, then maybe it wasn't just the news that made her faint.
5: You can't go to prison, Danny. You can't go now.
9: I get it. A kid. That's wonderful. That's all we needed to make the picture perfect. That's all we needed. The guy that fixes things. Huh?
4: Listen to me, Dan. Wilma's going to have a child, yes. But I'm going to have you out before she does.
9: Yeah?
4: Yeah. Bet you my life, Danny. I'll have you out before your kid is born. Bet you my life.

0: Ladies and gentlemen, before we tell you about next week's episode of Escape from Tomorrow, I'd like to tell you the story behind the most distinguished name in silver plate, 1847 Rogers Brothers. This famous house first came into existence back in the days when the country was expanding on every side, acquiring new boundaries to north and south, pushing steadily westward across the plains. And influenced by the change and growth all around them, a group of New England craftsmen formed a partnership and started developing new and finer techniques in silversmithing. Even then, the skill and artistry of their craftsmanship was really extraordinary. And as the years went by, their skill became even greater, reaching its climax with the latest and greatest achievement, a way to apply sterling silver craftsmanship to finest silver plate. A shining example of 1847 Rogers Brothers craftsmanship is the pattern Lovelace, a pierced pattern, utterly graceful and feminine, with shimmering orange blossom motif and exquisite sterling-like detail. And so that you may appreciate the full beauty of Lovelace and also see other stunning silver plate patterns, 1847 Rogers Brothers extend this cordial invitation to you.
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0: This is Conrad Nagel again, ladies and gentlemen. Next week, Silver Theater will once again star John Garfield and Andrea Leeds in the thrilling concluding episode of Escape from Tomorrow. We know you'll be interested in hearing how Dan and Wilma Morgan face the greatest moment of their lives. In the meantime, I think you should know that Andrea Leeds, who appears on Silver Theater through the courtesy of Samuel Goldwyn, will soon be starred opposite Gary Cooper in The Real Glory. John Garfield may currently be seen in the Warner Brothers picture, They Made Me a Criminal. And his forthcoming production for that studio will be Juarez, in which he will appear with Paul Muni and Betty Davis.
1: Remember, if you want solid silver, you want international sterling. 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The radio adaptation is by True Boardman, with original music by Felix Mills. All incidents and characters in today's drama were entirely fictitious. John Conti speaking. This is the Columbia Broadcasting System.

0: Inside every Cape plum, there's a nice clean stone asking to be let out. There's a very sweet sound to Cape plums when you have them for afters.
1: Well, come in, Smithers. What is it? Speak up, boy. Orange juice.
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1: Thank you, Bob. Friends, tonight's story was written by Stephen Vincent Benet, Pulitzer Prize winner and one of America's most outstanding men of letters. Elementals is a shocking story concerning the deep and hidden chambers of the human soul, which, once they have opened upon a man, leave him changed forever. 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Here, then, is Elementals by Stephen Vincent Benet, starring Hal Studer as Sherwood Latimer. 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

0: Upper Fifth Avenue in New York. It is a clear winter evening, and the air is soft and amazingly warm for January. Sherwood Latimer and Catherine Vane walk arm in arm. Even the casual passerby can see that they are in love, very much in love.
1: Oh, Sherry, don't you love this avenue? The park and the gorgeous old homes and everything.
2: Mostly apartments now.
1: But the park, so beautiful.
2: I wonder if we'll ever have enough money to live on Fifth Avenue.
1: Of course we will. You're going to be famous. You'll write a play or a novel or something, and everybody will think you're a genius. We'll have a beautiful apartment and dozens of wonderful children, and I'll have a mink coat.
2: And a convertible and a limousine and six servants.
1: You'll see.
2: Oh, you're just prejudiced, Kathy.
1: Well, aren't you the youngest assistant professor on the staff?
2: And the lowest paid.
1: Money.
2: How can you say money like that? Still talk about mink coats.
1: It's a woman's privilege to be inconsistent.
2: That's my girl.
1: Thank you, Professor.
2: Oh, Kathy, I wish we could get married. Do things right, go to the theater, never eat hamburgers.
1: Never eat hamburgers? What a horrible thought. I love hamburgers.
2: I wonder what Mr. Slake will give me for dinner.
1: You're to remember everything. I want the complete details.
2: Probably hamburgers served on solid gold plates.
1: With champagne.
2: And no onions.
1: And cold buns. I can see it all now.
2: Gee, honey, I wish you were coming. I hate to think of you going to dinner alone. Why couldn't Slake have invited you? He knows we're engaged. He knows
1: that... Sherry, don't be silly. I'll be fine. Well, did you send him a bill for the translation?
2: $200.
1: Wonderful. Maybe he'll give you the check tonight.
2: Maybe he will.
1: Be nice to him, Sherry. Be real polite and let him do the talking. And, well, don't talk about soaking the rich or anything. Just be real nice and normal.
2: I will.
1: A man like John Slake has influence. You never can tell what'll happen if he takes a liking to you.
2: I promise I'll be on my very best behavior. This is the place here.
1: This big gray one?
2: All five stories of it.
1: He lives all alone in that?
2: Roomy, isn't it?
1: You should have charged him more than $200. You should have charged him $2,000.
2: Oh, I wish you were coming, Kathy. It'd be such a wonderful dinner.
1: Don't be silly, Sherry. I don't mind a bit. And anyway, he wanted it to be just the two of you. Maybe he's going to offer you a job or something.
2: Maybe he is. Well...
1: Bye, darling. Phone me when you get home.
2: I will.
1: You better go in. It's after 7 now.
2: Where are you going to eat?
1: You stop worrying about where I'm going to eat.
2: Well, do you need any money?
1: No, I have $5 or $6. Now, go on. Why, Sherry Latimer, I believe you're nervous.
2: I don't go to dinner with millionaires every night.
1: Well, just be perfectly natural. You look fine. That's a nice suit, and you've just had a haircut.
2: That ought to fix it.
1: Go on, darling. You'll be late.
2: I'll phone you.
1: Don't forget. And remember, be on your best behavior.
2: I will. Bye, Kathy.

0: More coffee, Sherry?
1: No, thanks, Mr. Slate.
0: A liqueur?
1: Oh, nothing, thank you. It was a wonderful dinner.
0: I'm glad you enjoyed it.
1: This is a wonderful room. I think it's even more attractive than the dining room.
0: Well, a dining room should be simple, Sherry. A man can't enjoy art if his mouth is full. Yes, this room, of course, is different. It is where I spend most of my time. I see you're admiring the fireplace.
1: It's magnificent.
0: 16th century Italian. I had it shipped block by block from Rome. Oh, by the way, speaking of 16th century Italian, I have your check here for the Guicciardini translation.
1: Oh, there's no rush, Mr. Slake, any time.
0: Not at all. I made it out before you arrived. There you are.
1: Thank you. Thank you very much.
0: You did a splendid job. Splendid. You're the best man in the country on Italian translation.
1: Oh, thank you. You're very kind.
0: Tell me, Sherry, what did you think of the little experiment of Prince Alessandro?
1: Oh, which one?
0: Well, you remember the chapter, Merry Diversions of Prince Alessandro?
1: I ought to. It took me long enough to translate it.
0: What did you think of Alessandro?
1: Oh, I thought him an animal. An incredibly cruel animal.
0: Oh, really? Oh, well, I thought it rather intriguing. A very clever way of proving that there are but three elemental emotions. I see you're admiring my harp.
1: Yes. Do you play?
0: A little. Music seems to release me from the dull vulgarity of life. You know, there's a certain spirituality about the harp. It seems to embody every... how shall I say it? There's such an aesthetic feel about it. Sometimes I sit here all night and just play.

0: Play beautifully.
1: An amateur, but I enjoy it. You know Brahms?
0: No, I don't.
1: Pity he wrote so little for the harp. He's my favorite composer.
0: I'm afraid I'm not very musical.
1: So, you consider Prince Alessandro an animal, do you? You're very young, Sherry. As a matter of fact, I was going to suggest to you that... Oh, no. No, I suppose you wouldn't consider it.
0: Consider what?
1: I understand you're engaged to a Miss, Vane? Catherine Vane?
0: Yes. She works in the secretary's office at the university.
1: Are you, in love with her?
0: Very much.
1: Planning on getting married?
0: As soon as we can afford it.
1: But, you can't afford it now?
0: Well, assistant professors aren't too well paid.
1: No, I suppose they aren't.
0: What did you mean when you said I wouldn't consider something?
1: Sherry, I'm a very rich man. I've literally so much money I don't know what to do with it. I'm 54 now, and I've experienced everything. I've been everywhere, I've seen everything, I've done everything. Sometimes I get very bored indeed. So I thought maybe that perhaps you might be interested in giving me a little amusement and at the same time earning yourself some money. I thought that perhaps you... No. It's ridiculous.
0: What's ridiculous?
1: Huh? Well, I'm intrigued with Alessandro's experiment. I'd love to repeat it.
0: You're not serious.
1: Yes, I'm serious.
0: But I don't understand.
1: I'd pay you $25,000.
0: Not to go...
1: Exactly. Now, look, I thought it all out this afternoon. There's space on the fourth floor of this house that's never used. Now, I would lock you and Miss Vane in adjoining rooms. I'd have a glass partition built between them so that you could see each other but not communicate. And I'd cut the time down to 7 days. After all, neither you or Miss Vane have the physique of the 16th century Italian.
0: You're not actually suggesting that Kathy and I should...
1: But of course. For $25,000. Isn't this a beautiful melody? So sweeping. So sad. I wish I'd known, Brahms.
0: I wish you'd leave that harp alone and tell me what's on your mind.
1: Well, it's very simple. You and Miss Vane need money. Or shall I say you'd like to have it. So, I'll pay you $25,000. You'll be locked in two rooms that are separated by a glass partition. You'll go, each one, into one of these rooms on, oh, let's say a Sunday at midnight... And until the following Sunday at midnight, you'll be given nothing to eat. Nothing. You'll be allowed plenty of water, and that's all. You'll starve yourself for 7 days. And at the end of the week, on the second Sunday at midnight, I shall raise the glass partition and place a thick slice of bread and butter exactly halfway between you and Miss Vane.
0: And pay us $25,000?
1: No, Sherry, not quite. You see... I agree with Alessandro. There are just three elementals. Fear, hate, and hunger. I believe that you and Miss Vane, for all that you say you're in love, I believe that after 7 days without food, you'd fall on each other like a couple of snarling animals.
0: You're crazy. You're crazy.
1: Nevertheless, I believe you'd claw each other to bits in your struggle for that one slice of bread. I believe you'd forget all about love and respect and tenderness. You'd be ruled by an elemental. In this case, hunger. Now, of course, if I'm wrong, if you share the bread gently and tenderly, then I'd pay you $25,000. But if you perform as I expect, if you become animals instead of human beings, then you'd have to work for me for nothing for 10 years. Thank goodness I have my music to console me. Don't sit there staring at me, Sherry.
0: I find it hard to believe that you're serious.
1: Oh, I'm perfectly serious.
0: But it's insane. It's impossible.
1: Now, look, lots of health cranks diet for longer than 7 days. You say you're in love with this girl, Mrs. Stane.
0: Yes, but I would never subject her to such a monstrous experiment.
1: Wouldn't she have the courage of your convictions? You believe that love is stronger than hunger, don't you?
0: Yes, but that isn't the same thing.
1: You're young. You're an idealist. You believe that love is a big, golden, wonderful thing. Well, I say that it isn't. I say that after 7 days of not eating, you would hate Catherine Vane. You'd tear the bread from her and stuff it into your mouth.
0: Will you please leave that harp alone?
1: Huh? Well, I enjoy it so much myself, I forget sometimes that others don't appreciate it.
0: You could never ask a woman to...
1: Well, you say you're in love, don't you?
0: Well, of course we're in love.
1: You could get married at once. No more grubbing, no more tutoring at night. Miss Vane could resign her position. You'd have a nice little house, a car, all in exchange for 7 days of not eating. Why don't you talk it over with Miss Vane? Tell her how easily you can earn $25,000. Why don't you, Sherry?

0: Another pastry, Miss Fane. Remember, you won't be eating again until next Sunday.
1: I couldn't possibly eat another mouthful.
0: Well, since it's almost midnight, shall we go upstairs?
2: We can't do it. We can't do it, Cassie.
1: Sherry, please. It's so easy. No more pinching. No more going without things. All we have to do is lie quietly on a couch for a week without eating.
0: You want to call it off, Sherry?
1: Of course he doesn't want to call it off. Besides, we've signed all those papers. I don't know if they're legal or not.
0: Oh, my dear Miss Vane, you underestimate me. I had my lawyers draw up the agreement very carefully. Of course, we can't come out and say that Sherry was to be my slave for 10 years, but don't worry. I'm quite sure I'll collect my payment if you're so unfortunate as to lose the wager. Well, now I've had workmen in and the rooms are all ready. We replaced the wall between the two bedrooms with a full sheet of glass. You'll each have a lamp and a Bible. I'm afraid I'll have to forbid you soap and toothpaste.
2: Are you afraid we might eat the soap?
0: You might.
1: I refuse to believe it. It's so difficult.
2: Oh, Kathy, you don't know. I was hungry in the war. I know what it's like. You get crazed and desperate.
1: I'm sure we can do it. I'm positive. Don't look so bleak, Sherry, please. Think of all the things we can do with $25,000. Why, it's wonderful. We can have a home, a nice little house somewhere, and furnish it. Furnish it attractively.
0: It's 11:58. Shall we go up?
1: Come on, Sherry. We can't be ruled out for a late start. Come on.
0: Sherry, this is your room. They're exactly the same, except that your wallpaper has bluebirds, whereas Miss Baines has daisies.
3: Hello! Kathy!
0: Oh, she can't hear you. That glass partition between you is an inch thick.
2: Oh, Slake, she's so tiny. She's such a little bit of a thing. I look at her...
0: As you observe, when the lights are on, in both rooms, you can see each other very well.
2: Look, Slate.
0: Now, I shall visit you once every 24 hours. There are glasses in the bathroom there. Drink as much water as you wish. And at 12 o'clock next Sunday night, this partition will rise. I had it specially installed, as I told you. So, at next Sunday midnight, I shall bring you one thick slice of bread and butter. You'll be exposed to the food for 20 minutes. I shall take pictures.
2: If God can possibly condone such idiotic treatment of the human body, I'm sure he'll help us.
0: Oh, that's very good, Sherry. I think you're going to need help. Is there anything else?
2: I don't think so.
0: Miss Vane looks very lovely, Sherry. She's a most charming girl. I don't wonder that you're in love with her. But remember, there are just the three elementals. Fear, hate, hunger. And now, of course, that you've lost your wages.
2: Heckling us wasn't part of the bargain.
0: I can see you now. Clawing at each other like animals.
2: Oh, stop it.
0: Oh, say, by the way, Sherry, I ran across the most tantalizing thing today. A sort of harp concerto written by a chap called Malneck. Matty Malneck. It's called Harp Fantasy and Jazz. Exquisite thing.
2: Will you stop making small talk and leave me alone?
0: All right, Sherry, I'll leave you. Until tomorrow night.

0: 21 bluebirds pasted to the wall. 21 bluebirds, A, B, ball, C, call, D, E, F, fall. 21 bluebirds trying not to fall. Let's see, 21 bluebirds pasted to the wall. 21 bluebirds trying not to fall. Bluebirds happy in their little trees. Something, something, something, smiling at the bees.
1: Well, the first 24 hours are over, Sherry. How do you feel?
0: Fine.
1: Not too uncomfortable?
0: No.
1: Kathy's fine.
0: Good.
1: Not very talkative, are you?
0: That wasn't in the bargain.
1: All right, then I'll leave you.
0: Are you enjoying yourself?
1: Immensely. I can hardly wait. You see, the first 24 hours are easy. So are the second. The third day gets worse, and the fourth and fifth. That's when the fun begins.
2: Well, hello, Sherry. How are you?
3: You stole my pipe. You stole my pipe when you were in here yesterday. You deliberately stole my pipe.
2: Sorry, Sherry, you were getting a little hysterical. The Bible is on the floor right in front of you.
3: What? What's the matter? Why are you pointing at Miss Vane?
2: She has moved. She's nonsense. She's asleep. I can see her breathing from here. Say, you'd better get hold of yourself. This is only the third day.
1: Good evening, Sherry.
3: Sherry, wake up.
1: That's it. How are you feeling?
4: Go away.
1: You know, you're an admirable guest, you and Miss Vane. You make so little demand on one's hospitality. I've just been in to see her, and she sent you a message. Don't you want to hear it? Ah, I see my elemental has begun to touch you. You're not so interested in Miss Vane now, are you?
3: Why can't you leave me? Why can't you leave us alone? You weren't supposed to torture us.
1: My dear fellow, I'm interested. Believe me, I worry about you both. I thought of you tonight at dinner. The bisque had a trifle too much whipped cream for my taste. But the roast was perfection. Rich, red, succulent roast beef. That wonderful, delicate shade of pink. It cut like butter.
3: Shut up! Huh? Shut up!
1: What's the matter, Sherry? You're beginning to feel it? Well, you shouldn't. This is only the fourth day.
3: It's the fifth day.
1: Is it?
3: Yes. Yes, it's the fifth day.
1: Or is it the third?
3: You've been here five times.
1: Oh,
3: five times.
1: Oh, yes, but the first visit, the Sunday we began, that doesn't count.
3: Is it Thursday or Friday?
1: I wonder. Good night, Sherry. Sleep well.
3: It's the fifth day. It's the fifth day.
1: It's the fifth day!
3: Let me sleep. God in heaven, let me sleep. Please don't let me think about food. Please don't let me think about food.
5: Sausages.
3: Oh. Walls. Meat. I want to pick at it. I want to beat it. Like an enemy.
5: Meat,
3: food, bacon, meat, food. Hot cake, golden puppy, drowned in maple syrup, the little sausages, bursting with meat and spice, bacon, over a wood fire. Oh, Lord, dear God, please stop it. I can hear my own voice over and over.
5: Can't stand.
3: Even a dry slice of old, stale, moldy bread. Stop it! Oh, Kathy, I haven't even thought of it. And this is only the fifth day. The fifth day.
6: Fourth day.
3: It's the fifth day. The fifth day. Who is it? Why is it so red? Everything's red. The walls are red. The bluebirds are red. Everything's red.
4: Bible here. I'll eat the Bible.
1: Really, Sherry? Oh, I wouldn't do that. I wouldn't eat paper. That would make you ill.
4: How much longer? Much longer.
1: Don't you wish you knew?
4: Tell me in the name of God, don't torture me like this. Please, I can't stand it.
1: Well, you'd be able to stand it better if you'd stop these enervating hysterics. Look at Miss Vane. She just lies there on the couch. She doesn't prance around the room, tearing the pages from her Bible. By the way, you'd better give me the Bible.
4: No.
1: After all, the binding is leather, and leather was once a form of meat. I wouldn't want to disqualify you on a technicality. Good night, Sherry.

0: time is up, Sherry. Sherry, 7 days are up.
1: Oh,
0: you'll revive soon enough. I've brought you a wonderful thick slice of bread and butter. If you'll just permit me, I'll shove your couch.

0: 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Sonny, can you hear me?
1: Wherever.
0: At this moment, you're about 1 foot away from Catherine Vane. There's just a sheet of plate glass between you. Remember, I had the glass partition installed. It's like a great big window between two rooms. Remember? Sherry. Remember Kathy?
1: Kathy? No.
0: Now, I'm going to raise the glass partition now, Sherry. I'm lifting it up. There. Now, there's bread there, Sherry. You see
1: bread.
0: A thick slice of fresh bread and butter. 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Aren't you hungry, Sherry? Aren't you hungry?
1: Yes, I'm hungry.
0: Yes. Careful. Careful, Sherry. There's a woman over there. She's very close to you, not more than a foot away. She wants the bread too, Sherry. She wants it.
1: No, it's my bread. Mine.
0: But she's going to steal it from you. She thinks it's hers. Perhaps you'd better kill her, Sherry.
1: My bread.
0: Yes.
1: My bread.
0: Yes, well, then slip down off the couch, Sherry. Shh. She'll hear you. She's very clever. She's pretending to be asleep, but she's after the bread, too. She'll grab it and eat it, and then there won't be any for you, Sherry. You don't want that to happen,
1: no,
0: do you?
1: My bread. My bread.
0: Oh, she's greedy, Sherry. She'll eat it. You better get rid of her. Get rid of her now. Reach out. Grab her.
2: I'm so hungry.
0: Quick, Sherry, eat it. You've got it in your hand. Eat it.
1: You can't have it. You can't have it. It's my bread. It's my bread.
0: Oh, then eat it, you imbecile. Go on, eat it. Stuff it into your mouth. Go on, go on.
2: Jerry. It's me. Kathy. Oh, Jerry. I'm so hungry.
3: Kathy.
0: Bread. Eat it. Eat it, you fool. Eat it.
3: Bread.
1: Kathy. Oh, Kathy, darling. Here, just a little bit. Chew it slowly. Here, Kathy.
0: No. Eat it, you idiot. There's only one slice. Eat it.
1: Kathy, darling. Chew it slowly.
2: Jerry, my sweet.
1: Yeah, a little more, darling. Yeah. Uh-oh, Kathy. I love you.
2: Now you... You have some. You have some, Sherry.
1: Oh, thanks, darling. You're a beast, Mr. Slake. You're a beast. A powerful beast. But we proved you wrong. You're wrong, Mr. Slate. There's another elemental. There's hate and fear and hunger. And there's love.
2: Jerry, I love you.

You have just heard Elementals, written by Stephen Vincent Benet and directed by Harry W. Junkin. Al Studer starred as Sherwood Latimer. James Van Dyke was John Slake. Kathy was played by Marilyn Erskine. The music was composed and conducted by Dr. Roy Shield. Harp solos were by Edward Vito. Radio City Playhouse is supervised for the National Broadcasting Company by Richard P. McDonough.

This is Harry Junkin again. Next week, a story that in principle is as simple as One from Three Leaves Two. In fact, that is its title, One from Three Leaves Two. A dramatic and suspenseful story starring Jan Minor and John Larkin. Next week, a

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2: Whatsoever house I enter, there will I go for the benefit of the sick. Whatsoever things I see or hear concerning the life of men, I will keep silence thereon, counting such things to be held as sacred trusts. I will exercise my art solely for the...
1: The Story of Dr. Kildare, starring Lou Ayres and Lionel Barrymore. Metro-Goldwyn-Mayer brought you those famous motion pictures. Now this exciting, heartwarming series is heard on radio. In just a moment, the story of Dr. Kildare. But first, your announcer. Now the story of Dr. Kildare, starring Lou Ayres as Dr. Kildare and Lionel Barrymore as Dr. Gillespie.
2: Blair General Hospital, one of the great citadels of American medicine, a clump of gray-white buildings planted deep in the heart of New York, a nerve center of medical progress where great minds and skilled hands wage man's everlasting battle against death and disease. Blair General Hospital, where life begins, where life ends, where life goes on. Well, I guess that's about all we can do for her until morning, Dr. Gillespie.
3: She'll be all right, Jimmy. She showed a good response to the stimulant. Parker?
4: Yes, Dr. Gillespie.
3: Parker, you'd better stay here with Mrs. Stanford for an hour or so, until we have another nurse assigned.
4: All right, Doctor.
2: It's a good thing she had medical attention in a hurry. At her age, with a case of angina pectoris as bad as this, well...
3: Apparently, she didn't even know she had a heart condition.
2: No. The intern who went out with the ambulance said no one in her family had given her any kind of a stimulant. Didn't have any in the house, in fact.
3: Well, they better have some now, from now on.
2: Yes. Anybody who can make her frightened enough or mad enough actually holds her life right in his hands.

0: I'm Mrs. Stanford's nephew, gentlemen. Everett Ward.
1: How do you do?
0: This is Miss Lane, Deborah Lane, my aunt's companion and secretary.
2: How do you do?
0: How is my aunt?
1: Well, she's asleep now, Mr. Ward, and out of danger as far as this particular attack is concerned.
2: Oh, I'm so glad. We were terribly worried.
3: No reason to be, young lady. That woman's heart's in pretty bad shape.
0: Huh. None of us even suspected it.
2: Then her condition really is serious. I mean, there'll be danger from now on?
1: Oh, considerable, Miss Lane. She'll have to be carefully protected from any kind of emotional excitement. That is, anger, fear, that sort of thing.
0: Well, fortunately for her, my aunt is a very even-tempered person. Seldom gets upset.
2: Well, yes, I think tonight is the only time in 2 years that I've seen her actually angry. Of course, Miss Amy feels responsible for the...
0: Deborah, I don't think it's necessary to discuss the personal affairs of our household publicly.
2: I see nothing so very personal about it, Everett.
0: I insist that you drop the subject.
2: Insist? You know, I'm not employed by you.
0: While my aunt is incapacitated, you may assume that I am in charge of her affairs.
2: I see.
0: Gentlemen, I apologize for this contretemps.
2: Well, I hardly see any point in my staying here since Mrs. Stanford seems to be out of danger. Is there any place open where I could get a cup of coffee?
1: Why, yes, Miss Lane. Sullivan's, right across the street. Open all night. I was just going over there if you'd care to join me.
2: Well, thank you, Dr. Kildare. I'd love to.
1: Good. Let's go. See you later, Dr. Gillespie. Good night, Mr. Ward.
0: Good night, Dr. Kildare.
3: She's quite lovely, good.
0: Oh, yes, yes, she's lovely enough. And apparently she's made another conquest.
3: Kildare, you mean? Well, I guess he did have a kind of a glint in his eye at that.
0: Dr. Gillespie, that girl is a devil.
4: Oh, good morning, Dr. Kildare.
1: Good morning, Parker. Dr. Gillespie.
3: You're late. Coffee lover?
1: Coffee lover?
3: My secret service advises me that you came back to the hospital at 1:45 a.m.
1: Oh, I see. Parker?
4: Oh, good heavens, not me, Dr. Kildare. It was long past my bedtime when you came back from... That is, when you must have came back...
3: Parker! You have just hanged yourself.
4: Dr. Gillespie, I'll never tell you another thing as long as I live.
3: Sure you will, Parker. You just can't help yourself. Your brain consists entirely of tattletale gray matter.
4: Oh.
3: Furthermore, you're a congenital snoop.
4: Why, I... Oh.
3: You know, Jimmy, I don't blame you.
1: Blame me?
3: Miss Lane is a very pretty girl.
1: Oh, well, she's certainly a very interesting girl.
3: That's merely another way of saying the same thing.
1: All right, but she happens to be both.
3: Her employer's nephew doesn't seem to have quite the same opinion.
1: Ward? I guess he's been sitting around for years waiting for Mrs. Stanford to die so he can take over her fortune. Deborah can't stand him.
3: Deborah, huh? Hey, apparently you've been making progress, Jimmy.
1: Well, I... Maybe we'd better go have a look at Mrs. Stanford.
3: Yes, yes, yes, that's right. I'd almost forgotten about her heart condition.
1: Hmm? What are you talking about?
3: Merely thinking of one of the more basic facts of medicine, Jimmy. Whenever the human heart begins to act up, it always means trouble.

0: Benjamin, I hardly know what to say. Of course, I've noticed pains once in a while, but a woman my age expects to have an occasional pain.
1: Well, an occasional pain is all you'll need to worry about if you'll just take care of yourself. No more arguments like the one last night, for instance.
0: Oh, I shouldn't have let myself become so angry, but Amy knows better. She knows how those things frighten me.
1: Those things?
0: Oh, didn't Everett tell you?
1: No.
0: Well, you see, my sister Amy lives with me, and last night I found it was something I had expressly forbid her ever to bring into the house again. A Ouija board.
1: A Ouija board?
2: Well, now, that seems like a harmless pastime.
0: Possibly for some people, but Amy has an obsession along those lines. She spends most of her time trying to communicate with the dead.
1: Mm-hmm. And as you say, this sort of thing frightens you, Mrs. Stanford?
0: Terrifies me. Apparitions, ghostly voices, or I don't even like to think about them.
1: Well, maybe I'd better speak to Amy when I stop by to see you tonight.
0: Stop by to see me?
1: Why, yes. In a case of angina, there's no reason to keep the patient in the hospital after the attack is over.
0: Oh.
1: But I thought I would call at your home after dinner and see how you were feeling.
2: But, Kildare, you're not on duty tonight.
1: Oh, that's all right. I don't mind. It's no trouble at all.
2: I see.
1: You would.
2: Mrs. Stanford, I think you can count on some very devoted medical attention from Dr. Kildare.
0: That's awfully nice of you, Doctor. But I do hope you won't scold Amy. She probably feels guilty enough already.
1: No, but I do want to impress her with the importance of not upsetting you under any circumstances.
0: Yes. Yes, that is something to think about. My life is in the hands of anybody who can make me frightened or angry. It makes you wonder.

0: Oh, good evening, Dr. Kildare. Come in, please.
1: Thank you, Mr. Ward. How's Mrs. Stanford feeling this evening?
0: Much better, Doctor. Her sitting room is on the second floor. I'll take you up.
1: Thank you. Oh, but I'd like to see Miss Lane first, if I may.
0: I see. You're wasting your time, you know.
1: Oh? Well, it's my time, Mr. Ward.
0: She's a heartless, selfish little devil, Dr. Kildare. Nothing means anything to her except money. I'm warning you.
1: But there's a question whether you're warning me for my sake or for yours.
0: Very well. I'll tell her you're here. Please sit down.
1: Quite a place. Mrs. Stanford must be worth a fortune.
2: Hello?
1: Huh? Oh. How do you do? I'm Dr. Kildare. I assume you are Miss Amy.
2: Yes, I am. How could you possibly know that?
1: Oh, just a guess.
2: They told you.
1: They?
2: Spirits. We have to be very careful. Nobody here lets me talk about things like that.
1: I see.
2: Tell me, are you a believer, too?
1: Well,
2: my sister's not a believer. Are you her doctor?
1: Yes, yes.
2: It was my fault, you know.
1: No, no, it wasn't your fault at all. You didn't know about the heart condition.
2: Oh, no.
1: But now that you've found out how serious it is, you understand the importance of not getting her upset again.
2: I wouldn't upset her for the world. Of course, I hope they won't be angry about it.
1: They?
2: My friends, Doctor.
1: Oh, yes.
2: They could cause a lot of trouble if they became angry, you know.
1: Mm-hmm.
2: Noises at night. All that sort of thing.
1: Yes, well, let's hope they don't become angry then.
3: Hello, Jimmy.
1: Deborah.
3: Deborah said you were here. Oh, I see you've met Miss Amy.
1: Yes, had a very pleasant conversation.
2: Oh, yes. Well, I have to go now. If you'll excuse me.
1: You'll remember what we talked about, Amy.
2: Oh, yes, Doctor, I'll remember. Goodbye.
1: Goodbye.
3: She's really awfully sweet.
1: Yes.
3: Jimmy, I had a wonderful time last night. I'm so glad you came this evening.
1: Oh, good. Technically, I'm making a professional call on Mrs. Stanford, of course. Apparently, Mr. Ward prefers that I limit it to that.
3: Does his preference really mean very much?
1: Well, not to me. What do you prefer, Deborah?
3: That you don't limit it to that.
1: Well, I'd better run up and take a look at my patient.
3: All right, Jimmy. Come down to the study when you're through. I'll be waiting.
1: Right.
4: Doesn't mean a thing, Dr. Gillespie. Not a thing.
5: Doesn't mean anything. I suppose he's made a call at that house every evening this week because of his professional concern with Mrs. Stanford's heart.
4: Maybe.
5: Yeah. Kildare has always been putty in the hands of a scheming and designing female. Putty.
4: Well, I haven't noticed him crying for help.
5: Ah, of course not. She's got him hypnotized. He doesn't even know he's drowning.
4: Well, personally, I don't think he is.
6: You don't think who's what, Parker?
4: Don't think you're drowning, Doctor.
5: Parker!
4: That is, I mean,
5: pay no attention to her, Jimmy. You know how Parker is. Out of her mind half the time.
4: Well.
5: Jimmy, I was wondering if we could spend this evening going over the monthly progress reports together.
1: Well, Couldn't we sort of take care of it in the morning?
5: No, I'm all tied up tomorrow.
1: Well, I had a tentative engagement this evening.
5: Oh? Social engagement?
1: Oh, not exactly. No, I thought I'd drop by and see how Mrs. Stanford's getting along.
5: Oh, well, now, if that's what it is, just forget it. All she needs is rest and quiet.
1: Yeah, but you see, if...
5: Oh, confound that phone. Gillespie speaking. Huh? Oh, how long ago? Yes, yes, yes, of course. Right away. Goodbye. Come on, Jimmy. We're both going over to Mrs. Stanford's.
1: Mrs. Stanford's? But you said that...
5: Never mind that now. She just had another heart attack. Bad one.

0: now we continue with the story of Dr. Kildare, starring Lou Ayres as Dr. Kildare and Lionel Barrymore as Dr. Gillespie.
1: He's beginning to come out of it.
2: Yeah, pulse is steady and stronger now.
1: It was a close shave. Wonder what brought it on.
2: None of them seemed to know. She was apparently alone at the time.
3: No, go away.
1: Easy now. It's all right, Mrs. Stanford. Everything is all right.
3: Dr. Kildare, Dr. Gillespie, you're here.
2: Yeah, that's right, Mrs. Stanford. You just relax now. Nothing to worry about.
3: I was so frightened. I tried to scream. I was terrified.
1: Terrified of what?
3: Something. I don't know what.
1: What do you mean by something, Mrs. Stanford?
3: Oh, it was like a ghost. It was carrying a long knife. I could see it in the moonlight, and that's all I remember.
2: Well, anyway, it's all over now. We're here, and your family's outside there in your sitting room. So you just lie back and go to sleep.
3: Oh, yes, sleep. I'm so tired. But I'm so glad that both of you are here. It's all right now.
2: Come on, Jimmy. Well, what do you think?
1: Not the ghost?
2: Yeah.
1: I don't know, Dr. Gillespie. But I think we'd better find out. No, I think it's best that you don't go in to see her tonight, Mr. Ward. That none of you do, in fact. She's asleep now and shouldn't be disturbed.
4: Yes, I suppose you're right.
2: And in view of what happened tonight, it's Kildare's and my opinion that she should have a permanent nurse with her starting in the morning.
5: Well, just what did happen exactly? Everett sent me to the drugstore for some cigarettes, and when I came back, Mrs. Stanford had had an attack. What caused it?
1: Now, we didn't want to get her upset by questioning her. We were hoping one of you might know something about it.
4: As far as I know, nothing caused it, gentlemen. She was alone there in her bedroom at the time. I was down in the study. And I'm not sure where Miss Amy was.
6: Oh, well, I was down in the kitchen.
4: No, of course.
6: Really, I was. Not doing anything. Just down there, that's all.
5: It's all right, Miss Amy.
6: But I was, really.
4: Miss Amy, please. Anyway, I heard my aunt cry out upstairs. Rushed up and found her in a state of collapse. I phoned the hospital, then did what I could for her until you arrived.
2: When you came up here to her room, Mr. Ward, did you happen to notice any sign of a ghost?
4: Now, wait a minute, Doctor.
2: I know, Mr. Ward, we're all reasonable people, but Mrs. Stanford says she saw a white figure come into her bedroom carrying a long knife.
6: I told you, Dr. Kildare.
1: Yes, I know, Amy, but...
6: I told you they'd cause trouble if they became angry.
2: They? Who were they?
1: The spirits, Dr. Gillespie.
2: Oh, yes.
6: They knew she was the one who made me stop talking to them. It was retribution, that's what it was.
4: Miss Amy, please, that's enough now.
6: You don't believe me either, Everett, but you'll find out. Oh, I've got to go tell them it wasn't my fault I stopped talking to them. They mustn't blame me for it.
5: I think maybe I better go try to quiet her. Please excuse me.
1: Yeah.
4: Gentlemen, I have a somewhat painful question, but I do feel it necessary that I ask it.
2: What is it?
4: Is there a possibility that my aunt may be suffering from hallucinations? A mental instability, as you might call it?
2: None whatever, Mr. Ward. If she says she saw a ghost, then she did see a ghost.
4: But that's ridiculous.
2: Maybe. But so is the idea that Mrs. Stanford is not of sound and competent mind, as I believe the legal phrase reads.
4: I don't know what you're implying, Doctor. But I wasn't thinking of any legal aspect. Naturally, I'm concerned about her. She is my aunt, you know. And, gentlemen, I think I'll bid you good night now.
1: Good night. You know, Doctor, I can't quite figure him out.
2: Jimmy, in your present condition, you're not in shape to figure anything out.
1: Present condition?
2: Yeah. Amatory catalepsy.
1: Oh, you mean Deborah.
2: I mean, if I were 30 years younger, I'd probably be the same way. Now go on downstairs and stop trying to edge toward that door gracefully.
1: Well, as a matter of fact, there were a couple of things that I...
2: Yes, of course, of course. I'll stay here a while and check Mrs. Stanford's pulse a time or two before we leave.
1: Good. And I'll see you a little later.
2: Yes. All right, Jimmy, all right. Well, now, I never did get around to reading that book. Yeah. Huh? Well, Miss Amy.
6: I had to see you right away.
2: Well, here I am. So why don't you... Say, what's that you're holding behind your back?
6: Oh, you mean this?
2: A butcher knife.
6: Yes, that's why I came.
2: Yeah, why you came?
6: Yes, it was missing from the kitchen. I just found it. I thought that might mean something.
2: You know what, Miss Amy? I think I agree with you. Come on in. Come in. Shut the door.

0: Well, if you and Dr. Kildare really do back at the hospital, I guess there's nothing much I can say. Except I'm sorry.
1: Well, I'm sorry too, Miss Lane, but this is something that absolutely must be taken care of. Coming to me?
2: Oh, yes, that important matter couldn't possibly wait. I'll phone you tomorrow, Deborah.
0: Very well, Doctor. I'll go to the door with you.
1: I was wondering, Miss Lane, do you happen to know the terms of Mrs. Stamford's will?
0: Why, yes, I helped her make the first draft to go to her attorney's last year.
1: Oh,
0: except for a small bequest to me and to her other employees, the estate is divided evenly between Miss Amy and Everett Ward. Oh, here we are.
2: You know, it's a little frightening to think of that much money in Amy's hands.
0: Well, it would only technically belong to her. The will appoints Mr. Ward administrator for her.
1: Very interesting. Well, good night, Miss Lane. I'll send a nurse over the first thing in the morning.
0: Good night, Dr. Gillespie. Good night, Jimmy.
2: Good night, Deborah.
1: Nice night, isn't it, Jimmy?
2: Mm-hmm. No. Yeah, great. Suppose you tell me what this is all about.
1: Oh, a combination of greed, the spirit world, and a potentially perfect crime. A murder.
2: Murder?
1: Mm-hmm.
2: In that case, what are we leaving for?
1: We're not.
2: Hmm?
1: There's a side entrance to the garden just ahead of us there. And a stairway leading up to the terrace of Mrs. Stamford's sitting room. I left the terrace door unlocked.
2: Uh-huh.
1: Of course, a slight risk is involved. A criminal charge of housebreaking.
2: Yeah, and don't forget that butcher knife. I'd be tired of sitting this long in the dark on a sofa, let alone behind one.
1: Well, if we're wrong and get caught here, we may find ourselves behind something a lot worse than a sofa.
2: The longer we're here, the more I suspect we are wrong. Miss Amy could have misplaced that knife and
1: Jimmy, Jimmy, shh, quiet.
2: Somebody in the hall outside. They're coming in.
1: Can you see anything?
2: No, I...
1: Good luck. All in white. All right, Jimmy, turn on the lights.
2: Right.
1: You can take off that sheet, Miss Lane.
2: Oh, what? Deborah.
0: I thought you'd gone hours ago. What are you doing here?
1: Well, I was waiting for you. Kildare just came along for the ride.
2: Yeah, I guess I've had one, too.
0: Jimmy, I was only playing a sort of joke.
2: Some joke.
1: Same kind you played earlier, Miss Lane, when you started for the drugstore and then slipped back up those terrace stairs. $100,000 joke, huh?
0: What do you mean?
1: According to Miss Amy, that bequest in Mrs. Stamford's will isn't quite as small as you imply.
0: Jimmy, you don't think that...
2: I have nothing to say.
0: All right. What are you going to do? Turn me in?
1: That's up to Mr. Ward as soon as we wake him up and tell him about it.
0: Well, go ahead, then. See how much good it does.
1: I'm sorry, Jimmy. I guess there's nothing much to say.
2: Oh, plenty. But thanks for not saying it.
1: One good thing, apparently, Mrs. Stamford hasn't waked up.
2: I have, though, Dr. Gillespie. How would you like to kick me?
1: Why? For being susceptible to the call of the wild goose? I only wish I were. Why, when I was your age, Jimmy, I was susceptible to every pretty girl who walked by.
2: Yes, but that's what worries me, Dr. Gillespie. When I'm your age... I may still be.
1: Whoa.

0: And now, once again, the story of Dr. Kildare, starring Lou Ayres as Dr. Kildare and Lionel Barrymore as Dr. Gillespie.
1: Well, that's that, Dr. Gillespie. One more month. One more progress report.
2: Yes, Jimmy, it's one of the dullest duties a doctor ever has. Confound it, you got to fight disease in the wards, in the operating rooms, in the laboratories, not on a sheet of paper.
1: Well, I suppose you can't run a hospital without keeping records.
2: Yeah.
1: Anyway, it's done. Oh, good morning, Parker.
3: Good morning, Dr. Kildare. I just picked up the new patient list from registry. There's one assigned to you, room 417.
1: 417. What's the case, Parker?
3: No, I don't really know, Dr. Kildare. It's here on the form. And here are two new ones for you, Dr. Gillespie.
2: Well, now, let's see what the gods have provided.
1: Oh, no. This is out.
2: What's the matter, Jimmy?
1: This new case in 417, Dr. Gillespie, you take it.
3: Well, why, Dr. Kildare?
1: Parker, you won't understand the reasoning behind this, but 417 happens to be a 22-year-old girl with a heart condition.
0: You have just heard the story of Dr. Kildare, starring Lou Ayres and Lionel Barrymore. This program is written by Les Crutchfield and directed by William P. Russo. Original music is composed and conducted by Walter Schumann. Supporting cast included Virginia Gregg, Peggy Weber, Lillian Bayef, Isabel Randolph, and David Ellis. Dick Joy speaking.
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5: Suddenly, he heard a clanking noise deep down below, as if some person were dragging a heavy chain behind him. But the chains came closer, and squinting into the dimly lit shadows, Scrooge beheld an apparition he immediately recognized.
6: Ebenezer! Ebenezer Scrooge!
5: Marley! Jacob Marley's ghost! What do you want with me?
6: Much.
5: Who? Who are you?
6: Ask me who I was.
5: Who were you then?
6: In life I was your partner, Jacob Marley.
5: I don't believe it. It's humbug. Humbug, I tell you.
6: No,
5: mercy. Mercy, dreadful apparition.
6: You believe in me?
5: I do. I must, but why? Why do spirits walk the earth, and why do you come to me?
6: It is required of every man that the spirit within him should walk abroad among his fellow men and travel far and wide. And if that spirit goes not forth in life, it is condemned to do so after death. It is doomed to wander through the world and witness what it cannot share, but might have shared on earth. And turn to happiness.
5: You are fettered. Why?
6: I wear the chain I forged in life. I made it link by link and yard by yard. And of my own free will I wore it. Is its pattern strange to you?
5: Me?
6: Or would you know the weight and length of the strong chain you wear yourself?
5: I?
6: It was full as heavy and as long as this, 7 Christmas Eves ago. And you have labored on it since. Oh, yours is a ponderous chain.
5: Oh, Jacob. Good Jacob. Speak comfort to me, Jacob.
6: I am here tonight to warn you that you may yet have a chance and hope of escaping my fate.
5: Oh, you were always a good friend to me. Thank you, Jacob. Thank you.
6: You will be haunted by 3 spirits.
5: Oh, I'd rather not if you don't mind.
6: Without their visits, you cannot hope to shun the path I tread.
5: Oh.
6: Expect the first tomorrow when the bell tolls 1.
5: 1?
6: The 2nd on the next night at the same hour.
5: Oh.
6: The 3rd upon the next night when the last stroke of 12 has ceased to vibrate. Farewell, Ebenezer. Farewell.
7: With these words, the apparition walked backward and faded through the door.
5: Scrooge examine it. It was still, firmly locked. He tried to say, "Bah," but the word caught in his throat. So without undressing, he went straight to bed and fell fast asleep.

0: And so the curtain falls on the first act of today's radio presentation of Dickens' A Christmas Carol, starring Academy Award winner Edmund Gwenn, and brought to you by Carnation Evaporated Milk. Before we return to the second act, let's meet Carnation's home service director, Mary Blake, who keeps us so well posted on foods and cooking. Mary, what's the good word for the Christmas season on the subject of better cooking?
1: The word is carnation, Art. 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
0: I know that. And I know, too, that no matter what the season may be, you're never at a loss for all sorts of exciting ideas to make those good results even better. Savory entrees, delicious desserts, and always with economy.
1: Well, if my suggestions are helpful, then I'm happy. Sometimes us, you men, don't realize what a job it is to come up with interesting, appetizing meals day after day and stay inside that family budget.
0: And that's where you come in, and where Carnation Milk comes in, too.
1: Yes, because so many of those meals involve the use of milk or cream. That's why I always recommend wider use of Carnation Evaporated Milk. No other form of milk has so many uses as Carnation. In every recipe that calls for milk, simply use Carnation mixed with an equal amount of water. As cream for coffee and soups, on cereals and fruits, in desserts, in fact, for almost every cream purpose, use Carnation just as it pours from the can. And especially during this holiday season, keep in mind that Carnation is perfect for whipped toppings, too, for pastries, cakes, puddings, and all sorts of festive desserts. You'll find that week in and week out use of Carnation Evaporated Milk can cut your milk and cream bills by one-third.
0: Ladies, follow Mary Blake's advice. Enjoy the benefits of Carnation's superior cooking qualities in your home. You'll have tastier, more enticing meals at lower cost with Carnation, the world's favorite brand of evaporated milk, the milk that whips. We return now to the second act of A Christmas Carol, starring Edmund Gwenn in the dual role of Charles Dickens and Scrooge.
2: When Scrooge awoke, he was aware of a clock in a neighboring church striking the quarter. So he listened for the hour. Finally, it struck. 1 o'clock. Oh, but that's impossible, Scrooge thought. It had been after 2 when he went to bed. Could he have slept clear round the clock? As he was speculating on this turn of events, there was a sudden burst of light. The curtains of his bed were drawn aside and there stood a strange figure. Like a child, its hair was long and white with age, yet its skin had not a wrinkle in it. And somehow Scrooge knew that this was the first of the spirits of whom Marley had spoken.
3: Are you the spirit, sir, whose coming was foretold to me?
4: I am.
3: Well, who are you?
4: I am the ghost of Christmas past, your past.
3: Huh?
4: Rise and walk with me.
2: As the words were spoken, Scrooge and the spirit passed through the window and stood upon an open country road. All had vanished, and with it the darkness, for it was now a cold, clear winter day.
4: Is this place familiar to you, Ebenezer?
3: Huh? Well, I was reared in this place. I was born here.
4: Strange to have forgotten it for so many years. Let us go on.
2: They walked along the road of Scrooge's childhood, recalling every gate and post and tree and incident.
4: Tarry not here, Ebenezer. There is much to see, and the time grows short. Let us pay a visit now to old Fezziwig.
3: Fezziwig? Why, I was apprenticed to him. I remember...
5: Oh, Ebenezer, Dick, no more work tonight. It's Christmas Eve. Clear away, my lads. Let's have lots of room here. We're going to have a party for everyone.
3: Oh, what a good man. What a fine man. How happy he made us that day.
4: A small matter.
3: Oh, how can you say that? He was a kind, wonderful employer, a generous...
4: What is it, Ebenezer? What's the matter?
3: Nothing. Nothing. I should just like to be able to say a word or two to my clerk just now, that's all.
4: That's enough, I think. Come, our time is up. I must conduct you home.
2: The next moment, Scrooge found himself back in his bed. And to his complete surprise, the clock was again striking. There was another flash of brilliant light, and the whole room underwent a transformation. The walls and ceiling were suddenly hung with living green. Heaped upon the floor to form a kind of throne were turkeys, geese, game, poultry, great joints of meat, suckling pigs, long wreaths of sausages, mince pies, plum puddings, barrels of oysters, red-hot chestnuts, cherry-sweet apples, juicy oranges, immense cake, and seething bowls of punch that made the chamber dim with their delicious steam. In easy state upon this throne there sat a jolly giant roaring with laughter like old St. Nicholas himself.
6: Come in, Ebenezer, and know me better, man. I am the ghost of Christmas present. Look upon me. You have never seen the like of me before, have you?
3: No, never. But if you have anything to teach me, let me profit by it.
6: Good. Touch my robe. There now. Away we go.
2: Scrooge did as he was told and held fast. Soon he and the second spirit stood outside the humble home of Scrooge's clerk, Bob Cratchit. The family was gathered around the table, and although there was very little to eat, everyone was smiling and laughing and seemed to be having a wonderful time.
7: There now. Is everyone here?
8: Yes, sir. Yes.
7: And are you comfortable, Tiny Tim?
8: Oh, yes, Father. Thank you.
7: As comfortable as can be expected, I suppose. But come, this is a joyous occasion. Let us all raise our glasses and drink a toast. A Merry Christmas to us all.
8: And God bless us, everyone.
3: Tell me if the little crippled boy, Tiny Tim, will live.
9: I see a vacant seat in the poor chimney corner, and a crutch without an owner, carefully preserved. If these shadows remain unaltered by the future, the child shall die.
3: No. No, kind spirit, say he will be spared.
9: If these shadows remain unaltered by the future, the child will die.
3: What can I do? How can I alter the future?
9: It is in your power.
3: Me?
9: More than you may think.
3: Why?
9: The clock sounds the hour of 12. It is time for your next and final journey.
2: The pleasant ghost of Christmas present vanished on the moonbeam, and in its place stood a horrible phantom, draped and hooded.
3: Oh, you are the spirit of Christmas yet to come.
2: But although Scrooge spoke to the phantom, the spirit answered not. His replies were only eerie sounds in the night, and he pointed into the blackness with a bony finger.
3: You are about to show me shadows of the things that have not happened, but will happen in the time before us, eh? I fear you more than any specter I've seen. The night is waning fast, and it is precious time to me, I know. Leon!
2: Scrooge followed the directions of the phantom's pointing finger, and a strange scene unfolded before his eyes. He found himself in a graveyard, walled in by houses, overrun by grass and weeds. The growth of vegetation is death, not life, choked up with too much burying. The spirit pointed to a stone and to the name etched upon it, and Scrooge walked forward and read the inscription.
3: E-B-E-N Heaven. Oh, no, spirit, hear me. I'm not the man I was. I will not be the man I would have been but for what I have learned. One chance, I beg of you that I... that I'm a henceforth honor Christmas in my heart, and trust that you keep it all the year. I will live in the past, the present, and the future. The spirits of all three shall strive within me. I will not shut out the lessons that they teach. One chance, dear spirit, I beg of you, one chance.
2: Scrooge put out his hand toward the draped and hooded figure and felt the bedpost in his room. He was in his bed. The sun was shining. It was morning. He dashed out of bed and ran to the window, throwing it open.
10: Oh, you there?
8: Peter?
10: Yes, you. What day is today,
8: eh? Today, sir? Last Christmas day, sir. Oh. Merry Christmas!
2: Then Scrooge realized the spirits had all come on the same night. Perhaps he had dreamed them. But he didn't care to take a chance. No, this was Christmas Day, and it was time to keep his promise. He would honor Christmas in his heart, and try to keep it all the year. He dressed in all haste and started on his way. He sang with the caroliers, wished everybody a Merry Christmas and a Happy New Year. He gave coins to the poor and bought food to the hungry. He sent a turkey to Bob Cratchit, which was larger and tinier than himself. He bought out the stores of everything good to eat and presented himself at his nephew's home to celebrate a Christmas dinner. And Scrooge's good deeds did not stop at the end of Christmas Day. No. He gave Bob Cratchit a raise in salary and took the welfare of Tiny Tim into his own hands. Through his efforts, the little crippled boy did not die. No, he lived to be as well as you and I. Scrooge became as good a friend, as good an employer, as had ever been seen in any city or town in this good old world. Some people laughed to see the alteration in him, but he little heeded them, for he was wise enough to know that nothing ever happened on this globe for good at which some people did not have their fill of laughter. No, and it was always said of him that he knew how to keep Christmas well. If any man alive possessed that knowledge, may that be truly said of all of us. And so, as Tiny Tim observed,
8: God bless us, every one.
2: And a Merry Christmas to you all.

0: lo, the curtain comes down on the final act of Dickens' A Christmas Carol. This week's Stars Over Hollywood show, presented by Carnation Evaporated Milk, and starring the distinguished actor, Edmund Gwenn. In just a moment, we'll have news about next week's show. Meanwhile, how about a curtain call, Mr. Gwenn?
1: Well, that'll be final. Great pleasure, you know, to me to come back, play Dickens and Scrooge.
0: We're pleased to hear that, Mr. Gwenn. This is becoming something of an annual Christmas custom for Carnation. And for our part, let me say that you've added another triumphant performance to your long list of successes. Mm. We sincerely hope that you can be with us again next year to star in A Christmas Carol.
1: Well, I shall look forward to that, Art.
0: Well, Mr. Gwenn, after your heartwarming performance today, our after-the-show ritual of a cup of coffee with our star is all the more appropriate. Mm. So let me offer you this one. Cream to perfection with Carnation evaporated milk.
1: Oh, thanks. That's very thoughtful of you. We'll toast to a happy holiday season with it, eh?
0: Fine idea. And I hope you'll find it exactly to your taste. You know, Carnation is an important factor in making good coffee taste better than ever.
1: It is very good, Art. Yeah. And I'd like to add that it's also very good in tea.
0: Yes, Mr. Gwenn, in tea, coffee, and in cocoa, too. Creamy Carnation evaporated milk does wonders for flavor and aroma. Carnation, you see, is more than double rich. It has the consistency of cream, and like cream, it's heavy enough to whip. Yet Carnation costs less than half as much as cream. Carnation belongs in your home. Carnation evaporated milk, the milk that whips. And now, Mr. Gwenn, in appreciation of your excellent performance, we have this beautiful bouquet for your home.
1: Oh.
0: Red and white carnations, just like those pictured on every can of Carnation evaporated milk.
1: Oh, thanks very, very much. Merry Christmas to everyone. Goodbye for now.
0: And a very Merry Christmas to you, Mr. Gwenn.
1: Thanks again, thanks.
0: Next Saturday, Stars Over Hollywood will present Mr. Rock Hudson in a poignant story titled Anywhere USA. And now, here's Mr. Hudson.
2: I left Nora French feeling the way I used to as a kid. Alone, unwanted. There was always that loneliness. As a kid, it had been a sickness in me. And now, I felt it again.
0: Thank you, Rock Hudson. We'll all be listening next week to hear you in this moving play. Our broadcast of Charles Dickens' A Christmas Carol was adapted by Ralph Rose. Supporting Mr. Gwenn were G.G. Pearson, Bill Johnstone, Victor Perrin, Eric Snowden, Raymond Lawrence, Polly Bear, and Lonnie Burr. 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Ladies, when you shop for groceries today, be sure you buy Carnation, the world's favorite brand of evaporated milk. 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
1: I came across Mr. Kipling in the meadow by the church. 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
12: My wife, Cora.
13: Philip, how long do you think I'm going to stand for your coming in all hours of the night? The neighbors are beginning to gossip, and I'm not going to be made an object of pity in front of my friends. Do you hear me? Sometimes I wonder what on earth ever possessed me to marry a poor stick of a tobacco clerk like you. Walk through the forest and pick the crooked tree. That's what I did. A crooked, fat, ugly tree. Go on. Get out of my sight. Go to your own filthy room. Live there. Die there. Rot there for all I care. I don't care if I never see your fat, silly face again.
12: That's Cora, my wife. You see, I could have liked my home in Laburnum Terrace in London if she'd not driven my son John away. Of course, I turned to Mary. That's Mary Gray. Mary could work one of those new typewriter contraptions.
14: Well, I know how to use a typewriting machine, Mr. Marshall. Thought perhaps I might find work here with your office.
12: I'm very sorry, young lady. Maybe you'd do better in a draper's establishment.
14: I've tried. I've tried so hard, Mr. Marshall.
12: Now, Miss Gray, please, don't do that now.
14: Sorry, sir. I'm all right now.
12: That's better.
14: It's just that I've been looking for work for days. I forgot to take lunch today, and so terribly alone.
12: I can understand that. You see, I know what it means to be lonely.
14: I'll go now, Mr. Marshall. I'll be all right.
12: Miss Gray.
14: Yes?
12: Now, you won't think me forward, I hope, but I'm not really forward. Why shouldn't we pool our loneliness?
14: How do you mean, sir?
12: Well, some go somewhere and have a bite to eat and talk or something.
14: Oh, wouldn't you rather go home to someone?
12: No, there is no one. No, there's no one.
14: Well,
12: there's a little place in Soho that serves excellent Chinese food. I think you might enjoy it. I know I shall. And it would be a great kindness to me.
14: And to me. Thank you. I'd be happy to join you.
12: Well, it was a nice evening. And then there were other evenings, dinners and concerts and picture galleries and the park. Nice, plain sort of entertainment. Nothing exciting, but it meant everything to me. Well, I left Mary at her lodgings one evening and I was on my way home when I ran

0: He was the black sheep of a county family. This night, the black sheep needed a little shepherding. And because of my admiration for his quiet, enduring wife, Edith, I was glad to see him safely home.
1: Stinking shopkeeper back there, counting every drop of his filthy liquor.
0: Yes, Timmons. You see, have you got your latch key? This is your door, you know.
1: Shopkeepers, horse leeches, sucking the blood out of their betters. You're a decent chap, Marshal, for a shopkeeper.
0: That's very good of you. Have you got your key?
1: No.
0: Never mind, I'll ring.
1: How about lending me half a sovereign, Marshal?
0: No.
1: Until tomorrow?
0: No.
1: Well, who'd you think it might be, wife of my bosom? Good night, there, shopkeeper. Good night.
0: Good night, Simmons.
1: Come on in and close the door, Edith, did you hear?
2: Thank you for bringing him home, Mr. Marshall.
0: I'm glad to be of service.
2: What's the latest news of your son, John?
0: Oh, he's doing very well since he left home, thank you.
1: Edith! Lost the woman, Edith!
2: Good night, Mr. Marshall. Do tell Mrs. Marshall I asked about her. Good night.
0: Good night, Mrs. Simmons. Cora, you've locked the door to my room.
3: Yes, I have.
0: My key, please.
3: When I've had my say. A pretty state of affairs when a decent married woman has to lock her husband out of his room to get him to come into her room and speak a civil word to her.
0: Cora, we've been through all of this before. Why can't we come to an understanding?
3: An understanding?
0: We don't get along. Everything we do, everything we say to each other is irritating. When people don't like each other, everything they do is hateful.
3: Oh, so that's it. You hate me. You've always hated me.
0: I didn't say that, Cora. All I see is that we've both got some good years ahead of us. Why can't we live them happily? Apart from each other.
3: Apart?
0: Let me go, Cora.
3: What are you talking about?
0: Just that. Let me go.
3: Divorce? Do you mean divorce?
0: Well, if you don't divorce me, I shall leave you.
3: Oh, you will you? Just you try it. Just you try to leave me. I'll go down to your precious shop. I'll go to old Fraser himself. Wouldn't I like to see old Fraser's face when I tell him that his very proper manager, he's very respectable.
0: No use, Cora.
3: Don't you dare walk out while I'm talking. Don't you dare.
0: Good night, Cora. It's no use.
3: Billy!
0: It's no use. It isn't any earthly use.
4: Philip, you're not eating a thing tonight. You always like it so well here at Luigi's.
0: Mary, I'm troubled.
4: Can't I help?
0: There's no help anywhere.
4: Can't be that bad.
0: After tonight, we can't see each other anymore.
4: What did you say?
0: It can't be helped, Mary.
4: Philip, this friendship has meant a lot to me. Hoped it might mean something to you.
0: It's meant everything to me, Mary.
4: Then what's changed you, Philip?
0: Well, I'm afraid that I've behaved very badly. I let you think all along that I had no attachments, no ties.
4: You're married?
0: Yes.
4: It wasn't very fair, was it?
0: No. But I was very lonely, you see, and I was afraid you wouldn't see me again. Mary, I begged her for a divorce, but it's no use. And I'm much too fond of you to let you take any more risks. Can I pour you another glass of champagne?
4: By all means. This is an occasion.
0: This is goodbye, Mary.
4: My dear. My very dear.

0: Caesar, now, since that creature threw you out 5 months ago.
1: What are you talking about?
0: Exton and Winwood. That's where she works. Melbourne Crescent. That's where she lives. Mary Gray. That's her filthy name.
1: It's quite true, Cora. But it's all over now. It's over and done with.
0: Not for me. I'll go to your employer. I'll show you up for the worthless, rotten customer you are. And I'll do the same for her.
1: Cora, you mustn't do that.
0: I'll go to the house where she lives. I'll go to the place where she works.
1: Cora, they can hear every word you say next door.
0: I'll let everybody know what a low creature she is.
1: Now, you stop this, Cora.
0: I'll drive you both into the gutter where you belong.
1: For pity's sake, Cora, leave her alone.
0: When I've finished, whether or not before. Go on. Take up your silly Christmas greens. That's all you're good for. Well, I'm going upstairs to bed.
1: Cora?
0: I'll give Mary Gray such a Christmas she'll never forget. Oh, why don't you have this kiss?
1: Cora, please listen to me.
0: Good night, my portly Romeo.
1: Cora, you'd better not destroy her. You mustn't, you know. You can't. And she won't. Well, my walking stick stood in the umbrella stand near me, you see, and it was a heavy, heavy walnut stick. It was well balanced, and I took it out of the stand. Then I started upstairs, well, slowly, of course, and quietly. Step by step, you know, step by step.

0: fair treat, Philip. A Christmas tree blazing away with candles at tuppence a dozen.
1: Christmas comes but once a year, Cora.
0: Did you think that up all by yourself? My, what a mind you had. But where's the mistletoe? Aren't you going to kiss me under the mistletoe? You could shut your eyes, you know, and pretend I was somebody else.
1: Cora, wouldn't it be much pleasanter for both of us if we tried to make this place a little more like home?
0: No place like home.

0: It's very good of you, Mrs. Simmons, coming over from time to time like this. It's a great comfort to me.
1: You've been more than kind to Gilbert and me. You don't look too fit. Tell me, have you slept at all since the funeral?
0: Not too well.
1: I thought so. I do wish you'd take Bayard's anodyne.
0: Oh, I shouldn't want to get into the habit.
1: 5 drops in a glass of water won't hurt you. It's dangerous if you take more than that, of course.
0: Bayard's anodyne?
1: You can get it at the chemist.
0: Thank you, Arwell. Bayard's anodyne. I'll remember that, Mrs. Simmons.

0: Yes, yes, I'm coming. Who is it, please?
1: Huxley, CID.
0: Who?
1: Inspector Huxley.
0: CID?
1: Criminal Investigation Department. Scotland Yard.

0: In just a few moments, Frigidaire will present the second act of The Suspect, starring Charles Laughton. Frigidaire is the name that's known best around the world for keeping foods good to eat. And behind that name is more than a quarter of a century of experience in making cold. The dependable record of over 7 million Frigidaire refrigerators built and sold. 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Think of the jobs it has to do. It has to make cold fast, even in the hottest weather. It has to be on the job quietly, hour after hour, year after year. It has to make oceans of cold on a mere trickle of current. And it has to be dependable. All this the Frigidaire engineers knew when they designed the Meter-Mizer. And they designed it well. For today, the Meter-Mizer is known as the simplest refrigerating mechanism ever built. So economical that it operates on less current than an ordinary light bulb. So powerful that it can make all the cold you'll ever need and still have power to spare. And so dependable that it's sealed in oil for life. Sealed against dirt and dust and moisture. You're twice as sure with two great names. For Frigidaire is made only by General Motors.
1: Then why didn't you also have that loose step fixed?
2: Why? Well, now look here, Inspector, don't you believe me?
1: Unfortunately, Mr. Marshall, each Scotland Yard must examine every possibility.
2: I see.
1: Let's say, just for argument, that on Christmas Eve, a murderer was in this house thinking, I must do away with Cora Marshall.
2: Why?
1: I don't know why. Yet. All right, then. This, theoretical murderer decides to make the killing look like an accident. The woman had gone upstairs. Good. He takes one of these walking sticks out of the umbrella stand. This one will do nicely. Then softly, softly he tiptoes up the stairs. You follow me, Mr. Marshall?
2: Oh, I follow you. It's very interesting. Go on.
1: Yes. He mustn't make a sound. He reaches the broken step here. Loosens the carpet. Like this. To make it look as though the stair had given way. Then he slips into this corner on the landing and calls softly. Cora. And he waits, his eyes on her door. He waits a lifetime. Then he calls again. Cora. Then the door opens. He stands there hiding, waiting for her to pass. He holds his breath, his hands tighten on the stick. She goes down one step, two, the third, the fourth and broken step. It's now or never. He springs from his hiding place. Now! Again! Again! Again! She crumples and rolls down the stairs. After her. He raises his stick again. He must be sure. Once more, the stop!
3: Eh? I just said stop. And this is outrageous. How dare you say I killed my wife? How dare you?
1: I say you killed her? But it is an interesting theory, don't you think?
3: No.
1: Now, if we could only find something, some little something for a motive. You understand what I mean, Mr. Marshall?
3: I certainly do.
1: Yes. Well, good night, Mr. Marshall. Good night.
3: Good night, Inspector. It's been a long time since we dined at Luigi's, Mary.
4: Oh, Philip, you mustn't let the outrageous suspicions of stupid people keep us apart anymore.
3: No, Mary. Not anymore. Let's drink a toast. To our future.
4: To us, Philip. Mr. and Mrs. Philip Marshall.
3: And soon, my dear. Soon, eh?
4: Soon.

0: Well, Mr. Marshall, my congratulations on your marriage to Miss Mary Gray.
1: Thank you, Inspector Huxley.
0: Miss Gray was seeing you even before the accidental death of your wife?
1: Maybe.
0: Could have been evidence. Possible motive for murder. Mm-hmm. I suppose you didn't know that by marrying the girl, you could legally prevent her testifying against you?
1: I hadn't really thought of that, Inspector.
0: Sure you didn't. Well, let me wish you a most successful marriage and a long one.
1: Thank you, Huxley.
0: Not at all. Goodbye, Mr. Marshall.

0: Waiter, another one of those wonderful cherry tarts here when you get round to it. I've got an hour for lunch today.
1: Have you indeed now? What a decent sort of job you must have, Marshal.
2: Oh, it's you, Simmons.
1: Yes, and since you insist so strongly, I'll sit down and have a drink with you. Whiskey, waiter.
2: I'd cut out the whiskey if I were you, Simmons.
1: Would you now? Why?
2: I saw your wife this morning. She was working in the garden when I left my house, and her forehead was bruised again.
1: Wives do get tiresome at times,
2: you know.
1: You've
2: got to stop knocking her about, Simmons. You must get hold of yourself. You're young. You've got a charming wife.
1: And no money. Could you lend me a fiver, Marshal?
2: Not a brass farthing, at least not until you buck up and go to work. And this will pay for your drink. Good day, Simmons.
1: Good day, shopkeeper. Waiter, make that a double whiskey.
3: Excuse me. But you're Mr. Simmons, I believe.
1: Oh, what if I am?
3: Nice day, isn't it?
1: Filthy. Who are you?
3: My name is Huxley.
1: Oh, yes. You're the priest chef who was asking all those questions after Mrs. Marshall died a few months ago. Tell me, who are you stalking now?
3: Oh, the same one as before. Your good neighbor, Philip Marshall.
1: I beg your pardon?
3: Mr. Simmons, did it ever occur to you that Mrs. Marshall's death might not have been entirely an accident?
1: Sit down, Inspector, and say that again. You interest me. You don't know how much you interest me.
2: What occasions this visit to my house, Simmons? If you think you're...
1: Are we alone, Marshal?
2: Yes, my wife's off to spend the day at Margaret with some friends. Why?
1: I had a nice little chat with Inspector Huxley today.
2: Huxley?
1: Scotland Yard, you know. He doesn't seem quite satisfied with the notion that Mrs. Marshall's death was an accident.
2: It's too bad.
1: Huxley thinks you, shall we say, helped your wife to a better world. But he can't prove it.
2: Oh?
1: He needs a witness.
2: Does he?
1: And I need £10.
2: You are a swine, aren't you?
1: Oh, quite.
2: A filthy, blackmailing swine.
1: Please, the walls are thin. The walls have ears. That's how I happened to hear things that fateful night.
2: You heard nothing.
1: I know. But I could say I did. She cried out. I heard a blow. She...
2: No one would ever believe you.
1: They might, Marshal. It might put you in a very awkward position, at the very least.
2: You're quite right, Simmons. Well, here's £5 now.
1: I need 10 to begin.
2: I'll go and get the other five. It's in the other room.
1: And you might have another 25 for me Tuesday.
2: And another 25 the week after that?
1: Or 50, maybe. Have you a spot of whiskey in the house?
2: Whiskey? I'm sure I have.
1: Good.
2: Whiskey.
4: I do wish you'd take Bayard's anodyne to the Marshal's.
2: Bayard's anodyne, yes.
4: 5 drops won't hurt you. It's dangerous if you take more than that, of course.
2: Whiskey and Bayard's anodyne. Nice cocktail. Fit for a swine. Have another drink, Simmons?
1: How about you? Aren't you going to have a drink?
2: No, thanks. You are a funny chap, Simmons.
1: Funny?
2: You're just a little heedless. I mean, aren't you afraid coming here like this? Blackmail is a dangerous business.
1: Not when you know your man, and I know you, Marshal. Your kind was created to make things easy for my kind. The meek inherit the earth, the good book says. That's fine. And chaps like me, we inherit the meek. Not bad, huh?
2: No, Simmons, not bad at all.
1: No, not bad at all.
2: Into the canal, you swine. Swine.
5: Philip, dear, how long has that Mr. Simmons next door been missing now?
2: I don't know, Mary. A week, perhaps. I don't like it. You know, there's an air of tragedy about this whole street now. I've been thinking that John is going to Canada for his company. Don't you think we might go with him?
5: Canada. Oh, Philip, I'll be glad and thankful to get out of this house.
2: You felt it, too.
5: Let's go with John. Let's go to Canada, Philip.
2: So we shall, Mary. So we shall indeed.

0: 5 minutes to sailing. All visitors ashore, please. 5 minutes.
1: Bartender, whiskey and soda, please.
2: Marshal. Well, hello.
1: Inspector Huxley, you turn up everywhere, don't you?
2: Heard you were sailing for Canada.
1: Is that why you're here?
2: Oh, no. Seeing an old friend off, name of Pennyfeather. No, it's your neighbor Simmons has me worried now.
1: Oh, he'll turn up. He always does.
2: Simmons has turned up.
1: You don't say.
2: Fished him out of the canal behind the terrace.
1: Oh, how ghastly. Must have fallen in when he was tight, I should think.
2: No. Thrown in when he was dead.
1: No.
2: Poison, pint or so of whiskey.
1: How shocking. You don't know who did it?
2: We know.
1: Who?
2: His wife.
1: No. Oh, no.
2: Definitely. It's a clear case. He was a rotter. He beat her about frightfully. She admits it.
1: Well, that's not possible.
2: Oh, yes. The stuff in his stomach is identical with the patent sleeping drug she keeps on hand.
1: You can't hang her. No jury would convict that woman.
2: And I say the jury won't even leave the box.
1: But she's innocent. I know it.
2: Well, don't let it upset you, Marshal. After all, murder's been committed. Oh, there's my man now. Pennyfeather. Goodbye, Marshal. Bon voyage and all that. Very best of luck in Canada.
1: Thank you. Thank you.
2: Pennyfeather, hold on, will you? Pennyfeather.
3: Whiskey and soda for you, sir.
4: No, thank you. No.
3: But you ordered it, sir.

0: There he comes now, Sergeant. Down the gangplank. Just as I'd hoped.
1: So help me, Inspector, you were right.
0: I think so. Just a hunch, of course. You see, basically, Marshall is no killer. He's a very decent and honorable sort. I was certain if he thought an innocent person was suffering for his crime... Look, here he comes now.
2: Inspector Huxley.
0: Yes, Marshal?
2: Shall we take a cab?
0: Where to?
2: Scotland Yard.

0: Thanks to you, Charles Laughton, for contributing a powerful and sympathetic performance to Hollywood Star Time. And thanks also to Rosalind Ivan, who played the part of Cora. We'll hear from Mr. Laughton again shortly. This radio production came to you direct from Hollywood and was written by Milton Geiger with a musical score composed and conducted by Frank Duvall. The entire production was under the direction of Jack Johnstone. The Suspect was presented by Frigidaire through the cooperation of Universal Pictures, producers of Canyon Passage, soon to be released. Hollywood Star Time is presented each week with the best wishes of your Frigidaire dealer, who invite you to come in and learn about the famous line of Frigidaire home appliances, electric water heaters, home freezers, and a wide variety of refrigerating and air conditioning equipment for homes, farms, stores, offices, and factories. And here again is Charles Laughton. Mr. Laughton, I understand you're soon leaving Hollywood for Broadway.
1: Yes, Wendell. I leave for New York in August to begin rehearsals on a new play. It's about the great astronomer, Galileo.
0: Oh, that's wonderful. Who wrote it?
1: A pal of mine, Bertolt Brecht. And the date that I'm very much looking forward to will be right here on Hollywood Star Time next Saturday, when Eddie Bracken and Diana Lynn will star in Christmas in July. Sounds like a good time for everyone.
0: Well, thank you, Charles Laughton, and good luck in your new play.
1: Thank you.
0: This is Wendell Niles speaking for Frigidaire, made only by General Motors. This is CBS, the Columbia Broadcasting System.

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4: Ladies and gentlemen, the editor of the Illyria Weekly Gazette, Mr. Will Rogers, Jr.
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0: I'm Doc Clemens, a friend of Will's. Well, sir, we were all set to be tucked in for the winter here in Elyria until this morning. The past week or so has been gray and windy and colder than sin. Too cold to snow, the old-timers kept saying. Then this morning came along bright and clear as a bell. Still nippy and fallish, mind you, but full of autumn color. A flock of Illyrians who hadn't stuck their noses outside in days except for firewood are out raking leaves and burning or walking to work for a change. And a lot of the birds who were packed to go south decided to stick around for a while. Most of them are over there in the town square making up to Will, who must have brought some breadcrumbs from home this morning.
1: Go on now, darn it. I haven't got any more. Through all I had over there by the statue. See? It's empty. Not a crumb more left in that bag. Quit cocking your head to one side. I mean it. It's all over there by the statue. What's the matter with you? Don't you like whole wheat? Oh, I know. You're ashamed to go near the statue. Well, you ought to be. It's a terrible thing what you birds have done to it. Well, time for work. See you birds later. Oh, morning to you, Wiley.
2: Hello, Will.
0: Nice day.
2: I guess it is. Will, doggone it, I've been holding off seeing you. This is pure accident running into you here. I'm so blame put out with you, I made up my mind I wouldn't even try to talk to you until I'd simmered down.
0: You figured you're simmered down yet, Wiley?
2: No, but I'm going to speak my mind anyway. With all the problems we're having on the town council, all the tax troubles and bond issues and all, why do you have to start in on the city hall clock again?
0: Last time I did, you had it fixed.
2: And at considerable expense, I might add. That's an old clock. Well, nobody here in Elyria can service it proper. We gotta import a clocksmith from the city every time that thing goes on the blink.
0: What time you got, Wiley?
2: It's, a couple minutes after 9. Why?
0: The clock just struck 3.
2: Look, Will, if I could stop it from running, I would. It's the craziest clock I ever heard of. No one's wound it for months, you know, on purpose. So sometimes it stops, and whenever it takes a notion, it starts in again. Runs as it pleases it does.
0: Might just be the clock's way of calling attention to itself. And striking 3 times when it's 9 o'clock calls it to my attention, I can tell you. And reminds me to go write another editorial about it.
2: It just causes trouble, Will. That's all it does. It doesn't get the clock fixed.
0: Now just look up there, Wiley. It looks good, doesn't it? Nice big clock, nice plain numbers on it, and it seems to belong up there in the tower of the city hall.
2: I'm not going to look at it. It's brought nothing but grief to me. You won't soft-pedal it, Will. I tell you, there's no provision in our budget for fixing it. If we do something else important to Elyria, he'll have to suffer.
0: Well, now, Wiley, it seems to me, if I recollect this year's budget correctly, there were a couple of appropriations that could stand a little suffering. Like, just at random now, didn't you set aside a tidy little sum to install spotlights around the square to center their beams every night on the City Hall Tower?
2: Well, of course, and that's a different matter. The City Hall Tower is a landmark. It's on the Chamber of Commerce stationery, you know. It's the thing that distinguishes Elyria from the rest of the upstate towns. And at night, it stands as a beacon for miles around when it's all lighted up that way.
0: Yeah, and to show half the county night after night that our City Hall clock just don't keep time. Now, Wiley, I can't soft-pedal a thing like that.

0: Hi, Maggie.
1: Morning, Will. Wonderful day, isn't it?
0: Yeah. This is the kind of day I'd like to take off and walk through the fields. Maybe hunt. Maybe just walk through the fields.
1: I know. Come back towards evening when it starts to get cold. Build a big roaring fire and grill steaks on it.
0: And put potatoes deep in the coals and some chestnuts and a big pot of beans and coffee.
1: No, you just lost me.
0: With the coffee?
1: The pot of beans. I was with you through the potatoes, but my calorie chart won't permit potatoes and beans.
0: I guess I shouldn't even mention the hot apple pie that comes after dinner.
1: Go ahead and have it. I can't come to your party anyway.
0: Why not?
1: I've got to work today. My boss is taking off to tramp through the field.
0: The lucky stiff. Oh, well, maybe the weather will hold till the weekend. If it does, I think I'll get Mrs. Weatherwax to pack up a big lunch.
1: Oh, Will, that'd be wonderful.
0: Sure would. Doc and me could get in some real good hunting in weather like this.
1: Keen.
0: Might even bring you back a bird, Maggie.
1: Thanks. I just got one.
0: How's that?
1: Never mind. The mail came. You got another one.
0: Another one? Oh, you mean another letter from Lincoln.
1: Mm. Yours respectfully, A. Lincoln. Here.
0: Thanks. Wonder who writes these things anyway. Can't exactly call them crank letters. They're all well written. To tell you the truth, they make me a little nervous. I keep thinking I'll get one that'll start out 87 years ago.
1: If you do, we'll both take off and walk in the fields.
0: Dear Mr. Rogers, as you know from my previous letters, I heartily support the Gazette's position in the matter of the City Hall clock. My only quarrel is that you don't go far enough. To my knowledge, you have not mentioned the fund for the clock's maintenance established by its original donor. Is the fund no longer in existence? I believe that a check of the early town records will show that there was once such a fund, and I believe all Illyrians are entitled to know what happened to it. I shall look forward to your next editorial with interest. Yours respectfully, A. Lincoln.
1: I never heard of a fund. Did you, Will?
0: No, but it sounds like a good idea. I'll check Wiley Church on it. That's if he'll talk to me at all. We had a little set-to in the square this morning.
1: Are you going to print this letter?
0: I don't know. Maybe I'll decide to do it after I find out about the fund. But I sure don't like the idea of printing a letter signed A. Lincoln.
1: He ought to sign his own name. I guess it does beat having him sign it puzzled or anxious, though.
0: Not by much. If he's got something on his mind and feels keenly enough to write 3 or 4 letters to me about it, he shouldn't be ashamed to sign his real name to it.
1: He's someone in town, all right. The letters have all been postmarked Illyria. I wonder who he is.
0: You know, Maggie, I might stand to get famous over this. Might make a little money, too.
1: Money?
0: Sure. Publish the whole lot of them under a title like Lincoln's Letters to Will Rogers, Jr. It didn't hurt Horace Greeley, you know.

0: Hello, Will. Where are you bound?
1: Going up to City Hall, Doc. Want to check on some old town records. Say, you're an old-timer here. Maybe you could help me.
0: You know, son, you just won't get any place with me starting out with that old-timer approach.
1: Doc, you ever hear of a fund established by the fellow that gave the clock to Elyria so there'd always be money to keep it in repair?
0: Seems to me there was such a thing once. I haven't heard anything about it in a long time, though. Who told you about it?
1: Well, I'm not just sure. I've been getting letters recently since I started in on this clock business. You don't know anyone that signs his name A. Lincoln, do you, Doc?
0: I went to school with a young rail splitter, tall, ungainly kid who grew up to be president of the United States. Seems to me his name was A. Lincoln.
1: Thanks, old-timer.
0: My own name is N. Bonaparte, you know.
1: Now then, I'm serious, Doc. These letters are all signed A. Lincoln, mailed here in Elyria in the last couple of weeks. I didn't really think there was anyone in town by that name, but I thought it was worthwhile asking about. Now I see that it wasn't.
0: Oh, somebody's poking fun at you, Will. As far as I know, there's not a family in the county named Lincoln. Oop. 10 o'clock. I'm due at the hospital. I'll see you later, Will.
2: No, I don't know anything about a fund. I never heard of such a thing. Where do you get your information anyway, Will?
1: Honest, Wiley, if I told you, I don't think you'd believe.
2: Well, I know this much. I've been a member of the town council for 12 years now, and I never heard a word about a clock maintenance and repair fund.
1: You'd probably admit that having such a fund would be a good idea, though.
2: I won't admit a thing.
1: Now, Wiley, you're just being plain contrary. If there isn't a fund, there ought to be one. Seeing that the town council isn't taking the proper action.
2: I tell you, there is no provision for funds to service the clock. I'm not one of these deficit spenders, Will. If you'll recall, I always run on an economy ticket. Did again this year. And we're going to operate within our annual budget if we never know what time it is again.
1: Oh, you'll know the time all right, Wiley. Long about election time next year. Wouldn't surprise me if you found out that it was time for a change.
2: I'm sure that's very funny.
1: I'm not so sure it is, Wiley. Tell me this now, and don't get so exercised about it. Just suppose that whoever gave the clock to Elyria did establish a fund to keep it in repair. Wouldn't that information be somewhere in the records of the town?
2: Well, it ought to be. Of course, I couldn't tell you exactly where to put your finger on it. Might be somewhere in the registrar deeds office. Or if it was provided for by law, then the mayor's office should have it in the statute books. See, Will, that clock goes back a long way. I guess as far back as Lincoln's time.
1: Lincoln?
2: Abraham Lincoln, the Civil War president.
1: Oh, him.
2: You weren't thinking of another Abraham Lincoln, were you, Will?
1: Do you know of another one?
2: No, I don't.
1: Well, thanks very much for your help, Wiley. If I find out any more about that fund, I'll let you know.
2: I'm sure you will.
1: Hey, anyone at home yet?
3: Yeah. You seem to feel right at home, banging that bell that way.
1: I'm sorry. I didn't think there was anyone around.
3: Kind of silly to ring the bell then, wasn't it?
1: Yeah.
3: You have some business with the Historical Society?
1: Well, I hope to. I checked all through the city hall, and the mayor's office figured that you folks here probably have the oldest town records on file.
3: We do.
1: Well, I'm interested in looking at anything you might have pertaining to the city hall clock.
3: You couldn't take them off the premises.
1: Oh, I guess I could read them here, all right. If it's agreeable with you.
3: You'd have to sign for them.
1: All right.
3: I don't place your face. You a newcomer to Elyria?
1: Oh, I've been here since right after the war.
3: 1918, yeah?
1: 1945. There was another one.
3: Oh, I'm in the files most of the time. Well, I guess it's all right. You stay right where you are, young man.
1: I'll be here.
3: Oh, I don't think these have been touched in years. Just a mite dusty. Now, the slip you sign is clipped right to them, see?
1: Now, where do I sign now?
3: Right there.
1: Okay.
3: Under the last signature.
1: Yeah. Okay.
3: Well, just a minute. Let me look at that. I knew no one had touched these papers in some time. Look at that last signature.

are listening to Rogers of the Gazette, starring Mr. Will Rogers, Jr. We'll return to tonight's story in just a moment, but first, if you're one of Detective Danny Clover's fans, you'll want to know where Danny's moved to. The answer is to Friday nights at the Star's address. This Friday evening, don't miss the bizarre relationships of the gentle husband, his wife, their business partner, and best friend, when Danny Clover looks for clues to a killing on Broadway's My Beat. Yes, CBS Radio's Danny Clover Mysteries are now heard Friday nights, where you listen for Mr. Keene, Tracer of Lost Persons. And now we continue with the second act of tonight's show.

0: Wait a minute. Let me look at that signature.
1: Plain as day. It says A. Lincoln and then the date.
0: Uh-huh. And it's dated yesterday.
1: Yeah, that's so. It seems peculiar.
0: Now, look. Someone was in here yesterday and read these papers. You know who it was?
1: A. Lincoln, apparently. It says so right here. There on the slip, see? Plain as day.
0: I know what it says on the slip. But what did he look like? Could you describe him?
1: Oh, I think so. He's very tall. Had whiskers, you know, chin whiskers anyway. He's given to wearing big stovepipe hats.
0: Are you kidding?
1: There's no reason to kid. Of course, I never saw him myself, but my mother was in Ford's Theater the night he was shot.
0: No, no. Now, I mean this A. Lincoln, the one who signed the slip. Can you describe him?
1: The one that was in here yesterday?
0: That fella.
1: No, couldn't describe him at all. But then I didn't see him. Yesterday was Tuesday.
0: That's right.
1: But Tuesday's my day off. Always go to the library on Tuesdays.
0: Well, now, someone must have been here. Someone must have pulled those clock records out of the files for A. Lincoln to sign for.
1: Or that would be Maynard, my assistant.
0: All right, Maynard. Where's he?
1: Is today Wednesday?
0: That's right.
1: Maynard's day off.
0: And I suppose I can find him at the library.
1: Yep.
0: Good.
1: Of course, that'll make you quite a drive.
0: Library's two blocks from here.
1: That's right. Only Maynard's at the library in the city. Goes there every Wednesday. That's his day off.

0: I tell you, Maggie, the old coot nearly drove me crazy. But I finally ran through the old papers, and A. Lincoln's right. Noble Mott established a fund for the maintenance of the clock.
1: Who, what, and when was Noble Mott?
0: He's the fellow who gave the clock to Elyria in the first place. Seems he came here as a young man right after the Civil War. Well, the record shows that he donated the clock in 1870 in the hope it'd always strike for peace. At the same time, he gave $500 to keep the clock operating.
1: No wonder no one knew anything about the fund. $500 wouldn't last anywhere near the 70-odd years since he gave it.
0: No, but according to the records, the town council back in 1870 agreed to set aside additional money to maintain the clock in workable repair when the original funds ran out.
1: Uh-oh. So it is up to the town council now.
0: It's been their business all along, ever since the first 500 was used up.
1: Have you mentioned it to Wiley or any of the other councilmen?
0: I tried to, but they've all gone underground as near as I can tell. Can't reach a one of them. Even their wives tell me they got no idea when to expect them.
1: A real disappearing act, huh?
0: The greatest since Houdini. I guess they'll just have to read it in the Gazette tomorrow morning.
1: It still bothers me about A. Lincoln appearing at the Historical Society yesterday.
0: Yeah. It's going to bother us until that Maynard fella gets back from the city tomorrow.
1: But we put the paper to bed tonight.
0: Yeah, well, knowing who A. Lincoln is isn't the important thing, I guess. But I'm mighty grateful to him for his letter about the fund. And I think, by golly, that's the way I'll start my editorial. Thank you, A. Lincoln.
1: Maybe he heard you.
0: I'll get it, Maggie. Elyria Weekly Gazette.
2: Well, I don't think it's a bit funny, and any time you want to call it off, you can.
0: Riley, what are you talking about?
2: You know what I'm talking about. Now, I'm speaking for the whole council, Will. We've had enough. And if it keeps on, there's such a thing as disturbing the peace, and we'll enforce it.
0: Now, just hold, Wiley. You haven't made a word of sense yet. What are you talking about? Wiley, wait a minute. Now, what was that all about?

0: Any luck, Maggie?
1: None. I've been to City Hall, to all the councilmen's homes. I couldn't get in to see any of them about it. Boy, I'm tired, too.
0: I'll bet you are. Sit down, Maggie. We'll go get a bite of supper when I finish this editorial.
1: How's it coming?
0: Oh, pretty good. Move a lot faster if Wiley hadn't called up. I sure don't mind being threatened or called a public nuisance. I don't even mind disturbing the peace if I just know what it's all about.
1: Well, it's something to do with the clock, that much we know. Are you still giving A. Lincoln the credit for digging up the information about the fund?
0: Mm-hmm. Only that signature still bothers me. I wish to heck the guy'd sign his own name. It's the first letter I've printed in the Gazette with a phony signature, and I'm admitting it in the editorial. Well, just a couple of sentences to wind it up, Maggie, and then we'll go eat.
1: Take your time. I'm in a stupor anyway.
0: Well, there. That ought to do it. Want to proofread it?
1: Sure. Thank you, A. Lincoln. The Gazette always anticipates a certain amount of reader reaction to its editorial policy. But not in our wildest dreams did we anticipate such far-reaching response to our position in respect to the City Hall clock.
0: Oh, hi, Doc.
2: Will? Maggie?
1: Hello, Doc. What's on your mind?
2: What time is it?
0: I got a quarter after six. Maggie, how about you?
1: It's about 13 after, according to my watch.
2: Is that all you have to say?
0: Well, that's all you ask so far, Doc.
2: Will, look me in the eye.
0: All right.
2: No, sir. I can tell. You didn't do it. And I don't mind telling you, I'm a little relieved.
1: Now, listen. We've had quite a day around here, Doc. And if someone doesn't start making sense, I think I'm going to crack up.
0: What's the matter with you, Doc?
2: Well, sir, I've had quite a day myself. The last few hours, I've been called in to administer sedatives to most of the town council. I just came from Wiley Church's. He's a shaken man, Will. And he's bound you're at the bottom of it.
0: I know. He called here and told me I was. What no one will trouble to tell me is what I'm supposed to be at the bottom of.
2: The telephone campaign. Or don't you know that coincident with your leaving Wiley's office this morning, his phone started ringing. And every time he'd answer, a voice on the other end would say, "What time is it?" and then hang up.
0: So that's what's eating him.
2: Him and the rest of the council. When Wiley quit answering his phone, whoever's doing the calling started in on the other boys. And try as they might to trace the call, they couldn't get any line on it because the person hung up so blame fast.
0: Wiley thought the guy sounded like me?
2: No, not that so much. Said whoever it was obviously disguising their voice. No, I think Wiley's just convinced you're at the bottom of it. You know, instigated the whole thing.
0: Well, I didn't. Maggie and I have tried to find Wiley just to talk to him ever since he called in such a huff today.
2: Well, you'll never reach him. But I'll be going back later on this evening, and I'll do my best to convince him.
0: Okay, Doc. You do that. Want to have dinner with Maggie and me, Doc? We're going as soon as I get this editorial back to John.
2: Well, I'd sure like to, but there'll be no dinner for me for a while. I've still got four council members to calm down.

0: morning, Will. What brought you in so early?
1: Hi, Maggie. Oh, I come down to look through the morning mail. Kind of hoped I'd hear from my friend Lincoln. No soap.
0: You may get a special after you read your editorial in this morning's paper.
1: Maybe. Doc called and said that as near as he can tell, the council all slept like babes last night.
0: You think A. Lincoln did all that telephoning?
1: Looks that way. You know, I can sort of understand a guy signing a fictitious name to a letter he'd write a newspaper. But why would he sign it at the Historical Society with the same fictitious name?
0: I started asking myself that when I got home last night. I don't know. But I'll tell you this, if that door ever opens and the A. Lincoln I'm thinking about walks in here, you can plant me with the daisies till... Oh, Will, I'm afraid to look.
1: It's safe, Maggie. Morning to you, Wiley.
2: Morning, Will. Maggie?
0: Oh, Wiley, I'm so glad to see you.
2: You are?
1: Maggie's a little wrought up, Wiley. I don't think she slept too well last night.
2: That's so. Well, I got some pills Doc gave me. They work wonders, Maggie.
0: I'll ask him about them.
2: You do that. Now, Will, I read the editorial, of course. And after Doc's talk with me last night, I'm convinced that you only mean to do well by your town.
1: Thanks, Wiley.
2: I expected to come down here this morning and raise my voice to you again, but that information about the fund you dug up puts the blame squarely on the town council, and I've got to admit that's exactly where it belongs. I can assure you that I'll do everything in my power to bring about a new fund for the cloth. That's a direct quote, Will. I'd appreciate it if you'd use it.
1: Oh, I sure will. Did you get that, Maggie?
0: Every word of it.
2: Good. Then that will be on the record.
1: And that's a promise.
2: Now then, I hope you'll consider these remarks off the record, Will.
1: I'll respect that, Wiley. What's on your mind?
2: It's my opinion that no self-respecting editor would put into public print a crank letter signed with such an obviously fictitious
1: name.
2: Well,
1: steady now, Wiley.
2: And furthermore, I would prefer to be derelict of my duty as a town council member in respect to the clock fund than to disgrace the name and memory of A. Lincoln. I think that was pretty low, Rogers, pretty low.
1: Now, Wiley, there are a couple of things you don't know, and if you'll just simmer down again, I'll tell you about this A. Lincoln business.
3: Of you gentlemen is Mr. Rogers, if you please.
1: I'm Mr. Rogers, ma'am.
3: Are you indeed? Well, I'm delighted to make your acquaintance, Mr. Rogers.
1: Oh, now, wait a minute, ma'am.
2: Madam, put your umbrella down.
0: You'll hurt somebody.
3: I sincerely hope so.
1: Oh? Hey, ouch!
0: I'll hold her,
1: Wiley. Listen, ma'am.
0: Get the umbrella away from her.
3: No, you let me be. Let me be. I mean to give this young man the thrashing he deserves.
2: I got it, Maggie. You can let go of her now.
1: Oh, wow. Say, you got a lot of strength, ma'am.
3: I should have. I've been putting it by for 80 years now. Us wiry ones will fool you.
0: And beat you to death, apparently. Are you all right, Will?
1: Yeah. I'm sort of wiry one myself. Now, do you mind, ma'am, telling me what is this all about?
3: Those blows didn't feel very fictitious, did they, young man? Not a single phony blow in the lot.
1: They were real enough, I got to admit that.
3: Well, so am I real enough. Now, shake hands, Mr. Rogers. Shake hands with A. Lincoln.
1: Well, now, wait a minute.
3: Agnes Mott Lincoln, if you please.
1: Well, I'll be. Glad to know you, Mrs. Lincoln. This is my assistant, Miss Button.
0: How do you do?
3: Nicely, nicely.
1: And the fellow with your umbrella is Wiley Church.
2: Mrs. Lincoln.
3: Wiley Church. What time is it, Mr. Church?
2: Oh, no.
3: Oh, yes, indeed. No one's got a better right to ask that question. My father was Noble Mott. He donated that clock in the City Hall Tower to Elyria in 1870. And he donated the first $500 to care for it, Mr. Church. I came all the way from my home in Kansas to see that clock. And look how you've neglected it. Shame on you, Mr. Church. Shame on you.
2: I apologize, Mrs. Lincoln, for the Council of Elyria. I humbly apologize.
3: Will that set my father's clock to running proper? Apologies? Now, I'm not one for sentiment, but that old clock is all I have left from the past. Why, as soon as I checked in at your nice hotel, I marched right to the City Hall to see it. I near wept right there on the spot.
1: Mr. Church has promised to see that the town council starts a new clock fund, Mrs. Lincoln.
3: That's the letter of the law. As I read it in the Historical Society.
1: And, I think the Gazette ought to help out on the collection for the fund. Sort of a A. Lincoln clock fund.
3: No, I think that'd be real nice. I'd like to start the ball rolling on that, Mr. Rogers. I'm not as wealthy as my father was, but I believe I can spare an extra $5 bill.
1: That'd be generous of you, Mrs. Lincoln.
3: Oh, not really. But a $5 bill seems so appropriate for the fund. You know, has quite a nice likeness of the other A. Lincoln.

You have just heard Rogers of the Gazette, starring Mr. Will Rogers, Jr., with Georgia Ellis as Maggie Button. Tonight's story was written by Kathleen Height and produced and transcribed by Norman MacDonald. Featured in the cast were Parley Bear, Harry Bartell, Helen Klebe, and John Daner. The special music was composed by Renee Garrigank and conducted by Wilbur Hatch.

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Meet Barbara Whiting as Judy Graves and the whole Graves family. 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

0: Author's Playhouse.
1: What are you getting at, Grammy?
2: J.W., go up to the store in a day or so and get a brand new tablet. And write down everything you want us to do. Where to plant, and when, and how. And leave directions about the stalk, too. We'll just follow your directions.
1: Sounds like a good idea. But, who's going to read the orders?
2: Don't get sassy, Joe Wheeler Gordon.

0: Sure, Grammy had her shortcomings, particularly reading. But if you're the right kind, you'll make out all right. It won't be easy, of course. Not any easier than it was for Grammy and the others who were called Ramuses. How they solved their problems is revealed as Author's Playhouse presents James Street's story of Mississippi Swamp Folk, that old Gordon place.
1: Lord, sit right over yonder. Pull up your paint legs to save your creases. Now read out loud.
2: Yes'm.
1: What does it say over there in that right-hand corner?
2: Listen.
1: Yep.
2: Just a big old ad about soybean seeds.
1: Now let's have it.
2: But Grammy.
1: Let's have it.
2: All right. Soybeans, cheap and easy to grow, easy to plant, nice crops. Come to Tilden's for your soybean seeds.
1: Now let's have J.W.'s wedding. And do it first class.
2: Joe Wheeler Gordon arrives today from Camp Shelby while he's in training attached to an artillery unit. On Tuesday, he will take his bride, lovely Betty Rogers of Sackatuck Avenue.
1: Yes, no man B.J. Rogers will be soliciting labor for his sawmill right at the wedding. You mark my words. He hates to have people stay on the farm.
2: Yes.
1: Them Rogers only moved into this community 10 years ago. And they'll be outlanders till their blood mixes with the native blood. Well, that'll soon come to pass. Their daughter marries our boy. But just because that Rogers runs a sawmill, he thinks he can lord it over us Mississippi swamp folk. Rednecks, pickerwoods, he Loxley calls us. Ramuses, worse.
2: Ramuses? What's that, Granny?
1: Ignoramuses, if you want to know. Well, don't you ever feel called upon to be ashamed, Ron. A Gordon was living in the old Gordon place when the revolution come. And the first Gordon married a princess of the Clan of the Wind, rulers of the Muskogee Indians, built this old place. Then the outlanders started coming in and begun calling us Ramuses. Yep, there was the Readers and the Ramuses, and they don't mix.
2: Well, Grammy, how was it that you didn't learn to read?
1: What did they learn to read for? Weren't no books to read. No need to write letters, and we could walk a few miles and visit.
2: They say Mrs. Rogers takes a daily paper and even reads in public. Bible stories and such like.
1: Yeah.
2: They say she reads 2 or 3 whole books a year.
1: Now, Ronnie, that's an exaggeration, and you know it.
2: Yes, sir.
1: You mind J.W. begun quoting Betty? Mrs. Rogers sent word that she'd call.
2: Yes, sir.
1: She aimed to stay down here and lord it over me. Well, ain't nobody going to sit in the big chair in this house but me. Maybe I'll share the big chair if they're fitting. Nobody's going to hold it. She won't be neighborly. She's curious. Well, I'll recollect the day she come a-calling. I told you, sort of a fear. You have some more coffee, Miss Rogers?
3: I've had plenty, thank you.
1: I see here by the paper... Well, your husband's gone to Mobile on business.
3: Why, Mrs. Gordon, I didn't know you read.
1: Of course I do. Do you?
3: I sure do.
1: Well, I've been reading since I was knee-high. I never use glasses. I see here where the Friedlanders have moved up over Whitten's General Store. The Bartletts are having a nice picket fence built. Yes, I should have told her that. But I'll be switched if I was going to let an outlander lord it over me just because she could read.
2: Yeah. Say, Grammy, you reckon J.W. will drop by and see Betty before he comes here?
1: He better not. Proper for a man to come home first. Then go get his girl and bring her to his house for supper. And the folks, too. J.W. will come here.

0: Almost any minute now. I'm gonna go cry the mule. You know how he is about the mule.
1: Man, go ahead. Don't stand there.
0: Grim, here he comes.
1: Well, go fetch him a dip of cold water. Fresh from the well.
0: Yes.
2: Grammy! Oh, Grammy.
1: Hey.
2: Let me hug you.
1: Oh, it's good to see you.
2: Oh, it's good to be home, Grammy.
0: Oh, thanks.
2: Hey. Oh, thanks, Ronnie. Oh. Oh, that's mighty good. How are you, Ronnie?
0: Fine, J.W.
1: Did you stop by and see Betty?
2: No, I came here first. I'll go get her directly. Her folks, too. How's the place?
1: Sure, right, I reckon. How's the army?
2: All right, I reckon.
1: Them hands of yourn fit plow handles. Them feet fit furrows. You ain't found your place yet in the army.
0: Got a good gun?
2: Big'un. Men the artillery.
0: Man can kill more folks with a big'un than a little one.
2: Maybe. But I like to do my own aiming. I'm going to poke around. Be back directly, Grammy.
1: All right.
2: Come on, Ron. Ronnie, how's Grammy's reading?
0: Sort of secondhand.
2: Reckon she aims to tell Betty she can't read a lick?
0: She don't aim to tell her nothing. She's rightly proud of Betty. But she said Betty might tell her mother she can't read.
2: Grammy Jimmy knows what she's doing. But Betty's going to be around, and she ain't dumb. I hope it works. How are you and Grammy going to handle this place this summer?
0: I don't know, but it's got to be done.
2: Better put in some peanuts this year in that patch across the creek.
0: Peanuts? That's cotton land.
2: Government needs peanuts.
0: Ain't no peanut man. I ain't ever raised them.
2: I ain't ever killed no Germans and Japs, but I aim to. You'll need corn that bottom land and push it. Plow deep. Soon as fall's nigh, pen up your hogs and shovel the corn to them. Government needs hogs.
0: Okay, what else?
2: Put soybeans yonder where we had corn last year.
0: I don't know nothing about soybeans, J.W. Government needs soybeans.
2: Ronnie, can you keep a secret? A military secret?
0: Sure.
2: We're making a secret weapon out of peanuts and soybeans.
0: Oh.
2: That's a fact.
0: You mean vitamins. So what? Now, if it was the bad super...
2: I don't mean vitamins. I mean an explosive. Something brand new. And it comes from peanuts and soybeans.
0: Better than dynamite and TNT?
2: Got 'em beat to a frazzle. Boy, one drop of this explosive in a shell, and wham! That's all there is to it. And they pick up Japs and Germans in baskets. Get the idea?
0: Yes.
2: That's how come I'm home. I told the army that if soybeans and peanuts could be grown, you're the man to do it. We're picking out key men here in yonder to grow them.
0: Thought you'd come home to get married.
2: That was just sort of an alibi. But don't say nothing about that neither. Now, can we count on you?
0: Who is we?
2: The army.
0: You might have come right. You show me how to get them goobers and soybeans started, and I'll do the rest. Grandma's gonna want to pry, but I'll tell it's a military secret.
2: That's right, Jake. Now then, I'm going down and fetch Betty and her folks up here for supper.
3: Miss Gordon, I like chicken gizzards more than white meat, and tell you why. Now, you can take a gizzard.
4: You know, I've just finished reading a whole book. It's called So Red the Rose. Did you read it, Mrs. Gordon?
1: Don't read books, Miss Rogers. I just read news and things. Wars and about crops.
4: Well, when do you find time to read? I have to make myself take time to read. I'm so busy with my sewing and all that.
1: Generally, I read at night, after everybody's in bed. Sometimes when I'm sewing, or sometimes I get Ron to read to me. Good practice for him.
5: I'll read to you.
1: Well, thank you, Betty, honey.
3: Say, Mrs. Gordon, how are you and Betty going to run this place this summer?
5: Oh, we'll have Ronnie, Father.
1: What you getting at, Mr. Rogers?
3: Well, you ought to rent this place or sell it. No telling when J.W. will get home to run it. Ronnie could get a job at my sawmill, and you both could move right into town.
1: What?
2: Huh? You mean let somebody else live here? Ain't nobody ever lived here but Gordon.
3: Well, so what? This is war.
2: How many wars has this place been through?
1: How many has it been? Including the Indian ones. Mr. Rogers, help yourself to biscuits. Butter yourself some while they're hot and pass them, please.
2: After we eat, I want to see Ron's oats. I think it's coming up a rain, but will you come out with me, Betty?
5: Of course, J.D.

0: J.W.? Soybeans and peanuts are new crops to us. Me and Ron might have trouble.
1: Well, I'll help you get them in the ground.
0: Rain's coming. Won't be able to plant for days. By that time, you'll have to go back. Besides, it ain't fitting for a man to spend his honeymoon in the fields. Wouldn't be fair to Betty.
1: What are you getting at, Grammy?
0: Go up to the store in a day or so and get a brand new tablet and write down everything you want us to do. Where to plant, when, and how. Leave directions about the stock, too. We'll just follow your directions.
1: Sounds like a good idea. Who's going to read the orders?
0: Don't get sassy, Joe Wheeler Gordon.
1: How are you going to keep Betty from finding out about the reading?
0: Cross that bridge and get to it. We'll be going back to that big gun before long. Quicker you learn to shoot that gun, the quicker you'll be back.
1: Yes'm. I wish they'd give me a rifle. I don't cotton to cannons.
0: Yeah, you do like they tell you up there, and we'll do like you tell us down here. Before long, everything will be all right again.
1: Now, Ronnie, I bought a tablet and a brand new pencil, and I've written down everything. I used the first page for weather signs, see? Now, I've drawn a line right here. And I wrote down about the stalk. That took two pages, and the directions about the soybeans start in the middle of the third page.
2: Right here?
1: Yeah, right there. And go over here to down here on the fourth page.
2: Uh-huh.
1: And then comes the directions about the corn and so on. You see?
2: Yeah. You sure filled up a lot of pages.
1: Well, you just do like it says here and you'll get by.
2: Kind of goofy to put the business about soybeans and peanuts down here in writing. It ought to be in code.
1: Oh, you just be Popeye, sure nobody gets hold of that. And don't talk about it. Grammy and Betty know I've written directions, but they don't know it's a military secret. And they won't say nothing about it because they think it's not a secret. That's how women are.
2: You sure learn fast. I keep the tablet in my room. Besides, it's as good as code. Your writing ain't so hot.

0: In the barn, feeding Jules and Jake the mules.
1: Well, Granny, I'll separate a Daisy and her calf, and Daisy needs stripping. My hands are wet. Would you mind reading the directions and telling me how JW wants it done?
0: Well, my hands are wet, too. You go put the milk in the milk house, and by the time you get back, I'll have the directions. I'm right up to Ronnie's room. Right on the first page, them instructions. Just tear it out and get Ronnie to read it to me. And I've got to hurry, too, or Betty will begin to wonder. Thanks, Ronnie, for reading it. Just like we've always done it. There's nothing new about that. Oh, I could have told Betty that.
2: How come you tore out the whole page? Why didn't you bring the whole tablet?
0: Oh, don't ask too many questions. I don't know why I done it. I just done it. Now go on, get about your chores. I'll put it right back after I call and tell Betty.
2: All right, Grammy.
0: Betty?
1: Yes, Grammy?
0: Betty, I just read it. It says let the calf have the skippings for a while.
1: All right, Grammy. Thanks.
0: Gotta be getting back. Shut the windows. It's an awful window. I think it's gonna rain. Bless that wind. Oh, I know that the papers from the tablet scattered all over the floor. Oh, I just gotta get them back together somehow.

0: time to plant peanuts. J.W. wrote down here, walk the ground hard and plow deep. Be sure it is put in bottom land. Hey, J.W.'s crazy.
1: Well, I reckon J.W. knows what he's doing.
0: He says here to plant them in bottom land. That ain't right. That's corn land. See what he says about corn. Corn. Now, these directions say put corn on hilly ground. Did you ever? Say, anybody been messing with this tablet?
1: I read it every now and then. You're getting mighty big for your britches. J.W. said plant corn on hilly ground, and that's where we do it.

0: seems that I should increase the cottonseed meal in their feed. When I checked the tablet, in fact, I've read it through from beginning to end 100 times.
1: Yes?
0: Rammy.
1: Yes?
0: Grammy, you told me a fib.
1: Well, you told me fibs.
0: This tablet is all messed up, and so are we. What happened?
1: Well, it was Betty's fault.
0: Betty's?
1: Well, what I mean is, if it hadn't been for Betty saying her hands was wet and she couldn't handle the tablet, I never had to do it. What I mean is, it was a windy day and all, and the wind just blew in and mixed us all up. I mean, mixed them up, the papers. So I just put them together again and pasted them a little harder than they was pasted, that's all.
0: Oh, Grammy.
1: Reckon I was just ashamed to let you know I messed it up. But you can fix it.
0: No, I can't straighten it out. J.W. didn't number the pages. We're in a jam, Grammy.
1: What are we going to do, Ron?
0: I got to find J.W. and get this thing fixed.
1: But he's a long ways off. How are you going to get there?
0: I'll ride one of the mules. Probably old Jake, because he needs for J.W. to look at him anyhow. I'll get there all right.
1: Yes, and Betty knows. Going, she'll want to know everything, and she'll find out about the tablet. She'll find out that I can't read. Why don't you mail that tablet to J.W.?
0: I'm not trusting it to anybody. You tell Betty I'm going to Pascagoula to look at the mule.
1: But that'll be a fib.
0: I'll take a bag of feed for Jake. That'll save money. I'll be ready to go pretty quick. I'll need a little money. Where'd you keep it?
1: In my top drawer there. In that tobacco can.
0: I'll be back when I get done.

0: Betty?
1: She's downstairs, fixing you some iced tea.
0: Well, Miss Rogers, when'd you come?
1: Well, Betty came over and got me when she saw you weren't feeling well. You've been working too hard, Miss Gordon. I've been sitting here most 2 hours. You've been sleeping the sleep of the exhausted.
0: Yeah, I'm all right now. It's right neighborly of you to come over, Miss Rogers.
1: That's what neighbors are for.
2: Here's some tea for you, Granny.
0: Well, thank you, honey. Have some tea, Miss Rogers?
1: I've already had some. I'll read to you.
0: No, don't bother.
1: I suppose you're tired of reading or being read to. Betty told me you'd been reading this book to her, and how well you read. Mind if I take this book home to read? I'll be back later on to see if I can help out.
0: No, take it. Thank you, Miss Rogers.
1: I'll be back soon. Goodbye.
0: Goodbye. Laid on sort of thick, didn't you, Betty? How come you had to say book?
2: Oh, I don't know, Granny. Mama got to asking me questions about your reading, and I just up and said you'd been reading to me. And I just said book to make it sound bigger.
0: How long you known I can't read a lick?
2: Oh, I don't know.
0: Look at me. Who told you?
2: Nobody, Granny. I just put two and two together. And I ain't telling nobody. I reckon I know why you did it. You're sort of like me.
0: What are you getting at?
2: You remember that Laurel girl who come down here last year?
0: Mm-hmm.
2: Well, she said she'd had private piano lessons. And J.W. got to shining round her. So I told him that I'd studied dancing when I was a little girl. I just wanted to show off. To make him think I was something special.
0: So it looks like you did. Come over here and sit by me, honey. I want to tell you where Ronnie's going.

0: Hey, can I water my mule head?
1: I reckon you can.
0: Can I get some hair baggers?
1: I reckon you can.
0: Kim Shelby, how far is it?
1: I reckon by day after tomorrow you can get there.
0: Am I heading right?
1: Yes, you are, son. Say, aiming to sign up?
0: Nope.
1: How many hamburgers you want?
0: 5, I reckon.
2: What do you want there, boy?
0: I wonder would you let me graze my mule in your pasture. I gotta go into Camp Shelby. I'll be right back.
2: Planning on enlisting?
0: Well, maybe.
2: Okay, leave the mule here.
0: Thank you.

0: What's going on here, Private?
1: This kid says he wants to see the General, sir.
0: Won't you settle for a Colonel, son? Here's Colonel Cartwright. Maybe he'll have a minute to see you.
2: What's this all about?
0: Oh, this boy wants to see the General, sir.
2: General is busy, son. I'm his Colonel. Can I help you?
3: I'm Ronnie Gordon. I want to see my brother, J.W. Gordon.
0: What's his outfit?
3: He handles a big gun.
2: There are thousands of soldiers here, Ronnie. You'll have to tell us more about your brother. Does he look like you?
3: Well, yes and no. He's a first-class man, but his pants don't fit. I gotta see him.
2: Come into my office, son.
3: Yes, sir.
2: You sit down in that swivel chair there. Now, you can trust me. Tell me what's on your mind. Maybe I can help you find your brother.
3: It's about the peanuts and soybeans.
2: Oh?
3: J.W. told me that the Army wanted me to grow them.
2: Yeah?
3: He let me in on a secret.
2: Uh-huh.
3: I know he makes explosives out of them, and I ain't told a soul. Not even Grammy. But Grammy got the tablet all mussed up, and I planted peanuts where I ought to planted corn. And the hogs are loose, and old Jake's sick, and... Oh!
2: Why, of course. This is a miserable state of affairs. But we'll fix things. You did right in coming to me. I'll call the adjutant.
4: Yes, sir?
2: Send in the adjutant.
4: Right away, sir.
2: You know, son, I'm a farm boy myself.
3: Yes, sir?
2: Yep, from Ohio.
3: Oh, a Yankee farmer.
2: Lieutenant Williams, we must find this man's brother. Peanuts are growing where corn should be, and the hogs are loose. Jake is sick, too.
0: Oh, very well, sir. It'll take time.
2: See that this man has quarters until the mission is completed.
3: What about Jake?
2: Jake? What about him?
3: He's out in the pasture over yonder.
2: Huh?
3: Oh, you see, Jake is my mule. Maybe you figured he was another brother.
2: Well, I...
3: But he's just a mule I rode up here. J.W. can cure him. J.W. is a mule man from way back. Best mule man in the county.
0: Oh, just a minute, son. Is your brother about this tall, black hair?
3: Sounds like J.W.
0: Fighting Joe Wheeler, sir. Joe Wheeler Gordon.
3: That's him.
0: Excuse me, sir. Could I have a word with you aside?
2: Why, go ahead, Lieutenant Williams.
0: I know this Gordon, sir.
2: Yes?
0: I was checking his record this morning. He was on a 155 millimeter and was the sloppiest soldier in the camp.
2: You don't say.
0: Yes. Then his CO heard that he liked mules. He was transferred.
2: Hmm?
0: And he's the best mule man in the Army. Shall I send for him, sir?
2: By all means. Have him report here at once.

0: Private Joe Wheeler Gordon reporting his audit, sir.
1: At ease, Gordon.
0: Thank you, sir. But what's wrong, Ron?
2: Everything. But it ain't Grammy or Betty.
1: We need your help, Gordon. The hogs are loose and Jake's sick and, oh, a lot more. Grammy got the tablet mixed up.
0: Oh, I forgot to number the pages, sir. I just got married.
2: What happened to you? Your uniform looks swell now. And how's the big gun?
0: Oh, I'm handling mules now. And I got me a rifle, Ron.
1: Gordon, they may need you at home for a few days to get the soybeans and peanuts started. I'll arrange it. I'll send you and your brother and Jake back in a truck. Go get ready.
0: Yes, sir. Thank you, sir.
1: Well, there's a good soldier. He should be a first-class private.
2: First class? He's been first class for years. Grammy said so herself. Takes this army a long time to catch on, don't it, sir? Must be a past like Yankees in it.
1: I'm afraid so, Ronnie. Can't be helped.
2: Well, that being the case, the war may last long enough for me to get in. Then me and you will show them. I aim to join up with you.
1: Thank you, Ronnie. Well, now, of course, it's against regulations for the Army to give medals to civilians, but I think it's all right for me to give you this. In a pinch, it'll make a better weapon than that pocket knife I can see hiding under your shirt. Here. It's a steel letter opener. Regimental insignia on it, too. And this? This is for Grammy.
2: Thank you, sir.
1: It's a monogram bookmark. My respects to her, son, and tell her this will keep her from losing her place.

You have heard James Street's story, That Old Gordon Place, adapted for Author's Playhouse by Dorothy Cheney Quinnan and directed by Mr. Harry Bubeck.

Miss Hazel Dawpaty, Master Robert Ellis, and Mr. John Coons were heard as Grammy, Ronnie, and J.W. The orchestra was conducted by Mr. Joseph Galicchio. Next week, same time, same station, Author's Playhouse will bring you Elizabeth Dunn's amusing story, Woman's Work.

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Millions of stories have been told, but some of them, by virtue of their intense dramatic power, will live forever. Nelson Olmsted offers something new in fine entertainment, bringing you his unusual presentations of the finest fiction in the world of literature. Tonight you will hear such a story as Nelson Olmsted brings you Moonlight, a masterful narrative by Guy de Maupassant. And now, the world's greatest stories, and Nelson Olmsted.

The Abbe Marignan bore worthily his martial name. He was a tall, thin priest, fanatical, and with a soul always exalted but just. All his beliefs were fixed, with never a doubt or wavering. He imagined sincerely that he knew his God, that he was able to penetrate his designs, his wishes, his intentions. And when he promenaded with great strides in the alley of his little country presbytery, sometimes a question formed itself inside his mind. Why has God done that? And he sought to know the reason obstinately, taking in his thought the place of God. And almost always he found it. It was not he, then, who would have murmured in a transport of pious humility, "Lord, thy designs are impenetrable." He said to himself, "I am God's servant. I have to know his reasons for acting and to divine them if I do not know them." Everything in nature seemed to him created with an absolute and admirable logic. The wherefore and the because always balanced themselves. The dawns were made in order to render joyous the awakenings, the days to ripen the harvests, the rains to water them, the evenings to prepare for slumber, and the somber night for sleep. But the Abbé hated women. He hated her unconsciously, and he despised her by instinct. Often he repeated the words of Christ, "Woman, what have I to do with thee?" And he added, "One would say that God himself was dissatisfied with the work of his hands." Woman was indeed to him the child in 12 times impure of whom the poet speaks. She was the temptress who had ruined the first man and who continued her work of destruction, a feeble, dangerous, mysteriously troubling creature. And even more than her body of perdition, he hated her loving soul. Often he'd felt the tenderness of woman attached to himself, and although he knew himself unassailable, he became exasperated at this need of loving which trembles always in their hearts. God, in this good priest's opinion, had created woman only in order to try man and to prove him. One should approach her only with defensive precautions and the fear one has of a snare. She was indeed the perfect image of a snare, with her arms extended and her lips open toward man. The Abbe Marignan had a niece who lived with her mother in the small house near the presbytery. He was desperately bent on making a sister of charity of her. She was pretty, light-headed, and impertinent. When the Abbe rebuked her, she laughed. And when he grew vexed, she embraced him vehemently, pressing him against her heart, while he sought involuntarily to disengage himself from this embrace. Often he talked to her of God, of his God, when marching by her side through the field paths. She scarcely heard him, while she looked at the sky and the grass and the flowers, with a sheer happiness of living that mirrored itself in her eyes. Sometimes she darted forward to catch a butterfly and cried in bringing it back in triumph, "Look, uncle, how pretty it is. I'd like to kiss it." And this need of kissing something, bees or lilac flowers, disturbed, irritated, and angered the good priest, who found in all this the same ineradicable tenderness which germs eternally in the hearts of women. Now, one day the sexton's wife, who kept house for the priest, informed him with much precaution that his niece was in love. He was terribly shocked, and he stood silent, almost suffocated with emotion, his face covered with soap, for he was in the act of shaving. When he'd somewhat recovered himself and was able to reflect, he cried, "It's not true. You lie, Melanie." The peasant woman placed her hand in her heart. "God is my judge that I do not lie, Monsieur l'Abbé. I tell you, she goes to see him every night as soon as his sister's in bed. They meet down by the river. You have only to go there between 10 o'clock and midnight." The Abbé Marignan stopped scratching his chin, and he began to march violently to and fro, as he did always in his hours of grave meditation. When he resumed shaving, he cut himself 3 times between the nose and ear. All that day he was silent, swollen with rage and resentment. To his fury as a priest, against the invincible love, was added the exasperation of a moral father, guardian, a shepherd of souls, deceived, robbed, tricked by a child. That egotistical resentment of parents, to whom their daughter announces that without them, and in spite of them, she has chosen a husband. Well, after dining, the Abbe Marignan tried to read a little, but he was unable to settle his mind to it, and he became more and more exasperated. When 10 o'clock struck, he took his cane, a formidable oaken cudgel, which he carried always in his nightly walks when he went to see some sick parishioner. And he smiled as he surveyed the huge club, which he twirled in his solid fist with a menacing whirl. Then suddenly he rose and, grinding his teeth, brought it down on the chair, splitting the back. He opened the door to go out, but he stopped on the threshold.
surprised by such splendor of moonlight as is rarely seen. And as he was endowed with an exalted mind, a mind such as the fathers of the church, those poetical dreamers must have had, he felt himself suddenly distracted, moved by the grand, serene beauty of the pale night. His little garden, all bathed with soft light, his fruit trees ranged in a row, outlined in shadow, across the alley, their frail limbs scarcely covered with leaves, while the giant honeysuckle, climbing up the wall of his house, exhaled a delicious and, as it were, sugared aroma, causing to float in the warm, bright night a kind of perfumed soul. He began to breathe long, deep breaths, drinking the air as drunkards do wine. And presently he walked away in a slow pace, ravished and wondering, almost forgetting his niece. As soon as he was in the open country, he stopped to contemplate all this plain, inundated with its caressing radiance, drowned in this tender and languishing charm of serene nights. Momentarily, the frogs uttered through space their short, metallic note, and some distant nightingales mingled their scattered music, which makes one dream without making one think. Their music gay and vibrant, made for kisses, for the seduction of moonlight. The priest resumed his march, his heart failing him without his knowing why. He felt himself enfeebled, as it were, suddenly exhausted. He wished to sit down, to remain there, to contemplate, to admire God and his work. Down there, following the undulations of the little river, a long line of poplars could be traced in serpentine perspective. A fine mist of white vapor, which the moon rays traversed, silvered and made luminous, hung suspended above and around the trees, enveloping all the tortuous course of the stream with a sort of light and transparent haze. The Abbe Marignan stopped again, penetrated to the depths of his soul by an increasing, irresistible emotion. And a doubt, a vague disquietude invaded him, while there rose in his mind one of those interrogations which he'd sometimes proposed to himself. Why has God made this? Since the night is intended for sleep, for unconsciousness, for repose, for forgetfulness of all, why did he render it more charming than the day, sweeter than the dawns and the evenings, and this slow, seducing star, more poetical than the sun, in which seems destined, so discreet is it, to illumine things too delicate and mysterious for the garish light of the day? Why does it come to make the shadow so transparent? Why does not the most gifted of the singing birds sleep when the others sleep? Why does he set himself to sing in the troubled shadow? Why is this half veil thrown upon the world? Why those shivers of the heart, this emotion of the soul, this languishment of the flesh? Why this unfolding of seductions, which men do not see, since they're asleep in their beds? For whom was intended this sublime spectacle, this abundance of poesy, poured from heaven upon the earth? The Abbe Marignan did not understand. But lo, down there on the border of the prairie, under the vault of trees covered with a shining mist, two shadows appeared, marching side by side. The man was the taller and held the girl embraced about the neck and shoulders. From time to time he kissed her on the forehead. They suddenly animated this motionless landscape, which enveloped them like a divine frame made for them alone. They seemed, these two, like a single being, the being for whom this calm and silent night was destined. And they came toward the priest like a living response, the response which his master made to his interrogation. He remained standing, his heart beating rapidly, overwhelmed with emotion. And he believed he saw something biblical, like the love of Ruth and Boaz, the accomplishment of the Lord's will in one of those grand scenes of which the Holy Book tells us. And in his head, there began a chanting of the verses of the Song of Songs, the cries of passion, the appeals of the flesh, and all the warm poesy of the sublime poem burning with love. He said to himself, perhaps God made these nights in order to veil with the ideal the loves of men. He retreated before this enlanced couple, still marching toward them. It was his niece, notwithstanding. But he asked himself if he'd not been on the point of offending, disobeying God. Does not God permit love, since he surrounds it visibly with such splendor?
and he fled from the scene bewildered, almost ashamed, as though he had penetrated into the temple, for he had not the right to enter.

0: You have heard the masterful prose description of Moonlight by Guy de Maupassant. And now a closing word from Nelson Olmsted.
1: Henri René Albert Guy de Maupassant, in his own words, came into literature like a meteor and went out of it like a thunderbolt. All the days of his life of vanity, he was tormented by woman, by drugs, and by a fertile and exacting literary sense. His teacher, Gustave Flaubert, whom he later surpassed in fame and ability, would at times make him work for hours over the perfection of one sentence. For 7 years under this absolute and severe master, he wrote without submitting a single publication. And yet the volumes of his work show that he later became one of the most prolific of all French authors. Flaubert constantly urged him to write only what he observed and to find just the right simple word to convey a vivid picture. Well, so well did he follow this advice that it was later his boast that he had no invention but wrote only of what he himself had seen. And I think the story we've presented tonight, Moonlight, is a perfect example of this boast. Its simplicity, its perfection of word choice, makes it for me the most wonderful description of the meaning of moonlight that I've ever read. Well, for many years, de Maupassant seems to have been the victim of migraine, which pounded his brain, his eyes becoming red and swollen. He was greatly tormented by the ghastly possibility of losing his sight. Hallucinations and melancholia haunted him, and he felt his mind slipping slowly but irrevocably away from him. In 1893, he died in a straitjacket, terminating a turbulent life, which left a rich and tangible heritage to this earth. Well, on Monday, we will present an outstanding short story by another French writer, Emile Zola. It's a spine tingler entitled The Death of Olivier Becaille. So try to be with us. Until then, good night and good reading.
0: NBC presents Nelson Olmsted and his world's greatest stories 3 nights each week at the same time over most of these same stations. Monday night, The Death of Olivier Becaille.

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1: I've been gardening in white gloves just to prove that dirt can't hide from new Tide. 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I'm going to hide these filthy gloves in the pockets of these cords. Too tough a test for a low-priced powder, not for new Tide. Now for those hidden gloves. How's that for cleanness? 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

0: we present the 20th episode in the Green Valley Line, the story of a backcountry railroad in the early years of the 20th century. Having gotten over his sentimental interlude, Bill Reed, the young superintendent of the Green Valley Railroad, is off to a new start. Once more, business is humming. For the time being, the opposition road has given up its policy of interference and is letting things alone. But Superintendent Reed still has his troubles. The day for the big mortgage payment is drawing near. As our scene opens, we find Cary Graham busy at the typewriter in the superintendent's office.
1: All right, Brennan, I'll see you later then. Well, well, well, here we are back on the job again, huh?
2: Good morning, Mr. Reed.
1: What did you say?
2: I said good morning.
1: Sure, I know, but where do you get this Mr. Reed stuff?
2: Oh, well, perhaps I'd better explain.
1: Huh?
2: You see, after all, I'm working here as your subordinate. It was really awfully nice of you to be so friendly, but somehow too much familiarity in business doesn't pay.
1: Oh, so that's it. Well, if you think I'm going to call you Miss Graham, you're mistaken.
2: Just as you please.
1: I'm going to start building fences, huh? I suppose I do deserve that for making such a sap of myself the other day.
2: Oh, please don't make it any harder for me. Can't we be just, well, just impersonal? In office hours, at any rate.
1: I see. Yes, certainly. Evidently, you haven't a very good opinion of me.
2: Oh, it isn't that. It's really awfully hard to explain. You'll probably think I'm just being snippy and opinionated.
1: No, I won't. Go ahead, let's have it.
2: All right, it's like this. You've got a very big job here, haven't you?
1: A tough job, yes, if that's what you mean.
2: Exactly. You've taken over the superintendency of the Green Valley Line, and so far you've done wonders. Oh, dear, it's awfully hard to tell you.
1: Hold on, I get the idea. You think I may blow up before I get through putting the road on its feet?
2: Yes, it's something like that.
1: I see. Well, that's no news to me. I'm quite aware that you think more of the Green Valley Railroad than you do of me.
2: And why shouldn't I?
1: Why shouldn't you? Why shouldn't you?
2: There you are, you see. You've never even figured that out. Oh, what's the use? I don't want to start preaching.
1: Now, wait a minute. You may be right. I don't quite get what you mean, but there may be something in it.
2: I'm sure there is. It's the biggest thing in life.
1: I guess I'm a little dumb. I don't see your argument. Let's start at the beginning. This is all because I flew off the handle the other day and told you that if you went away, I would throw up this job.
2: Yes, that started it.
1: All right. Then you figured out what it would mean to the future of the Green Valley Line, and you got scared. That's right, isn't it?
2: Well, not quite. I did feel concerned about the Green Valley, of course. But the thought of you quitting your job frightened me to death.
1: What? Then you were thinking more about me than the railroad business.
2: At the moment, yes.
1: Well, that's something.
2: Don't you see? By the work you've done here, you've already proved that you have plenty of ability.
1: So what?
2: Only ability and character are two different things.
1: Oh, I see.
2: And don't you see that by a sort of destiny, you were given this job? If you go through with it, you'll make a name. If you throw it up halfway, just because I or, well, just on account of a girl, you'll be a joke. And to be brutally candid, I'm not interested in that sort of a joke.
1: You've got a pretty high standard for a man, haven't you?
2: I'll say I have.
1: Well, thanks for the little lecture. I guess it was needed.
2: Did you get the head office payroll worked out? Thompson was asking for it.
1: Yes, here's the rough draft on the changes. Better get it copied right away.
2: Oh!
1: But what now?
2: Oh, you've made a mistake in my salary. You've got $25 too much.
1: Mistake, nothing. Your folks have gone east, and you're living at the hotel, but you'll need it. Don't you know a raise when you see it, lady?
2: Oh, thanks, Bill. I mean, Mr. Reed.
1: Hey, just a minute now. All you've just been saying is true enough, I guess. I can take it, all right. You won't have to worry about me again. But I have got a weakness for being called Bill, so how about it?
2: All right, Bill.
1: Fine. And another thing. I know I've been an awful sap flying off the handle that day and telling you how I felt about you. But I'm going to drop the subject.
2: Oh, I didn't mean...
1: I said I was going to drop it, but only for the present. If and when we get this old Green Valley Line straightened out, I'm going to take it up again. How's that, Cary?
2: All right with me, Bill, but not in office hours.
1: Fine. Well, that's settled then. Better hurry up with that payroll. We've got a new schedule to draft.
2: All right. Oh, there's a wire for you. It's rather important.
1: Huh? Oh, yes. Let's see it. Aha! It's from Williams and Mead, father's attorneys in New York.
2: Oh, gracious. More trouble.
1: No, the same old story. It's about the mortgage. They want to know if we'll be ready with the payments. They're due in 2 weeks' time.
2: How do we stand, Bill?
1: Oh, not so good. We're about 70,000 shy of meeting that 150,000.
2: But what will we do?
1: Oh, I don't know. We've got 2 weeks. Our earnings are mounting up, of course.
2: And so are the expenses.
1: Yeah, that's right. I'll have to go after the banks again and see what I can do. It's going to be tough. The wire says that Meade will be here on the 15th. That's the due date.
2: But 70,000 seems a small amount to wreck a thriving railroad.
1: 70,000 cash is a lot of money. Say, I wonder what's happened to Uncle Merrick. He was going to drop over.
2: He's probably over town playing pool with Abe Meadows.
1: Yes, he gets a great kick out of the Morristown people. Knows everybody. You know, he's a great mixer.
2: Oh, I forgot to ask you. He went to Glasspell yesterday, didn't he, too?
1: Yes.
2: Oh, to attend that trial of the man that was in the kidnapping. What did they do to him?
1: Oh, he got off.
2: What?
1: Sure, they let him off. You see, Uncle Merrick defended him.
2: What? The man that was in the kidnapping?
1: That's right. The jury was pretty hostile, but by the time Uncle got through talking, they were about ready to award this bird damages.
2: Oh, how splendid. are you going to talk to him about finances?
1: Yes. Yes, I am. He may have an idea or two.
2: He's quite wealthy, isn't he?
1: Yes. Why?
2: Well, I suppose it's mercenary of me, but I wonder if he'd help out himself.
1: Gosh, he could afford it all right. But after all he's done for us, I've not got the face to ask him.
2: No, you could hardly do that.
1: Mm-hmm.
2: Oh, sure, sure he is. Yes.
3: Oh,
2: good morning, Judge Merrick.
1: Good morning, Uncle.
2: Good morning.
1: Well, how'd the pool game come out, Uncle?
3: No, not pool this time.
1: No?
3: No. Abe and I have just had a little argument about fishing.
1: Abe's quite a fisherman, they say.
3: Yes, if you call a man a fisherman who uses a worm. Personally, I prefer fly fishing. Suits my idea of sport better. Well, what's new, Bill?
1: Not much, Uncle. Mm-hmm. I did want to have a little chat with you.
3: Yeah.
1: Oh, by the way, Carrie.
2: Oh, yes, all right, I'm going. I'll be in the auditor's office if you want me.
1: All right.
3: What's on your mind, Bill? Worrying about that mortgage payment?
1: Yes, just a little, Uncle.
3: I see. Tell me, supposing you get over this payment, what are your plans for the future?
1: Really, Uncle, it's a very funny position. With Pop Harkness laid up and with Graham gone, there's just myself for it.
3: What about the directors?
1: Oh, you know how it is. There's Abe Meadows on the board and old Doc Henderson, men of that type.
3: Mm.
1: They're fine people, but they've never done anything but attend meetings and listen to reports.
3: So it's up to you, eh?
1: Yes, for some time at least.
3: Yeah, that's quite a serious position for a youngster, Bill.
1: I realize that, sir.
3: All right, then. Now, supposing you get by this fall, what profits can you make, say, next year, as you're running now?
1: As we run now, we should clear from 250 to 300,000, sure. Mm.
3: Can you back that up with figures from present earnings?
1: Yes, sir.
3: All right. Now, you started to run a little fast freight, haven't you, lately?
1: Mm-hmm.
3: How did you come to get that business?
1: Mostly on our shorter line through the mountains.
3: Mm-hmm.
1: We have the competing roads beaten by an hour at the least.
3: I see. What chance is there for expansion and bigger revenues?
1: Oh, quite a bit, Uncle. We can get a lot of more freight if we go after it.
3: I see. How about passenger trains?
1: Well, that's different. We've only 240 miles of main line. Our traffic is only local.
3: Mm-hmm. Any chance of tying up with other roads for through passenger and freight business?
1: In a way, yes. We have two other short lines like ourselves. The Midwest Pacific to the coast and the S&M to the east. They're both good roads, well equipped.
3: Hmm.
1: And the Green Valley is the link that should give them through connections.
3: Now you're talking, Bill.
1: That's pretty big stuff, though, Uncle. I can't go with my hat in my hand to these roads and propose a hookup.
3: No,
1: they'd only get a laugh out of it. Besides, I'm very busy here.
3: Now this begins to sound interesting to me, Bill. I'm just in the act of changing my mind.
1: Oh, meaning what?
3: Well, meaning that instead of going back to New York, I'm going to head west.
1: Oh.
3: That is, after I attend the director's meeting here this afternoon.
1: Well, what meeting?
3: Oh, meeting you're going to call. An emergency meeting to consider the question of appointing me director on the Green Valley Board.
1: Uncle, you mean that?
3: Provisionally, yes.
1: Oh, I see. I thought there was a catch in it.
3: By that, I mean I'm going to check up on your prospects. Better put aside routine work. Phone around, get your directors. Then you jump into statements and estimates. I'll want to take them along with me.
1: Estimates? You mean...
3: I mean new equipment. You'll need quite a bit, won't you?
1: Well, yes. Freight and passenger engines, rolling stock. Sure, quite a bit.
3: Have you ever figured on the equipment you'll need?
1: Why, yes, roughly.
3: You'd better get to work, then. Put it all on paper and have it right. Costs particularly, because I'm going to check your figures with outside experts.
1: If it's a fair question, Uncle, what have you got in mind?
3: Well, first I want to find out if it's a practical thing to consider making a real modern railroad out of this Green Valley line.
1: You'll find it's practical, all right.
3: Yes, then I'm going to have a talk to these other companies. See how they feel about tying in with us on through business. Chicago, the Pacific Coast.
1: Gosh, Uncle, I guess I'll wake up in a minute.
3: Hmm.
1: There's only one thing that bothers me.
3: What's that?
1: I do hate to mention it, too. But where's all the money coming from for all that equipment?
3: How much money, Bill?
1: Well, say $1 million to $1.5 million.
3: Mm-hmm. Yes. If you're correct about the earning capacity of this railroad, I'll undertake to raise that money, Bill.
1: Why, that's great, Uncle.
3: Hmm.
1: It's going to put this road on the map. And I was worrying my head off about a paltry $70,000.
3: Yes, you still have to worry about that, Bill.
1: What? I don't quite understand.
3: Why, you see, if you don't rustle up that $70,000, you'll lose the Green Valley Road. And then all these plans of mine, of course, will be fruitless. Yeah,
1: but I thought perhaps you could arrange that.
3: No, that's your funeral, Bill. When is it due?
1: In 14 days' time.
3: Mm-hmm.
1: Meade is coming out from New York to collect. Mm-hmm. Or, failing the payment, I guess he's coming to arrange the transfer to the CKNW.
3: Yes, Meade's a pretty hard-headed lawyer, my boy. You better have that money ready.
1: But where am I going to get $70,000? There isn't a chance in the world. I've tried everything.
3: Oh, nothing's impossible, my boy. I'll be in San Francisco about that time. Yes, wire and let me know how you come out. Now, I must go. Better get hold of those directors.
1: All right. Jumping Caesar. Where in blazes am I going to get $70,000? Does he think money grows on trees or something?

A strange and puzzling situation. $70,000 to find in 2 weeks. We've seen our friend Bill in some tough spots, but this is the toughest of all. Tune in for episode 21 in The Green Valley Line.

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1: Found it. I forgot all about them. Well, where are they?
2: Out in the front porch. I wasn't letting them in until I found out whether you wanted to see them.
1: I'll let them in. Let them in.
2: Well, all right. Don't rush me. How was I to know you wanted to see them?
3: Thinking of going into pictures, Mayor?
1: No. It's just some tomfoolishness of the Chamber of Commerce. They asked me to help them out.
4: Good evening, Mr. Mayor. May I present my cameraman, James Jennings?
1: How do you do, sir? How do you do? This is Judge Williams, Mr. Kane, and Mr. Jennings.
4: Ah, good evening, Judge. Fine evening, isn't it? One of the best. Reminds me of an evening we shot in a picture called Tropical Interlude. Same sky, exactly.
1: Won't you sit down?
4: Oh, playing checkers. Well, I play a bit myself. Got you in a corner, hasn't he, Mayor?
1: Just what is it I'm to do for you, Mr. Kane?
4: Well, now, sir, we won't keep you a minute. We realize you're a busy man. Now, if you'll just let Mr. Jennings snap your picture, we'll be on our way. Ah, this is a great day for Springdale. Yes, sir, a great day.
3: Say, what is all this?
1: I'll explain it to you later. Now, Mr. Kane, as I understand it, sir, you want to break your story in the morning paper.
4: Yes, sir. Can't you see the headlines now? Globe Pictures chooses Springdale as cross-section of America, launches drive to find ideal father for newest Globe production, Papa Dear.
1: Well, that's a rather long headline, isn't it, Mr. Kane?
4: Globe Pictures thinks in long headlines, Mr. Mayor.
3: This is fantastic.
1: This contest will last 3 days, is that right?
4: 3 days during which every Springdale father will run for this signal honor offered by Globe Pictures. Anyone may submit a father along with an essay of 50 words or less. My candidate for Papa Dear is so-and-so and because. And to the winner comes fame and fortune and a Hollywood contract.
1: Well, I don't know whether the fathers of Springdale will thank you for this or not.
4: Mr. Mayor, believe me, this is the day that every father dreams about.
5: And now, Mr. Mayor, will you just shake hands?
3: Good heavens, he talks.
4: My cameraman is a man of few words.
1: Well, that's perfectly understandable.
5: Now, as I was saying, Mayor, will you just shake Mr. Kane's hand while I grab a picture? It'll only take a moment. That's right. Now, take his hand. Now, smile. Smile, Mr. Mayor.
1: Oh, all right.
5: That's it. That's right. Make with the teeth. Yeah, lots of teeth, Mayor. That's it. Yeah, lots of teeth. Gotta have sex appeal, you know. Oh, that's beautiful. There we are. Now, that didn't hurt, did it?
1: Mr. Jennings, are you a dentist or a photographer?
5: Am I a dentist or a photographer? Say, that's a good one. Did you get a load of that, Henry?
4: Some sense of humor, Mayor. Yes, sir. Just a personality kid, aren't you? Well, we'll be running along, Mayor. Got to rush this film over to the papers. Good evening, Mayor. Judge, Globe Pictures salutes you.
1: And I salute Globe Pictures. Good evening, gentlemen.
2: This way, gentlemen.
3: Good night. Well, the Chamber of Commerce has pulled some buttes, but this really takes the cake.
6: What was all that?
1: Hollywood, Merle.
6: That man pinched my cheek and said, "Cutie, if you want to come to Hollywood, I'll try and find a spot for you. You're no sweater girl, but you've got a character face." I almost hit him with my broom.
3: Cutie.
6: Fresh thing. Mayor, if you have those two men here again, I'm leaving. What's a sweater girl?
1: Merrily, I just don't know.
6: Stop the nonsense.
3: Papa dear, of all the ridiculous ideas. Oh, I hope someone I know wins it. Please let it be someone I know.
1: Ha ha, you thought you had me trapped, didn't you? You didn't notice that man of yours back there, did you? If you keep your mind on the checker game, you'd be a better player.
3: Well, you probably moved the checkers when I wasn't looking.
1: No, a poor loser, huh?

0: Where do you want me to take these papers, Mayor?
1: Willie? Oh, those go up to the judge's office.
0: Gee, everyone in town is talking about the Papa Deer contest. That sure was a swell picture of you in the paper, Mayor. You sure were smiling.
1: Yeah, I was making with the teeth, Willie.
0: Hey, Mayor, you're really getting hip.
1: Nonsense.
0: If I had a father, I'd sure like to submit him. Gee, just think. Hollywood. Lana Turner lives in Hollywood, you know. Gee.
1: Well, why don't you submit somebody else's father?
0: I don't know anyone that has an extra one. Everyone's submitting their own father. You know anyone that might like to be submitted, Mayor?
1: No, I don't. Wait a minute. Do I? I know just the man. Willie, sit down, son. Sit down. We stand on the threshold of something truly beautiful, Willie. What would you say to Judge William?
0: The judge?
1: Yeah.
0: Oh, I don't know. I'm kind of afraid of the judge. He's pretty fierce.
1: Oh, nonsense. He's as sweet-tempered as a billy goat. Why, you and he could have the time of your life seeing Hollywood together. I'm sure he'd take you if he won.
0: Well, I'll go ask him. I don't know.
1: Oh, you can't ask him. That'd spoil the surprise. No, Willie, it has to be a surprise. Do you think you could canvass up some votes for him at school?
0: I think so. I could try.
1: No one has accumulated many votes so far. Now, Willie, take this paper and pencil. My candidate for Papa Deer is Judge Williams. Because he is a fine, honorable man. And I can see him now. Yeah.
0: Because he is a fine, honorable man, and...
1: Yeah, let me see. This letter must be a rare jewel of literary potency and win for the judge fame and fortune with a Hollywood contract. Now, let's see. Because he is a fine and honorable man and loves little children, he is kind to animals...
2: How did I get into this preposterous contest anyway? I'll sue the paper. I'll sue the Chamber of Commerce. And I'll sue you for endorsing the thing.
1: Papa dear. You look the part. Good firm jaw, clear blue eyes, nice head of hair, too. You'll be a sensation.
2: Thunderation. Thunderation!
1: So you'll give an old friend an autograph, won't you?
2: Look, now, we've been friends for a long time. Get me out of this. It's your party. You ought to be able to do something. I just can't be Papa Deer.
1: So, old friend, I'd like to help, but I can't deprive Springdale of this glorious hour. It's only fitting that one of our first citizens should be the recipient of such an honor. The statement said you are a good man, love little children, and are kind to animals.
2: I smell a rat. I smell a long, low, double-crossing, scheming plot. There's something rotten in Denmark, Mayor. And don't think I don't know it. Well, sir, you can play at that game.
1: Mr. Judge, I don't believe I follow you.
2: You will, Mr. Mayor. You will. Good night, sir.
1: Well, aren't you going to finish the check again?
2: Oh, no, I'm going to buy an evening paper.
0: Judge Williams, did you send for me, sir?
2: Yes, Willie. Come here a minute.
0: Yes, sir?
2: Willie, I want to ask you a question. What in the devil you mean by entering me as Papa Deer?
0: The mayor said you'd consider it an honor.
2: Oh, he did he? Well, it may interest you to know that I don't.
0: Yes, sir. I kind of figured that, sir. Didn't you like the 50 words we wrote about you?
2: No.
0: Oh.
2: Now, Willie... First, I meant to deal very severely with you. I hadn't decided whether to have you beheaded or just put in jail. But now, if you do what I say, I may be disposed to leniency.
0: What do you want me to do?
2: Where's the mayor's granddaughter?

0: Very well, Willie. Come with me. You and I are going to pay a little social call on the mayor's granddaughter. Come, sir. Now, Holly Ann, this is what you say. My candidate for Papa Dear is my grandfather, the mayor. Because he is the first father of the city, and because everyone loves him and comes to him with their troubles, he has a beautiful soul and loves roses.
1: This, people of Springdale, is a great and proud day for your city. One of you is to be America's father. We chose your city as being most typical of the finest that is America. And from your gates comes Globe Pictures' great new personality, Papa Dear. The contest changed at the 11th hour. A new father was entered, followed by a landslide of votes. If he were less prominent, we might call him a dark horse.
2: Oh, sure. Looks like you didn't get it, Judge.
0: Oh, that's a blow.
1: I am proud now to divulge the name of Papa Dear. By your own vote, people of Springdale, I give him to you now. Mayor, will you please step up to the platform?
2: Oh, no, no, no, no. This isn't my show. You're doing fine, Mr.
1: Mayor, please, right up here. This way, please. Right up here. That's fine. Good morning, Mayor. Right over here, please. Right here, please. That's fine. People of Springdale, you elected him mayor, and now you have chosen him Papa Dear.
2: Papa Dear. Now, hold on a minute. There's some mistake. I wasn't a candidate. The judge won, I'm sure of it. Well, last night he was way ahead. I'm not the man for this.
1: Now, don't be modest, Mayor. This is your hour. Come, Johnny, sing your song for the mayor.
3: Oh, Papa Dear, your loving ear bent to us, your children. Your eyes so blue, your heart so true, lend to us, your children. We find you all that you should be. We call you blessed from sea to sea. So near, so dear, and we've come here to tell you you're our Papa Dear.
1: And now, Mr. Mayor, or should I say, Papa Dear, will you honor us with a few words?
2: People of Springdale, I'm truly overwhelmed. I can't but feel embarrassed at accepting so much at your hands. For the first time in my life, I can't think of a doggone thing to say.
4: Well, now, I think the mayor is a pretty good choice for Papa Dear. But I think a special award should go to Springdale's Bill Brady, who's Papa Dear to seven, count 'em, seven strapping youngsters ranging in age from 4 to 18 years.
5: And what about Mrs. Bill Brady? Don't I deserve any medal?
4: Indeed you do, Martha. A whole chest full. I was just going to tell the folks about you.
5: Well, then, tell them what a quiet morning in the Brady household sounds like.
6: Hey, Mom, did you say I could wear my yellow dress today? Mom, mind if I don't come straight home from school? I've got a date. Oh, Mom, I haven't got a clean handkerchief to my name. Just a sample.
4: Never a dull moment, eh? And boy, you must have some wash to do every week.
5: Now, Harlow Wilcox, I don't know why you have to beat around the bush to get me to talk about Rinso.
4: Okay, shoot.
5: Well, first place, I'd be a wreck if I had to scrub and boil clothes. That's a plenty good reason for using Rinso. And second place, our clothes have to last. Because just between you and me, they get handed down. From Mary to Janie to Gwen to Dottie and so on.
4: Now, good idea, Mrs. Brady. That gentle Rinso method's mighty easy on clothes. Soaks them clean. Then, with a few quick finger rubs, they're ready to rinse. Folks with big families surely do appreciate the new anti-sneeze Rinso. And the way they cheer those gloriously Rinso whitewashes is music to my ears. Well, now, let's see how the mayor's getting along with the Papa Dear contest.

0: little hazel eye. He usually carries peppermints in his pockets for children. And, ladies, he's not married.
1: Merrily, turn that dratted radio off.
2: Every time I turn around, I fall over reporters and photographers and salesmen. One of them snapped me taking down your wash this morning. Heaven knows what they'll make of that. I found one in the broom closet a little while ago, but he won't be bothering us for a while.
1: Oh, now, Merrily.
2: I don't know whether I'm going to be able to stay with you or not, Mayor. I could have told you 30 years ago that I didn't like reporters in with my brooms, but I never thought the subject would arise.
1: Are you a fair-weather friend, Marilla? Would you, too, desert the sinking ship?
2: If you ask me, you were scuttled.
1: I can't understand this at all. How could I have been elected overnight like this? And how did Holly Ann get the idea of entering me, anyhow? She's 50 miles from me.
2: Oh, there's more to this than meets the eye, all right. Oh, for goodness sake. Oh, it's you.
3: Hi, cutie. Hi. Coming to Hollywood with the mayor? Ah, good morning, Papa dear.
1: Now, see here, Mr. King. I want to talk to you. If you think I'm going to tolerate all this nonsense, you're out of your mind. I'm a decent, law-abiding citizen,
2: yes,
1: and no one's going to take
2: house.
1: That away from me.
2: What?
1: I know my constitutional rights.
2: Let's see. Mayor, a mail order house is on the line. They want to bring out a Papa Deer nightcap and nightshirt, special $1.97.
1: Oh, by heaven.
3: Tell them Papa Deer considers it an honor.
2: You keep out of this. I'd be ashamed if it was me having people know what I slept in.
1: Oh, I don't suppose it matters.
2: All this stuff and nonsense. Hello? Well, he says it all right.
1: Mr. Kane, I'm not an intolerant man, but I can be tried too far.
2: Oh, Mayor. They want to know if you'll model one for their cover.
3: There's a sensational idea.
1: Give me the phone, Marilly. Hello? No!
2: Stuff of nonsense.
3: Now, Mayor, my cameraman is coming up any minute to take a few intimate pictures of you. You know, shots of you at your checkerboard and at your front door. Maybe one coming down the staircase here.
2: I always heard there was no rest for the wait.
3: You're certainly having a busy morning, Mayor. Brought a little excitement into your life, haven't we?
1: Yeah, well, you better take it right out again, quick, or there's going to be some fireworks.
4: Good morning, Mayor. I'm from the Black Music Publishers, and we brought out a little number called Papa Deer Polka. We'd like your picture and signature for the cover.
1: I don't like polka.
4: Oh, but you will this one. It goes something like this.
2: I think I'm going crazy.
4: It's really a delightful melody, don't you think? This will make the hit parade, or we miss our guess.
1: Now, see here, young man, you're wasting your time. I'm not having my picture on any polka. Do you understand that? Is that clear?
2: Just a minute, I'll see. The Chamber of Commerce is on the phone, Mayor. They want to tell you how proud they are of you.
1: Well, you tell the Chamber of Commerce I have a few words to say to them and that they needn't think I won't be down to say them.
2: I've only got one pair of legs. Take your finger off that doorbell. 30 years of being respectable.
3: Suppose I answer the door, Mayor. Oh-ho, the press! Come, Papa Deer, and meet your public.
1: Oh, shit.
5: The mayor always uses Old Garden aftershave lotion.
3: Kiddies, Papa Deer always eats Little Corporal string beans and Little Corporal canned carrots.
6: Papa Deer wears ready-made union suits. I saw them on his back lawn.
3: Every night, Papa Deer has a nightly game of checkers with his old friend, Judge Williams, whom he calls Spoopy.
7: Ladies, I'm proud to tell you that the Papa Deer bachelor button has won first prize at the flower show.
8: Here it is, the winner, first place on your hit parade from coast to coast, the Papa Deer Polka!
1: Minnie, this is the mayor.
9: Yes, Mayor, where are you?
1: Shh, don't talk so loud. I'm in the potato bin in the basement. I've plugged in a phone extension.
9: The potato bin. Well, you'd better get down here to the office. The place is swarming with photographers and reporters.
1: This is the first time I've been alone in days. They follow me everywhere I go. I can't even take a bath alone. Marilly won't even speak to me anymore.
9: Life, look, pick, click, and snap want to get some informal pictures of you.
1: Minnie, when am I supposed to dedicate the new City Hall?
9: Tomorrow.
1: Oh, you suppose I could go down now? I could take a cot with me and spend the night.
9: Don't be silly. You'd catch a death of lumbago.
2: Here's your lunch, Mayor. Eat it while it's hot.
1: Goodbye, Minnie. I'll call you back.
2: Perfectly ridiculous having to carry meals down to the cellar.
1: What did you cook? Oh, stew. Did you have to cook stew?
2: Beggars can't be choosers. Mayor, I'm quitting.
3: Huh?
2: I've stood it as long as I could, and I can't stand it anymore. The judge has offered me a job, and I've accepted. I'm leaving in the morning.
1: Marilee, you've been with me 30 years. We've been through plenty together.
2: No, don't coax me. Don't coax me. There's been a good many straws piled on this camel's back, and it's at last broken.
1: Marilee, I don't know what I'd do without you.
2: Well, there's an old saying that no one can deny. You never miss the water until the well runs dry. Someone wrote that in my autograph album when I was in school. I knew I'd find a use for it if I waited long enough. Come on now. Come on, eat your dinner.
1: No, I don't care for any dinner. I couldn't eat a bite. Marilee, what can I say to you? What is there to say but thank you? Thank you for the years you've given me. I wish I hadn't grown to depend on you so much. I wish I could say go and be merry without me, but I can't. It's hard to be an old man and suddenly lose your right arm. That's what you are to me, Marilee, my good right arm. Well, you better go now. This is something I'll have to face alone.
2: Well, maybe I could wait until next week.
1: No. Why prolong the agony? Go in the morning, Marilee. I wish you well. I always will.
2: Who'll you get to take my place?
1: Well, maybe I should get married, Marilee. This place will seem drab indeed without the light of a woman's smile.
2: Get married? Yes, you'd probably do some bullheaded thing like that if I wasn't here to look after you. You'd jump right out of the frying pan into the fire.
1: Goodbye, Marilee. Goodbye.
2: Well, maybe I'll give you one more chance. Leaving you alone's like leaving a 2-year-old baby. It's almost criminal.
1: Marilee, you're wonderful. Will you stay? Uh-huh. And may I have a steak? I have enough trouble without having to eat stew.
2: Oh, stuff and nonsense. Well,
10: over. Quite an office you have here in the cellar.
1: Hello, Minnie. Sit down on a barrel.
10: There's a big crowd outside. I had to sneak through. Now, let's get down to business, Mayor. You've had 1,730 proposals of marriage in this morning's mail. Mm-hmm. Over 500 products want endorsements. You're famous.
1: Oh, Minnie, I've had enough of this. I never heard of such foolishness in my life. I haven't a shred of dignity left. I went out on the street yesterday, and I was mobbed before I got to the corner. They had little children waiting outside the gate to sprinkle roses before me.
11: Oh, so here you are, Papa dear.
1: This potato bin is beginning to be about as private as the Brooklyn Navy Yard.
10: Well, I've got to be getting back to the office. I'll call you later, Mayor.
11: I knew I'd find you if I looked hard enough. Your face is dirty.
1: Brutus. Brutus Williams, if I ever saw one.
11: I've been learning your song. It has a magnificent ring to it. Oh, Papa dear, your loving ear bends to us.
1: Shut up, you old fool.
11: Mayor, may an old friend have an autograph?
1: You can go to blazes.
11: See, how do I look? I'm wearing a Papa Deer fedora. My trousers are held up by Papa Deer suspenders. And I'm smoking Papa Deer tobacco. Rather an inferior brand, I might add. But no one can say I'm not a loyal friend.
1: Old friend, old pal. Come to laugh over my prostrate body, pouring salt on my bleeding wound.
11: You know what I think every time I see you? Huh. I think, there but for the grace of God go I. You ran me a close race, but the best man won.
1: I never will know how. What happened? You were ahead by hundreds of votes.
11: Not as many as it was thought. It seems that there was some kind of a miscount.
1: Well, who collected those votes? Isn't the district attorney's office?
11: Yes. I think they did have something to do with it.
1: You have access to those offices, don't you?
11: A great many people have.
1: Yes, so they do. Doesn't it seem strange to you that there could have been so great a miscount in the number of votes you got that I, entering the contest at the last minute, was able to beat you?
11: No, I don't think so.
1: You don't, huh? Well, I do. Good afternoon, Judge. I leave you for a time, and in parting, may I remind you of an old adage that begins, he laughs best who laughs last.
11: Where are you going? Where are you going, sir?
1: To see a man about an adding machine.
12: My
1: my friends and neighbors of Springdale. Believe me, I'm grieved to have been of concern to you. But during the past few hours, I was untangling a certain matter in which we're all much interested. Recently, I was voted winner in the contest to choose Papa Dear. It was a proud and wonderful moment to me, but one to which I must tell you now I was not entitled. Yesterday, in searching for some city records in the office of one of our members of the bar, I discovered a bunch of votes that had somehow escaped tabulation. I, in the intervening time and in the name of justice, have counted those votes. And so, I must come before you to say that the honor that was mine must be relinquished to one of my old and loved friends. In the complete and final count, my friends, your overwhelming choice for Papa Dear is Judge Jim Williams. Jim, my congratulations, sir.
11: Hey, what is this? This is an outrage. It's a lie. I demand a recount.
12: Turn your face this way, Judge, so we can get a picture. Thank you.
13: Isn't the mayor a wonderful sport giving up everything like this?
1: Come on, Johnny.
14: Papa Dear, your loving ear bent to...
11: Mayor, I appeal to you in the name of charity. Get me out of here. I can't breathe.
15: Judge, what do you think of the war situation?
16: Are you married, Judge?
1: The drop is a postcard from Hollywood, Jim.
11: Mayor, don't do this to me. Wait.
4: What is your favorite color, Judge?
12: You like blondes or brunettes?
1: Your public calls, Judge.
11: Are you laughing at your old fool?
1: Jim, old pal... But for the grace of God, there go I.
14: Your eyes so blue, your heart so
17: blue. Mr. Barrymore will be back in just a moment, but first a question. Can all you nature lovers identify this bird call? Very good. A bobwhite it is. And what's the little bird telling you about?
18: Rinsard, rinsard. Happy little wash day song.
17: That's right. And say, any housewife who takes pride in the wash she hangs on the line would sing about Rinso White. No wonder Rinso is the only soap recommended by the makers of 33 leading washers, among them the famous Kenmore. And that famous Rinso run, as little as 5 minutes, is another reason why the Kenmore people recommend Rinso. 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Mr. Barrymore appears on our show through courtesy of Metro-Goldwyn-Mayer Studios. And now, Mr. Barrymore.
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17: Our script is written by Miss Jean Holloway. 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

0: The Elgin National Watch Company presents The Man Behind the Gun, dedicated to the fighting forces of the United States and the United Nations, and presented in the hope that these authentic accounts of men at war will bring you a better understanding and deeper appreciation of the job being done by our fighting forces everywhere in the world.
1: Come left to course 280 and steady up.
2: Steadying up on 280, sir.
1: Very well.
3: It's nearly sunrise on the South Pacific. Ahead of you, beyond the slashing bow wave of the cruiser, is the leader of the task force. Behind, in the boiling phosphorescent wake, is another ship, and still another. The officer of the deck watches the huge second hand sweep around the red-lit face of the clock on the flying bridge above you.
1: Stand by for general quarters.
2: Bugler, stand by to sound general quarters.
4: Bugler standing by, sir.
1: Very well. Check your time. Sunrise is at 512. It is now 512 minus 20 seconds. Minus 15. Minus 10. Minus 5.
0: Time, the priceless commodity of war. Seconds, the raw material of victory. On the flying bridge of a light cruiser, on the dashboard of a 28-ton tank, on the bombardier's panel in the plastic snout of a giant bomber, and on your own wrist, Elgin timepieces tick off the precious seconds, the minutes, the hours as America marches forward. For more than three quarters of a century, Elgin craftsmen have striven toward ever greater precision in the art of timekeeping. Today, at the request of the government, Elgin is making the devices that time modern split-second warfare. These include aviation clocks, tank clocks, compasses, tachometers, timers, and stopwatches for government and war industry uses, time fuses for anti-aircraft shells, and special wristwatches for our forces on land, sea, and in the air. Since Elgin is now fully converted to war production, few Elgin watches are still available for civilians. Foreign-made imported watches may try to fill this lack, but the shortage of high-quality American-made Elgin timepieces is certain to be felt, and felt deeply until the war is won. However, if you can't buy an Elgin, think of this. Because you are doing without, Elgin craftsmen are able to create one more special instrument which may help your man behind the gun do a more efficient job at the front. Remember, time is short. Every minute counts. Every second brings us closer to victory.
3: Tonight, the man behind the gun is a chief bosun's mate, the gun pointer on the United States cruiser Boise.

0: day began like any other lazy sunny day at sea in the South Pacific. Nothing unusual about it, October 11th, 1942. Just another day, Jap hunting in the Pacific. Your job is to stop the Japs from reinforcing their men on Guadalcanal. Three times you've gone north after them. Never a contact. This is the fourth time. And brother, this is it. But you don't know that yet. Just now, you're sick of running back and forth.
1: You know, Scotty, I've been north so many times, I feel like a commuter. Nothing to show for it but goose eggs.
2: You and me both, Chief. I got bunions on my what's-it from sitting waiting for something to cross my sights.
1: Yeah, ain't it the truth?
0: The ship's in condition Baker, which means battle stations for every man on watch. The Boise's ready to start shooting at the drop of a Jap. You don't wander far from your post when you're in condition Baker. Right now, you're inside the turret. It's a little stuffy here, but cooler than outside in the glaring sun. You're just sitting there, batting your gums, when a couple of the boys come in.
1: Hiya, Pappy.
3: Hiya, Chief.
0: That's Johnson. He's just had another baby. You heard about it just before you left the New Hebrides.
3: Think we'll hook up with the Japs today, Chief?
1: Yeah, never can tell. I'm keeping my fingers crossed.
3: Yeah, me too. They told me when I come out that this ocean is lousy with Japs. Boy, it sure is lousy without them. I get sick of nothing to do.
2: You'll get over that. Don't kid yourself. Them Japs know how to fight.
1: Oh, the Admiral will now deliver a lecture on his long years of experience in fighting off the entire Jap Navy single-handed.
2: All right. Kid around if you want. When Jap shells start falling around us like confetti, remember what I said.
3: I got no respect for them. You know what I heard? I heard them squints live on rice and fish. I got no respect for them.
2: They do okay on rice and fish. They do okay.
1: Oh, yeah? Well, let them come around. Every one of them. Every fish eater in the Pacific. We'll give the fish a chance to get even.
3: The fish will get sick.
1: Hey, not to change the subject or anything, but what's that you got there, Johnson?
3: Oh, that's a picture of my kid. The oldest one.
1: Oh, yeah?
3: I kind of thought I'd paste it up in the bulkhead, if nobody minds.
1: Go ahead. Who minds? Let's see it.
4: Let me have a look at that.
1: Gee, good-looking mug, ain't it?
3: They all look alike, don't they? How would you
1: look
3: know?
1: Look at the muscles on him, would you? Takes after his old man.
3: Oh, he's a nice kid. He's kind of funny, though. He's got funny ideas. You can't figure him out all the time.
1: No?
3: Oh, he has funny ideas. The last time I was ashore, I took him to see the circus. He was only, about 2 years old then, maybe a little more. He takes one look at the elephants and he says, Daddy, I want to go home now. He wouldn't stay. He takes one look at the elephants and he says, Daddy, I want to go home now. All right, I thought it was kind of cute, especially from a 2-year-old.
2: Yeah, real snapper, like Fred Allen.
1: Don't pay any attention to those wax pappy. What do they know about kids?
2: I know all I want to know.
3: Well, anyways, I thought I'd paste up his picture.
1: Sure. The only thing is, there ain't much room left. Well, one of the girls will have to come down. Who's it going to be?
2: Look, how about Hetty, Chief? I don't know what you see in her anyhow.
1: No? Listen, she's the reason it's so hot in here. Nope, not Hetty. How about Rita?
5: Hey,
1: wait a minute, I know. This one. She ain't fit company for a 2-year-old anyhow.
2: Hey, listen, Chief, I ain't 2 years old. You ain't going to take her down, are you? Not feed her.
1: What are you kicking about? That picture was taken 25 years ago. She don't look like that now.
2: Who cares what she looks like now? Look what she looked like then.
1: All right, you want it, you can have it and drive yourself crazy for all I care. But Johnson's kid goes up in that spot right there. That's just to remind us we all got home somewhere. And kids, some of us, that we never seen.
3: Thanks, Chief. I sure...
1: All right. Maybe we're getting too serious around here, anyhow. Hey, how about a song, Scotty?
3: Okay, if Freddie will play for me.
4: He better.
3: How about that song you learned from your old man, Scotty? You know, the Scotch song about the lakes and the islands?
2: I don't even know if I remember the words right.
1: Oh, yeah, sure you don't.
2: All right, I'll try.
1: Pipe down, boys.
6: There's a far crooning.
2: You guys sure you want to hear this now?
1: Come on, let's go.
2: Okay, here I go.
6: There's a far crooning is pulling me away. As take I with my Cro-Mac to the road. The far croonings are putting love on me. As step I with a sunlight for my lord.
0: And all around them in the dim light of the gun turret are the gleaming breeches of the 6-inch guns, and the dials and the instruments and the wheels, the machinery of death. And the United States cruiser Boise plows north through the sea toward Guadalcanal, and a date with history.
6: Braggart's in my step. You've never smelt the tangle on the aisle.

0: That's the way the day goes by, listening to Scotty singing and Eddie's harmonica. Scuttlebutt about dames and home and dames. Just standing by in condition Baker, waiting. But in the afternoon, things start to pick up. You're beginning to get close to the Solomons, and at 3 o'clock, 1500 Navy time, the bullhorn pops off.
1: Stand, Parson. Stand by to launch aircraft. Stand by point of starboard catapult.
2: Well, here we go, Scotty.
3: Looks like it. Hope the boys can scare up some business. What good does it do to be the best gunner in the Pacific Fleet if you ain't got nothing to shoot at, I always say.
2: Oh, yeah? Well, come on, Daniel Boone. Let's go watch them push the pretty airplanes into the wide blue skyway.
3: Oh, if we go into the wide blue skyway...
2: Hey, listen, Admiral. That's the Army Air Corps song. This is the Navy. N-A-V-Y.
3: It's only a song.
2: Never mind. You want to sing it, go join the Army. If they'll take you.
3: They take me. Don't worry about that.
2: Listen, they'll take anybody. Long as you're warm.
0: From the top of the director turret, you watch them swing the starboard catapult out toward the sea. There's a plane on each catapult.
1: Stand by to start engine.
0: Now the pilots are coming up from below, fastening their helmets and crooking their legs to make the parachute harness fit right. The deckhands nearest them give them an okay signal, and you yell,
2: find us something to shoot at, sir.
3: Anything at all, Lieutenant.
1: Start engine. Stand clear. Turn over.
0: Propellers are whirling disks of light as the pilots climb aboard, settle down, and fasten their safety belts. And the planes strain and rock against the catapult rigging as the cruiser presents its stern to the wind. The man stands by the firing mechanism that shoots the planes into the air like shells from a cannon.
1: Stand by the launch. Watch the signal from the starboard plane.
0: All eyes are on the cockpit of the starboard plane, waiting for the launching signal from the pilot. You can see him put his head back against the cushion that keeps his neck from being broken by the fast takeoff. Then, after a second, his hand goes up.
1: Launch the starboard!
0: He's off. He dips toward the sea as he leaves the snapping catapult and then rises up and away. Now the cruiser heels over sharply and presents the port catapult to the wind.
1: Stand by the launch port. Watch the signal.
0: Again, you watch for the pilot to give the launching signal. You're thinking of the jolt he gets when that firecracker goes off in the catapult. In less than 30 feet, he's going 80 miles an hour. That's some pickup, brother. The pilot's hand goes up.
1: Launch the port.

0: the two planes dwindle toward the north, far ahead of the task force, ranging the ocean and looking for the enemy. And that's okay with you. As far as you're concerned, the sooner you find them, the better. Anyhow, you feel all right now. You have that slight tenseness you always get after the planes take off. Any minute now, they may flash the word that the enemy has been spotted. Back aft on the port side of the superstructure is the guy who passed that word, the radio man, who sits all day long with an ear cocked to the static-filled speaker, listening, always listening, and every 2 minutes typing out his report.
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0: It goes on like that for him, minute after minute, hour after hour, waiting for word out of the Pacific sky.
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4: 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Speed 15. 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
5: There it is, Captain. 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
7: Aye, aye, sir. He's working us now.
0: Far across the water, you can see the flickering flashes of light from the signal bridge of the task force commander's vessel.
7: Signal bridge to communications officer.
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7: Message on blinker tube from OTC. Stand by to execute column left, 60 degrees.
5: Very well. Acknowledge.
7: Aye, aye, sir.
5: Blinker tube signal, sir. Stand by to execute column left, 60 degrees.
6: Very well. Quartermaster, stand by for full left rudder, 60 degrees, to course 220.
8: Full left, 60 degrees, course 220. Standing by, sir.
7: Signal to communications.
5: Communications, aye.
7: All units standing by. Blinker from flagship. Column left. 60 degrees. Stand by. Execute.
5: Execute.
6: All left. 60 degrees. Execute.
8: Aye, aye, sir.
0: Now all the ships in the column heel over sharply and turn toward the position of the enemy, 160 miles away. You're going in at last.
6: Here we go. 8 hours from now, those Japs will find out who's boss in the Pacific.
0: Getting dark now. The sun is going down into the ocean. Only a few men on the ship know that the enemy has been spotted, but everyone aboard feels an increased tension. That sharp turn and speed up means something, and every man jack aboard has a pretty good idea of what.
9: Think we're engaging, Chief?
10: Yeah, looks like it, Scotty. Yeah, we'll soon know. As soon as they blow general quarters, we'll know. If they set material condition affirm, we're in.
0: And so you sit there, waiting for the sunset and general quarters. If they set condition affirm, every man at his battle station until further notice, if they set condition affirm, you're headed for action. And so you watch and wait as the sun burns red and dim on the horizon. And then suddenly, it's gone.
11: All hands, man your battle stations on the double. Set material condition affirm. Set condition one watches.
0: There it is, material condition affirm. You're going in. Now the ship boils with life. Every hatch is erupting men like a volcano, and the gun turrets and directors are swarming with hard-eyed sailors. No more sitting around now. No more thinking about climbing coconut trees in the New Hebrides. No more scuttlebutt about the girls in San Diego. From now on, anything that crosses the telescopic sights of the cruiser gets hot steel poured into it.
10: Here we go, Scotty. Good luck, kid.
9: Same to you, Chief. Look out, Tojo. Here comes the Boise.
0: Now the decks are clear and silent. Everywhere, men are standing quietly by the guns and the searchlights and the sonic detectors and the battle phones, waiting to check in at stations. You scooch into the metal plow seat of the telescopic sight, and slip on your flash-proof gloves and helmet over the telephone headset. And then you call control.
10: Control. Director 1 testing. 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
12: Control, I.
10: Thank you.
0: Then from the gun turrets fore and aft, the reports start coming to you, sitting there at the firing keys of the 15 big guns.
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12: Turret 4, manned and ready.
10: Little 8, turret 4, get on the beam. Aye, aye, turret 4. 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
12: Very well. 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Plotting room, aye. Repair party, aye.
0: It goes on from station to station, all over the ship, until every gun and post and man is accounted for. All hands are at battle stations. The ship is ready for instantaneous action.

0: It's dark now. The night has closed down around the task force like a blanket. By the silvery light of the rising moon, you can dimly make out the other ships of the column. And their boiling phosphorescent wakes are like rivers in the ocean. You're getting close to Guadalcanal, and the order goes out from control.
1: Put shells in the hoist! Sail the hoist!
0: Down below on the shell deck, the sweating petty officer yells to his men. The gleaming cylinders are fed to the waiting hoist, and the flashproof door is turned as they disappear upward. Farther down in the guts of the ship, far below the waterline, the bosun of the handling room is doing his job.
1: Break up powder and fill the hoist!
0: And his men open up the cans of powder and feed the silken bags of high explosive to the waiting hoist. And up above, you sit there with your eye glued to the up and down line of the pointer telescope. Scotty sits beside you. He's the trainer. The line on his telescope goes from one side to the other. It's your job to see that his line and your line cross on the center of the target. When they do, you press two firing keys with your thumbs and all 15 guns of the main battery go off in salvo. And they hit where they're aimed.
2: Shell and powder up in turret one.
3: Aye.
2: Powder load. And shell up in turret two.
3: Aye. Load.
2: Powder and shell up in turret three.
3: Aye. Load.
2: Powder and shell up in turret four.
0: It's adding up now.
3: Aye.
0: Everything is ready.
3: Load.
0: From now until the battle's over, the guns will be fired and loaded and pointed and trained in one smooth, continuous action. Once you press those two firing keys, the light cruiser Boise and all its crew will act as one well-running machine, a machine gun.
3: All guns and main battery, man, loaded, laid, and ready, sir.
4: Very well. Stand by. Reports are coming in now from the flagship. Enemy is reported at 20 miles south of Point Z. Range is closing rapidly.
0: Now you tune in on the electrician circuit to the searchlight bridge where the smoke watch is stationed. The smoke watch man is up there to watch for fire the length of the ship. Actually, he acts as a running commentator on the progress of the battle so the men below decks will know what's going on.
3: Light bridge from director. Can you see anything yet, Money?
5: No, not yet. The enemy isn't in sight yet. But I can see Savo Island and Cape Esperance. Just barely. They look beautiful. Very picturesque. It's amazing how the blueness of the mountains is accentuated.
6: Ah, nuts.
3: That guy talks like a travelogue. I ask him if he can see any Japs, and he tells me about the scenery.
6: He reads too much.
7: Range of the night is 20,000 yards. Wind relative from bearing 280. Speed 20. It is now exactly 2,348 minus 10 seconds.
0: Automatically, you note down the time minus and the range five. Of the night. The distance you can see in the light of the moon. It's nearly 2,400 hours. Midnight. The tension is terrific. Somewhere around here is a Japanese task force. You feel like if you don't find it soon, you'll blow your top. Then suddenly the ship heels over and turns away.
8: Hey, Chief, we're turning away. We're going back home.
3: What? They can't do this to me. The fourth time this week. Get right up to where they live and then turn around and go home. My Godfrey in a bucket!
0: You take off your crash gloves and mask and throw them on the deck in a blind fury of resentment. You're cursing the day you ever went to sea. When suddenly the loudspeaker pops off.
7: Action, stop it!
0: There it is. The enemy's in range. You jam your eye into the lens of your telescope, waiting for the lookout to report.
2: Enemy in range now. 2 points off the starboard, and there are plenty of them.
9: 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Target angle 3-0. Speed 2-0.
0: They're still too far away to show in your telescope, but you've got to get ready for them. And even before the order comes through, you start swinging the guns in their direction.
4: 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Train on 2 points off the starboard.
3: Director 1, searching 2 points off starboard.
0: Scotty is frantically whirling the hand wheel that raises and lowers the 15 guns of the main battery. Johnson is working another wheel. And you know that down on the main deck, those murderous turrets are swinging swiftly on their barbettes. 15 big guns searching the night for a target. You sit there and peer through your telescope for the first sight of the enemy.
9: Range 15500. Time is 2350.
0: 10 minutes of 12. 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
9: 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Time is 2354.
0: They're still peering through the telescope. Now, very dimly, you see a light gray spot on the lens.
9: Rain.
0: Then another. It's
9: one,
0: them. Five of them. Big ones. Chaps, you can see them now.
3: Target sighted. Bearing 225. There they are, Scotty. Pick them up. Right, right, right. Steady, steady, steady. Left, left, left. On target. Mark, mark, mark.
8: Trainer on target.
3: Director one, on target.
4: Are you on the target?
3: I'm on five targets.
4: Well, pick out the biggest one and stand by to commence firing.
3: Pick up biggest target. Left a little. Left, left, left. Mark.
0: Through your sights, you center the
3: mark.
0: Crosswires of the sight on the largest enemy
3: mark.
0: Ship.
3: Mark.
0: Then you pick up the two firing keys. This is it.
3: Director one, on target.
4: Open shutters, commence firing.
3: Commence, commence, commence.
0: The black of the night is cracked open in a white blaze as 15 guns let go all at once. And the searchlight bridge is illuminating the target. Just have time to see that it's a big Jap cruiser before it disappears behind mouthless spurts of water flung skyward by the bursting shells. The first salvo has found its target.
4: Check fire. Spot one.
3: Check, check, check. Spot one. Spot one.
4: Up one O-double-O. Right O-O.
3: Up one O-double-O. I. Right O-O. Right, right, right.
4: Resume fire.
3: Resume fire.
0: Now the shells are hitting the enemy cruiser. You can see them swimming through the air like little bugs and then disappearing into the Jap warship with a searing red blast of flame. Over your headset, you can hear the smoke watch on the light bridge describing the sight for the men below decks.
5: It's a beautiful ship. I can see it very plainly in the light. It's very white. It seems to have a bulge of some kind along the bow. Oh, it's a very beautiful ship.
8: Never mind what it looks like. Are we hitting it? Come on, talk, talk.
3: I'll give the kid a chance. We're hitting it, Pappy. We're hitting it every shot.
0: The thumbs are still pressed down on the firing keys, and the guns are firing as fast as they can be loaded, and that's plenty fast. The shells are like tracer bullets from a machine gun, pouring into the enemy. And then suddenly the Jap ship erupts into flame from stem to stern.
3: That's it. That's it. Burn, you buggers. Burn.
5: We got

0: number one for the Boise. One down and six to go. Next week, we'll tell you how the Boise got those six and nearly got hers. But now may we have 45 seconds of your time for a message from the Elgin National Watch Company.
1: You have just heard how the Boise's gun crew worked together in battle. Back of those few moments of brilliant action are months and months of training. The gun crews of a fighting ship never cease training. Stopwatch in hand, the gunnery officer again and again times the sequence of loading, firing, reloading.
2: No. It ain't good enough. So we do it over again. You guys were 2 seconds off that time.
1: It's a precision war of split seconds, this World War II, and Elgin makes many of the instruments that time those split seconds for the Army, Navy, and Aviation Forces. So the Elgin watch you now own will have to last for the duration. Give it the wartime care it deserves. Wind it carefully each morning. Avoid knocks and jars. And at least once a year, have it inspected by your Elgin jeweler. Remember, time. The time on your wrist is vital to victory.
0: Next week at this time, we invite you to be with us again when the man behind the gun continues the story of the heroic action of the United States cruiser Boise. The story we have called 10% is not enough.

Man Behind the Gun is written by Ranald McDougall and produced under the direction of William N. Roper. Jackson Beck is the narrator, and the original score is composed and conducted by Nathan Van Cleve.

Man Behind the Gun is presented to you each Sunday night at this time by the Elgin National Watch Company, makers of special timing devices and precision instruments for the Army, the Air Corps, the Navy, and the Marine Corps. 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

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The presentations are always different, sometimes a comedy, sometimes a stirring romance, and occasionally a real mystery thriller, but always an interesting original play written especially for the Wayside Theater. 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The club takes into consideration the many-sided requirements of automobile owners and satisfies those requirements by means of 26 money-saving services. There's no reason why you shouldn't enjoy those benefits, too. At least you'll want to find out about them. They're explained fully and simply in a free booklet, which is yours for the asking. Just call Franklin 1818 right after this broadcast, or send your name and address on a penny postcard to the Chicago Motor Club, Chicago, or its nearest branch office. Tonight, we're going to take you back to romantic and colorful days in the thrilling history of early California. The time is 1847. It's an era of long ago, unrestrained, quick-tempered, intensely dramatic, thoroughly fascinating. The Play of the Week, ladies and gentlemen, is written by Virginia Safford and entitled Romance in Old Monterey. It is presented now as the curtain rises in the Chicago Motor Club's Wayside Theater.

0: probably be murdered by Spaniards before we even get to Monterey. Oh, mercy.
1: Miss Matilda, if you'd hold on to the side of the coach.
0: Oh, I've never been so jolted in all. Oh, these drivers are crazy. That's what they are.
1: Surely we'll be there before long now. Miss Matilda, was it foolish not to let Caleb and Uncle John know?
0: Oh, arriving a whole week early, we'll probably find them both away.
1: But it did seem so romantic to surprise them.
0: Well, it's too late to worry now. What's bothering me is those fool drivers. Why have they got shotguns across their knees?
1: Dear knows, unless it's just one of the Western customs.
0: Oh, I suppose I might just as well get used to these queer ways.
1: But, Miss Matilda, you're returning to Connecticut as soon as Caleb and I are married, so...
0: Emily, you might just as well know before we get there that I intend to stay in Monterey. I'm going to open a shop for the soldiers.
1: Why, how wonderful. But do gentlewomen ever go into trade?
0: Oh, rubbish. I'm just going to do mending and give them treats of pies and cakes. It's high time someone did.
1: I think it's terribly romantic. Oh, Miss Matilda, it'd be so much fun to help you in your little shop.
0: Wonder what Captain Caleb Grayson and Governor John Bennett would say to that. Anywhere, where will you get the time?
1: But surely Caleb won't expect to be married immediately. Why, I haven't even seen him since I was a little girl.
0: You're no more than that now.
1: I know. It fair takes my breath away to think that Caleb has asked me to share his wonderful future. We're stopping. Oh, what's happened to us?
2: Senores, throw down your gun.
0: Oh, gracious Peter.
1: They must be Spaniards, and they're wearing masks.
0: Emily, get down here on the floor.
1: Oh, what'll they do to us?
0: Oh, we'll be murdered. I knew we'd be murdered.
2: Oh, Pepa, bring la señorita from the coach. Andale.
3: Si, si, señor. Señorita. Diablo, señor, look, there are two of them.
2: Caracoles, bring them both, then, and be quick.
3: Venga aquí, señora.
1: We'd better do as they say.
0: We'll come. We're getting out.
4: So, and which of you is la señorita Emily Rogers, the intended bride of Captain Grayson?
1: Well, I...
4: You? You, the captain's bride? Oh, so young, so beautiful. But come, we waste time. Juan, lift la señorita up to my horse. Andale.
5: Yeah, see. Si.
1: Oh, no. No.
0: Don't you dare.
1: Let me go. Oh, let me down from here.
4: Be quietly, señorita. Josefa, si. Put the señora back into the court.
5: Come, señora. You go back in the court.
0: No,
5: Comprisa.
0: You
5: Comprisa.
0: Let go of me. I won't get back in that coat.
1: Put me down.
4: Josefa, make haste.
5: Diablo, she claws like a wildcat.
1: Oh, Miss Matilda.
0: Oh, you wicked fiend.
4: Whip the horses. Send the coach away.
6: Hey, hola. Hey, stop.
1: Oh, you.
4: Mount your horses.
1: Where are you taking me?
4: We go to my hacienda, señorita. You will be my honored guest.
7: Hey.

0: Senorita, the dancing of my servants does not amuse you? Or perhaps the night air is too chilly?
1: Do you think I want to be amused?
0: But, senorita, you are my guest.
1: Why have you done this? Who are you?
0: To you, senorita, I am just Ramon.
1: But how did you know who I am and that our coach was arriving?
0: Ah, a Spaniard knows many ways to accomplish what he wants.
1: But what is it you want?
0: Bueno, perhaps I can make you understand a little. I have 4 years in Mexico City at the university. 2 months ago, I returned to Monterrey. Everything is changed.
1: Naturally, the Americans have done a great deal to...
0: Senorita, of your Americanos, there are two kinds, good and bad. The bad ones take our land, plunder our ranchos, rob us of our cattle. My people, they are gay, happy children. They cannot see what lies ahead in the future if these bad ones gain still more power.
1: But what can you gain by keeping me here? My uncle is the governor. He'll send troops to...
0: Ah, no, senorita. The governor Bennett is away on business at the pueblo of Los Angeles.
1: Oh, but Captain Grayson will find me.
0: See? It is that for which we wait.
1: You want Caleb and his men to come here?
0: The captain will come alone, senorita. And long before this, he should be here.
1: Caleb is coming here?
0: See? That is the plan, senorita. The captain will come alone because me, I tell him to. Then he and I will make the bargain.
1: But
2: Senor Ramon, Pedro has returned.
0: Why has he been so long?
3: Senor Ramon.
0: Pedro, tell me. You delivered the message to the captain?
3: No, senor. I could not deliver the message.
0: What?
3: The captain go away from Monterrey yesterday.
0: But he will return.
3: Not for 2, maybe 3 days.
0: We wait then. We try again.
3: No, no, senor. The old senora, she roused the town. The troops search the countryside. Soon they will be here.
0: Then the old plan has failed. If we cross swords with the troops, we show our hand, everything will be ruined. Juan, bring the horses. You and Josefa accompany La Senorita within 1.5 mile of Monterrey. Make certain she is safe. Then meet me at the usual place near El Rancho Santa Margarita.
2: Si, pronto. Josefa!
1: You're going to let me go? You're sending me back?
0: Si, senorita Emilita Rogers. I make the mistake. Another time I seek the meeting with the captain. I ask your pardon that you suffer without need.
1: But I haven't suffered. Indeed, you've been very kind to me.
2: Everything is ready, senor.
0: Bueno. Senorita, it is too bad that first we meet like this. Perhaps if... but there is need for haste. You allow me.
1: Oh, thank you. But Ramon, what will happen to you?
0: Quien sabe. That we learn later, perhaps. But now you must go. Adios, little Emilita. Perhaps we meet again soon. Quien sabe.
4: And so ends the first act in the Wayside Theater production of Romance in Old Monterrey. If you're thinking about buying an automobile, either new or used, you'll be interested in this little scene between young Tommy Taylor and his wife Betty. They have an important date this evening, and they're dressed in their best for the big event. Let's listen as they're coming out of their house.
5: Gee, you look wonderful tonight, Betts.
6: You're looking pretty fancy yourself, Mr. Taylor.
5: Wouldn't it be swell if we didn't have to ride a crowded streetcar?
6: Oh, of course it would, but I don't mind, dear. Well, I know it's a lot of trouble to finance a car these days.
5: Well, maybe it is and maybe it isn't. Say, wouldn't it be great if that snug little sedan there belonged to me?
6: Now, don't be daydreaming. Come on, we've got to hurry.
5: Oh, how about driving our own car?
6: Our own? Well, when did you...
5: Yes, sir, she's all ours. And talk about an easy way to buy a car and at the lowest possible cost.
6: Explain yourself, young man.
5: Ever hear of the Chicago Motor Club?
6: Certainly.
5: Well, I have the club to thank for a really convenient method of buying a car. 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
4: 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No charge or obligation, just valuable information, free. 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

0: Over you. You've been mooning around ever since.
1: But it's just that... Oh, I don't want to be married right away.
0: Oh, rubbish. Now get back out there in the shop. What'll Caleb think?
1: Very well, Miss Matilda. Well,
0: if I don't get these pies, then we'll never get the shop open this afternoon.
1: We're so terribly busy this morning, Caleb.
2: Emily, right now I want it thoroughly understood that I shan't permit you to wait upon trade when this shop opens.
1: But, Caleb,
2: I... Now, we won't argue the matter, my dear child. Now, Emily, the essential thing right now is to find out where these ruffians took you.
1: But, Caleb, I've told you I don't know.
2: If they only knew who the men were. But I'll find them, Emily. And before I'm through, I'll rid California of every one of these worthless, ignorant Spaniards.
1: But, Caleb, I am safe. I came to no harm.
2: It's regrettable that I was absent when the coach arrived. I was trying to capture some cattle rustlers.
1: The Americans who've been stealing all the cattle?
2: Americans? What gave you that idea? Are the Spaniards? A band of cutthroat Spaniards seeking revenge?
1: Oh.
2: My dear, it is best that we be married once so that I may give you my full protection.
1: But...
2: Further delay is ridiculous.
1: But shouldn't we wait until Uncle John returns? We wouldn't want to displease him, Caleb.
2: No, that's true. I count a great deal upon the governor's friendship to further my...
3: Buenos dias, senorita.
1: What?
2: What do you mean by coming in here? This shop isn't open yet.
1: Caleb, please. The gentleman is our first customer. Good morning, sir. What can I do for you?
3: And so this is the great Captain Grayson, eh?
2: And just what...
1: Did you want to buy something, sir?
3: What, see, senorita?
1: Perhaps something here on the counter would please.
3: What is this little silk book, senorita?
1: We call that a housewife. You see, it opens up and inside is thread and...
3: And pins and needles and buttons. But this is very clever. Senorita... You yourself embroidered this pretty red rose on the cover.
2: Am I forbid you to wait upon this Mexican.
1: Why, Caleb.
3: But I do not mind, senorita. I am glad the captain is here. I wish to ask him an important question. Senor, do you think a rancho Santa Margarita will be raided by cattle rustlers soon?
2: Why do you think that it will be raided?
3: Quien sabe. Perhaps because it is the only rancho that so far escaped. Perhaps because its owner is away. What do you think, senor? Give me your opinion.
2: You seem to know a lot about it.
3: One hears many things in the plaza, senor. But pardon, senorita, I keep you waiting.
2: Give me that needle book.
3: But secondly, if the captain wished to examine it...
2: Here's 10 cents. That's enough.
1: But Caleb, he...
3: Surely the captain did not understand I myself.
1: Never mind, I have another one, if you really want one. See, they are just alike.
3: Perhaps the captain wished this one, too.
2: Go on, buy it and get out of here.
3: Muchas gracias, senor. The gallant captain gave 10 cents. But to me, the little needle book with the red rose La Señorita embroidered is worth... So.
1: But I couldn't take a whole dollar, sir.
2: Take it and get through with him. Or perhaps he wants me to escort him off the premises.
3: See? If the captain is ready to depart, bueno, we go together. Adios, señorita. And muchas gracias. Always I keep the little needle book with me and think of you.
2: Why, you insolent...
1: Please, go now, sir, before...
3: But see, come, captain. After you, señor.
2: Oh, no.
3: The good soldier does not expose the back to the enemy, eh? And now, senor, which way you go?
2: Why, I...
3: Oh, that is too bad. Me, I go this way. Adios, senorita. Hasta la vista.

0: cookies.
1: Ramon, if you don't stop this, I'll tell Captain Grayson who you really are.
0: What, Emilita? You do not know who I really am.
1: That wasn't what I meant.
0: Emilita, why is it that you have not already told the captain it was I who stopped...
1: Miss Matilda isn't back.
0: Is it that you love the captain so much? Or is it that you love me so much?
1: Oh, well, how dare you say so? Apparently you don't know that Captain Grayson and I are to be married on Thursday. When my uncle returns.
0: Thursday? But that is the day after tomorrow. That is so soon. Then we say adios the day after mañana?
1: Yes.
0: Emilita, before I lose you forever, give me one day. Come with me mañana. We will ride in the hills. I will show you my California. For one day I will bring sunshine into your heart, laughter to your lips, and into those big blue eyes.
1: Ramon, please, you know I couldn't.
0: Mañana at noon, I come for you here.
1: But you mustn't come here anymore. It's too dangerous.
0: Then I send a horse for you.
1: I can't.
0: You will come. I will be waiting. Hasta mañana at noon, Emilita. Adios.

0: Buenas tardes, señorita Emilita.
1: Oh, Ramon, I've asked you please not to come here anymore.
0: But, Emilita, the day before yesterday, I bring my serape for you to mend.
1: It really wasn't torn.
0: Yesterday, it is necessary that I come and get it.
1: And today?
0: Today, I am very galoso. How you say in Americano? I have the sweet teeth. Ah, oh, señorita, I become so hungry for little...

0: Emily, if you keep fidgeting, I'll never get this hem pinned up.
1: Miss Matilda, what time is it?
0: Well, past noon, I think. I put my pies in at 10 of. Why on earth you should take this sudden notion to have me...
1: I was so afraid my dress wouldn't be finished by tomorrow. Oh, it is lovely, isn't it?
0: Now, stand still. I always say there's something about white satin... Oh, now, who left that horse hitched up in the backyard? He's been there for half an hour.
1: Dear knows, Miss Matilda. Oh, are you through?
0: Yes, now take it off.
1: Oh, no, let's try on my veil, too. What's that?
0: Oh, I'll see. Don't move now. The pins will fall out.
2: Captain Grayson sent this note to Miss Emily Rogers.
0: Oh, thank you. Good day.
1: Did he say from Caleb?
0: Yes. Gracious Peter, if anything's happened, all with such bad luck to postpone a wedding.
1: Oh, why?
0: Well, what does it say?
1: But it couldn't be. Miss Matilda, I must see. Oh, he may have gone by now.
0: Emily!
1: I can't stop to explain. Oh, if he's gone.
0: Emily! Emily, come back here! You ruined that dress! Emily!
3: The second act of Romance in Old Monterey comes to a close. Back in 1920, when the Chicago Motor Club installed its emergency road service, it was met with the kind of enthusiasm that's mighty hard to equal. 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

0: Ramon. Oh, Ramon.
1: Hola. Oh, I knew you'd come, cara mia. If I wait long enough...
0: Ramon, something terrible has happened. The Rancho Santa Margarita was raided last night.
1: See, I know that.
0: Caleb sent me a note. He says he has definite proof that you raided the ranch.
1: What?
0: That you are the cattle thief.
1: The captain has proved that
0: You must go. You'll be captured. They'll shoot you.
1: Hey, Melita, I must tell
0: you... Don't stop for anything. Just go quickly. You... Listen.
1: See.
0: Listen, Ramon. What's that?
1: Horses. Look, down the road.
0: Caleb and a posse.
1: Oh, he send the note, then he follow. Very clever.
0: Oh, don't let him capture you, Ramon.
1: Adios, niña mía. Until we meet again, soon.
2: Ale! Hola, chico!
0: Caleb, don't shoot! Make them stop!
3: Hit him off, man! Now! You got him!
0: Oh, Ramon! Oh, Caleb, you let them kill him!
4: Emily, are you all right?
0: Oh, how could you do this?
3: Concentration!
4: Oh. Throw him across the horse, Sergeant. We take him back to town.
0: Caleb, if we go to him, he's wounded. He needs me.
4: A cattle rustler, Emily. Have you entirely lost your senses?
0: But he isn't.
4: I told you I had proof. Here, look. Perhaps this will...
0: Nothing could convince... Where did they do?
4: The needle book was found early this morning, just outside the open corral gates of the Santa Margarita Ranch. Do you still refuse to be convinced, my dear Emily?

0: Governor Bennett, though the prisoner refuses to admit the needle book as his property, your niece has identified it. I myself was present when he purchased it from her. In fact, I purchased one like it. Must further time be wasted on this worthless cattle rustler?
1: No. No, Captain Grayson, I think we need
2: Uncle John, you promised him a fair trial.
1: But he's offered no proof that he did
2: Uncle
1: not...
2: Uncle John, may I see the needle book again, please?
0: Well, she has already...
1: Very well, my dear, if you wish.
2: Thank you. I thought perhaps... Uncle John, look. This is not the needle book Ramon purchased.
3: Emilita.
0: Why, just a moment ago you
2: said... I know, but I was wrong. This isn't the one. The rose embroidered on the one Ramon brought had but one green leaf. This has two green leaves. This is the one Caleb bought.
3: Emilita.
0: Preposterous.
1: Wait, are you sure, my dear?
2: Yes, see? There's also a slight defect in the rose petal. I remember. Uncle John, this is Caleb's. It isn't Ramon's.
1: But now wait. This was found outside the corral gates. Do you realize what you're implying?
0: But that isn't mine. It couldn't be. Why, I haven't been near
4: The captain can produce for us the one he purchased.
0: Governor Bennett, will you dispatch an orderly at once to my quarters to...
2: But Caleb, have you forgotten? You told me you'd lost yours.
0: Why, that's right, I did. But this is not the one I lost. Why, this is ridiculous.
4: Yeah, the captain laughed from the teeth out, I think.
0: Why, you...
4: Excellencia, I think now, thanks to La Señorita, I can speak and you will not brush away my word. I am Ramon de Vasquez de Gonzalez. Don Miguel of the Rancho Santa Margarita is my grandfather.
2: Ramon!
0: Impossible!
1: Oh, Don Miguel of the Santa Margarita Ranch?
4: Si, Excellencia. My grandfather sent for me to protect his interests here in Monterey.
1: Yes, but why didn't you tell us? Why have you kept silent, man?
4: What good to tell who I am unless I can show you the real thief. And now, perhaps the captain will tell us why the man who sold the stolen cattle to my very good friend in San Joaquin Valley so strangely resembled the captain.
0: That's a lie.
4: Captain, your plan to place the blame on me
1: has
4: failed.
1: Captain Grayson, I've known for some time you would stop at nothing to gain power here in California.
0: Sure, you don't believe this lying Spaniard?
1: I am compelled to believe him. I've been suspicious of you before, Grayson. But I thought if I gave you free rein...
0: But, Governor
1: Bennett... Captain Grayson, I shall have you placed under arrest.
0: You can't do this. I'm innocent.
4: Ah, Excellencia. If I had only come to you at the first...
0: You fools. You can never prove this.
2: Ramon, take care.
5: Captain.
1: Grayson, I command you to drop that gun.
0: All of you, stay where you are.
5: Quick, stop him.
0: You'll never take me.

0: Buenas noches, señorita. My dear one.
1: Ramon, are you all right?
0: Sí, Emilita. And I come as soon as I can.
1: Caleb.
0: Oh, the posse does not give up. But me, I think we see the last of the captain.
1: But all the cattle, Ramon. Can you get it back from that man you said you knew?
0: That, Emilita, was what you say in Americano, the big bluff. But we get the cattle again, I think, anyway.
1: You tricked him.
0: Si, senorita of the big blue eyes. And now it is time I ask two questions of you.
1: Two questions?
0: Si. First, why did you tell His Excellencia, your uncle, the governor, the book of the pins and needles was not mine?
1: Why, because... Just because...
0: You were very monkey.
1: But I...
0: You knew it was mine, Emilita.
1: But I had to do something. And then when I saw Caleb's face... You see, he really had lost his, and... Oh, I fear it was very wicked of me. Poor Caleb.
0: Emilita, one time I say to you, there are good Americanos and bad ones.
1: It was that night at your hacienda. I understand now, Ramon.
0: Bueno. And now we come to the second question. Niña mía, will you teach me to be the good Americano?
1: Why,
0: querida mía, your big blue eyes say the answers to all these questions I ask.
1: Ramon, please. No, you mustn't.
0: My little Emilita, I love you. You are for me everything.
1: Ramon.
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0: Si, senora, you have the customer. 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
2: Gracious Peter. 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
3: ...a month, and of course you live here and eat the same as us.
4: Supper ready?
3: We'll be in a minute, Ethan. I've just been instructing Matty.
5: Zena, I'm beholden to you, and I want you to tell me just everything you want me to do.
4: You might get supper.
5: Oh... Oh, you got it started already, ain't you? Sue, ain't it? It looks all right. I mean, I think the stew's about done all right, ain't it?
4: It was all right last night.
6: Well, you know how to get it onto a plate, don't you?
5: Well, I guess so. Now, the dishes. Where are the dishes?
4: Never mind, I'll do it.
5: Oh, no, I'll do it.
4: I've got it.
5: Yes, I'm not much help.
4: I guess not.
5: Oh, I'll carry him to the table.
6: I ain't up to eating much, but I would like you to bring me something, if you don't mind.
5: Oh, well, I thought you'd be coming to the table, Zena. I'm awful sorry.
6: I ain't up to moving a muscle.
5: Well, here.
6: You I'll... don't look much like a good worker, Matty.
5: I'm terrible sorry. I want you should be pleased with me, Zena. You see, I got to stay. I just got to.
6: Well, I don't know. What do you think, Ethan? She don't look much on housework.
4: Well, he ain't a fretter, anyhow.
5: Oh, thank you, Ethan.
4: It's all right, girl. It's all right. Let's see.

0: in, Harmon.
1: Oh, he is. Why ain't you inside the hall?
0: I'm just waiting.
1: You're the darndest fella. Come to every sociable for the past 6 months. Wait outside till Matty's through. Go on in. Nicest sociable the church gave all year.
0: I'll wait here.
1: Now, suit yourself. I'm going home. Night, Ethan.
0: Night. Ruthie.
2: You see your father looking for you?
3: Sure. That's why I came out. He makes me sick, always following us around, watching us like a hawk. It ain't as if we wasn't going to be married. Oh, who's that?
2: Well, it's only Ethan. Hello there, Ethan.
3: Hello, Ethan.
4: Hello, Ruth.
2: Ed, why aren't you dancing, Ethan?
3: Oh, Ethan don't dance. He always waits out here like he wasn't wanted or something, don't you, Ethan?
2: Want me to tell Maddie you're here?
0: Nope. I'll wait.
3: She'll be along presently. She's dancing with Dennis Edie. She and Dennis seem pretty took with each other.
2: Oh, Ruthie, come on. Your old man will be coming out. Better hurry up if you want to go home with me instead of him.
3: All right, man. Night, Ethan. If you see the old man, don't tell him you see us.
2: Oh, he won't. He knows how it is. Don't you, Ethan? So long.
0: Night. Better run.
5: Whoa, Ethan.
0: Dennis.
5: I was looking for you, Ethan.
0: I am?
5: Yeah. Would you mind if I was to take Maddie home?
0: Yes, I would.
5: We got the old man's cutter waiting down there. Thought maybe she could take a little ride. We won't be long.
0: Nope.
5: I'll see if she gets home safe.
0: Nope.
5: Oh. Well, look. Why don't you come along, too?
0: Nope.
3: Dennis! Dennis!
5: Say, Maddie, see if you can't make Ethan come along with us for a little ride in the old man's cutter.
0: It's getting kind of late, Maddie. You coming with me? Of course, if you want to stay and go with him, I guess I can't stop you.
5: Come on, Maddie, I'll take you home. Ethan won't mind. Will you, Ethan?
0: Yes, I will. But it's up to her.
5: Oh, come on, Ethan. Be a good sport. Can't you? You was young once yourself.
0: You going with him, Maddie?
3: Goodbye, Dennis. I hope you have a lovely ride.
5: Well, all right. Maybe next time, huh? Come on, Maddie.
3: Night, Dennis.
0: Yeah.
3: If I'd known you was going to be put out about it, I would never stay late, Ethan.
0: I ain't put out. Come on, if you're coming.
3: All right, Ethan.
0: I guess you've got a right to go home with him, if you want.
3: That's what makes me so mad.
0: Well, you have.
3: You thinking I'd want to be going home with him. Don't you suppose I know what walking 2 miles through the snow into Starkfield and back ain't much fun for you after a day's work around the farm? And you wouldn't walk it anyways if Gina didn't make you do it.
0: I might.
3: Would you?
0: I don't mind the walk.
3: Don't you, Ethan?
0: Nope. Lately, I've been getting so I kind of like it.
3: So do I. I like it an awful lot.
0: It's kind of lonesome out to the farm.
3: Don't it, though?
0: I think I like getting away a while.
3: It's real nice, all right, ain't it?
0: Zena ain't a whole lot of company when she's feeling low.
3: No, she ain't.
0: Not that I blame her.
3: Oh, no, Ethan.
0: No. Well, it's a great night out tonight, all right? Ain't it?
3: Ain't it just. Am I cold? Are you, Ethan?
0: Me? No.
3: I was thinking. It's so pretty up here on the hill. Them lights down yonder. I don't know if there'd be any harm in setting a while.
0: Don't know as there would.
3: Here's a nice place. This fallen tree here.
0: Yeah. Ah, this is a nice place.
3: They go coasting down this hill.
0: I know.
3: You know something, Ethan?
0: What?
3: I ain't never been coasting. Not once in my life.
0: Oh. Well, would you like to go sometime?
3: Oh, would I? You just asked me.
0: Well, we'll go tomorrow night.
3: You know, Ned Hale and Ruth Bonham, they went down together and we was all watching. And all of a sudden...
0: What happened?
3: Oh, well, nothing, but almost. And you should have seen why they come just as close to running right plumb into that big tree down there and getting themselves killed. That big black elm down there at the bend. You see it over there?
0: Well, Ned, he ain't so much on steering, but I guess I could take you down all right. I guess you wouldn't have to be afraid with me.
3: No. Don't guess the word.
0: Ain't it? Lots of stars out tonight. Ain't
3: there? Ain't there just. Don't it seem like there's most a million of them?
4: There's more than that.
3: What do you know?
4: See that one? That big fella there to the right?
3: Oh, yes.
4: I think they call him Aldebaran, or some such.
3: They do.
4: Yeah. And that right one, that's Orion. Oh. And that bunch of little ones. No, over there.
3: Oh.
4: You see? Swarming about there. Uh-huh. They call them Pleiades.
3: Well, Gory, you know an awful lot, don't you, Ethan?
4: Oh, well.
3: How'd you ever come to find it all out?
4: I had put near a year in Worcester, down there for the technological college.
3: You did?
4: Yeah.
3: Well.
4: But about the time I got acclimated, the old man died, and I had to get back and take care of the farm.
3: That was too bad.
4: Yeah. And then my mother died.
3: Zena took care of her, didn't she, Ethan?
4: Zena was always a great hand for sickness and doctoring. She'd come over from the next valley to nurse Mother. That was a long, long winter, that winter.
3: I see.
4: It gets pretty lonesome sometimes in the winter.
3: Yes, it does, isn't it?
4: Yep, pretty lonesome.
3: Was that the same winter you got married?
4: Yeah. Right after the funeral, Zena was packing to go along back home, but I got to thinking, if I didn't get somebody around here to talk to, I'd... So I asked Zena to stay and marry me. She did. That's all.
3: I see.
4: Sometimes I think I might never have done it if Mother died in the spring instead of the winter.
3: So, you never got back to the college?
4: No. And I wasn't there long enough to learn much to speak of, just enough to get me wondering about things once in a while.
3: You know, I get to wondering once in a while myself about things, places. Nice, warm places, mostly. Like take down south.
4: Hey, ever seen any pictures of them palm trees they have down there?
3: No.
4: Mighty pretty.
3: Oh, I can just imagine.
4: Well, for a good while there, I could call up the sight of them pictures easy. But these last couple of winters, the recollection's been getting kind of snowed under.
3: Oh, my. It must be real nice to travel places.
4: Yeah.
3: I got as far down as Hartford once, and I didn't get tired traveling at all. I could have just kept right on going and going and going. Oh, dear.
4: Glad you didn't.
3: So am I. Now, I like it in your house, Ethan.
4: Yeah. Still and all, I presume what folks say is only natural.
3: What is folks saying, Ethan?
4: They say that sooner or later you'll be leaving us.
3: Oh, Ethan. You mean Zena? You mean I don't suit her? Oh, Ethan, if Zena sends me away, I don't know where I'd go or what I'd do. Well, now she'd only tell me what I don't do right. And you ought to tell me yourself, Ethan Frome. You ought to tell me what to do unless you want me to go, too.
4: Me want you to go?
3: You ought to tell me.
4: No, don't fret, Matt. Don't fret. All I was trying to say was folks are saying that sooner or later you might be wanting to leave us to get married.
3: Married? Why, who'd want to go and marry me?
4: Well, now, folks do marry. No getting away from that. So if you was to marry some fellow, why, it'd be natural you'd be leaving us.
3: Well, that's a mighty big if.
4: Matty, where are you going, Matty?
3: Oh.
4: Well, wait up a second. Oh, say, Matt, you ain't crying.
3: Of course I ain't.
4: Why, Matt, lots of folks would want to marry you.
3: Well, I ain't noticed any great rush so far.
4: Well, take now, I would, if I could.
3: You would? You would? Well, that's interesting, ain't it? Well, maybe you would, Ethan. But nobody else. And anyhow, you couldn't.
4: No, don't guess I could. But I mean, if I could, I would. I would, Nettie.

0: look. The house is dark.
1: That's funny. Zeno always left the light go on.
0: Ethan, you don't suppose...
1: No, she just forgot. Let me get the key from under the mat here. It's gone. The key's gone.
0: Ethan.
1: But she always left it before.
0: She always left the light on before, too.
1: Here, I'll light a match. Maybe the key's here.
0: No, Ethan, it's no use looking. I know it ain't here. And it's so late. Oh, Ethan, we shouldn't have...
2: Shouldn't have what, Matty?
1: Zena, what are you doing up?
2: I felt so poorly, I couldn't sleep. Well, come in. Come in. That's if you want to come in, you too.

0: Oh, getting a bit lightheaded lately, ain't you, Ethan?
1: Yeah.
0: This is the third morning you've shaved this week.
1: Oh, yeah. Sort of nippy, ain't it?
0: Yes.
1: Mighty sharp this morning. Oh, you know what, Zini? I'd stay right under them blankets today if I was you. I'll have Maddie fetch the hot water bottle.
0: If I had someone to take care of things proper, maybe I could stay in bed.
1: Well, Mattie will do for you, all right?
0: Mattie, I have to work twice as hard now as I ever did before. That's what's ailing me, following her around, showing her, watching over her.
1: Well, now, Mattie's willing enough. That's one sure thing.
2: Ethan.
1: Come in, Matt.
2: Why, Ethan, from, do you know it's almost 6 o'clock? Breakfast's been ready for hours. Morning, Zina.
1: Say, Matt, fill up that hot water bottle there. Zina's gone and got herself a terrible chill this morning.
0: I got my chill last night, getting out of a warm bed, going down them drafty stairs to open that door for you two in the middle of the night.
2: Well, I'll fill the bottle. I'll be right back.
1: Yes, that was my fault, Zini. I got gabbing with Ed Varnum about business, and first thing you know, I was late getting to the sociable to fetch Mattie.
0: You're sure that's why you were late?
1: Sure. Well, Jotham's coming, and we're loading spruce and starting to haul over to Andrew Hale's place today. I guess I'm a little late getting started.
0: I guess you're always late now. You shave every morning.
2: Here you are, Zina. Here's the hot water bottle.
0: Give it here. I'll do it myself.
2: I'm terribly sorry about last night. It was just awful late, wasn't it, Zina?
0: Yes.
2: Well, it was all my fault, every bit. I went and promised Dennis Edie the last dance, and he just wouldn't let me go. And poor Ethan there was waiting out in the cold.
0: You're sure that's why you were late?
2: Of course.
0: You hear that, Ethan?
1: I hear.
0: I thought you had to get about your business, Ethan.
1: Well, I'll get there. You see to it that everything gets done, Mattie, so Zina can rest easy. She ain't feeling quite up to snuff this morning. I'll be back in time to give you a hand around the house later on.
0: Ethan, you tend to the hall and Mattie will see to the housework.
2: You want your breakfast now, Zina? I got it on the tray here.
0: All that food. Just going to waste.
2: Oh, you always say that, Zina. I guess whatever ails you, it ain't your appetite.
0: Mattie.
2: Yes, Zina?
0: You've been leading quite a lot of dances with Dennis Edie lately, ain't you?
2: Oh, well, I don't know. I guess he dances a lot with most everybody.
0: His father owns the Starkfield grocery.
2: I know.
0: Dennis is quite a catch for some girls.
2: My, I should say.
0: I wouldn't stand in your way if he was ever to propose to you.
2: Oh, my, well, he wouldn't ever do that.
0: He might. If you were to give him the chance.
2: Why, Gory, whatever put that into your head, Zina? I never thought of him that way at all. I don't like him.
0: Paupers can't be choosy, Matty.
2: Oh, I'm not choosy, Zina. Honest, I'm not. Well, like I was saying to Ethan only last night, I says, nobody ain't never asked me yet, I said. And he said, well, if he wasn't married, he might ask me himself.
0: Oh? So?
2: Well, so, of course, I said, well, saying that don't mean anything, but still in all, I says, it's real nice of you to say it, and it was too, wasn't it?
0: That's enough.
2: Well, Zina, what's the matter?
0: Take my tray.
2: Why are you looking that way, Zina?
0: Take my tray.
2: All right, Zina.
0: Now get out. Get out.
1: Now, Matt. Matt, stop taking on so. What did Zina say to you?
2: It ain't what she said, Ethan. I'm so scared.
1: Oh, Matt, I wouldn't take too much notice. You know how she is these cold mornings.
2: Oh, Ethan.
1: What she said to you?
2: Nothing. It ain't nothing.
1: If I was you, I wouldn't pay no never mind anything she says. I guess can't amount to much. Just don't take no notice of her at all.
0: No. Don't take no notice of me at all.
1: Zina.
0: Yes. It's me.
1: What you got your coat on for? Where are you going, Zina? Why ain't you staying in bed?
0: Matty, get out to the barn there and find Jotham right off and tell him I said he should hitch up the sorrel. You go along, Matty, and do like I say, and don't stand there gazing at Ethan, neither.
2: Yes,
0: I don't suppose you've got anything to say against Jotham hitching up the sorrel, Ethan?
1: Jotham's got the sorrel hooked onto the sledge, waiting to haul the spruce on over to Andrew Hale's place.
0: Is that... Oh, well, I need the sorrel. I'm catching the train to Bettsbridge.
1: Bettsbridge? What did you want to go to Bettsbridge for?
0: To see that new doctor, that's what for.
1: But you can't do that now, Zena. You know we just ain't got the money to lay out for any new doctors.
0: You can say that, but right this minute I got pains way down to my ankles and shooting back up through me like I was being stabbed.
1: Zena, how are we going to pay the doctor anyway?
0: Well, I got what's left of the car money. It ain't much, but it'll have to do, I suppose.
1: But that's every cent we got in the world. You can't take that money, Zena. You just can't.
0: Why, of course I can, Ethan. And now somebody'll have to drive me over to the flat.
1: Well, I just ain't got the time. I got to see Andrew Hale and try and get cash enough out of him to buy feed for the stock, or all them critters will die on us.
0: I thought Andrew Hale didn't ever pay under 3 months.
1: Well, he don't, as a rule. But I need it bad. I just got to get enough of the feed, anyhow.
0: Well, Matty, did you tell Jotham to hitch up?
2: Yes.
0: Of course, you know, Ethan, I'll spend the night with Aunt Martha Pierce. There's only the one train up from Bettsbridge, so I don't figure I'll be back before tomorrow evening, if then. Not that I'll be missed. I guess that you can get along fine without me. You and Matty.

moment, Act Two of Ethan Frome, starring Geraldine Page with Evelyn Barden and Carl Weber. This is NBC, the National Broadcasting Company.

0: Ed?
1: Yes, Ethan?
0: Ain't that supper ready yet? I'm starving.
1: Well, just a minute, Ethan.
0: What you doing in there, Matty?
1: Now, never you mind.
2: Ethan.
1: Oh, hello, Jotham.
2: It's in your way, Matty. I just saw a bit before I start on down home.
0: Who's that?
1: It's only Jotham.
0: Oh. Say, Jotham, did you bring in that thing?
2: Ethan. She's sitting by the door there.
1: Is that Jotham?
0: Yep. Brought you something, Matt.
1: Well, what?
0: Mrs. Andrew Hale, give it to me. Here. Smell.
1: Why, my sake, that's apple cider, ain't it?
0: I thought you might like it.
2: Oh. Well, it's gone long now. Irritating having me snooping around getting under your feet when you get the big supper to handle, ain't it, Matty?
1: Oh, not a bit, Jonathan. You stand far out.
2: Oh, yeah, just so. I'll be moving along in a minute. Sure, I ain't in your way here.
0: Guess you're dead sitting around with that coat on, Jonathan.
2: Oh, yeah. I'll take it off till I go.
1: Here's the supper. Thaw out.
2: Oh, yeah, just so. I'll be moving along in a minute.
3: You just dig right in, Jonathan. And you too, Ethan.
4: You ain't asking me to stay to supper.
3: Well, I fixed everything special.
4: Oh, yeah, well, long as you're sure that I'm wanted you. No, I don't want to wear out my welcome.
3: Pickles?
5: There you are. Pickles, Jotham?
4: Yeah, don't mind if I do.
5: Say, where'd you get that there pickle dish, Matty?
3: Oh, up there in the cupboard.
5: Never seen it before.
3: Ain't never been used before.
5: Oh,
4: don't Gina like pickles? Well, I do.
5: Me.
3: And me.
5: Say, this is a fine meal. This is just the most fun I ever had at mealtime.

0: Need some help with them dishes, Matty?
1: No, thank you, Ethan. I can manage.
0: That was a mighty fine supper, Matt.
1: Oh, guess it wasn't so much. I could do even better than that another time.
0: Funny the way Jotham kept hanging around, waiting to be invited.
1: Funny the way he left soon as supper was over.
0: Say, Matt, it's snowing.
1: Oh? Suppose it'll interfere with Zena getting back tomorrow?
0: Never can tell this time of year. Say, ain't this the night we was going coasting?
1: Yes, but maybe it's too dark out.
0: Yeah, yep. Mighty peaceful tonight, ain't it, Matty?
1: Ain't it so?
0: Yeah. Hurry up and set, Matt.
1: As soon as I put the dishes up.
0: I guess I'll pull my boots off.
1: Oh, no, let me do it for you.
0: No, Matt. You let me do for myself.
1: Oh, I'm sorry, Ethan. I didn't mean...
0: Matt.
1: It's all right.
0: Matt, that was real nice of you. And I didn't mean to complain. I guess I just ain't used to anyone doing for me. And, look, Matt, I'll give you a hand there.
1: No, you sat, Ethan. You just sat and I'll be through in a jiffy.
0: No, here, I'll just...
1: Ethan. Oh, Ethan.
0: It's all right,
1: it's
0: Matt.
1: It's broke. It's her pickle dish. It's all to pieces. Oh, Ethan, will she stay?
0: You couldn't help it.
1: She never meant it was to be used, even not ever. And I had to reach it down from the top shelf there. And she'll want to know why I did it. Oh, Ethan, what can I say?
0: Don't you say anything, Matt. I'll get another one just like it over to Starkfield tomorrow.
1: Oh, you can't. I know you can't. Nothing like it. I think it come from Zena's aunt, that one that married the minister all the way down to Philadelphia. Oh, Ethan, she hates me so. And she told me never to even touch anything of hers. She hates me, Ethan. And I'm scared of her.
0: No, Matt, don't fret. I'll pick up the pieces. Now, the chair. Matt, was it here? Right in the middle of this top shelf?
1: Oh, what good's that gonna do, Ethan?
0: Well, I've arranged it. I'm making it look like it was all right.
1: Oh.
0: Yeah. Well, that don't look so bad, now does it?
1: Well?
0: Look, Matt. From here, that ain't half bad. And I'll get some glue at the Widow Holman's tomorrow and stick them pieces together so, like as not, she'd never take notice till spring cleaning time.
1: Oh, Ethan, she don't never miss a thing.
0: Well, no. No, she don't miss much. That's a fact.
1: Still and all, it don't look half bad from here, Ethan. And being as she won't be back till tomorrow... I guess there ain't no use worrying tonight.
0: No, I guess there ain't.
1: All right, Ethan. Let's don't think about it anymore.
0: I've been looking forward a lot. All day I've been... Well, I ain't been thinking about a thing but this evening.
1: Me neither, Ethan. I've been most of the day fixing up my one and only.
0: That dress, it's pretty.
1: Oh, them doodabs is all coming off. I what I'd ever do if they did. Oh, now that dish don't look so bad now, does it, Ethan? I mean, considering. Ethan? What did she say to you up there this morning before I come up?
0: Oh, no, he wasn't going to talk about it.
1: Well?
0: She'll be back here this time tomorrow. Rocking away, creaking and... whining.
1: Ethan, I promise. I ain't going to even think about it once more tonight.
0: I wish that morning train be buried in 50 feet of snow.
1: Oh, Ethan, that's awful. It ain't right you should talk like that. Still and all, I bet some of them drifts over there to the flats is 50 feet easy. Oh, now, ain't it funny, Ethan, how all the things you ain't supposed to talk about is way by far the most fascinating...
0: Seems so.
1: My. Still snowing, ain't it?
0: Yeah.
1: Oh, my. Ethan.
0: Hmm?
1: You know what? It's almost 9 o'clock.
0: Oh, no. No, Matt, it ain't.
1: Well, it is.
0: It can't be already.
1: Look. Oh, my, don't it just go to show how the time flies?
0: You ain't going to bed, Matt.
1: Well, my, I guess it's time, all right. Of course, I ain't a mite sleepy. Are you?
0: No.
1: Still, suppose I ought to be going up now.
0: Don't go, Matt. Don't go right away.
1: No. I won't go right away, Ethan. So nice and warm down here. I guess I ain't hankering to go right up anyway.
0: Matt.
1: What was you going to say, Ethan?
0: Matty.
1: Ethan? What, Ethan?
0: Oh, Matt. Matt. Good night, Matt.
1: Good night, Ethan.

0: Matt. Hello, Matt.
1: Hello, Ethan.
0: Supper ready?
1: Most. Oh, Ethan, did you get the glue to mend the pickle dish?
0: Here it is.
1: Oh, Ethan, I'm awful glad you didn't go and forget. I'd have just died. Are you sure we can fix it all right so as it won't show?
0: I'm sure going to try, Matt.
1: Well, let's fix it right off, Ethan, before supper.
0: As soon as I wash up.
1: We'll lay out an old piece of newspaper on the table and fix it on that, and then we'll have supper, huh, Ethan?
0: Here's something I brought you, Matt.
1: What?
0: Open it up.
1: Ethan.
0: It's for pins.
1: It's beautiful, Ethan. Nobody ever gave me a present before.
0: I sent it over to the Widow Holman's place when I was buying the glue. And Knight told Mrs. Holman she could wrap it right up and put it on the bill with the rest of it.
1: Oh, my, Ethan. My, it's pretty, ain't it? I'm most obliged, Ethan.
0: Well, looks like we might have one more evening, huh?
1: Oh, Ethan.
0: Hmm?
1: Ethan, Zena's coming.
0: Oh, no.
1: Well, look out the window.
0: Oh, well, now, don't fret me.
1: Ethan, the glue.
0: Here, I'll hide it.
1: The pickle dish ain't fixed. Ethan, what'll we do?
0: Don't fret.
1: If she ever finds out, I don't know
0: what I'll go down in the night and fix it so she'll never know the difference.
1: Oh, but
0: it'll be like new, Matt. Just like new.
2: Just set my bag down here, Jotham.
3: Yes, Zena.
0: Well, Zena, you're home. Jotham, might as well stay for a bite of supper.
3: Obliged, Jason, but run along down home.
1: Supper's ready, Zena.
2: Well, I ain't.
1: Well, I mean, if you are.
2: I'm going to my room and I ain't coming down.
1: I'm sorry, Zena, if you ain't well. I'll bring you up a bite.
2: I'm going and you stay right here. But, Ethan, you come with me. I've got something to tell you.

0: Well, Zena.
1: Sit down, Ethan. I'm a great deal sicker than you think.
0: Oh, now, I hope that's not so, Zena.
1: Well, it is so. I got complications. You know what that means. Complications is nearly always fatal. So it's no time to set yourself against me.
0: I don't aim to set myself against you, Zena.
1: See that you don't.
0: Is that what the new doctor told you?
1: That's what he did.
0: Well, what did he say you should do?
1: First off, he says I oughtn't to do a single thing round the house. That is, unless you want I should die.
0: Of course I don't want you should die.
1: He wants I should have a hired girl.
0: Oh, he does, huh?
1: Hey, I got Aunt Martha Pierce to find me one right off.
0: Zena, seems to me you're daft on having yourself a regular hired girl.
1: I told you, don't you never say that to me again. I don't want you should set yourself against me, Ethan. Everybody down to Bettsbridge said I was awful lucky to get a girl to come away out here, and I agreed to give her a dollar extra just to make sure. She'll be over on the Bettsbridge local tomorrow.
0: You had a right to tell me if you was going to go and hire a girl. You had a right to talk to me about it first.
1: How could I tell you before I started? How'd I know what Dr. Buck was going to say?
0: Did Dr. Buck say how I was to pay her wages?
1: No, he didn't.
0: Well, I can't. You'll have to send that there new girl right back where she's coming from.
1: Oh, no. I paid the girl half a month in advance out of the cow money and give her a dollar extra, like I said.
0: Well, you get that money back from her and send her a pack in just as soon as she comes. I can't afford it.
1: Oh, I guess we'll make out all right. There'll be Matty's board less, anyhow.
0: What?
1: Why, Ethan Frome, you didn't suppose I wanted you should keep two hired girls, did you? No wonder you were so upset about the expense.
0: Matty Silver ain't a hired girl. She's your own blood relation.
1: No, she's nothing to me. The new girl will be over from Bettsbridge tomorrow, Ethan, and I presume she'll have to have somewheres to sleep. So, Matty has to leave this house tomorrow afternoon.

0: guilty.
1: Oh, Ethan, I thought I wasn't ever going to see you again.
0: Why, Matt? Now, what did ever make you go and think that?
1: Well, you wasn't there for breakfast, and I was scared. And then when Jotham come and told me you said you was going to town and we wasn't to wait dinner for you. Oh, Ethan, I thought for sure I'd have to leave without seeing you.
0: Oh, no, Matt.
1: Oh, Ethan, you must be just froze and starved. You was down here all night, wasn't you?
0: Yeah. All night and all day. I've been figuring and planning and trying and striving. Maybe things will be straightening out. She said anything more?
1: She ain't said anything at all. I ain't so much as seen her. She's upstairs there and ain't been out of her room all day.
2: Matty?
0: Here she is.
2: Matty?
1: Yes, Zena?
2: There's quite a few things you want to do, you know, and you ain't got a lot of time.
0: Oh, what did she want to do?
2: My room ain't been touched yet.
1: Well, do it right away, Zena.
2: See it you do. And, Matty, there's a Huckabuck towel missing.
1: There is? Well, what do you know? Well, I ain't used any but the torn one you give me when I come.
2: Well, it's missing just the same. See it you find it before you leave.
1: I'll find it, all right, Zena.
2: I'd hate to see that girl run off with one of my best towels.
0: Zena, Matty's always done her level best for you, and you know it.
2: Well, it ain't enough.
0: Zena.
2: What?
0: Listen to me.
2: I'm listening.
0: It just ain't no use, Zena. For 7 years now, I've done all I could for you. And it just ain't no use. And I want you to listen to me now. Zena, I can't go on. I ain't never had a chance here. I mean, like, now, take the opportunities there is out there in the West. I want you to listen to me now. If ever I could get out there, I'd be sure of picking up work. Why, I might be able to make as much of my life as the next fella. I want a chance to make a fresh start. I want to get away and go out west and make a fresh start, Zena.
2: What did I do?
0: I'll give you the farm and the mill, Zena. For your own. I'll make them right over to you.
2: What did I do with them?
0: Well, if you couldn't get somebody like now Jotham, he's a good man, or somebody to run him and make him pay, you could sell him and keep the money.
2: Who'd I sell him to?
0: Well...
2: And how'd I eat till I did sell him?
0: Look, Zena, I'll raise some money for you. Some way, I'll borrow something somehow. Take Andrew Hale, he still owes me something on the spruce, he might pay up a little.
2: You seed him yesterday, what'd he say then?
0: Well, he'd give me the feed, all right.
2: Yeah, but not the money.
0: No, but if I was to tell him we need it bad, right off, for the doctor, if I was to put it up to him like that, well, he's a kind man and a good friend, and he might pay maybe a little cash.
2: Do you suppose Andrew Hay would ever help you run off and desert your poor, sick wife who ain't hardly able to stand up? Andrew Hale, a man who's a deacon in the church and I don't know what all. Now, would he do a thing like that? Would he, Ethan Frome?
0: No. No, Zena. I don't suppose he would.
3: Hello, Ethan. Zena?
2: Hello, Jotham.
3: Matty ready?
2: Matty?
1: Would you call him, Zena?
2: Come down here. Bring your satchel.
3: I got the trunk loaded on.
2: Fine, there's no need of waiting anymore. Matty?
1: Here I am, Tina.
2: Good. I'm still worrying about that Huckabuck towel.
1: I found it right off.
2: I thought you would if you was a mind to. Well, Matty?
1: Well?
3: About ready, Matty?
1: Well, I guess so, Jotham. Is it time? Should I go now?
3: Well, sorrow's all hitched and waiting.
0: You can go along home now, Jotham. I'm going to drive over myself.
2: I warrant you should stay here this afternoon, Ethan. Jotham can drive Matty over.
0: I'm going to drive her over myself.
2: I warrant you should stay here.
3: It don't make a bit of difference to me one way or the other.
0: You can go along, Jotham. I'll drive her over.
2: You can wait in the barn, Jotham. Matty be right out.
3: Well, I'm obliged to you, Zena. I'll just wait and see whichever it is. Be real interesting to know.
2: I told you I don't want you should set yourself against me today, Ethan.
4: I want you should stay here this afternoon.
1: Don't trouble about it.
0: It ain't trouble. I guess it's little enough. I'm driving you over as far as the flats, Matty. And there ain't no one going to stop me.
4: My heart. First that pie of yours like to knock me down, Matt, and now Ethan setting himself against me and getting me all riled inside. I can't breathe. I can't breathe.
1: Can I get you something, Zena?
2: No,
4: I'll be all right. Give me that chair.
1: Here you are.
4: I'll just stand up on it and get my stomach pounded.
2: No!
0: No, the cupboard's too high for you.
4: I can manage. I should have tried that stomach powder last night when I said I would. I shouldn't never have tried to stand out against a heart, Ben. My pickle dish.
1: Oh, Ethan.
4: I want to know who done this. I want to know who done this. I want to know who broke this pickle dish. And Flora Maple's best pickle dish. I put it up there on purpose, and when we was married, and it ain't been down once since. Not once, except and only come spring cleaning time, and I lifted it down myself each year with my own two hands, so it should never get broke. I want to know who could have done it.
0: I done it.
1: No, he didn't, Zena.
0: Matty.
1: It ain't Ethan's fault, Zena. I got it down from the top shelf, and I'm the only one to blame for its getting broke.
4: I don't see why you done it. I don't see how anybody could have done a mean thing like that.
1: I wanted to make the table look pretty.

gone long before now, and this would never, never have happened. You're a no good girl, Mattie Silver, and I've always known it. I was warned against you when I took you in here out of the kindness of my heart, and I tried to keep my nice things where you couldn't get at them. And now you've went and broke the one thing I cared for most of all.

0: I like it up here on this hill with you, Ethan.
1: Me too.
0: What time is it, Ethan?
1: I don't know.
0: We'd ought to go.
1: I feel dizzy, Matt. Like I'd stopped in at the saloon down at Starkfield for a drink to warm me up.
0: We mustn't stay here any longer, Ethan.
1: I just wondered we should stand here a minute, Matty. Remember being here the other night?
0: Seems like it was years ago, don't it?
1: Matt, well, you... What'll you do?
0: Oh, well, maybe I'll get a place in the mills.
1: No, you can't. And if you did, steady standing and heavy lifting nearly done you before.
0: Well, I'm a whole lot stronger than I was, though.
1: And now you're just going to go and throw away all the good being here's done you. Ain't there any of your father's folks that help you?
0: There ain't any of them I'd ask.
1: Matt, you know there's nothing I wouldn't do for you if I could.
0: I know.
1: Matt, if I could have gone somewheres with you, would you have gone with me?
0: Oh, Ethan, Ethan, what's the use?
1: Tell me, Matt. Tell me.
0: I used to think of it sometimes. Summer nights when the moon was shining in my window so bright I couldn't sleep.
1: As long ago as that?
0: Yes, Ethan.
1: Oh, Matt, I'm tied hand and foot. There just ain't anything that I can do.
0: You can write to me sometimes.
1: Now, what good will writing do? I want to do for you, care for you like you need. I want to put out my hand and touch you. I want to be there if you're sick and when you're lonesome.
0: Oh, you mustn't think but what I'll be all right. Ethan. Oh, I wish I was dead. I wished I was.
1: Matt, don't say it.
0: Why shouldn't I say it when it's true and I ain't ashamed? I've been thinking it all night and all day.
1: Matt.
0: So, I want to be dead.
1: Now, you be quiet, Matt, and don't you even think it.
0: Nobody been good to me but you.
1: Don't go and say that neither, because I can't so much as lift my hand
0: for you.
1: Well,
0: it's true all the same.
1: Look, Matt. Look, this sled someone left. We was going coasting here tonight, remember?
0: Yes.
1: I'd even took you coasting when you've been wanting to go all winter.
0: Well, of course it wasn't often we got the chance.
1: You know what? We're going down now.
0: Oh, no, Ethan. We can't. Oh, we can't.
1: Yes, we can, too. I guess we can do that, all right.
0: I don't want to go, Ethan. And anyhow, the new girl'll be waiting in the station. Her train gets in more than an hour before mine, and she'll be waiting.
1: I can't let you go now. I can't.
0: I've got to go, Ethan.
1: I'm not going to leave you.
0: If I miss my train, where'll I go?
1: Well, you go if you catch it. And what's the use of either of us going any place now without the other one?
0: Ethan. Ethan, we're going.
1: But where?
0: I want you to take me down with you.
1: Down where?
0: Down the hill, right off.
1: What?
0: On the sled. Down that hill so we'll never, never come up again. Never.
1: What do you mean?
0: Right into that big elm down there. Oh, you could do it. You could,
1: what?
0: Ethan, so we'd never have to leave each other anymore.
1: What are you saying? What are you saying? Oh, Matt. Matt.
0: Ethan, where'll I go if I leave you? I don't know how I get along alone. You said so yourself. You said I couldn't ever do it. And I don't want to. And there'll be that strange girl in the house. And she'll sleep in my bed where I used to lie nights and listen to hear you come up the stairs.

0: I can't go back there. I can't go back to that place.
1: Oh, hurry, Ethan, hurry. Let's go now. Come on. Come on, get on the sled here.
0: Yes. Yes, Maddie. We're going down first and together.
1: Yes.
0: Holding each other tight.
1: Yes, Ethan.
0: I want to feel you holding me.
1: It's
0: going to
1: hurt.
0: Don't be scared, Matt. It ain't going to hurt. It ain't going to hurt at all. You're going to fetch that elm so hard we won't feel anything at all. Except in only each other. Ready?
1: Ready, Ethan.
0: Matt. Matt.
1: Hold me tight, Ethan.
0: Boy.

0: That was 20 years ago. 20 years ago, Ethan Frome said goodbye to the world and to his wife and lay down beside Maddie and pushed the sled over the crest of the hill toward that big elm at the bottom. 20 years ago, and still, Ethan lives in the same little farmhouse outside Starkfield. And people are not allowed in. Ethan has changed now. There are scars on his face. His hand is paralyzed. He limps. He's returning now from driving the stranger to Corbury and back for $1.
1: Hello, Zena.
2: Did you get that dollar, Ethan?
1: That's what I went for, ain't it?
2: Well, a dollar's a dollar, Ethan. But there ain't a whole lot for driving all the way over to Corbury and back this weather.
1: Another dollar will come handy, won't it?
3: Zena! Zena!
2: I'm coming. Don't you fret. Oh, I'm coming.
3: Will you wheel me into the kitchen, Zena?
2: All right, Matty.
3: I want to get warm.
2: All right, Matty.
3: Oh, Zena. You bumped my wheelchair and you hurt. You did that a purpose.
2: No, now don't say that, Matty. You can't say that when I've been doing what I can for you for 20 years.
3: Well, I wish you hadn't. Wish you'd let me die. Oh, why didn't you let me die that night they carried Ethan and me in here?
2: There you are. It's warmer in here.
3: I'm cold.
1: Here, I'll tuck your blanket in.
3: No, don't you touch me. Zany, you do it. You're so clumsy, always hurts me.
2: You're worse than a baby, Matty.
3: Well, I can't stand having him touch me. Oh, ain't you never gonna die, Ethan Frome?
1: Frome's are tough, I guess. Doctor was saying to me only the other day. Frome, he says, you'll likely touch 100.

0: You have just heard the Best Plays production of Ethan Frome by Owen and Donald Davis, starring Geraldine Page, with Evelyn Varden and Carl Weber. Here again is your host, drama critic John Chapman.
1: This, to me, has been an absorbing and moving story. A good book, a good play, and I feel some good performances. Our thanks to Miss Page, Miss Varden, Mr. Weber, and their fellow players for bringing it to us. Next week, we shall offer another drama of considerable distinction. It is Robert E. Sherwood's play about the Arizona desert, The Petrified Forest. Experienced playgoers will remember that in this work, the late Leslie Howard gave one of the best performances of his notable career, playing Alan Squire, a philosophical desert wanderer. The star of next week's performance will be another English actor of remarkable quality, Cyril Richard. This is Chapman saying goodbye until next week.
0: Ethan Frome was transcribed and adapted for radio by Robert Sinodella. Heard in the cast were Louis Van Ruten as Harmon Gow, Arthur Maitland as Jotham, Lawson Zerbe as Dennis, Bill Lipton as Ned, and Jane Webb as Ruth. Best Plays is an NBC production supervised by William Welch and directed by Edward King. Fred Collins speaking.

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5: Well, we have to write about something.
6: No, considering the lumbago,
5: I can't complain. How's your arm?
6: Sure I can hit. If my eyes...
7: I guess you got some numbskulls on your police force.
6: Bonehead! Oh, sure.
5: I wasn't took in none by that old joke.
6: Oh! Then it's still on the ride.
5: Nothing at all. I got to feel that.
8: Discuss the subject no farther.
5: Why, you just standing there.
8: I'm...
5: Oh, heck, I ain't married. Oh, that was a couple of seasons ago. Sure he did. I told him.
8: You dance good.
5: Ain't a waltz. I could show you some stuff with that. Oh, hello, Lefty. No, I was just looking around. Oh, some of them was, but I never saw. Oh, not exactly, but she did. Oh, I don't know. When a fella gets the fifth, get you home.
6: How about that, Ike?
5: Oh, I should have hit that one over the scoreboard if I knowed it was the third.
6: But that'd make you happy, I suppose.
5: Oh, hey, now, Cap.
9: All right, kid, all right, forget it.
5: Who give me the air?
9: Dolly did.
10: Every letter she sends me is...
5: Hey!
6: Perfumes and everything, I can whip it clean.
5: Hey, what's the matter, you guys, sneaking up on a...
9: Friend of yours go to college.
5: Oh.
6: Ball player?
5: Hey.
10: Think Dolly cares a hoot if a society girl...
5: Oh, sure, excuse me.
6: Well... Oh, our alibi, I get the horse.
5: Hey, just what I come in to warn you not to do.
11: I guess we have to. We ain't got no...
5: Oh, hey, now, let's don't kid us.
6: I have.
5: Let's act up. You have to get hit over the head with a sledgehammer before you catch the
9: other. Well, I didn't mean anything.
5: You know darn well it.
9: Now, just remember. Sure you did. We talked about it right after we was...
5: wrong with everybody today? That turned in my hand and I only got the single.
12: Tell him about the time you caught Mr. Cobb when he...
5: Oh, which way are they? Oh, I see him. Oh, you can. Hey, Cordelia, I want you...
8: Ain't
5: Dolly.
8: That right? We don't belong here.
12: Well, of course you do.
5: Oh, ain't she dressed right, Miss Potter?
8: No, I ain't. No. I don't believe him.
5: Just the same for the invitation. Good news, ain't it?
12: They're very good friends of yours.
5: Well, I
12: should be getting back to my desk.
5: Oh, please stay. You has a lot in common. You like the way I... What I mean is, me and you ought to be able to talk pretty good if you think that... Yeah, sure. I see it, too. It's kind of funny.
13: Most of the White Sox team of early Indians had a very strenuous day. Barrow again. Ooh.
11: It was we lost today's game.
5: Oh, what?
11: You hear me? Stand up like a man.
5: Let me
11: drop your fist or I'll poke you anyway. Dirty coward. You think you can take...
5: Oh,
11: defend yourself, you big...
5: Wayne, I guess. Well, give it to him.
9: And you didn't even do that,
5: Al. You bet. You looked for a minute like you was gonna faint. The crazy ones is the ones that throws right and bats left.
13: Partner, the adaptation was prepared.
14: This channel is currently offline for essential maintenance and will be back as soon as possible. Please.
6: Doc told me I...
5: No, considering the lumbago...
6: Oh, yeah, sure, I remember.
10: Can't complain. How's your arm?
5: Sure I can hit. If my eyes...
6: I guess you got some numbskulls on your police force.
5: Bonehead! I wasn't took in none by that old joke. We're through loosening up now. Tomorrow we...
6: Go! Then it's still on the ride!
8: Discuss the subject no farther.
5: Why, you just standing there.
8: I'm...
5: Oh, heck, I ain't married. Oh, that was a couple of seasons ago. Ain't a waltz. I could show you some stuff. Sure at that. Oh, hello, Lefty. No, I was just looking around. Oh, some of them was, but I never saw. Oh, not exactly, but she did. Oh, I don't know. When a fella gets the fence, get your home.
15: How about that, Ike?
5: Oh, I should have hit that one over the scoreboard if I know it was the third. But that'd make you happy, I suppose.
16: Hey! Oh, that wasn't...
5: Oh, hey, now, Cap!
9: All right, kid, all right, forget it.
10: Every letter she sends me is...
5: Hey!
15: Fumes and everything, I can whip it clean.
5: Hey, what's the matter, you guys, sneaking up on a...
9: Friend of yours go to college.
5: Oh.
9: Ball player?
5: Hey.
10: You think Dolly cares a hoot if a society goes...
5: Oh, sure, sure, excuse me.
15: Well...
16: Oh, our alibi, I get the horse.
5: Hey,
17: do it, too.
5: That's just what I come in to warn you not to do.
17: I guess we have to. We ain't got nothing...
5: Oh, right. Now, let's don't kid us.
17: I have.
5: Bless that, Doc. You have to get hit over the head with a sledgehammer before you catch the...
9: Oh, I just... didn't mean any...
5: You know, Don, we're along with everybody today. That turned in my hand, and I only got
12: the
5: single.
12: Tell him about the time you caught Mr. Cobb when he...
5: Oh, yeah, well, that was a funny...
12: Jacket and Mr. Fisher, Headley?
18: They seem...
5: Oh, which way are they? Oh, I see him. Oh, you can. Hey, Cordelia, I want you to...
19: Oh, we can't stay. We can't. We ain't dressed right. We don't belong here.
12: Well, of course you do.
5: Oh, ain't she dressed right, Miss Potter?
19: No, I ain't. No. I don't believe him.
5: Just the same for the invitation.
12: Very good friends of yours.
5: Well, I...
12: should be getting back to my dress.
5: Oh, please stay. You has a lot in common. You like the way... What I mean is, me and you ought to be able to talk pretty good if you think that... Yeah, sure. I see it, too. It's kind of funny.
13: Close to the White Sox team of early Indians had a very strenuous day.
20: Arrow again. Ooh.
21: By 9 o'clock tonight.
5: Oh, what?
21: Where we... We lost today's game.
5: Oh, what? Up my shoe.
21: You hear me? Stand up like a man.
5: Let me take...
21: Nobody's going to touch him but me. I'm not that old. Dirty coward. You think you can change...
5: Oh.
21: Defend yourself, you big... Oh. This is what every man...
5: Wayne, I guess. Well, give it to him.
20: And you didn't even do that, Al.
5: You bet. You looked for a minute like you was going to faint. Crazy ones is the ones that throws right and bats left.
13: Partner, the adaptation was prepared...
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5: And throw me off in my head. What's wrong?
22: I guess you got some numbskulls on your police force.
5: Bonehead. Oh, sure. I wasn't took in none by that old joke. We're through loosening up now. Tomorrow we start...
22: Then it's still on the ride.
5: Nothing at all. I got the feel.
23: Hey, Charlie, you're coming.
19: Discuss the subject no farther.
5: Why, you just standing there.
19: I'm...
5: Oh, heck, I ain't married. Oh, that was a couple of seasons ago. Sure he did. I told him.
19: Oh, you dance good.
5: Ain't a waltz. I could show you some stuff with that. Excuse me for holding you tight this way, but... Oh, hello, Lefty. No, I was just looking around. Oh, some of them was, but... I never saw... Oh, not exactly, but she did. Oh, I don't know. When a fella gets the fence, get your home.
15: How about that, Ike?
5: Oh, I should have hit that one over the scoreboard if I know it was the third. But that'd make you happy, I suppose.
16: Hey! Oh, that wasn't...
5: Oh, hey, now, Cap!
9: All right, kid, all right, forget it.
5: Who'll give me the air?
9: Dolly did.
10: Every letter she sends me is...
5: Hey, what's the matter, you guys, sneaking up on a...
9: Friend of yours go to college.
5: Oh, well, sure, sure, but he got his hand...
9: Ball player...
5: Hey.
10: You think Dolly cares a hoot if a society goes...
5: Oh, sure, sure, excuse me.
15: Well...
16: Oh, our alibi, I kept the horse. Hey,
5: just what I come in to warn you not to do.
17: I guess we have to. We ain't got nothing...
5: Oh,
17: right.
5: Now, let's don't kid us. You guys has got a lot of base hits. I have. Bless that, Doc. You have to get hit over the head with a sledgehammer before you catch the... I say that got you sore.
9: Lefty,
5: I just...
9: didn't mean any... Didn't mean
5: you know,
9: anything.
5: Don, well...
9: Sure you did. We talked about it right after we was...
5: Along with everybody today. That turned in my hand, and I only got the single. Oh, which way are they? Oh, I see them. Oh, you can. Hey, Cordelia, I want you...
19: Ain't Dolly. Dressed right. We don't belong here.
12: Well, of course you do.
5: Boy, ain't she dressed right, Miss Potter?
19: No, I ain't. No. I don't believe him.
5: Just the same for the invitation.
12: They're very good friends of yours.
5: Well, I
12: should be getting back to my desk.
5: Oh, please stay. Who has a lot in common? You like the way I... What I mean is, me and you ought to be able to talk pretty good if you think that... Yeah, sure. I see it, too. It is kind of funny.
13: Close to the White Sox team of early Indians had a very strenuous day. Barrow again.
11: Ooh. It was we lost today's game.
5: Oh, what? Up my shoe.
11: You hear me? Stand up like a man. Let me... Up your fist or I'll poke you anyway. Dirty coward. You think you can change... Oh. Defend yourself, you big...
5: Wayne, I guess. Well, give it to him.
20: And you didn't even do that,
5: Al. You bet. You look for a minute like you was gonna faint. Crazy ones is the ones that throws right and bats left.
0: Partner, the adaptation was prepared.
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20: What you looking at that's so interesting?
11: Go! Back! Then it's still on the ride.
2: Hey, Charlie, you
19: discuss the subject no farther.
5: Why, you just standing there. Oh, heck, I ain't married. Oh, that was a couple of seasons ago. Sure he did. I told him.
19: You dance good.
5: Ain't a waltz. I could show you some stuff. Sure at that. Oh, hello, Lefty. No, I was just looking around. Oh, some of them was, but I never... Oh, not exactly, but she did. Oh, I don't know. When a fella gets the fish, get you home.
15: How about that, Ike?
5: Oh, I should have hit that one over the scoreboard if I knowed it was the third.
15: What's gonna make you happy, I suppose?
11: Hey! Oh, that wasn't...
5: Oh, hey, now, Cap!
9: All right, kid, all right, forget it.
10: Every letter she sends me is...
5: Hey!
15: Perfumes and everything I can whip and clean.
5: Hey, what's the matter, you guys, sneaking up on a...
9: Friend of yours, go to college.
5: Oh,
9: ball player?
5: Hey.
10: You think Dolly cares a hoot if a society goes...
5: Oh, sure, sure, excuse me.
15: Well,
16: our alibi, I get the horse.
11: Hey. Just what I come in to warn you not to do.
17: I guess we have to. We ain't got nothing.
11: Oh,
17: now, let's don't kid us.
5: I have.
10: Bless that, Doc.
5: You have to get hit over the head with a sledgehammer before you catch the...
9: Oh, I didn't mean any...
5: You know, Don Wellen...
9: Now, just... Remember? Sure you did. We talked about it right after we was...
5: wrong with everybody today? That turned in my hand and I only got to sing.
12: Tell him about the time you caught Mr. Cobb when he...
5: Oh, which way are they? Oh, I see him. Oh, you can. Hey, Cordelia, I want you...
19: Oh, we can't stay. We can't. Can't
5: Dolly!
19: Right. We don't belong here.
12: Well, of course you do.
5: Boy, ain't she dressed right, Miss Potter?
19: No, I ain't. No. I don't believe him.
10: Just the same for the invitation.
12: They're very good friends of yours.
5: Well, I
12: should be getting back to my desk.
5: Oh, please stay. Who has a lot in common? You like the way... What I mean is, me and you ought to be able to talk pretty good if you think that... Yeah, sure. I see it, too. It is kind of funny.
13: Close to the White Sox team of early Indians had a very strenuous day. Barrow again.
11: Ooh.
17: Well, boy, it was we lost today's game.
5: Oh, what? Up my shoe.
11: You hear me? Stand up like a man. Let me... Nobody's gonna touch him but me. I'm not that old.
5: Oh!
11: Defend yourself, you big...
5: Wayne, I guess. Well, give it to him.
20: And you didn't even do that, Al.
5: You bet. You look for a minute like you was gonna faint. Crazy ones is the ones that throws right and bats left.
0: Partner, the adaptation was prepared.
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11: Then it's still on the ride.
5: Nothing at all. I got to feel
19: that. I don't prefer to discuss the subject no farther.
5: Why, you just standing there.
19: I'm...
5: Oh, heck, I ain't married. Oh, that was a couple of seasons ago. Ain't a waltz. I could show you some stuff. Sure at that. Excuse me for holding you tight this way, but... Oh, hello, Lefty. No, I was just looking around for where I can get myself a... Oh, some of them was, but I never... Oh, not exactly, but she did. Oh, I don't know. When a fella gets the fish, get you home.
15: How about that, Ike?
5: Oh, I should have hit that one over the scoreboard if I knowed it was the third.
15: What's gonna make you happy, I suppose?
11: Hey! Oh, that wasn't...
5: Oh, hey, now, Cap!
9: All right, kid, all right, forget it.
5: Who give me the air?
9: Dolly did.
10: Every letter she sends me is...
5: Hey, what's the matter, you guys, sneaking up on a...
9: Friend of yours, go to college.
5: Oh.
9: Ball player?
5: Hey.
10: You think Dolly cares a hoot if a society goes...
5: Oh, sure, sure, excuse me.
15: Well...
16: Oh, our alibi, I get the horse. Hey.
17: Do it, too. That's just what I come in to warn you not to do.
11: I guess we have to.
20: We ain't got nothing.
3: Oh,
17: now, Les, don't kid us.
10: Oh, you guys has got a lot of big hits to have. Les, that, Leon C. asked me to ask a couple of my friends.
21: You have to get hit over the head with a sledgehammer before you catch the...
9: Oh,
21: other.
9: I didn't just... mean any of them.
21: You know, darn well...
10: What's wrong with everybody today? That turned in my hand and I only got
12: the
10: single.
12: Tell him about the time you caught Mr. Cobb when he...
10: Oh, yeah, well, that was a funny...
12: Like it, Mr. Fisher, Headley?
4: They seem to...
10: Oh, which way are they? Oh, I see them. Oh, you can. Hey, Cordelia, I want you...
19: Oh, we can't stay. We can't. We ain't
10: Dolly.
19: Just right. We don't belong here.
12: Well, of course you do.
19: Oh, I ain't. No. I don't believe him.
10: Just the same for the invitation.
12: They're very good friends of yours.
10: Well, I...
12: should be getting back to my desk.
10: Oh, please stay. You has a lot in common. You like the way... What I mean is, me and you ought to be able to talk pretty good if you think that... Yeah, sure. I see it, too. It's kind of funny.
13: Most of the White Sox team of early Indians had a very strenuous day.
0: Arrow again.
21: Ooh. Hey, by 9 o'clock tonight.
17: Oh, what are we going? Was we lost today's game?
10: Oh, what? Up my shoe.
21: You hear me? Stand up like a man.
10: Let me take...
21: Nobody's going to touch him but me. I'm not that old. Dirty coward. You think you can change?
10: Oh.
21: Defend yourself, you big... This is what every man...
10: Wayne, I guess. Wait. Give it to him.
20: And you didn't even do that.
10: You bet. It looked for a minute like you was going to faint. Easy ones is the ones that throws right and bats left.
0: Partner, the adaptation was prepared.
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10: Nothing at all. I got the feeling.
19: Hey, Charlie, I don't prefer to discuss the subject no farther.
10: Why, you just standing there?
19: I'm...
10: Oh, heck, I ain't married. Oh, that was a couple of seasons ago. Sure he did. I told him. Ain't a waltz. I could show you some stuff. Do it, Dad. Excuse me for holding you tight this way, but... Oh, hello, Lefty. No, I was just looking around for where I can get myself a... Oh, some of them was, but I never... Oh, not exactly, but she did. Oh, I don't know. When a fella gets the fish, get you home.
5: How about that, Ike?
10: Oh, I should have hit that one over the scoreboard if I knowed it was the third.
5: Wasn't that make you happy, I suppose?
21: Oh,
10: hey, now, Cab!
9: All right, kid, all right, forget it.
10: Who gave me the air?
9: Dolly did.
10: Every letter she sends me is... Hey, what's the matter, you guys, sneaking up on a...
9: Friend of yours go to college.
10: Oh, well, sure, but he got his hand...
9: Ball player?
10: Hey.
5: You think Dolly cares a hoot if a society goes...
10: Oh, sure, excuse me.
16: Well... Oh, our alibi, I kept the horse.
21: Hey,
17: here's that.
10: That's just what I come into
21: work. Oh,
17: now, let's don't kid us.
10: You guys has got a lot of big hits... Place out on the goal.
21: You have to get hit over the head with a sledgehammer before you catch the...
10: I say to get you sore. I just...
9: Didn't mean any of them. Didn't mean
21: you know, darn well...
10: What's wrong with everybody today? That turned in my hand and I only got the single. Oh, yeah, well, that was a funny... Which way are they? Oh, I see them. Oh, you can. Hey, Cordelia, I want you...
19: We ain't Dolly. Just right. We don't belong here.
12: Well, of course you do.
19: Oh, I ain't. No. I don't believe him.
10: Just the same for the invitation.
12: They're very good friends of yours.
10: Well, I...
12: should be getting back to my desk.
10: Oh, please stay. You has a lot in common. You like the way I'm up pretty good if you think that... Oh, yeah. Yeah, sure. I see it, too. It is kind of funny.
13: Most of the White Sox team of early Indians had a very strenuous day.
0: Arrow again.
17: Ooh.
21: Hey, by 9 o'clock tonight.
10: Oh, what
17: are we going... Was we lost today's game?
10: Oh, up my shoe.
21: You hear me? Stand up like a man.
10: Let me take...
21: Nobody's going to touch him but me. I'm not that old. Up your fists or I'll poke you anyway. Dirty coward. You think you can change...
10: Oh.
21: Defend yourself, you big bird.
17: Take it easy, Captain.
21: This is what every man...
10: Wayne, I guess. Wait. Give it to him.
20: And you didn't even do that.
10: You bet. Goes right and bats left.
0: Partner, the adaptation was prepared...
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10: Some left-handers can, but...
19: We discuss the subject no farther.
10: Why, you just standing there.
19: I'm...
10: Oh, heck, I ain't married. Oh, that was a couple of seasons ago. Sure he did, I told him.
19: You dance good.
10: Ain't a waltz. I could show you some stuff with that. Oh, hello, Lefty. No, I was just looking around. Oh, some of them was, but I never saw. Oh, not exactly, but she did.
3: Oh, I don't know. When a fella gets the fish, get your home.
4: How about that, Ike?
3: Oh, I should have hit that one over the scoreboard if I know it was the third.
10: But it'd make you happy, I suppose.
3: Oh, yeah.
10: Yeah, right near Dolly.
21: Hey! Oh, that wasn't...
3: Oh, hey, now, Cap!
9: All right, kid, all right, forget it.
10: Every letter she sends me is...
21: Hey!
4: Perfumes and everything I can whip and clean.
3: Hey, what's the matter, you guys, sneaking up on a...
9: friend of yours go to college.
3: Oh.
9: Ball player?
3: Hey.
10: You think Dolly cares a hoot if a society goes...
3: Oh, sure, sure, excuse me.
8: Well...
21: Oh, our alibi, I... Get the horse! Hey, Cap!
7: Just what I come in to warn you not to do.
18: I guess we have to. We ain't got no...
3: Oh, hey.
7: Now, let's don't kid us.
10: I have. Let's act up.
3: You have to get hit over the head with a sledgehammer before you catch the
9: well, oxygen. I didn't mean any.
3: You know, Don Welland.
9: Now, just remember. Sure you did. We talked about it right after we was...
3: wrong with everybody today?
10: That turned in my hand and I only got the single.
8: Tell him about the time you caught Mr. Cobb when he...
10: Oh, which way are they? Oh, I see him. Oh, you can. Hey, Cordelia, I want you...
8: Ain't
10: Dolly.
8: That right? We don't belong here.
12: Well, of course you do.
10: Oh, ain't she dressed right, Miss Potter?
8: Oh, I ain't. No. I don't believe him.
10: Just the same for the invitation. Good news, ain't it?
12: They're very good friends of yours.
10: Well, I
12: should be getting back to my dress.
10: Oh, please stay. Who has a lot in common. You like the way I... What I mean is, me and you ought to be able to talk pretty good if you think that... Yeah, sure. I see it, too. It's kind of funny.
13: Close to the White Sox team of early Indians had a very strenuous day. Arrow again. Ooh.
21: It was we lost today's game.
10: Oh, what? Up my shoe.
21: You hear me? Stand up like a man.
10: Let me.
21: Nobody's going to touch him but me. I'm not that old. Dirty coward. You think you can change...
10: Oh.
21: Defend yourself, you big...
10: Wayne, I guess. Well, give it to him.
20: And you didn't even do that, Al.
10: You bet. You looked for a minute like you was going to faint. Crazy ones is the ones that throws right and bats left.
0: Partner, the adaptation was prepared...
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10: And Field and everything, but can't worry, did I told him.
8: You dance good.
10: Ain't a waltz. I could show you some stuff. Do it, Dad. Excuse me for holding you tight this way, but...
3: Oh, hello, Lefty. No, I was just looking around.
10: Oh, some of them was, but I never saw...
3: Oh, not exactly, but she did.
10: Oh, I don't know. When a fella gets the fish, get your home.
4: How about that, Ike?
10: Oh, I should have hit that one over the scoreboard if I know it was the third.
15: But it'd make you happy, I suppose.
21: Hey! Oh, that wasn't...
3: Oh, hey, now, Cap!
9: All right, kid, all right, forget it.
3: Who give me the air?
9: Dolly did.
10: Every letter she sends me is...
3: Hey, what's the matter, you guys, sneaking up on a...
9: friend of yours go to college.
10: Oh, well, sure, sure, but he got his hand...
9: ball player?
10: Hey. You think Dolly cares a hoot if a society goes...
3: Oh, sure, sure, excuse me.
8: Well...
21: Oh, our alibi, I... Get the horse! Hey, Cap!
7: Just what I come in to warn you not to do.
18: I guess we have to. We ain't got no...
21: Oh,
7: now, let's don't kid us.
10: You guys has got a lot of base hits.
3: I have.
10: Let's act up.
3: You have to get hit over the head with a sledgehammer before you catch the...
10: I say to get you sore.
9: Lefty
10: I just...
9: didn't mean any. Didn't mean
3: you know, Don, what's
10: wrong with everybody today? That turned in my hand and I only got the single. Oh, which way are they? Oh, I see him. Oh, you can. Hey, Cordelia, I want you...
8: Ain't
10: Dolly.
8: That right? We don't belong here.
12: Well, of course you do.
10: Oh, ain't she dressed right, Miss Potter?
8: No, I ain't. No. I don't believe him.
10: Just the same for the invitation.
12: They're very good friends of yours.
10: Well, I
12: should be getting back to my dress.
10: Oh, please stay. Who has a lot in common? You like the way I... What I mean is, me and you ought to be able to talk pretty good if you think that... Yeah, sure. I see it, too. It's kind of funny.
13: Close to the White Sox team of early Indians had a very strenuous day. Arrow again. Ooh.
21: It was we lost today's game.
10: Oh, what? Up my shoe.
21: You hear me? Stand up like a man.
10: Let me...
21: Up your fist or I'll poke you anyway. Dirty coward. You think you can change...
10: Oh.
21: Defend yourself, you big... This is what every man...
10: Wayne, I guess. Well, give it to him.
20: And you didn't even do that, Al.
10: You bet. You looked for a minute like you was gonna faint. I believe I meant the crazy ones is the ones that throws right and bats left.
0: Partner, the adaptation was prepared...
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3: Oh, hello, Lefty. No, I was just looking around. Oh, some of them was, but I never...
10: Oh, not exactly, but she did.
3: Oh, I don't know. When a fella gets the fifth, get you home.
10: How about that, Ike?
3: Oh, I should have hit that one over the scoreboard if I know it was the third.
10: But that'd make you happy, I suppose.
21: Hey! Oh, that wasn't...
3: Oh, hey, now, Cap!
9: All right, kid, all right. Forget it.
10: Every letter she sends me is...
21: Hey!
3: Hey, what's the matter of you guys sneaking up on a...
9: Friend of yours go to college.
3: Oh.
9: Ball player?
3: Hey.
10: You think Dolly cares a hoot if a society goes...
3: Oh, sure, sure. Excuse me.
8: Well...
21: Oh, our alibi, I kept the horse. Hey, Cap.
7: That's what I come in to warn you not to do.
18: I guess we have to. We ain't got no...
21: Oh, I ain't.
7: Now, let's don't kid us.
3: I have.
10: Bless that, Doc.
21: You have to get hit over the head with a sledgehammer before you...
9: Well,
21: have
9: I
21: to
9: didn't
21: just...
9: mean any... Didn't mean
21: you know, Don Welland...
9: Now, just remember... Sure you did. We talked about it right after we was...
3: wrong with everybody today?
10: That turned in my hand and I only got
12: the
10: single.
12: Tell him about the time you caught Mr. Cobb when he...
10: Oh, which way are they? Oh, I see him. Oh, you can. Hey, Cordelia, I want you to...
19: Oh, we can't stay. We can't. Can't
10: Dolly!
19: Right. We don't belong here.
12: Well, of course you do.
10: Oh, ain't she dressed right, Miss Potter?
19: Oh, I ain't. No. I don't believe him.
10: Just the same for the invitation.
12: They're very good friends of yours.
10: Well, I
12: should be getting back to my desk.
10: Oh, please stay. You has a lot in common. You like the way I... What I mean is, me and you ought to be able to talk pretty good if you think that... Yeah, sure. I see it, too. It's kind of funny.
0: Most of the White Sox team of early Indians had a very strenuous day. Barrow again.
10: Ooh.
21: Now. Oh, boy.
17: It was we lost today's game.
10: Oh, up my shoe.
21: You hear me? Stand up like a man.
10: Let me
21: take... Nobody's going to touch him but me. I'm not that old. Dirty coward. You think you can change...
10: Oh.
21: Defend yourself, you big bloke.
10: Wayne, I guess. Well, give it to him.
20: And you didn't even do that, Al.
10: You bet. You look for a minute like you was going to faint. The crazy ones is the ones that throws right and bats left.
0: Partner, the adaptation was prepared...
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3: Get you home.
10: How about that, Ike?
3: Oh, I should have hit that one over the scoreboard if I know it was the third.
10: But that'd make you happy, I suppose.
21: Hey! Oh, that wasn't...
3: Oh, hey, now, Cap!
9: All right, kid, all right. Forget it.
3: Who gave me the air?
9: Dolly did.
10: Every letter she sends me is...
3: Hey, what's the matter of you guys sneaking up on a...
9: Friend of yours go to college.
10: Oh.
9: Ball player?
3: Hey.
10: You think Dolly cares a hoot if a society goes...
3: Oh, sure, sure. Excuse me.
8: Well...
21: Look who's right in the front row. Our alibi, I kept the horse. Hey, Cap.
7: Do it, too.
17: That's just what I come in to warn you not to do.
18: I guess we have to.
20: We ain't got no...
21: Oh, I ain't.
7: Now, let's don't kid us.
10: You guys has got a lot of base hits.
3: I have.
10: Bless that, Doc. B.R.C. asked me to ask a couple of my friends...
21: You have to get hit over the head with a sledgehammer before you catch the...
3: Oh, I
9: didn't
3: just...
9: mean anything.
21: You know, Don, well,
10: wrong with everybody today? That turned in my hand and I only got the single.
12: Tell him about the time you caught Mr. Cobb when he...
10: Oh, yeah, well, that was a funny...
12: Like it, Mr. Fisher, Headley?
2: They seem to...
10: Which way are they? Oh, I see them. Oh, you can. Hey, Cordelia, I want you...
19: Oh, we can't stay. We can't. Can't
10: Dolly!
19: Right. We don't belong here.
12: Well, of course you do.
19: Oh, I ain't. No. I don't believe him.
10: Just the same for the invitation.
12: They're very good friends of yours.
10: Well, I...
12: should be getting back to my desk.
10: Oh, please stay. You has a lot in common. You like the way... What I mean is, me and you ought to be able to talk pretty good if you think that... Yeah, sure. I see it, too. It's kind of funny.
0: Most of the White Sox team of early Indians had a very strenuous day. Barrow again.
21: Hey, by 9 o'clock tonight.
10: Oh,
21: are we...
17: Was we lost today's game?
10: Oh, up my shoe.
21: You hear me? Stand up like a man.
10: Let me take...
21: Nobody's gonna touch him but me. I'm not that old. Dirty coward. You think you can change...
10: Oh.
21: Defend yourself, you big... This is what every man...
10: Wayne, I guess. Well, give it to him.
20: And you didn't even do that.
10: You bet. You look for a minute like you was gonna faint. The crazy ones is the ones that throws right and bats left.
0: Partner, the adaptation was prepared.
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9: I heard you tell him to lay it down.
17: I did.
21: Hey! Oh, that wasn't...
3: Oh, hey, now, Cap!
9: All right, kid, all right, forget it.
12: Adam's bake a pie from.
2: Every letter she sends me is...
10: Hey! Fumes and everything I can whip and clean.
6: Hey, what's the matter, you guys, sneaking up on a...
9: friend of yours go to college.
6: Oh.
9: Team ball player?
6: Hey.
2: You think Dolly cares a hoot if a society girl...
10: Oh, sure, sure, excuse me.
19: Well...
21: Oh, our alibi, I get the horse. Hey,
17: just what I come in to warn you not to do.
18: I guess we have to.
20: We ain't got no...
21: Oh,
20: no.
17: Alice, don't kid us.
10: I have.
2: Bless that, Doc.
10: You have to get hit over the head with a sledgehammer before you catch the...
9: Well, I just... didn't mean any... Didn't mean
10: you know, Don Wellen...
9: Now, just remember... Sure you did. We talked about it right after we was...
10: wrong with everybody today? That turned in my hand and I only got the single.
12: Tell him about the time you caught Mr. Cobb when he...
10: Oh, which way are they? Oh, I see him. Oh, you can. Hey, Cordelia, I want
19: ain't
10: Dolly...
19: Ain't right? We don't belong here.
12: Well, of course you do.
10: Well, oh, ain't she dressed right, Miss Potter?
19: No, I ain't. No. I don't believe him.
2: Just the same for the invitation.
12: Very good friends of yours.
10: Well, I
12: should be getting back to my dress.
10: Oh, please stay. You has a lot in common. You like the way... What I mean is, me and you ought to be able to talk pretty good if you think that... Yeah, sure. I see it, too. It's kind of funny.
0: Close to the White Sox team of early Indians had a very strenuous day.
22: Arrow again.
23: Ooh. By 9 o'clock tonight.
10: Oh,
23: where are we going now?
17: It was we lost today's game.
10: Oh, what? My shoe.
23: You hear me? Stand up like a man.
10: Let me take...
23: Nobody's going to touch him but me. I'm not that old.
10: Oh.
23: Defend yourself, you big bloke.
10: Wayne, I guess. Well, give it to him.
20: And you didn't even do that, Al.
10: You bet. You looked for a minute like you was going to faint. Easy ones is the ones that throws right and bats left.
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9: Right. Hey, boys.
10: Hey, now, cab.
9: All right, kid. All right. Forget it.
2: Every letter she sends me is...
10: Hey.
21: Fumes and everything I can whip and clean.
10: Hey, what's the matter, you guys, sneaking up on a...
9: friend of yours go to college.
10: Oh.
9: Ball player?
10: Hey.
2: You think Dolly cares a hoot if a society girl...
10: Oh, sure, sure, excuse me.
19: Well...
21: Oh, our alibi, I get the horse. Hey,
17: just what I come in to warn you not to do.
18: I guess we have to.
20: We ain't got no... Oh,
21: I ain't. Right.
17: Alice, don't kid us.
10: I have.
2: Bless that, Doc.
10: You have to get hit over the head with a sledgehammer before you catch the...
9: Well, I didn't mean any... Didn't mean
10: you know, Don Wellen...
9: Now, just remember...
17: Sure you did. We talked about it right after we was...
10: wrong with everybody today? That turned in my hand and I only got the single.
12: Tell him about the time you caught Mr. Cobb when he...
10: Oh, which way are they? Oh, I see him. Oh, you can. Hey, Cordelia, I want you...
19: Ain't
10: Dolly...
19: dressed right? We don't belong here.
12: Well, of course you do.
10: Oh, ain't she dressed right, Miss Potter?
19: No, I ain't. No. I don't believe him.
2: Just the same for the invitation.
10: Good news, ain't it?
12: They're very good friends of yours.
10: Well, I
12: should be getting back to my dress.
10: Oh, please stay. You has a lot in common. You like the way I... What I mean is, me and you ought to be able to talk pretty good if you think that... Yeah, sure. I see it, too. It's kind of funny.
0: Close to the White Sox team of early Indians had a very strenuous day.
22: Arrow again.
9: Ooh.
17: Now. Well, boy, we lost today's game.
10: Oh, what?
21: You hear me? Stand up like a man. Let me... Up your fists or I'll poke you anyway. Dirty coward. You think you can change...
10: Oh.
21: Defend yourself, you big bloke.
10: Wayne, I guess. Well, give it to him.
20: And you didn't even do that, Al.
10: You bet. You looked for a minute like you was gonna faint. Easy ones is the ones that throws right and bats left.
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10: Give me the air.
9: Dolly did.
2: Every letter she sends me is...
10: Hey, what's the matter, you guys, sneaking up on a...
9: friend of yours go to college.
10: Oh. Well, sure, sure, but he got his hand...
9: Team ball player?
10: Hey.
2: You think Dolly cares a hoot if a society girl...
10: Oh, sure, sure, excuse me.
19: Well...
21: Oh, our alibi, I get the horse. Hey,
17: Oh, too. That's just what I come in to...
21: Oh, I ain't right.
17: Alice, don't kid us.
10: You guys has got a lot of base hits. hotel place out on the Gold
21: Coast. You have to get hit over the head with a sledgehammer before you catch the...
10: I say that got you sore.
9: I didn't
10: just...
9: mean any...
21: You know, darn well...
10: What's wrong with everybody today? Bat turned in my hand and I only got the single.
12: Tell him about the time you caught Mr. Cobb when he...
10: Oh, yeah, well, that was the funniest... Which way are they? Oh, I see him. Oh, you can. Hey, Cordelia, I want you...
19: Dolly! Right, Ryan. We don't belong here.
12: Well, of course you do.
19: No, I ain't. No. We just dropped by to give you the news. I don't believe him.
10: Just the same for the invitation.
12: They're very good friends of yours.
10: Well, I
12: should be getting back to my desk.
10: Oh, please stay. Who has a lot in common? You like to weigh up pretty good if you think that... Oh, yeah. Yeah, sure. I see it, too. It is kind of funny.
0: Most of the White Sox team of early Indians had a very strenuous day.
5: Arrow again. Ooh.
21: By 9 o'clock tonight.
17: Oh,
21: what?
17: Where we go? Was we lost today's game?
10: Oh, what? Up my shoe.
21: You hear me? Stand up like a man.
10: Let me take...
21: Nobody's gonna touch him but me. I'm not that old. Drop your fists or I'll poke you anyway. Dirty coward. You think you can change?
10: Oh.
21: Defend yourself, you big... This is what every man...
10: Wayne, I guess. Well, give it to him.
20: And you didn't even do that.
10: You bet. Goes right and bats left.
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9: Well, look whose picture's in.
10: Every letter she sends me is...
6: Hey, what's the matter, you guys, sneaking up on a...
9: Friend of yours go to college.
10: Oh,
9: ball player?
10: Hey.
2: You think Dolly cares a hoot if a society girl...
10: Oh, sure, excuse me.
19: Well,
21: our alibi, I... Get the horse.
7: Hey. That's just what I come in to warn you not to do.
18: I guess we have to.
20: We ain't got nothing.
7: Now, let's don't kid ourselves.
10: I have.
2: Let's act up.
21: You have to get hit over the head with a sledgehammer before you catch the...
10: Oh, I just...
9: Didn't mean
21: you know, darn well...
10: What's wrong with everybody today? That turned in my hand and I only got the single.
12: Tell him about the time you caught Mr. Cobb when he...
10: Oh, yeah, well... That was a funny...
12: Like it, Mr. Fisher, Headley?
2: They seem to...
10: Oh, which way are they? Oh, I see them. Oh, you can. Hey, Cordelia, I want to...
19: Dolly! Right. We don't belong here.
12: Well, of course you do.
10: Oh, ain't she dressed right, Miss Potter?
19: No, I ain't. No. I don't believe him.
10: Just the same for the invitation.
12: They're very good friends of yours.
10: Well, I
12: should be getting back to my desk.
10: Oh, please stay. Who has a lot in common? You like the way... What I mean is, me and you ought to be able to talk pretty good if you think that... Yeah, sure. I see it, too. It's kind of funny.
0: Most of the White Sox team of early Indians had a very strenuous day.
5: Arrow again. Ooh.
21: By 9 o'clock tonight.
9: Oh, what?
17: Where we go? Was we lost today's game.
10: Up my shoe.
21: You hear me? Stand up like a man.
10: Let me take...
21: Nobody's gonna touch him but me. I'm not that old. Dirty coward. You think you can change...
10: Oh.
21: Defend yourself, you big... This is what every man...
10: Wayne, I guess. Well, give it to him.
20: And you didn't even do that, Al.
10: You bet. It looked for a minute like you was gonna faint. Crazy ones is the ones that throws right and bats left.
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9: Friend of yours go to college.
10: Oh.
9: Ball player?
10: Hey.
2: You think Dolly cares a hoot if a society girl...
10: Oh, sure, excuse me.
19: Well...
6: Oh, our alibi, I... Get the horse.
21: Hey.
7: Just what I come in to warn you not to do.
18: I guess we have to.
20: We ain't got nothing.
9: Oh,
20: ain't
9: right.
7: Now, let's don't kid ourselves.
10: I have. Let's act up.
21: You have to get hit over the head with a sledgehammer before you catch the...
9: Well, I just... didn't mean any... Didn't mean
21: you know, Don Welland...
9: Now, just remember...
17: Sure you did. We talked about it right after we was...
10: Wrong with everybody today. That turned in my hand and I only got the single.
12: Tell him about the time you caught Mr. Cobb when he...
10: Oh, which way are they? Oh, I see him. Oh, you can. Hey, Cordelia, I want you... Dolly!
19: Right. We don't belong here.
12: Well, of course you do.
10: Oh, ain't she dressed right, Miss Potter?
19: I ain't. No. I don't believe him.
10: Just the same for the invitation. Good news, ain't it?
12: They're very good friends of yours.
10: Well, I
12: should be getting back to my desk.
10: Oh, please stay. Who has a lot in common? You like the way I... What I mean is, me and you ought to be able to talk pretty good if you think that... Yeah, sure. I see it, too. It's kind of funny.
0: Close to the White Sox team of early Indians had a very strenuous day.
5: Barrow again.
10: Ooh.
17: Well, boy, it was we lost today's game.
10: Oh, what do
21: you hear me? Stand up like a man.
10: Let me
21: up your fist or I'll poke you anyway. Dirty coward. You think you can change...
10: Oh.
21: Defend yourself, you big...
10: Wayne, I guess. Well, give it to him.
20: And you didn't even do that, Al.
10: You bet. You looked for a minute like you was gonna faint. Crazy ones is the ones that throws right and bats left.
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10: Oh, I forget now.
9: Was it Carl?
10: Oh, sure, but he got his hand in ball player. Hey.
2: You think Dolly cares a hoot if a society goes?
10: Oh, sure, excuse me.
11: Well,
14: our alibi, I get the horse.
21: Hey, just what I come in to warn you not to do.
18: I guess we have to.
20: We ain't got nothing.
21: Now, let's don't kid us.
10: You guys has got a lot of base hits to have.
2: Bless that, Doc.
10: I'll place out on a goal.
21: You have to get hit over the head with a sledgehammer before you catch the...
10: I say that got you sore.
9: Well,
10: you know, Don Wong with everybody today. That turned in my hand and I only got the single. Oh, which way are they? Oh, I see them. Oh, you can. Hey, Cordelia, I want
19: ain't
10: Dolly.
19: That right? We don't belong here.
12: Well, of course you do.
10: Boy, ain't she dressed right, Miss Potter?
19: No, I ain't. No. We just dropped by to give you the news. Oh, don't believe him.
2: Just the same for the invitation.
12: They're very good friends of yours.
10: Well, I
12: should be getting back to my dress.
10: Oh, please stay. Who has a lot in common. You like the way I look pretty good if you think that... Yeah, sure. I see it, too. It's kind of funny.
0: Close to the White Sox team of early Indians had a very strenuous day.
5: Barrow again.
17: Ooh. Was we lost today's game.
10: Oh, what? Up my shoe.
21: You hear me? Stand up like a man.
10: Let me take...
21: Nobody's going to touch you but me. I'm not that old. Up your fist or I'll poke you anyway. Dirty coward. You think you can take...
10: Oh.
21: Defend yourself, you big... This is what every man...
10: Wayne, I guess. Well, give it to him.
20: And you didn't even do that,
10: Al. You bet. I believe I meant the crazy ones is the ones that throws right and bats left.
24: Partner, the adaptation was prepared...
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12: You won't disappoint me now, will you?
10: Oh, sure, excuse me.
11: Well,
21: look who's right in the front row.
14: Our alibi, I get the horse.
21: Hey,
10: Do it too.
21: That's just what I come in to warn you not to do. Now, let's don't kid us.
10: You guys has got a lot of base hits to have. Bless that, Doc.
21: You have to get hit over the head with a sledgehammer before you catch the...
10: Oh,
9: I
10: just...
9: Didn't mean anything.
21: You know, Don,
10: what's wrong with everybody today? That turned in my hand and I only got the single.
12: Tell him about the time you caught Mr. Cobb when he...
10: Oh, yeah, well, that was the funny...
12: Like it, Mr. Fisher, Headley?
2: They seem to...
10: Which way are they? Oh, I see him. Oh, you can. Hey, Cordelia, I want you...
19: Oh, we can't stay. We can't. We ain't
10: Dolly.
19: Dressed right. We don't belong here.
12: Well, of course you do.
19: Oh, I ain't. No. I don't believe him.
2: Just the same for the invitation.
12: They're very good friends of yours.
10: Well, I
12: should be getting back to my dress.
10: Oh, please stay. Who has a lot in common? You like the way... What I mean is me and you ought to be able to talk pretty good if you think that... Oh, yeah. Yeah, sure. I see it, too. It is kind of funny.
0: Close to the White Sox team of early Indians had a very strenuous day.
5: Barrow again.
17: Ooh. By 9 o'clock tonight.
10: Oh, what?
17: Where are we going? Was we lost today's game?
10: Oh, what? Up my shoe.
21: You hear me? Stand up like a man.
10: Let me take...
21: Nobody's going to touch you but me. I'm not that old. Dirty coward. You think you can take...
10: Oh.
21: Defend yourself, you big... This is what every man...
10: Wayne, I guess. Well, give it to him.
20: And you didn't even do that,
10: Al. You bet. You looked for a minute like you was going to faint. Crazy ones is the ones that throws right and bats left.
24: Partner. The adaptation was prepared.
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21: Just what I come in to warn you not to do.
18: I guess we have to.
20: We ain't got nothing.
10: Oh,
21: right. Now, let's don't kid us.
10: Bless that, Doc.
21: You have to get
10: to get hit over the head with a sledgehammer before you catch the
9: officer. I didn't mean anything.
10: You know, darn well.
9: Sure you did. We talked about it right after we was...
10: wrong with everybody today? That turned in my hand and I only got the single.
12: Tell him about the time you caught Mr. Cobb when he...
10: Oh, which way are they? Oh, I see him. Oh, you can. Hey, Cordelia, I want you...
19: Dolly. Frank. We don't belong here.
12: Well, of course you do.
10: Oh, ain't she dressed right, Miss Potter?
19: Oh, I ain't. No. I don't believe him.
10: Just the same for the invitation. Good news, ain't it?
12: They're very good friends of yours.
10: Well, I
12: should be getting back to my desk.
10: Oh, please stay. You has a lot in common. You like the way I... What I mean is, me and you ought to be able to talk pretty good if you think that... Yeah, sure. I see it, too. It's kind of funny.
0: Most of the White Sox team of early Indians had a very strenuous day. Barrow again.
10: Ooh. Now. Well, boy,
17: it was we lost today's game.
10: Oh, what?
21: You hear me? Stand up like a man. Let me drop your fists or I'll poke you anyway. Dirty coward. You think you can take...
10: Oh.
21: Defend yourself, you big...
10: Wayne, I guess. Well, give it to him.
20: And you didn't even do that.
10: You bet. You looked for a minute like you was gonna faint. Crazy ones is the ones that throws right and bats left.
24: Partner, the adaptation was prepared.
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9: How big the split would be of the World Series?
10: What's wrong with everybody today? That turned in my hand and I only got the single.
12: Tell him about the time you caught Mr. Cobb when he...
10: Where are they? Oh, I see him. Oh, you can. Hey, Cordelia, I want...
19: Ain't
10: Dolly.
19: That right? We don't belong here.
12: Well, of course you do.
10: Oh, ain't she dressed right, Miss Potter?
19: Oh, I ain't. No. I don't believe him.
10: Just the same for the invitation.
12: Very good friends of yours.
10: Well, I
12: should be getting back to my desk.
10: Oh, please stay. You has a lot in common. You like the way... What I mean is, me and you ought to be able to talk pretty good if you think that... Yeah, sure. I see it, too. It's kind of funny.
0: Most of the White Sox team of early Indians had a very strenuous day. Barrow again.
17: Ooh. Hey, by 9 o'clock tonight.
10: Where
17: are we going now? Well, we lost today's game.
10: Oh, what? Up my shoe.
21: You hear me? Stand up like a man.
10: Let me
21: take... Nobody's going to touch him but me. I'm not that old.
10: Oh.
21: Defend yourself, you big...
10: Wayne, I guess. Well, give it to him.
20: And you didn't even do that, Al.
10: You bet. You looked for a minute like you was going to faint. Crazy ones is the ones that throws right and bats left.
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12: Oh,
19: no, we can't stay. We can't.
10: Dolly!
19: Right. We don't belong here.
12: Well, of course you do.
19: Oh, I ain't. No. I don't believe him.
10: Just the same for the invitation.
12: They're very good friends of yours.
10: Well, I
12: should be getting back to my desk.
10: Oh, please stay. You has a lot in common. You like the way... What I mean is, me and you ought to be able to talk pretty good if you think that... Oh, yeah. Yeah, sure. I see it, too. It is kind of funny.
0: Most of the White Sox team of early Indians had a very strenuous day. Barrow again.
9: Ooh.
17: Hey, by 9 o'clock tonight.
9: We lost today's game.
10: Oh, what? Up my shoe.
21: You hear me? Stand up like a man.
10: Let me take...
21: Nobody's going to touch him but me. I'm not that old. Dirty coward. You think you can take...
10: Oh.
21: Defend yourself, you big... This is what every man...
10: Wayne, I guess. Well, give it to him.
20: And you didn't even do that.
10: You bet. You looked for a minute like you was gonna faint. Crazy ones is the ones that throws right and bats left.
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12: I should be getting back to my desk.
10: Oh, please stay. You has a lot in common. You like the way I talk pretty good if you think that... Oh, yeah. Yeah, sure. I see it, too. It is kind of funny.
0: Most of the White Sox team of early Indians had a very strenuous day. Barrow again.
17: Ooh. Hey, by 9 o'clock tonight.
9: Where are
17: we going?
9: Was we lost today's game.
10: Oh, what? Up my shoe.
21: You hear me? Stand up like a man.
10: Let me
21: take... Nobody's going to touch him but me. I'm not that old. Up your fist or I'll poke you anyway. Dirty coward. You think you can change...
10: Oh.
21: Defend yourself, you big bird.
10: Take it easy, Ken.

0: to him.
1: And you didn't even do that, Al.
0: You bet. I believe I meant the crazy ones is the woes right and bats left.
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2: Press box. Close to the White Sox team of early Indians had a very strenuous day. Arrow again. Ooh.
4: By 9 o'clock tonight. Where are we going now?
1: It was we lost today's game.
0: Oh, what? Up my shoe.
4: You hear me? Stand up like a man.
0: Let me take...
4: Nobody's going to touch him but me. I'm not that old.
0: Oh.
4: Defend yourself, you big...
0: Wayne, I guess. Well, give it to him.
1: And you didn't even do that, Al.
0: You bet. You looked for a minute like you was going to faint. Crazy ones is the ones that throws right and bats left.
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2: Old Sox team. Barrow again. Ooh.
1: Now. Well, was we lost today's game.
0: Oh, what?
4: You hear me? Stand up like a man.
0: Let me
4: drop your fist or I'll poke you anyway. Dirty coward. You think you can change...
0: Oh.
4: Defend yourself, you big...
0: Wayne, I guess. Well, give it to him.
1: And you didn't even do that, Al.
0: You bet. You looked for a minute like you was gonna faint. Crazy ones is the ones that throws right and bats left.
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1: Ain't you asked? Was we lost today's game?
0: Oh, what? Up my shoe.
4: You hear me? Stand up like a man.
0: Let me.
4: Nobody's going to touch him but me. I'm not that old. Dirty coward. You think you can change?
0: Oh.
4: Defend yourself, you big... This is what every man...
0: Wayne, I guess. Give it to him.
1: And you didn't even do that, Al.
0: You bet. You looked for a minute like you was gonna faint. Crazy ones is the ones that throws right and bats left.
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0: I wasn't alibiing myself. Dude.
4: You hear me? Stand up like a man.
0: Let me
4: drop your fist or I'll poke you anyway. Dirty coward. You think you can change...
0: Oh.
4: Defend yourself, you big...
0: Wayne, I guess. Well, give it to him.
1: And you didn't even do that, Al.
0: You bet. You looked for a minute like you was gonna faint. Crazy ones is the ones that throws right and bats left.
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0: If I put my fists up, I'm like...
4: 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You think you can change...
0: Oh!
4: Defend yourself, you big... This is what every man...
0: Wayne, I guess. Well, give it to him.
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0: 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You looked for a minute like you was gonna faint. 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
1: 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It's called Cupboard Love. 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
8: 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Have a Coke. And now, Claudia.
9: What time is it, Hartley?
10: Just a little before 8.
9: Already? I wonder where Claudia and David could be.
10: Oh, they'll be here any minute.
9: Dinner parties should start late, but too late gets merely disorganized and ill-tempered.
10: Oh, come now, everybody's having a fine time.
9: Has Victor Carrington found himself somebody to spend the evening with?
10: He's over there in the corner with Nancy Riddle.
9: He doesn't seem to be enjoying it too much. Really, it's very difficult entertaining somebody from out of town. Such trouble finding the right person for him.
10: Carrington's got along perfectly well by himself all these years. He's managed to amass quite a sizable fortune.
9: But he hasn't, as you put it, amassed himself a wife. Oh, here he comes.
10: No, Victor. I understand that department store of yours has just about tripled in the past 2 years.
11: Strange enough, that's the honest truth. As a matter of fact, I think it could handle several times more business if the shipping and traffic problem in Chicago could be cleared up. A good architect could really do something to simplify American commerce.
9: A good architect? Why, Victor, do you know that Hartley's brother, David, is an architect?
11: Why, Hartley didn't even know he had a brother.
10: Well, he's a good deal younger than I am.
9: As a matter of fact, his wife, Claudia, is on your right.
11: Oh, she's not here yet. She must be very beautiful if she can afford to arrive at one of your dinners so late.
9: She is, in a way.
10: And very sweet.
9: She's probably the most naive young bride I've met in years. They don't come like her very often these days.
11: You make a sound like a fresh spring wind.
9: That's a fairly accurate summing up.
11: I haven't met a fresh spring wind in years. I'm not so sure I'd know what to do with one.
9: The answer is do nothing. Claudia's very young. So young that it makes me almost a little uncomfortable at times.
11: My dear Julia, nothing could ever make you look the least bit uncomfortable. I see you about once in every 10 years, and you...
10: Oh, Julia, who's that at the door now?
9: Why,
11: A very beautiful woman.
10: I thought the only people who hadn't arrived yet were Claudia and David. Did you invite anybody else, my dear?
11: Whoever she is, she's a delight.
9: Why, I can't believe my eyes. Hartley, that is Claudia.
10: It can't be.
9: But it is.
10: You're right. It is Claudia.
11: Oh, Julia, so this is supposed to be the naive young thing. You certainly had me fooled. Why, she's a honey. And no fresh spring wind, either.
9: Claudia, my lamb, you've come.
5: Julia, I'm so sorry I'm late, but everything happened. And then David phoned from the office. He couldn't even get home to dress. He's coming straight from Connecticut.
10: Never mind David. How about David's brother? Do I rate a kiss?
5: Why, of course, Hartley. Hello. I'm sorry I'm late, but I...
9: Perfectly all right, my sweet. It must have taken you quite a while to dress.
5: As a matter of fact, it did. You see, this afternoon I was cooking a custard.
9: You look stunning. And I want no explanations or apologies. You look stunning.
10: Don't misunderstand me, my dear, but you don't always look like this.
5: But this isn't me.
10: Hmm?
9: Not you.
5: Heavens, I don't go around looking like this. But the stove blew up in my face, and everything you see now is Pierre's. He had to start from the beginning. Eyebrows, eyelashes, hair. I think I look awful.
10: Awfully dangerous.
5: David would be furious, because a stove can be awfully dangerous. You won't tell him, will you, Julia?
9: I promise. Maybe I ought to try cooking a custard sometime.
5: I don't even dare sneeze. I'd come all apart.
9: Then don't sneeze. You look much too glamorous.
5: Do you think David will think so?
9: Every man will think so.
11: Julia, aren't you going to introduce me?
9: You see? It's starting already.
10: No, Claudia, my dear, this is Mr. Victor Carrington from Chicago. Victor, this is my brother's wife, Mrs. David Norton.
11: This is a real pleasure, Mrs. Norton, and a most exciting surprise.
5: Hello. I'm very glad to meet you.
11: Your sister-in-law, Mrs. Norton, tried to describe you to me, but she didn't do you justice.
9: I really didn't know what I was saying.
5: Well, you see,
11: Mrs. Norton, how would you like some of Julia's very unique canapés?
5: Oh, I love them.
11: Well, I shall take it upon myself to keep you well supplied.
5: How nice of you. I like the caviar ones especially, don't you? But it's a shame they're always so small.
11: Oh, there they are, right over there. Let's go over and get some.
5: Oh, let.
9: Well, Hartley, what do you make of that? The way Claudia looks.
10: She looks very stunning. You said so yourself.
9: That story about the stove. Why, she's clever from head to toe. I mean, her whole get-up is clever. That white dress and no jewelry, for instance. And look at that makeup. And her hair.
10: I'm looking, my dear.
9: Oh, here comes David now.
12: Hi there, Julia. How are you?
9: I'm just catching my breath.
12: Oh, anything wrong?
9: Oh, no, I should say not. Nothing could be righter.
12: Glad to hear it. How are you, Hartley?
10: Oh, I'm fine, David. Now, let me get you something.
12: Julia, I'm sorry to be late. Is Claudia here yet? I hope you don't mind that I couldn't get home to dress.
9: Claudia's done all the dressing for the family, it would seem.
12: Yes, she said she'd dress. Where is she? I haven't seen her since this morning.
9: She's right over there, surrounded by Victor Carrington, Lord Radcliffe. Now, Hartley seems to have been drawn in.
12: Where? I don't see her.
9: She's the girl in white, David.
12: Oh, no, Julia, that's...
9: Oh, yes, it is.
12: Claudia? Holy smoke!
9: Shall we go to the other room, or would the gentleman prefer to stay in here for a brandy?
11: Oh, Julia, you're not going to break up my evening like that. I'm going to have my brandy in the other room with the ladies.
10: You mean with the lady?
9: Just as you wish, Victor. We'll all go into the other room, then.
5: David. David.
12: Hello, darling. Having a nice time?
5: Not half as bad as I thought it would be. What's the matter? You haven't said one word to me all evening.
12: I don't notice that you've been very lonesome.
5: I've been dying of lonesomeness. I've had a wonderful time.
12: You hardly looked at me once during dinner.
5: That's only because I hardly dare turn my head around.
12: Afraid it would fall off.
5: Exactly. Does it look as if it will?
12: It looks pretty heavy. Well, have fun.
5: David, what's the matter?
11: Oh, here you are, my dear. I thought I'd lost you. Ah, let's sit down here. It's a nice, quiet corner. Very good-looking man, your husband.
5: David's always especially good-looking when he's angry.
11: And is he angry now?
5: I should say. Do you see how that little muscle in his jaw was working? That's when he's angry. I guess it's because Julia's been after him all evening to redo Mrs. Carmichael's house.
11: Well, lots of young architects would jump at the chance.
5: No, not David. He's not interested in houses and architecture like that.
11: What is he interested in? Besides you.
5: Right now, he's especially interested in some kind of freight terminal he's worked out.
11: Seems to me I read something about that in a trade publication not long ago.
5: That's right, that's it. David had an article about it about 5 months ago.
11: Oh. So your David is the originator of that freight terminal idea.
5: Yes.
11: Just the sort of thing I was telling Julia a little earlier that I could use. Make running my business a lot easier. Is David going ahead with it?
5: He'd like to, but I'm afraid I don't know very much about it.
11: Strange. I just never put that article and your husband together.
12: Look, darling, it's been a very long day, and I'm pretty tired. Do you mind coming home?
5: Mind? I'd love to. I don't mean I'm not having a lovely time with you, Mr. Carrington.
11: Well, as a matter of fact, I have to be getting along, too. When you come to New York a few days, you'll find it pretty exhausting. Which way are you going? My car's outside. I'll give

0: Well, we're home. Aren't you going to say something?
1: What do you want me to say?
0: David, your jawbone is so square. Are you mad at me?
1: No, I'm not mad at you.
0: It was a nice party, wasn't it?
1: I'm glad you had a good time.
0: Didn't you have a good time? Didn't you think Mr. Carrington was nice?
1: Entrancing.
0: We talked about you most of the time.
1: He must have loved that.
0: He seemed very interested.
1: Oh, he did he?
0: He thought you were very handsome.
1: Oh, he did he? But let me tell you, Carrington wasn't interested in me. He was interested in you. He didn't think I was handsome. He thought you were beautiful.
0: You think so?
1: And I'll knock his block off.
0: Oh, don't be silly. Victor Carrington is just a nice, sweet man from Chicago.
1: Yeah, I know where he's from. Everybody's heard of Victor Carrington. A nice, sweet man, my eye. Now, look here, Claudia. What's the idea of pulling that stunt tonight?
0: Pulling what stunt?
1: Now, don't play innocent.
0: You mean the way I look?
1: What in blazes do you think I mean?
0: It's just my usual white dress. The other one I didn't wear on my honeymoon.
1: Well, it's not your usual white face. What were you doing? Play acting? Trying to see if you could look like a big girl?
0: I don't think I care for that remark. I did look like a big girl, though, didn't I? At least Mr. Carrington thought so, I think.
1: You made a great hit with everybody but your husband. You had Julia positively groggy from the show you put on. For a while, you had Hartley forgetting his gallbladder. And as for Mr. Carrington, I don't think he'll ever go back to Chicago.
0: Oh, David, did I really?
1: Really. But I don't like it. You ever go out looking like that again, Claudia, I'll wring your neck.
0: I'll just have to stay home until I grow again.
1: What do you mean, till you grow again?
0: David, this isn't me. It's Pierre's. You know, Pierre Antoine.
1: Who in blazes is Pierre?
0: You know, the hairdresser.
1: Well, what on earth did you go to him for? Your hair was all right, perfectly all right, just the way it was.
0: Yes, darling, the way it was, but not the way it is.
1: What do you mean?
0: David, now calm down. The stove blew up this afternoon.
1: What?
0: You know, when I was making the custard for Bertha's sister with the sprained knee, you know? I told you about it this morning.
1: What about the stove?
0: It blew up, and I blew up with it. I lost my hair, my eyebrows, everything.
1: You little fool. You 17 different kinds of confounded idiot. Why, you know, you could have killed yourself. Have you forgotten? Have you forgotten, Claudia, that you're going to be a mother?
0: Oh, I knew you'd yell, David. Oh, David, please put out the light.
1: Now, why on earth should I put out the light? I'm not through yelling.
0: That's why. If you'd only yell in the dark. I have a headache and I want to take my hair off and my eyelashes off and everything that belongs to Pierre and doesn't belong to me off.
1: Well, go ahead. Go ahead. Take them off.
0: I look too terrible without him. You won't love me anymore.
1: Well, no. Try it and see.
0: Very well. Here comes the eyelashes. The eyebrows. The hair. What's the matter?
1: You're a little bald.
0: I knew you'd feel that way when you saw me. Now you won't love me anymore.
1: No? Is that so? Darling, here comes your lipstick off.
0: Oh, David, I just love it when you kiss me like that.
2: 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And the entire production is supervised and directed by William Brown Maloney. 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Just order a case of Coke. 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And in that respect, they're not much different from older folks, when you come to think about it.

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And now this is Joe King saying au revoir. 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
2: Good afternoon, ladies and gentlemen. This is Conrad Nagel welcoming you to the 21st of the new series of Silver Theater Met Productions. Before we introduce today's player, we'd like to announce that next week, Silver Theater will star Herbert Marshall and Maureen O'Sullivan. And in the near future, you'll hear Joan Crawford, Lee Tracy, Shirley Ross, Helen Hayes, and others. And now for today's story. The lights are being dimmed and the silver curtain is rising on Act One of the concluding episode of Escape from Tomorrow by Gene Towne and Graham Baker, starring John Garfield and Andrea Leeds as Dan and Wilma Morgan, with Lindsay McCary as Inspector McLaughlin.
3: Here, give me one of those.
4: Yes, sir, here you are. It's your X-ray here. Here on plane.

0: Did you get it?
1: Yeah, I got it.
2: What does it say?
1: They nicked him. 15 years. Read it yourself.
0: Let's see, fella.
3: Dan Morgan, hero of the recent Atlantic plane disaster, was today sentenced to 15 years for participation in the robbery of the Eastern National Bank. The sentence was of unexpected harshness, inasmuch as Morgan had offered to turn state's evidence, naming the notorious Morelli brothers as the men who'd really committed the crime.
1: Arrest.
3: As a result, Tony Morelli, leader of the Morelli organization, is already in custody, and the other brothers, Joe, Mario, and Carlo, are being hunted by police.
0: 15 years. That's good.
1: Good. What chance have we got to get at him behind 20-foot walls? I want to see him out and quick.
3: Yeah, maybe you've forgotten Tony, huh? Already on his way to Alcatraz because this kid don't keep his mouth shut.
1: Hey, wait a minute. Maybe we don't have to wait so long. Look at this picture.
0: Huh?
1: Wife of condemned hero collapses. Wilma Morgan, young wife of convicted man, has shown us she fainted in court just as sentence was pronounced. Left to right, Dan Morgan, his wife, and Inspector Thomas McLaughlin, whose life Morgan reportedly saved when the transport plane in which McLaughlin was bringing Morgan back from the West Indies crashed in the Atlantic.
0: I don't get it. What's the copper got to do with it?
1: Nothing. But maybe the girl has. So Morgan goes away. Well, it's too bad. But his wife ain't going nowhere. And she won't be behind no walls.
0: His wife? You mean...
1: Look at that picture again. The both of you. Look good. Just so you're sure you can remember.
4: Morgan, Inspector McLaughlin has asked permission to be the one to take you up the line. Well?
5: I have to put the bracelets on you, son. Your left arm.
4: They go on easier here than they do in the ocean, don't they, copper?
5: Danny, you... Come on, lad. We've got a train to catch.

0: Look, Danny, I know how you feel towards me, and I'm not blaming you. I promised I'd get you off, and then I couldn't deliver. But what I told you the other day in court still goes. I'm going to find a way to get you out.
1: Save the chatter, copper. You'll be needing it to convince some other sucker to turn himself in.
0: Look, lad, will you quit it? I haven't forgotten that you saved my life when that plane went down, Danny, and I'm never forgetting it. Why do you think I asked to be the one to take you on this trip today?
1: How do I know? Maybe... Hey, this isn't Grand Central.
0: You're right.
1: Well, what the...
0: You're getting out here, Danny. But first, I'm taking that handcuff off your arm.
1: Well, wait a minute, you...
0: I'm putting you on your honor, lad, and waiting for you while you're inside.
1: Inside? A church. That's swell. So I should go in and talk to the guy who fixes things, huh? Great.
0: Danny, you're going in there now.
1: Why should I?
0: See those two guys waiting there by the steps?
1: Yeah, what about them?
0: They're plainclothes men. If you remember, I promised you protection for your wife.
1: For Wilma? You mean Wilma's there inside?
0: And waiting for you. I couldn't let you stop off at your house, but after all, a church. Well, Danny, wait. You're on your honor, lad, and there's not much time.
1: Hey.
2: Danny.
1: Hi, funny face.
2: Oh, Danny, my darling.
1: Hi. Feeling okay?
2: Sure, darling, I'm swell. I was just afraid you might not get here.
1: Say, this ain't so bad. A church looks different when it's empty, don't it?
2: Uh-huh.
1: Where's the fellow that's playing that music?
2: Up in the balcony, I guess.
1: Well, why didn't he learn to play?
2: He's practicing. Don't say anything. I like it.
1: Okay. But he still ought to learn to play. You sure you feel all right?
2: Yes, Danny.
1: You're not scared or nothing?
2: Uh-uh.
1: Hey, this church ain't so bad. But I'd still take that little one in Nassau. You looked swell that day, you know it?
2: Did I, Danny?
1: Sure. If you only hadn't bawled, of all the stoops, bawling at your own wedding.
2: Mac bawled, too.
1: We're leaving Mac out of this.
2: Oh, Danny.
1: You sure you're okay, funny face? Shouldn't you maybe be in... at home, in bed, resting?
2: Look, Mr. Morgan... There are a couple of million babies born in this country every year. And their mothers don't all go to bed the whole time they're waiting for them to arrive.
1: Did the doctor say anything about when...
2: A long time yet. October.
1: Oh.
2: Danny.
1: Huh?
2: We've got to talk about something else. While you're up there, darling, you're not to be afraid. For me, I mean. I'll be all right. I'll write you every day, and twice a month on Sundays I can come up
1: to... You won't. But stay away from there. I don't even want you near the place. We'll wait till I get out. We'll wait, do you understand?
2: All right, my darling.
1: Well, I guess I better go now. How's about it, funny face? You coming to the station with me?
2: Let's say goodbye. Here, Danny.
1: Okay, kid. Take care of yourself.
2: Oh, darling. Darling.
1: Hey, cut it, will you?
2: Danny. Don't think I'm crazy, but before you go, won't you... I mean, will you say something, just a word maybe, to the guy who fixes things?
1: No.
2: Please, darling. There are times when there's just nothing else to do, when no one else can help. Please, Danny.
1: You heard me, no. I tried that stuff before. The guy that fixes things, huh? He fixed things, and how? 15 years.
2: Oh, it won't be that long, my darling. Max swears he'll have you out before October.
1: Max swore I'd never go up at all. But you needn't worry. They're not going to keep me in that place. Not when my kid's being born. I'd like to see him try it.
2: Danny. Danny, no. No. Please. Please don't do anything crazy. Oh, I'm not afraid. I'm not afraid to wait. I'll wait forever, Danny, darling, just so I know you're coming back to me. But you mustn't take any chances up there.
0: And she's right, Danny.
2: Max.
0: I'm sorry, Wilma, but I've got to take him now. Come on, lad.
1: Always have to bust in, don't you, Copper? Go on, go on. I'll meet you in the taxi.
0: Okay, lad, but remember, we can't miss that train.
1: Well, funny face, this is it?
2: Yeah.
1: Look up here. That's the stuff. Okay, if I don't kiss you? I just want to remember you like this. Only I'll be pretending them tears ain't there. Because Mrs. M is a gal who can take it, see?
2: Sure.
1: Now, turn around and look that way, will you? And don't say nothing till I'm gone.
2: Danny.
1: Hey. Yeah, that's better. Okay, funny face. So long. And just remember this. When that day in October comes along, a guy named Danny Morgan is going to be there. There's nothing in this man's world can stop him. Bet you my life.
2: Danny. He doesn't mean it. Those things he said. He doesn't really mean a one of them. You've got to understand it. Help him. Please. If he won't talk to you, then let me talk for both of us. He didn't mean to blaspheme. I know he didn't, but you see, to Danny, you were... Well, you were always the guy who fixes things, and he thinks you've let him down. Oh, I know you haven't, because you couldn't. Not Danny. Not after the things he's done. Why, what Danny saved 9 lives when that plane went down. You know that, don't you? You must know him. And that's why you've got to help him now. Without his asking, please. Please, you've got to help him now.

0: In just a few seconds, Andrea Leeds and John Garfield will bring you the final act of their thrilling story of today. But before they do, I'd like you to go back with me some 90 years and picture the leisurely, orderly living of the people of that era. Now, the radio and the airplane was still unheard of. Great ladies are riding sedately in carriages instead of automobiles. 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
0: Once again, the lights are being dimmed and the silver curtain is rising on the concluding act of Escape from Tomorrow, starring John Garfield and Andrea Leeds as Dan and Wilma Morgan. Several months have passed, endless, torturous months to Danny, determined to get out by whatever means and regardless of cost. Anxious, fearful months for Wilma, thinking ever of the danger to Danny if he fulfills his threat to break from prison. And then on a day early in fall...
2: Okay, Inspector McLachlan, what kind of runaround is it this time?
3: I got news, lad. News you ought to know.
2: Wilma?
3: She's all right, Dan, but only because my boys were on the job. The Morellis were after her.
2: Morellis, you mean?
3: They didn't touch her. There was some shooting, and Mario Morelli's dead. But the other brothers got away. I only tell you, lad, so that you'll know that when you do get out, you must be careful.
2: When I get out? You've been saying that for months. I'm tired of listening, see? You're going to get me a new trial. You're going to get me a pardon from the governor. You're going to...
3: Listen, Danny. The parole board meets October 1st. That's just a week away, and I'm going to make him your parole.
2: Suppose you save it, cop. I heard it all the time before. I'm getting out, see? And without your help.
3: Danny, no. No, lad, listen. You'll ruin everything.
4: But you gotta let me use that gun, Wilma.
2: You gotta. Do you understand?
4: Easy, Danny, my boy. I got a rod, yeah. But the pal who got this gun in here to me forgot I never break that way. You're bunking with an expert. I guess I busted out of more pins than you can name. But you gotta be smart, me bucko. If you walk out a door, that's one thing. When they catch you, you walk back in. But if you walk out over a stiff or two, then when they catch you, you don't walk anywhere no more. No, son. We wait until we get...
2: Boy, I ain't waiting, see? If you won't use that rod...
4: Watch it.
5: Morgan, you wanted in the warden's office.
2: Okay.
3: The warden to speak to you alone in here because...
2: Never mind all that. What about my wife?
3: Wilma went to the hospital this morning, Dan.
2: The hospital?
3: The doctor wanted her there for observation. The baby's still not due for 2 days yet, maybe three.
2: You're lying to me.
3: Why would I lie?
2: To keep me in here. To be sure I don't break. Well, I am breaking, copper. I said I'd be out when that kid is born, see? And there's no jail strong enough to stop me.
3: Easy, Danny. You're talking wild. You've got no way to get out.
2: I've got a way. I got a rod in there. I mean, I'm...
3: What are you saying, lad? Well, you can't, Danny. If you've got all the guns in creation hidden away inside there, you mustn't use one. Not now, lad. It'll ruin everything. I tell you, this parole is on...
2: Tell me nothing. Sure, I can get a rod. I'm using it tonight. Now, go and tell the warden what I said. Go on and squeal on me.
3: Oh, warden...
6: Yes, McLachlan?
3: Warden, I've just been talking to Danny Morgan.
6: Yeah?
3: And there's something you should know.
6: Who is that?
3: He's sick, Warden. I'd suggest you send him right to the hospital now, before he even gets back to his cell. The lad's in no condition to be left alone.
6: Good idea, McLachlan. Thanks.
3: I've got it. It's signed, sealed, and in the bag.
7: Oh, Mac. Dan, does Dan know?
3: No, I'm on my way up to him now, but I have to stop with the news for you. How are you, girl? What does the doctor say?
7: Well, he isn't sure. Perhaps tonight, perhaps tomorrow.
3: Oh, well, either one, the lad will be there. You can be sure of that.
8: Thank you.
3: is the patient, Danny boy?
5: You, of all the lousy double...
3: Now, wait a minute, lad. Suppose you look at this.
5: Huh? Dan Morgan is hereby paroled to... You did it! You were lying, copper. You did it!
3: I say I did it, laddie. You're paroled in my custody.
5: Wilma.
3: The baby's due tonight or tomorrow morning, lad, so we're getting out of here and down to that hospital right now, the two of us.
8: As the state parole board released Morgan in the custody of Inspector Thomas McLaughlin, rumored as having strong influence with the parole board was the fact that Morgan's wife, Wilma, is hourly awaiting the birth of a child in St. Stephen's Hospital. Today's action reawakened speculation as to the whereabouts of the two survivors of the Morelli gang, which Morgan explained...
3: Turn that off! So I was right. Maybe we don't have to wait so long.
5: Huh? Don't wait so long?
3: Look, Carlo. Tony is in Alcatraz. Mario, the cops get him, both because of Danny Morgan.
5: You mean that now we go to...
3: The way Danny Morgan's going. That's where we go. Come on!
7: Mr. Merriam, please let me wait as long as possible. Danny will be here. Mac went for him. He's...
2: Hiya, funny face.
7: Danny. Sister, will you please? Just for a minute. There must be that much time.
9: All right. Until the doctor comes back.
7: Darling.
2: I made it. Didn't I tell you I made it?
7: And Mac...
2: Gone down to headquarters, but he'll be back. Hey. Hey. How are you? You okay?
7: Sure. Sure, I'm slow.
2: Is it pretty bad?
7: It's kind of like having about a million lights flash on at once. And so bright you just can't stand to watch them and then go out. Only the lights keep coming on again.
2: Gee. Well, I'm here anyway.
7: Yeah.
2: How much longer did they say?
7: Pretty soon.
2: You're not scared.
7: You?
2: Who, me? When was I ever scared? And look, kid, you got to be thinking of one thing all the time, see? That house with fences.
7: The picket fence. Because that's the one kind kids can't crawl over. Remember when you said that?
2: Yeah. And there's another thing. I don't want no double cross from you, see, funny face? This has got to be a girl, see? So as I can call it Wilma.
7: I'll see what I can do. Mr. Morgan.
2: Hey. Okay?
7: Yeah, but... You better call the doctor.
2: Sure, kid. The doctor. Doctor, sister, hey.

0: But you're sure about one thing, Doctor. Nothing's more important than my wife. I mean, if...
1: Yes, son, I understand. And now I must go, sister. Will you show Mr. Morgan to the waiting room?
2: Of course. This way, young man.
0: Yeah. Good luck, Doc.
1: Same to you, son.
2: You'll wait out here. As you see, you won't be alone. Mr. Olafson's an almost father, too. This is Mr. Morgan, Mr. Olafson.
3: How do you do?
0: Hello.
2: If the delay gets too trying, Mr. Morgan, I might suggest you watch the babies through the glass there. That's the nursery.
0: Is that where mine will be after it's born?
2: Yes, they're all of them kept in there.
0: Gee.
2: We'll let you know just as soon as there's word.
0: Oh, all right. Thank you.
3: I think it's better you sit down. Maybe it'd be a long time.
0: Huh? Oh, I'm okay.
3: Oh, you first time here, no?
0: Yeah, first time.
3: I know. Now I can tell. Another fella here until 10 minutes ago, he first time too. He go away just now. He go away crying.
0: Crying?
3: Yeah. His baby die.
0: His baby? Gee.
3: Oh. You look at kids in there, huh? They plenty cute. I look too, first 3-4 times I'm here, but no, I...
0: Hey, where's that coming from?
3: What?
0: That music.
3: Oh, a chapel just down the hall there. You forget, this is a church hospital, yeah.
0: Well, there's a guy who can really play that piece.
3: Huh?
0: Nothing. I was mumbling. Sister, is it...
2: Not you, Mr. Morgan.
3: Oh, it's for me, yeah?
2: Yes, Mr. Olafson.
3: What is it this time? A girl, a flick, or no?
2: A boy, Mr. Olafson. A fine boy.
3: Oh, a boy. Too bad. $3 I lose. I bet my brother Justa. I go see Helga now, no?
2: Yes, she's fine. You may go right into her room.
3: Ah, good. Oh, son. Good luck. And don't be too jumpy, huh? A lot of kids get born, yeah.
0: Okay, old timer. Thanks and congratulations.
3: Congratulations when I lose $3.
0: Sister, just a minute. My wife, do you know?
2: I'm sorry. There's no more I can tell you.
0: Well, is she all right?
2: Yes, she's all right. You'll just have to be patient, I'm afraid.
0: Patient? Oh, yeah. I'll just stick around and watch the kids through the glass there. Excuse me for bothering you.
2: It's no bother. And, son.
0: Yes, sister.
2: You mustn't be too afraid. That's not the way to help her. You must have a little tea.
0: Huh? Oh, sure. Thank you. Yeah. I guess this is one of those times she talked about.
2: One of those times.
0: When there's nobody else you can ask. Look, ma'am, you know how to put the words together better than I do. Do you suppose you could, that is...
2: Yes, son. I could and I will. I'm going to the chapel now.
4: Morgan.
0: Yeah?
5: Morelli.
4: Yeah, Morelli. Stand where you are and don't start yelling.
5: What do you want?
4: You hear that, Carlo? What do we want? 6 months we wait to find him and he asks, what do we want? Tony goes to the rock because of him. Mario's dead, and he asks, what do we want?
5: Let's get it over and get out of here, Joe. This place...
4: I get it over soon enough. If you got a prayer to say, Squealer, say it now and quick.
0: I'm saying no prayers, and you ain't shooting me, Morelli. My kid's being born in there, and I'm sticking around until I see it.
4: Yeah? We got other plans.
0: Then you change them. Know what's inside this glass behind me? Take a look.
5: Hey, Joe, there's kids in there.
0: You bet there are a bunch of them. Go on, boys, and give it to me. Knock off a half a dozen kids while you're getting me. See how long before the coppers chase you down.
5: That's right, Joe. We can't plug them with those kids.
4: Shut up, Carlo. All right, Morgan. It's up to you. I'm counting 5, and then I'll let you have it. If you move over so the wall's behind you, there won't be no kids hurt. But if you don't, it's up to you. Make up your mind. 1.
0: You'd do it, too, wouldn't you? Okay.
4: 2.
0: I'm moving.
4: You came to see your baby, did you? Keep moving. 3.
0: I said I'd move. I'd move till I was clear, didn't I? So...
4: Joe! Hey, Carlo!
6: Come on, Carlo! Take him to the fire escape! Go after him!
7: No, stay back! They got him from outside!
6: They did! They got him! They got them both from down below! Come on!
7: But Mac, he's hurt!
0: Go on, I'll take care of Mac.
8: Sure, lads. Go on. Danny can take care of me.
0: Mac, you crazy fool. You walked right into it.
8: Always was a couple. busted in at the wrong time, lad. You told me so yourself.
9: Yes, in here, Doctor.
8: There were no, it's no use, Doctor. No use, believe me. It'd be a waste of your time.
0: Mac, look, Mac, you're gonna...
8: Danny, tell me, lad, is it a boy or a girl?
0: We don't know yet.
8: Yeah, well, when you find out, just slip a word to the guy who fixed this thing, huh? And you tell me.
9: Mac.
8: Oh, Doc.
9: I'm sorry, son.
1: Your wife, Morgan. You can go into her now.
0: Huh? Oh, yeah, thanks. Mac, you'll...
9: We'll take care of everything.
0: Yeah.
10: Danny, those shots. I heard...
0: Morelli's. They got Mac.
10: Oh, no, Danny.
0: Yeah.
10: But how?
0: He jumped in front of me. He...
8: Oh, Wilma.
0: I...
10: Oh, darling. Don't you must.
0: Well, I was a heel to that guy, Wilma.
10: He didn't think so, Danny. He understood. He was a cop, Danny, but he was a swell one. And for anyone he loved like he loved you and me, well, Mac's glad, Danny. I'm sure of that somehow.
0: Glad?
10: He swore he'd have you out to see the baby. Remember what he said?
0: Bet you my life.
10: And he didn't lose that day. Not really. He wouldn't think so. Oh, darling.
0: Hey, what about you? I just went kind of crazy with what happened out there. Are you all right?
10: Sure. I'm swell. And Danny, hold out your arms. Here.
0: What's this?
10: You got your wish, darling. A girl.
0: Yeah? Gee. Gee. Hi. Hi, funny face.

0: Our stars, Andrea Leeds and John Garfield, will be back to greet you personally in just a moment. But first, may we help you turn a dream into a reality. Listen to John Carter.
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0: This is Conrad Nagel again, ladies and gentlemen, and I want you to meet our stars, Andrea Leeds and John Garfield, who at this moment are stepping out in front of our silver curtain.
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3: Well, Conrad, it's been more fun than anything I've done in a long time.
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0: Well, you should know, Andrea, this is your third broadcast you've done for us.
2: That's right. And I almost forgot to tell you, since I worked for you on Silver Theater, well, almost a year ago, I've listened to most of your productions, and I think they're wonderful. Also, I became so sold on International Sterling that I bought a complete set of it for my home.
0: That's great. Hope Mrs. John Garfield's listening.
3: Well, you don't have to sell us, Conrad. Mrs. Garfield and I are both International Silver fans. Bet you my life.
0: Well, that's fine, John. Now, I'm afraid our time is up. Thank you, John Garfield and Andrea Leeds. We'll be looking for you on Silver Theater again in the near future.

0: Andrea Leeds, who appeared on Silver Theater through the courtesy of Samuel Goldwyn, will soon be starred opposite Gary Cooper in The Real Glory. John Garfield may currently be seen in They Made Me a Criminal, and his forthcoming Warner Brothers picture will be Juarez, in which he will appear with Paul Muni and Betty Davis. Next week, Silver Theater will star Herbert Marshall and Maureen O'Sullivan. 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John Conte speaking. 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

0: Ladies and gentlemen, here is your director, Harry W. Duncan.
1: Thank you, Bob Warren. Friends, it is always a pleasure, even an honor, to welcome Jan Miner and John Larkin to Radio City Playhouse. It is a pleasure because they are fine people and an honor because they are very talented artists indeed. 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Also with us this evening, Mr. Stefan Schnabel, whom we welcome to the Playhouse most heartily. Here then, our two favorite performers, Jan Miner and John Larkin, with Stefan Schnabel in One from Three Leaves Two, Attraction 27 on Radio City Playhouse.

0: It is September in the Swiss Alps. A party of 12 has set out to climb the Matterhorn, one of the most exciting and romantic mountains in the world. There are 12 in the party, but our story concerns only the leading three people in the winding, straggling line. By 4 o'clock of the first day out, the group had arrived at the hut shelter which overlooks the sea of glaciers around Mount Rosa. At 5 the next morning, they were again on the climb. The air is clear, but the wind chips needle points of ice from the mountainside and hurls them against the upward struggling faces. 13,000 feet, and still up, up, up, up. Slowly, painfully, gaspingly, for the air has thinned. Suddenly, one of the party stumbles and grabs at a large rock which loosens from its bed. The rock rolls and the climber screams. Suddenly, there is consternation. The third man from the front of the line steps against the wall of the mountain and twists his rope 3 times around a jutting crag of stone, hangs on, and prays. But the rolling rock becomes 2, the 2 become 4, and the 4 become 1,000. The dread call is heard. The roar was deafening. The avalanche gained in momentum. Millions of tons of rock and ice and snow flowed like a gigantic wave of water down, down, down, down, down, down, down. Until, at last, there was silence. Except for the wind. Less than 30 feet above the three survivors is the last hut shelter before the summit. In silent, shaking terror, the three finally reach the hut and stumble in. The first is a woman, Stella Wainwright.
1: I can't stand it! I can't stand it!
0: The second is Dr. John Greville.
2: Oh, stop it, for goodness sakes. Crying won't get us anywhere.
0: The third is the guide, a young man known simply as Rudolph.
2: Will you please stop crying?
1: I can't. All of them gone. Swept away like...
2: Please don't.
1: Like, I think I'm going to be sick.
2: No, you're not. Here.

0: Here, yes. Take a swig of this. Well, that's better. Please try to control yourself. Oh, here, Rudolph, you want a drink?
1: Thanks, Dr. Greville.
2: Yes, I'm sick. I'm so cold.
0: Sit down. That's it. Now try to hang on to yourself. Are you all right, Rudolph?
1: Yes, Dr. Greville. I'm all right.
2: I'm so sorry.
0: For heaven's sakes, control yourself.
2: Just let me alone for a minute, please.
0: All right. Well, Rudolph, what do we do first?
1: First, Dr. Greville, we make a fire.

0: So, that's about all there is to my life story. At 38, I feel like an old man. Ever since medical school, I've been chasing this cancer thing. You work for a year, then scrap it. Start all over again. I haven't had a holiday for 10 years. That's why I came
1: out... Will you stop playing with those keys? Oh, it makes me nervous, jingling them all the time.
0: You were rather easily made nervous, aren't you?
1: I'm sorry. Please go on. Do you really think you can cure cancer?
0: Not cure it, but stop it irrevocably if it's caught early enough.
1: It must be very rewarding. Clinic and everything. Helping people like that.
0: Yes, it is.
1: I wish I could stop thinking
0: please.
1: About...
0: Please.
1: The Hendricksons and Bobier and all of them just swept away like that. Dead.
0: Oh, there's no use crying, Mrs. Wainwright. Please.
1: Well, you're a doctor. You're used to seeing people die. I've never seen anyone die. What's Rudolph doing?
0: He said he would try to find a way down.
1: Well, he's been gone almost half an hour.
0: He'll be back.
1: Well, I don't relish being left up here alone.
0: Rudolph will be back.
1: It's getting cold again. Can't you do something with that stove?
0: Well, I think we should conserve the wood.
1: Why?
0: Well, I...
1: Don't you think we'll get back down?
0: Of course we'll get back down.
1: Then why are you saving the wood?
0: I think it's only sensible to be careful.
1: You're afraid, aren't you? You're just as afraid as I am, but you don't dare show it.
0: We'll get back down.
1: How long will the wood last? How long will it last? You don't think we'll get back down, do you? We're going to have to stay here, aren't we? We're going to have to stay here and wait for someone to come after us, maybe for days. Aren't we?
0: Please, Mrs. Wainwright, for goodness sakes, control yourself and stop thinking about the mountain, about getting down. Now, tell me about yourself. I told you my life story. Let's have yours.
1: All right. I was a thing called a New York debutante. Highly decorative, but very useless type of female that dances well, plays bridge well, rides, shoots, skis, climbs mountains, and finally married somebody from Wall Street.
0: Is that what you did?
1: Yes.
0: And then what?
1: Then I couldn't take the ordinary responsibilities of marriage, and I divorced him.
0: I see.
1: Don't you approve?
0: Am I supposed to?
1: Not necessarily.
0: Go on.
1: I am also considered one of the 10 best-dressed women in the world. I have quite a lot of money and very good teeth. I weigh 120 pounds. I almost got a BA, but didn't quite make it. I almost had a baby and didn't quite make that either. I joined the WECs because I thought it was the thing to do, and... was discharged as emotionally unstable. I was rather ashamed of that because if Rudolph just went out to reconnoiter, why isn't he back?
0: Now go on with your story.
1: Alice, no story, Dr. Greville. I've never given anything of myself to anything. I'm selfish and I'm spoiled and... am I embarrassing you?
0: Just a little.
1: Why?
0: Because I want to like you. And the way you talk makes it very difficult.
1: Oh, that's certainly an honest comment.
0: You're a very beautiful girl.
1: Thank you, sir.
0: If you'd relax.
1: This is hardly the place to quarrel.
0: It might be a place for you to grow up.
1: Have we any cigarettes left?
0: Yes, we have three.
1: Then I'll have one.
0: Oh, Madame has spoken.
1: Well, you said there were three.
0: Yes, and I can see you giving myself mine after you've had your share.
1: I think I'll be able to manage.
0: You'll probably smoke all three.
1: Why have you suddenly become patronizing and rude?
0: I'm sorry, here.
1: Never mind.
0: Oh, take it.
1: I don't want
0: it. Well, make up your mind.
1: Please, Dr. Greville, let's not snap at each other.
0: Oh, Rudolph, we've almost given you up.
2: Dr. Greville, we are in a very dangerous position.
0: I think we realize that, Rudolph.
2: But perhaps not how dangerous, Dr. Greville. Will you both come to the window, please?
1: We looked before, but we couldn't see anything.
2: Fog has cleared now.
1: How unbelievably beautiful.
0: Yes, isn't it?
2: Not for me.
0: Well, you're used to it, Rudolph.
2: Over there is Mont Blanc. To the north is the Jungfrau. Italy is there, to the south.
1: What's that one?
2: Monte Rosa. The avalanche has swept away all the formation between the hut here and the hangover.
0: You mean where the shoulder sticks out over the rest of the mountain?
2: Yes.
1: I don't quite understand.
2: If you will look straight down, Mrs. Wainwright. The hut is perched on the edge of a 6,000-foot drop. I am of the opinion it is not safe to stay here.
1: You mean we're liable to topple over?
2: At least jar with his lodge has...
1: Well, then, why don't we start down?
2: That's just it.
0: What is it, Rudolph?
2: It is a very difficult descent. Very difficult. I've been climbing mountains since I was a child. I've never seen anything like it.
0: Well, we'll just have to be extra careful.
2: I will go out now and try to cut steps in the ice to the first hangover. If I go beyond that, I cannot get back. From where the steps will stop, there will be 300 feet that...
0: Come on, Rudolph, what are you trying to say?
2: It is a very difficult situation.
1: Well, being coy about it won't help.
2: It is a question of the rope.
1: Rope?
2: Yes, there is not enough for free.
0: What do you mean?
2: I mean that there is not enough rope for free people to get down.
1: Well, then one of us will have to get along without rope.
2: Have you ever climbed a mountain before, Mrs. Wainwright?
1: Once in Banff in Canada.
2: There is not enough rope for free people.
1: That's ridiculous. I don't see why if there's enough rope for one...
0: Wait a minute, Mrs. Wainwright. Just what do you mean, Rudolph?
2: I mean that only two of us can make the descent.
1: Well, you're the experienced one. You know this mountain backwards. You
2: Mrs.
1: have...
2: Wainwright, without me, you and Dr. Greville would not progress 30 feet beyond the point where the steps would stop.
1: Oh, nonsense.
2: No, Mrs. Wainwright. It's better for one to stay behind and for you and Dr. Greville both to die.
1: I don't believe it. I just don't believe it. We managed to get up and surely we can manage...
0: Rudolph! Are you sure about this?
2: Yes, Dr. Greville, I'm sure. I will be glad to give you and Mrs. Wainwright the rope, but you are inexperienced climbers. I would not let my worst enemy attempt this descent without me. There is nothing left to the overhang. It's as smooth as glass. The avalanche has removed every foothold. The only way we can get down is for one of you to be tied to me. I'm sorry. There is no other way.
1: Well, then one of us can stay here.
2: Yes, Mrs. Wainwright. One of us can stay here.
1: Why do you say it like that?
2: One of us can stay here, Mrs. Wainwright, but not inside this hut. I told you that. Every moment it is liable to go over the edge. Even a strong wind would dislodge it.
1: Well, nobody can stay outside in this weather. It's impossible.
2: That is very true, Mrs. Wainwright.
0: When do you and Mrs. Wainwright propose to start, Rudolph?
1: Well, I will not leave Dr. Greville here by himself. We'll have to stay and wait for a rescue party. He'll never be
2: Mrs.
1: able to make...
2: Mrs. Wainwright! I would suggest that you do as you're told and talk as little as possible.
1: Oh, you would you? Why, you impudent, ill-mannered...
0: That'll do, Mrs. Wainwright.
1: Who does he think he is ordering me what to do and when to talk? The minute we get back, I'll have him discharged. I never...
2: Thank you, Mrs. Wainwright. I see the idea has occurred to you. However, I shall repeat it. Without me, you will never get back at all. You will die of cold and exposure. I shall go out now and cut steps in the ice to the first shoulder. We must start in half an hour. Will you be ready, please, when I get back, Mrs. Wainwright?
1: Yes, Rudolph, I'll be ready. And I'm sorry if I was rude. I'll
2: be as quick as I can.
1: Can we have one of those cigarettes now?
0: Why not?
1: Thanks. I have a cigarette lighter somewhere. Oh, here.
0: That's some gadget.
1: It works.
0: Are those diamonds real?
1: All 85 of them. Thanks.
0: You're welcome.
1: So cold. Horrible stinking mountain.
0: I'll fix the fire.
1: Oh, don't! Please don't.
0: Why not? You're cold, aren't you?
1: But you'll need the wood.
0: I always say there's nothing like a good fire to keep the party going. Keep everybody warm and comfortable. I'm sure you'll be warmer soon.
1: Why do you treat me like this?
0: I thought I was doing the right thing, keeping you warm, comfortable, protected. Never let it be said that John Greville didn't
1: take care. Look, Dr. Greville, let's not get hammy. I may be a little thoughtless, but I'm not entirely callous.
0: Aren't you?
1: No, I'm not.
0: I'll be all right.
1: You won't be all right.
0: The hut will stand.
1: The hut won't stand. It's shaking now.
0: I'll be the only one that's inconvenient.
1: We can't leave you. We simply can't leave you. We'll all have to try to make it together.
0: That means none of us will make it.
1: Well, then we'll take that chance.
0: Rudolph won't.
1: Rudolph will do as he's told.
0: Why don't you grow up, Mrs.
1: But
0: Wainwright?
1: We can't leave you here. We just can't leave you here to freeze.
0: Look, which is it to be? Three of us for sure, or me taking my chances? Rudolph has to go. He knows the way. He's experienced. He's a professional climber. We're not. We're frightened and green. There's only enough rope for two. Now, will you shut up and relax? I appreciate your concern, but there's no use having an emotional binge about it.
1: You can't do it.
0: Can't do what?
1: Lose that clinic.
0: Oh.
1: But you've just raised the money. We've
0: Let's
1: just...
0: not talk about
1: it. I want to talk about it. If you stay up here, it means you'll die. Almost without any doubt, you'll be dead in a couple of days. Even if the hut does stand, there's nothing much to eat. A few crackers, a couple of cans
0: of soup. If you don't mind, I'd rather not talk about it.
1: Well, if you don't mind, I would.
0: Since it's me that's staying behind, I think I deserve some consideration.
1: John! May I call you John?
0: Yes, if you wish.
1: Well, I wish you'd just keep very still and listen to me for a moment.
0: Please
1: don't interrupt. I know that the way you've been brought up, the way you've been taught to act, makes it, well, in fact, compels you to insist that I go with Rudolph.
0: Mrs. Wayne.
1: Please! You promise not to interrupt.
0: I know what
1: you're... You promise not to interrupt. You see, John, I haven't been a very happy woman. And I haven't been very... Well, I haven't been worthwhile. I'm trying not to make this sound melodramatic. I don't mean it to be, but...
0: Well, then stop. It is melodramatic.
1: Why can't you keep quiet a moment?
0: Because I know what you're going to say, and it's ridiculous.
1: Ridiculous? Dear God in heaven, why do men think that no woman can ever mean anything? Don't you suppose that I envy you? Don't you suppose that I'd like to be doing what you're doing? Do you think I'm happy the way I'm living? Do you think I enjoy going around with the dancing boys? Don't you think that I'm so bored most of the time I could throw up?
0: I'm not interested in whether you're bored or not.
1: Can't you possibly believe that I want to stay? I honestly believe your life means more to the world than mine does. Can't you treat me as if I were a fellow human being instead of a...
0: Instead of a what?
1: What do you think I am?
0: And what do I think you are? Come on, let's hear you say it.
1: Forgive me, Dr. Greville. I apparently thought you were more of a man than you are.
0: You know, if by any strange chance you've meant all this, then I'm sorry. You see, I don't have much to do with women like you. Most of my patients aren't anywhere near the 10 best-dressed women in the world, and I'm afraid I don't think it's a very worthwhile distinction. I'm sorry if I've been rude. I don't want to stay here. I don't think your life is as valuable as mine. In fact, I don't think your life is valuable at all. I'm quite aware that looking at our plight philosophically, I'm perhaps doing the wrong thing by letting you go and staying here. Unfortunately, I just can't imagine doing anything else.
1: Well, I guess that's settled.
0: And it isn't because of what people would say. Nobody in New York would know that I just left you here. And even if they did, I don't know that I care. I think that my work is more important than my reputation. If people want to say I'm the kind of man who leaves women to fend for themselves on top of a mountain, so what? Oh, it isn't any of the reasons you think, Mrs. Wainwright. It's just that all my life, I've worked to try to save lives. I can't get out of the habit.
1: Oh, this isn't happening. It's
0: the first time you face reality. It's a good thing.
1: You want me to face it all out?
0: Yes, if you like.
1: I wonder if knowing all about a person makes you like that person more or less.
0: I don't intend to have a mutual confession period, if that's what you're driving
1: at. Why can't you treat me as if I were adult?
0: Because I don't think you are.
1: I would be if you give me the chance. Maybe I don't deserve it. Maybe I have been pretty giddy up to now, but I'm not exactly no good all the way through.
0: Oh, I know you're not.
1: Sometimes I've had moments when I was really quite proud of myself.
0: What were they?
1: At Cannes once, I pulled a kid out of the Mediterranean. Scrawny little French kid that looked like he'd never had enough to eat. His mother saw it all happen. When I finally got him back to the beach, she put her arms around me, kissed me. I could taste the tears. She didn't say anything. Just kissed me. And then started in to give the kid the wailing of his life. But I never forgot the feeling at that moment. You think I'm being corny, don't you?
0: No. No, I don't think you're being corny.
1: Well, it's the only time I ever felt really good. Really good inside.
0: I know.
1: You've had many of those moments, haven't you?
0: I've had a few.
1: Can't we be very honest with each other, please?
0: All right.
1: I'd like you to kiss me. And I'd like you to call me Stella.
0: All right. Stella.
1: You're very different from the men I've known.
0: Probably a lot poorer.
1: No, well, maybe that, but that isn't what I meant.
0: How am I different?
1: If I knew exactly, maybe I could be more like you.
0: It's a very nice thing to say. I don't deserve it.
1: But, John, can't you feel it? Or is it just this stinking, rotten mountain? Is it just that maybe you're going to have a hard time getting down and that... What is it? You can feel it, too? Can't you?
0: Yes. Yes, I can feel it.
1: The way I feel it?
0: I think maybe the way you feel it, yes.
1: But why? Why should it be this way?
0: I don't know.
1: Can we split that last cigarette?
0: I don't see why not. Here.
1: Thanks.
0: Ah, yes. The lighter again. Complete with 85 diamonds.
1: And it worked.
0: Thank you.
1: What do you really think your chances are?
0: Oh, I don't know.
1: But what do you think?
0: Well, I've been in some pretty tight places before.
1: Well, do you think that... Oh, John, I'll get every rescue party in the country. I'll hire an airplane and drop you food. You get off.
0: Sure, I'll get off.
1: When you do, can we see something of each other?
0: Oh, yes.
1: A lot?
0: Yes, a lot.
1: What isn't the mountain, is it? It isn't the snow and danger and the cold.
0: No, it isn't the mountain.
1: Well, then what is it?
0: I think we've... I think we've done what you said a while back. We've gotten to know all about each other in a matter of a few moments.
1: And what do you know about me?
0: I know that you're not what you seem. That you're very different from the other 9 best-dressed women. In fact, I know that you don't belong here at all. All you need is a chance to give.
1: And then?
0: And then you'd become a very wonderful person.
1: Will you help me?
0: I'll try.
1: I'm going to get very still in a minute.
0: Not now, Stella. Let's save that for later.
1: All right. If that's the way you want it.
0: That's the way I want it.
1: Would you kiss me once more? Rudolph will be back in a moment.
0: I think we should save that for later, too.
1: All right.
0: Isn't it silly the way every time I look at that ladder, I hate the rich?
1: I don't think it's silly. Not at all.
0: Do you remember how much it cost?
1: Yes. But I'd rather not say.
0: No, I'm curious. Tell me.
1: Well, something over $1,600.
0: The light cigarettes.
1: Yes. The light cigarettes.
0: Here's Rudolph.
1: John, I love you. I've got to say it. I love you. Please tell me.
0: Shh, not now. All ready, Rudolph?
2: Yes, Dr. Greville.
0: Get your jacket on, Stella.
1: Yes.
0: Here, I'll help you.
1: I love you. I love you.
0: There we are. I'll see you safely off. Oh, what did I do with those mitts?
1: On the floor.
0: Oh, yes. All right. Let's start, shall we?
2: I'd like to speak to you, Dr. Greville.
0: Oh? What is it, Rudolph?
2: If Mrs. Wainwright wouldn't mind waiting outside.
1: Oh, Mrs. Wainwright minds very much.
2: I haven't time to argue, Mrs. Wainwright. Will you please step outside, or do I have to...
1: I don't think that would be a good idea at all, Rudolph. What do you want to say to Dr. Greville?
0: Probably that Americans are crazy.
2: I would prefer to speak to you alone, Dr. Greville.
0: Would you mind, Stella?
1: I most certainly would. I think we established the fact earlier that I was not a child. What do you want to say, Rudolph?
2: Dr. Greville, I will leave you my overjacket and parka. I have very heavy underclothes. I will be warm enough so long as I keep moving. I think it is dangerous to sleep in this hut all night. I examined it before I came in. It can't possibly stand much longer.
1: But he can't possibly sleep outside. He'd freeze stiff. Well, can't we fix the thing so it'll be safer?
2: Mrs. Wainwright, you're a very nice woman, but you're not intelligent at all. There is very little chance that Dr. Greville will get out of this alive. The hut will not stand all night. He cannot get down off the mountain. It is 21 degrees below zero. I am sorry to upset your delicate, sensitive mind, but Dr. Greville is probably going to die within a few hours, whether he stays in the hut or not. Now, if that's quite clear, I suggest that we get started. There is my jacket and parka, Dr. Greville. And now, Mrs. Wainwright, if you don't mind...
1: I'm not going. I'm not going, I tell you.
0: Stella.
1: No, I'm not going. I'm not going to leave you here to certain death, and there's no use your saying anything about it, because I'm not going...
2: Rudolph! I am sorry to have done that to Mrs. Wainwright. I think you understand, Dr. Greville. I do not make a habit of tracking women. But I do not make a habit either of arguing with hysterical American tourists on the top of the most dangerous mountain in the Alps. How shall we start?
0: He's right, Stella, now just go quietly.
1: All right.
2: We will tie the rope now. Excuse me, Mrs. Wainwright.
1: Go ahead.
2: Is that too tight?
1: No. That's all right.
2: Test the knot every once in a while. The rope gets hard when it's frozen. If the knot gets loose, call me. I'll tighten it.
1: All right.
2: Are you sure it's not too tight?
1: No, that's fine.
2: Dr. Greville, I am very sorry. I am very sorry about this whole afternoon. Goodbye.
1: Come with us as far as the steps go.
0: I am. The wind has gone down a little.
2: It always does before sunset.
0: We should make the lower shelter in a couple of hours.
2: Dr. Greville, if you and Mrs. Wainwright want the rope, I will be glad to give it
0: to
2: you.
0: No, Rudolph. I think we've been through that.
2: Then will you please go back to the cabin? I do not like this. It's goodbye.
1: There's enough rope that you don't have to stand beside me. Walk on ahead a little.
2: We'll do the best we can with the rescue party. Goodbye, Dr. Greville.
1: Can't you say it? Even once?
0: Oh, what's the use? Let's save it for later.
1: Please.
0: I'll get down all right, Stella. These people are used to mountains. They'll get up for me.
1: They won't.
0: No. No, they won't.
1: Wait a minute, Rudolph. Just one second, please.
2: Well, hurry, Mrs. Wainwright. Hurry.
1: I love you, John Greville. I love you, John Greville. And you love me. Don't you?
0: Stella, what's the use of trying to...
1: Don't you?
0: Please, Stella, let's not...
1: Don't you?
0: Rudolph is waiting. He...
1: Say it!
0: Yes. Yes, I love you. Oh, so help me, I love you.
1: Then... Tell me goodbye.
0: Oh, Stella.
1: Bye, John.
0: Goodbye, Stella. Stella! Stella, why are you... Stella! Rudolph, stop her! Stop her!
3: Mrs. Wheelwright! Don't, Mrs. Wheelwright!
4: She undid the rope! She undid the rope!
0: I told her, Rudolph, when she was... When I was kissing her, I felt her hands move. I didn't...
5: Be careful, Dr. Devil. Nothing near the edge.
0: Well, can you see? Can we do something?
5: It is nearly a mile down
0: the
5: there.
0: The fool! A crazy mad little fool should have known it. Oh, God! It's my fault. Me and my carcass.
5: Dr. Greville, please. That was a very brave thing she did. She is not what I thought, that woman.
0: No! Is that what I thought either?
2: Take the rope, Dr. Greville. Must get started.
0: The rope?
2: One from three, Dr. Greville. Leaves two.

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Jan Miner was Stella Wainwright. John Larkin was Dr. John Greville. Stefan Schnabel played Rudolph. 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
2: 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I will exercise my art solely for the...
1: The Story of Dr. Kildare, starring Lou Ayres and Lionel Barrymore. Metro-Goldwyn-Mayer brought you those famous motion pictures. Now this exciting, heartwarming series is heard on radio. In just a moment, the story of Dr. Kildare. But first, your announcer. Now, the story of Dr. Kildare, starring Lou Ayres as Dr. Kildare and Lionel Barrymore as Dr. Gillespie.
2: 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One of the great citadels of American medicine. A clump of gray-white buildings planted deep in the heart of New York. 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
3: Dr. Gillespie, I don't care how strong a hunch you have. Things have been quiet around the hospital for over a week. What could happen?
4: Parker, anything could happen. A meteor could fall on the East Wing. We could have an epidemic of bubonic plague. Carew could suddenly become intelligent.
3: Oh, that's ridiculous.
4: You mean about Carew? Well, I guess that's a little far-fetched.
3: I mean, the whole idea is ridiculous. Well, just because you've got a feeling of some sort is no reason to believe...
5: Morning, Dr. Gillespie.
4: Good morning, morning.
2: Parker, you've got that gleam of battle in your eye. What's up?
3: Oh, it's Dr. Gillespie. He has a hunch some catastrophe is about to happen.
2: Well, don't worry about it. I've seen his hunches turn out wrong before.
4: Maybe so, Jimmy. Maybe so. But you've also seen them turn out right.
2: Sure. Sometimes. Law of averages.
4: Law of averages.
6: Oh, dear.
4: Carew, for the first time in my life, I hope you really do have a crisis.
6: Oh, I do, Dr. Gillespie. We do. Blair Hospital do. Does.
2: What sort of a crisis, Dr. Carew?
6: Oh, it's most upsetting. A new patient came in about an hour ago.
4: Well, now, Carew, we've met that particular crisis successfully before.
6: But you don't understand. This man has already disrupted hospital routine simply no end.
2: What's he done?
6: Dr. Kildare, he insists on keeping a pistol in his room and some kind of a musical instrument, a guitar, I believe he calls it, and he won't take his hat off.
2: Won't take his hat off?
6: Precisely, Dr. Kildare.
4: Carew, what's the name of this problem patient?
6: One that's quite in keeping with his occupation. Huh? He's with a Wild West show that's playing across town. A professional cowboy, he calls himself. His name is Buffalo Barney McClure.
2: Oh, Dr. Carew, I still don't understand what disturbs you so much.
6: Dr. Kildare, if you can imagine a man with long hair, a mustache, and a goatee sitting up in bed in a hospital gown, holding a pistol, and wearing a 10-gallon hat, well, it's a perfectly horrible sight.
7: Boys, I want to tell you that I ain't never been sick a day in my whole life till this afternoon.
2: I see. And the pain seems to center in the upper abdomen around here.
7: Careful, Doc. My energy's mighty tender. They're mighty tender.
4: Mr. McClure, what about that fall you took from your horse last night at the show?
7: Oh, shuckings, that weren't nothing. I've been throwed by cayuses ever since I was hip high to a tumble bug.
2: But it did shake you up a little, didn't it?
7: Well, it knocked my darn bridge work out, but that fall didn't have nothing to do with this here bellyache. I felt fine till this morning.
2: Sometimes internal injuries don't show up for hours or even days after an accident, Mr. McClure.
7: Call me Buffalo, Doc. I ain't used to this here Mr. McClure stuff.
2: All right, Buffalo. Well, Dr. Gillespie, apparently the next step is a fluoroscopic examination.
4: Yes, sure, I know. Parker's getting an x-ray room assigned now.
7: Boys, I sure do hope there ain't nothing real bad wrong with me.
2: Oh, let's assume not for the present anyway.
7: Sure would hate to think that I was a cashing in my chips.
4: Well, even if it is an injury, it probably won't be serious.
7: Only time I ever needed a sawbones before was to dig a bullet out of my shoulder. And say, boys, I've been figuring on asking you something.
2: Oh? What's that?
7: That fella that's the boss of this year's spread, that there Dr. Carew, is he good any kin folks out west anywhere?
2: Carew? No, I don't think so.
7: Well, I used to know a fella years ago named Three-Fingered Tom Carew. Sure would like to meet up with some of his next of kin.
2: Well, I doubt very much if any relative of Dr. Carew's would let himself be called Three-Fingered Tom.
4: Come in. Oh, it's you, Parker. Come in.
3: Dr. Gillespie, I've got all the arrangements taken care of. You can have X-ray room number 8 in 30 minutes.
4: Oh, fine, Parker. Fine.
7: Well, boys, ain't none of you going to give me a howdy-doody to this charming little lady?
3: Well...
4: Parker, this is Mr. Buffalo Barney McClure. Miss Parker will be your nurse.
3: How do you do, Mr. Buffalo?
7: Well, now, I reckon you're just about the prettiest little urine that's come down the chute in about 4 months of Sunday.
3: Really?
4: Buffalo, are you quite sure you know what you're saying?
7: Why, you doggone right, boys. This is my kind of a filly, fresh and sweet as a cattle range in April.
4: Kildare? There's only one explanation. This man's worse shape than we thought.
2: All right now, Buffalo. All you have to do is just stand there behind the fluorescent screen and relax.
7: Like this, huh?
2: Yeah, that's right now. We may have to try a barium milkshake later, but we'll have a look first without it. Are you ready, Dr. Gillespie?
4: Anytime, Jimmy. Anytime. Parker, turn off that examination light.
3: All right, Doctor.
7: Well, boys, you sure this ain't gonna hurt me none?
3: Don't you worry, Buffalo. I'm right here with you.
4: Yeah, I'd say that any danger which may be threatening you is not from the X-ray machine.
7: Well, but it makes a fella feel kind of immodest to have a contraption looking right through your innards this way.
2: Don't worry. You won't feel a thing.
4: Ready, Jimmy?
2: Right.
4: Let's see now. Esophagus here, and...
7: Oh, this would be a mighty fine thing for a poker game. You could see right through the card.
2: Lungs are clear.
7: You could see the aces. How about it, boys? Are you finding anything?
2: Not yet. You know, there seems to be some distortion of the stomach, though.
4: Yeah, I noticed that, Jimmy. But what I don't see...
2: Look. Over here.
4: Huh? Well, now, what in the tarnation can...
2: Don't you recognize what it is?
4: Recognize by the great horn spoon.
2: It's fantastic.
7: Well, boys, let's have a showdown. What am I suffering from?
2: Your teeth, Buffalo.
7: My teeth?
2: Mm-hmm. From that dental bridge work you lost last night. You swallowed it. It's lodged in your stomach.
7: Well, holy cow, that's why I couldn't find it nowhere.
4: Well, you weren't looking in the right place, that's all. Anyway, we found it now, and as soon as we get it out of your stomach, you'll be in first-class shape again.
7: Now, wait just a minute. There ain't nobody gonna cut me open.
2: Oh, I don't think an operation will be necessary. I think we can get the thing out with an esophagoscope.
7: What?
2: Esophagoscope. Huh. It's an instrument designed to reach down a patient's throat and into his stomach.
7: Just like a darn sword swallower. No, you don't, boys. That is out.
4: Now, let's be reasonable about this. If that thing isn't removed right away, it may cause serious trouble for you.
7: I don't give a hoot and a holler what it may cause. And there's a six-shooter down there in my room that says ain't nobody gonna cut me open nor shove nothing down my throat. And that's for sure. That's for dang sure.
2: Well, I don't know what to do, Dr. Gillespie. If he won't give his permission, we can't force him to go through with it.
4: Well, confound it, Jimmy. He's got to go through with it. He can't go walking around with his stomach full of teeth.
3: Oh, I feel so sorry for poor Buffalo, and he's such a wonderful man, too.
4: The cattle range in April Parker is speaking.
3: That's just his way of being gallant and charming.
4: Why, you've got yourself thrown, hogtied, and ready for branding before he's even swung his lariat.
3: That's all right, Dr. Gillespie. You can tell by the way he talks. He knows a pretty girl when he sees one.
2: No, come in, Dr. Carew.
5: Gentlemen, I just saw your diagnosis in the Buffalo Barney case.
2: Yes, another oddity for the hospital files.
5: That man himself is an oddity, Dr. Kildare.
4: Careful, Carew. You're speaking of the man Parker loves.
3: Oh!
5: Why, Miss Parker, I certainly hope you're not guilty of any irregularity.
3: Of course not. Dr. Gillespie, sometimes you make me so mad, I...
5: An eccentric sort of woman. Well, fortunately, gentlemen, it shouldn't take long to remove those dentures and get rid of this buffalo person once and for all.
2: I'm afraid it's not that simple, Dr. Carew. He's refused to let us do anything at all for him.
5: But he can't do that. Why, he's already incensed the entire fourth floor by playing that guitar and singing at the top of his voice. The man is utterly mad.
2: Oh, now, that's unkind, Dr. Carew. Besides, Buffalo seems to have quite a high regard for you. In fact, he was asking whether you might be related to an old acquaintance of his named, Three-Fingered Tom Carew.
5: Dr. Kildare, I can assure you that no member of my family has ever been referred to as Three-Fingered Tom.
2: Oh, that's exactly what we told Buffalo Barney.
4: And in a way, it's too bad, Carew. You and our elderly cowboy patient might have become close friends.
5: I can hardly imagine myself becoming close friends, as you call it.
2: Yes, I know, Dr. Carew. However, we have an idea.
5: Idea?
2: Yes. Yes, if you were to tell Buffalo Barney that you are related to Three-Fingered Tom, nephew, I think.
5: Nephew?
4: That's right, sure. He believes you to be a relative of a friend of his.
2: Then he'll accept your advice and give his permission for immediate treatment, don't you see?
5: Not too clearly.
4: Carew, it'll solve the problem in nothing flat.
5: You think so?
2: Oh, yes, indeed I do. And now we'll excuse you so you can go up and tell him right this minute.
5: Dr. Kildare, why are you pushing me?
2: Well, we don't want to detain you, Dr. Carew. Ah, here's the door.
5: Oh, dear.
4: Confound it, Jimmy. He'll bungle it just as sure as you're born.
2: You had a premonition that something was going to happen. I don't know. Maybe we'd better follow him.
4: Well, there's Buffalo's room right ahead, Jimmy. Everything seems to be quiet around the old corral.
2: Yes, even the guitar is apparently getting a temporary rest.
4: What's the matter, Carew?
8: Good heavens, gentlemen, run for your life. You whopper, drum, sippy cattle, fill you full of lead. I'll ventilate.
9: He'll do it, too.
8: Where's my brushes at?
2: Here, come on. Come on in here. This room is empty. Now. Be calm, Dr. Carew. Now, what's this all about?
5: Well, when I told him I was the nephew of Three-Fingered Tom, he reached for his gun. Oh. He says he's had a feud with that family, and he'll kill any of them on sight.
4: Well, Carew, now we all have to go sometime. Sure. And at least you'll be dying with your boots on.
5: Please, Dr. Gillespie, this is not an occasion for levity.
8: There you are, Carew.
5: Oh, dear.
8: I've seen you sneak in here, you wall-eyed sidewinder.
5: Now, Mr. Buffalo, let's be reasonable.
8: You're going to meet your maker. You're drawing your final breath right now.
2: Hey, take it easy.
8: If you got any last words, spit them out.
5: Oh, dear, I think I'm going
8: to... Well, lucky yonder. Son of a gun keeled right on over. Boys, get a doctor.
4: Get a doctor? Buffalo, put that confounded pistol away before it goes off and hurts somebody.
8: Why, heck, fire. It ain't loaded with nothing but blanks.
4: Hey.
8: Buffalo Barney McClure wouldn't never shoot an unarmed man. I was just a-funning him.
2: It's too bad he didn't know it. He's out like a light.
3: Buffalo! Oh, Buffalo! Are you all right?
8: Oh, shucks, honey. I'm all right, but this here Carew feller's done swooned plumb away.
3: Well, good heavens. We've got to do something.
4: Out of the mouths of babes.
2: Parker, would it be too much of an imposition on a young filly to ask her to trot down to the dispensary and bring some smelling salts for dangerous Dan Carew?

0: continue with the story of Dr. Kildare, starring Lou Ayres as Dr. Kildare and Lionel Barrymore as Dr. Gillespie.
1: Oh, Kildare.
2: Busy, Dr. Gillespie?
1: No. Come on in, Jimmy. Come in. How's your patient?
3: Oh, a self-styled grand old man of the West is propped up in bed serenading Prairie Flower Parker at the moment. And Carew? Well, he's resting quietly, locked up in his suite.
1: He ought to be locked up somewhere.
3: I don't know. I think he'd manage to get into some kind of a predicament, even in a padded cell.
1: Yeah, the nincompoop.
3: And since that idea of ours didn't work, you still got the problem of Buffalo. What are we going to do now?
1: Release him and forget about him, as long as he's so confounded stubborn.
3: Well, that's all we can do, I guess. Unless he decides to cooperate. But I hate to leave it that way. It's dangerous.
1: Yeah, that bridge work could start an irritation that might become pretty serious in a little while. But what can you do?
3: It's just it. I don't know. Wish I did.
1: Jimmy, a doctor can't afford to worry about impossibilities. Once he's done all he can, well, he's got to let it go at that.
3: But how can you be sure that you've done all you can? I mean, sometimes you have...
4: Oh, the violet is blooming
1: in
4: the
1: first,
4: but they won't bloom for me very long.
1: Well, now, it's our little girl of the Golden West.
4: No, I'm just so happy today, Dr. Gillespie, that it doesn't matter what you say. It doesn't matter at all.
3: But why so starry-eyed, Parker? I didn't know you were such a great lover of Western folk songs.
4: No, but it's the way Buffalo sings them, Dr. Kildare. He's terrific.
3: Only a cowboy sweetheart.
4: He's such a man of the great outdoors. A man's man, if you know what I mean.
1: Well, then where do you come in?
4: I think that once a man has lived in the Western range country, there's a flavor that clings to him the rest of his life.
1: Yeah, sure. Especially to his boots.
4: And what a life for a girl. Up early in the morning to watch the rosy-fingered dawn steal out of the east.
3: While you're chopping firewood for the kitchen stove.
4: Then down to the little house and back. To gather up the eggs for breakfast.
1: Oh, so you're going to keep chickens on the ranch?
4: Well, a few hens, I think. Just for the eggs. Oh, none of this is real, of course, Dr. Gillespie. I'm just dreaming, that's all.
3: Well, Parker, as long as that's what you're doing, it'd be nice if you could dream up some way of getting Buffalo to let us take that bridge work from his stomach.
4: Oh, I forgot to tell you, Dr. Kildare. He's already agreed.
1: He's already what?
4: Agreed to let you go ahead with the treatment.
1: Ooh.
4: You see, he's doing it for me. You should never underestimate a girl's influence on a man's heart.
1: It's not his heart, Parker. It's his stomach. And if you're a girl, I'm a mere puling infant.
4: Oh!
3: You're looking a gift horse in the mouth, Dr. Gillespie. Come on, let's go to work.
5: Shucks, boys. When that fine little woman asked me to do it for her sake, I just melted away like a snowball in humor.
3: Well, Parker's usually better known for putting on the chill rather than taking it off.
5: Well, I'll tell you, boys, when a pretty gal starts to sugaring me up, I get as skittish as a bobtail pony in fly time.
1: And apparently the same effect can be achieved by a horse-faced old maid.
5: Doc! I sure would hate to think you was catching some of them mal-aspersions on that little gal.
3: Oh, no, Buffalo, nothing like that. Dr. Gillespie has a peculiar sense of humor, that's all.
1: Yeah, I'm a veritable clown.
3: As a matter of fact, I've often suspected him of being an unsuccessful suitor for the affections of that same little lady.
1: Kildare.
5: Well, Doc, all I can say is let the fight be fair and I hope the best man wins.
1: Well, I hope not. What the tarnation would I do with her? I'm in.
5: Well, howdy, Miss Parker.
4: Howdy, Buffalo. I sure hope you... Oh, Dr. Gillespie.
1: Howdy, Parker.
4: I have everything ready now in the X-ray room. You can go ahead whenever you like.
1: Good. Let's get started, then.
5: Now, just hold your horses a minute there, boys. I was hoping that maybe we could do this thing tomorrow or maybe the next day.
3: There's no point in putting it off. The sooner it's done, the quicker it's over.
5: Yeah, but doggone it. More I think about having that Esom or whatchamacallit shoved down my gut, the more I just wonder.
3: But, Buffalo.
5: Uh-huh.
3: You just can't back out now. Why, you've already promised the little lady there.
5: Yeah, I know it. Oh, darn it, but I'd rather be hog-tied and branded.
3: Courage, Buffalo. The eyes of Texas are upon you.
5: They are?
3: And a promise is a promise.
5: Doc, I reckon you're right.
3: Of course I am. Why, it's a matter of honor. between a man and his own conscience.
5: You're speaking a language we savvy out in God's country, mister.
3: Then what do you say?
5: Why, my duty's as clear as a feller of a bull calf on a frosty morning. Miss Parker, would you do me the honor of handing me my boots?
2: Sorry, gentlemen, but I will not do it. I positively and utterly refuse even to consider doing it, and that is final.
3: But, Dr. Carew, there's no reason to be scared of him now.
1: No, he can't bite you. His teeth are right there on the table.
2: I am not scared. I simply will not have anything more to do with that man.
3: Well, in that case, Dr. Carew, I'm afraid you'd better expect trouble.
2: Trouble?
3: Oh, yes. Yes, there's no doubt but what he'll take your refusal as a personal insult.
2: Oh, dear.
3: And, of course, by the code of the West, that calls for a gunfight.
2: Oh, dear, dear.
3: This time with real bullets, not blanks.
2: Oh, dear, dear, dear.
3: I imagine he's a deadly shot.
2: Oh, dear, dear, dear, dear, dear, dear, dear.
1: Oh, suppose we go pay our respects to your dear, dear friend, Buffalo Barney McClure.
2: Oh, dear.

0: Just stay calm now, Carew. Remember, you've got nothing to lose but your life.
1: It could be a trap, gentlemen. A sinister, diabolical plot of some sort.
2: I will soon find out. Here's his room.
1: Oh, dear. Dr. Kildare, you open the door.
0: Yeah, that's a good idea. Go ahead, Jimmy.
2: Now, you too, eh, Brutus? All right. Well.
3: Like this, Buffy.
4: Oh, a shuckin' Sugarfoot, you're doing fine. Only you ought to put your other arm around like this.
3: Why, Buffy, I'm surprised at you.
2: I don't blame you, Parker. Oh, so am I.
3: Dr. Kildare.
4: Well, now, come on in, boy. Step right in. I was just giving the little lady here a lesson on the guitar. She sure does catch on fast.
2: So I noticed.
3: Oh!
2: Buffalo, we brought Dr. Carew up to see you.
4: Well, now that is darn nice of you, boys. But where's he at?
0: Right here behind me. He's shy, you know. Gun shy.
4: Oh, there ain't no call to feel that way about it. Howdy, Doc.
5: How do you do, Mr. Buffalo? Well, I better run along now.
4: Wait just a minute now. Don't you go hightailing off somewheres. Ordner, I want to shake your hand.
5: Well, all right, if you insist. There.
4: No hard feelings, Doc, about that little joke of mine?
5: Oh, no, not at all, Mr. Buffalo. It's quite all right. And really, I must pop along now.
4: Now, hold your horses. I was a-figuring we might have a friendly little game of poker to cement our friendship.
5: Poker? Oh, I'm terribly sorry. I only play a little bridge occasionally.
4: Bridge? Doc, that very word makes me sick at my stomach. Miss Parker, would you do me the favor to reach down inside that guitar and latch onto a deck of cards?
5: Now, really, Mr. Buffalo, I tell you, I...
4: Shucks, now, don't you worry, Doc. We'll figure out some simple little easy game.
5: Yes, I know, but...
4: And another thing, Miss Parker, hand me my six shooter there.
3: Of course, Buffalo.
5: Now, just a moment.
4: This won't hurt you, Doc. Only take a couple of minutes. You won't feel a thing.
5: Now, please, careful out. No.
4: You see, Doc, you wasn't in no danger. I just using blanks.
0: Never mind, Buffalo. I don't think he hears you.
2: Parker, will you go get those smelling salts again? The intrepid Dr. Carew is just swooned plumb away.

0: And now, once again, the story of Dr. Kildare, starring Lou Ayres as Dr. Kildare and Lionel Barrymore as Dr. Gillespie.
1: Good morning, gentlemen.
2: Oh, good morning, Dr. Crewe.
3: Well, now, you look as though a caterpillar had just eaten your favorite gardenia. What's wrong, Carew?
1: I have been made a victim of chicanery.
3: Oh?
1: I have been taken in by a card shopper, as I believe the expression is.
4: And you, gentlemen, are to blame for it.
2: Uh-huh. Buffalo Barney, eh? What was the game?
1: Something called three-card Monte. It sounded so simple when he explained it.
3: Three-card Monte? I thought that went out with high-button shoes.
4: Well, I can assure you that it didn't.
2: How much, Dr. Carew?
1: $261.
3: Wow. Oh, good morning, Parker.
5: Good morning, Dr. Gillespie. Dr. Kildare? Dr. Carew?
3: Well, now, this doesn't sound like love's young dream.
5: Dr. Gillespie, Mr. McClure was released from this hospital a couple of hours ago.
3: Hmm?
5: And I don't ever want to hear his name mentioned again.
2: What happened?
5: His wife met him in a taxi.
2: His wife?
5: It seems that she's a bareback rider with the same Wild West show he's in. And furthermore, she looks it.
1: Miss Parker, as a fellow victim of that same scoundrel, may I offer you a cup of coffee at Sullivan's?
5: Why, thank you, Dr. Carew. I heard about that card game. But after all, what he took from me was something more precious than just money.
3: Hmm?
5: My whole heart and soul. Oh, thank you.
2: Well, Dr. Gillespie, it would seem that Buffalo Barney was quite an operator. I guess we're lucky he didn't put the bite on us.
3: Jimmy, speak for yourself.
2: What?
3: Just before he left this morning, he sold me 2 tickets to that Wild West show here.
2: Well, what's wrong with that? I'd kind of like to see it myself.
3: Well, so would I. But according to the morning paper, the show wound up its New York engagement last night.
0: You have just heard the story of Dr. Kildare, starring Lou Ayres and Lionel Barrymore. This program was written by Les Crutchfield and directed by William P. Russo. Original music was composed and conducted by Walter Schumann. Supporting cast included Virginia Gregg, Ted Osborne, and Barton Yarborough. Dick Joy speaking.

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1: You know, I doubt if he's ever had a serious thought in his life. And I'm beginning to think when you're in a spot like we are here in Korea, that's the way to be. 6 months ago, Johnny Grayson, Mike was alive in a prisoners of war camp. Now he's dead. Pneumonia and poof, just like that, dead. You never had a serious thought in your life, but you're alive and he's dead.
2: Well, there's nothing I can say, but I'm sorry.
1: No, you're not sorry. People like you are never sorry about anything, except when it's something that happens to yourself.
2: Look, Nora, I know how you feel,
1: and I don't know how I feel, but I'll tell you. Mike is dead, and it's over. I want to forget. I don't want to be reminded of him, and especially by someone like you. You aren't Mike's kind. He was fine and decent and serious. Not a laughing clown like you. Why? Why? Mike was all I had. Now I don't have anyone.
2: I know how that is, Nora, because I...
1: Get out! Go away and leave me alone!
2: Okay. I'll go.
1: Johnny Grayson alive. Alive. It isn't fair. It isn't fair. That letter. Mike's letter. Listen. No, this one. The only trouble with bringing Johnny back to Newton is you're so darn beautiful he's liable to fall for you. I'm only kidding, honey, and that's it. Hurt him. Hurt him the way I've been hurt. Hello? Newton Hotel? I wonder if you'd leave a message for Lieutenant Grayson. Yes, that's right. Well, please tell him to call Miss Nora French. French, yes. The phone is Padway 6937. Yes. Thank you.
2: I walked away from Nora French's house feeling the way I used to as a kid. Alone, unwanted. There was always that loneliness. It never left me. But as a kid, it had been a sickness in me, and I felt it again. All the way back along Main Street, the voices of the laughing, happy holiday crowd seemed to make the hurt even worse. I was glad when I got back to the hotel.
3: Lieutenant, I have a message for you.
2: A message for me?
3: A phone call came about 10 minutes ago.
2: Oh, thanks. Call Nora French.
3: There's a phone booth over there in the corner.
2: Oh, thanks.

0: Nora, this is Johnny Grayson. I got a message that you called.
1: Oh, yes, Johnny. I called to tell you that I'm sorry about the way I acted.
0: Well, that's awfully nice of you.
1: It was just that, well, you coming here was sort of a shock. If I'd known ahead of time, well, you see, you're the first person who knew Mike in the service that I've seen or talked to. Or...
0: Sure, Nora, I understand. I should have wired you or something. Now, maybe you'll change your mind and let me take you out to dinner.
1: Of course, Johnny, I'd love to. And I know a place that's especially nice on Christmas Eve. The Lakeside Inn.
0: Say, that sounds swell.
1: I'll make a reservation.
0: Fine. I'll call for you.

0: car. I might as well pick you up at the hotel.
1: Well, this is it. A beautiful girl, and she supplies a car, too.
0: Well, it's old, but it runs.
1: Just my speed. I'll be out in front at 6.
0: Bye till then.
1: Suddenly, I felt good again. Like I had when I first hit Newton. That empty feeling was gone, like the times Mike talked to me about home and wanting me for a friend always, and our plans for working together after we got back to the States. Mike, the only close friend I ever had. And now I was going out with his girl. It's nice here, Nora.
2: I thought you'd like it.
1: Yeah, candlelight, soft music, big silver moon shining on the snow out there by the lake. Mike told me about it, but it's even better. Oh, I'm sorry.
2: No, it's all right. I realized after you'd left that I was wrong in never talking about Mike. He's been dead 6 months. Nothing can bring him back. But I... on that day I got the telegram, in a way I stopped living that day. I know now that I was wrong.
1: I'm glad you know now, Nora.
2: I am, Johnny.
1: What do you say we dance?
2: Oh, I'd love to.
1: At midnight, we locked the car in Nora's garage, wished each other a Merry Christmas, and I walked back to the hotel in a kind of a trance. I kept hearing the music, seeing her face in the soft candlelight. Oh, it was crazy, but well, the thought kept running around in my mind. Maybe someday. Oh, but a girl like Nora French didn't fall in love twice that easily. No, it was crazy.
3: So the curtain falls on the first act of today's radio drama, Anywhere USA, starring Rock Hudson, and brought to you by Carnation Evaporated Milk. Before we return to the second act of our last program this year, let's hear an all-year suggestion from our authority on foods and cooking, Carnation's Home Service Director, Mary Blake. What's your final word for our homemakers in 1953, Mary?
4: Well, first of all, I think they deserve a tribute, Art, because they're faced with the problem of coming up with interesting, appetizing new meals almost every day of the year, at the same time staying inside that family budget. Why, do you know that when 1953 draws to a close this coming Thursday, most homemakers will have planned and cooked 1,000 meals during the year?
3: Say, I never thought of it that way, Mary. That is a heap of cooking.
4: It is, Art. And a great many of those meals involve the use of milk or cream, which brings me to my suggestion for 1954. Better results and bigger savings through wider use of Carnation evaporated milk. No other form of milk has so many uses as Carnation.
3: So why not use it in all those many ways, right?
4: Right. In every recipe that calls for milk, simply use Carnation evaporated milk diluted with an equal amount of water. As cream for coffee and soups, on cereals and fruits, in desserts, in fact, for most cream purposes, use Carnation just as it pours from the can. And remember that more than double-rich Carnation is perfect for whipped toppings, too, for pastries, cakes, and puddings. Yes, you'll find that week-in and week-out use of Carnation evaporated milk can cut your milk and cream bills by at least one-third.
3: I'm convinced, as I'm sure millions of homemakers all over the world are, Mary. So I think a slightly early New Year's resolution is in order right now. For 1954, let's resolve to enjoy the benefits of Carnation's superior cooking qualities and to have tastier, more enticing meals for the family at less cost with Carnation, the world's leading brand of evaporated milk.

0: turn now to the second act of Anywhere USA, starring Rock Hudson in the role of Johnny. It was the day before Christmas when Lieutenant Johnny Grayson arrived in the little town of Newton. And in the 3 days since then, much has happened. He has called on Nora French, the fiancée of his dead Air Force comrade, Mike Drainer, and she has abruptly ordered him out of her house, only to phone later and arrange their first date. To Johnny, Nora's emotional change has seemed only natural. To Nora, it's just a part of her plot to hurt Johnny as she has been hurt. Tonight, as they skate on the little lake, Mike's voice seems to come to him again.
1: You know, Johnny, Nora always said if anything ever happened to me, she'd never marry anyone else. But I'd wanted to, Johnny, I'd wanted to. Ever since her folks were killed in that accident 4 years ago, she's been alone. So I'd wanted to.
0: Say, this isn't bad at all.
2: I think we'd better.

0: stayed holding hands until you get used to it.
1: Used to holding hands?
0: No, used to skating, silly.
1: I was afraid that's what you meant.
0: Come on, take my hand. Oh, no. Isn't it easier this way?
1: Mm-hmm. And much pleasanter. You're a lot of fun to be with, Nora.
0: Am I, John?
1: Yeah, you're swell. Just as I knew you'd be. You know, Mike told me about this lake a lot of times.
0: Did he?
1: Sure. Are you and he used to come here skating in the winter and... Oh, I'm sorry, I didn't mean to...
0: Hello. And what?
1: Well, the hot dog roasts in the summer here on the shore. I've always wanted to go to a dog roast.
0: Hmm? Let's do it.
1: With all the snow and ice? I'm afraid.
0: Oh, what?
1: It's a good thing we were holding hands. Now, what'd you say about...
0: We'll have a make-believe roast, Johnny. At my house in the fireplace. We'll just imagine the beach and the waves and the moon and... How about it?
1: Swell. When?
0: Tomorrow night?
1: Tomorrow night it is. The date. Madam, allow me to present you with one hot dog. Slightly burned, but otherwise in good condition.
0: Oh, it's awful. But I'll eat it anyway. Just so I won't hurt your feelings. I love beach parties, don't you?
1: Yeah, even if this one is synthetic. From here on, burnt hot dogs are a must with me.
0: I'll send you a fresh supply once a week.
1: And I'll be the most popular guy in my quarters. 4 days. Just think, I've known you 4 whole days, Nora. That's the longest I've known any girl.
0: I don't believe it.
1: It's the truth.
0: Well, why, Johnny?
1: Oh, I don't know. I've moved around an awful lot. And when I did stay in one place for very long, I never seemed to meet anyone, well, anyone like you.
0: Like me?
1: Just like you.
0: What, Johnny?
1: There goes my hot dog, right in the ashes. Oh, all ashes are a must with hot dogs, too.
0: Johnny, what did you mean?
1: Say, look at the time. I gotta go and let you get some sleep. Let's do this again, Nora, soon. Something had stopped me from going on. I was sure about myself, but Nora, I wanted her to be sure. I knew all about that thing called loneliness and what it could do to you and how you'd fill it with almost anything to kill the ache. I was careful the next few evenings. And then, on New Year's Eve, it happened. We were driving home from a dance.
0: How many more days, Johnny?
1: 2. I have to go right back after New Year's.
0: And then?
1: New assignment. Here in the States somewhere.
0: You're going to stay in the airport?
1: I guess so. Now that, all the plans Mike and I had made, not much sense to them anymore.
0: No, I suppose not.
1: But I'm glad I saw it, his hometown. For a while, it seemed like my own. The big trees, the lake, the Beecher Theater. Well, here we are.
0: You sound so final. Is there something but coming to a complete end?
1: That depends on you, Nora.
0: Kiss me. Johnny, kiss me.
1: Nora, what in the world?
0: You're in love with me, aren't you, Johnny? You're in love with me.
1: Of course I'm in love with you. Stop that crazy laughing.
0: I can't. Because it's so terribly, terribly funny.
1: Funny? I don't see
0: you. You don't see. Of course you don't see. I'm not in love with you, Lieutenant Grayson. I hate you.
1: Hate me? But I
0: told you that first day. Mike is dead and you're alive. You're sitting here in his car instead of him, and I hate you for it. Why couldn't it have been you instead of him?
1: Cut it out.
0: I wanted to hurt you the way I've been hurt.
1: And you did. Even better than you know.
0: Oh, I'm glad, Johnny Grayson. Because now maybe you'll know a little of how it feels to be hurt and sad. Been so lonely you want to die.
1: I didn't have to meet you to know that, Nora. I've known it and been fighting it all my life. Sure, I look surprised. You see, I grew up in an orphanage. I didn't even have a name. They just pulled Grayson out of the air the way a magician pulls a rabbit out of a hat. Never even had a close friend until I met Mike. It's hard to trust people when you've been shoved around and stepped on all your life. But I met Mike and got to like him better than anyone I'd ever known. The only trouble was it wasn't until the night before Mike's last mission that I stopped the gagging and let him know how I really felt. Sure, Johnny Grayson. What a guy. Always laughing. Well, I found out it's better to keep on laughing. Covers up a lot of ugliness. So keep up the gags, Nora, and keep them funny like this one was, and you'll never be short of laughs. checked at the railroad station and found it was an eastbound train about 1 a.m. I went back to the hotel to pack, trying not to think, trying not to remember, trying not to hurry inside.
2: Oh, good evening, Lieutenant. Is there something...
1: I want to pay my bill. I'm checking out.
2: But I thought you were staying until after New Year's.
1: I changed my mind.
2: Well, that's too bad. We've enjoyed having you here.
1: Thanks.
2: I hope you'll come back when you have another leave.
1: I don't think so. I don't think I'll come back to Newton ever again.

0: What are you doing here?
1: Father, I don't know what to say.
0: Haven't you said everything already?
1: Oh, I was wrong, John. I'm so wrong.
0: Look, Nora. We went through all this once before, and I fell for it the first time. I don't know what you're trying to do or why, but
1: please,
0: this time...
1: Please listen to me. I meant the things I said. I mean, at the time I said them, I thought I meant them. But when you left, I realized all the time I thought I was pretending. I really wasn't at all.
0: Look.
1: Sitting there alone in the car, suddenly I was mixed up. Suddenly I was wishing you hadn't left. And I remembered all the things we've done together this past week.
0: Great fun, wasn't it?
1: Please, you've got to believe me. I know now that it was wonderful. And I know now you're everything Mike said you were. You made me forget. You helped feel something that was so empty. You made me feel again and laugh again. Please, John, you've got to believe me.
0: Look, Nora, I'd like to believe it. Because I meant what I said. I fell in love with you.
1: Do you still love me?
0: Guys like me don't fall out of love. They just try to forget.
1: But don't forget, Johnny. Please don't forget.
0: All right, I won't forget. John. And someday, when you're very sure, I'll come back and move it to you.
1: I won't be lonely anymore. Knowing that.
0: No. No, I don't think either of us will ever be lonely again.
1: Did you kiss me goodbye?
0: Happy New Year, Nora.
1: It will be a happy new year, darling. For both of us.
2: After this war, Johnny, he won't be back to anywhere USA for you. He'll be back to Newton. Back home.
3: And so the curtain comes down on the final act of Anywhere USA. This week's Stars Over Hollywood show is presented by Carnation Evaporated Milk and starring Rock Hudson. Before we have news about next week's show, how about a curtain call for our star?
0: I'm for that, Art.
3: And that goes double if one of those cups of coffee you have there is for me.
0: Well, it is, and it's creamed to perfection with double-rich Carnation Evaporated Milk. You see, it's an after-the-show custom of ours here.
3: And a fine idea it is, too.
0: Well, nothing less than the best would do after your excellent portrayal of Johnny in today's story. Here you are.
3: Thanks, Art.
0: Now, this is what I call a good cup of coffee. Cream just the way I like it.
3: Yes, it is. And yet Carnation costs less than half as much as cream.
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3: Thanks a lot, Art.
0: And for now, goodbye, everyone.
3: Goodbye, Rock Hudson.
0: Next Saturday, Stars Over Hollywood will present Miss Carol Richards in a romantic play titled Yesterday Held Laughter. Now here's Miss Richards.
1: 2 years. When I first found out that I had to be away from Ray that long, I thought I'd never make it. And now it's all over. Can we start again right where we left off? I won't.
0: Thank you, Carol Richards. We'll all be listening next week to hear you in this charming play. The story on today's Stars Over Hollywood presentation was written by Elaine McMahon. Rock Hudson appeared through the courtesy of Universal International Studios, producers of The Glenn Miller Story, starring James Stewart and June Allison. Supporting Mr. Hudson were Gene Bates, Barney Phillips, and Ted Bliss. 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

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Next Saturday, we're proud to present Errol Richards in Yesterday Held Laughter. 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

0: place was New York City, borough of the Bronx. It was the month of July, just about now, matter of fact. A boy and a girl were sitting under the summer stars on the roof of a New York tenement house. They sat hand in hand, listening intently to the portable radio beside them. And then the great moment was there. One program finished, and then there was the brief moment of silence between programs. The station break.
1: Gee, Betty, here it comes. Our program, Parker Coffee Time.
2: Oh, Jimmy, I hope we win.
1: Well, how can we lose? Gee, I write a slogan, it isn't a contest anymore. The others haven't even got a chance.
3: You can park your nerves when Parker serves coffee.
1: Sister, they needed a new slogan. You can park your nerves when Parker serves coffee. That coffee smells as bad as that slogan.
2: Shh, here's the announcement.
3: Ladies and gentlemen, Parker, packers of Parker's Pressure Pack for Pleasure Pack Coffee presents Parker Coffee Time.
2: Oh, Jimmy, honey, this is it.
3: Tonight, we have exciting news of the great Parker Coffee new slogan contest.
1: Keep your fingers crossed, honey.
3: But first, while we're waiting for the final decision of the judges who are still in conference, listen to some words from our sponsor, as still...

0: why not, Bill Ducker?
1: Because that slogan stinks. That's why not.
2: Now look, Mr. Parker.
0: Stop waving your arms, Ombre. Hey,
2: Mr. Parker, you, as president of the Parker Coffee Company, appointed the nine of us as judges in the slogan contest, did you not?
0: I did, Armbruster. And why, may I inquire, haven't you oddly assorted dimwits reached a decision?
2: It is all Bill Docker's fault, Mr. Parker. I blame Bill Docker.
0: Stop bruising your arms, Armweaver. I mean, never mind.
2: I repeat, I blame Bill Docker. He stands alone against the decision of the other eight judges.
3: Parker's peps the palate. Fooey!
2: What is the matter with that slogan?
3: It...
2: You said that.
3: It's worth repeating. It...
0: Shut up.
1: It certainly does, in technical.
0: I said shut up. Gentlemen, we are about to go off the air tonight without announcing the winner of our slogan contest. We've disappointed millions of listeners. I just hope you've reached a decision by this time next week. In conclusion, may I say that I have seen far, far better heads on 5-cent beers. That is all, merry gentlemen. Good night.
4: The end of the program and no announcement of who won the contest.
5: Fine thing. They announced they were going to announce the winner this week, last week, and then they don't.
6: Be sure to tune in next week to Parker Coffee Time, when we will definitely announce the winner of Parker's great slogan contest.
5: Yeah, yeah.
6: Your announcer is Malcolm Mullarky.
5: How do you like that?
4: Oh, well.
5: They build you up for a big finish, and then they hang you up on a meat hook. You start talking about the $25,000 or even $5,000.
4: Or even anything.
5: And when you've practically got it in your mitts, then they leave you there with your tongue hanging out. There ought to be a law against things like that.
4: Did you really think you were going to win it, Jimmy?
5: Well, I haven't lost it yet, have I?
4: Well, how many have you lost?
5: I don't know, but I do know that every time I lost a contest, I doubled my chances on the next one. It's what you call the law of averages, like I lost on the how many peanuts in the window contest. Well, that just doubled my chances
4: they
5: on the...
4: They cheated. They put boxes under the peanuts.
5: Well, I have a right to do that. They didn't say there weren't any boxes under the peanuts. All they said was...
4: How many peanuts are there in the window?
5: Well, all right, I lost. So that doubled my chances on the you fill in the missing word contest.
4: Yeah, but you lost that, too.
5: Fine. So I was 8-1 when I went into the limerick contest, and that...
4: But you didn't win it, Jimmy.
5: Well, that's what makes me such a cinch to win this one. Can't you see? Why, my name will be over there in lights. The guy who swallows the coffee says, it isn't the coffee, it's the bunk. Now, you got to admit, that's some slogan.
4: Uh-huh.
5: Well, don't you get the point?
4: Well, yes.
5: What do you mean, well, yes? It's as clear as crystal. If it isn't the coffee, it's the bunk. If you don't sleep at night, it means it isn't the coffee, it's the bunk. The bunk, why you don't sleep at night.
4: I know what it says. I've heard it 1,000 times. I just don't understand it.
5: Well, I should think a child of 2 could understand it. This Viennese doctor in the Sunday paper says the old idea is just a superstition. Instead of keeping you awake, coffee makes you sleep.
4: It doesn't make me sleep.
5: He's a Viennese doctor. If he says it doesn't make you sleep, it makes you sleep or something.
4: Well, not me.
5: You're so obstinate. It's the basis of my slogan. People only think coffee keeps them awake. So if I say, if you don't sleep at night, it isn't the coffee, it's the bunk. Do you get it?
4: Well, I guess so.
5: Then what does it mean?
4: It's the bunk.
5: You don't understand. It means if you don't sleep at night, it isn't the coffee that keeps you awake, it's the bunk. The bed, get it? The bed, the bunk, bed. Get it?
4: With me, it's the coffee.
5: What am I going to do with this woman?
4: Jimmy.
5: Huh?
4: We make $66 a week between us at the office. On $66 a week, well...
5: It isn't the coffee that keeps you awake.
4: Huh?
5: It's the bunk. Man, what a slogan. We can't lose.
4: Yeah, but if we do... On $66 a week, well, 2 can live as cheaply as 1, Jimmy.
5: Sure, but only half as long.
4: Suppose you do win the $25,000.
5: I'll put it in the bank and visit it twice a week.
4: Wouldn't you buy anything with it?
5: Oh, sure. I could use a couple of neckties.
4: Oh, you.
5: What's the matter?
4: Well, wouldn't you buy a ring or something?
5: I don't like rings on a man.
4: Darn you anyway.
7: Oh, what's the use of talking, sweetheart? You know I'd spend every dime of it on you. You and my mom.
4: Oh, Jimmy.
7: And everybody else on the block, I guess. Well, let's go downstairs, honey. Tomorrow is another day at the office. Ah, if we were only rich.
4: What, Jimmy?
7: Look at all the money we'd have.

0: Hey, Tom, has Jimmy McDonald come to work yet?
1: I didn't see him yet, Harry. But say, I got a very hot new practical joke for working on liquor stores.
2: Yeah? Let's have it.
1: Well, you go in and you ask them how much is a quart of a certain liquor.
2: Yeah, yeah, yeah.
1: And then when they tell you how much a quart is, you say, that's funny. I always thought it was 2 pints.
2: That's pretty hot.
3: Oh, that's a beaut. That's a real corker. Get it?
1: Ain't it? I worked it 5 times yesterday and got punched in the mouth only once.
2: Yeah. Some sorehead.
3: Yeah. Hey, here comes your... Hiya, Jimmy.
1: Oh, hi.
4: Hi, Tom. What do you say, Harry? Good morning.
3: What's good about it?
1: Hey, Jimmy. What's the matter? You didn't win the coffee contest last night, huh?
4: I did.
3: And my hat, you did.
4: Sure, I spent it already. I get through a wad of dough like nobody's business, which is what it is, fellas. See? Nobody's business. Catch on, fellas? Catch on?
1: Yeah. Very sharp character, a little, Jimmy.
5: Yeah. Shall we operate, doctor?
1: All we need is a pair of scissors. Yeah. Scissors, a telegraph blanket, some paste. Do you catch on, Harry?
5: Spill it. Ye good gag brightens ye weary day.
1: Well, can you imagine Jimmy McDonald getting a telegram saying he won 25,000 berries in that coffee contest? Huh?
6: Oh, he's good. He's good. He's very good.
5: Excellent, huh? Oh, brother!
7: Thanks for taking me to lunch, Jimmy.
4: Oh, wait till my ship comes in. I'll take you to the big automat on West 57th.
7: Hey, look, Jimmy. You've got a telegram on your desk.
4: Huh? A telegram?
3: Yeah.
7: Yeah, well, open it, Jimmy.
3: Huh?
7: Oh, I've got a feeling, that's all. I've just got...
4: I wonder what's in it.
7: Oh, well, open it.
4: We take great pleasure in informing you that... Your very witty saying has won the prize of... Oh, Betty.
7: Let me see that. Kindly call and pick up your check for... Jimmy!
4: Ladies and gentlemen, wow, yippee, Oscar Baba, boys and girl, and you too, honey. There are times in everybody's life when you have to climb up on a desk and let yourself go, yippee! In other words, I won $25,000 in the Parker Coffee Contest. Wahoo!
6: Jimmy, it gives me great pleasure that one of my employees had the wit and the enterprise to win the Parker Coffee Contest.
4: Oh, well, thank you, Mr. Baxter. Me too.
7: I knew he'd win.
4: Yeah, Betty and me, we worked on it together, sir.
6: Which is why I called you both into my office. Jimmy, you know, we make coffee, too.
4: Yeah, well, I always wanted to tell you my ideas, Mr. Baxter.
6: Well, go ahead, Jimmy. Let's hear them.
4: Well, like you ought to use more radio. Look at Dummy McGurk selling squillions of pounds of coffee for Hunt and Dearborn. Radio has a big audience. And another thing, I thought of naming our new brand Baxter's Blue Bread Brand. It's bread and the bean. It comes from a long line of distinguished beans, see?
7: Now you're cooking, Jimmy.
6: Jimmy, how would you like an office here? Huh? All of your own. Would you consider that at all now that you're a rich man?
4: Would I?
7: We accept.
4: Yes, sir.
6: Naturally, there'll be a substantial increase in salary.
7: Naturally. I mean, thank you, sir.
6: Now, suppose you and Betty take the afternoon off while we get your office ready for you.
4: Huh?
7: Already?
6: Oh, why not? Besides, you and Jimmy better pick up that $25,000 check before my competitor changes his mind.
8: You're the young fellow who won my slogan contest, isn't that right?
4: Yes, sir, and this is my secretary, Miss Betty Jones.
7: How do you do?
8: Don't ask me. I'm in the dark about everything. Would you please tell me, what was the winning slogan?
4: You don't know?
8: Well, nobody ever tells me anything around here. I thought my jury was still upstairs making up its mind.
4: Well, here's the telegram you sent me.
8: Oh, yes. And probably sent out by a fourth vice president.
4: Well, listen to it. It isn't the coffee that keeps you awake. It's the bunk. Well, how do you like it?
8: Well, I never drink it.
4: The slogan, I mean.
8: Well, look, I have no right to any opinion. I'm only the boss. I just foot the bills, that's all. Oh, Miss Lingner? A check for $25,000 for Mr. McTavish here.
4: McDonald, sir.
8: Oh, all right. Have it your way. Youth will be served.
4: One 1-carat diamond ring. Boy, that'll be okay until the new models comes in.
9: Yes, sir.
7: Oh, it's beautiful.
9: Will this be charged, sir?
4: No, I've got a check. Here it is.
9: Ah, yes, yes. Thank you, sir. Now, just let me...
7: Stomach trouble?
9: Oh, I'll have to see the manager, sir. This is a fairly large check, you know.
4: Fair. Smallest I have right now.
9: I'll be back directly, sir. Excuse me.
7: Oh, Jimmy, I'm so happy.
4: You know, I'm trying to feel some of the unhappiness money is supposed to bring people. I don't feel a thing. I'm happy, too. Is that normal, Mr. Anthony?
10: The Divinola, sir. A divan by day, a double bed by night.
4: Oh, gee, my mom will go nuts over that, Betty.
7: Oh, yes, it's beautiful.
10: You see, a divan this way.
4: Uh-huh.
10: Press the button. Presto! A double bed with radio, ashtray, bookshelf, reading lamp, and a first aid kit for folks who have violent dreams.
7: Oh, your mother will love it. It's just wonderful.
10: Truly, there is no limit to man's ingenuity.
4: Well, we'll take it.
10: Very good, sir. One Divinola night and day bed.
4: Gee, what a terrific slogan I just thought up for the Divinola night and day bed. The Divinola night and day under the hide of you.
7: You know, you amaze me more every day.
4: Well, I got millions of them. It's a career. Now, let's see. We've got to get your mother something, too. How about a refrigerator?
7: Oh, she'd love that. Thank you, Jimmy.
4: And we got to get something for the Finnegan kids and a doll for Sophie Dudley,
7: yeah,
4: and something nice for Mrs. Schwartz and something for every cop and mailman.
8: Say, what are you doing in my conference room?
11: Beat it, Parker.
8: What are you nine men doing? Doodling all over my mahogany conference table.
12: We are deciding on the winning slogan, Mr. Parker.
8: Well, don't be silly, Broomduster.
12: I'm Brewster.
8: You already chose the winning slogan.
11: We certainly did not choose the winner.
8: You certainly did choose the winner.
12: We have not reached a verdict yet.
8: Well, you certainly have reached a verdict yet.
11: We most certainly have not reached a verdict yet.
8: Well, then why did you send him a telegram saying he won?
12: We certainly did not send a telegram to that effect.
8: You certainly did send a telegram to that effect.
11: Saying who won?
8: McTavish.
12: Never heard of him.
11: Except in Scott's jokes, alternating with Sandy McNabb.
8: You mean you didn't send a telegram? Well, you certainly did send a telegram. You didn't. Great Scott.
11: McTavish?
8: Great Scott, let me at that telephone. Let me at it, I say. Hello. Hello, Miss Ling. Get me my lawyers. Shlomo, Schimmel, Abercrombie, and Knox and Foxen. Get me a large aspirin bottle. Get me my hat. Get me the police. We've been robbed. Get me.

0: In just a few moments, Frigidaire will present the second act of Christmas in July, starring Eddie Bracken and Diana Lynn. Frigidaire, one of America's great household names, pioneered many of the great refrigeration developments that add so much to American living today. There is no more important example than the Meter Miser, Frigidaire's famous coal-making mechanism. Consider its name, Meter Miser. Stingy with current, a miser on operating costs, producing oceans of cold on a mere trickle of current. When Frigidaire engineers set out to design a mechanism, they wanted one that would do away with complicated parts and the trouble they cause. They set out to develop a mechanism that would do away with oiling and fans and belts and pulleys. And they succeeded. They made that it can be sealed for life, sealed in a bath of oil. So economical that it uses no more current than an ordinary light bulb. That's how the Meter Miser earned its name. And that's why it is called the simplest refrigerating mechanism ever built. So when you choose your new refrigerator, remember only Frigidaire has the Meter Miser. And remember, you're twice as sure with two great names. For Frigidaire is made only by General Motors. Hollywood Star Time continues now with a radio production of Christmas in July, starring Eddie Bracken and Diana Lynn. Eddie Bracken will soon be seen in the Paramount picture, Ladies' Man, and Diana Lynn is currently appearing in Paramount's Our Hearts Were Growing Up.
1: Because of a practical joke played on him by two of the boys in the office, Jimmy McDonald thinks he's won the Tin of Coffee slogan contest. In fact, he's already spent much of the check given him by the eccentric coffee king, who also believed that Jimmy was the winner. Now there are hijinks in the Bronx as Jimmy's friends enjoy his generosity all over the sidewalks of New York.
2: Oh, look at those kids having the time of their lives, Betty.
3: Like I said, it's kind of Christmas in July.
2: Yeah, I feel like Santa Claus. Hi, Maury.
4: Hi.
2: How's your mom and papa?
4: Fine, Betty.
3: What, Jimmy? You forgot one person?
2: No, did I? Who? Got to fix that. Who'd I forget?
3: You.
2: Oh, what would I want a present for? Me, I got you.
3: Me, I got you.
2: Us, we got each other. You know, there ought to be a slogan about that.
3: Yeah, or a song. Well, who does he think he is in that fancy automobile?
5: Out of my way, you kids. Gangway there. Gangway.
2: How does he think he is in that chariot? Ben Hur?
5: All right, now, one side. Out of my way. Out of my way, I said. Go through that ice cream cone.
2: Gee, it's Mr. Parker, the coffee king.
3: Yeah, I wonder what he's doing.
5: Ah, you, the both of you. McDonald, I want you.
2: Well, gee, Mr. Parker, that's swell. But Mr. Baxter asked me first.
5: What did you do with that $25,000 check I handed
2: well,
5: you?
2: Well, just look around and see for yourself, Mr. Parker.
5: Do you mean you've been blowing in all that money on these characters and types here? Oh, hold through that ice cream cone.
3: They're not characters and types. They're our very good friends, Mr. Parker, I'll have you know.
5: Well, what about that diamond ring you're wearing, miss?
2: Well, I bought that, too. We were engaged today.
3: Oh, isn't it fine, Mr. Parker? Just like a dream. Pinch me, somebody.
5: I'll do better than that. I'm going to pinch both of you.
2: You better go back and touch second base, Mr. Parker. You're going too fast.
5: I'm
2: going
5: to have all these sticky people arrested.
2: What for?
5: Well, for accepting stolen property. That's what for.
2: Look, I told you I gave them that stuff. I bought it with the money I won in your contest, fair and square.
3: For me, here comes some more trouble.
2: Huh?
6: Where is she? Leave me at her, that's all. Just leave me at her.
3: You've seen him someplace before.
6: You, young lady, I want you.
3: Me?
6: Yes.
2: Oh, her?
6: Yes, her. Come on, give me back that diamond ring.
3: Me?
6: Well, who else?
2: Why?
3: Who are you to break up our engagement?
5: Wait a minute now. Are you the man from Swindle's Jewelry Store?
6: Schindler's.
5: I'm the man who's checked these Schindlers passed on to you.
6: Swindlers, please get it straight.
3: We are not.
5: You are, too.
2: Stand aside, Betty. I'm going to bust the two of their noses, and it's going to sound like shrapnel.
5: Oh, threatening me, are you? Assault and battery, too, eh? I'll put you... Oh! Hold through that ice cream cone.
6: Young lady, are you going to hand me back that ring before I blow a whistle or something?
2: Listen, I got a right to know what this is all about. In fact, I got a right, and I'm going to poke it right in someone's snoot. Now, stand back, Betty. Give me space.
5: You stole $25,000 from me.
2: I which?
3: Listen, he won that contest fair and square.
2: Give me room, Betty.
3: Listen, Mr. Parker, you even sent him a telegram.
5: You know perfectly well we never sent him that telegram.
2: He's a yutznay, Eddie Bay.
5: Oh, say yutznay. I resent that. How could you win the contest when my jury is still deadlocked?
2: I did win it because... Deadlocked? You mean I didn't win?
7: Hey, Jimmy! Let me buy post, will you? Let me...
5: No one has won yet.
2: But someone sent me a telegram.
7: I sent it, Jimmy.
2: Huh?
7: Tom and me sent it. It was supposed to be a joke.
2: Joke?
3: Some joke. Some sense of humor.
5: Hey, what's that, young man?
7: I'm just telling you what happened. Jimmy's okay, see?
2: Yeah, thanks.
5: Yeah, this puts a somewhat different light on the matter.
3: You don't have to worry, Mr. Parker. Everybody will get paid back. Here's your ring, man, from Schindel's.
8: Yes, ma'am. I'm sorry.
3: Oh, we'll be in again for it someday. You could even put it aside for us, maybe.
5: Oh, no, my girl. Don't cry. Everything will be all right. The slings and arrows of outrageous fortune and all that junk. Who threw that good humor at me?
3: Oh, Jimmy, I feel so bad.
2: Ah, don't worry about it, Betty. Still got that new job at Baxter's, I think.
3: What Jimmy is trying to say, Mr. Baxter...
2: I can say it, Betty. Mr. Baxter, would it make any difference in my new job with you if I hadn't won that contest?
3: After all, his ideas are just the same, Mr. Baxter.
9: True, but I'm no genius. I don't depend entirely on my own judgment. I think your ideas are good, Jimmy. Yes, but when you win a contest against millions of competitors, then I know you're good, see?
2: Yeah, with both eyes.
9: When a horse wins the Preakness, you back him for the Derby,
2: yeah,
9: see?
2: Well, I didn't win the Preakness.
9: What's that, son?
3: Jimmy didn't win the contest. Somebody played a joke on him. Oh, but please don't let that make any difference, Mr. Baxter. Please.
9: Now, just a moment, Miss Jones. I don't seem to grasp
2: you. Come on, Betty. Let's go.
3: No. Mr. Baxter, Jimmy has good ideas, and you admit it. There are lots of young people who have ability and talent, and they never get a fair chance to prove it. You see, people don't mind so much having failed at something if they've had a chance, at least.
9: Jimmy will get his chance.
3: When?
9: Someday.
3: Someday? Well, why can't young people make good when they're young? They can't get a job because they haven't the experience, but they can't get the experience unless they do get a job. Well, where are they supposed to start? You see, it's big, important men like you who have to make the first step and give the kids a break. And what have you got to lose?
9: Well, Miss Jones, for one
3: Jimmy
9: thing...
3: Jimmy has ideas. If this hadn't happened, who knows? He might have won that contest after all. Besides, do you want to break that sign painter's heart?
9: No, of course not. After all, I'm human, too. And, what sign painter?
3: Who painted Jimmy's name on the door of what was going to be his office? Why, he's an artist. I could tell it just by looking at him.
9: Who? Fleischman?
3: He'd feel terrible if he went and scraped Jimmy's name off the door before Jimmy even had a chance to try it on. Try it out, I mean.
9: And you, Miss Jones, how would you feel?
3: Oh, Mr. Baxter, I'd just die.
2: Bushed.
9: Well, Miss Jones, I hope Jimmy has sense enough to marry you someday. You'll be a mighty helpful wife to him. And for my contribution to that happy day, I'm just going to... Yeah?
7: Excuse me, I had to deliver this in person.
3: Harry, you keep out of this. We've had enough Halloween pranks out of you.
7: This ain't any prank, Betty.
9: What is it, Harry?
7: It's a telegram for Jimmy.
2: Who?
7: Telegram. You know, one of those yellow things. Here.
2: Harry, so help me, I'll feed you to Mr. Costabanowitz's cats if this is a gag.
7: I should only hope to die, Jimmy.
3: Jimmy, read it.
2: Huh?
3: Jimmy, is it bad news?
9: You look pretty green around the gills, Jimmy.
2: Huh?
3: Oh. Well, what does it say?
2: Dear Mr. McDonald, we are pleased to tell you that your slogan, your slogan...
3: Jimmy, you did it?
2: Huh?
7: No!
2: Yeah! Read it!
3: Oh, Jimmy, you did.
2: Oh, boy.
9: Congratulations, my boy. Great work.
7: $55,000.
2: Oh, boy.
9: You'll hate to go back to the old grind now, eh, Jimmy?
2: Yes, sir. Old grind. What an idea for a slogan. Try Baxter's Brazil Blend. You'll never go back to the old grind.
9: You got that, Miss Jones?
3: Got it, Mr. Baxter.
2: Oh, boy.
3: Come on, Jimmy. You're in the groove again now. Swing it.
2: Well, get this one. Swing it and swing it with Baxter's Java Jive Java, the blend that sends you.
9: Jot that down, Miss Jones.
2: Oh, boy.
3: Jimmy.
2: Yeah?
3: How about me?
2: How about you? You? Well, you're the cream in my coffee. Let's blend, huh?
3: Oh, Jimmy.
2: Oh, boy.
8: Well, don't look at me. Kindly pass the sugar. Oh.

Thanks to you, Eddie Bracken and Diana Lynn, for your lively and refreshing performances tonight on Hollywood Star Time. We'll hear from both Eddie and Diana in just a moment. This radio production came to you direct from Hollywood and was written by Milton Geiger with a musical score composed and conducted by Frank Duvall. The entire production was directed by Jack Johnstone. Christmas in July was presented by Frigidaire through the cooperation of Paramount Pictures, producers of To Each His Own, starring Olivia de Havilland and John Lund. Hollywood Star Time is presented each week with the best wishes of your Frigidaire dealer, who invite you to come in and learn about the famous line of Frigidaire home appliances: electric refrigerators, electric ranges, electric water heaters, home freezers, and a wide variety of refrigerating and air conditioning equipment for homes, farms, stores, offices, and factories.

0: Here are Eddie Bracken and Diana Lynn. Eddie, how about that slogan? I don't get it.
1: Oh, gee, Wendell, it's obvious.
2: I don't get it either.
1: Yet. Isn't the coffee that keeps you awake? It's... Ah, now, come on, Wendell. Isn't that water over the dam?
0: Well, no, but strong coffee it isn't.
1: Yeah, who makes the jokes there, fella?
2: Well, the way I hear it, Eddie, Bob Montgomery makes them.
1: Huh?
2: Next week on Hollywood Star Time, when Robert Montgomery will be here to play in Mr. and Mrs. Smith.
1: Smith. I've heard that name somewhere before. Smith. Oh, yeah.
2: Well, you'll hear it again next week. And so will I, Wendell, if I can get near a radio.
0: Well, thanks to you, Eddie Bracken and Diana Lynn. Bridget Eyre felt twice as sure with your two great names today, believe me.
1: Well, thank you, Wendell. Bye-bye.
0: This is Wendell Niles speaking for Bridget Eyre, made only by General Motors.

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1: Ladies and gentlemen, the editor of the Illyria Weekly Gazette, Mr. Will Rogers, Jr.
2: Thank you. You know, once there was a publisher who was kind of a philosopher, too. He said, "Mankind are very odd creatures. One half condemn what they practice, the other half practice what they condemn."
3: Rogers of the Gazette, offering you again tonight, transcribed, another heartwarming story of a country newspaper and its friendly editor, and starring Will Rogers, Jr.

0: I'm Doc Clements, a friend of Will. You know, when you've lived in a small town like Elyria as long as I have, and if you're a doctor like I am, you get to know most of the townspeople even better than they know themselves. You get kind of smug about it sometimes, figure you can guess how they'll react to just about any situation. And right then's when you always get a surprise. My friend Will, who runs a Gazette, will bear me out. A lot of times, Will will break his neck trying to stir people up and get action on something, and he can't raise a ripple. And other times, when he's not even aiming to cause a ruckus. Well, you take what happened last week, for instance. It was about 10 o'clock in the morning, and Maggie was in the office sorting the mail and taking care of the phone and one thing and another.
1: Elyria Weekly Gazette? No, he hasn't come in yet, but I'm expecting him any time. Oh, yes, Mrs. Quigley. Is there something I could... Will's fault? How on earth could it be? But I'm sure the editorial couldn't have... Yes, of course, I'll tell him, Mrs. Quigley, but... Mrs. Quigley? Hello? Oh, of all the crazy complaints I've ever heard, that one takes the prize.
2: Morning, Maggie.
1: Will, I just had the strangest phone call.
2: Maggie, where's a copy of yesterday's paper?
1: Huh?
2: Oh, here's one.
1: Well, was it something special, Will?
2: The editorial. I don't even remember now what I said in it.
1: Well, it wasn't one of your best.
2: Let's see. Too often the things we ought to do, really want to do, are the very things we put off from day to day until the days grow into years.
1: Will, what's the reason?
2: Do it now. Might be a good motto for all of us.
1: Will?
2: So what is it we keep putting off? Stop and think about it, do it, and do it now. Well, confound it, Maggie. It's just another editorial. No one in town ever took one of them serious before.
1: So that's what she meant.
2: What who meant?
1: Mrs. Quigley. I didn't know what she was talking about.
2: Well, what was she talking about?
1: This editorial. Mr. Quigley read it and thought about it for a while, and then he got up and kicked her nephew right out of the house.
2: After all these years?
1: Yep. Told him to go out and get a job. He'd been loafing long enough. And Mrs. Quigley says it's your fault, Will, that editorial yesterday.
2: Well, tell her to get in line. She's not the only one.
1: The only one what?
2: The whole town's riled up, Maggie. They all took this editorial to heart, and they're all doing it now.
1: Doing what?
2: Everything. Everything they've been putting off. Things they ought to have kept on putting off. Do you know where Grandpa Schuyler is right now?
1: Well, home in bed, I suppose. That's where he has been for 5 years.
2: He's in the center of town directing traffic.
1: What?
2: At the corner of First and Main. They're trying to coax him out of the street, but he keeps waving a copy of the Gazette at him. Having the time of his life, he says. Says he's been wanting to do it for years.
1: Well, yes, but...
2: And Ed Hurton sold his lunch stand last night, lock, stock, and barrel. Left town this morning to sign up as a cook on a freighter. Told Mrs. Hurton he'd ride her from Hong Kong in a couple of weeks or so. She cornered me in the bank, and I...
0: Well, morning, Will. Maggie?
1: Good morning.
2: Hiya, Doc.
0: Fine editorial of yours yesterday. I want to thank you.
2: I'm glad somebody liked it.
0: Why not? It brought me in $63.50 I thought I'd never see.
1: How come?
0: Well, Ms. Cartwright. She came in and paid me for delivering that first baby of hers. Said she'd been putting it off.
2: Baby? You mean Willie?
0: That's right.
2: Why, he's in the second year of high school.
0: Yeah. Oh, she'd really been putting it off. Yeah, that's a great motto, Will. Do it now.
2: I don't know. Maybe a better one is, look before you leap.
0: Oh, yeah, I thought of that myself when Ms. Cartwright told me.
2: Told you what?
0: She's going to have another baby.
3: Oh, Mr. Rogers.
2: Afternoon, Mrs. Pickens. Nice day, isn't it?
3: It is indeed, definitely. Fortunate running into you this way, Mr. Rogers. On my way to the newspaper office right this minute.
2: Oh.
3: Remarkable editorial you printed last week, young man. Yes, indeed. Thought-provoking, definitely.
2: So I found out.
3: Sort of thing that makes the body stop and think and act.
2: Well, people acted on it all right, for the first few days at least. I'm hoping it's finally died down.
3: Nonsense! Ought to reprint it every month. Service to the community.
2: Elyria wouldn't survive the winter.
3: Certainly made us take stock of ourselves.
2: Us?
3: Friendly Aid and Helping Hand Club.
2: Oh, yes. How are the ladies, Mrs. Pickens?
3: Militant. Awakened. On the march. Thanks to you.
2: To me?
3: Definitely. No more frivolity. No more aimless puttering. You've made us see the light, Mr. Rogers.
2: I have?
3: Definitely. Wasted our time for years. One giddy project after another. Got nowhere. Should have concentrated on one. carried it through. And now we're going to do it.
2: Well, fine. Anything I can do to help now, of
3: you
2: course.
3: You certainly can. You can go with us. 10 tomorrow morning. Using Emily Bott's car. Pick you up at the office.
2: Yes, but go with you where?
3: Out to Cooper's Creek. That's our project, Mr. Beezy.
2: Project? Old man Beezy's a project?
3: Definitely. Lived alone for years with just that horse. Shack he built himself. Frightful conditions, no doubt. Does his own cooking, washing, sewing, cleaning. If any, of course.
2: Yes, but...
3: Man needs help. Our kind of help.
2: The friendly aid and helping...
3: Definitely. Woman's touch. Clean up the place. Mend his clothes. Make curtains and things. Cook some decent food for him.
2: But supposing he doesn't want all this?
3: Nonsense. Make him see the light. Convince him. You convinced us. You know, in a way, it's your project, too. You started the ball rolling. You ought to have credit for it.
2: Well, thanks, Mrs. Pickens. But don't tell Beezy that.
3: 10 o'clock, Mr. Rogers. Sharp.
4: Mighty nice of you folks to drop in. The right smart walk from the road. Muddy this time of year, too.
3: It certainly is, definitely. You through that scraper, Emily?
1: Oh, just a minute, Miss Pickens. Don't you hurry me now. This is the stickiest mud.
4: No, sir. Not many folks ever come down here. Not ladies, anyway. Doc Clemens stops in for a game of checkers once in a while. And of course, you always stop and set a spell, Will, when you're fishing the creek. You
2: know? Sure do, Beezy. Wouldn't miss it.
3: Well, you'll have plenty of visitors from now on.
4: I don't know as I'd like that too much.
3: Nonsense. Of course you'll like it. At least one or more of our members will be stopping by every day or so from now on.
4: What for?
3: To help you. Get you straightened up on your feet. Make this place fit to live in.
4: What's wrong with it?
3: Good heavens, Mr. Beezy. What a question.
4: It suits me and the wild hussy, all right.
3: You and the what?
4: The wild hussy.
1: Oh, dear me, Miss Pickens. I do think we should have investigated Mr. Beezy's status before we... That is to say, if he has certain domestic arrangements we weren't aware of, perhaps we should...
3: Oh, Emily, you're talking like a fool.
2: Beezy, maybe the ladies would like to meet the hussy.
1: Oh, dear.
4: Sure, Will. At least she can poke her head in. It might be a little crowded, I reckon, if we all try to get in here at once.
1: What are we going to do, Miss Pickens?
4: Here, sweetheart. Come on. Come on over here. Meet the lady.
2: Hi there, wild hussy.
1: Oh! What? It's a horse!
3: And what did you expect, Emily?
1: Oh, dear. Not a horse.
2: She looks right up to form, Beezy.
4: Well, she could walk out onto the track and win a race tomorrow.
3: That is a racehorse?
4: The greatest little filly that ever answered the bugle, ma'am. Why, the day she took Belmont, she had 3 clear lengths of daylight on the field at the quarter pole and won by 7 lengths going away. Monkey McGuire up with 118 pounds.
3: Very interesting, but hardly...
4: Always run with the best of them. The hussy did run with them and run away from them. The Derby, the Preakness, the Gold Cup, the greatest horse I ever trained.
3: Trained?
2: Beezy used to be a racehorse trainer in his younger days, Mrs. Pickens.
3: Indeed.
1: And that creature there actually won races? She looks so dilapidated.
4: Well, she ain't as young as she was, ma'am. That was about 20 years ago. Me and her's retired now and settled down. All we want is to live out our years in peace.
3: Good. That's just what we're going to help you do.
4: Ma'am?
3: We ladies of the Friendly Aid and Helping Hand have chosen you as our project for the coming year.
4: Me?
3: No more wasting our time overlooking needs right around us. We're going into action, Mr. Beezy.
4: No, but I get a pension, ma'am. I don't need
3: it's
4: any...
3: It's not charity. Your happiness will be our reward.
4: Oh, I'm happy now.
3: Indeed you're not. But just wait till we get through with you. Oh, and this place. New curtains. Wallpaper. Some decent furniture instead of these boxes.
4: Well, I don't want any of that.
3: You will. Wait and see. Oh, we're going to do a thorough job on you, Mr. Beebe. Thanks to Mr. Rogers.
4: Mr. Rogers, did Will put you up to this?
3: Certainly. He jogged us out of our rut, made us see the light.
4: Well, what in the tarnation was the idea? Where'd he go?
1: Oh, I think he just stepped outside, Mr. Beebe.
4: Well? Well?

0: Darkie, I just feel guilty as the dickens.
1: Hmm? What about?
0: Old man Beasy.
1: Oh, yeah. You seen him, Will?
0: Stopped by that shack of his a couple of days ago, and he threw rocks at me.
1: Well, I can't say as I blame him. You see what those women have been doing to him?
0: Not exactly. Saw Emmy Botts on the roof, though, nailing on shingles.
1: That's what I mean. Been a constant stream of them out there all week, wading through the mud with rolls of wallpaper, crocheted doilies, Venetian blind, calf's foot jelly. Beasy's fit to be tied.
0: That's what I mean. Doggone it, Doc. All the rest of the trouble from that editorial died down in a couple of days. Why'd it have to happen to Beasy?
1: Oh, it'll simmer down, Will. They'll leave him in underprivileged peace before long.
0: You don't know Mrs. Pickens. She's like a bulldog with a bone in her teeth.
1: Yeah, Beasy's not a bone, though. He set her back some this morning when she went out there and found her handmade quilt draped over that horse. He'll wear her down. You wait and see.
0: Do it now. So help me, Doc, if I ever hear anybody use that expression again, I don't know what... Oh, hello, Maggie.
2: Will, you know what's happened?
0: Locally, recently, in general, or what?
2: What?
0: What's happened, Maggie?
2: Oh, I just came from Judge Hartner's office, Will. Mrs. Pickens has filed an order to condemn that shack of Mr. Beasy's and evict the occupant.
0: What?
2: The Helping Hand Club is going to have Mr. Beasy sell his horse and move into the Bide a Wee home at their expense. They say he'll be more comfortable there.
1: Comfortable? Why, he'll be out of his mind in 2 weeks.
0: Doc, it ain't simmering down. And doggone it, the whole thing's my fault.

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To plan for servicemen overseas, you have to think far ahead. Even now, it's late to send packages to overseas stations, except by airmail parcel post. To make sure the Yuletide of your service friends and relatives is a happy one, send lots of letters. Send often. Send good news about home to the men you know. And now we continue with the second act of tonight's show.

0: More tea, Mr. Rogers?
1: No. Oh, no, thank you, Mrs. Pickens. That was fine. Best tea I ever tasted.
0: It's the nasturtium leaf that does it.
1: Huh?
0: The ginger helps, too, of course.
1: Oh?
0: Definitely.
1: In tea?
0: Indeed. An old recipe handed down in the family. My grandmother brought it with her when she crossed the Alleghenies in a covered wagon. That was a long time ago, Mr. Rogers.
1: Yeah, I guess it was. Well, now, about this order of condemnation and eviction, Mrs. Pickens.
0: Fine
1: I wanted to...
0: people, my grandparents. Warm-hearted, upright, and rugged. Yes? Yes, that's the word. Definitely.
1: Definitely?
0: No, rugged. Remember a saying of my grandfather's, if a man doesn't keep pace with his companions, maybe it's because he hears a different drummer, so let him step to the music he hears. He was quoting somebody, I imagine.
1: Yes, a fellow named Thoreau. I read him a lot myself.
0: Indeed.
1: Now about Mr. Beasy for a minute,
0: ma'am. All settled, Mr. Rogers. We're going to help that man in spite of himself. In fact, we've already taken steps.
1: Well, now that's what I'm here about.
0: I made a suggestion, and the ladies took a vote unanimous. Get that man out of that hovel, we decided.
1: Yes, but...
0: Put him in a decent, clean place. Civilized surroundings. Get rid of that hussy, that creature, that horse. But... Make a new man out of him.
1: But maybe Beasy doesn't want to be a new man.
0: Nonsense. Doesn't know what's good for him. Objects to everything we've been doing. He'll feel different once he gets away from that shack and that horse and lives with people for a change. Oh, he'll see the light. Definitely.
1: Mrs. Pickens... I think you ought to reconsider this.
0: Nonsense. Soundest project we ever tackled. The Friendly Aid and Helping Hand Club's behind this to a man.
1: To a man?
0: Well, to a woman. Figure of speech. Our motto for the...

0: next month. Remember Mr. Beezy and do it now. Oh, you woke us up all right, Mr. Rogers. Definitely.
1: Yes, I'm afraid I did.
0: How's that?
1: Next week's editorial in the Gazette is going to be entitled, It's Better to Let Sleeping Dogs Lie.
0: Dogs?
1: A figure of speech, Mrs. Pickens. It ties in with our new motto, though.
0: Motto, Mr. Rogers?
1: Yeah. Remember Beezy and take it easy. Definitely.
2: I don't know just what to tell you, Will. Mrs. Pickens had a lawyer make this order out. It seems to be a legitimate complaint. I don't know what the court can do but carry it out.
1: Couldn't you sort of pigeonhole it, Judge Hartner? Just sort of put it off and maybe forget about it?
2: You ever had any dealings with the ladies of the Friendly Aid and Helping Hand Club, Will? Yeah, just no way around it, Will. That shack of old man Beezy's is substandard. And the township ordinances on occupancy are pretty specific. We'd have had to condemn it years ago if anybody had complained.
1: And so the Helping Hand Club is going to help Beezy right out of his home. There ought to be a law.
2: Well, there is. That's the trouble. Ah, maybe it's all for the best when you come right down to it. Beezy would be a lot more comfortable out at the Bide a Wee Home.
1: How would you like living in a place called Bide a Wee Home?
2: Well, but gee, you'll get 3 good meals a day. Warm room, his time will be his own. Go and come as he pleases. Or maybe you're being overly sentimental about this, Will.
1: Maybe so. But I'm thinking about a man who's always been free and his own boss. Then along comes this club, all fired up by that short-sighted editorial of mine, and they take over his whole life. They're going to help him. Help him? He didn't ask for any help. He didn't need any help.
2: Well, at least they mean well. And as long as these papers have been filed and signed by a citizen of the township, the court has to carry out the order.
1: Supposing they were withdrawn.
2: You know Mrs. Pickens better than that.
1: Yeah, I'm afraid I do.
2: Oh, forget it, Will. It's not your fault. Editorial, no editorial.
1: Try telling Beezy that. Well, if you can't do anything, you can't. That's that.
2: It'll work out all right, Will. Beezy will get used to the change in time.
1: He's an old man, Judge Hartner. He hasn't got that much time.

0: Hi, girl. How's the old hussy this morning?
1: Well?
0: Morning, Beasy. Do you mind if I come in?
1: What for?
0: Well, I was figuring we might have a talk.
1: All right, come on in.
0: Thanks.
1: You'll notice there's been a few changes made. They tell me that wallpaper design here is called Thousand and One Nights. It's the latest thing, Mrs. Pickens says.
0: Yeah. Well, now,
1: don't scratch no matches on it. Shows up something terrible. I tried it. And that there bedspread is a genuine Pusley up now. Plays, plows, something. I don't know. The wild hussy stuck her head in the window and seen it and wouldn't touch a rope for 2 days.
0: Beasy,
1: Now, what do you brought? Everybody brings me something. You take this here doohickey. Deacon Pettifrat's wife brought this. The triple-plated chromium, guaranteed automatic electric coffee percolator, AC or DC. Only trouble, I ain't got no AC or DC. It'd probably work fine, though, if it did. Can't expect that friendly aide and Snoop and Nosy Club to think of everything.
0: Do you mind if I sit down, Beasy?
1: Sure, go right ahead. No.
0: Oh,
1: Will,
0: sorry.
1: Not that one. That ain't a chair. It's an heirloom, named after some French duke or somebody. It ain't to sit on. It's a showpiece, Mrs. Botts says. Here, sit over here on this here apple box, and you can see it fine.
0: Thanks.
1: Yes, sir, quite a few changes been made, for which I ain't thanked you proper yet, I guess.
0: Now, wait a minute, Beasy. I didn't plan on anything like this. You saw that editorial. Doc brought you a copy of the paper.
1: Yeah, I saw it.
0: All right, then. How could I guess anybody would take a thing like that serious?
1: You couldn't. Just relax, Will. I got over blaming you for it. I have to take it out on somebody, though. I guess it's going to blow over anyway. I ain't had a visitor since day before yesterday.
0: Well, now, that's the reason I came out, Beasy. There hasn't been anyone here because they made other plans now.
1: Good. Let them take over somebody else for a while.
0: No, it's not anyone else. It's still you. They got a court order to condemn this place and evict you.
1: The what?
0: They're making arrangements for you to move out to the Bidawee home. Well, they'll foot the bill, of course.
1: They can do that? They can have me thrown out of here?
0: I'm afraid so. Technically, this house doesn't meet the township standards on dwellings. And, of course, it's built on public land.
1: I heard about that Bidawee place. Bells ring to get you up and to go to bed. And bells ring for your meals. And bells. Man couldn't call his soul his own. The stable's probably a mile from the... Will. There ain't no stable out there. I seen the place. What about the wild hussy?
0: I guess they figure on you selling her, Beasy.
1: Selling her? Why, the great black carcass have bagged over my dead body, y'all.
0: Well, I guess you were right, Beasy. My chair wasn't built very strong.
1: Sell her? What do they know about anything? 20 years me and the hussy's been together, even before that. When she came to the stable as a yearling and I trained her and brought her up to the races. She's the only living thing I got now, Will, that I love and loves me. And they say sell her?
0: I know, Beasy, but...
1: She never won no big stakes race, Will. I just made that up. She run in one, though. One of the biggest ones. And she might have won it, too, if she was ready. And she had the heart and the spirit. But during the race, she broke a bone in her foot. Coffin bone, they call it. Just a little tiny crack, but it was enough. Monkey McGuire was the jockey, and when he saw what had happened, he tried to ease her up. But you know something? She wouldn't stop. She kept running, trying to win. Running lame with that bone killing her, but still fighting. She came in last, 10 lengths behind the field, just tearing her heart out, but still trying to win. And the crowd laughed. She'd run her heart out with a broken bone grating in her foot, and the crowd laughed at her.
0: They didn't know.
1: I bought her after the race. She wasn't no more. You've been together ever since. But now, well, I guess we'll be moving on in a couple of days. We'll find some place where they'll leave a man in peace.
0: Beasy.
1: Now, forget it, Will. I know how you feel. Same way I felt when the crowd laughed at the hussy.
0: That's it, Beasy. That's it exactly.
2: Oh. Hi, Will.
0: Maggie, you should have gone on home. It's late.
2: Oh, I had some classifieds to write up. I thought I might as well keep the office open till you got back.
0: Why?
2: Why?
0: Why keep it open at all? To stir up more trouble for somebody?
2: Reel down, huh?
0: Yeah, I guess. There must be something better than running a newspaper.
2: You wouldn't get out of it for a half interest in Fort Knox.
0: I would this evening.
2: Judge Hartner wouldn't change his mind, huh?
0: Can't. Not as long as that complaint stands.
2: What'd Mrs. Pickens say?
0: That I'm being a ridiculous sentimentalist, and that they're only doing it for the man's own good.
2: Definitely?
0: Definitely. Maggie, how do you argue about human things with a woman that doesn't even seem to be human?
2: I don't know, Will. I never knew a human who wasn't human.
0: Well, maybe she is, but she keeps it well hidden. I'm beat, Maggie. I can't think of anything else to do.
3: Well, how long do I stand here?
0: Come in, Mrs. Pickens. This is quite a surprise. You know Miss Button, of course.
4: Hello.
3: Mr. Rogers, I've been a fool.
0: Oh, no.
3: A meddling, short-sighted, interfering busybody. And a fool.
0: Well...
3: Definitely. Here. Want to look at this tintype?
0: Well, what is it? Dugout? Cellar?
3: A sod hut. My grandparents lived in it for 8 years. Quite happy. Contented, as far as I know. Would you call a place like that substandard, Mr. Rogers?
0: Definitely.
3: Quite so. Started thinking after you left. Got that out of the attic. Got something else, too. My grandfather's journal. A lot of things in it by that fella. What's his name?
0: Thoreau.
3: Exactly. Here's one. Says, any man more right than his neighbors constitutes a majority of one. Something to think about there. My grandfather was that kind of man. Got an idea, Mr. Beasy is, too.
0: He is.
3: Man like that has to live his own way. Can't stand interference. Won't be pushed. My grandfather was like that. I got an idea, Mr. Beasy is, too.
0: He is.
3: Still think he'd be better off, mind you. Besides the point, though. He doesn't think so. He is life, of course. Has certain rights. Majority of one. Like that fella says.
0: Thoreau.
3: Exactly.
0: Mrs. Pickens, are you trying to say that you're going to withdraw that complaint and let Beasy go on living out there?
3: Well, what else, Mr. Rogers? I didn't come over here for idle chit-chat. It's late. Should have been in bed an hour ago.
0: Now, wait.
3: Wait, nothing. I feel like a fool. Am a fool, in fact. I may get over it, though. In time. Good night, all.
0: Well, what do you know about that?
2: Who's not human, Will?
0: Everybody's human, Maggie. It's a great world, and putting out a newspaper is the greatest job in the world. Say, what do you say we check over that front page before we lock up?
2: Oh, not tonight, Will. We can do it in the morning.
0: Oh, it won't take long. Why put it off? Come on, Maggie, let's do it.
2: Do it now, Will?
0: No, first thing in the morning. Let's get out of here.

have just heard Rogers of the Gazette, starring Mr. Will Rogers, Jr., with Georgia Ellis as Maggie Button. Tonight's story was written by Les Crutchfield and produced and transcribed by Norman McDonald. Featured in the cast were Parley Bear, Lois Corbett, John Daner, Howard McNear, and Helen Klebe. The special music was composed by Renee Garagank and conducted by Wilbur Hatch.

0: Authors Playhouse. Candy, my dear, you look beautiful. How are you?
1: Oh, I'm fine, Mr. Deming. Just dying slowly. Nothing serious.
0: It's most becoming, Mrs. Stewart.
1: Thank you, Mr. Deming.
0: Things seem to have blown up in our faces, haven't they? My best girl and your husband have eloped.
2: Career woman or homemaker? Candy wanted to help decide Pam Peters' fate, but fate has a maddening habit of plotting its own course. Author's Playhouse presents Elizabeth Dunn's mirthful story, Woman's Work.

0: That's the very last bandage I am folding this day.
1: The Red Cross would be rehabilitating me if I do any more.
0: Candy, if you finish, come out in the hall with me for a minute. I've got something to tell you.
1: All right, I'm coming.
0: Why, Hope, you look all of a dither.
1: That puts it mildly. Sit down and lend an ear.
0: Baby, I have sinned.
1: Hope, darling, I have exactly 20 minutes before I have to go home and feed little David his supper. If you have anything sordid to say, you'd better hurry.
0: You and your David. How old is he now, 6 months? Why doesn't he feed himself? You're ruining that child.
1: Oh, we're giving him a terribly sheltered life. Go on, what have you done?
0: Oh, I have no idea, but I must have sinned because I'm visited by Pan next week.
1: Makes sense.
0: I am. Pandora, Pan Peters. A dear friend of my girlhood whose talented neck I would gladly wring. She's coming here for a month. She and her horrid little airplane.
1: Why, I didn't even know you knew Pan Peters. You mean the war correspondent? The one who wrote Pegasus is a Lady?
0: She's been to Tehran and Russia and goodness knows where, and now she's coming here to get over it.
1: She must be perfectly fascinating.
0: Oh, she's fascinating, all right. Even Lobby, my very own husband, is slightly in love with her. But it's my brother George who's causing the trouble. My brother George has been in love with Pan Peters ever since I brought her home from Miss March's for spring vacation in 1930.
1: So why doesn't he marry her?
0: Because she won't. She's had millions of beaus, but she won't get married. You see, she doesn't want to make a home. At least she doesn't want to make one. And brother George is as domestic as a bedroom slipper.
1: Your brother George is domestic?
0: I know. The glamour boy of journalism. Owner and publisher of Meridian, that unique newspaper as modern as tomorrow. The boy with a byline. But he is domestic. Probably as a reaction from growing up with me. He wants his little wife to stay home picking oakum and dipping her own candles.
1: And Miss Peters won't. Well, doesn't that settle it?
0: Settle it. When Pan gets here, George will come out every weekend and mope around like a disillusioned setter till about Sunday noon, when he and Pan will have a fight that'll make the clock strike out of sheer nervousness. And then he'll flounce off in a rage and come back the next weekend for an encore.
1: I don't see why George should have everything his way.
0: Oh, but George is... Well, I mean, he's George.
1: Oh.
0: And you're going to put a stop to this nonsense.
1: Me?
0: Listen, George has almost got to the place where he'll take Pan on any terms, even her own. And that mustn't happen. I'm very fond of Pan, but I adore George, and Pan would break his heart and ruin his life and make a hash of his career. Now, you and Bill make domesticity look positively attractive. I mean, you sort of enjoy your house and your baby and everything.
1: Well, I certainly do.
0: Well, that's what I mean. And you do it so well, Candy. I want George to see it. I want to show him what a happy married life is like, what a real wife is.
1: Well, of all the ridiculous... Well, I suppose I'm to whip up a little 5-course dinner in a tulle evening dress and a straw hat with ribbons... Meanwhile, singing the bell song from Lock Me and giving the cradle a brisk kick in passing.
0: You get things so quickly, dear.
1: And shall I tell George that I make all of my husband's clothes out of skins?
0: Now listen, are you going to help me or are you not?
1: I'll help. Not that it will do the slightest good, though.
0: Why not?
1: Well, I mean, things just don't happen that way. For instance, I only got domestic after I got married. And I've noticed that most men don't seem to like girls who are just terribly domestic before they get married. Oh, never mind. Will you bring Miss Peters and your brother George to lunch next Sunday?
0: I will.
1: And you'd better make it good, see?

0: Gosh, what's the matter, darling?
1: Phil, I've made a terrible discovery.
0: What, darling?
1: I can't add.
0: Oh, good heavens. I thought you had an incurable disease or something.
1: Phil, isn't the bank ever wrong?
0: Never. People who work in banks run by machinery. You can't win.
1: There's not enough.
0: Not what?
1: Money.
0: Why, 2 weeks ago we had what I should have described as rude plenty. What's happened to it?
1: I haven't spent a cent of it. Honestly, Bill, the bank takes it or something.
0: You've made a mistake. You'll find it. Good luck, honey. I'm going back to my newspaper.
1: Listen, Bill. In this house, we run things as a partnership, don't we? You do certain things, I do certain things. I paint furniture, talk on the telephone, answer all letters from your family, and plant flower seeds, right?
0: Right.
1: And you fix the fire, take care of the car, and get anything I happen to want after I've turned out the light and opened the window.
0: Right.
1: From now on, you also do the bills.
0: Think so?
1: There are certain things that are not women's work, and this is one of them. I'll do anything else you want, Bill. I'll weave and churn and vote intelligently, like you. But I will not. I will not do the checkbook anymore.
0: Get away. I'll do it. You can get out on the roof and mend that shingle that blew off last January.
1: Some women could even do that. Why, some women can... Oh, that reminds me. Darling, who do you think's coming to visit the Morgan?
0: 5 with 23. Santa Claus? The Stork? Monty Woolley? Who? Let's not guess.
1: Pandora Peters.
0: Oh, really?
1: But aren't you excited?
0: Sure. Carrie, too.
1: The Morgans are bringing her here for lunch on Sunday.
0: Really? Well, it'll be fun to see Pan again.
1: Again? Do you know her?
0: Certainly I know her. I've known her for years.
1: You never told me.
0: You never asked me.
1: Do you know Winston Churchill?
0: No.
1: General Eisenhower?
0: No.
1: Mary Martin?
0: No.
1: Well, don't say I never ask you. When did you meet Pan Peters?
0: 5 or 6 years ago.
1: Oh. Before you knew me?
0: Yep.
1: Attractive?
0: Very.
1: Did you see much of her?
0: Listen, I find that I can't add either.
1: But did you?
0: You mean did I fall for her? No, I did not. I saw something of her, and so did about 40 other men.
1: Do you know Hope's brother, George Deming?
0: 1927. Everybody knows George Deming.
1: He wants to marry her.
0: Fine. Congratulations, George. Hope you'll be very happy.
1: But Hope doesn't want him to. She thinks he'd be very unhappy. Because, you see, Bill, he's very domestic. And Hope says Pan isn't a bit home-loving. In fact, he sits together...
0: Be still, woman. All this prattle about people. My mind is going. Go away and let me add in peace.

0: you, Bill?
1: What there's left of me, yeah.
0: Did you get the garden furniture washed? They'll all be here in just a few minutes. I want everything to look absolutely lush.
1: What do you want me to do now? Build a wing on the house? It's just time before lunch.
0: I never saw anyone so feeble. Why, I do three times as much in one day.
1: Women have more endurance. It's been proved. What's for lunch? Ham?
0: Ham. My good yokel, we're having avocado pears and chicken a la bonne femme and that thin cornbread and strawberries for dessert. Oh, it's going to be heavenly. Just like one of those French picnics that Renoir painted. Now, go and get dressed, darling. It's late.
1: What do I wear? Voting costume?
0: Darling, before you go, just help me into this, will you?
1: What is it? Slip cover?
0: It's an apron.
1: Huh.
0: It seems sort of appropriate. You know, Aunt Essie sent it to me for Christmas, and I don't know exactly how to get into it, but it said on the card for a busy little bride, so it must be very practical.
1: Any little bride that gets in and out of this is bound to be busy. Turn around. Say, wouldn't it be simpler if I just tied you hand and foot and locked you in a steel box and lowered you in the East River? If I get you into this, you'll never get out again. And I can't see why you suddenly want to wear an apron to lunch anyway.
0: Hurry, I hear a car coming.
1: Okay. Well, that's the best I can do with the darn thing.
0: I'll go down. Now, please get dressed fast. Hi, everyone. Come on over here where it's shady.
2: Hello, Candy, dear. Oh, I rushed ahead while they're still pushing each other out of the car.
0: Oh, your garden and the lunch table there under the trees looks simply divine. Oh, the whole setup is perfect, darling.
3: Good grief, Hope. Is that beautiful creature Pam Peters?
4: Yes. Did you ever see anything like her? Flats were invented for a figure like that.
3: And can she wear them?
0: Gad, Hope, I feel as bunchy and overstuffed as a feather bed.
4: Oh, don't be silly. You look sweet.
0: Oh, here they come. Come and be introduced, everyone. From left to right, this is my precious brother, George.
5: How do you do, Mrs. Stewart?
0: You are nice. Hello.
4: He's the nicest male alive, except for my very own dear husband, who I see sneaking off in the direction of your lunch table. Oh, and Candy, this is Pandora Peters.
6: So kind of you to let me come, too, Mrs. Stewart.
0: Well, any house guest of Hope's is something or other of mine, Miss Peters. I read your book, Pegasus. I loved it.
6: Why, thank you. That's nice of you.
0: Oh, here's Bill.
1: Hi, everybody. Oh, Miss Peters, I presume.
6: Why, Bill Stewart, I don't believe it. How absolutely wonderful. I didn't know that
1: you were.
6: Well,
1: here I am. Well,
0: Bill, open the ginger ale, will you please?
5: What a delightful spot this is, Mrs. Stewart. Look at us. We look just like one of Renoir's picnics in modern dress. Except you. You're right off the canvas.
0: You have a poetic soul, Mr. Deming. Do come and have some lunch tonight.
5: I certainly will.
6: And then you remember, Bill, we all got into a taxi, the whole eight of us.
0: Candy only has an egg 3 times a week. I simply couldn't do it. I can't boil an egg.
5: This chicken thing is wonderful. I'd love to cook. How do you make it? Will you tell?
0: Of course I'll tell. You begin with 6 little white onions, and when they're fried brown,
6: well, they kept the press miles away from the palace, but one of the guards, well, he told me to be at the West Gate at 11.
0: So I'm left holding 6 little white onions while everybody else gets smuggled into a palace?
6: I honestly had a mile
0: what palace? Where?
6: I was finally face to face with the prince, and what could he do about it? So he laughed and said in French because he didn't speak English. Well, I don't know how you got here, young woman, but here you are, so what do you want to know? Of course, I asked him right off whether it was...
0: George! Don't you want to hear how to make this chicken thing?
3: But he really doesn't.
1: Shall we hear the end of Pan's story first?
6: Oh, there really isn't anything more to it.
5: My sister Hope, whom I love very dearly, is a half-wit. Although I do want to know how to make this chicken thing.
0: Sometimes I hate tact.
1: Come and look at my tampala. It's getting to look perfectly delicious.
5: That's artichoke, sort of, isn't it?
6: I say it's spinach, Chinese version. I'm sure I had it once when we were dining with the Jungs. It's funny stuff.
1: Well, come on, feast your eyes on the American version.
6: All right,
5: Oh, I'd forgotten that places like this still exist, Mrs. Stewart.
0: Oh, George, call her Candy.
5: May I? I'd even forgotten that there were girls like you in the world. Simple and uncomplicated. Your husband's very lucky.
0: I often wear slacks myself.
5: I beg your pardon?
0: George, why don't you go and look at the tampala?
5: Huh? Oh, I get it, and I go.
0: Hope, this is a lot of nonsense. It's not proving a thing.
4: Darling, don't stop now. It's just beginning to take effect. Can't you see how George is basking? It's exactly the kind of life he wants for himself.
0: I don't believe it. George wants things to happen. He doesn't want his women simple and uncomplicated, not for a minute.
4: Sooner or later, George is bound to realize that Pam's sort of life is nervous and high-strung and geared to such a speed that it has no time for the simple essentials.
0: When did you make up that speech?
4: It's just something I jotted down in the back of an old envelope. No, but honestly, Candy, it's true. Please, don't let me down.
0: It's the silliest plan I ever heard of, and I don't know why I ever lent myself to it. But since I've started, I'll finish. Only I warn you, if anything happens...
4: Don't be ridiculous. What can happen?

0: Phil, what in the world are you looking for in your bureau drawer at this hour of the night?
1: Snapshot. I've got some somewhere of a picnic we went on.
0: Which of our picnics do you mean?
1: Oh, I mean the one Pan and I went on. Thought you'd be amused by it.
0: Pandora's a funny sort of name, isn't it?
1: A romantic mother, I suppose.
0: But don't you think it's odd to name a child after the girl who opened the box and let all the trouble into the world?
1: She's got a head on her shoulders, Pan has. She's writing an article for George's paper on airplanes after the war. She asked me to help her. Seems to think I can.
0: That's lovely.
1: Well, why not? Airplanes are my business, for crying out loud. Don't I work for an airline?
0: Yes, dear. I wonder why she doesn't marry George.
1: Why should she?
0: Well, Hope says he's been in love with her for years.
1: Yeah, funny way of being in love. Always trying to reform a girl. What's the matter with her the way she is? Everybody else likes her.
0: Oh, I suppose so.
2: Oh, George. George makes me tired. Great Demi. Good night.
0: Good night.

0: Hello.
1: Hello, Candy.
0: Oh, hello, Hope. Sorry I bellowed so. This has been the blackest day of my life, and I'm ready to tear my hair out.
1: Well, I know it's the hottest day of the year, but what else has happened to poison you so?
0: On top of this heat, David picked today to cut his first tooth, and he's howled for 6 hours without taking a breath. And I had the most frightful fight with my laundress. I lost, of course, so I did the washing myself. And I didn't have time to wash my hair, and you should see me.
1: No thanks, old girl. Pardon me if I break into your dirge, but I'm going to have a dinner party for Pam. She leaves in a week or so, you know, and I want to be sure that you and Bill will come. It'll be on Saturday night.
0: Your voice comes to me as from another world, Hope. But maybe by Saturday I can pull myself together and be on hand. Who else is coming?
1: Bill's boss, Mr. Denstone. He's met Pam and is her devoted slave. And George, of course.
0: All right, count on us, provided I live till then. I'm tired and hot, and it's nearly 6, and Bill will be home any minute shouting for his dinner.
1: Very well, I can take a hint. See you on Saturday. Dinner will be at 7.
0: Well, there's Bill. Goodbye, Hope. Bill!
2: Yes, it's me, honey.
0: Bill, you've got to fix the garbage pail. I'm going mad. I can't get the top on tight, and every dog for 10 miles around has been here all day, and besides, it isn't sanitary. Oh.
3: Hello, Candy.
0: How do you do, Pen? Won't you come in?
2: She is in. I asked her for dinner. I was sure you'd be able to fix her up a plate of something.
0: Oh, yes. Yes, indeed. Sit down, Pen. How's everything going?
3: Oh, fine, thank you.
0: Where do you keep your plane?
3: We're at LaGuardia Field.
0: Oh, that's right near Bill's office, isn't it?
3: Yes, quite near. How's your baby?
0: Very well, thank you. He's getting a tooth.
3: Really? How exciting.
0: Yes, isn't it? You know, this conversation sounds like something out of Swedish in 6 Easy Lessons. Doubtless you think my only subjects of conversation are baby's teeth and little white onions.
2: Pardon me for mentioning it, but how about some dinner, honey?
0: Oh, yes, by all means. Will you excuse me, Pat? I'll finish getting things ready.
3: Well, of course, Candy, dear. I do hope I didn't come at a bad time.
2: Oh, don't be silly. Come on, Candy. I'll help you with the dinner. What came over you, baby, shooting off like that? That wasn't very polite.
0: I'm sorry.
2: I don't know what Pam must think.
0: Does it matter?
2: Of course it matters. You like her, don't you? She likes you. She said she wished she knew you better.
0: She's very clever.
2: Clever, and yet sort of pathetic, too, poor kid. She can do too many things. That's her trouble.
0: She certainly can. If she'd just stick to flying her airplane around the world and driving George Deming crazy. But I fail to see anything in the least pathetic about her.
2: Oh, what's the matter, Angel? David been pretty tough on you today?
0: No, nothing's too tough. Call the Duchess. Supper's ready.

0: Hello, Candy. Welcome to our party, such as it is. Where's Bill?
1: Where is he? I thought he'd come straight here when he didn't come home to get me. Isn't he here?
0: No, my pet, neither is our guest of honor, precious Pandora.
1: They're both missing?
0: Now wipe that look of horror off your face and let's start this conversation over again. Candy, my dear, you look beautiful. How are you?
1: Oh, I'm fine, Mr. Deming. Just dying slowly. Nothing serious.
0: It's most becoming, Mrs. Stewart.
1: Thank you, Mr. Deming.
0: Things seem to have blown up in our faces, haven't they? My best girl and your husband have eloped. And, of course, on the home front, there's no telling what the...
1: Did he tell you? Oh, those two black-hearted...
0: Steady, sister dear. Remember the Deming blood pressure.
1: Fiends. And when I think what I paid them, to have them walk out on me 2 hours before dinner and not a soul available in this whole town on a Saturday.
2: What are you talking about?
1: My cook and my butler. I've telephoned every cleaning woman I know. And then to have Pan late on top of it and keeping Bill with her. I knew I shouldn't give this party. Something told me...
2: What are you having for dinner?
1: Squabs and broccoli and vichy soise. And an ice thing that takes hours.
2: Well, Hilda must have made that this morning, then. Squabs are easy.
1: Not for me. The only thing I know about squabs is how to eat them. Oh, there's nothing to do but go to ye olde Englishy tea room. And the very thought sickens me.
2: Oh, don't be silly. Where's an apron?
1: Oh, Candy, darling, you don't mean... Oh, I can't let you.
0: Certainly you can let her. That's the kind of girl she is. And I will help. I have a very light hand with burnt toast.
2: All right, let's go, George. Go cheer up your guests, Hope.
3: Oh, dinner will be ready soon. Candy's going...
2: George, where do you suppose those two are?
0: How should I know? Pan probably decided to fly to Mexico and took Bill along. You never can tell about her.
2: Well, you've always been able to tell about Bill. Always up to now. Personally, I think this is all your fault. Put those rolls in a pie plate. I want to heat them.
0: My fault?
2: If you had any sense, you'd have married Pan years ago and taken care of her.
0: Well, haven't I been trying to?
2: And why haven't you succeeded? Because you have some idiotic notion about the way she ought to be. You want everything your way, George Deming, and then you can't understand why a girl like Pan won't marry you. Here, put this butter in the icebox.
0: Now, listen. All I ask is a home, the kind of home you have yourself.
2: Why should you make all the conditions anyway? Suppose Pan said she wouldn't marry you unless you were good at putting up shelves. Why, I bet you can't even hang a picture, George Deming.
0: I bet I can.
2: Get those soup plates, will you? I haven't got a home myself anymore. The master seems to have departed.
0: Departed?
2: With Pan. So poo to your beautiful domesticity.
0: But he'll be back. You're married to him.
2: What kind of a marriage do you think it is, Winnie?
0: No kind at all, Candy. No kind at all. Has Bill ever let you down before?
2: No. That's what... Oh!
0: So the very first time he fails to appear, you decide he's not to be trusted. He's off with a pretty girl, therefore he's no husband of yours. When are you going to divorce him?
2: What? Oh, can you? Of course I'm not. You don't understand.
0: Sure, I do. You're just one of those girls who want everything their own way. You're jealous for no reason. You're a baby.
1: Put the soup in the dishes, will you please?
0: There's no sense in getting mad at me. You just stay mad at Bill. I'll get it. Hope's busy in the other room. Hello? Yes, George Deming speaking. Good heavens, where? Killed? Okay, I'll get a plane and be down there right away. Hope, I've got to go. A plane crashed north of Baltimore. I've got to get there. Be on the spot for the papers.
1: Oh, George, how terrible.
4: Plane crash? Oh, Bill, I can't...
1: George, catch her.
0: I've got her.
4: I'm all right. Oh, dear God.
0: It's not them, Candy. Here, drink this quick. It's a transport plane owned by the airlines Bill works for. The American Eagle, a big one, 20 passengers.
2: Oh, George, are you sure?
0: Positive.
2: I'll answer it this time. Hello?
5: Baltimore calling. Ready with your call, Baltimore. Hello?
2: Pan, where are you? Are you all right?
5: Yes. Listen, Candy, Bill is out at the accident, and he said...
2: Where?
5: There's been a plane crash, the Eagle, and the loss of people killed. It's bad. Listen, Candy, this is important. He wants you to find Mr. Denstone. The office can't reach him.
2: Mr. Denstone is right here in the living room waiting for dinner.
5: Then listen. Tell him Bill tried and tried to get him when the news of the crash came, but he couldn't. And the other two big shots were on vacation. I forget their names, you know. And the planes at the field were grounded, and Bill was frantic because he knew somebody from the airline company ought to be here, so he came in my plane.
1: But what's she saying?
2: She flew Bill down. He couldn't find Mr. Denstone.
5: Candy?
4: Yes, Pam?
5: Is George there? Tell George to come. Tell him to get a plane.
4: George, she says to come.
0: Tell her I'm halfway there. Tell her she's got a honeymoon breakfast date with me in Elkton, Maryland.
4: He says he's on the way and be ready to marry him immediately.
5: No. No, I've got to run in both stockings. And anyway, I want white satin. Tell that so-and-so I won't be married without a piece of heirloom lace if I have to make it myself. Tell him to hurry up. So long, Candy.
4: Give Bill my love.
5: He'll be home for breakfast. Goodbye.

0: Honey, these are the best muffins you ever threw together. Why can't I have breakfast like this every morning?
1: A fair chance of that. Go on about Pan.
0: Well, all the way down, she kept saying how she wished we could have reached George so he could have come along and done an eyewitness account for the paper. And finally I said, I thought you didn't care so much for George. You just stared at me. Care for him, she said. Why, I'm crazy about George. Thought you knew that. And I said, well, why don't you marry him then, for Pete's sake? And she said, because George keeps wanting to remodel me into a chattel and it makes me mad. Then I said, well, listen, Pan, why don't you marry him and remodel George?
1: Oh, darling, how clever of you.
0: And she stared at me again and then she began to laugh. She kept laughing and saying, well, why didn't I ever think of it? Everybody seems to think George is the ultimate product of civilization.
1: Where were you then?
0: Well, running into the storm then. It was somewhere north of Baltimore. Honestly, I didn't think she could make it. She wasn't half bird, we wouldn't have. I thought, this is it. You know what?
1: What, Bill?
0: I was so scared I couldn't think. It felt as though my mind were all glued up with fear. It was horrible. There was only one thought way in the middle of my mind. You know what it was?
1: What?
0: I thought, if I die now, I won't see Candy grow old. I just got to see Candy grow old. Bad to be that scared. Oh, is any more coffee?
1: I'm glad you thought that. I mean, especially glad because I thought you were getting a little tired of me.
0: Is that why you've been acting funny? I put it down to hot weather. Tired of you?
1: I thought maybe you liked the glamorous Miss Peters better.
0: Oh, get away, girl. You make me cross-eyed.
1: Well, she's so much smarter, and she's beautiful, too.
0: Sure, I know. You're dumb and ugly. But if I deserted you, your father would be irritated, and I'm scared of your father. You know what? I'm prepared to admit now, but privately, Candy, privately, that all women are smarter than all men.
1: Oh, no.
0: Well, they do just as much work, and they look prettier. You look awfully pretty.
1: Darling, I feel so good. Now I'm so thankful about everything. I would like to do something for you. Something difficult and unpleasant.
0: Would you, honey?
1: Bill, would you like me to do the checkbook again?
0: No, Angel. You have sons and married people off, but I will add and subtract.

You have heard Elizabeth Dunn's story, Women's Work, adapted for Authors Playhouse by Elizabeth Copeland and directed by Herbert Lateau.

0: Candy Stewart was played by Miss Eleanor Jackson, Hope Morgan by Miss Rosalind Yastrow, and Pam Peters by Miss Lois Zarley. Wilms Herbert was heard as Bill Stewart, and Haskell Coffin as George Deming. The musical score was directed by Joseph Colicchio. Next week, same time, same station, Author's Playhouse will bring you Arthur Wing Pinero's Strange Tale of England during the reign of George III. The Widow...
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3: Ladies and gentlemen, today from the stage of the Matinee Theater, Vicks invites you to enjoy a modern miracle play. 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A Stable in Bethlehem, Pennsylvania. It's Christmas Eve, and behind the window of an exclusive Fifth Avenue club, two elderly men look out on the world with jaundiced eyes. In the sumptuous lounge of the club, there are only these two tonight, trying to conceal their loneliness at this festive time with bickering and cynicism.
4: Oh, these chimes. I suppose we'll have to listen to those chimes all evening, Gordon.
5: Yes, Christmas. The commercialism and hypocrisy of the whole thing turns my stomach tons.
4: Well, that's something we agree on.
5: It's all so obvious. Think of all those millions of people out there wrapping presents. Why? Only because they feel obligated, or they're trying to bribe somebody.
4: It'll take you all these years to learn that.
5: And these Christmas cards. Nothing but assembly line sentiment. People buy a card, put it in an envelope, stick a stamp on it, and send it off saying, "There, thank the Lord, he's taken care of." Christmas cards are a system whereby people remember to forget you. Greetings of the season.
4: Yes. And when they get through sweeping out the tinsel and adding up their bills, they'll be back at each other's throats again.
5: Look at these hollyhocks in the window. That Christmas tree with all its baubles. By George, I'm going to complain to the board of directors about this. Just needless expense. But I suppose I won't get anywhere. They're a prize collection of nitwits, our board of directors.
4: No. Wait a minute, Gordon. Wait a minute. I resent that. I happen to be a member of that board.
5: I apologize. I should have said they're all nitwits but one.
4: Thank you.
5: And that one's a fool.
4: Huh? Now, look here, Gordon.
5: All right. You know, Townsend, I'll make you a wager.
4: What's that?
5: I'll bet not one in 50 people down there in the street knows the story of Christmas, of Bethlehem, the shepherd.
4: Oh, they know the story, all right. The strange thing about it is that they believe it.
5: You're right. The miracle of Bethlehem is a myth.
6: Are you sure of that, sir?
5: What's that?
4: Who are you?
5: You're new here, aren't you?
6: Yes, I am.
4: I see. A substitute, eh? I suppose because some of the staff are home trimming their Christmas trees, celebrating. We don't matter, of course. We just pay our dues.
6: I'm here to serve you, gentlemen.
4: And probably getting time and a half because it's Christmas Eve. We want two hot toddies. That's the only real thing about Christmas, the club's toddies.
6: Yes, sir.
4: And hot means hot, not lukewarm.
5: Wait. Tell me something.
6: Yes, sir.
5: What did you mean just a moment ago when you said to me, "Are you sure of that?"
6: Well, sir, you said the story of Christmas, of Bethlehem and the shepherds, was a myth.
5: Yes, I said that. What about it?
6: I'm sorry, sir. I must disagree with you.
5: What do you mean by that?
6: Well, sir, you see, the story of Christmas is true. I know that for a fact. It happened again only a year ago.
5: Oh, stop talking in circles, man. Explain yourself. Just what are you driving at?
6: The eternal story of Christmas, sir. It happened to real people. I heard about it from someone I know.
4: Heard about it? From whom?
6: Well, let's say he was a friend. He drove a truck carrying freight from here to Pittsburgh. Two or three of them traveled together, as you might say, in caravans.
5: An ingenious beginning. Caravans of trucks, is it? Like camels in biblical days, eh?
6: You might say so.
4: All right, all right. Go on with your story.
6: It was last Christmas Eve, just a year ago tonight, gentlemen. This friend of mine, his name is Michael, was driving through Jersey on the way to Pittsburgh, and this night he was alone on the road. The other drivers were home with their families. As he passed through towns along the way, he saw the houses and churches lighted up, and his heart was heavy with loneliness. Suddenly, snow began to fall so thickly that he could hardly see anything ahead of him. Mike drove along slowly, feeling his way. And all at once, the figure of a man loomed up in the flood of his headlights, stood there, motionless, in the middle of the road. Mike had to slam on his brakes so that he wouldn't run over him.
7: Hey, now, for the love of Mike, man, what do you mean, standing in the road like that? You could have got yourself rolled flatter than a pancake. Are you crazy?
8: I'm sorry, mister, but I had to stop you.
7: Yeah? A soldier, huh? Well, what's the idea? What do you want?
8: Are you heading west?
7: Sure, that's my general direction. Why?
8: Well, could you give us a lift? Just a little wave into some town, maybe?
7: Us?
8: Yeah, me and my wife.
7: You're right. What are you talking about, soldier?
8: I left the back of the big sign over there while I tried to stop you.
7: Back of the sign? Hey, what in...
8: Look, it kind of protects it from the wind. We've got to get into some town quick, mister.
7: Yes, you said that before. But what are you two doing out in a night like this?
8: Well, you see, we're in a little tourist camp down the road, and there was no chance of getting a doctor there, so we thought we could pick up a ride. Look, mister, my wife's going to have a baby.
7: Well, for the love of... Why didn't you say so in the first place? What do you use your brains for anyway, fella?
8: Well, I...
7: Yes, well, don't you know they've got to be kept warm? Now, go and get her.
8: Oh, thanks. I'll only be a minute. Mary!
7: Mary, it's okay. Run up against in the road. A fine thing. Me, a delivery boy for the stork. Must have seen that sign 100 times. Golden Rule Department Store. Our slogan is, do unto others as you'd have others do unto you. Well, they couldn't have picked a better sign. Look, bud, hurry up.
8: Oh, we're ready, mister.
7: Okay, get in. Gosh, lady, you look half frozen.
9: I am kind of cold.
7: Well, when I shut the door, the engine will warm you up. Now, don't be afraid of crowding me. The seat's plenty wide for the feet. All set?
8: Yes, sir.
7: Okay.

0: We'll find some place in the road and stop for some hot coffee. That'll thaw you out, ma'am.
1: I don't know what we would have done if you hadn't stopped for Joe.
2: It's going to be all right now, Mary, honey. He understands.
0: Well, I wouldn't say that, Joe. Me being a bachelor. But like my mother used to put it, bless her soul, babies manage somehow to make their way into the world.
2: Yeah, yeah. How far is it to the next town? Can't we go a little faster?
0: No, bud, you can't make time in the snow.
1: Oh, don't worry, Joe. I'm all right, honest I am.
0: Where are you bound for, son?
2: St. Louis.
0: St. Louis. Boy, you've got a long way to go.
2: Yeah. But, you see, that's where Mary was born.
0: I see.
2: Her folks still live there. She wanted to be there when we had our baby.
0: Oh.
2: There isn't much time left on my furlough, but I thought maybe we could make it. At least I'd know I was leaving her in good hands.
1: Oh, everything will be fine, Joe. You'll see. Just keep your arm around me. Hold me closer.
0: Say, there's a blanket in back there. I'll put it around her, Joe.
3: Oh, thanks.
0: Boy, oh boy, this is a funny Christmas Eve for me to be spending Mike Riley with a family on his hands. But don't think you're going to get away without paying me for the trip, folks.
1: Oh, paying you?
0: Sure. If the little one happens to be a boy, ma'am, you can pay me by making one of his names Michael.
1: Oh, I think that could be arranged.
0: Well, we're all of one mind, then, are we? Fine. And back home, I've got the christening present already for the child. The self-same crib in which I was nursed and my father before me. Came all the way from Ireland, it did.
1: Oh, that'd be wonderful. Joe was going to make a crib all by himself.
0: Oh?
1: You see, he was a carpenter before he went in the army. The best carpenter you ever saw.
2: No, honey, I wasn't that good.
0: Never try to argue with a woman, Joe. What about that crib I'm going to give you? Now, that's something for a baby to stretch himself in with plenty of rooms to kick his legs in the air. Ah, hand-carved it is. All of it. And right at the head are two angels. The little fella can't open his eyes without seeing them. And this fine crib with all the trimmings is yours, ma'am.
1: Oh, we'd feel very proud to have you as a godfather, Mike.
0: Thank you.
1: You don't mind if I call you Mike?
0: Mike it is, ma'am. The only time I get Michael is when I see it on my pay envelope.
2: I'm always Joe. Last man to call me Joseph was the minister who married us. Remember, honey?
1: Yes, he was so nice.
2: He said, Joseph, do you take this woman? And Mary, do you take this man? Gee, my knees were so wobbly I could hardly stand.
1: Yeah, I remember how funny you looked.
0: Watch your son.
2: What's the matter?
1: Nothing. I just feel a little sick.
2: Mike, we've got to get it to a doctor.
1: Oh.
2: What can we do?
0: Well, we're going as fast as we can. If we go any faster, we'll end up in the ditch. We're going to do our best, soldier. And that's about all we can do.

0: Well, what's the rest of your story? Why did you stop?
1: I just thought you might want your hot toddies, sir.
0: Never mind the toddies. You go on.
2: Yes, go on, Joseph. Joseph, the carpenter, and his wife, Mary. I must admit the first part of your story has a very ingenious parallel. But where do we go from here?
1: Well, the storm got worse and worse. And the truck staggered on through the blizzard. It was a night that never seemed to end. Joe and Mary held on to each other desperately, like two frightened children. Mike was groping for words to help them. It wasn't easy. Come out of it, you two, now, will you? Come out of it now. No matter what happens, you have each other. Think of me riding up and down this road day in, day out. You don't know what it means not to have someone you can put your arms around and love.
3: I know, Mike, but Mary's hardly more than a kid. We've had so little time together. Why, we haven't even got...
1: You don't know what you've got, son. You don't know what you've got compared to lots of other people.
4: He's right, Joe. So right. Please, listen to him.
1: Now, you take a fellow like me, Mary. I go along the road passing by houses with all the lights shining out at me and the kids laughing and dogs barking and people safe inside their houses. It gives me an emptiness in my stomach. Because, you see, me and my truck, we could disappear into the darkness of the night and no one would care one way or the other. You know what I mean? We come into this world lonesome, and it's a wonderful thing when you can find someone to share it with you. And

0: Oh, down for, Mike. You stopping?
1: Yeah, and not because we want to.
2: What is it, Mike?
1: I'm afraid the radiator's frozen up.
0: Gosh, it stopped.
1: You're telling me.
0: Mike, we got to think of something. Mary's feeling awful bad.
1: And now keep your shirt on, son.
2: We can't stay here in the middle of the road.
1: No, we can't. Here, Joe, take this flashlight. Open the door.
0: All right.
1: What does that sign say on the other side of the road there? There. Can you see?
3: Yeah.
1: There?
3: 1 mile to Bethlehem.
1: 1 mile to Bethlehem. Why, I know where we are. You're going to be okay, Mary, okay.
0: 1 mile. Might as well be 1,000 miles right
1: no,
0: now.
1: Not as bad as that, Joe. There's an old guy lives down the road a little way. Just much of a place. It used to be a livery stable. And when horses went out of style, the old bird stuck a couple of gas pumps out in front.
0: Yeah, but do you think he'll help us out?
1: Sure, he'll help us. I buy gas from him, I do, all the while. He's one of those Pennsylvania Dutchmen. Folks call him Papa Bauer. Come on, Mary, put your arms around my neck and I'll carry you.
2: I'm sorry to be so much trouble, Mike.
1: Trouble? Think nothing of it, kid. Take the flashlight, Joe.
0: Yeah, all right.
1: Huh. You're just a little wee bit of a girl, Mary. I can hardly feel you in my arms.
0: You feel all right, honey?
2: Of course. I know we're safe now, dear.
0: The snow's getting deeper. Better stay here in the middle of the road, Mike.
1: We'll be there in a minute.
2: Let me hold your hand, Joe.
0: Oh, sure, honey, sure.
2: I'm scared, Joe.
1: Hold on to her hand tight, Joe. That's what she wants more than anything else.
2: I'm all right. I've got to be all right.
0: You gotta hurry, Mike. Where is this place? I can't see anything but snow.
1: We'll get there, Joe. We've just got to keep going, too. Keep going. It's not far now. But look, there it is.
0: Where?
1: There. I knew it was around here. Take Mary, Joe. Let's see if I can wake up the old man. Come on, Bauer, open up the door.
0: I suppose he isn't home.
1: He's got to be home. Bauer, wake up!
4: What you want?
1: Open your howl. Open it, Bork. Mike Riley. Come on downstairs. Make it snappy.
4: Mike Riley?
1: Yeah, and I got trouble on my hands. I've got to use your telephone. I need some hot water from my truck. It's froze up down the road.
4: I'd be right down, Mike. Just a chance to give me to get in my pants.
1: Okay. We'll be inside in a minute, Mary. How are you feeling?
2: Oh, fine, Mike. If you could only make Joe believe it.
1: Don't be about him. He believes it, don't you, Joe?
0: Huh? Oh, yeah, sure.
1: You've got to forgive him, Mary. He can't help acting like a father.
0: Yeah, that's right, honey. That's all. Mary. Mike, he's fainted. Mary!
1: Well, they waited a few minutes. Joe and Mike and Mary. Minutes that seemed like hours. Papa Bauer finally came down and let them in. There they were, Mary and Joseph and Mike Riley, in a stable near Bethlehem, Pennsylvania.
5: That's pretty good. Mary and Joseph and Mike Riley. Yeah, but what about the shepherds and the wise men?
1: Oh, they came. And there was a star,
6: oh,
1: too.
6: Oh, come now.
1: Would you like me to finish,
5: John? By all means, I wouldn't miss this for the world.
6: No, Narai, go on.
1: Well, Mike and Papa Bauer started calling up doctors for Mary. But it was Christmas Eve. It didn't seem any of them were at home. They must have tried about 20 doctors, going right down the list. But all they got were maids who said they'd try and find Dr. So-and-so and tell him about it. They were getting desperate. Mary and Joe were upstairs in Papa Bauer's room. And they all knew Mary's baby would be born soon. This one's out, too.
6: My. Well,
1: what do you have to do to get a doctor around here, anyway?
6: Well, Mike, it's, you know, Christmas Eve.
1: Yeah, well, look, you keep on the phone, Bauer. I'm going upstairs. Let me know if you have any luck.
6: I keep Mike drowning.
1: How is she, Joe?
0: Oh, I don't know. To get a doctor.
1: The old man's still on the phone.
0: You mean you can't find a doctor? Oh, Mike, it's not fair. You can't expect her to have a baby in a stable with no one to help her.
2: Don't worry, Joe. Please, darling.
0: Don't worry. It's all right to say, but we're only kidding ourselves.
1: Now, wait a minute, kid. Don't make it any worse for her.
2: May I have some water?
1: Sure, Mary, all the water you want.
0: Here you are, honey.
2: Thank you, dear.
1: Now, you just sit down, Joe. No, right

0: sit on the bed. Listen, Joe. You said something about a woman having a baby all by herself in a stable. Well, I'm not exactly a religious guy, but I can remember my grandfather telling me a story I never forgot.
1: Oh, Mike, this is no time for stories.
0: It's always time for this story, Joe. I can still see the old boy's gentle smile as he told it to me. It went something like this. The birth of young Jesus, he'd say, was a miraculous thing. It happened in those days that Joseph came to Bethlehem with his wife Mary, who was great with child. There was no room at the inn for them, nor accommodations. But there in a stable, she brought forth her firstborn child, a son, and wrapped him in swaddling clothes. And because she didn't have a crib, she put him in a manger. Now, in that part of the country near Bethlehem, in the Holy Land, there were some shepherds keeping watch over their flocks by night. And what do you suppose happened? An angel of the Lord came down to them. The glory of the Lord shone all around them. They were pretty scared, these shepherds. But the angel said to them, you don't have to be afraid. I'm bringing you tidings of great joy, which shall belong to all people. Right now, in the city of Bethlehem, a child is born. He's the Savior of all men, and you'll find him lying in a manger. And suddenly, with the angel was a heavenly host praising God and saying, glory be to God in the highest, and on earth peace, goodwill toward men.
2: Beautiful, Mike.
0: I only wish I could have told it to you like my grandfather did.
3: Mike, come a minute down.
0: Well, I guess maybe Bauer caught up with the doctor.
1: Oh, I hope so.
0: I'll be right back. What is it, Bauer? Did you find the doctor?
4: No, but listen.
0: Listen.
4: Are you here?
0: Wait a minute. That's police sirens.
4: I wonder what is the trouble yet.
0: I don't know. Hey, they're coming here.
4: Is he coming?
0: Maybe now we can get some help. Don't you see? Maybe they can round up a doc or take Mary to a hospital.
5: All right, you guys. Come on, stick them up.
6: It's okay, Chief. I got them covered.
0: What goes on here? Are you coppers nuts or something?
4: Yeah, what do you want?
5: You'll find out.
6: Keep reaching for the ceiling.
0: Now, wait a minute, you guys. And keep quiet, will you? There's somebody upstairs who needs a doctor and needs him back.
5: We know all about it. We brought a doctor along.
4: Did you hear that, Mike?
0: Yeah.
5: All right, Dr. Henshaw. I'll keep these two guys covered. You upstairs. You too, Wilson. And be careful. They may be desperate.
6: Okay, come on, Doc.
0: Say, Chief, what's the big idea?
5: You phoned for a doctor, didn't you?
0: Sure, but we didn't hope for this kind of service.
4: I am a quiet, law-abiding man. Everybody knows Papa Bow.
5: Never mind. Stand up against the wall, you two. Ah, what's your name?
0: Mike Riley.
5: I suppose you don't know anything about the stick-up at the country club tonight.
0: Stick-up? Oh, listen, Chief, I'm a truck driver on my way to Pittsburgh.
5: Ah, now I'll tell one.
0: Well, it's true. My truck's parked just up the road with a frozen radiator.
5: Hey, Swenson, go see if there's a truck around here.
7: Yeah, Chief.
0: What I can't understand is who sent you here.
4: Yeah, all we did was phone for a doctor.
5: And that's where you made your mistake.
0: Huh?
5: One of the doctors you phoned was Dr. Henshaw, the one upstairs. He's a member of the Bethlehem Vigilance Committee.
0: The which?
5: You heard me. A group of professional businessmen who make it a point to suppress crime.
0: And what's the criminal about what's happening here?
5: Quiet! Three members of the committee were at the country club when you pulled up that stick-up. Dr. Henshaw, Lawyer Marshy, and Mr. Davis, who owns the Golden Rule department store. And Dr. Henshaw's maid phoned and said there was a rush call out here. They put two and two together and called me at headquarters.
0: Well, I'm afraid they're going to be surprised.
5: Oh, yeah? We'll see who's surprised. The job was pulled by a mob of four. The fourth guy was a little slow on the getaway. As he was leaving, he saw a pendant that Mrs. Henshaw was wearing and stopped to rip it off. By the time he got to the door, the steward had a chance to get the gun out of his desk and he winked this fourth guy in the leg. So naturally, he'd be needing a doctor.
0: And so these three wise guys think they can pin it on us. Chief, you may not know it, but you've seen a miracle happen tonight.
5: I don't know what you're talking about.
0: No?
4: You will find out.
8: It's okay now, Chief.
5: What's okay, Wilson?
6: We got here just in time.
5: Where's the doc?
6: Oh, he's upstairs. And you ought to see the little rascal who caused all this commotion.
0: This ought to be good, Bauer.
6: Yeah, yeah.
5: I don't see what's so funny.
6: You should have seen him, Chief. Sweet as a lamb.
5: Huh? Didn't he make any fuss?
6: Not a single yip out of him.
5: Did he pull any rough stuff?
6: Only grabbed hold of my finger.
5: Wilson, you've been drinking. Now pull yourself together. Listen carefully. What did he say? Will he talk?
6: Well, in a year, maybe. You can't expect too much.
5: Wilson, what are you talking about?
6: The baby, of course.
5: Did you say a baby?
2: That's what he said. I heard him.
5: Well, for the flat-footed...
2: Now, Chief, watch your language. There's a child in the house.
6: I was going to kiss him, but Dr. Henshaw said I might give him germs.
5: Did you hear that, Bauer? It's a him.
4: Yeah, is it not wonderful and in my stable already?
5: Listen, will you be listening to him now? With a pair of lungs like those, there's no telling what he'll make of himself in the world. And now, Chief, if you'll put that gun down, I'll be on my way upstairs.
7: I think I'll go with you.
2: Oh, sure, and why not now? And you know, once the little darling sets his eyes on my beaming countenance, he'll be nothing but smiles. And while I'm at it, Chief, I'm going to ask him what he was doing at the country club tonight. You know, he's much too young to be doing gallivanting.

0: So you see, gentlemen, there was Mary, Joseph, and the baby in that stable in Bethlehem, Pennsylvania. There were the doctor, the lawyer, and the merchant, three very wise and good men. And though they've made quite a mistake, the police were there, too. Shepherds of the law, you might call them. In many ways, it was like the story of that other Bethlehem. And, as I said before, there was even a star.
1: A star?
0: Oh, yes. Remember I said the policemen were trailing a stolen pendant?
1: Yes.
0: Well, that pendant was a star, sapphire. And that's what the wise men and the shepherds were looking for when they arrived at Papa Bauer's stable.
2: Well, star sapphire. Think of that.
1: And did these wise men of yours bring gifts?
0: Yes, sir. The merchant, Mr. Davis, brought clothes for the baby from his store, dressed him fine and warm. And the doctor gave Mary and Joe a big Christmas dinner, brought it all the way out to Papa Bauer's. Mike was there and half the police force.
1: And what about the lawyer?
0: Oh, he did his part. He made all the arrangements for Mary and the baby to go to her folks in St. Louis, in real style.
2: What do you think of that?
1: What do I think of it? I think it's one of the most heartwarming stories I ever heard. I think it calls for a drink.
2: Right, and you must join us, waiter. What do you say to some hot Christmas toddies?
0: You're very kind, sir, but I must ask you to excuse me.
2: Nonsense. Your story has turned what promised to be a long, dreary evening into a most enjoyable one. An evening I shall never forget. Hey, Gordon?
1: I should say so. This is the first Christmas Eve in years that I haven't felt, well...
2: Lonely is the word you're looking for, Gordon.
1: Yes, that's it. Lonely.
0: If I may say so, gentlemen, there's never any need for loneliness. And especially at Christmas time. There's a cure for loneliness. And it's very simple. All you have to do is to find someone who is poor and unhappy. And bring them the warmth of charity and understanding. Now, if you'll excuse me, I have to attend my duty.
1: You know, Townsend, there's something strange about that fellow.
2: Yes, but I did enjoy his story.
1: Townsend, maybe there's more to Christmas than we thought. Possibly we've built a shell around us, a shell through which the good things, the kind things, can't get through.
2: Yes, and it took a waiter to show it to us.
1: Well, Townsend, I wonder what that fellow's doing about those tutties. I'd better ring.
2: Now, why do you suppose he wouldn't have a Christmas tutty with us?
1: Oh, I don't know. Probably
3: yes,
1: he's...
3: Gentlemen,
1: he's...
3: did you ring?
1: Oh, it's you, Tom.
3: Oh, yes, Mr. Gordon. Naturally.
2: Oh, I thought you were off tonight, Tom.
3: Oh, no, sir. Not on Christmas Eve.
1: Well, then, why did you have that other man wait on us?
3: Other man? What other man?
2: Why, the man who just left us. The man we've been talking to.
3: I'm afraid I don't understand, sir. My station is just outside the door. Aside from you two gentlemen, I've seen no one enter or leave this room.
2: What?
3: That's right, sir. And I can assure you that we have no extra waiters on tonight.
1: No extra waiters?
2: Wait, Gordon. All right, Tom. Please bring us three hot toddies.
3: Did you say three, sir?
2: Yes, Tom. Three. One for Mr. Gordon, one for me, and one for the, shall we say, the spirit of Christmas.

0: This is Victor Jory, friends. I do hope you've enjoyed our Christmas play, and you know this Christmas is unusual because Americans will observe Christmas this year in many, many parts of the world in many different ways. Yes, in many different ways. As one small voice in the never-to-be-still spirit of Christmas, I want to express you the deep and sincere holiday wishes of all of us who bring you Vic's Matinee Theater. Our producers, our cast, our director, our writers, and our technical men, Mr. Warno and his orchestra, and our sponsor, Vic's. To you, our audience, we say thanks for your many expressions of appreciation for our efforts, the knowledge that you're enjoying our productions, and to your relatives in the service of our country who can't be with you tomorrow, well, God bless them and bring them back safely for another Christmas. Thank you, and a very Merry Christmas. Today's play was by David Victor and Herbert Little Jr. and was based on an original story by Charles Taswell. It was directed by Richard Sandville. Next Sunday, Vic's Matinee Theater will bring you the story of a woman who couldn't spare the time for love and a man who changed her mind. The gay, romantic Paramount comedy in which Claudette Colbert and Fred McMurray made such a delightful couple. Next week, No Time for Love, starring Victor Jory. This is CBS, the Columbia Broadcasting System.
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2: Occupied a sofa?
3: It is 20 days.
2: You're sure of that?
3: Oh, yes, I'm sure. It is exactly 20 days.
2: Uncle, you hear that? Exactly 20 days to complete a hundredth part of our journey. If we go on at this rate, we shall be journeying on for 2,000 days, 5.5 years. To descend 16 leagues, we have made a horizontal journey of 85 leagues, so that we shall have to go about 8,000 leagues.
4: Don't you and your calculations? How do you know that this road will not carry us directly and quickly to our journey's end? Besides, what I have undertaken to do, and never has done before.
2: Arne Saknussemm?
4: Yes, the great Arne Saknussemm. Why should not we be equally successful?
2: I hope we shall, Uncle, but still, if I may be allowed to suggest...
4: You are allowed to hold your tongue, and you talk so stupidly as if...
2: I was only pointing out...
4: My boy, whatever objections you raise, whatever fine theories you put forward, we shall go on. Hans?
5: Yes, Master.
4: We shall go on, shall we not?
5: We shall go on, if you say so, Master.
4: I do say so. So there you are, my boy. We shall go on. We shall go on.
6: For several days thereafter, the slopes ahead of us became steeper. Some were frightful, almost vertical. And it seemed that we were forever going down through the solid rock. On some days, we descended a league and a half, and even 2 leagues, that is 6, towards the center of the earth. These descents were sufficiently perilous, and as we made them, we learned to appreciate to the full the marvelous coolness of our guide. This grave and dispassionate Icelander had become devoted to us, and he got us over many a dangerous situation where, but for him, our little expedition must have foundered. During the 2 weeks following our last conversation, there occurred nothing worthy of record. But the next event, which I must relate, is indeed quite fearful. And even now, the memory of it makes me tremble and my heart to falter. Our constant and successive descents had taken us quite 30 leagues into the earth. That is to say, that there were above us nearly 100 miles of rocks, oceans, continents, and towns. In a horizontal direction, we were about 200 leagues southeast of Iceland. The 7th of August. On that unforgettable day, the tunnel had taken an almost level course. I was walking in front. My uncle had charge of one of the Rumkopf coils. I had the other. By means of its light, I was examining the different layers of granite.
2: Presently, I halted and turned round. Uncle? I had been completely absorbed in my engrossing occupation and had failed to notice. I was alone. Uncle? No reply. I've certainly been walking too fast, or perhaps the others have stopped to rest. Well, the best thing I can do is to go back and find them. I must have walked back for at least a quarter of an hour. Not a living soul. Uncle! Uncle! Uncle! Uncle! No reply. My voice was lost in the myriad cavernous echoes it aroused. For the first time, I began to feel seriously alarmed. A shiver ran through my body. I broke out in a sweat. I must keep calm. I shall find them, all right. Of course I shall. There can't be two roads to the center of the earth. It's certain that I'm a long way ahead of them. All I have to do is to go back and find them. I ascended the tunnel for half an hour. I couldn't make up my mind whether or not I recognized certain markings and projections on the walls. Every now and again, I paused and listened in case my uncle and Hans were calling. Knowing well that in that still atmosphere, I should hear them a long way off. But no, there was nothing to be heard. Nothing in all that immense gallery except the echoes of my own footsteps. At last I stopped. Even now I could scarcely believe that I was lost. I was quite willing to think that I had made a mistake, but not that I was lost. If I had made some silly mistake, then surely I should find my way back to my companions. But if I was really lost... No, I would not think of it. I said to myself, back up now, it's all right. Since there's only one road to be followed, they must come by it, and we shall meet. All I have to do is to go back up the slope. Just a minute, though. It's possible that having missed me, they too may have started to search for me. In that case, I must make haste, and I shall catch up with them. Of course I shall catch up with them. There's no doubt about it. But I was by no means convinced of what I'd said. And as I stood pondering, another fearful doubt assailed me. Was I, after all, really ahead of the others? Well, yes, of course I was. Hans was certainly following behind me, preceded by my uncle. Why, I perfectly recalled how Hans had stopped for a moment to adjust the baggage on his shoulders. It's a trifling detail, but I recalled it clearly. And then I thought, there's another sure means of not losing my way. There's a thread to guide me through all this twisting passage. The Hansbach, our faithful little stream. Come along now, I said. Be on your way. Catch up with them. This wonderful little spring, our little river, which had spared us from thirst for so long, would now lead me straight back onto the right road. But first I thought I would refresh myself with a wash. I stopped to plunge my hands into the waters of the Hansbach stream. But there was no Hansbach stream. There was only the hard and dusty road of granite. No words can describe the despair that seized me. I went down on hands and knees, feeling the hard and arid floor. No stream, not the slightest trace of dampness. Uncle! I was lost.
7: and I was powerless to help myself. Kneeling there, I asked for heaven's help, little as I had a right to be remembered by God. I prayed earnestly and sincerely. I felt calmer after that. I remembered I had with me provisions for 3 days. I remembered that my water gourd was quite full. I must not give up. I must try to find my companions. Which way should I go? Up the slope? Or down? I would go on up the slope, I decided. In that direction, I should eventually reach the point where I had lost the stream. Once there, I could regain the crater of Mount Sneffels. Why hadn't I thought of this before? I had a bite of food and a drink and started on the ascent of the gallery. An hour passed. I tried to recall the shape of the tunnel to persuade myself that I had come this way before. But I could recognize nothing. And then I stumbled against something solid. Impassable rock? This was the end of the passage. It was a mere blind alley. My last hope was now gone. I was lost in this vast labyrinth without a guide, without a clue, without a compass. When I stumbled, I had damaged my lamp and I had no means of repairing it. Its light was already becoming fainter. Soon it would go out altogether. I seemed to see a procession of shadows flickering over the granite wall, and I scarcely dared to lower my eyes, fearing to lose this last precious glimmer of light. I completely lost my head. I rose, hammering my fists in despair against the cold stone wall. Madness must have seized me. I knew not what I did. I began to run, rushing willy-nilly in this inextricable labyrinth, tearing down the slope like some crazed inhabitant of the underworld, screaming, roaring, howling, bruised by the projecting rocks, falling and getting up and falling. Where was I going? I did not know. I did not know. Hours passed, perhaps many. At last, my strength exhausted, I dropped senseless to the floor. When at last I opened my eyes, my face was wet with tears. How long I had lain there, I did not know. I had no means of knowing. I was alone. Alone? Never since the creation of the world had there been such solitude as mine. Overcome with pain and grief, I crouched against the granite wall, endeavoring to compose my mind. Faintness came upon me again, and I thought this must be the of death. Then, suddenly there reached my ears a confusion of sound, like a distant rumbling of thunder, and in it, resounding far, far off, voices. What was it? I listened. A quarter of an hour passed. All about me was so silent that I could hear the throbbing of my own heart. And thus I waited, waited, waited, strangely hopeful. Then, by accident, my ear brushed against the wall, and I appeared to hear the faintest echo of a sound, as if I was listening to vague and incoherent voices. I cried aloud, "It can't be! It isn't true! It's delirium! I'm imagining it!" But I listened all the more intently. Now I convinced myself that I heard human voices. I could make out no meaning, no sense in what I heard, but somewhere somebody was speaking. I felt sure of it. Could it be myself? Could it be that my own words were echoing back to me? I bit my lips and again put my ear to the wall. Yes, it was the sound of human voices. So now I dragged myself along the sides of the tunnel until I reached a point where I could hear more distinctly. Even so, I could only distinguish strange and uncertain words which, for me, had no meaning. Words whispered, as it were, far, far away. And at last I made out a word. For Lorat? What did it mean? I didn't know. I didn't care. It was Danish. It must be either my uncle or Hans who was speaking. I yelled at the top of my voice, "Help! Help!" Then I listened, scarcely daring to breathe. I listened for the slightest sound, a cry, a sigh, a question. But no. All was silence. And now I began to fear that my voice was so weak that my companions who were in search of me would never hear me. It must be they. It must. What other men can be buried down here, 100 miles under the surface of the earth? Then again I listened. I moved my ear over to the wall and found a spot where the voices appeared to be at their loudest. And I heard, too, a noise like the rolling of distant thunder. Now, at last, I understood what was happening. These sounds were not reaching me through the solid mass of granite. They were coming along the gallery itself. The place where I lay had some peculiar acoustic property of its own. A whispering gallery. I heard my own name distinctly pronounced, cast, as it were, into space. It was my uncle, the professor, who was speaking. It was clear that shouting would not help me. In order to make myself heard, I too must speak along the wall of the gallery, which would carry my voice as effectively as a wire carries electricity from one place to another. But there was no time to lose. If my companions were to move only a few feet from where they now stood, there would be no acoustic effect, no whispering gallery. I put my lips to the wall, and I said as clearly and as distinctly as I could, "Uncle! I waited. I knew that sound did not travel very fast. And besides, I thought the density of the air at this great depth could only tend to slow it down. I waited. Many seconds passed. Seconds which, to my distracted mind, appeared an eternity. And then

0: That was the third installment of A Journey to the Center of the Earth, adapted by Howard Jones from the novel by Jules Verne. The cast was as follows. Harry Lawson was played by Bernard Horsfall, Professor von Hartwig by Geoffrey Banks, and Hans Bjelke by John Daglish. It was produced in the north of England by Trevor Hill. Next Thursday, at 5:25 in story time, you'll be able to hear the fourth installment of A Journey to the Center of the Earth, and this is called The Central Sea.
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2: The Strange Dr. Weir.
3: Good evening. Come in, won't you? You seem a bit nervous. Perhaps a story would take your mind off whatever's worrying you. I have one I'm sure you'll like. It takes place on a tiny island in the mystery-haunted South Pacific, and I call it White Pearls of Freedom. And now for my story, White Pearls of Terror. In the small harbor of the tiny island of Barota, a barren, desolate bit of coral lost in the South Pacific, a dilapidated pearling boat rides at anchor. In a trading shack of corrugated iron on the shore, two burly, bearded white men watch a half-breed merchant gather together supplies, listening as they wait to the monotonous beating of a native drum in the darkness outside.
4: For Pete's sake, Juan, what's that infernal racket anyway?
5: Our father sacrifices chicken to turn away anger of the storm god, Captain Blake.
4: Well, tell him to stop it. It's getting on my nerves.
6: Take it easy, Blake. We'll be gone in a few minutes. The glass is falling fast, and there is a storm coming up. We're in the typhoon season now, you know.
4: And I'll be plenty glad to see the last of this rotten speck of coral, believe me. Even though we're leaving with empty pockets, we can't go too soon.
5: Juan, sorry you'll find no pearls. Not a year better, maybe. Here are supplies. $11, please.
4: All right, pay him, Phelps.
6: In a moment. Juan, why do you and your father live all alone here on Barota? Don't you ever find it lonely?
5: Juan, an honored father, never lonely, Mr. Phelps.
6: You know, Juan, in Tahiti, I met a native who knew you. He told me your mother was Chinese and your father used to be a Tahiti witch doctor.
5: It's true. You pay now, please.
6: He told me something else, too. He said the two of you live here because you know a secret pearling bed down the reef. Oh. And that even in that stinking back room of yours, you have a leather bag full of the finest white pearl that ever came out of the South Seas.
5: No, it's not true.
6: I think it is. Grab him, Blake.
5: No, look. It's not true. Juan, I have no pearls.
6: Can I say it is true? And so, we're not leaving Barota with empty hands. Before we leave, Juan, you're going to tell us where you keep those pretty white pearls.
4: Phelps, I'm going out there and put a bullet through that infernal witch doctor father of Wong's. That drum is driving me crazy.
6: Ah, stop it, Blake. We got to finish with Juan and get away. There's a storm coming up, and we got to be well offshore when it hits.
4: All right, then, make him talk.
6: A little more pressure on this cord around his forehead.
5: Oh, oh.
6: Yeah, well, Juan.
5: Juan,
6: yeah, it's more like it. Where are they?
5: The cord behind you. A board is loose.
6: Take it up, Blake.
7: Right, you are. There's a loose board here, all right. And a little leather pouch under it. I've got it.
6: Bring it here. Let's take a look.
7: Yeah. Hold out your hand. I'll pour them out. Oh, damn it. Look. Six white pearls as big as marble.
6: Only six. And there should be more. Where are the rest, Juan?
5: No more, please. Six pearls all.
7: Wait a minute. I think he's telling the truth. It helps. Listen to that thunder. We got to get outside the reefs in a hurry.
6: All right. I thought there'd be more. But these six will do nicely. They should bring a couple of thousand apiece. In 2 months, we'll be in San Francisco living like kings.
5: No, too late.
7: What do you mean?
5: Huh? Listen.
7: The drum. It's getting louder. Listen to it.
6: Now, it stopped.
5: And God of the storm has answered. Prayer of honored father for vengeance accepted.
6: What are you talking about?
5: Honored father knows you taught your wrongs. In the darkness, he makes prayer to bring punishment. Now he will make sacrifice. Listen.
7: What was that?
5: Honored father makes greatest sacrifice to his gods. He gives his own life.
7: Right.
5: Now you have pearls. But they bring you only evil. They bring you death. The creeping death that walks with you in life. When you hear the drum, think of the father of Wong and the death.
7: Help, shut him up, will you make
5: death.
7: It stop?
5: Death.
7: Shut him up.
5: Oh, death. the ferry off.
6: Yeah, that's that. Now they're both dead. Come on, we got to get to the boat.
0: Hey, Phelps.
6: Huh?
0: Listen to that wind. It's too late. We can't get away. We can't get away.
2: Our story will continue in a moment. But first, is there a doctor in the house?
3: Young man, I am a doctor.
2: Oh, so you are, Dr. Weir, after a fashion. 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
3: Well, I cure all cases. Permanently.
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3: And now to continue my story, White Pearls of Terror. For 2 days, a typhoon raged over the tiny island of Barota, while Phelps and Blake cowered inside the trading shack that had belonged to the dead half-breed merchant Wong. The wind hurled their boat on the reefs and sank it, blew down most of the palm trees on the island, carried away the storehouse where Wong's provisions had been kept. When at last the wind died and the sun shone again, Blake and Phelps crawled out of the shack to stare dazedly at a scene of utter desolation.
0: Phelps, look, the boat's gone. We're stranded here. I tell you, we're stranded here.
6: Oh, stow it, Blake. There'll be a trading vessel along soon.
0: Yeah, but suppose there isn't, we'll die here. The cliffs all been washed away. The palm trees are down. We'll starve to death. It's the curse. The curse Wong's father put on us. We shouldn't have taken the pearls. We shouldn't have taken them.
6: I said stow it. Suppose we have to stay here a few months. We got the shack for shelter and we can live on shellfish. We still got the pearls. When we do get away, we'll live like kings.
0: We'll never get away. We're going to die here. All during the storm, I heard that drum beating. The witch doctor's drum. Telling us we're going to die here.
6: Get a grip on yourself, will you? Wong's dead. And the old witch doctor's dead, too. Their bodies are gone. The sharks have finished them by now. When we are rescued, we only had to say they were killed in a storm. And we'll be in the clear. We'll be all right.
0: Now the drum. I heard it beating. We'll never get away. We're going to die.
6: This'll shut you up. Oh, yeah. I say we're going to be all right.
3: The days became weeks, and the weeks became months. Blake and Phelps lived on shellfish and coconuts and drank rainwater. Day after day, they scanned the horizon, a sign of a rescue ship. And day after day, Blake's despair mounted.
6: Blake, come on, get up. It's your turn to go down to the beach and dig clams and keep an eye out for a ship.
0: No, it's no use. We're never going to be rescued.
6: We may be rescued today. Come on now, turn up.
0: I tell you, we're going to stay here forever. We're going to die here.
6: We're still alive, ain't we?
0: Alive. Nothing to eat but clams and crabs and coconuts. I'd rather be dead. You hear me? I'd rather be dead.
6: I tell you, we're going to be rescued. Maybe today, maybe tomorrow. Listen. Did you hear that?
0: No. I didn't hear anything.
6: There it goes again. Don't you understand? It's a ship. We're as good as rescued right now.
0: I didn't hear anything except the drum. The old witch doctor's drum. Beating again, just like it did that night.
6: Blake, get hold of yourself. Come on. I'll prove that was a ship we heard. Here, come on down to the shore.
0: The drum. I can hear the drum.
6: Look, Blake. A British gunboat off the reefs. And a ship's boat heading for the shore. We're saved.
0: No, it's too late. The drum. He said when we heard the drum to remember his vengeance. The creeping death.
6: Blake, get hold of yourself, will you?
8: Help!
6: They see us. They're calling us. Oh, we're saved. And we got the pearls. In a month, we'll be in San Francisco living like kings.
8: No, it's too late. The drum is beating. It's bewitching the pearls. We haven't got any pearls anymore. They've stuck to your face now. Little round pearls, two of them, three of them. They're stuck to your face.
6: No, I tell you, there's no drums beating. It's just your mind. It does.
8: There. Now you hear it too, don't you?
6: No. But on your face. Two little white spots. Silvery white spots.
8: Yes, they're the pearls that have been bewitched. The drum. You listen to it?
6: Go on, Blake. Oh, silvery spots.
8: The drum. It won't stop.
6: Blake, we've been on this island almost a year. Living in that stinking little shack where Wong and his father lived. Eating out of their dishes. Sleeping in their blankets.
8: Yeah, it's louder and louder.
6: No, I know why Wong and his father lived here all alone. They didn't want anyone to know. That's what the marks on our face mean. The creeping death.
8: The drum. It says that we're never going to get away. That we're going to die here.
6: Yes, Sir Roger. We are going to die here someday. Because now nobody's ever going to take us off the island. Wong and his father were lepers.

do you feel now? Perhaps what you really need to steady your nerves is a nice trip. A voyage to the South Seas. You could stop at Barota and meet Phelps and Blake. Yes, they're still living there, quite alone. They'd welcome a little company and a... Oh, you're going? We'll drop in again soon. I'm always home. Just look for the house on the other side of the cemetery. The house of Dr. Weir.

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5: 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Your Gruen jeweler joins with the Gruen Watch Company in the sincere hope that you will find pleasure in these broadcasts. Tonight's premiere is a presentation of the Warner Brothers Academy, which has for the past 5 years given secret performances for the executives, producers, directors, and stars of Hollywood. Tonight, for the first time, Gruen makes it possible with the playing of One Way Passage for the American public to join this exclusive audience. The Academy was founded by Warner Brothers 5 years ago for the purpose of developing motion picture actresses who have won their stripes in some medium of the drama other than the screen. In our audience tonight are many stars who have interested themselves in the Academy. We are further honored tonight to present a man whose interest in the Academy has been so evidenced that he has never missed a performance, and who is personally responsible for the success of many of today's stars, Mr. J.L. Warner, Executive Vice President in charge of production of Warner Brothers Pictures.
6: For years, I have hesitated to have any publicity regarding this academy of ours, although I am proud to say we consider it one of our most successful efforts, ranking it even with such pictures as The Life of Emil Zola, Gold is Where You Find It, and Jezebel. Associated with it have been such personalities as Errol Flynn, Wayne Morris, Edward G. Robinson, Dick Powell, James Cagney, and Betty Davis. And now, since we are convinced that it is possible to present these players to the public through the medium of radio, you are tonight, for the first time, invited to join us. I sincerely hope that you enjoy the young players of this academy in One Way Passage.
5: Thank you, Mr. Warner. The honor of ringing up the curtain on One Way Passage goes to the man who won the Academy Award by writing tonight's story, and who is now one of the most important producers on the Warner Brothers lot, Mr. Robert Lord.
7: One of the penalties of being an author is the excitement and nervousness you experience on your own opening night. 5 years ago, I went through that experience and thought I was finished with it. But now, here is One Way Passage again, having another first night. And here am I, just as nervous and excited as before. Whatever calmness I possess this evening is due to the knowledge that two such excellent performers as Ronald Regan and Gloria Dixon are to play Dan and John. These young players are an example of what the Warner Academy has accomplished by way of developing potential screen stars. You'll remember Gloria for her fine work in They Won't Forget, and Ronald Regan will soon be on the screen in Cowboy from Brooklyn. As evidence of the genuine interest shown by successful Hollywood stars in the players of the Warner Academy, we have with us Henry O'Neill. One of the finest character actors in Hollywood, he is Paul Muni's first choice for every picture that he makes. Tonight he has graciously offered his services in support of these young players and will be heard in the role of Dr. Travers. But now it's curtain time, and I get a real thrill in saying, on with the show.
5: One Way Passage.
8: of one-way passage has its beginning in a cosmopolitan bar on the waterfront in Shanghai, where a distinctly American voice discusses with a distinctly American bartender the right ingredients for the perfect cocktail.
9: Careful now, Joe. Not too much.
10: Just a drop, partner. Just a drop.
9: Oh.
10: There.
9: Say, that's great.
10: And just a bit of stirring, ever so gently.
9: Wouldn't do to shake it.
10: Oh, no, absolutely not. You can't break up good liquor in a shaker. Believe me, friend, I wouldn't make one of these for a foreigner. Well, there she is. A paradise cocktail.
9: I am. Thanks to you.
10: Go ahead. Taste it.
9: Well, Joe, here's that.
11: Oh.
10: Oh, now, lady, look what you've done.
11: Oh, I'm sorry.
9: Not at all. That's quite all right. You have some more there in the shaker, haven't you, Joe? You'll have to join me, you know.
10: Joe?
9: Two glasses.
11: Oh, no, I...
9: Matter of fact, no man should ever drink a paradise cocktail alone. It's sacrilege.
10: There you are, partner.
9: It's like watching a beautiful sunset all by yourself. Shall we?
11: Oh, yes, of course.
9: And here's to you, Miss,
11: My name's Joan.
9: Mine's Dan.
11: Oh, that's lovely.
9: I see you have a few drops left.
11: A few drops, yes. Always the most precious. Well?
9: Just a moment. Those last few drops, let's drink them to our meeting.
11: Our brief meeting. I'm sailing at noon.
9: I'm sorry.
11: And suddenly, I'm sorry, too. Well, here's hail and farewell.
9: Oh, that sounds too ruthless. I'll tell you, let's say, auf Wiedersehen.
11: Auf Wiedersehen. The last few drops.
9: And, Joan?
11: Yes, Dan?
9: So that these two glasses will only remember this moment, let's break them.
11: Right. And now, off to you.
12: Gee, she was a pretty lady.
9: Yeah, wasn't she? You know, Joe, for the first time, I almost wish I was sailing on that boat.
13: Hello, Dan.
9: If it isn't Steve Burke.
13: Me, I'd almost given up hope running into you. And Danny boy, you're not seen being back in Frisco again.
9: Should ask that.
13: Maybe we'd better get going. Wouldn't want to miss the boat.

0: Feeling better, Joan?
1: Yes, Doctor. I think I'll go out a while. Walk around the deck. Do something.
0: I don't believe I'd leave my stateroom if I were you. You see, you've been going at too fast a pace.
1: And what you really mean, what you're too kind to say, is that if I remain in my stateroom and lie in bed, deny myself everything, even the mildest diversions,

0: But when it's a question of your own life...
1: I'm afraid it's nothing but a drab picture, Doctor.
2: You're the steward on the deck, aren't you?
3: What is this?
1: Where's that voice coming from?
0: Someone on deck, coming through the porthole.
2: I'm looking for a young lady. Maybe you'll see
0: her. You'd better get back in bed, Joan. Anything special you want?
1: Do you know what I want? Suddenly, I want to crowd all of the intense, beautiful happiness in the world into what little life I have left. I want to live a lifetime before this boat reaches San Francisco. And I'm going to do it.
0: Joan.
1: If it's only for a few hours, I mean to have it. All of the happiness I can get my hands on. Now you'd better leave, Doctor.
0: All right.
1: I'm going on deck.

0: Now, look, bartender. Think real hard. You must have seen her.
1: Nah, it's surprising how little you notice the customers. You know, when you're in my business, they all look alike.
0: Oh, you'd be sure to notice her. Now, look, she's about so tall and
2: her name is Joan.
0: What? Joan.
2: Hello, Dan.
0: Joan, I've been looking all over this boat for you for the past 2 days. I've made a nuisance of myself asking everyone. Where have you been?
2: Well, Well, we just must have missed each other.
0: Bartender, please put that drink in 2 glasses. Joan, I haven't been able to forget you.
2: And I haven't been able to forget you.
1: There you are.
0: To us?
2: Lovely. Now the glasses?
0: By all means. There they go, shattered, but with a beautiful memory.
2: Out in a blaze of glory. And that's the way, isn't it, Dan?
0: You found that out, too?
2: Yes.
3: Hello, Dan. Been wondering what you were up to.
0: Oh, Joan, this uncouth gentleman is Mr. Burke. He's a friend of mine. We're traveling together.
3: Lady, I don't like to break up your little soiree, but... If you don't mind, I'd like to talk to your boyfriend.
0: Oh, now, look, Steve, Okay. Joan, please excuse me, will you? I'll call for you later.
2: All right, Dan, I'll be waiting for you. My stateroom is D12 on the top deck.
0: Then I'll call for you.
3: I'm glad to have met you, lady.
2: I'm glad to have met you, too.
3: What's the percentage in mooning around with a dame like that?
0: That's something you wouldn't understand. Well, Steve, what's on your mind?
3: I just want to have a little talk with you. You know, we get to Honolulu tomorrow.
0: Yes, I know.
3: And in case you've got any ideas...
0: You're not worrying about me, are you? Why, Mr. Burke...
3: Oh, I ain't worrying, but just the same, don't forget we're sticking together. Come on, let's do about 40 turns around the deck. Keep you in shape.
0: What's the percentage of me keeping in shape?
3: Yeah, what? Huh? Yeah, that's a good one.

0: tired, Joan?
1: Tired? Oh, darling, no. I'm too excited. Oh, Dan, this has been the most wonderful evening. Just look at that moon on the water. And just think that straight ahead in the path of that moon, my precious, we have Honolulu. Tomorrow we'll be there.
0: That's right.
1: What are we going to do ashore, darling? Let's plan every minute.
0: Let's not plan anything now, Joan. Let's just wait and see what happens.
1: You don't seem very enthusiastic about it.
0: Well, there's something that might keep me on board.
1: For Dan. Dan and I counted on it. I won't be able to sleep tonight till you promise me you'll go.
0: Well, all right. I'll meet you at the beach, boy. At the little...
1: I'll be there.
0: Shall we say an hour after the boat docks?
1: Shall we?
0: And, Joan, if something happens, if I don't get there, well, you wait an hour.

0: curtain falls on the first act of One Way Passage.
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0: The curtain rises on the second act of One Way Passage.

0: Oh, Dan. Dan, it's all been so wonderful. Such fun having lunch in the little cafe. So heavenly here in this quiet little cove.
1: Joan, do you love me?
0: More than anything in the whole world. I love you more than life, Dan. Believe that.
1: Would you be content to spend the rest of your life with me in some far-off, isolated place?
0: Well, of course, Dan, anywhere. That's why you're so serious.
1: I could send for you.
0: Send for me?
1: You see, dear, there are certain matters that may take me halfway around the world.
0: Well, then don't send for me, Dan. I'll go with you. There, that's it.
1: Darling, I've got to tell you.
0: Well, if it's serious, I don't want to hear it. Not today.
1: But, Joan...
0: No, Dan. Don't talk. Just hold me.

0: Dan, I hate to go back on that ship. I've had the most glorious day.
1: You two going on board?
0: Well, yes, at least that's the idea.
1: Well, 2 minutes to sailing time. You'd better hurry.
2: Joan.
0: Yes, dear?
2: There's something I've been trying to tell you all day.
0: Well, not now, darling. We haven't time.
2: Yes, I must tell you. Now. Here. Let me hold you close. And please understand.
0: Death.
2: I'm not going back on the ship.
0: You're not. Death.
2: Joan. Joan. Joan, darling.
1: What's going on?
2: She's fainted.
1: You want me to help you carry her?
2: No, I can do that all right. I can carry her. I'll take her aboard.
1: All right, stand tight, everybody. Let him through. Come on, open up a hand. Come on.

0: She'll be all right.
1: Are you sure?
0: Yes, but she must have absolute quiet and rest. I was very much against her going ashore today.
1: Oh, it was my fault, Doctor. But if you're sure she's going to be all right, I'll be leaving.
0: Certainly.
2: Dan? Dan?
1: Yes, dear?
2: Don't leave me.
1: You must be quiet now. Try to sleep.
2: Don't leave me.
1: She's resting. Then I think I'll go on.
0: I'll walk out into the corridor with you. I want to tell you something.
1: All right, but hurry it up, will you, Doctor?
0: Dan, I want you to help me. Has Joan told you about herself?
1: What do you mean?
0: Joan must have absolute rest and quiet if she is ever to reach the mainland alive.
1: Well, I didn't know it was that bad.
0: Yeah, she's had several attacks like this one. She survived them, but it isn't humanly possible that she could survive another. The slightest excitement might kill her. A shock surely would. And Dan, I know the shock that is coming.
1: Doctor, you've been talking to Steve.
0: Yes, I have.
1: Then you know that Steve is a cop who finally caught up with me. That I'm under arrest.
0: Yes, I know. But can we find some way to keep it from her?
1: I don't know how. If I could go over the side when we're out at sea to keep her from knowing, I'd gladly do it. But that wouldn't help. Doctor, the ship's moving. We're on our way again. I gave Steve the slip today. Then I came back. That was my last chance. Doctor, the next time the boat stops, they'll turn me over to San Quentin. I guess Steve told you. They're going to hang me, Doctor. They're going to hang me for murder.
3: There it is, Dan. Golden Gate. We'll be in San Francisco quicker than you can say. Paradise Cocktail.
1: Yes, won't be long.
3: You're not very cheerful about it. What do we do tonight, darling? Let's go someplace and drink a dozen Paradise Cocktails.
1: The Golden Gate.
3: You know, I remember an old song. It goes, keep those golden gates wide open. Keep those gates ajar.
1: Yes, I remember it. I was born in San Francisco. When I was a youngster, I always thought they were singing about this gate. I thought it was the only one.
3: Hope you're wrong.
1: So do I. Joan, about those cocktails. I won't be able to see you tonight because I've got to go to Mexico.
3: Mexico?
1: Yes, I'm sorry, dear. As soon as the boat docks, I must leave.
3: You're going to Mexico?
1: I must go. I may have to stay there a long time.
3: All right, then, Dan. I'll meet you in Agua Caliente for New Year's.
1: It's a date.
4: Come on, Dan. Let's go down to the stateroom. We've got a little business to take care of before the boat gets in.
1: Joan, I'll meet you in your stateroom to say goodbye. So wait for me, Joan. That's it. You wait for me.
5: Hello, miss. What can I do for you?
3: Well, I was looking for Dan. Mr. Hardesty. Isn't this his stateroom?
5: Sure it is, miss.
3: Well, I was waiting for him in my stateroom, but he didn't come. Do you know where he is?
5: Blimey, I don't know where he is exactly, but I know where he's going. I was never so shocked in my life. All the time I was thinking he was a gentleman, and a fine gentleman, too, you might say.
3: What happened?
5: What happened? His pal, you might rightly say, puts a pair of blooming handcuffs on him, and out they go.
3: What do you say?
5: It's the truth, so help me, miss. His friend told me so. He says they're going to hang him.
3: No. No, it can't be. Dan. Dan, I've got to find you. Dan. Dan.
0: We were just leaving.
3: I know. I know.
4: Sorry to upset you like this, Miss Ames, but we wasn't expecting you.
0: Joan, I'm sorry it had become like this. I wanted to tell you.
3: Well, I only wanted to say goodbye, Dad.
0: Not goodbye, Joan. Ever. Remember? I'll be with you.
3: And remember. Remember our Guadalupe Day. New Year's Eve. Auf Wiedersehen.
6: I beg your pardon, but aren't you Mr. Burke?
4: Huh? Sure, I remember you. You're that doctor fella, yeah. I met you on the boat.
6: Yes, you're the detective who was with Mr. Dan Hardesty.
4: Yeah, that's right. What are you doing in Caliente?
6: Oh, I came down here on a sort of a vacation. Sort of change of scene might do me good.
4: Yeah, same with me. Bring a drink over here, we'll have one together.
6: All right.
4: Hey, waiter, bring the doctor's drink.
7: Si, senor.
6: We'll be having this drink just at midnight. See? It's almost 12.
4: Yeah. Glad to run into you, Doc. I was getting kind of lonesome. Kind of down in the dump.
7: Your drink, senor.
6: Oh, thank you.
4: I guess maybe we ought to drink this one to Dan and Miss Ames, don't you think?
6: I was just going to suggest that myself.
4: It was tough they had to hang.
6: Yes, I read about it in the paper. Too bad. I like him.
4: Death wasn't bad enough. The guy had to fall in love. What about the lady? Did she take it hard?
6: She died. Too.
4: You know, I heard him say, I'd work Caliente. New Year's Eve. What was that?
6: Oh, just somebody broke a couple of glasses.

0: And the curtain falls on One Way Passage, and on the premiere presentation by Gruen of the Warner Academy Theater. And congratulations are certainly due all around to Mr. Robert Lord, Gloria Dixon, Ronald Reagan, Henry O'Neill, and Gail Gordon, who was heard in the role of Steve. Before we say goodnight, we're going to call on one of the staunch supporters, an alumnus of the Academy who has been sitting in the audience throughout tonight's show. He's the star of Warner Brothers' new picture, Over the Wall, and you have seen him in many fine screen roles. We turn the spotlight on Dick Foran. Dick, will you come up here, please? Just a moment.
1: While Dick Foran is coming up on the stage, I want to urge you to visit your Gruen jeweler tomorrow. 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
0: Dick Foran, meet the audience.
2: Well, before I talk about anything else, I'd like to tell Ronnie and Gloria what a swell job they did tonight.
0: I suppose it's natural for you to feel that way, Dick, since Gloria Dixon and Ronald Reagan are your colleagues, so to speak.
2: Well, sure. It's like watching your own team come through with a win.
0: I see. Dick, one of these nights we're going to put you to work on this stage, which reminds me to ask what you're doing about your own career right now.
2: Well, I whipped over this evening from stage 19, the set of Boy Meets Girl. But look here, let's leave me out of this. I think Gloria and Ronnie should come out for a curtain speech. How about it?
0: A grand idea.
2: Come on, you two. This is opening night. You've got to stand still for congratulations.
3: Well, you'll have to give me a little time, Dick. I'm going to take a while for me to forget that I'm not Joan.
2: Well, how do you feel, Ronnie?
4: Well, Dan Hardesty has been one of my favorite screen characters for a long time. I feel a little humble that I was allowed to play him tonight.
3: And say, while we're throwing bouquets, I saw Over the Wall last night, Dick. You as well.
4: I thought you'd like One Way Passage, Dick, because you played a convict in Over the Wall. Of course, there are no boat scenes because you're in prison.
2: Well, it's no movie set either, because the story was written by a man who knows about such things. Warden Louis E. Laws of Sing Sing. And after sitting on that bed behind iron bars for several weeks, you know, I can sympathize with Dan Hardesty.
3: But you sing your way out of jail, which makes your ending happier than Dan's.
2: Well, I'll be a lot happier when my turn comes to do a play at this theater if I turn in a job of acting that's half as good as yours was.
3: Thank you, Dick, and good night.
4: Good night, Dick. Thanks, everyone.
0: Thank you, Dick Foran. And next week, Gruen, the Precision Watch, will again be your host to encore one of the most delightful romantic comedies of last year's screen successes, The Rollicking, The King and the Chorus Girl, which starred Joan Blondell and Ferdinand Gravé, with a splendid Warner Academy cast presented before another brilliant Hollywood audience and with a distinguished guest producer. So it's goodbye until curtain time next week.
1: We are pleased to announce that Dick Foran, starring in Over the Wall, a gripping drama of prison life written by Warden Louis D. Laws of Sing Sing Prison, may be seen this week at your local theater. And join us again next week in the Warner Academy Theater, transcribed from Hollywood, a feature of the Trans-American Broadcasting System.
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NBC University of the Air presents part two of the two-part radio edition of Louisa May Alcott's novel, Little Women, another in the series of books that live, American novels.

0: Last week, we met Marmee, the four girls, and Laurie, and learned how Meg and Laurie's tutor, Mr. Brooke, were beginning to show considerable interest in one another. The matter was discussed with the elder Marches, and all agreed that Meg, only 17, was still too young to become serious about marriage, though they all liked Mr. Brooke very much. Meg, a little frightened by the whole thing, assured Joe that if Mr. Brooke should become bothersome about it, she would promptly send him packing. Whereupon, Mr. Brooke came calling.
1: Oliver. Oh.
2: Good afternoon, Miss Margaret. Oh,
1: Mr. Brooke, what a surprise.
2: Yes, I came to get my umbrella.
1: Oh.
2: To see how your father finds himself today.
1: Oh, it's very well. Oh, he's in the rack.
2: Oh?
1: I'll get him and tell it you're here. Oh, will you wait? You wait right here.
2: Don't go, please.
1: Mother would like to see you.
2: Are you afraid of me, Margaret?
1: Oh, how can I be afraid when you've been so kind to Father during his illness? I only wish I could thank you for it.
2: Shall I tell you how?
1: Oh, no, please don't.
2: I love you so much, Meg, darling, and I only want to know if you care for me, just a little.
1: I don't know.
2: Will you try and find out, please, Meg?
1: I'm too young.
2: I'll wait. And in the meantime, you could be learning to love me. Would it be a very hard lesson, dear?
1: Not if I chose to learn it, but...
2: Please choose to learn, Meg. I love to teach, and I think I could be a pretty good teacher.
1: Well... I don't choose, so you needn't be so sure of yourself.
2: Meg.
1: I don't want to be worried about such things. Father says I needn't. It's too soon, and I'd rather not.
2: Oh, don't play with me, Meg. I didn't think that of you.
1: Oh, don't think of me at all. I'd rather you wouldn't. Oh, don't stand there looking at me like that.
3: Bless me, what's all this?
1: Oh, Andra.
2: Excuse me, I must see your father.
3: Well, and who was the young man that disappeared so suddenly?
1: With Father's friend. Oh, I'm so surprised to see you.
3: Hmm. That's evident. But what was Father's friend saying to make you red as a poppy?
1: We were merely talking. Mr. Brooke came for his umbrella.
3: Brooke? That boy's tutor? Oh, yes. I heard Josephine talking to your mother about that. You haven't gone and accepted him, child.
1: Oh, hush, Aunt March, he'll hear you.
3: Tell me, do you mean to marry this, cook?
1: Brooke, Aunt March. His name is Brooke.
3: Oh, crook, rook, what does it matter? You listen to me. If you do marry this man, not one penny of my money ever goes to you. Remember that, to be a sensible girl.
1: I shall marry whom I please, Aunt March, and you can leave your money to anyone you like.
3: Heighty-tighty, is that the way you take my advice? It is your duty to make a rich match, and it ought to be impressed upon you.
1: Father and Mother don't think so. They like John, though he is poor.
3: This Rook hasn't got any rich relations, has he?
1: No, but he has many warm friends.
3: Oh, you can't live on friends. Try it and see how cool they'll grow. So you intend to marry a man without money, position, or business, and go on working harder than you do now, when you might be comfortable all your days by minding me and doing better.
1: I couldn't do better if I waited half my life. John is good and wise, and I'm proud to think that he cares for me.
3: He knows you've got rich relations, child. That's the secret of his liking, I suspect.
1: Aunt March, how dare you say such a thing? My John wouldn't marry for money any more than I would. I'm not afraid of being poor. I know I'll be happy with him because he loves me, and I...
3: Well, I wash my hands of the whole affair. Don't expect anything from me when you're married. I'm done with you forever.
1: Oh, dear...
2: Meg, darling.
1: Oh, John.
2: I couldn't help hearing, Meg. Thank you for defending me. And thank Aunt March for proving that you do care for me a little bit.
1: I didn't know how much till she abused you.
2: Then I needn't go away. May I stay and be happy, Meg?
1: Oh, yes, John.
0: A few moments later, Joe came softly downstairs, paused an instant at the parlor door, and hearing no sound within, nodded and smiled in satisfaction and pushed open the door. To be transfixed upon the threshold, Going in to exult over a fallen enemy and to praise a strong-minded sister for the banishment of an objectionable lover, it certainly was a shock to behold the aforesaid enemy serenely sitting on the sofa with the strong-minded sister enthroned upon his knee and wearing an expression of the most abject submission.
1: Christopher Columbus!
4: Congratulate her, Sister Joe.
1: Marmy! Father! Somebody, quick, do something. John Brooke is acting dreadfully, and Meg likes it.
0: In the family conference that ensued, it was decided that John Brooke and Meg could be married at the end of 3 years. The two looked so happy that even Joe had to relent and be glad. Those 3 years passed swiftly. At the end of them, Meg, now 20, was married by her father in their old home. John was now in a fair way of business, and he and Meg moved at once to their tiny new house. Joe, now 19, was more deeply interested in her writing than ever, and Laurie, who was doing well in college, had begun to seem a bit too sentimental where Joe was concerned. Beth was thinner, and there was the shadow of pain in her eyes, but she never complained. Amy had grown lovely and vivacious and had begun to displace Joe in Aunt March's affections.
3: Are you going to the charity bazaar, Amy, dear?
5: Yes, Aunt March. The Chesters were kind enough to ask me.
6: I'm not going. They think it's a great favor.
5: Well, favors don't trouble me when they're well meant.
6: Well, I don't like favors. They oppress me and make me feel like a slave.
3: Amy, do you speak French, dear?
5: Pretty well, Aunt Mars.
3: How's your French, Josephine?
6: Don't know a word. Can't bear French. Such a silly, slippery sort of language.
7: Oh, Joe, isn't it wonderful? Aunt March is going abroad next month and wants
5: me to go with her. Oh, Marmy.
7: Oh, no, dear. Not you. It's Amy.
5: Amy? Not me?
7: Aunt says Amy decidedly. And I'm afraid it is partly your own fault. Aunt Wright is just quoting something you had said. I planned at first to ask Joe, but as favors burden her and she hates French, I think I won't venture to invite her.
5: Oh, my tongue, my abominable tongue. Why can't I learn to keep it quiet?
0: The house was in a ferment till Amy was off. Joe bore up pretty well till the lucky girl was out of sight. Then retired to the garret and cried till she couldn't cry anymore. After which she and Beth and their mother and father took up their lives in a normal state of cheerfulness. All except Beth, that is. Beth continued to fail. One night, Joe lay awake longer than usual.
6: Beth, darling, what is it?
5: Oh, Joe, I thought you were asleep.
6: Is it the old pain, my precious?
5: Oh, it's a new one, but I can bear it.
6: Tell me all about it and let me cure it.
5: You can't. There is no cure.
6: Where is it? Shall I call Mother?
5: Oh, no. No, don't call her.
6: But Beth,
5: don't tell her. I shall be better soon.
6: Does anything else trouble you, Beth?
5: Yes, Joe.
6: Wouldn't it comfort you to tell me what it was?
5: Not now. Not yet.
6: Then I won't ask. But remember, Beth, Mother and I are always glad to help you if we can.
5: I know it. I'll tell you by and by.
0: The next day, Beth seemed quite herself again and continued so for a time. But now another worry came to occupy Joe's attention. Laurie began to become troublesome. He hinted darkly at an all-absorbing passion for Joe. Now Joe loved Laurie, but only as a friend. And that's the way she wanted it to remain. She gave the matter long and careful thought and finally arrived at a solution.
6: Mommy.
7: Yes, Joe?
6: Mommy, I want to go away somewhere this winter for a change.
7: Why, Joe?
6: I want something new.
1: I feel restless. I'm anxious to be seeing, doing, learning more than I am.
7: Where will you go?
1: To New York. You know, your friend Mrs. Kirk, who runs a boarding house, wrote to you for some respectable young person to teach her children, and so I think I should suit if I tried.
7: Joe, are these the only reasons for this sudden fancy?
1: No, Mother.
7: May I know the others?
1: It may be vain and wrong to say it, but I'm afraid Laurie's getting too fond of me.
7: Then you don't care for him in the way it's evident that he begins to care for you?
1: Mercy, no.
7: Oh, I'm glad of that, Joe.
1: Why, please?
7: Because, dear, I don't think you're suited to one another. You're too much alike and too fond of freedom to get on happily together as man and wife.
1: That's just the feeling I had.
7: Are you sure of his feeling for you?
1: I'm afraid so, Mother, and I think I'd better go away before it comes to anything.
7: I agree with you. And if it can be managed, you shall go.
0: It could be managed, and preparations were made. When she told Laurie, he took it very quietly, much to her surprise. So she departed for New York in high spirits. During her stay, Jo kept a very complete journal, which she sent home in weekly installments. It proved very illuminating.
1: Mrs. Kirk welcomed me so kindly, I felt at home at once, and I think I shall be very happy here. As I was coming downstairs this evening, I saw something I liked. I stood aside to let a little servant girl lumber up when I saw a gentleman come along behind her, take the heavy heart of coal out of her hand, and say,
8: "It goes better so, yeah? The little back is too young to have such heaviness."
1: Wasn't that good of him? Mrs. Kirk said it must have been Professor Bear. She told me that he's from Berlin, very learned and good, but poor as a church mouse, and gives German lessons to support himself. I like his looks and mean to get better acquainted. It's no harm, Marmy. He's almost 40. I'm taking German lessons. It all came about most surprisingly. In helping Mrs. Kirk put Professor Bear's room to rights, I discovered that he needed a great many buttons sewed on and socks darned. So I began looking after his linen in secret. And one day I was knitting a heel into one of his socks and sitting near the door to the parlor where he was giving a German lesson, which I often did so as to be able to overhear and try to learn some of the language, when he popped out and caught me gabbling over a verb.
8: So, have you a wish for German?
1: Oh, yes, but you're too busy.
8: Ah, we will make the time. At evening, I shall give a little lesson with much gladness. For look you, Miss Marsh, I have a debt to pay. Oh, yes. You say to yourself, oh, he will not see what I do. He will never observe that his sock heels go not in holes anymore. Ah, but I have an eye, and I see much. Come now, a little lesson then and now, or no more of your good fairy works for me.
1: So we struck a bargain, and I'm learning German under the kindest and most patient teacher in the world.
0: Though very happy in the social atmosphere about her and very busy with her daily tasks, Jo still found time for literary labors. She began writing the kind of sensational short stories then so popular in the trashy weekly papers to be found everywhere. These papers paid well for their stories, and though she wrote anonymously, Jo was rather proud of the fact that they bought hers as fast as she could turn them out. But one day, she came upon her now very good friend, Professor Bear, who sat looking with disgust upon a weekly paper bearing a fearful picture composed of a lunatic, a corpse, a villain, and a viper, which adorned one of her unsigned stories.
8: I wish these papers did not come in the house. They are not for children to read. I would rather give boys gunpowder to play with than this bad trash.
1: Oh, may not be bad. Only silly, you know. And if there is a demand for it, I don't see any harm in supplying it.
8: There is a demand for whiskey, but I think you and I would not sell it to children.
1: Well, of course not, Professor, only...
8: Not only do the stories like this poison the little ones who read them, they're not good for the ones who write them. Especially when the writer, she have talent, real talent, that she must use to write simple, good, true stories.
1: You...
6: You knew all the time.
8: Yeah, I knew.
6: Oh, you make me feel so ashamed.
8: Oh, then please, make for me the promise that you will write only what you feel in your heart.
6: I promise. Gladly, I promise.
0: So Joe corked up her ink bottle, feeling that she needed to learn much more before she could take up her pen again. And then came spring and the time to return home. And as she bade the professor goodbye and extracted a promise that he would visit them someday, Joe surprised a look in his eye that made her blush without quite knowing why. Then she went home in time to see Laurie graduate with high honors. The next day when he came to see Joe, the look in his eye told her that her winter away from home had failed to damp his ardor.
6: Now you must have a good long holiday.
2: I intend to. With you.
6: No, Teddy, please don't.
2: I will, and you must hear me. It's no use, Joe. We've got to have it out, and the sooner the better for both of us.
6: Say what you like, then. I'll listen.
2: I've loved you ever since I've known you, Joe. I've tried to show it, but you wouldn't let me. Now I'm going to make you hear and give me an answer, for I can't go on so any longer.
6: I'm so desperately sorry, Teddy. But I can't help it. You know it's impossible for people to make themselves love other people if they don't.
2: They do sometimes.
6: Laurie, I agree with Mother that you and I are not suited to each other, because our quick tempers and strong wills would probably make us both miserable. So we'll be good friends all our lives, but we won't go and do anything rash.
2: Yes, we will if we get the chance.
6: Now, Laurie, do be reasonable and take a sensible view of the case.
2: Oh, please, Joe, dearest, say yes.
6: I can't say yes, truly, so I won't say it at all. Oh, Laurie, can't you see I'm right?
2: You'll be sorry someday, Joe.
6: Laurie, where are you going?
2: To the devil.
0: For a minute, Joe's heart stood still. But then her good sense came to her rescue, and she felt sure that Laurie would soon forget. But Laurie was more deeply affected than she had dreamed. And finally, his grandfather proposed a trip to Europe to help him come to himself. Laurie listlessly agreed to the idea, and when they left, Joe felt that the old Laurie was gone forever. Now came a sad time in the life of the Marches. Beth failed steadily, and more Joe devoted her time and efforts to Beth's care. They went together to the seashore for a little holiday, hoping to restore the robot while there. Joe learned Beth's secret, that she knew she would never get well. Beth had reconciled herself to her fate and tried to help Joe see it as she did.
6: I don't know how to express myself and shouldn't try to anyone but you, my Joe. I only mean to say that I have a feeling that it never was intended I should live long. I'm not like the rest of you. I never made any plans about what I'd do when I grew up. I never thought of being married as you all did. I couldn't seem to imagine myself anything but stupid little Beth, trotting about at home, of no use anywhere but there. I never wanted to go away. And the hard part now is leaving you all. I'm not afraid. But it seemed as if I should be homesick for you. Even in heaven.
0: When the first bitterness was over, the family accepted the inevitable and put away their grief and did his or her part toward making Beth's last days happy ones. As she had hoped, the tide went out easily, and in the dark hour before the dawn, on the bosom where she had drawn her first breath, Beth quietly drew her last. Joe rebelled in spirit for a while, but gradually the tasks of living soothed her pain, and then she took up writing once more and published a story that won her real acclaim. But there was a core of loneliness in her heart that nothing could reach. Meanwhile, Laurie and Amy were still abroad, And word had come from Amy of having seen Laurie quite frequently. Then one day...
7: Joe, I've just received a letter from Amy.
9: Oh, good. What does she say?
7: I don't know how to say this, dear. Joe, would you feel badly if your Laurie fell in love with someone else?
9: Oh, no, Marmy. I'd be glad for him. Is it Amy?
7: Yes, dear. I think they've found a real love.
0: And for some odd reason, Joe's thoughts would stray to a certain Professor Friedrich Bear with a longing that she did not fully comprehend. Then one twilight, Joe was alone, lying on the old sofa, looking at the fire and thinking. She must have dozed, for suddenly...
9: Mommy? Oh, I don't feel well. I think I see Laurie's ghost.
10: A little solid for a ghost, don't you think?
9: Laurie, my Laurie.
10: Dear Joe, you are glad to see me then?
9: Glad? Oh, my blessed boy, I can't tell you how glad. Where's Amy?
10: Your mother's got her at Meg's. We stopped there on the way and there was no getting my wife out of their clutches.
9: You're what?
10: The dickens, now I've done it.
9: You've gone and got married.
10: Yes, please. But I never will again.
0: Suddenly the door flew open. In trooped the whole family. And all at once everybody was hugging and kissing and talking and laughing, as though to banish in one moment the loneliness of all the past months. They hardly heard the knock on the door.
11: Good evening.
9: Oh, Mr. Bear, I am so glad to see you.
11: And I to see Miss Marsh.
9: Oh.
11: Oh, but no, you have a party.
9: Oh, no, we haven't. Only the family. My sister and friends have just come home. Oh, come in and be one of us.
11: Well, I
9: insist. Oh, here. Let me have your hat.
11: Well, if I shall not be Monsieur de Trop, I will so gladly see them all.
9: Oh, good. Come in. Father, Mother, this is my friend, Professor Bear.
0: They loved him at once. The children rushed to him like bees to a honey pot. Father found a kindred spirit. Mommy warmed to his kind heart. For a fortnight, the professor came and went with lover-like regularity. And then he stayed away for 3 whole days and made no sign. A proceeding which caused everybody to look sober, and Joe to become pensive at first, and then very cross.
9: It's nothing to me, of course, but I should think he would have come and bid us goodbye, like a gentleman.
7: If you're going out, you'd better take the little umbrella, dear. It looks like rain.
9: Yes, Marnie. Do you want anything in town? I've got to run in and get some paper.
7: Yes, I want some twill silesia and 2 yards of marrow lavender ribbon. And if you happen to meet Mr. Bear, bring him home to tea.
0: The dry goods stores were not down among the counting houses, banks, and wholesale warerooms where gentlemen most to congregate. But Jo found herself in that part of the city before she did a single errand, loitering along as if waiting for someone. And then it began to rain, and she discovered she'd forgotten to take the umbrella after all. Seeking shelter, she darted heedlessly across the busy street.
9: Oh, dear.
11: Surely I must know this strong-minded lady who goes so bravely under the horses' noses.
9: Professor Bear.
11: What do you down here, my little friend?
9: I'm shopping.
11: Oh? You have no umbrella?
9: No.
11: May I go also and share mine with you and carry you a bundle?
9: Yes, thank you.
11: Good. Let us go.
9: We thought you had gone.
11: Oh, did you believe that I should go with no farewell to those who have been so heavenly kind to me?
9: Oh, no, I didn't. I knew you were busy about your own affairs, but we rather missed you. Father and Mother especially.
8: And you?
9: I'm always glad to see you, sir.
8: I thank you. And I come one time more before I go.
9: You are going, then?
8: I have no longer any business here. It is done. Hearts, dearest. Why do you cry?
9: Because you are going away.
8: Oh, you cry that I go?
9: Yes.
8: Oh, my God, that is wonderful. Oh, Joe, I have nothing but much love to give you.
9: Oh.
8: And I have waited to be sure that I was something more than a friend. Am I? Joe, can you make just a little place in your heart for me?
9: Oh, yes, Friedrich. Yes.
0: The emotional remarks that followed her impetuous, "Oh, yes," were not of a coherent character. Passers-by probably thought them a pair of harmless lunatics, for they strolled happily and leisurely along, oblivious of the rain and fog and the gathering dusk. Little they cared what anybody thought, for they were enjoying the happy hour that seldom comes but once in any life. And thus at last they turned from the night and storm and loneliness to the household light and warmth and peace, as Joe led her lover in and shut the door.

0: Little Women by Louisa May Alcott is one of America's novels, brought to you each week by the NBC University of the Air. 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That's Post Office Box 30, Station J, New York 27. Little Women was adapted for radio in part by Ethel Harris Gregory. The music was composed by Emil Soderstrom, and the orchestra was directed by Bernard Berquist. The entire production was under the direction of Homer Heck. Joe was played by Geraldine Kay, Meg by Martha McCain, Beth by Doris Grundy, and Amy by Mary Ann O'Neill. Marmee was played by Fern Person, Aunt March by Hilda Graham, Laurie by Charles Flynn, Mr. Brooke by Larry Alexander, Professor Bear by Kurt Kupfer, and the narration was by Jonathan Hull. 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
1: Oh, come in, Smithers. 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
5: In just a moment, enjoy Best Plays. But first, we'd like to remind you that Big Story, the program that dramatizes the stories that come once in a lifetime to a reporter, will return to NBC this Wednesday to bring us another season of exciting dramatic fare. Another program note for your listening enjoyment is the switch of Truth or Consequences back to its Thursday night stand. Yes, Ralph Edwards and his full bags of stunts and surprises for unsuspecting studio contestants will be with us every Thursday beginning next week. But now, it's Best Plays on NBC.
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0: Best Plays, a series of hour-length dramas selected from the outstanding successes of the New York stage. Now, John Chapman, editor of the theatrical yearbook Best Plays and drama critic of the New York Daily News, is here to introduce Cyril Richard in The Petrified Forest by Robert Sherman. Mr. Chapman.
1: Thank you. And another warm welcome to our audience. Our best play at this time has had quite a history. It provided one of the best roles ever played on Broadway for and by a beloved and distinguished actor, Leslie Howard. It was written by one of the most distinguished American dramatists, Robert E. Sherwood. Its producers were no less distinguished, having been Mr. Howard, Gilbert Miller, and Arthur Hopkins. The most familiar item in the long legend of the Petrified Forest concerns the hunch Arthur Hopkins had about a young actor. Hopkins had seen this young actor as a well-groomed chap with patent leather hair in a comedy or two, and he had the idea that this young fellow had possibilities. He could, Hopkins figured, do something besides light comedy. And so it came about that the actor was chosen to play Duke Mantee, the gunman, in the Petrified Forest. The lucky young man whom Hopkins had picked out was Humphrey Bogart, and Bogart was immediately given a chance in the movies. But the star of the play was Leslie Howard, and our star for this performance is another distinguished actor from England, Cyril Richard. Not long after our play begins, we shall meet Mr. Richard in the role of Alan Squire, a man who has managed to bum his way as far west as the desert section of eastern Arizona. Our setting is the Black Mesa Filling Station and Barbecue Lunchroom, an oasis in a hot and thirsty country.

0: guess you wouldn't be exaggerating much to say it was the lonesomest place in Arizona. Maybe in the whole world. People were always stopping in the lunchroom or to get gas, but even when they were there, it was still lonesome. Because, I mean, you knew that they'd be leaving for somewhere else right away. The ones who stayed there all the time were Gramps and Dad and me and Bose. Once Bose had been a football player, but Dad had given him a job around the filling station. He always wore this little gold chain around his neck. One day I asked him about it.
1: I've been waiting for you to notice that. That was my father's watch chain. Where do you see what's on the end of it? Look.
0: Little gold football.
1: Solid gold. I got that for intercepting a pass and running 68 yards to a touchdown. Here's something else. Look at this clipping. Read it.
0: Tip to the pigskin fraternity. When pondering your All-American selections for this semester, just mull over the name of Bose Hertzlinger of Nevada Tech. Playing with an admittedly minor league club, Hertzlinger managed to remind some of us of the Illini Phantom himself. Who was the Illini Phantom?
1: Red Grange. That's just a sample of the kind of notices I got. I could show you dozens more like it.
0: You think a lot of yourself, don't you?
1: Well, who wouldn't in my position?
0: Why do you have to work in a filling station?
1: Oh, I could make good money anywhere else. I just can't be tied down. Not yet. Got an itch inside that keeps me on the move. Chasing the rainbow.
0: Where do you expect to find that?
1: Maybe I'm kind of close to it right now.
0: Well, you'd better look someplace else. There aren't any rainbows around Black Mesa.
1: I wouldn't bet on that. You know, Gabby, you're a queer kid. Sometimes you seem too young to know anything, and sometimes you seem like somebody's grandmother. Reading all that pesh poetry. That gives me an idea.
0: An idea of what?
1: Oh, it's easy to tell when a girl's ready for love.
0: How do you tell that, Bose?
1: Well, one pretty sure way is when she starts calling me by my own name for the first time.
0: Oh.
1: Another way is how I feel myself. Takes two to make a radio program, you know. The one that's sending and the one that's receiving. When I'm with a girl who's cute and appealing, I can feel sort of electric waves running all through me. I can be pretty sure that she's doing some broadcasting, whether she knows it or not.
0: Have you got a program coming in now?
1: Can't you kind of hear it, honey? Listen. It's like the hottest torch song that was ever sung. You can call me a sap if you want to, Gabby, but I guess I'm falling in love with you. I'm getting so I want you more than is good for me.
0: Have you ever been in love before?
1: Never.
0: Did you ever say you were?
1: Oh, sure, plenty of times.
0: And did they believe you?
1: Certainly they did. Mm. And I'll tell you why. Because they were all dumb. That's just where you're different, Gabby. I couldn't fool you.
0: I'm smart, am I?
1: Too smart, for most men. You'd catch on to them, but that's just what I want, because the more you see into me, the more you're going to like me.
0: Better look out if you want to hold on to your job. Dad might come in, and he doesn't like to have the help making passes at me.
1: That wouldn't bother me, honey, sweet. There are plenty more jobs for anyone with the ambition I got. But there aren't plenty more girls like you. You're going to love me, Gabby. You're going to love me a lot. As a matter of fact, I'm going to kiss you so...
0: Look out! Someone at the door.
1: We'll talk about it some more later.
0: You better get outside on the job, or Dad's going to send you back to that football field or wherever you come from.
1: Okay, Gabby. Hello there. What can we do for you?
2: Can I order something to eat?
1: Why, certainly. Miss Maple will take care of you right over there. Customer, Gabby.
2: How do you do?
0: Will you sit at the counter, sir?
2: Thank you.
0: Driven far?
2: I've been walking.
0: Do you live around here?
2: No. My last host of the road reached his ranch and about 10 miles back and didn't ask me in. I had to continue on foot. It's wonderful what progress you can make by hitchhiking. I think I'll have today's special. What's in it?
0: Well, here it's hamburger sandwich with vegetables on the side. It's always today's special. It's pretty good.
2: Well, I'd like it. But first, I'd like to have some of that, cream of corn soup, some beer, and I'll order the dessert later.
0: Okay.
2: Oh, another question. Where am I?
0: This place is called Black Mesa. There's nothing else here. Where were you planning to go?
2: Oh, my plans have been uncertain.
0: You mean you were just bumming along?
2: Well, call it gypsying. I had a vague idea that I'd like to see the Pacific Ocean, perhaps drown in it.
0: Are you English?
2: But that depends... Well, you might call me an American once removed.
0: Oh. Well, I guess you're hungry. I'll be right back with your soup. I'll just heat it up a second. It won't take a minute.
2: Thank you very much.

0: Take your order?
1: Yes, charming young lady.
0: That's my daughter. Gabby.
2: What?
0: I'm leaving now.
2: Oh, Dad.
0: I'm taking $5.
2: Where are you going?
0: Legion meeting.
2: How much did you say you took?
0: $5.
2: What do you need all that for?
0: Well, just in case of emergency. What do you mean, nosing in my business? You think I wasn't fit to be trusted with money or ideas or anything? But I'm here to tell you that
2: what, Dad?
0: Never mind. Anything delays me getting back, I'll phone.
2: All right.
0: Don't forget to light the neon sign when it gets dark.
2: I won't. Well, here's your soup, my friend.
1: Thank you.
2: The cook was telling me in the kitchen that there's a gangster outfit loose. Headed this way. She heard it on the radio.
1: Oh, perhaps this is he.
2: No, that's Gramps.
3: Hey, Gabby. How about letting your poor, weary old grandfather have a little drink now?
2: No.
3: Oh, come on. I ain't got so long to live.
2: You can have one before you go to bed, and that's all. Your hamburger will be right up.
3: Hey, mister. You hear about Duke Mantee? They got the whole story here in the Post. 6 killed, 4 wounded, 2 not expected to live. I'd see his picture.
1: Doesn't look very vicious, does he?
3: Well, I tell you, you can't tell a killer from his picture, except by his chin. Now, that's a funny thing about a killer. He always holds his chin in. You ever notice that?
1: Well, I don't think I've ever seen a killer.
3: Oh, I have. Plenty of them. Ever hear of Billy the Kid?
1: Yes, indeed.
3: Yeah, I knowed him well, down in Pecos County. He took a couple of shots at me once.
1: Oh, I congratulate you on still being with us.
3: Well, it was kind of dark, and he'd had a few. And besides, I don't think he really meant to do me any real harm. He just wanted to scare the pants off me.
1: Did he?
3: No, I see he was just having some fun, so I said to him, "Kid, you're drunk." And he said, "What makes you think that?" He was always kind of soft-spoken. And I said, "Because you missed me." Well, sir, he had to laugh. Yeah, you're kind of hungry, ain't you?
1: Yes, you can just go so long without food.
3: Been having some bad luck.
1: Yes?
3: Well, no regrets in that these days. What line of work you in?
1: None just now. I've been at times a writer.
3: Are you a famous writer?
1: No.
3: Maybe you're just modest. What's your name?
1: Alan Squire.
3: Well, maybe you're, for all I know. I don't get to do much reading outside the headlines. My eyes are going back on me. But when I was your age, I could hit a running jackrabbit at 50 paces.
2: Mm-hmm. Supper's ready, Gramp. It's on the kitchen table.
3: Well, I'm all ready, Fred. He's got me hungry watching him eat. Pleased to meet you, Mr. Squire.
1: Pleased to meet you, sir.
2: Like the soup?
1: It was glorious.
2: Hope Gramps didn't bother you.
1: No, no. He's a charming old gentleman. He told me he'd been missed by Billy the Kid.
2: He tells everybody about that. Poor Gramps. You get terribly sick of him after a while. Did I hear him say you're a writer?
1: Yes.
2: Well, I haven't met many writers. Except Sidney Wenzel. Ever hear of him?
1: No, I'm afraid not.
2: Well, he's with Warner Brothers.
1: Oh.
2: He stopped here once when he was driving out to the coast. He said I ought to go to Hollywood and to be sure and look him up. I don't guess he meant it, though.
1: Oh, please don't go away.
2: Something else you want? We got pie and layer cake.
1: No, I'd like to talk to you. Please sit down.
2: All right.
1: I suppose you want to go into the movies?
2: Lord, no.
1: No? I thought every girl had a heart set on Hollywood.
2: Well, that's just it. It's too common. I want to go to Bourg.
1: Where?
2: Bourg in France. You'd never guess it, but that's where I come from.
1: But you're not French?
2: Partly. I was born in Bourg, but I left it almost before I was able to walk, so all I know about it is from the picture postcards my mother sends me.
1: She still lives there?
2: Yes. Dad brought us back here after the war. Mother stuck it out in this desert for a couple of years, and then she packed up and went back to Bourg. Some people think it was cruel of her to leave me. Do you?
1: Not if you don't, Miss Mabel.
2: Well, I don't. She's tried lots of times to get me over there to see her, but Dad won't allow it. She got a divorce and married a Frenchman that's got a bookstore. She used to send me a book every year for my birthday. Last year, she sent me the poems of Françoise Villon. You ever read it?
1: Yes.
2: Wonderful poetry. She wrote in it, "Ah, ma chère petite Gabrielle."

0: Yeah. And all the French I know, that means to my dear little Gabriel. She gave me that name. It's the only French thing I've got.
1: Gabriel. Beautiful name.
0: Wouldn't you know it would get changed into Gabby by these lousy jerks around here?
1: What do you get out of Villon's poems?
0: Oh. Well, Villon, he gets the stink of the gasoline and the hamburger out of my system. And all his poems, they make me think of French people. I love French people. You know, they can understand everything, like life and love and death, and they can enjoy it, or laugh at it, depending on how they feel.
1: And that's why you want to go to France? To understand everything?
0: Oh, I will go there. When Grant dies, we can sell this place. And Dad's going to take his share and move to Los Angeles so that he can join a really big legion post and get to be a political power. But I'm going to spend my part of the money on a trip to Bourg, where there's something beautiful to look at, and wine, and dancing in the streets.
1: Gabrielle, if I were you, I'd stay here and avoid disappointment.
0: What makes you think I'd be disappointed?
1: I've been to France.
0: In the war?
1: No. It's the fault of a book I wrote once. I was 22 when I wrote it, and it was very, very stark. It sold slightly over 600 copies. It cost the publisher quite a lot of money. It also cost him his wife. You see, she divorced him and married me. She saw in me a major artist, profound but inarticulate. She believed that all I needed was background. And she gave it to me, with southern exposure and a fine view of the Mediterranean. For 8 years, I reclined there on the Riviera, on my background. And I waited for the major artist to step forth and say something of enduring importance. He preferred to remain inarticulate.
0: And you've left your wife now?
1: Yes.
0: I'm glad you did.
1: Well, I left at her suggestion. She's now taken up with a Brazilian painter, also a major artist. There was nothing for me to do but travel, so I decided to go forth and discover America. And I've gone this far on my journey, thanks to the power of the thumb.
0: What were you looking for?
1: Well, that's rather hard to say. I suppose I've been looking for something to believe in. I've been hoping to find something that's worth living for and dying for.
0: What have you found?
1: Nothing so interesting as an old man who is missed by Billy the Kid and a fair young lady who reads Villon.
0: You know what I'd really like to do? I'd like to paint. If I could just get to France, I'd take up painting. They've got some of the finest art schools in the world there. And they've got beautiful things to paint, too. Flowers and castles and rivers. Here in this desert, it's just the same thing over and over again.
1: Look out of that window. Don't you realize there are probably thousands of artists in France who are saying, I'd find a really big theme for my canvas if only I could get out to Arizona.
0: Oh, I know a lot of people come out here and they just go crazy about the desert. And they say it's full of mystery and it's haunted and all that. Well, maybe it is. There's something in me that makes me want something different.
1: Yeah, I know there's something in you. Wish I could figure out what it is.
0: Listen, you've been to France. What are they like there?
1: Well, it's rather difficult to render a sweeping judgment.
0: But they're always having a good time, aren't they?
1: Well, not invariably.
0: Well, maybe I know them better than you do, because it's in my blood. Sometimes I feel as though I was, sparkling all over, and I don't care what happens. I mean, I want to go out and do something that's absolutely crazy and marvelous.
1: Mm-hmm.
0: Then the American part of me speaks up and spoils everything. Makes me go to work and figure out a lot of dull accounts. So many pounds of coffee, so many frankfurters, so many rolls.
1: You keep your accounts correctly?
0: Well, if I didn't, this place would be bankrupt.
1: Then that's the French part of you. The sparkle must be 100% American. Would you like to marry a Frenchman?
0: I don't want to marry anybody. I want to be always free.
1: Oh, and how about that stalwart youth out there in the football jersey?
0: What makes you think I'd take any notice of him?
1: Well, when I came in here,
0: sure, he was kissing me. I wasn't kissing back. Do you think I should have?
1: Don't ask me, Gabrielle. Did your French blood guide you? It's infallible in matters of that sort.
0: But you ought to know something. I mean, you've seen a lot, and you've written a book. And you've been married.
1: I don't know anything. You see, the trouble with me is I belong to a vanishing race. I'm one of the intellectuals.
0: That means you've got brains, and I can see that.
1: Yes, brains without purpose. Noise without sound. Shape without substance. Have you ever read The Hollow Men?
0: No.
1: Well, don't. It's discouraging, but it's true. It refers to the intellectuals who thought they'd conquered nature. They dammed it up and used its waters to irrigate the wastelands. They built streamlined monstrosities to penetrate its resistance. They wrapped it up in cellophane and sold it in drugstores. They were so certain they had it subdued. And now, do you realize what it is? It's causing world chaos.
0: No.
1: Well, I'm probably the only living person who can tell you. It's nature hitting back. Not with the old weapons. Floods, plagues, holocausts. We can neutralize them. She's fighting back with strange instruments called neuroses. She's deliberately afflicting mankind with the jitters. Nature's proving that she can't be beaten, not by the likes of me. She's taking the world away from the intellectuals and giving it back to the apes. Oh, forgive me, Gabrielle.
0: No, go on talking.
1: Don't listen to me. I was born in 1901, the year Victoria died. I was just too late for the Great War and too soon for the Revolution. You're a war baby. You may be an entirely different species, for all I know. You can easily be one of nature's own children and therefore able to understand her and laugh at her or enjoy her, depending on how you feel.
0: No, you talk like a darn fool.
1: I know it.
0: No wonder your wife kicked you out. No wonder she fell for you in the first place.
1: That sounds alarmingly like a compliment.
0: It is a compliment. What did you say your name was?
1: Alan Squire. I've been calling you Gabrielle, so you'd better just...
0: Where are you going from here, Alan?
1: That depends on where this road leads.
0: It leads to the Petrified Forest.
1: What's that?
0: A lot of dead old trees in the desert that turn to stone.
1: The Petrified Forest. A suitable haven for me. Perhaps that's what I'm destined for, to make an interesting fossil for future study. Homo semi-Americanus. A specimen of the in-between age.
0: I was just thinking... I'd like to go to France with you.
1: Oh, no. No, Gabrielle. I can never retrace my footsteps.
0: You mean you haven't enough money?
1: Oh, even that's an understatement.
0: I haven't enough either yet. Alan, do you know how much money Gramps has salted away in the bank in Santa Fe? $22,000. It's in Liberty Bonds now, and it's all will to me. Well, I guess we could travel pretty far on that, couldn't we?
1: Too far.
0: Well, we could go to France and... You'd show me everything, all the cathedrals and the art, and explain everything. Would you like to?
1: That's a startling proposal, Gabrielle. I hadn't expected to receive anything like that in this desert.
0: Well, we'd have to wait, maybe years. But I could have bows fired and give you the job of tending the gas station.
1: Mm. You think you'd like to have me for a companion?
0: Oh, I know I would, and I don't make mistakes.
1: No.
0: You're no ape man, Alan, but... Well, you're lovable. Would you like to be loved by me?
1: Yes, Gabrielle. I should like to be loved by you.
0: Do you think I'm attractive?
1: Oh, there are better words than that for what you are.
0: Well, then why don't we at least make a start at it? I mean, you haven't got anything else to do.
1: That's just it. You couldn't live very long with a man who had nothing else to do but worship you. That's a dull kind of life, Gabrielle. It's the kind of love that makes people old too soon. But I thank you for the suggestion. You've opened up a new channel of my imagination, which will be pleasant to explore during my lonely wanderings. I'll think of the chimes of Bourges and you.
0: You're going now?
1: Yeah. And I shall continue going until either I drop or that major artist emerges to announce his message to posterity.
0: Well, I can't stop you.
1: No, Gabriel, you can't. But you can do for me one great favor before I go. Would you mind very much if I kissed you goodbye?
0: No. I wouldn't mind.
1: You'll understand it'd be nothing more.
0: Well, I'd understand it'd be just a kiss, that's all.
1: That's absolutely all.
2: Ah! Oh. So that's what's going on in here. Necking. Who do you think you are, fella?
0: Lay off him, Bose.
2: Just because she's cute and sweet, you thought you could get fresh, huh?
0: He didn't get fresh. He only wanted to kiss me goodbye.
2: Yes. The impulse is rather hard to explain, but I...
3: You needn't wait to explain it. Pay your check and get out.
1: Very well. How much do I owe, Miss Maple?
0: 30 cents.
2: Is that all he ate?
0: Yes, and shut up!
1: 30 cents, eh? Well, that's very reasonable. Very reasonable indeed. That brings me to another embarrassment. I haven't got 30 cents. I haven't anything.
2: Well, get that. I didn't expect to find such nerve in anybody that looked like you. What are you going to do about it?
1: I haven't the remotest.
2: What do you got in your pack there?
1: Shirt, underwear, socks, toothbrush, passport, an insurance policy, and a copy of Modern Man in Search of a Soul by Dr. Jung.
2: Thought you could pay with a kiss, did you? Thought if you brought a little romance into her poor, starved life, the check would be forgotten, did you?
0: Get out of here, Bose, and send the business. There's a customer outside.
2: I'll teach this hobo a thing or two about taking advantage of helpless young girls.
0: Bose, if you don't get out of here, I'll have you fired when Dad comes back. Where is the ladies' room, please? Back that way, madam. That door on your left.
4: Oh, thank you.
5: What kind of cigars have you?
0: Admiration, White Owl, and Texas Dandies.
5: How much are the Texas Dandies?
0: Three for a dime.
5: Let me have an admiration.
0: You come far?
5: Yes. Yes, we've driven from Dayton, Ohio. We're on our way out to Santa Barbara for the winter. We lost a great deal of time today, as I wanted Mrs. Chisholm to see the Gila Cliff dwellings. She was rather disappointed. How far is it to the Phoenix Biltmore?
0: Well, it's a good 200 miles from here.
5: I imagine we can make it by midnight.
0: You'll have to step on it. What kind of car are you driving?
5: Duesenberg.
1: Oh, goodbye, Miss Mabel.
0: Just a minute, Alan. Excuse me, sir.
5: Oh, what?
0: Would you have room in your car for another party?
5: Who is it?
0: For this friend of mine, Mr. Squire. He's on his way to the coast and he hasn't got a car just now. He's an author.
5: Well, I suppose you could ride with us.
1: Thank you very much, Mr. Chisholm. And thank you, Miss Maple. I remember your kindness.
0: Don't mention it.
4: Well, are we ready to start?
5: This is Mr.
1: Squire.
5: Mr. Squire, darling. We're giving him a lift as far as the Phoenix Biltmore.
1: Oh. How do you do, Mrs. Chisholm?
4: How do you do?
1: Goodbye, Gabrielle.
0: Goodbye.
1: I suppose I'll never see you again.
0: Nope. That's the way it is in the gas station. They come and they go.
1: Well, goodbye.
0: Maybe we'll run into each other someday in Bourke.
1: Perhaps.

0: Say, Gabby, it's warm outside, and the moon's just coming up. How about us taking a walk around the mesa?
1: Well, supposing a car came along wanting something.
0: You know, there's practically no traffic this time of night.
1: Suppose someone did come.
0: What if they did? In a pinch, the old man and the cook can take care of them. You think I'm something terrible and you ought to keep away from me. I'm not so bad, Gabby. I'm just a big guy with a good heart and plenty of hot blood. And I'm full of love, honey.
1: Did you know what he said?
0: What who said?
1: He said we'd been trying to fight nature. And we thought we'd licked it because we've built a lot of dams and cellophane and things like that. But that's where we were wrong. And that's what's the matter with the world. We've got to admit that nature can't be beaten.
0: Well, isn't that exactly what I've been trying to tell you all along?
1: I guess it is, Bose.
0: You coming for a walk in the moonlight, Gabby?
1: Oh, I guess so, Bose. See what that car wants, and then we'll go.
0: Okay.
2: Behave yourselves, folks. Nobody will get hurt. Who's the boss here?
0: He's out.
2: Roby, see if they got any guns on him.
0: Sure, Jackie.
1: You don't need to point that rifle at me. We aren't going to do anything.
2: This ain't no rifle, lady. It's a sawed-off shotgun.
0: You're clean, Jackie.
2: Okay. It's all right, boss. Come on in. Folks, this is Duke Mantee. He's the world-famous killer, and he's hungry.
3: Who's in there?
1: That's the kitchen.
2: Anybody back there?
1: My grandfather's in there. And the cook.
3: Bring him in here, Jackie.
2: Okay, Duke.
3: Roby, pull that table over here.
0: Sure, Duke. How long are we going to stay here, Duke?
3: Until they get here.
0: You going to wait for that blonde?
3: Get out of here. Back the car into the shadow. Stay with her.
0: When are you?
3: You're late.
4: Please, no, no, no, mister. Please don't shoot, mister. Don't kill me, mister. Please don't kill me.
2: Quiet, Pepita. Oh, quiet. Please. Me ain't gonna do you no harm. Oh. All we're gonna ask you to do is ask you to cook something. Now, you wouldn't mind that, would you, Pepita?
4: No, mister. I swear I cook anything. You just tell me.
5: So you're Mantee, are you? You're the killer.
3: Sit down over here with the rest of them, Pop.
2: Yes, sir, Pop. That's the greatest killer alive today. Why, did you hear what happened in Oklahoma City?
5: Yeah, I heard. You pulled off a massacre.
2: Who said it was a massacre?
5: The Denver Post. I got it right here.
2: Let me see that.
3: Put that paper down.
2: Did it say how many we killed?
5: Six killed. Four wounded.
2: Hey, did you hear that, Duke? We killed six and wounded four.
3: What's to eat back there?
6: Hamburger.
4: And we got chicken meat.
5: Two of the wounded are not expected to live.
3: All right. Cook the chicken and the four hamburgers. Plenty of onions.
2: Boy, that was a massacre, huh?
3: What's your name, sister?
6: Captain.
3: Bring us beer for the bunch, Gabby. You fellas like to join us?
0: I never touch it.
5: I guess I'll have a whiskey.
6: None for you, Gramp?
5: She says I can't have even a little one. Why can't I have one?
3: Let him have it, Gabby.
2: Sure, he can only be young once.
4: Can I begin cooking now, mister?
3: Yeah.
4: Oh.
3: Go with it, Jackie.
2: Yeah. Come on, Pepita. Oh, and while the chicken's in the oven, you and me will talk a little politics, huh? Kid?
5: Hey, Duke, let me tell
3: sit
5: you.
3: Sit down.
5: You needn't think I'm scared of you. I've known real killers in my time.
7: Here's somebody else for the party, boys. He came walking up the road.
3: Come on in, pal.
8: Well, we meet again.
1: Alice, you know him?
8: They stopped us down the road and took Mr. Chisholm's car. Said he could take their car, but they left it locked. The Chisholms are there now, waiting.
3: Oh, just let them wait, pal. Have a glass of beer?
8: Thank you. Might I have some whiskey instead?
3: Certainly. Give him a drink, Gabby. And, how about turning on the radio?
1: Yes.
5: What did I tell you, Mr. Squire? Look at that chin. He's a killer, all right.
9: He's a gangster and a rat.
5: He ain't a gangster. He's a real old-time desperado. Gangsters are foreigners. He's an American.
3: See if you can get some news on that radio, will you?
1: Can't get but that one station.
3: We'll leave it on.
5: If the sheriffs find out Mantee's out here, we'll see some real killing.
3: All right, everybody. The cops ain't likely to catch up with us. Not tonight. So we can all be quiet and peaceable. Have a few beers together. Listen to the music. Not make any wrong moves. May as well tell you, folks, old Jackie in there with the machine gun, he's pretty nervous, jumpy. He's got the itch between his fingers. So let's everybody stay where they are.
8: Let there be killing. All evening long, I've had a feeling of destiny closing in. Do you believe in astrology, Duke?
3: I couldn't say, pal.
8: I don't, normally. As I was walking along that road, I began to feel the enchantment of this desert. I looked up at the sky, and the stars seemed to be reproving me, mocking me. They were pointing the way to that bleeding sign and saying, "There's the end of your tether. You thought you could escape, but we know better." That's what the stars told me. Perhaps they know that carnage is imminent and that I'm due to be among the fallen. It's a fascinating thought.
3: Let's give it. Here's a toast. Happy days, everybody.
10: Yes, sir. Sure is pleasant to have a killer around here again.

In a moment, Act Two of The Petrified Forest, starring Cyril Richard with Joan Loring and Ralph Bell. This is NBC, the National Broadcasting Company.

0: When the chicken and hamburgers were ready, the cook brought them in. And the outlaws ate as if they hadn't had a meal in a week. And they sat there waiting, their guns across their laps. And the rest of us sat around the room, sometimes listening to the radio, and sometimes to Gramps.
1: That old Andy Anderson I was telling about, he was a great character. He didn't kill for business reasons like you fellas. Yeah, he killed just for the fun of it. He got in the Civil War and he never stopped talking about as long as he lived. He always said that was a regular paradise for killing. He'd stick a Johnny Reb with his bayonet and throw him over his shoulder and then he'd stick another. And he always said that the beauty of it was there was no sheriffs around to reprove him for it.
2: Say, Pop, I wish you wouldn't talk so much about blood while we're eating, huh? Got it on your conscience, huh?
1: On my what?
2: Yes, I thought so. Punk like you hasn't got any more conscience than a coyote.
3: Whoa. Hey, listen to the halfback. How much did you get for playing on a team, huh?
2: I worked my way through college.
3: Yeah, what were you doing? Peddling subscriptions to the American Boy?
2: I worked for 3 whole years in a student laundry.
3: Well, how nice.
2: Wait a minute, smart guy. I got something to show you.
3: Keep your hand off your hip.
2: I was only going to show you a newspaper clipping that said I ought to be All-American. Ha ha. I scared you, didn't I? I knew it. You're all yellow.
3: You're running your mouth too much, halfback.
4: I'll be a little tactful if I were you, Bose. Remember, they're your guests.
2: Yeah, they're all a bunch of yellow dogs. That's what made them turn crooked in the first place.
4: No, no. Cowardice isn't the cause of crime. It has something to do with Glenn.
2: They haven't got the guts to face the bigger problems of life. They got to fight their way with guns instead of with principles.
3: Step over to that side of the room, halfback.
1: Hey, you're going to kill him?
2: It's just like I
3: said. Go on, move. The shotgun scatters. You wouldn't want me to hurt that cute dame, would you?
5: And now for the latest bulletin concerning the greatest manhunt in human history.
4: Hold it.
5: A monster dragnet that's been thrown up over the entire...
4: Get moving, halfback. You know you're taking this much too seriously.
6: Turn up that radio, will you, Gabby?
3: Halfback, move.
6: Sit down, halfback.
5: To bring to justice this fierce, colorful band of...
3: Did you hear what he...
5: ...bank robbers, perpetrators of the shocking massacre in Oklahoma City. The gang made its escape in 2 cars, one of which contained Mantee and 2 other men. The other car containing 3 men and 1 woman. The second car was positively identified in Esther Line in the Texas Panhandle. When it stopped at the local police station, held it up and departed with a large supply of guns and ammunition.
3: Hey, nice going, boys.
5: Governor of Arizona issued the following statement. As long as Mantee and his followers are at large, a blot of shame will mar the proud scutcheon of these United States.
4: Oh.
5: Any citizen who knowingly gives aid or comfort to these public enemies is a traitor to his country and will be answerable before the great bar of public opinion.
4: Sheesh.
5: I'll now give you the scores of the leading football games of the day. Carnegie Tech 13, Miami 7.
6: Turn it off, Gabby.
5: Washington State 19, Virginia 6.
3: When are we going to lamb out of here, boss?
6: When it's time.
1: Going to make a run for the border, boys?
3: Oh, sure. We'll give you our whole route before we leave so you can tell the hick cops and have them give us a motorcycle escort.
4: I think I'm about ready for another whiskey, Gabrielle, if I may.
0: Here. Just keep the bottle.
2: Listen, panhandler. Who told you you could call her by her first name?
4: Now, please, Bose. You and I must be friends as long as they're letters.
3: Why don't you take a sock at him, halfback? He hasn't got a gun.
2: Hey, how long are you yeggs going to stick around here?
3: Stay quiet, halfback.
0: Yes, Bose. You'll just get yourself in trouble.
2: Gabby, I got a terrible feeling something's going to happen, and I got to tell you something. I love you, Gabby. It doesn't make any difference to you because you don't know what it means to be really crazy about somebody.
0: For all you know, maybe I do.
2: I don't believe it. Who are you ever?
7: I do. You fellas going to spend the night here?
6: Can't say, Pop. Maybe we'll decide to get buried here.
4: You better come with me, Duke. I'm planning to be buried in the Petrified Forest. I've been evolving a theory about that that would interest you. It's the graveyard of the civilization that's been shot from under us. It's the world of outmoded ideas. Patriotism, Christianity, romance, the economics of Adam Smith. There are all so many dead stumps in the desert. That's where I belong, and so do you, Duke. For you're the last great apostle of rugged individualism. Aren't you?
6: Maybe you're right, pal.
3: Gabby, who were you ever crazy about?
0: Well, if you've got to know, it's him.
4: What?
0: I was just telling Rose that I'm crazy about you.
4: Can I possibly be drunk?
0: You will be if you keep hitting that ride.
3: How did you happen to fall for that guy?
0: After you left, Alan, I felt as if I'd come out of a dream. And I caught on to myself and I knew I'm just another desert rat and I'll never be anything else. And I just better get rid of all that girlish bunk that was in me, like thinking so much about going to France. and art and dancing in the streets.
4: Gramps.
6: Sit down, pal.
4: I want to talk to Gramp.
6: Talk to him sitting down.
4: Very well.
7: What's on your mind?
4: Those Liberty bonds of yours, buried in Santa Fe.
7: How'd you know about them?
4: What are you going to do with them?
7: I'm going to leave them where they are.
4: Yes, leave them where they are. Your granddaughter is stifling and suffocating in this desert, and a few of your thousands would give her the chance to claim her birthright.
7: Yeah, maybe give you a chance to steal it.
4: That's a low way to justify your stinginess.
7: What?
4: Oh, I know you were a pioneer once, but what are you now? A mean old miser hanging on to that money as though it meant something. Why don't you die and do the world some good?
7: You must be drunk.
6: What's the matter with you? What do you mean, talking to an old man like that?
4: Oh, you're right, Duke. I was guilty of bad taste. And I apologize, Mr. Maple.
7: Oh, sure.
8: Hey, there's two people coming down the road for us, a man and a woman. Look like the owners of that Duesenberg.
6: Okay, Roby. Show men when they get here.
4: Duke, if you had any Robin Hood in you, you go to Santa Fe and rob that bank and give it to Gabrielle before it's too late for her to use it as it should be used.
7: She'll get it when she needs it, when she has a family of her own to support. And probably a good-for-nothing unemployed husband. Oh,
0: are you hurt, folks?
9: He got me in the head.
6: I'll get you in the head. You make another move for that Tommy gun. Take him in the kitchen. Bandage him, Gabby. He'll be all right. Go with him, Jackie. Tie him up, leave him there.
4: So you tried to be brave, did you, halfback? Well, it was a nice try. Tough luck.
10: Here's company, boss.
6: Come on in. Over here, pal. You too, lady.
11: Are you Mantee?
12: I knew it was a mistake to take that hitchhiker into the car.
11: I don't see what he had to do with it.
12: He certainly didn't help that as much.
6: Now, listen, everybody. I don't want anybody getting any more ideas like that football player did. Just keep in mind that me and the boys are candidates for hanging. The minute anybody makes a wrong move, I'm going to kill the whole lot of you. So keep your seats, huh?
4: Duke, I have a great favor to ask you.
6: Yeah?
4: I don't think you'll refuse it, because you're a man of imagination. You're not afraid to do rather outlandish things.
6: What are you getting at?
4: There's an insurance policy here in my pack. I'd like to take it out, if I may.
6: All right, just don't try anything funny.
7: What do you want with your insurance? Expect to die?
4: You've guessed it, Mr. Maple.
7: Huh?
4: You, this insurance policy is my only asset. It's for $5,000 and was made out in favor of my wife. She's a rich woman and she doesn't need the money. Now, I'm writing on the policy that I want the money paid to Gabrielle. What I'm getting at is this, Duke. I wish... I'd be much obliged if you just kill me. It couldn't make any difference to you, Duke. They can only hang you once. And you see, Duke, in killing me, you'd only be executing the sentence of the law. I mean, natural law. Survival of the fittest.
7: Say, he is drunk.
6: Sure. I'm having a fine time showing off.
4: Oh, of course I'm showing off. I'm trying to rival Bose in gallantry. Is there anything unnatural in that? Bose is ready to sacrifice his life to become an all-American star, and I'm ready to do likewise. Can't you see what I mean, Chisholm?
11: I'm afraid I'm not greatly interested in your whimsicalities.
4: I don't blame you. You must remember that this is a weird country we're in. Those mazes, what do you call them, are enchanted. You have to be prepared for the improbable.
12: You're in love with that girl, aren't you?
4: And not unreasonably. I want to show her that I believe in her. And how else can I do it? Living, I'm worth nothing to her, but dead? Well, I can buy the tallest cathedrals and golden vineyards and dancing in the streets. One well-directed bullet will accomplish that. Will you do it, Duke?
6: I'd be glad to.
7: I'd like to tell you one thing, friend.
4: What's that, Mr. Maple?
7: There ain't a woman ever lived worth $5,000.
4: Let me tell you one thing. You're a forgetful old fool. That lovely girl, that granddaughter of yours... You know what she is? She's the future. She's the renewal of vitality and courage and aspiration. All the strength that's gone out of you. She's... Well, I know she's essential to me and the whole country and the whole miserable world.
12: Now, Mrs. Squire...
4: And please, Mrs. Chisholm, please don't look at me quizzically. I know how I sound.
12: I'm wondering if you really believe all that about women.
4: Of course I do. And here's a man who agrees with me. Don't you, Duke?
6: I don't know, pal. I wasn't listening.
4: Then permit me to speak for you. The Duke could have been over the border long ago and safe. But he prefers to stay here and risk his life. And do you know why?
12: Why?
4: Because he has a rendezvous here with a girl. Isn't that true, Duke?
6: Yeah, pal, that's it. I guess they're all a lot of saps. But I wouldn't be surprised if you were the champion. Do you think I was kidding when I said I'd be glad to knock you off?
4: I hope that neither of us was kidding.
6: You're all right, pal. I'll try to fix it so I won't hurt.
4: You're all right, too, Duke. I'd like to meet you again someday.
6: Maybe it'll be soon.
12: You know, this frightful place has suddenly become quite cozy.
4: And that's my doing, Mrs. Chisholm. You ought to thank me for having taken it out of the realms of reality.
12: I'm going to see something at last. And after that dreadful, dull day looking at Cliff Dwelling, do you realize that we're going to witness murder? He's actually going to shoot him.
4: Shh, Mrs. Chisholm. Hello, Gabrielle. How's Bose?
0: He'll be all right.
6: Did you tie him up good, Jackie?
9: Yeah. In the bathroom. Hey, Duke, it's after 10 o'clock.
6: We'll give him a few more minutes.
0: Listen, Grant, I've got an idea. We ought to sell this place. We could get a good price because people are going to be flocking here just to see where Duke Mantee stopped.
7: You still aiming to take that trip to France?
0: No, I'm asking you to do it for Dad's sake. Let him get located in Los Angeles. And maybe I'll find that writer with Warner Brothers, and maybe I'll get a job. And we'll all be rich.
4: Would you be content with that?
0: I don't care what happens to me.
4: But you must think about yourself. You want to go to France to be a great painter, don't you? Then you'll have to get used to being a colossal egoist, selfish to the core.
12: Do you mind if I speak up, my dear? Perhaps I could tell you some things that...
0: What do you know about me?
11: Nothing. If I were you, Edith, I'd keep out of it.
12: You haven't the remotest conception of what's inside me, and you never have. Gabby, I don't know about you, but I know what it means to repress yourself and starve yourself through what you conceive to be your duty to others. When I was your age, I wanted to be an actress. But my family started yapping about my obligation to them, who had given me everything, including life. At least they called it life. They kept me there in Dayton to take my place in the junior league and the country club and everything else that's foul and obscene. And before I knew it, I was married to this pillar of the loan and trust company. And what did he do? He took my soul and had it stenciled on a card and filed. And where have I been ever since? In an art metal cabinet. That's why I think I have a little right to advise.
6: Good Lord.
12: Oh, you needn't look so martyred. You know perfectly well that until this minute I've never complained.
11: Never complained. Forgive me if I indulge in some quiet, mirthless laughter.
12: What you wanted is a wife who's an ornamental cipher. And I've given you what you wanted. The cost of my individuality, my self-respect, and everything else.
11: At the cost of nothing. I suppose you never came storming into my office and created a scene just when I was straining every faculty to find ways
12: to
11: pay.
12: You see?
11: Your insane extravagance.
12: Quiet! Gabby, don't let them stifle you with their talk about duty. Go to France and find yourself.
7: And suppose she learns there's nothing there to find.
12: Even so, it would be better than endless doubt.
4: You know, there's something here that stimulates the autobiographical impulse. What kind of life have you had, Duke?
6: Rotten.
12: Oh, no, I don't believe it.
6: Why not, lady?
12: Because you've had the one supreme satisfaction of knowing that at least you're a real man.
6: Yeah, that's true. But what has it got me? I spent most of my time since I grew up in jail. Looks like I'll spend the rest of my life dead.
4: Excuse me, Duke. How's the time getting along?
6: It's just about up, pal.
4: I must talk to you, Gabriel.
0: You can wait until after they've gone.
4: No, I can't wait. I mean, when they go, I go. I have to tell you now that I love you.
0: Oh, listen, Alan. I got sort of upset by all that blood, and I didn't...
4: I tell you solemnly that I love you with all the heart that's left in me.
0: Don't make a fool of yourself, Alan. They're all staring at
4: me. I know they are, but you've got to believe it, and you've got to remember it. Because, you see, it's my only chance of survival. I told you about that major artist that's been hidden. Well, I'm transferring him to you. You'll find a line in that verse of Villon's that fits that. Something about, thus in your field my seeds of harvestry will thrive. I provided barren soil for that seed, but you'll give it fertility and growth and fruition.
0: I think we'd be terribly happy together,
4: Don't say that.
0: Why not, when I believe it with all my heart?
4: Maybe we'll be happy together in a funny kind of way.
0: Alan, if you're going away, I'm going with you. Wherever it is.
4: Okay, well, I'm not going away anywhere. I don't have to go any farther because I think I've found the thing I was looking for. I found it here. I can't say what it is, Gabrielle, because I don't quite know. Yes? All right, Duke. We needn't wait any longer.
10: Watch it, boys.
3: What was that?
8: Pick up your hands.
10: Who is it, Roby? Oh,
8: looks like something loose from a circus. Two of them.
10: Send them in.
3: What is it?
8: Just a stick-up?
3: What a guess. What's
13: going on here? Say, Jason, that there's Duke Mantee. Been here all evening.
6: What's the uniform you're wearing?
14: It's Ralph M. Kesterling, post of the American Legion.
3: I'm the commander of the post, buddy, and I want to tell you that we fought in the World War. You wouldn't shoot us down in cold blood.
9: Sure we would.
6: Sit down, boys. Over there with the rest of them. What'd you come here for?
14: I live here.
0: That's my father.
6: What'd you bring this commander for?
3: We were trailing you, and by jing, we caught up
14: with
3: you.
14: Shut up, Commander. Unless we talk better for all concerned.
6: What made you think I'd be around here?
3: They caught your pals.
14: Three men and a blonde.
6: Where was it? Come on.
14: They caught him at Buckhorn. It's in New Mexico, about 90, 100 miles from here.
6: When?
14: I don't know.
3: We heard about it half an hour ago.
14: I warned you, Manti, you better get out of here for your own good.
6: Anybody else coming this way?
14: I don't know, that's true. But there are posses all around here. I don't want to get this place shot up. They'll be heading this way. They say that the woman in that car has been doing some talking.
6: What?
9: Stars. She snitched. They always snitch.
6: Shut up. What are you saying?
14: I'm telling you for your own good, Manti. They know where you were heading. They picked up your trail. They'll get you.
9: Yeah, she has snitched. Come on, Duke. Let's get out of here.
4: Now listen to them, Duke.
9: Come on, boss, or we're all dead.
6: Shut up. Shut up. Give me time to think.
4: No, Duke, don't waste time thinking. That isn't your game. Don't listen to what they're telling you. You've got to keep going and going and going.
9: Yeah, and go fast. You've been double-crossed, Duke, and the next thing you'll be laid out flat on a marble slab.
6: Where'd they take her, the woman who saw?
14: I don't know. Maybe to Albuquerque.
9: Yeah, and if we head that way, they'll take us.
4: You want revenge, don't you, Duke? You want to go out of your way again to that blonde who snitched? Don't do it, Duke. Even if she did betray you, don't commit a worse crime. Don't betray yourself. Go on, run for the border and take your illusions with you.
9: Yeah, he's right, Duke.
4: You know that they're going to get you anyway. You're obsolete, Duke, like me. You've got to die. Then die for freedom. That's worth it. Don't give up your life for anything so cheap and unsatisfactory as revenge.
9: I hear a car coming, boss. We better land now.
6: All right, pal. I'm gone. Now, listen, folks. We've had a pleasant evening here. I'd hate to spoil it with any killing at the finish. So stay where you are until we're out of sight, because we'll be watching.
8: Car stopped out here in the road, boss. Guys with rifles.
6: Cops?
8: Hit cops. Looks like...
3: It's a sheriff. He's got you, Mantee.
6: How many, Roby?
8: Six or seven. They're crawling into the sagebrush, the other side of the road.
6: Give him a couple of bursts to scare him.
14: Mantee, you have no right to endanger the lives of innocent people. You better surrender.
6: You folks better get down on the floor. Lie down, all of you, close together, in the middle.
4: It's an inspiring moment, isn't it, Gabrielle? The United States of America versus Duke Mantee.
15: They've absolutely wrecked me on life.
13: It's them deputy shoots. They're probably all drunk.
4: It almost restores in me the will to live and love and conquer.
16: Listen, Edith, if I'm killed...
12: What did you tell me?
16: I said if I'm killed and you're not, notify Jack Lavery. He has full instructions.
12: I will.
8: Get any of them, boss?
6: I can't get a good angle on them, but they're drifting over this way.
4: I feel as if I was sitting on top of a mountain in the middle of Penguin Island, watching the odd little creatures. How do you feel about it, darling?
0: I don't know. And I don't care.
16: I wish you'd stop that praying.
0: I'm not praying. I'm singing. Alan, when you get to France, what do you see first?
4: Customs officers.
0: But what's the first real sight you see?
4: The fields and forests of Normandy, and then...
0: What, Alan?
4: And then Paris.
0: Paris? That's the most marvelous place in the world for love, isn't it?
4: All places are marvelous.
0: Even here.
4: Especially here, my darling.
0: Alan, will you please kiss me?
4: Oh, Lord, now it's going to be all
0: out
4: over.
0: Not for us, Alan. Never.
6: You three, come with me.
0: Wait,
14: what for?
0: Wait.
6: You're going to hang on to the running board. We've got to have shields.
0: Well, All right. I don't care what happens to me. Oh, I don't care a bit.
3: Mantee, you can't do this. We'll be shot down like sitting ducks.
13: How about me, Commissioner Mantee?
6: How about you, Pop? Come on your feet. Get moving through that door.
0: Right.
6: They won't shoot at you. You won't none of you get hurt if you keep your hands up and make plenty of noise. Come on, keep moving. Tell them not to shoot.
3: Sheriff, it's Commander Johnson. Don't shoot! They're using us for protection! Stop shooting!
6: All right, the rest of you better stay where you are for a while. Good night, folks.
14: Duke?
0: Alan, keep down.
14: Duke?
6: You still want it, pal?
14: No matter whether I want it or not, you've got to.
6: Okay, pal.
0: Alan!
6: So long, pal. Be seeing you soon.
0: Greg! Go get both. He knows about first aid.
17: That fellow Mendes. I never thought he meant it.
0: Alan, you wanted him to shoot you. You wanted him to
18: Stop that shooting! Those are innocent people on the running board!
9: That's not us. At least it doesn't seem. I meant to do this long.
0: It's all right, Alan.
9: It isn't all right, girl. I'm practically dead.
0: No, Alan. You said you wanted to live.
9: I know I did.
0: And I'll live with you. I will.
9: I know I said it. I was blinded then. But now I see.
0: Rose! Grant, somebody! Come here, quick!
9: All right, Kevin. I mean, the stars. I had come all this way to find a reason. Oh, if people only had guts enough, they'd always find. Death is funny looking when the Duke understood what it was I wanted. I hope you'll.
0: What else? What did you say, Alan? No, don't worry, Alan. I'm not going to be a damn crybaby about it. I know you died happy, didn't you?
19: Are you all right, Gabby? Oh, kid.
0: He's dead.
17: Sure is. And he don't miss.
2: Oh, that's tough. He was a good guy at that.
17: Listen, Gabby, here's the funny thing. His life insurance for 5,000 berries. He made out to you and it looks regular. Said he wanted you to spend on a trip to France to see your mother. Of course, I don't know if it's collectible, but I'm going to get to Summerfield in the morning and see about it. He was the queerest fellow I ever did see. I couldn't make him out.
6: Well, what's the damage in here? What did Mantee shoot him for? Is he?
17: Yeah, he's gone.
6: Oh, poor fella. Well, he died a hero's death. We'll give him an honorable funeral.
0: We'll bury him out there in the petrified forest.
6: What?
0: That's what he wanted.
17: That's what he said.
2: Come away from him, Gabby. Don't keep staring at him.
6: I gotta get somebody on Mantee's trail. Hello, get me the sheriff's office.
0: Thus in your field, my seeds of harvestry will thrive. For the fruit is like me that I set.
2: Gabby, come away from him.
0: God bids me tend it with good husbandry. This is the end for which we twain are met.
2: Don't keep staring at him.
6: Hello? Well, who's this? Oh, hello, Ernie. Jason Maple. Say, Mantee was here and escaped south in a yellow Duesenberg. Ohio license plate. Sheriff went after him, but you got to watch Route 71 and sent out the alarm to watch Route 60. Yeah, we had quite some shooting here.

0: You have just heard the Best Plays production of The Petrified Forest by Robert Sherwood, starring Cyril Richard. And here once more is your host, drama critic John Chapman.
1: You might like to join me in thanking Mr. Richard and our Best Plays company for an admirable performance. And we'd better thank Robert E. Sherwood, too, for having written the play. The Petrified Forest has been the 52nd production in our Best Plays series, and we've been proud of most of the 52. Several of these plays have been extraordinarily good. The combination of fine drama and right performances, which is always the goal of the theater. One of the best of the best was The Madwoman of Chaillot, a French comedy by Jean Giraudoux. And quite often, listeners have written in to say they'd like to hear it again. So, next week, our 53rd production of this series will be a second performance of The Madwoman. Once again, our cast will be headed by Aline McMahon, Estelle Winwood, and Agnes Young. This is Chapman saying goodbye until then.

0: Petrified Forest was transcribed and adapted for radio by Earl Hamner. Heard in the cast were Joan Loring as Gabby, Ralph Bell as Duke Mentee, Joseph Julian as Bolt, Adelaide Klein as Mrs. Chisholm, Ted Osborne as Mr. Chisholm, Wendell Holmes as Jason, James Bowles as the Legion Commander, Larry Haynes as Jackie, Kenneth Lynch as Ruby, and Edgar Staley as Grant. Best Plays is an NBC Radio Network production supervised by William Welch and directed by Edward King. 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
6: I wish we were more normal and bouncing, so soothing.
7: Not in this house.
6: No, Father's much too deep in work.
8: Clara!
6: Not to expect good manners, but I hope. Once ask anyone if they've slept well.
9: Take Simon's underwear out of the wardrobe drawer.
6: Ask Richard Gratham out for the weekend. I didn't think you'd want to see him.
9: You mean to sit there and call him darling and madly in love with me? You're tempted to criticize me.
6: I know. I'd have thought you'd...
9: Anybody would think I was 80 the way my children go. Elder sister.
7: Well, it wouldn't have been any use, darling.
9: I should regret it.
7: No, I don't see any point in trying
9: to... Mr. Sandy, won't you? Both of you. And he loves anything Chinese.
7: So does my...
9: Most limits. You know, perfectly...
6: Father will say I tremble to think he needs...
9: David, dear. Mind henceforth will be a blank on the subject.
6: It's all very fine, Mother, but you're their hostess.
9: I made a great decision.
7: Kind of decision?
9: It's a secret.
6: Aren't you?
9: Oh, of course. I meant it was a secret from your father.
7: What is it?
9: Back on the stage.
7: I knew it.
9: I'm stagnating here.
6: Do you think it's wise? You retired so very finally last year. What excuse will you give for returning?
9: My public, dear. Letters from my public. They demand it.
7: Have you had any?
9: One or two. That's what decided me, really. I should have had hundreds.
6: You will be dignified about it all, won't you, darling?
9: Oh, I'm much more dignified on the stage than out here on Long Island. Think of the thrill of a first night and the critics the morning after, the satisfied grunt of the Times, the disciplined gurgle of the Herald Tribune, and the shrill, enthusiastic scream of the Daily Mirror. Oh, I'll revive love's whirlwind.
6: Oh, Mother.
7: Father will be furious.
9: I can't help that.
6: It's such a terrible play.
9: I know, but it's a marvelous part for me, and the public love it. Remember this. You're a fool, a blind, pitiable fool. You think because you've bought my love that you have bought my soul. The moment Victor comes in, it's strong, tremendously strong. Be Victor a minute, sorrow.
6: You mean when he...
9: Yes, you know. Is this a game?
6: I know. Is this a game?
9: Yes, and a game that must be played to the finish.
7: Sorrow, what does this mean?
9: So many illusions shattered, so many dreams trodden in the dust.
6: Don't understand. You and Victor... Oh, no.
9: Oh, don't say it. Front door.
6: I look hideous. Yes.
9: Before you open the door, we shall be 8 for dinner.
7: And for breakfast, lunch, and dinner tomorrow.
9: Will you get various rooms?
6: I'll have to. They can't sleep in the hall.
7: Hadn't you better let them all in?
6: Yes.
10: Boxing again in a couple of weeks.
9: I must come to you. I wish my son had smaller hips. Do you think you could teach him to box?
10: If he liked.
9: Well, that's just the trouble. I'm afraid he won't like. He's so dreadfully on that sort of thing. You must. I'm sure David would be pleased.
10: Who's David?
9: My husband.
10: Oh.
9: Why do you say, oh, like that? Didn't you know I had a husband?
10: I thought he was dead.
9: No, he's not dead. He's upstairs.
10: You know, you're quite different from what you were the other day.
9: I've been pruning the calceolarias.
10: Have you?
9: I love my garden, you know. It's so peaceful and quaint. I've always longed to leave the brittle glamour of cities and theaters and find rest in the country. That's why we came to Long Island.
10: I see. But it's not far.
9: Have you ever seen me on the stage?
10: Oh, sure.
9: What in?
10: That thing when you pretended to cheat at cards to save your husband's good name.
9: Oh, the bold deceiver. Yes, but that play was never quite right.
10: Oh, you were swell. That was when I first fell in love with you.
9: Was it really?
10: Yes, you were. So were.
9: Well, go on.
10: Oh, well, I feel like a...
9: Of course it matters. To me. And
10: honestly.
9: Certainly.
10: Oh, it seems too good to be true, sitting here and talking as though we were old friends.
9: We are old friends. We probably met in another life, a reincarnation, you know. Fascinating.
10: You do say wonderful things.
9: Do. Let's put our feet up.
10: All right.
9: Oh, Sammy?
10: Sort of.
9: Oh, you must teach. Salvers gets hit by the boom.
10: I'd rather.
9: Oh, dear.
10: Is anyone else coming?
9: Else? You don't know. Us don't know. Clara.
3: All right, dear, all right.
10: You said it would be quiet, with nobody at all.
9: I was wrong. It's going to be very noisy, with herds of angry people stamping about.
3: Oh, dear.
9: Myra.
3: My dear, isn't this divine?
9: Too lovely. Where are the others?
3: What others?
9: Did you come at the 4:30?
3: Yes.
9: Didn't you see anybody at the station?
3: Yes, several people, but I didn't know they were coming here.
9: Well, they are.
3: Well, how do you do?
9: Upstairs, Sandy, and I'll show you your room. Come to you, Myra. He's shaving, I think.
8: But... Oh, this is marvelous. I've never seen anybody so worthy of being kissed.
3: No, Simon, dear, now don't. It's too hot.
8: You look beautifully cool.
3: More than cool, really. But it's not climatic coolness. I've been mentally chilled to the marrow by your mother's attitude. Bouncing about on the sofa with a hearty young thing in flannels and seemed to resent my...
8: Annoyed today because Father and Saul have been asking people down without telling her.
3: Oh, poor dear.
8: Are you pleased to see me?
3: Of course. That's why I came.
8: Darling.
3: Now, now.
8: Oh, I feel most colossally temperamental. I should like to kiss you and break everything in the house and then jump into the sound.
3: Dear Simon... You are so colorful.
8: You're everything I wanted to be. Absolutely everything. Marvelous clothes, marvelous looks, marvelous brain. Oh, it's terrible. Darling, I adore you.
3: That's right.
8: Oh, but you're callous. Callous, you don't love me a bit, do you?
3: Love is a very big word, Simon.
8: It isn't.
3: Unlike anything.
8: Yes, you are. You're going unlike Medusa. They're awful snakes popping. They'll both be difficult. I love being difficult. Oh, grand.
3: Is your father here?
11: Lovely.
12: No. Please forgive me.
13: A rather nice-looking woman came down and...
12: If you are, tell me at once and we'll do something.
8: Well, Myra.
14: We will resume after a pause for station identification.
8: If she gets quarrelsome.
9: Quarrelsome. It is your particular thing, isn't it? Stealing over you by sheer tact. Out into the garden and wait.
10: Wait? What for?
12: But darling...
9: It's far from easy at night.
10: Waiting for him.
3: She hadn't been away at all.
10: All right, eventually.
3: When shall I be able...
10: I was in California then.
3: Exactly. Very good principle.
10: I'll tell you something. Sweet.
12: Victor? Oh, no. She's fainted.
10: How lucky she...
11: Sandy. Being at the breakfast table for nearly half an
3: hour. Why?
10: I don't think they'd mind very much. Found which was Paris.
9: What was...
10: Certainly right.
9: Very well, then. Get a map and I'll show you.
12: Out the window. The car's...
14: Long praised...
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9: Anybody would think I was 80 the way my elder sister.
8: Well, it wouldn't have been any use, darling.
9: After dandling you about in front of cameras when you would, I should regret it.
8: No, I don't see any point in trying
9: to. Sandy, won't you? Both of you. I was waving at everything.
8: Anyhow, the Chinese...
9: And he loves anything Chinese.
8: So does much. I've asked Myra out for the weekend. She's...
9: Utmost limits. You know, perfectly. Never told me she was coming till too late to stop her.
8: Oh, it's sure to rain anyway.
9: What your father will say, I tremble to think he needs. David, dear.
10: Please tell me.
9: Stop firing questions at me, David.
10: Why, you...
9: My mind henceforth will be a blank on the subject.
12: It's all very fine, Mother, but you're their hostess.
9: I made a great decision.
8: Find the decision?
9: It's a secret.
12: Aren't you?
9: Oh, of course, I meant it was a secret from your father.
8: What is it?
9: Back on the stage.
8: I knew it. I knew it.
9: I'm stagnating here.
12: Do you think it's wise... You retired so very finally last year. What excuse will you give for returning?
9: My public, dear. Letters from my public. They demanded one or two. That's what decided me, really. I should have had hundreds.
12: You will be dignified about it all, won't you, darling?
9: Oh, I'm much more dignified on the stage than out here on Long Island. Think of of the thrill of a first night and the critics the morning after, the satisfied grunt of the Times, the disciplined gurgle of the Herald, and the shrill...

0: fantastic scream of the Daily Mirror. I'll revive love's whirlwind.
1: Oh, Mother.
2: Father will be furious.
0: I can't help that.
1: It's such a terrible play.
0: I know, but it's a marvelous part for me, and the public love it. Remember this. You're a fool, a blind, pitiable fool. You think because you've bought my love that you have bought my soul. I've dreamed of love like this, but I never always brought a tear to my eye.
2: Well, there's...
0: But Victor comes in, it's strong, tremendously strong. Be Victor a minute, Sorrow.
1: You mean when he comes in at the end of the act?
0: Yes, you know. Is this a game?
1: I know. Is this a game?
0: Yes, and a game that must be played to the finish.
3: Sorrow! What does this mean?
0: So many illusions shattered, so many dreams tried.

0: before you open the door, we shall be...
1: And for breakfast, lunch, and dinner tomorrow.
0: Will you...
1: Better let them all in?
0: Yes, yes. I wish my son had smaller hips. Do you think you could teach him to box?
2: If he liked.
0: Well, that's just the trouble. I'm afraid he won't like. He's so dreadfully on that sort of thing. You must... I'm sure David would be pleased.
2: Who's David?
0: My husband.
2: Oh.
0: Why do you say, oh, like that? Didn't you know I had a husband?
2: I thought he was dead.
0: No, he's not dead. He's upstairs.
2: You know, you're quite different from what you were the other day.
0: I've been pruning the calceolarias.
2: Have you?
0: I love my garden, you know. It's so peaceful and quiet. I've always longed to leave the brittle glamour of cities and theaters and find rest in the country. That's why we came to Long Island.
2: I see. But it's not far.
0: Have you ever seen me on the stage?
2: Oh, sure.
0: What in?
2: That thing when you pretended to cheat at cards to save your husband's good name.
0: Oh, the bold deceiver.
2: Yes,
0: but
2: yes.
0: That play was never quite right.
2: Oh, you were swell. That was when I first fell in love with you.
0: Was it really?
2: Yes, you were. So were.
0: Well, go on.
2: Oh, well, I feel like a...
0: Of course it matters. To me.
2: Oh, it seems too good to be true, sitting here and talking as though we were old friends.
0: We are old friends. We probably met in another life, a reincarnation, you know. Fascinating.
2: You do say wonderful things.
0: Do our feet up.
2: All right.
0: Can you sail a boat, Sandy?
2: Sort of.
0: Oh, you must teach Simon. He always gets hit by the boom.
2: I'd rather.
0: Oh, dear.
2: Was anyone else coming?
0: Anyone else? You don't know. Us don't know. Clara.
3: All right, dear, all right.
2: You said it would be quiet, with nobody at all.
0: I was wrong. It's going to be very noisy with herds of angry people stamping about. Oh, dear. Myra.
4: My dear, isn't this divine?
0: Too lovely. Where are the others?
4: What others?
0: Did you come at the 4:30?
4: Yes.
0: Didn't you see anybody at the station?
4: Yes, several people, but I didn't know they were coming here.
0: Well, they are.
4: How do you do? It's useless to wait.
0: Come to you, Myra. He's shaving, I think. But
1: well, this is marvelous. I've never seen anybody so worthy of being kissed.
4: No, Simon, dear. Now, don't. It's too hot.
1: You look beautifully cool.
4: I'm more than cool, really. But it's not climatic coolness. I've been mettled to the marrow by your mother's attitude. Nothing very much. She was bouncing about on the sofa with a hearty young thing in flannels and seemed to resent my...
1: Mother...
4: I'll try not to, but it's difficult.
1: Annoyed today because Father and Sol have been asking people down without telling her.
4: Oh, poor dear.
1: Are you pleased to see me?
4: Of course. That's why I came.
1: Darling!
4: Now, no!
1: Oh, I feel most colossally temperamental. I should like to kiss you and break everything in the house and then jump into the sound.
4: Dear Simon, you are so colorful.
1: You're everything I wanted to be. Absolutely everything. Marvelous clothes, marvelous looks, marvelous brain. Oh, it's terrible. Darling, I adore you.
4: That's right.
1: Oh, but you're callous. That's what it is, callous. You don't love me a bit, do you?
4: Love is a very big word, Simon.
1: It isn't. We can't go on like this.
4: I'm not going on like anything.
1: Yes, you are. You're going on like Medusa. There are awful snakes popping down in a minute, and then you'll be sorry. It'll grab...
4: Is your father here?
0: Lovely. Running about in the garden on a day like...
5: No.
6: Please forgive me. I...
5: A rather nice-looking woman came down and...
6: If you are, tell me at once and we'll do something.
1: Oh, Myra.
7: We will resume after a pause for station identification.
1: Is it? She gets quarrelsome.
0: Quarrelsome. It is your particular thing, isn't it? Stealing over you by sheer tact.
6: But darling...
0: It's far from easy at night.
5: Waiting for him.
4: She hadn't been away at all.
5: All right, eventually.
4: When shall I be...
5: I was in California then.
4: Exactly. Very good principle.
5: I'll tell you something. Sweet.
6: Victor? Oh, no. She's fainted.
5: How lucky
6: she... at the breakfast table for nearly half an hour.
5: I don't think they'd mind very much. Put down which was Paris.
0: What was...
5: Let me write.
0: Very well, then. Get a map and I'll show you.
6: Out the window. The car's full.
7: Long praised and...
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2: Would you like me to meet anybody?
0: Oh, yes, I...
2: Boxing again in a couple of weeks.
0: I must come to you. I wish my son had smaller hips. I think you could teach him to box.
2: If he liked.
0: Well, that's just the trouble. I'm afraid he won't like. He's so dreadfully on that sort of thing. You must... I'm sure David would be pleased.
2: Who's David?
0: My husband.
2: Oh.
0: Why do you say, oh, like that? Didn't you know I had a husband?
2: I thought he was dead.
0: No, he's not dead. He's upstairs.
2: You know, you're quite different from what you were the other day.
0: I've been pruning the calceolarias.

0: have you?
1: I love my garden, you know. It's so peaceful and crisp. I've always longed to leave the brittle glamour of cities and theaters and find rest in the country. That's why we came to Long Island.
0: I see. But it's not far.
1: Have you ever seen me on the stage?
0: Oh, sure.
1: What in?
0: That thing when you pretended to cheat at cards to save your husband's good name.
1: Oh, the bold deceiver. Yes, but that play was never quite right.
0: Oh, you were swell. That was when I first fell in love with you.
1: Was it really?
0: Yes, you were. Oh, were.
1: Well, go on.
0: Oh, well, I feel like a...
1: Of course it matters. To me, and...
0: Honestly.
1: Certainly.
0: Oh, it seems too good to be true, sitting here and talking as though we were old friends.
1: We are old friends. We probably met in another life, a reincarnation, you know. Fascinating.
0: You do say wonderful things.
1: Do. Let's put our feet up.
0: All right.
1: Oh, Sandy?
0: Sort of.
1: Oh, you must teach. Salvers gets hit by the boom.
0: I'd rather...
1: Oh, dear.
0: Was anyone else coming?
1: Else? You don't know. Just don't know. Clara.
2: All right, dear, all right.
0: You said it would be quiet with nobody at all.
1: I was wrong. It's going to be very noisy with herds of angry people stamping about.
2: Oh, dear.
1: Myra.
2: My dear, isn't this divine?
1: Too lovely. Where are the others?
2: What others?
1: Did you come at the 4:30?
2: Yes.
1: Didn't you see anybody at the station?
2: Yes, several people, but I didn't know they were coming here.
1: Well, they are.
2: Well, how do you do?
1: How do you, Myra? He's shaving, I think. But...
3: This is marvelous. I've never seen anybody so worthy of being kissed.
2: No, Simon, dear, now don't. It's too hot.
3: You look beautifully cool.
2: More than cool, really. But it's not climatic coolness. I've been mettled to the marrow by your mother's attitude. Bouncing about on the sofa with a hearty young thing in flannels and seemed to resent my...
3: Annoyed today because Father and Saul have been asking people down without telling her.
2: Oh, poor dear.
3: Are you pleased to see me?
2: Of course. That's why I came.
3: Darling.
2: Now, no.
3: Oh, I feel most colossally temperamental. I should like to kiss you and break everything in the house and then jump into the sound.
2: Dear Simon, you are so colorful.
3: You're everything I wanted to be. Absolutely everything. Marvelous clothes, marvelous looks, marvelous brain. Oh, it's terrible. Darling, I adore you.
2: That's right.
3: Oh, but you're callous. Callous, you don't love me a bit, do you?
2: Love is a very big word, Simon.
3: It isn't.
2: Unlike anything.
3: Yes, you are. You're going unlike Medusa. They're awful snakes popping. They'll both be difficult. I love being difficult. Oh, grand.
2: Is your father here?
4: Lovely.
5: Please forgive me. I...
6: A rather nice-looking woman came down and...
5: If you are, tell me at once and we'll do something.
3: Well, Myra.
7: We will resume after a pause for station identification.
3: That's it. She gets quarrelsome.
1: Quarrelsome. It is your particular thing, isn't it? Stealing over you by sheer tact. Come to the garden and wait.
0: Wait? What for?
5: But darling...
1: It's far from easy at night.
0: Waiting for him.
2: She hadn't been away at all.
0: All right, eventually.
2: When shall I be able...
0: I was in California then.
2: Exactly. Very good principle.
0: I'll tell you something. Sweet.
2: Victor?
5: Oh, no.
2: She's fainted.
0: How lucky
4: she... Sandy...
8: At the breakfast table for nearly half
4: as you are.
0: I don't think they'd mind very much. Around which was Paris?
1: What was
0: it? Right.
1: Very well, then get a map and I'll show you.
8: Out the window. The car's full.
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3: I've never seen anybody so worthy of being kissed.
2: No, Simon, dear, now don't. It's too hot.
3: You look beautifully cool.
2: More than cool, really. But it's not climatic cool. Filled to the marrow by your mother's attitude. Bouncing about on the sofa with a hearty young thing in flannels and seemed to resent my...
3: Annoyed today because Father and Saul have been asking people down without telling her.
2: Oh, poor dear.
3: Are you pleased to see me?
2: Of course. That's why I came.
3: Darling.
2: Now, no.
3: Oh, I feel most colossally temperamental. I should like to kiss you and break everything in the house and then jump into the sound.
2: Dear Simon, you are so colorful.
3: You're everything I wanted to be. Absolutely everything. Marvelous clothes, marvelous looks, marvelous brain. Oh, it's terrible. Darling, I adore you.
2: That's right.
3: Oh, but you're callous. Callous, you don't love me a bit, do you?
2: Love is a very big word, Simon.
3: It isn't.
2: Unlike anything.
3: Yes, you are. You're going unlike Medusa. They're awful snakes popping. They'll both be difficult. I love being difficult. Oh, grand.
2: Is your father here?
4: Lovely.
5: Please forgive me.
6: A rather nice-looking woman came down and...
5: If you are, tell me at once and we'll do something...
3: Come on, Myra.
7: We will resume after a pause for station identification.
3: Does it? She gets quarrelsome.
1: Quarrelsome? It is your particular thing, isn't it? Stealing over you by sheer tact. Into the garden and wait.
0: Wait? What for?
5: But darling...
1: It's far from easy at night.
0: Waiting for him.
2: She hadn't been away at all.
0: All right, eventually.
2: When shall I be able...
0: I was in California then.
2: Exactly. Very good principle.
0: I'll tell you something. Sweet.
5: Victor? Oh, no. She's fainted.
0: How lucky.
1: Sandy.
8: Being at the breakfast table for nearly half
1: an hour.
0: I don't think they'd mind very much.
4: Found which was Paris.
1: What was
4: it? Right.
1: Very well, then. Get a map and I'll show you.
5: Out the window. The car's full.
7: Long praised and...
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3: Doesn't he, though?
1: Who is that?
5: Lovely. Please forgive me.
6: A rather nice-looking woman came down and...
5: If you are, tell me at once and we'll do something.
3: Come on, Myra.
7: We will resume after a pause for station identification.
3: Does it? She gets quarrelsome.
1: Quarrelsome? It is your particular thing, isn't it? Stealing over you by sheer tact. Come into the garden and wait.
0: Wait? What for?
5: But darling...
1: It's far from easy at night.
0: Waiting for him.
2: She hadn't been away at all.
0: All right, eventually.
2: When shall I be able...
0: I was in California then.
2: Exactly. Very good principle.
0: I'll tell you something. Sweet.
5: Victor? Oh, no. She's fainted.
0: How lucky.
1: Sandy.
8: Being at the breakfast table for nearly half
1: an hour.
0: I don't think they'd mind very much.
4: Found which was Paris.
1: What was
4: it? Right.
1: Very well, then. Get a map and I'll show you.
5: Out the window. The car's full.
7: Long praised and...
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1: See you later. Lovely.
5: Please forgive me.
6: A rather nice-looking woman came down and...
5: If you are, tell me at once and we'll do something.
3: Come on, Myra.
7: We will resume after a pause for station identification.
3: Does it? She gets quarrelsome.
1: Quarrelsome? It is your particular thing, isn't it? Stealing over you by sheer tact. Come into the garden and wait.
0: Wait? What for?
1: But darling...
5: It's far from easy at night.
0: Waiting for him.
2: She hadn't been away at all.
0: All right, eventually.
2: When shall I be able...
0: I was in California then.
2: Exactly. Very good principle.
0: I'll tell you something. Sweet.
5: Victor? Oh, no. She's fainted.
0: How lucky.
1: Sandy.
8: Being at the breakfast table for nearly half
1: an hour.
0: I don't think they'd mind very much.
4: Found which was Paris.
1: What was
4: it? Right.
1: Very well, then. Get a map and I'll show you.
5: Out the window. The car's full.
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3: Does it? She gets quarrelsome.
1: Quarrelsome? It is your particular thing, isn't it? Stealing over you by sheer tact. Come into the garden and wait.
0: Wait? What for?
5: But darling...
1: It's far from easy at night.
0: Waiting for him.
2: She hadn't been away at all.
0: All right, eventually.
2: When shall I be
0: I was in California then.
2: Exactly. Very good principle.
0: I'll tell you something. Sweet.
5: Victor? Oh, no. She's fainted.
0: How lucky.
1: Sandy.
8: Being at the breakfast table for nearly half
1: an hour.
0: I don't think they'd mind very much.
4: Found which was Paris.
1: What was
4: it? Right.
1: Very well, then. Get a map and I'll show you.
5: Out the window. The car's full.
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3: Does it? She gets quarrelsome.
1: Quarrelsome? It is your particular thing, isn't it? Stealing over you by sheer tact.
5: But darling...
1: It's far from easy at night.
0: Waiting for him.
2: She hadn't been away at all.
0: All right, eventually.
2: When shall I be...
0: I was in California then.
2: Exactly. Very good principle.
0: I'll tell you something. Sweet.
5: Victor?
11: lucky.
8: Sitting at the breakfast table for nearly half an
2: hour. Why?
11: I don't think they'd mind very much.
4: Which was Paris?
2: What was
11: it? Right.
2: Very well, then. Get a map and I'll show you.
5: Out the window. Car's foot.
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7: We will resume after a pause for station identification.
3: This is it. She gets quarrelsome.
2: Quarrelsome. It is your particular thing, isn't it? Stealing over you by sheer tact.
5: But, darling...
2: It's far from easy at night.
4: Waiting for him.
2: She hadn't been away at all.
4: All right, eventually.
2: When shall I be
4: able... I was in California then.
2: Exactly. Very good principle.
4: I'll tell you something. Sweet.
5: Victor? Oh, no. She's fainted.
11: How lucky.
8: Sitting at the breakfast table for nearly half an
2: hour. Why?
11: I don't think they'd mind very much.
4: Which was Paris?
2: What was
11: it? Right.
2: Very well, then. Get a map and I'll show you.
5: Out the window. The car's foot.
7: Long praised and...
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5: You always say...
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7: We will resume after a pause for station identification.
3: This is it. She gets quarrelsome.
2: Quarrelsome. It is your particular thing, isn't it? Stealing over you by sheer tact.
5: Out into the garden and wait.
4: Wait? What for?
5: But darling...
2: It's far from easy at night.
4: Waiting for him.
2: She hadn't been away at all.
4: All right, eventually.
2: When shall I be able...
4: I was in California then.
2: Exactly. Very good principle.
4: I'll tell you something. Sweet.
5: Victor? Oh, no. She's fainted.
11: How lucky.
2: Sandy.
8: Being at the breakfast table for nearly half an
2: hour. Why?
11: I don't think they'd mind very much.
4: Which was Paris?
2: What was
11: it? Right.
2: Very well, then. Get a map and I'll show you.
5: Out the window. The car's foot.
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3: 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She gets quarrelsome.
2: Quarrelsome. It is your particular thing, isn't it? Stealing over you by sheer tact.
5: Out into the garden and wait.
4: Wait? What for?
5: But darling...
2: It's far from easy at night.
4: Waiting for him.
2: She hadn't been away at all.
4: All right, eventually.
2: When shall I be able...
4: I was in California then.
2: Exactly. Very good principle.
4: I'll tell you something. Sweet.
5: Victor? Oh, no. She's fainted.
11: How lucky.
2: Sandy.
8: Being at the breakfast table for nearly half an
2: hour. Why?
11: I don't think they'd mind very much.
4: Which was Paris?
2: What was
11: it? Right.
2: Very well, then. Get a map and I'll show you.
5: Out the window. The car's foot.
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2: Quarrelsome. It is your particular thing, isn't it? Stealing over you by sheer tact.
5: Out into the garden and wait.
4: Wait? What for?
5: But darling...
2: It's far from easy at night.
4: Waiting for him.
2: She hadn't been away at all.
4: All right, eventually.
2: When shall I be
4: I was in California then.
2: Exactly. Very good principle.
4: I'll tell you something. Sweet.
5: Victor? Oh, no. She's fainted.
11: How lucky.
2: Sandy.
8: Being at the breakfast table for nearly half an
2: hour. Why?
11: I don't think they'd mind very much.
4: Which was Paris?
2: What was
11: it? Right.
2: Very well, then. Get a map and I'll show you.
5: Out the window. The car's foot.
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3: This is it. She gets quarrelsome.
2: Quarrelsome. It is your particular thing, isn't it? Stealing over you by sheer tact.
5: Out into the garden and wait.
4: Wait? What for?
5: But darling...
2: It's far from easy at night.
4: Waiting for him.
2: She hadn't been away at all.
4: All right, eventually.
2: When shall I be
4: I was in California then.
2: Exactly. Very good principle.
4: I'll tell you something. Sweet.
5: Victor? Oh, no. She's fainted.
11: How lucky.
2: Sandy.
8: Being at the breakfast table for nearly half an
2: hour. Why?
11: I don't think they'd mind very much.
4: Which was Paris?
2: What was
11: it? Right.
2: Very well, then. Get a map and I'll show you.
5: 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The car's foot.
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3: This is it. She gets quarrelsome.
2: Quarrelsome. It is your...
1: particular thing, isn't it? Stealing over you by sheer tact. Out into the garden and wait.
12: Wait? What for?
1: But, darling...
12: It's far from easy at night. Waiting for him.
2: She hadn't been away at all.
12: All right, eventually.
2: When shall I be able...
12: I was in California then.
2: Exactly. Very good principle.
12: I'll tell you something. Sweet.
2: It's Victor. Oh, no.
1: Isn't it?
2: She's fainted.
12: How lucky she...
8: Sandy... Being at the breakfast table for nearly half an
2: hour. Why? Well,
12: I don't think they'd mind very much.
0: Found which was Paris.
1: What was
0: it? Be right.
1: Very well, then get a map and I'll show you.
8: Out the window. The car's foot.
7: Long praised and...
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3: She gets quarrelsome.
1: Quarrelsome. It is your particular thing, isn't it? Stealing over you by sheer tact.
2: But, darling...
1: It's far from easy at night.
12: Waiting for him.
2: She hadn't been away at all.
12: All right, eventually.
2: When shall I be able...
12: I was in California then.
2: Exactly. Very good principle.
12: I'll tell you something. Sweet.
8: Victor? Oh, no.
1: Isn't it?
8: She's fainted.
12: How lucky
8: she... Being at the breakfast table for nearly half an...
2: That?
3: She came from the library.
8: Oh, see why.
12: I don't think they'd mind very much.
0: Which was Paris?
1: What was
0: it? Be right.
1: Very well, then get a map and I'll show you.
8: Out the window. The car's foot.
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1: Sorrow, it is your particular thing, isn't it? Stealing over you by sheer tact.
2: But, darling...
1: It's far from easy at night.
12: Waiting for him.
2: She hadn't been away at all.
12: I was in California then.
2: Exactly. Very good principle.
12: I'll tell you something. Sweet.
8: Victor? Oh, no.
1: Isn't it?
8: She's fainted.
12: How lucky
8: she... Being at the breakfast table for nearly half an...
2: That?
3: She came from the library.
8: Oh, see why? Well,
12: I don't think they'd mind very much.
0: Found which was Paris.
1: What was it?
0: Be right.
1: Very well, then get a map and I'll show you.
8: Out the window. The car's foot.
7: Long praised and...
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1: Bread. Daily bread nonsense. We've got to... It is your particular thing, isn't it? Stealing over you by sheer tact.
2: But, darling...
1: It's far from easy at night.
12: Waiting for him.
2: She hadn't been away at all.
12: All right, eventually.
2: When shall I be able...
12: I was in California then.
2: Exactly. Very good principle.
12: I'll tell you something. Sweet.
8: Victor? Oh, no.
1: Isn't it?
8: She's fainted.
12: How lucky
8: she... Being at the breakfast table for nearly half an...
2: That?
3: She came from the library.
8: Oh, see why?
12: I don't think they'd mind very much.
0: Found which was Paris.
1: What was it?
0: Be right.
1: Very well, then get a map and I'll show you.
8: Out the window. The car's foot.
7: Long praised and...
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1: After all, it is your particular thing, isn't it? Over you by sheer tact. Out into the garden and wait.
12: Wait? What for?
2: But, darling...
1: It's far from easy at night.
12: Waiting for him.
2: She hadn't been away at all.
12: All right, eventually.
2: When shall I be able...
12: I was in California then.
2: Exactly. Very good principle.
12: I'll tell you something. Sweet.
8: Victor? Oh, no.
1: Isn't it?
8: She's fainted.
12: How lucky...
8: Sandy... Being at the breakfast table for nearly half an
2: hour. Why?
12: I don't think they'd mind very much.
0: Found which was Paris.
1: What was it?
0: Be right.
1: Very well, then get a map and I'll show you.
8: Out the window. The car's foot.
7: Long praised and...
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1: Daughter, you know, who will eventually... Out into the garden and wait.
12: Wait? What for?
2: But, darling...
1: It's far from easy at night.
12: Waiting for him.
2: She hadn't been away at all.
12: All right, eventually.
2: When shall I be able...
12: I was in California then.
2: Exactly. Very good principle.
12: I'll tell you something. Sweet.
8: Victor? Oh, no.
1: Isn't it?
8: She's fainted.
12: How lucky...
8: Sandy... Being at the breakfast table for nearly half an...
2: See why? Well,
12: I don't think they'd mind very much.
0: Found which was Paris.
1: What was it?
0: Be right.
1: Very well, then get a map and I'll show you.
8: Out the window. The car's foot.
7: Long praised and...
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1: comfortable about me.
13: Out into the garden and wait.
14: Wait? What for?
2: But darling...
13: It's far from easy at night.
14: Waiting for him.
2: She hadn't been away at all.
14: All right, eventually.
2: When shall I be able...
14: I was in California then.
2: Exactly. Very good principle.
14: I'll tell you something. Sweet.
2: Victor? Oh, no.
13: Isn't she?
2: She's fainted.
14: How lucky she...
1: Sandy...
8: At the breakfast table for nearly half an hour.
14: I don't think they'd mind very much.
0: Found which was Paris.
1: What was
0: that? Right.
1: Very well, then get a map and I'll show you.
2: Out the window. The car's full.
7: Long praised and.
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1: After all, David has been a good husband.
13: Out into the garden and wait.
14: Wait? What for?
2: But darling.
13: It's far from easy at night.
14: Waiting for him.
2: She hadn't been away at all.
14: All right, eventually.
2: When shall I be able.
14: I was in California then.
2: Exactly. Very good principle.
14: I'll tell you something. Sweet.
2: Victor? Oh, no.
13: Isn't she?
2: She's fainted.
14: How lucky.
1: Sandy.
8: Being at the breakfast table for nearly half an hour.
14: I don't think they'd mind very much.
0: Found which was Paris.
1: What was
0: that? Right.
1: Very well, then get a map and I'll show you.
2: Out the window. The car's full.
7: Long praised and...
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2: All
14: right, eventually.
2: When shall I be able...
14: I was in California then.
2: Exactly. Very good principle.
14: I'll tell you something. Sweet.
2: Victor? Oh, no.
13: Isn't she?
2: She's fainted.
14: How lucky.
1: Sandy.
8: Being at the breakfast table for nearly half an hour.
14: I don't think they'd mind very much.
0: Found which was Paris.
1: What was
0: that? Right.
1: Very well, then get a map and I'll show you.
2: Out the window. The car's full.
7: Long praised and...
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1: Truth, as calmly as I can.
2: But darling...
13: It's far from easy at night.
14: Waiting for him.
2: She hadn't been away at all.
14: All right, eventually.
2: When shall I be able...
14: I was in California then.
2: Exactly. Very good principle.
14: I'll tell you something. Sweet.
2: Victor? Oh, no.
13: Isn't she?
2: She's fainted.
14: How lucky.
8: Being at the breakfast table for nearly half an hour.
2: That?
14: It came from the library.
2: Oh, see why.
14: I don't think they'd mind very much.
0: Found which was Paris.
1: What was that?
0: Right.
1: Very well, then get a map and I'll show you.
2: Out the window. The car's full.
7: Long praised and...
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0: Thanks. Thanks very much, Mrs. Bliss.
14: Waiting for him.
2: All
14: right, eventually.
2: When shall I be able...
14: I was in California then.
2: Exactly. Very good principle.
14: I'll tell you something. Sweet.
2: Victor? Oh, no.
13: Isn't she?
2: She's fainted.
14: How lucky.
1: Sandy.
8: Being at the breakfast table for nearly half an hour.
14: I don't think they'd mind very much.
0: Found which was Paris.
1: What was
13: that? Right.
1: Very well, then get a map and I'll show you.
2: Out the window. The car's full.
7: Long praised and...
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2: I mean anything.
14: Well, she seemed awfully upset.
0: Waiting for him.
2: She hadn't been away at all.
14: All right, eventually.
2: When shall I be able...
14: I was in California then.
2: Exactly. Very good principle.
14: I'll tell you something. Sweet.
2: Victor? Oh, no.
13: Isn't she?
2: She's fainted.
14: How lucky.
8: Being at the breakfast table for nearly half an hour.
2: That?
14: It came from the library.
2: Oh, see why.
14: I don't think they'd mind very much.
0: Found which was Paris.
1: What was that?
13: Right.
1: Very well, then get a map and I'll show you.
2: Out the window. The car's full.
7: Long praised and...
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14: Stuck in the middle of the book when the boy comes
0: to... All right, eventually.
2: When shall I be able...
14: I was in California then.
2: Exactly. Very good principle.
14: I'll tell you something. Sweet.
2: Victor? Oh, no.
13: Isn't she?
2: She's fainted.
14: How lucky.
1: Sandy.
8: Being at the breakfast table for nearly half an hour.
14: I don't think they'd mind very much.
0: Found which was Paris.
1: What was
15: that? Right.
1: Very well, then get a map and I'll show you.
16: Out the window. The car's foot.
7: Long praised and...
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1: I was in
14: California then.
2: Exactly.
14: Very good principle. I'll tell you something. Sweet.
16: Victor? Oh, no. She's fainted.
15: How lucky she...
1: Sandy.
8: At the breakfast table for nearly half an
1: hour. Well,
12: I don't think they'd mind very much.
0: Found which was Paris.
1: What was
15: that? 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
1: Very well, then get a map and I'll show you.
16: Out the window. The car's foot.
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16: Victor? Oh, no. She's fainted.
15: How lucky
1: she... Sandy.
8: At the breakfast table for nearly half an
1: hour. Well,
12: I don't think they'd mind very much.
0: Found which was Paris.
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1: Very well, then get a map and I'll show you.
16: 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The car's foot.
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0: Sweet.
16: Victor? Oh, no. She's fainted.
15: How lucky.
1: Sandy.
8: Being at the breakfast table for nearly half an
1: hour. Well,
12: I don't think they'd mind very much.
0: Found which was Paris.
1: What was that?
15: Right.
1: Very well, then get a map and I'll show you.
16: Out the window. The car's foot.
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16: Victor? Oh, no. She's fainted.
15: How lucky
1: she... Sandy.
8: Being at the breakfast table for nearly half an hour. Well,
12: I don't think they'd mind very much.
0: Found which was Paris.
1: What was that?
15: Right.
1: Very well, then get a map and I'll show you.
16: Out the window. The car's foot.
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0: But you hear every word, really.
1: No, you're...
0: Sweet.
16: Victor? Oh, no. She's fainted.
15: How lucky
1: she... Sandy.
8: At the breakfast table for nearly half an hour. Well,
12: I don't think they'd mind very much.
0: Found which was Paris.
1: What was that?
15: Right.
1: Very well, then get a map and I'll show you.
16: Out the window. The car's foot.
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16: Victor? Oh, no. She's fainted.
15: How lucky
1: she... Sandy.
8: Being at the breakfast table for nearly half an hour. Well,
12: I don't think they'd mind very much.
0: Found which was Paris.
1: What was that?
15: Right.
1: Very well, then get a map and I'll show you.
16: Out the window. The car's foot.
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16: Victor? Oh, no. She's fainted.
15: How lucky
8: she... At the breakfast table for nearly half an
6: hour. That? She came from the library.
1: Oh, she was.
12: I don't think they'd mind very much.
0: Found which was Paris.
1: What was that?
15: Right.
1: Very well, then get a map and I'll show you.
16: Out the window. The car's foot.
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14: Oh, sorry, yeah?
1: Life has the...
16: Victor? Oh, no. She's fainted.
15: How lucky
8: she... Being at the breakfast table for nearly half an hour. Well,
12: I don't think they'd mind very much.
0: Found which was Paris.
1: What was that?
15: Right.
1: Very well, then get a map and I'll show you.
16: Out the window. The car's foot.
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0: No, Myra, Judith is right. What are we to...
16: Victor? Oh, no. She's fainted.
15: How lucky
1: she... Sandy.
8: At at the breakfast table for nearly half an
1: hour. Why?
11: I don't think they'd mind very much.
0: Found which was Paris.
1: What was
0: it? Right.
1: Very well, then get a map and I'll show you.
16: Out the window. The car's
7: long praised and...
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1: Just by being
16: Victor? Oh, no! She's fainted!
15: How lucky...
1: Sandy.
8: Being at the breakfast table for nearly half a...
1: See why?
11: I don't think they'd mind very much.
0: Found which was Paris.
1: What was
0: it? Right.
1: Very well, then get a map and I'll show you.
16: Out the window. The car's...
7: Long praised and...
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3: Important to tell you.
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3: Where's Sorrel?
16: Victor? Oh, no.
1: She's fainted.
15: How lucky.
8: Being at the breakfast table for nearly half an
1: hour. That?
3: It came from the library.
1: Oh, see why?
11: I don't think they'd mind very much.
0: Found which was Paris.
1: What was it?
0: Right.
1: Very well, then get a map and I'll show
16: you. Out the window. The car's...
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1: Simon, my dear.
16: Victor? Oh, no. She's fainted.
15: How lucky.
8: Being at the breakfast table for nearly half an
1: hour. Why?
11: I don't think they'd mind very much.
0: Found which was Paris.
1: What was it?
0: Right.
1: Very well, then get a map and I'll show you.
16: Out the window. The car's...
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1: Sandy.
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1: Richard, yes, and again,
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1: She's fainted.
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1: Sandy.
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1: 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Why?
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0: Found which was Paris.
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16: Right.
1: Very well, then get a map and I'll show you.
16: Out the window. The car's...
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1: Nothing. 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
8: Being at the breakfast table for nearly half an
1: 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That?
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0: Found which was Paris.
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0: Certainly not.
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13: 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Relax, and while you're listening, refresh yourself. Have a Coke. And now, Claudia.
0: You've done a beautiful job. I don't know how to thank you.
14: You thank me when you say it looks so beautiful.
0: Do you think Mr. Norton will like it? I hated to buy it without him.
14: He must like it. Like a different room it looks.
0: Much bigger, twice as big. You know, I can't decide which I like best, the bedroom or the living room.
14: You have both. You need not to decide.
0: Fritz, thanks again for putting down my carpet. I didn't really want to ask you to do it, but I expect company this afternoon.
14: Goodbye, Mrs. Norton. The elevator stopped. It's Mr. Norton.
0: David, hello.
15: Oh, good afternoon, Fritz. Hello, darling.
14: Goodbye. And Mrs. Norton, I come up to fix the window in the morning.
0: Fine.
15: Goodbye.
0: Hello, David.
15: Now, darling, we're not going to stand out here in the hall. We'll say hello properly in the privacy of our own apartment.
0: But you can't go into your privacy so fast.
15: Why not? My privacy, isn't it?
0: You won't be so sure when you see it. Now, don't look so suspicious. I just want to give you a little speech first.
15: Something has happened. Go on. Speech.
0: I went shopping, David.
15: Uh-oh.
0: Don't uh-oh so fast. I went to buy some dining room furniture with Mama, and then I thought it was silly. Why buy a lot of furniture to clutter up the floor and make it harder to put down the carpet later? First things first.
15: So you bought a carpet.
0: Oh, David, you always guess before I'm through telling you. It's no fun. I bought two.
15: That's twice as good, or twice as bad. Now, can I go in?
0: Oh, David, I hope you like them. Julia's dropping in a little while. I hope she likes them, too. Oh, she said she had something very important to talk to you about.
15: Now, are you going to get out of my way and let me into my carpeted apartment, or will I have to use brute force?
0: Use brute force. But just remember, you can't return sale items.
15: Oh, sale items, eh?
0: Don't be so snooty about sales. I had to bribe the taxi driver to bring them home. The rooms are wearing them now. I did want them for Julia.
15: Well?
0: Well, come on in. Like it?
15: It's black.
0: Don't like it, do you?
15: I don't know yet.
0: I thought black would go with everything, just like a dress. Besides, it was only one of two carpets left, so I...
15: What happened to the other one?
0: I bought it, too. It's in the bedroom.
15: Black?
0: In a bedroom, I should say not. David, you don't like it at all. Don't you think it makes the room look big?
15: Immense.
0: Is that all?
15: Darling, I think it looks very handsome.
0: You do? Why didn't you say so before? I'm a wreck. You can walk on it, David.
15: Well, can I? That's nice to know.
0: Want to see the bedroom?
15: This minute?
0: Say, how do you like walking and not hearing yourself?
15: Lovely. I keep thinking I'm not here.
0: Here we are in the bedroom, sir. David, close your mouth. It's as big as a saucer.
15: Those are my eyes. It's so white.
0: It's supposed to be so white.
15: How long?
16: What do you mean, how long? As long as the room. Can't you see it fits perfectly?
15: I mean, how long do you think it'll stay white?
16: In the bedroom? Oh, a long time. The salesman told me that white wears beautifully in a bedroom.
15: It looks so bridal.
16: Well, we're married, so it's all right.
15: I suppose by the time we stop looking married, the carpet will stop looking white, so we'll still match.
16: You wish I hadn't bought it, don't you?
15: Now, did you hear me say any such thing?
16: You don't have to say it for me to hear it.
15: Now, you listen to this, then. I think this white carpet is, well...
16: impractical?
15: Who cares? It's very smart looking. Goes perfectly with the sheets on the bed and the walls. I wouldn't have any other carpet in here. How's that?
16: Well, it was a big bargain, half of what it should have cost.
15: I don't want to hear any more excuses for it. I like it. Now, here's a kiss for the black carpet. And here's one for the white carpet. And here's one for you.
16: I bought a bath mat, too.
15: Doesn't count enough for an extra kiss. Anybody can buy a bath mat. I think I'll go in and shave on it before Julia comes.
16: Would you mind rolling the mat up while you shave? I'd hate to have you get it dirty and wet right off.
15: That's what bath mats are for.
16: No, but let's see how long we can keep it from knowing. David, look, are those your footprints all over there? Look.
15: No, those aren't mine. My feet aren't that big.
16: They're not?
15: No.
16: Try one on.
15: Oh, you're right. That is me.
16: I thought your feet would be clean by the time you got in here. You'll have to be more careful.
15: Maybe you ought to leave my slippers at the door so I can change before entering.
16: That's an idea.
15: Are you serious?
16: Of course I'm serious.
15: Well, I wasn't. If you think I'm going to take off my shoes every time I want to come into my bedroom, you're sadly mistaken.
16: I don't mind.
15: Well, I do. Find me a man that wouldn't.
16: It's not asking so much.
15: It's the principle.
16: You dirty this carpet for a principal?
15: I would. Now, look, darling, if we're to have a white carpet, and it looks like we have, let's enjoy it, not worry about it. How about
16: it? Try not to. Thank goodness black doesn't show dirt.
15: Here, I'll help you brush off these footprints.
16: There, looks almost new again. I'll go get dinner, David. You shave. Oh, David.
15: What now?
16: There has been a robber while we were in the bedroom.
15: What are you talking about?
16: Look in the living room. White footprints on the black carpet. They can't be yours. Yours were black. Somebody else must have been here.
15: I cannot tell a lie. I did it with my little feet. See? They fit me perfectly.
16: But David, they can't be yours. We're black.
15: Black on the white carpet, but white on the black carpet.
16: I never heard of anything so ridiculous.
15: Well, that doesn't alter the case.
16: Nonsense.
15: Now, look, darling, dust shows white on black, and...
16: Oh! Then the solution is to switch the carpets around.
15: Are you serious?
16: Well, if I put the white carpet in the living room and the black in the bedroom, then the white marks would go on the white carpet and the black on the black, and nothing would show. What do you think? David, you've got a funny expression.
15: Mrs. Naughton, the expression on my face is a shameful understatement of my feelings.
16: I guess you're right. I guess it wouldn't work.
15: You guessed right. You go to the head of the class.
16: That's a house phone. It's Julia. David, you might dust off the footmarks you made while you're there. Hello? Yes. She's on her way up. Fine. That was Julia, or rather the doorman. You know, she's starting to feel less like a sister-in-law and more like a relative.
15: A little more, and we can chalk her off our list. What do you suppose she wants?
16: I have a hunch it's about that Mr. Carrington that I met on Friday at Julia's dinner party. He was very interested in your architecture.
15: So you told me. I think he was more interested in you.
16: In me? How silly. I'm married.
15: That has never been considered a drawback.
16: David, you're jealous.
15: Nope, delighted. Every man likes to see his wife be the belle of the ball.
16: Really? I thought the opposite. Oh, there she is. Do I look all right?
15: Julia won't even notice you. Our carpets will hit her right between the eyes.
16: I hope so. Coming, Julia. How nice of you to come up, Julia.
17: I dropped by on purpose, my sweet. I wanted to congratulate David.
15: Oh, hello, Julia.
17: Your lambs let me drop in like this unexpectedly.
16: Won't you sit down?
17: Oh, really, I've just got a minute. My masseuse is waiting. Claudia, you didn't tell me you'd got your carpeting.
16: It was just laid this afternoon, Julia. Do you like it?
17: Like it? Why, it's the very latest word. Black with white walls. Very chic.
16: Really? It's very cheap, too.
17: Oh, it couldn't have been. It has a very rich nap. I like this black carpet. I suppose you have a good maid, or you wouldn't dare to have...
16: I'm excellent.
17: No, listen, you two. I've just got a minute. I came up mainly to congratulate David.
16: Oh, what for?
17: For you. David's got himself a very bright wife. Victor Carrington called me today. He thinks you're so wonderful that he wants to talk with David about business.
15: Well, that's a new angle.
17: David, don't be so independent. He's very impressed with you.
15: I thought he was impressed with my wife.
17: As far as Victor Carrington is concerned, it's the same thing. He's a brilliant man, David. Owns the biggest department store in Chicago.
15: I've heard about him. Everyone has.
17: I think he's going to get in touch with you. He hasn't called yet, has he?
16: Well, I was out. I don't know.
17: Good. I came here purposely to impress you.

0: I don't know what he has in mind, but something Claudia told him has got him very interested.
1: What did you say to him, darling?
2: I don't know. I was just talking.
0: David, even if you don't realize the possibilities of doing business at dinner parties, I'm glad to see that Claudia does.
2: I wonder what I said.
0: I should think you'd be very proud of her.
1: Oh, I am, very. And indebted, too.
2: That's him. You go.
1: It's your house. You go.
2: You pay the bills.
1: You run them up, and it's probably...
2: Hello? Yes, this is Mrs. Norton. Oh, hello, Mr. Carrington. I enjoyed meeting you, too, very much. My husband and I mean me.
1: I was right.
2: Tomorrow at 5. Well, just a minute, Mr. Carrington. I'll ask him. David.
1: All right, tomorrow at 5, or Julia will never forgive us.
2: At 5 is fine, Mr. Carrington. We'll be there. Goodbye.
0: Well, my sweet?
2: That was him, all right, tomorrow at 5. What do you suppose he wants?
0: You'll see. David, I want you to remember what I said. Now that my mission is accomplished, I've got to go. Goodbye, you two. Claudia, your carpets are lovely. So brave of you. You're going to make David a very clever and helpful wife.
2: It was wonderful of you to drop in, Julia. Goodbye.
1: Give our regards to Hartley, Julia.
0: I will. And call me when you've seen Carrington.
2: All right.
0: Bye.
2: Well, now what do you think of me? I'm not so dumb, am I?
1: As Julia says, you're very clever and helpful.
2: I am?
1: Yep. From now on, you can be my business manager.
2: I don't think I'm interested in the job, thank you.
1: You're not? But you're so good at it. Lots of young men would like to get an entree with Mr. Carrington.
2: They would?
1: And with the snap of your finger, my bright bride, you have arranged it.
2: David, you didn't need me for it.
1: Looks like I did. Though I never particularly wanted to seek out Carrington, he's a good man to know.
2: When he talks to you, he'll forget all about me.
1: What's the matter? Aren't you pleased with yourself?
2: You don't seem to be particularly pleased with me.
1: Oh, but I am. I just said I thought you were very clever.
2: I don't think I like you to call me clever. It sounds better from Julia.
1: My sweet. How's that?
2: Worse. Darling, tell me, don't you think that if we switched the white and the black carpets with each other, it would take care of everything? The black box don't show on the black and the
1: nor
2: white.
1: Nor the white on the white.
2: Exactly. Wouldn't it work?
1: For a girl who can be so bright in some things, you certainly manage to be unbright about others.
2: But it sounds sensible to me. David, why are you looking at me like that?
1: I can't believe my ears.
2: What's the matter with them?
1: Darling, in spite of Mr. Carrington and Julia, I still think you're a goop.
2: Then you still love me, David?
1: You're the biggest goop I ever married, and I love you.
2: That's all I wanted to hear.
3: 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The very thought of company makes some women fidgety. Others throw open the door with a smile that says, "Come on in. My, but we're glad to see you." 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They're welcome, and they know it, the minute she says, "Have a Coke." 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
2: Good afternoon, ladies and gentlemen. This is Conrad Nagel, welcoming you to the 22nd of the new series of Silver Theater Dramatic Productions. Before we introduce today's play and its players, we'd like to announce that next week, we'll welcome back to Silver Theater Ginger Rogers. And in weeks to come, you'll hear such brilliant stars as Joan Crawford, Lee Tracy, Shirley Ross, Helen Hayes, and others. But now the lights grow dim and the silver curtain rises on the first act of Dear Victim by Grover Jones and True Boardman, starring Herbert Marshall as Robert Desmond and Maureen O'Sullivan as Eileen O'Rourke, with Eric Snowden as Barclay. Derby Day at Epsom Downs, gaily event of the British sporting year, when gentleman and gypsy, banker and bookmaker, royalty and roustabout are one and all slaves for the day to the whim of fortune. And as our curtain rises, the moment of moments is at hand, when into the straightaway and driving for the finish come the horses that carry the hopes and fears of all who watch them and millions more besides. As they near the finish, Heather Queen, 100-to-1 shot, is out in front, with Golden Lad, the favorite, coming up. For a moment, they're stride for stride, and then the finish. It's Golden Lad by half a length. The crowd goes mad, while in a box on the upper tier of the grandstand.
3: A fine race, Mr. McIntyre. Aye, as fine a race as I ever have seen, Mr. McIntyre.
4: But your wager was on Heather Queen, Mr. Desmond.
3: Mere £2,000. But your husband's horse won, and finally, too. Very finely. Congratulations, Mrs. McIntyre.
5: In the name of heaven, man, are you flesh or are you iron? You lose a fortune because your horse loses by a head, and your only words are congratulations for someone else.
3: Well, I'm glad for you. And now, about our private bet. Barclay. Where's that man of mine? Barclay.
6: Yes, Mr. Desmond, sir.
3: My American estate, Barclay. I made a wee wager with Mr. McIntyre here that if his horse beat mine in the race just now, I'd sell it to him at half its worth.
6: The American estate, sir, you're selling that?
3: Aye, I am. What about the size, Barclay? About around 8,000 acres, is it not?
6: More nearly 10,000, sir. Some of the finest terrain in all of southern New Mexico, overlooking the River Rio Grande.
5: Aye, it all sounds perfect, lad, but I feel some guilt about the price. It's not enough.
3: It's the price I mean, sir. Foolishly or wisely. And there's not good inducement to take a farthing more. Anyway, nothing to fill a Scotsman.
5: Aye, you're a braw lad, Robert Desmond. They will meet in the morning to close the deal,
3: aye? Aye, sir. And you know, it's only proper we should have an estate on the other side. For as I recall it now, there was a McIntyre who practically molded American history.
7: It is the price I have named, Herr von Müller, foolishly or wisely, and I will not accept a fair more. Anyway, not for me. For my fellow showman.
8: No, jawohl, mein Herr Desmond.
7: You know, it is only proper that you should have an estate on the other side, mein Herr. As I recall it now, there was a von Müller who practically molded American history.
3: Eh bien, Monsieur Bouchard, eh bien. But this is the price I have named, and I do not accept a centime more. Anyway, not from your fellow Frenchman.
9: Yes, Monsieur Desmond, it is agreed.
3: And you know, Bouchard, it is only proper that you should have an estate there on the other side. For as I recall it now, there was a Bouchard who practically molded American history. That, Signora Betty, is the price I have named, and nothing would induce me to take a little more. Oh, no, Bart, it's no use. We'll have to forget about Signora Betty for a while. For some reason, the Italian escapes me.
6: Ah, but if you'll recall, you also had trouble with the Russian, sir, and you finally mastered it. The Italian will come. It's only a matter of time.
3: Indeed. Well, I'm not so sure that I care about this.
6: Not care?
3: I'm about fed up. I'm tired of dashing from country to country, staying in one place only until we've lined up a victim, and then having sold him, rushing on somewhere else. You may believe it or not, but I was positively reluctant to cash Monsieur Bouchard's check before we left Paris.
6: Reluctant, sir? Mm. Why? Is it your fault if people insist on buying your property from you?
3: Insist, Barker?
7: musical plans of ours have nothing to do with it. Accidents and all the rest.
6: Well, we didn't make human nature what it is, sir. And if it's a fact that a Scotchman will more readily trust a Scotchman, a German, a Swede, and so on, are we to be blamed for taking advantage of that fact? Particularly when I have the accents to teach you, and you, sir, have the, shall I say, savoir faire to carry them off. Ah, oh, what an actor you would have made, sir.
7: You flatter me, Bartley. There is one thing you overlook, the matter of conscience. Aren't you ever the least disturbed by the moral aspect of our activities?
6: Not at all, sir. After all, you were the real victim in the first place. The injustice of it all. Your Uncle Joseph going off to America, then dying and leaving you 100,000 acres in New Mexico.
7: Uncle Joseph could hardly be blamed for dying, Bartley.
6: But he could be blamed, sir, for fostering false hopes. That trip we made, sir, to your American estates, and our first sight of them. Miles, actually miles of desert.
7: That's the river, Bartley. Don't forget the river.
6: A moist mirage, sir, if I may call it that. A moist mirage complete with quicksand.
7: Well, I never told you this. There was a strong rumor that my Uncle Joseph came by the entire 100,000 acres in a poker game.
6: A poker game? You mean he won, sir?
7: No, Barclay, he lost.
6: I believe it. And now, what of the future, sir?
7: Future, Barclay?
6: Quite, sir. The only prospect I've been able to line up for us is Signor Alberti in Rome. But if you feel your Italian is not yet equal to the task, well...
7: Suppose we simply rest a while. What time do we arrive in Nice?
6: At 7, sir.
7: Good. That won't be too late to drive over to Monte Carlo.
6: Oh, not Monte Carlo, sir. Surely you remember the last time.
7: Doctor, there's an indescribable something that draws me to Monte Carlo once again, and this time I shall win.
6: Very well, sir. But, Mr. Desmond, just in case you shouldn't, sir, wouldn't it be as well to, shall we say, remain incognito for just a day or so? When you first arrive, I mean?
7: In other words, you want me to lie low while you line up another victim, is that it?
6: You put it so eloquently, sir. After all, there is still that one last section of your American estates to be disposed of, and...
7: Darkly, you're right, as always, and it shall be done. Until you find out what nationality I can afford to be, I'll compromise by being international with my French. But you needn't fear. I'm going to win. I have a system of alchemy.
10: Faites vos jeux, mesdames, messieurs. Faites vos jeux. Make your bet.
4: Pardon me, sir, but could I trouble you to put this on my number?
7: Comment? Que voulez-vous?
4: My number, 27. I can't reach it. Would you be so kind?
10: The monsieur speaks no English, mademoiselle. Here, if you please, I shall place it for you. Bien. Rien va plus.
4: Three.
10: Oui, the mademoiselle is correct. Trois et noir.
4: Oh, them's the last three chips, Mr. Banker, and me that swore I'd break the bank at Monte Carlo. What are the chances of you doing something about it this time?
10: I can try, mademoiselle. Faites vos jeux.
4: Pardon me, monsieur. Would you... Oh, I forgot. You don't speak.
7: Mais oui, mademoiselle. Vingt-six comme ça, hein?
4: Oh, merci. I didn't think that you understood.
10: Vingt-six et noir. A pity, mademoiselle. You missed by a single point. You wish more chips, perhaps?
4: No, merci. I don't think I'll play any more. Well, thank you just the same. Thank you.
7: Coupé.
10: Ah, monsieur.
7: Gardez mes chatons.
10: Ah, bon, monsieur. Et maintenant, faites vos jeux, mesdames, messieurs.
7: Mademoiselle. Mademoiselle.
11: Yes? Who is it?
4: Oh, you.
7: Oui, mademoiselle.
4: Oh, monsieur, I hope that because I asked you to place my bet for me in there, you don't think that... Oh, but you don't speak any English, do you?
7: I do not. But perhaps I do speak a bit of Irish.
4: But glory be. Will you tell me, what was the idea of a fellow Irishman playing the sphinx on me in there and me trying to keep them foreigners from winning all my money?
7: Sure, you mustn't be quitting when you're losing. Come back and play until you win.
4: Well, to be truthful, sure I have no money left.
7: I'll lend you some. You can pay me back from what you win.
4: And do I look to you like a girl who'd borrow money from a total stranger?
7: But I'm not a stranger. We're fellow countrymen. Probably the only two Irishmen in all of Monte Carlo at just this moment.
4: Do you think so now?
7: And as for knowing each other, that's quickly remedied. I'm Robert Desmond.
4: Oh, are you indeed?
7: Well?
4: Well?
7: Well, the truth to tell, I was just slightly curious who you might be.
4: Oh, were you now? Well, truth to tell, I might be almost anyone. But if you're really curious about it, my name is O'Rourke.
7: O'Rourke? A fairish name is O'Rourke.
4: Oh, it is indeed. And perhaps you find Eileen is only fairish, too.
12: Eileen. Sure, and it would be a name like that. Eileen. Maureen. Kathleen. A name as Irish as the idol herself. Faith, no other name would suit you.
4: I think I'd best be going now, Mr. Desmond. Good night.
12: Wait. I must see you again. Have dinner with you. Lunch. Tomorrow.
4: Dinner? Lunch? Which would you be meaning?
12: Well, why not both?
4: You overlook one thing, Mr. Desmond. There happens to be a Mr. Thomas O'Rourke, who happens to be my father, and who happens to be in Monte Carlo,
12: your
4: too.
12: Father. Well, bring him along. Both of you be my guests.
4: All right. Perhaps we will. Mind you now, I said perhaps. Then, on the other hand, perhaps we won't. Good night, Mr. Desmond.
12: Good night. Good night, Eileen.

0: Oh, Mr. Dixon, sir, you must have won, judging by your face, sir.
1: Won, Barclay?
0: At the roulette, sir, surely.
1: Ah, can you imagine? Sure and I clean forgot it, I had.
0: Sure and you clean forgot? And may I ask, sir, when the green mantle descended?
1: Just 10 minutes ago, Barclay. I told you we should come to Monte Carlo.
0: Indeed, sir.
1: She's beautiful, Barclay. She's perfect. You should see her eyes, blue and laughing. Her hair, with just the faintest shade of red in it.
0: If I may make so bold, sir, who is she?
1: Her name's Eileen, Barclay. Eileen O'Rourke.
0: O'Rourke? And her father, sir, he wouldn't be Thomas O'Rourke?
1: Ah, yes, as a matter of fact, he is.
0: Ah, then you were right, sir. Monte Carlo has brought us luck. To think that you should have started it off so well.
1: Started it off? What are you talking about?
0: The girl's father, Thomas O'Rourke. I had him all picked out, sir. He's our next, our final victim.

0: This is Conrad Nagel again, ladies and gentlemen, taking advantage of this brief moment of intermission between Act One and Two of our performance to bring you the familiar voice of our Silver Theater spokesman. All right, John Conti.
1: Ladies and gentlemen, you all know how proudly a woman wears her new fur coat, with what an air of preciousness she displays it to her family and friends. 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
0: Once again, the lights are being dimmed and the silver curtain rises on the concluding act of Dear Victim, starring Herbert Marshall as Robert Desmond and Maureen O'Sullivan as Eileen O'Rourke. Three weeks have passed. Three extremely Irish weeks for the man with many countries who is Robert Desmond. Yet somehow, to the despair of Barclay, the final coup, the sale of the last of the American estates, has not taken place. And it looks as though it never will. Or as our curtain rises.
2: Daddy and I both want to say goodbye to you, Robert.
3: It's been a privilege in knowing you, Desmond. First to tell you, the first Irishman that ever went to America came back again, I'd get tuppence for.
4: I'm honored, Mr. O'Rourke.
2: You probably guessed by now, Robert, but Daddy isn't very fond of America.
3: Well, aren't you over fond enough of the two of us? Since she was four, she's been talking of going to New York and California and all such blather. Sure, you haven't helped with any but the talk of those estates of yours.
4: I'm sure they couldn't compare to your domestic classroom, O'Rourke.
3: You can be sure they don't. We may not have 10,000 acres, but we've tradition. 800 years of them. And a castle that Brian Brew himself...
2: No, Daddy, sure, Robert's not interested in all that. And besides, you started to say goodnight.
3: Huh? Oh, I did do that. Well, good night then. Eileen, you're coming along upstairs.
2: I'll be just a minute. Please, Daddy.
3: See, it is no more.
5: I believe it.
2: What don't you believe?
5: That I'm actually talking to you alone. You realize I haven't slept that first night.
2: When I was so unlucky as we left, and you were playing your system. What happened to that system, by the way?
5: The less said about that, the better.
2: You've had bad luck ever since you've been here.
5: Bad luck? The only real piece of luck I've ever had was when a blue-eyed Irish girl happened to have the place next to me at that roulette table.
2: Oh, Robert.
5: Eileen.
2: I must go. Truly, Daddy will be.
5: And when shall I see you again?
2: Oh, sure, who knows? We sail tomorrow, and Dunnelly Castle is pretty far from the Desmond Estate in New Mexico.
5: You're right. It's much too far. What can we do about it, Eileen?
2: I'm not sure how would I be knowing. But, of course, if when my father and I sail on that boat from Marseille tomorrow, if a certain Irish-American should happen to be on board, and if he should happen all of a sudden to get extremely interested in old Irish castles, well, all I can say is that Thomas O'Rourke is a very hospitable man. Good night, Mr. Desmond.
5: Eileen.

0: tack, sir. Tonight?
1: Yes, doctor. We're sailing for Marseille tomorrow at 3 o'clock.
0: Sailing?
1: For Dublin.
0: For all the O'Rourke's. Excellent.
1: It's anything but excellent.
0: I know, sir. I've noticed that. You're not functioning with your usual speed in this particular case. Something seems to have happened to that savoir faire we were speaking of not long ago.
1: Never mind about my savoir faire. Start packing.
0: Very good, sir. You know, I'm sure of it, sir. There's just one answer.
1: One answer?
0: The girl. It hardly seems chivalrous, but you must influence the father through the daughter, sir.
1: What are you driving at, Barker?
0: This, sir. This book. If there's one universal failing of young Irish girls, it's poetry. Particularly the poetry of Thomas Moore.
1: Barker, what?
0: For example, sir, this one. The time I've lost in wooing, in watching and pursuing, the light that lies in woman's eyes has been my heart's undoing. The wisdom
1: That's
0: of...
1: That's enough of that. You'll start packing, Barker.
0: Yes, sir. I'm sorry, sir.
1: You should be.
0: Very good, sir. Very good.
1: Barker.
0: Yes, sir.
1: Let me see that book, will you?

0: Mr. Desmond, sir. She's alone, forward on the hurricane deck.
1: Listen, Barker, you're my valet, not my confidential spy.
0: I'm sorry, sir, truly, only I thought.
1: Well, then don't think.
0: I understand, sir. Believe me, I suppose I should have warned you.
1: Warned you? Warned me?
0: Yes, sir. If there's one thing that's fatal to our business, it's a woman. That is, when woman in the abstract becomes a woman in particular. In other words, a woman is the proverbial monkey wrench in the proverbial work.
1: Will you go away and leave me alone before I wring your proverbial neck?
0: But of course,
1: sir. Wait a minute. Where did you say Miss Irene was?
0: Did I say, sir?
1: Yes, you said. Where is she?
0: Well, I'm afraid she's on the hurricane deck forward, sir. I'm afraid.
1: Irene.
2: Robert. She's so beautiful, isn't
1: it? Beautiful.
2: Do you know what I was doing? I was looking off to the north. Spain is over there. And people are being killed and wounded. Oh, it sure seems all wrong somehow for some people to be suffering so much while other people are...
1: Yes, while other people?
2: I was going to say, while other people are so happy. But then I suppose no one's really and truly whole kit and caboodle happy, are they?
1: I suppose not.
2: Daddy tells me he invited you to Dunelly Castle, and you're coming. I'm glad.
1: Are you now?
2: Would you not like to go down and dance? It would be a pity to be wasting the music.
1: Irene.
2: Yes, Robert.
1: Have I ever told you how beautiful you are?
2: Well, not unless I'm supposed to hear things from your eyes. Then maybe you have. A little.
1: Have you never felt things too deeply to be able to find just the words for them?
2: I can imagine it, Robert.
1: Irene, listen to me.
2: I'm listening.
1: The time I've lost in ruin, in watching and pursuing, the light that lies...
2: When woman dies, it be me heart undoing. But that's how the rest of it goes. Did you forget?
1: I did not forget. But those are someone else's words, Irene. And when you have verses for me, sure, they'll be my own.
2: Will they now?
1: And there's something I want you to remember. Will you do that?
2: I'll remember. I promise you.
1: Then it's this. That there are times when a man can hate himself for what he is and wish with all his heart that he was something else.
2: That's a strange thing for you to say.
1: Well, it takes the place of a lot of other things I'd rather say.
2: Oh, I see.
1: Look at me.
2: There's no need.
1: Why, Irene, you...
2: You've got to listen to me, Robert. Dunelly Castle, in spite of all you've heard my father say about it, I hate the place, and there's nothing I want more than to get away.
1: Irene.
2: Remember once you said you might dispose of your estates in America? Well, I've been talking to my father about buying them.
1: About buying them?
2: Of trading them. No, trading our estates in Ireland for yours over there. And I believe that with your help, my father could be won around.
1: You want me to help you sell your father?
2: Oh, please, Robert. America's always been my dream. And from what you say of your estates, there's no place I'd rather live. Oh, please, Robert. Help me win my father to the trade. You must. You can't know what this means to me.
3: Well, Desmond, you've seen Dunelly Castle for yourself, and if you have a heart, you've come to feel much of the tradition that clings to our very walls.
1: I have indeed, sir.
3: But since Irene has her foolish heart sent on this American estate of yours, we'll make the trade. You have here a map of your estate.
1: Yes.
0: Here it is, sir, and I took it on myself to have a solicitor draw up a bill of sale, sir.
3: 10,000 acres. Did you value it at £10,000?
1: That has been the figure, sir.
3: Yeah, that same amount is only a fair price for the castle here. I have an agreement drawn up, too. Eileen. Eileen! Oh, where is that girl? If you'll but wait, I'll catch her.
0: It's working splendidly, sir. You know, of course, what he's doing.
1: What?
0: He's trying to bilk you, sir. This castle isn't worth a farthing over 4,000, and he knows it. And he thinks he's getting property worth 10 by the exchange.
1: Indeed.
0: You're not very enthusiastic, sir, considering what this means. Despite your losses at Monte Carlo, we still have some 6,000. Then with the 4 or 5 that Dunelly Castle will bring...
1: Barclay, will you kindly stop making a noise like an adding machine?
3: Here it is. All ordered and ship-shaped.
2: Robert, Daddy tells me you've agreed to make the trade.
1: We have that. We've been...
3: It's all done with the signing. Uh-huh. And O'Rourke, signing away Donnelly. Oh, well, give me the pen and we'll get it over.
2: Robbie, sure, you mustn't seem like this, Melvin.
3: Well, what matter how I feel?
1: It matters a great deal, Mr. O'Rourke.
3: What's that?
0: Mr. Desmond,
1: quiet, sir. Barker, a minute of my mind. Mr. O'Rourke, there's something I want you to understand, you and Eileen.
2: Yes, Robert, what?
3: Come in. Well, what is it?
4: A telegram just come for you, sir. They said it was most urgent.
3: A telegram? Well, but give it to me.
4: Yes, sir.
3: Oh, good heavens.
2: Daddy, what does it say? Are you...
3: Desmond, all right. All right, I mean, it's just that our agreement, Mr. Desmond, I shan't be able to go through with it now. This makes it impossible. I'm sorry, believe me.

0: Eileen, my dear, if your father's in some sort of trouble, there's a chance that I can help.
1: Oh, you couldn't, Robert. Believe me.
0: I believe you when you look up here at me and tell me what is wrong.
1: All right, Robert. My father can't trade Donnelly Castle to you because he must sell it at once for cash. He must have money now.
0: But why?
1: Investments, Robert. Speculations that were worthless. And now there's a debt that must be met. And only cash can meet it.
0: How much does he need?
1: Oh, sure, it's nearly 4,000. So you see, there's no hope, Robert.
0: Is there not? Perhaps there is. Eileen, how much is the Nelly Castle really worth? In cash, I mean.
1: Why do you ask that?
0: Because I'm going to pay your father what it's worth, with the understanding that when he's ready, he can buy it back for the same price.
1: Oh, Robert, but why?
0: Why? Because you made me want to do something, and to be something I've never been, Eileen. And this is the beginning.
1: Robert.
0: I love you, Eileen.
1: I can't do it. I can't.
0: Eileen, look at me. Look. You're crying.
1: You've got to know, Robert.
0: You've got to know, Eileen.
1: You're not what I think.
0: What are you trying to say?
1: But I'm... What are you trying to say?
0: Just this, that I'm not Irish. My estates in America are desert, and that I love you.
1: Oh, Robert, Robert.
0: What were you trying to say?
1: That I'm not Irish. That Dad and I never own more than an option in any castle in creation. And that I love you.
0: Oh, darling.
1: Oh, my sweet, my sweet. If I'd only known you were a pony from the first, the torture it would have saved me.
0: Sure, and what about... and what about me? So, from the beginning, I've been the victim of a hoax.
1: From the beginning, darling. That night in the casino at Monte Carlo. Daddy picked you out especially because you looked so honest and so dumb.
0: Of course, there have been other victims before.
1: A dozen of them. Oh, Robert, we've stole so many castles in this country for 3 times what they're worth. But...
0: And I suppose that each of your victims fell in love with you.
1: I'm afraid they did, Mr. Desmond. Do you mind too much?
0: Mind coming here?
1: I'm here.
0: I suppose you know that you're a shameless woman.
1: Completely.
0: And that you should be turned over to the nearest constable.
1: Exactly. Along with you.
0: Always. Always with me. From this day forward. You have my word on it.
1: Only your word, darling?
0: No, by heavens.
1: Oh, my darling. My own darling.
2: Yeah, Eileen, did you...
3: Mr.
2: Eileen.
3: Yes, monsieur.
4: Hi, Dad. How's the old man?
0: Greetings, Barclay. How's tricks?
2: Why? Well, really, Eileen, now I ask you, is that any way for you to...
4: Oh, relax, Dad, relax, or you'll stand out as comedy relief. We're playing this scene straight.
2: What?
0: This would seem to be wolf meeting wolf, Mr. O'Rourke. I'm not going to buy your traditions, and you're not going to buy my desert.
2: Oh, sir, you shouldn't have said that, sir. If you don't mind my saying
0: it. Well, I do mind your saying it, Barclay, which reminds me, you're fired. But if you can conceive of being an honest man again... We'll take you back to America with us. Right, Miss O'Rourke?
4: Right, Mr. Desmond.
2: Eileen, you mean we're going home?
4: I'll say we are.
0: Now that I think of it, I should have been back in America a long while ago. You know what, Barclay?
2: What, sir?
0: As I recall it, there was a Desmond who practically molded American history. And if there wasn't, then there's going to be.
5: 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The name of the play you've just heard is Dear Victim. 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
5: Nagel, ladies and gentlemen, before we tell you about next week's Silver Theater production, I'd like to have you meet today's stars in person. And here they are, Maureen O'Sullivan and Herbert Marshall. Well, I think you both know without my saying so that we at the Silver Theater have enjoyed working with both of you immensely.
0: Thank you, Conrad. But I must give Maureen O'Sullivan due credit, for without her stellar acting and assistance on my Irish dialect, I should have been quite a loss.
4: Sure, I'm thinking that both of you have been kissing the Blarney Stone. No, seriously, that's been lots of fun, and I hope you'll ask me back again sometime.
5: We certainly shall, and now it's...
4: I know our time's getting short, Conrad, but our Mr. Marshall has an announcement that he tells me he must make.
5: Oh, all right, boy. Well, come on, get on with it.
0: Very well. Ladies and gentlemen, any dialects presented by me on this program are not to be confused with any dialects living or dead, and any such similarity is purely accidental. Good night, everyone.
4: Good night.
5: Good night, Maureen O'Sullivan. Good night, Bob Marshall.
6: Miss O'Sullivan appeared on today's program through the courtesy of the Metro-Goldwyn-Mayer Studios, where she is now appearing in a new Tarzan picture. Mr. Marshall may currently be seen in the Paramount picture Zaza, in which he is co-starring with Claudette Colbert. 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
1: Thank you, Bob Warren. Friends, this week we are honored to present a young author new to Radio City Playhouse, Mr. John Bethune, B-E-T-H-U-N-E, Bethune. It is a name we think you will do well to watch, because for brittle and penetrating radio writing, Mr. Bethune is in a class by himself. We hope to present more of his work in the very near future. The name of our play is Deadline, and stars Claudia Morgan as Marcia Robbins, Paul Nugent as Benson Todd, and Bernard Grant as Jerry. Deadline by John Bethune, Attraction 27 on Radio City Playhouse.

0: Hello, Sphinx Club. Can I speak to Louis in the bar, please? Oh, what's he doing? Hello, Louis. This is Marcia Robbins. Marcia Robbins, Benson Todd's secretary. Yes. Listen, has Mr. Todd been in tonight? Well, if he comes in during the next half hour, will you tell him I called? Louis, it's very important. I think he's forgotten or something, and it's very urgent that I get hold of him. All right. Thanks. Goodbye. That's the way the story began. Me chasing Benson Todd all over town. Perhaps you wonder why I don't write a book about Benson Todd. Well, it's a fair enough question. A book dealing with one of our more outrageous drama critics would be bound to have a certain celebrity value, if nothing else. And as a study in advanced megalomania, it might even have a certain clinical value. But unfortunately, it's not quite as simple as that. In the first place, having spent 5 hair-raising years as Benson Todd's personal secretary, I find it rather difficult to view him with the proper detachment and reverence of a good biographer. I wouldn't dare write a book about him, fictional or otherwise. However, there is one rather illuminating episode in the saga of Benson Todd, which I think I can safely repeat. It happened only last season, on that now famous evening when the Vaughan Courtney production of Macbeth opened on Broadway. Perhaps you remember, it was at the Gotham Theater.
1: Will it not be received when we have marked with blood those sleepy 2 of his own chamber and used their very daggers that they have done it?
2: Who dares receive it other, as we shall make our griefs and clamor roar upon his death?
1: I am settled, and bend up each corporal agent to this terrible feat. Away, and mock the time with fairest show. False face must hide what the false heart doth know.

0: dear, isn't it thrilling?
1: Marvelous, simply marvelous.
2: What do you think, Sam?
3: I'll give you odds it doesn't run away.
4: Well, someone gave Red some tickets, and we've seen everything else.
1: But didn't you love the dirty old ladies with beards?
5: He may be hot stuff in the movies, but on the stage, oh, brother.
0: But you must admit he's beautiful.
2: What happens in the second act?
4: Darling, do you think we can bear another act?
3: Good thing Shakespeare never lived to see it.
1: I can't wait to read the critic.
6: Well, there goes one of them now.
1: Oh, where?
6: Benson Todd, just going out the door.
4: Oh, the one with the inscrutable.
3: Benson Todd, eh? Boy, I'll bet he gives it a roasting.
5: Brother, you can say that again.
1: Mr. Todd, wait a minute, please. Excuse me, please. Pardon me, please. Mr. Todd!
7: Do you happen by any chance to be speaking to me?
1: Yes, I am. I saw you leaving the theater, and I wanted to have a word with you.
7: What about?
1: Well, I don't blame you for leaving, Mr. Todd.
7: One act of this thing is plenty.
1: Mr. Todd, I'm Mrs. Vaughn Courtney.
7: Really?
1: Well, I don't blame you for leaving, Mr. Todd.
7: You said that once.
1: But I just wanted to explain.
7: Just a moment, Mrs. Courtney. Did your husband notice my leaving? Did he send you out to waylay me and ask me to...
1: Of course he didn't notice you leaving, and he'd be furious if he knew that.
7: Then I suggest you go back into the theater before he finds out you're asking me to change my opinion of his performance.
1: I wouldn't think of asking you to alter your opinion, Mr. Todd. I know quite well that Vaughn is inadequate tonight.
7: Inadequate? My dear Mrs. Courtney, your husband's acting this evening is inexcusable.
1: Oh, no, not altogether. That's why I followed you out. You see, Mr. Todd, for the past few days, Vaughn hasn't been at all well. In fact, his doctor ordered him not to go on tonight.
7: Then why did he?
1: Oh, well, he had to. All the publicity was out and the advance sale, and Vaughn insisted that he go through with it. But his stomach's been upset all afternoon, and he feels wretched. And, well, if the opening could only have been postponed a couple of days, I know Vaughn could do a splendid job.
7: My dear Mrs. Courtney, this is no concern of mine.
1: Yes, I realize that. But, Mr. Todd, if you could just mention something in your review, just a sentence, explaining that Vaughn felt so wretched and had a temper...
7: Mrs. Courtney, I'm about to proceed to my favorite bar and write a review. I have no intention of turning it into a medical report. It's a matter of supreme indifference to me whether your husband is suffering from chilblains, hydrophobia, galloping consumption, or barber's itch. He's giving an outrageously bad performance of a magnificent role... And I fully intend to say so. Good night.
1: No, please, Mr. Todd, you don't understand what this production means to him. It's not just a publicity stunt. In spite of what people think, Vaughn feels very deeply about acting. He's been studying and planning this night for years. It's terribly important to him. Well, if you were an actor, you'd understand. Now, Mr. Todd, couldn't you possibly come again tomorrow night or the night after? I know you'd feel that Vaughn was
7: Mrs.
1: wonderful.
7: Mrs. Courtney, I have a deadline to meet. You'll have to excuse me. A theater lobby is no place to stage a sob scene, so if you don't mind...
1: I should have known better. Good night, Mr. Todd.

0: Evening, Mr. Todd.
1: Evening, Gus.
0: I thought you were covering Macbeth tonight.
1: One act was as much as I could stand.
0: Not so hard, huh? Well, what'll it be? Same as usual?
1: Please. No, better make it a double.
0: Double it is.
2: I beg your pardon, sir, but, you're Benson Todd, aren't you?
1: Yes, why?
2: I thought so. I wasn't quite sure.
1: Well, now you are.
2: Yes. I hope you don't mind my butting in like this, but my name is Edgar Fish.
1: You have my sympathy.
2: Thank you. I mean, yes. Mr. Todd, I've just been reading your new book. You know, Criteria.
1: I seem to recall it.
2: I just want to say how much I enjoyed it.
1: Thank you.
2: Yes, as a matter of fact, I think it's the best book on the American theater that I've ever read.
1: Really?
2: Oh, yes, yes. I read through it twice.
1: Didn't you understand it the first time?
2: What? Oh, yes, yes, I understood, all right. Although there were one or two points where I didn't quite see eye to eye with you.
1: You don't, sir?
2: Yes. For instance, in your chapter on the catharsis of comedy, you said that Shakespeare's idea of comedy is insulting to a modern intelligence.
1: Did I?
2: Oh, yes, yes, very pointedly. Don't you remember? Of course, I'll grant you that the values of comedy are transient, but the basic elements of comedy haven't changed. Well, that's why I feel it.
1: My dear young man.
2: Yes?
1: Oh, nothing, never mind. Gus, take my check out of this, will you?
0: Yes, sir.
2: Oh, Mr. Todd, you're not leaving, are you?
1: I am indeed.
2: But I wanted to ask your opinion.
1: I never express opinions unless I'm paid for
2: them. But, Mr. Todd,
0: yeah,
2: you...
0: Sir.
1: Thank you. Good night, Gus.
0: Good night, sir.
2: But, Mr. Todd,
1: Look,
2: you...
1: young man, the fact that you happen to have read one of my books does not constitute an introduction. Though does it entitle you to bore the pants off me. Good night.
3: Hello, Store Club. This is Marcia Robbins of the Morning Chronicle speaking. Can you tell me Mr. Todd's there? No. Todd. Benson Todd. That's right. Well, would you find out, please? It's very important. Yes, I'll hold on. Oh, come in.
4: Hi, beautiful.
3: Oh, it's you, Jerry.
4: In the flesh, my sprite, in the flesh.
3: Well, take your flesh somewhere else. I'm busy.
4: Oh, come now. Is that any way to welcome the man you love?
3: Please, Jerry, I'm in no mood for fun and games.
4: What's the matter?
3: Plenty. We go to press early tonight.
4: Well, so what?
3: So, I haven't got Mr. Todd's copy yet.
4: Why not?
3: Because he hasn't come in yet, you dope.
4: Okay. Don't have to bite my head off.
3: Well, don't ask me stupid questions.
4: I'm not asking stupid questions.
3: Quiet, quiet. Hello? Yes. He isn't. Well, has he a reservation? I see. Well, look, if he comes in during the next few minutes, would you ask him to call his office? Yes, please, as soon as he comes in. Thanks very much. Good night.
4: What's the matter? Has the critical mind gone on the bat again?
3: I don't know, but wherever he's gone, he's certainly hidden his tracks.
4: Well, if he's covering a play, he could have gone to sleep. It's happened before.
3: I know, but I checked the theater. He left at the end of the first act.
4: Wouldn't you know?
3: And I'm hanged if I can find out where he went.
4: Is there a bar near the theater?
3: I've tried every brass rail in the 40s.
4: How about the 50s?
3: Well, that's what I'm doing now. What's El Morocco's number?
4: How would I know? I'm a reporter, not a columnist.
3: Well, look it up for me, will you? I'm going to try the problem again.
4: Wait a minute.
3: Please, I've got to find him.
4: I know, but listen, if he's left his review till this lady, he'll most likely phone it in, won't he?
3: Well, he doesn't usually.
4: No, but if he does and you're on the wire all the time, how's he going to get it through?
3: But supposing he's forgotten all about the early deadline.
4: Supposing he has. It's not your fault.
3: Oh, isn't it? You don't know Benson Todd.
4: Well, what does it matter anyway? It's just another drama review.
3: My dear Jerry, that's the whole point. This isn't just another drama review. Tonight it's news.
4: How come?
3: Good Lord, don't you read the papers? Vaughn Courtney opens in Macbeth tonight.
4: So what?
3: So what? So everything. Headlines, Klieg lights, fanfares, autographs. Hollywood in tights. Grammar boy brings Bard to Broadway. Why, to read the publicity, you'd think Vaughn Courtney wrote Macbeth.
4: I'll bet Benson Todd is burning.
3: Is he ever? A Hollywood movie hero daring to appear on the New York stage in Shakespeare, you can imagine.
4: What does he say about it?
3: Oh, something to the effect that if Macbeth were never a tragedy before, it most certainly would be tonight.
4: Is that all? Oh, he can do better than that.
3: I think he's saving the barrage for his review.
4: It should make rather spirited reading.
3: If he ever gets here to write it, what's the time now?
4: Oh, relax. He'll turn up.
3: Well, he'd better. That's all I can say. He's in bad enough with the front office now. If he misses this deadline, I hate to think what'll happen.

0: Good evening, Mr. Todd.
1: Hello, Johnson. Got a table?
0: Yes, sir. How many are there?
1: Just myself.
0: How would you like the corner in the bar?
1: Good.
0: This way, sir.
2: Will this one do, sir?
3: Perfectly.
2: Oh, by the way, sir, your office telephoned. Miss Robbins. She seemed very anxious to get in touch with you. Shall I have an extension connected?
3: No, thanks. I'll see about it later. Just bring me a double scotch with very little ice and very little water.
2: Very good, sir.
4: Make it two, John.
3: Huh? Oh, hello, Wendy.
4: Hello. Mind if I join you?
3: Not at all. Two, Johnson.
2: Yes, sir.
4: Well, glad to see me?
3: Should I be?
4: I'm not quite sure. I haven't seen much of you lately.
3: No, I've been rather busy.
4: Too busy to phone?
3: Now, look, Wendy, if you're going to stop...
4: I'm sorry. How did the opening go?
3: Which one?
4: Well, tonight. Macbeth, wasn't it?
3: So they tell me.
4: I'd love to see it.
3: I can't imagine why.
4: Well, I've never seen Vaughn Courtney except on the screen.
3: I should have thought that was more than sufficient.
4: But I've always liked him in pictures.
3: What? It's French, Wendy. It means everyone to his own taste.
4: You're terribly hard to please, aren't you? By the way, Friedman's new show goes into rehearsal on Monday.
3: Yes, I know.
4: I went round to his office yesterday.
3: Well, any luck?
4: Well, no, I couldn't get in to see him. They said they'd never heard of me.
3: Should they have?
4: Well, yes, after all, you said you'd fix it for me.
3: I said what?
4: You said you'd fix it for me, about getting a part, I mean.
3: My dear girl, I did nothing of the sort.
4: But of course you did, don't you remember? You promised. You can't go
3: now,
4: back on...
3: Now, just a minute, Wendy. I take it you feel I'm under some sort of obligation to you. Is that it?
4: Well, no. Not exactly. But you did say you'd speak to Friedman.
3: You seem to forget that I'm a drama critic, not an actor's agent.
4: But, Benson, you said that you...
3: My function is reviewing the stage, not peppering it with aspiring ingenues from Minnesota.
4: But you promised...
3: If you take my advice, Wendy, you'll just forget the whole incident.
4: I see.
3: Here, have a cigarette.
4: No, thank you.
3: Oh, go on, have one.
4: I don't want one.
3: Very well.
4: I don't want anything from
3: except
4: you.
3: Except a part in Friedman's show.
4: That's a pretty rotten thing to say.
3: But true. By the way, why don't you try your wiles on Friedman?
4: I wouldn't have believed you could be so completely callous.
3: You'll have to work fast, though. He goes into rehearsal on Monday, remember?
4: I won't be here on Monday.
3: Oh? Going somewhere?
4: Yes.
3: Where, Minnesota?
4: Does it matter?
3: Not especially.
4: I didn't think so.
3: Well, have a nice trip.
4: Thank you. Well, I guess that's my exit cue.
3: You should know. You claim to be an actress.
4: Yes. Well, goodbye, Mr. Todd.
3: Goodbye, Wendy. Better luck next time.
2: Here you are, sir.
3: Thank you, Johnson. I'll take them both.
2: Yes, sir. Isn't the young lady coming back?
3: I hardly think so, Johnson. I hardly think so.
5: Well, well, well, if it isn't Fancy Boy Todd himself.
3: Hello, Max. How's the world's greatest producer?
5: Why aren't you at the opening? When they let you in?
3: Unfortunately, yes.
5: Ah, walked out on it, huh?
3: One act was plenty.
5: You know, you got a lot of nerve, Todd.
3: So have you, judging by that last little stinker of yours.
5: Oh, yeah? Well, what makes you think you can review a show like Macbeth when you only see the first act, huh?
3: My dear Max, it isn't necessary to eat a whole egg to find out it's putrid.
5: Very funny. You ought to use that sometime.
3: I probably will. When is your next production?
5: What do you care? You won't get in to see it.
3: Uh-huh. Still licking your wounds, eh?
5: You can call it that if you like.
3: What's the matter, Max? Can't you take it anymore?
5: Sure, sure, I can take it if I have to, but I don't have to take the kind of schmo wise cracks you hand out.
3: You don't say.
5: Yes, I do say. You know, you're going to wake up and find yourself looking for a new sheet one of these days, Todd, and you can take it from me. There are plenty of guys around town who'll make a point of seeing you don't find one.
3: I see. You know, Max, I believe I've been underrating you.
5: I'll say you have.
3: Yes. I've always maintained you couldn't possibly be as vulgar as one of your productions.
5: What?
3: Apparently, I was wrong.
5: Why, you dirty... Okay, Todd, you've asked for it once too often.

0: But where on earth do you suppose he can be?
1: Look, you've asked me that 14 times, and I still don't know the answer.
0: Well, he should have been here a half hour ago.
1: All right, but there's no need to get yourself into a dither about it. It won't be the first time he's missed a deadline.
0: No, but it may be the last. And if he gets the axe, I'll probably get it, too.
1: Good. Then you can marry me. We'll buy a nice little rose-covered cottage in Brooklyn and live happily ever after.
0: Oh, go to... Ah, there he is. Hello. Oh, no. No, he's not. Well, I couldn't say for sure. He's supposed to be here now. Is there any message? Well, who shall I say was calling? Hello? Hello? You know, that's funny. That's the third time she's phoned in the last hour.
1: Who?
0: I don't know, some woman.
1: Oh, what's so funny about her?
0: Nothing, only each time I ask her who's calling, she hangs up on me.
1: Very discreet, I'd say.
0: Just the same, I'd like to know what goes on.
1: Probably one of our critical colleagues' girlfriends. I'm told he leads a pretty shady love life.
0: I gather you don't altogether approve of our Mr. Todd.
1: You gather correctly. For my money, he's a grade-A jerk.
0: You'll have to admit he's a grade-A critic.
1: Nuts, he's a lousy critic.
0: Oh, who says so?
1: I say so.
0: Oh, and of course, that settles the matter.
1: No, not necessarily, but I... Well, I certainly can't have any use for a critic who despises the theater as much as Todd does.
0: Despises the theater? Whatever gave you that idea?
1: Well, isn't it obvious? He pans every play he sees.
0: Oh, come now.
1: Of course he does. I've never read a review of his yet that didn't flay the hide off the author or insult the actors or sneer at the producer.
0: Well, maybe they deserved it.
1: But that's not the point.
0: Well, what is the point?
1: Simply that a critic should be constructive, not destructive.
0: Oh, my God.
1: Well, it's true. A critic's job is to contribute something to the theater, not sit back and make cheap cracks at it. After all, it doesn't take any great brain to write the sort of stuff Todd does. Any fool can jeer.
0: Including yourself, I suppose.
1: Oh, for the love of Pete, the female mind.
0: What's that?
1: I said the female mind. Why is it that a woman can never discuss any subject for 3 minutes without making a personal issue of it?
0: For exactly the same reason that a man can never discuss any subject for 3 minutes without being patronizing about it.
1: Who's being patronizing?
0: You are.
1: I'm not being anything of the kind. I simply stated that a dramatic critic should be constructive and not destructive.
0: And I simply state that you don't know what you're talking about.
1: Now, who's being patronizing?
0: Oh, shut up.
1: I beg your pardon?
0: I said shut up.
1: Now, look here, Marget.
0: Oh, there's Mr. Todd. Quick, hand him a pencil.
1: Say, please.
0: Oh, all right. Please, come on. Give it to me. Hello? What? No, it's not. Well, I haven't got it yet. Mr. Todd hasn't come in. I don't know. Well, all right, you don't have to yell at me. It's not my fault. Yes, I heard you. Okay, you'll get Todd's copy as soon as it's ready.
1: Who is that, Sloan?
0: Oh, yes, he's raising the roof. What'll I do?
1: Let him rave.
0: But, Jerry, he's not kidding. They're holding space. I've got to do something.
1: Well, I guess there's only one thing you can do.
0: What?

0: fun.
1: Oh, I'm serious. If Sloan's yelling for copy and Todd's not here, somebody's going to write it.
0: Well, it won't be me, I can tell you that.
1: All right, I will.
0: What?
1: Get your pencil. I'll dictate a loop.
0: Now, just a minute. Not so
1: Come
0: fast.
1: Come on, there's no time to waste. Sloan's waiting.
0: But Jerry, this is crazy.
1: Don't argue.
0: Jerry, we'll never get away
1: Why
0: with
1: not?
0: It.
1: Come on. Make with the pencil.
0: Oh, okay, my impetuous young friend. But don't say I didn't warn you.
1: Are you ready?
0: Yes, I'm ready.
1: Okay, now. Let's see. Where's the plane?
0: The Gotham.
1: Gotham, okay. Take this. Had the immortal Bard been present at the Gotham Theater tonight, he would have... change that. Try this. It is perhaps...
0: Wait a minute. I think I've got it.
1: What?
0: The opening sentence. Listen. Shakespeare wrote Macbeth as a tragedy, but tonight on the stage of the Gotham Theater, it emerged as a comedy. How's that?
2: Brilliant.
0: Oh.
2: I wish I'd said it.
0: Oh, why, Mr. Todd, I didn't hear you come in.
2: Perhaps I should have not.
0: Well, I've been trying all over town to find you.
2: So I see.
0: I mean by telephone. I was afraid you'd forgotten the early deadline.
2: Very considerate.
1: Excuse me, Mr. Todd. Your mouth is bleeding.
2: I'm quite aware of that fact, thank you. And just what, may I ask, are you doing here?
1: Well, I was just helping Marcia. I mean, Miss Robbins. We thought if you didn't turn up, we might get your coffee ready.
2: Really? Well, when I require your services in this department, I'll let you know. In the meantime, I'll thank you to get out of my office and stay out of it.
1: Now, just a minute, Todd.
2: You heard me.
1: Yes, I heard
0: Jerry,
1: you.
0: Jerry, please.
1: Okay, I'm going. But someday this paper is going to get wise to you, Todd.
2: And close the door behind you.
1: Go to...
2: And now, Miss Robbins, if you have no objection, I should like to express my opinion of tonight's opening in my own words. Becomes entirely meaningless through the garbled mouthings and idiotic posturings of this presumptuous Hollywood heartthrob, period. See who the devil that is and tell him I'm out.
0: All right. Hello? Who's calling, please? Just a moment. It's Mrs. Vaughn Courtney. She seems rather upset.
2: Give me that phone.
0: Here you are.
2: Mrs. Courtney, you've already bothered me quite enough for one evening. Now, in the vernacular of the pool room, will you and your husband please go away somewhere and drop dead? Now, where was I?
0: Idiotic posturings of this presumptuous Hollywood heartthrob.
2: Ah, yes. In fact, Mr. Vaughn Courtney's Macbeth is unquestionably the worst performance of that role it has ever been my misfortune to witness on any professional stage, either here or abroad.
1: In fact, Mr. Vaughn Courtney's Macbeth is unquestionably the worst performance of that role it has ever been my misfortune to witness on any professional stage, either here or abroad. My gosh, Marcia, how can he write that stuff?
0: Well, I shouldn't think you'd be bothered reading it after the way he kicked you out of the office tonight.
1: Yeah, that twerp. Still, I've got to admit, the guy does have style. Just listen to this. Here. In the second soliloquy, Macbeth appeared to be coping not so much with the pangs of an uneasy conscience as with the twinges of a faulty intestine. Yikes.
0: Oh, please, Jerry, I've heard it once tonight, and I don't think it's either clever or amusing.
1: Say, what's the matter with you, anyway?
0: Oh, nothing, just tired, I guess.
1: Yeah, it is kind of late. Wonder if the other papers are out yet.
0: Should be by now. Why?
1: Well, I'd like to see what the other critics say. Hey, Louie.
3: Yeah?
1: Got any morning papers there?
3: Yeah, I got a news. Just came in.
1: Let's see it, will you?
3: Sure.
1: Want some more coffee, honey?
0: No, thanks.
3: Hey, that's too bad about that movie guy, huh?
1: What movie guy?
3: It's here on the front page. See?
1: Actor dies on stage.
0: What's that? Who?
1: Vaughn Courtney.
0: You're kidding.
1: No, look.
0: Vaughn Courtney, Hollywood film star, died tonight in the stage wings of the Gotham City. Oh, no.
3: That's too bad, huh? His appendix busted.
0: Appendix?
1: Yeah, it says, stricken with acute appendicitis during the first performance of Macbeth, the idol of movie-going millions collapsed before a horrified first-night audience and was carried from the stage by members of his company.
0: Holy Peter, when did it happen?
1: Right in the middle of the show. During the third act.
0: Oh, brother, this is the payoff. Todd's really done it this time. He wasn't even there.
1: Holy cat. But he reviewed the whole show.
0: Exactly.
1: Oh, my achy.

0: back will this raise a stink? Wait till the chief reads that bit about the faulty intestine.
1: Wait till he reads the last paragraph.
0: Why, what does that say?
1: Read it yourself.
0: All right. Since the text has been so obviously mutilated, to veil the star's shortcomings as an actor, we can only regret that they didn't follow through. Why prolong Macbeth's demise for 5 acts? Mr. Courtney would have done us all a great favor had he arranged to meet his maker in the middle of the second.
1: See what I mean?
0: Holy suffering cow.
1: Well, that's the story. Not exactly an edifying tale, but I think if you scratch between the lines a bit, you'll detect a certain moral tinge. At any rate, if I ever get around to writing that book about Benson Todd, I'll certainly include it. However, the likelihood of that is rather slim, I'm afraid. For one thing, Jerry threatens to divorce me unless I spend a little more time with him. And for another, well, being the new dramatic critic for the Chronicle keeps me pretty darn busy these nights, believe me.

You have just heard Deadline, Attraction 27 on Radio City Playhouse. Deadline was written by John Bethune, and the production was directed by Harry W. Junkin. Claudia Morgan played Marcia Robbins. Paul Nugent was Benson Todd. Bernard Grant was Jerry. Other members of the cast included Charlotte Holland, Marilyn Erskine, Bob Dryden, Eugene Francis, and Steve Gethers. The music was composed and conducted by Dr. Roy Shield. Radio City Playhouse is supervised for the National Broadcasting Company by Richard P. McDonough.

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2: Whatsoever house I enter, there will I go for the benefit of the sick. Whatsoever things I see or hear concerning the life of men, I will keep silence thereon, counting such things to be held as sacred trusts. I will exercise my art solely
1: for the story of Dr. Kildare, starring Lou Ayres and Lionel Barrymore. Metro-Goldwyn-Mayer brought you those famous motion pictures. Now this exciting, heartwarming series is heard on radio. In just a moment, the story of Dr. Kildare. But first, your announcer.

0: Now, the story of Dr. Kildare, starring Lou Ayres as Dr. Kildare and Lionel Barrymore as Dr. Gillespie.
1: Blair General Hospital, one of the great citadels of American medicine. The clump of gray-white buildings planted deep in the heart of New York, the nerve center of medical progress, where great minds and skilled hands wage man's everlasting battle against death and disease. Blair General Hospital, where life begins, where life ends, where life goes on. Dr. Gillespie, I looked for symptoms of childhood predisposition right in the beginning of the case, and there weren't any, so forget it. No sign of it.
2: But, Jimmy, are you sure you got a complete history of the patient?
1: Of course I did. Look, it's a simple case of nutritional anemia. There's no question about the diagnosis or why or the third degree.
2: Oh, just checking, Jimmy, that's all.
1: Been doing quite a lot of that lately. Am I starting to slip, Doctor?
2: No, Jimmy, of course not.
1: But I'm not doing so well at diagnosing my own cases, maybe.
2: Well, nonsense. Of course you're doing well.
1: Perhaps I'm careless, not conscientious enough.
2: Oh, don't be ridiculous.
1: Well, then let's get to the real reason, shall we? It's that overdeveloped curiosity of yours.
2: Me? Curiosity?
1: You just can't bear to have anything happen around here that you're not in on.
2: Kildare, I have never been so falsely accused in my entire professional career. I've always confined myself strictly to my own specific duties.
1: Which apparently include the whole hospital and half of New York City.
2: Just name one time. Go on. One lone, single, solitary time that I've ever butted into somebody else's business.
1: Why, I could think... Oh, hello, Parker.
3: Well, I'm back. Dr. Gillespie, Dr. Kildare. And I'll say one thing. I've never seen such a storm in my life. Why, I was nearly blown off my feet just getting out of the taxi.
2: Parker, never mind the weather report. What's new over at the East Side Clinic?
3: Look, at least let me get my hat off before you start the third degree. I've never seen anyone with as much curiosity as you've got. Why, Dr. Kildare, did I say something funny?
1: No, but Dr. Gillespie just
2: Parker, did. Don't pay any attention to him. He has an abnormal sense of humor.
3: Oh, really? Well, I've never noticed any particular...
4: I'll get it.
1: Kildare speaking.
5: Jimmy, this is Bill Frazier at the Coast Guard radio base.
1: Oh, Bill. Well, I haven't heard from you in months. How's everything?
5: Fine. We'll probably get a chance to talk about it later. Look, Jimmy, we've got an emergency here that sounds like it's up your alley.
1: What sort of an emergency?
5: It's a young seaman, apparently in pretty bad shape. Needs medical attention.
1: I see. And he's over there at the base.
5: No, he's on a freighter, 280 miles out at sea. The ship's fighting heavy seas and may not make port for 48 to 60 hours. They left the ship's doctor in Le Havre. Thought maybe that you might be able to talk to the captain and tell him what to do.
1: All right, Bill. I'll be over there in about 20 minutes.
2: Where are we going, Jimmy?
1: We? Well, I don't see any need for you going out in this weather just to...
2: No, don't be an idiot. Parker, get my hat and coat.

0: 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CGRB4 calling MS Palermo. Come in, Palermo.
1: A little slow at answering, aren't they, Bill?
0: Yeah, I guess they're having some kind of...
2: MS Palermo standing by.
0: Here we go.
2: Go ahead, CGRB4.
0: MS Palermo, regarding your request for medical assistance, we have Dr. Kildare here now in the transmitter room. Will you get the skipper?
2: Roger. Stand by.
1: I don't know what good we can do from here, but...
3: Captain Douglas, MS Palermo en route to New York, WKOAM, speaking 70. Over.
1: Dr. Kildare, Captain, what's the trouble? Over.
3: Here's the picture, Doctor. This seaman is suffering from severe stomach cramps. His entire abdomen is swollen and very tender toward the right-hand side. He's running a fever and feels sick to his stomach. Over.
4: It's appendicitis, Jimmy. There's not a doubt of it.
1: Thank you, Doctor. Captain Douglas, it sounds very much like acute appendicitis. Over.
3: Yes, that's what we thought. Since we don't have a doctor on board, what's your advice? Over.
1: How long has he been this way?
3: About 12 hours.
1: And how long before you'll reach port?
3: 2 days at least. It's rough going out here. Over.
1: All right, Captain Douglas. Just a moment.
0: Stand by, Palermo.
2: Roger.
1: Dr. Gillespie, I doubt if there's even a slight chance he can hold out 48 hours without that appendix rupturing, even in an ice pack.
4: No. He should be operated on right now, which, of course, is impossible.
1: Mm. Bill, isn't there any other ship near the Palermo? I mean, the one that does have a doctor aboard?
0: No, Jim, and it wouldn't do any good anyway. The wind's dropping out there now, but it's kicked up one of the worst ground swells in years. It's out of the question to transfer a man from one ship to another.
1: Makes you feel so completely helpless. You need a pair of hands that could save that man's life, if they could only reach him. They can't.
4: No, unless you could find some way to send him by radio. And as far as I know...
1: Wait a second. That may be it.
4: What may be what?
1: Radio.
4: Ah, Jimmy, you're out of your mind.
1: It's been done before. I wonder if there's anyone on board with some medical background, any experience at all.
0: Yeah, I think your best bet's the radio operator. He was telling me earlier about being in the Navy medics during the war, but he's no doctor.
4: Kildare, you can't perform an operation by radio.
1: Without an operation, that man's going to die. Bill, let me talk to Captain Douglas again.
0: Right. CGRB4 calling MS Palermo. CGRB4 calling...

0: Oh, come on in, Parker. Did you bring the book?
1: Yes. Yes, here it is, Dr. Kildare. I hope I got here in time.
0: Yes, plenty of time. Now, let's see. Grable's Elements of Surgery, Illustrated Edition, 1939.
1: That's the book, isn't it?
0: It's the same one they have on board, and this will give us something to work from. Bill, will you contact the Palermo, and we'll see how they're coming along with their preparations.
2: Right, Jimmy.
0: The book here now. I can start briefing that operator. What's his name, by the way?
2: Steve Nelson.
0: Oh, yeah.
2: CGRB-4 calling MS Palermo. CGRB-4 calling MS Palermo.
1: What's going on, Dr. Gillespie?
3: Parker, you are looking at a one-time brilliant young doctor who, under the pressure of circumstance, has gone slightly mad.
1: You don't mean that you finally...
3: No, no, I don't mean that I anything.
0: Parker, I think he's referring to me.
2: CGRB-4 calling MS Palermo. Come in, Palermo.
0: Wrong, Bill.
2: Well, we've lost contact for the moment. Reception's been pretty bad most of the day. CGRB-4 calling MS Palermo.
3: Jimmy, have you thought what would happen if we lost contact in the middle of an operation?
0: You know what would happen as well as I do.
3: Ugh.
0: Only we won't. We can't.

0: All right, Dr. Kildare. Page 291, illustration number 3. I've got it now. Go ahead.
1: Now, Steve, notice the spot on the abdomen that's labeled McBurney's Point there in the illustration. Now, that's where your incision will start. Do you see it?
0: McBurney's Point. Okay, doctor.
1: All right. Now, the first layer of muscle runs obliquely across the abdomen. It's marked transversus abdominis.
0: Transversus abdominis. Right.
1: Make your incision about 3 inches long and parallel to the direction of the muscles. Fasten it open with retractor clamps before you go on.
0: Yes, sir. I understand.
1: Now, the next muscle layer is called rectus abdominis. It runs vertically, so you'll make a vertical incision through it.
0: A vertical incision. Yes, sir.
1: The idea is to avoid cutting across the muscle fibers whenever possible. Now, when you've opened this second layer, put clamps on it, too.
0: Yes, I... Dr. Kildare?
1: Yes, Steve.
0: Dr. Kildare, I... Stand by a minute, will you?
1: All right.
2: Nelson, what's the trouble?
0: Captain, I can't do it.
2: You're the only man aboard who could possibly do it.
0: I'm sorry, sir. If he were hurt or something, I could give him first aid. But to cut a man open calmly and deliberately... Captain, I can't do it, and that's all.
2: I can't order you to do it, Nelson. I know how you feel. I couldn't do it either. Make radio contact, and we'll advise the Coast Guard in New York.

0: That's that, Jimmy.
1: Now what?
2: You know, the only answer is to be there and board that freighter. There's no other way.
3: Well, Jim, the Coast Guard's equipped with some pretty modern stuff, but we still don't have any guided missiles for rapid passenger service.
2: No, but you do have a helicopter.
3: Yeah, there's one out at the Long Island base.
0: Kildare.
2: And a few months ago, you used it to drop a couple of firefighters on board a burning tanker off the Virginia coast. I remember reading about it.
0: Ah, now wait, Jimmy. That was in broad daylight on a calm sea, and those boys had been trained for it.
2: Well, it doesn't sound very complicated to me to step off a rope ladder onto the deck of a ship.
3: In the middle of the night, with that ship pitching and rolling 30 degrees, it's a lot more complicated than you think.
0: No, Jimmy, it's too risky even to think of.
2: Now, look, Dr. Gillespie, don't make a production out of it. It's got to be done. So let's do it. Okay?
0: Okay.
3: All right, Jim, I'll let the Palermo know and then call the base. I think Lieutenant Dane will be the best pilot for it. CGRB-4 calling MS Palermo. Come in, Palermo.
4: MS Palermo standing by. Go ahead, New York.
3: Captain Douglas, please.
4: Captain's right here.
5: Douglas speaking. Go ahead.
3: We're going to try landing a doctor on board by helicopter. What's your present position? Over.
5: Latitude 39, 31, 14 north. Longitude 68, 42, 25 west. Our course is 263 degrees, proceeding at 5 knots. Over.
3: Roger. Weather conditions?
5: Storm's clearing. Wind is down to force 5 and dropping. The swell's still bad.
3: Visibility?
5: Around 2,000 yards. After dark, though, you could probably see our searchlights for 5 or 6 miles. Over.
3: All right, Captain Douglas. We'll line up this end first. Stand by, Palermo.
4: Roger.
2: Let's see now. If everything goes smoothly, I ought to be on board by 10 o'clock tonight, huh?
0: Yeah. Then it'll take us about a half hour. Kildare.
2: What is it, Doctor?
0: At my age, I can't go hopping out of helicopters onto moving ships.
2: Yes, I know. Dr. Gillespie, I guess I'll just have to manage this one alone.
0: By the great horns.
2: But don't worry, though. I'll tell you all about it. Tell you everything I've done. After I've done it.

0: Now we continue with the story of Dr. Kildare, starring Lou Ayres as Dr. Kildare and Lionel Barrymore as Dr. Gillespie.
1: Well, Kildare, there she is.
2: Oh? Where, Lieutenant?
1: Straight ahead, go to starboard.
2: Oh, yeah. It's a good thing they've got that searchlight, otherwise it'd be tough finding the Queen Mary out here tonight.
1: The wind has died off some more. I'll drop down to 100 feet.
2: They're swinging the light this way, Lieutenant. They must have seen us.
1: Yeah. Boy, look at the size of those swells. This ain't gonna be easy, Doc.
2: Well, you can't always find a turkey in your soup.
1: Yeah. I'll be sitting up here in the cockpit, nice and cozy. You're the one that's gonna be dangling the end of that 50-foot rope ladder.
2: You're so right.
1: I guess I better crack the mic, let Frazier know we're over the ship. 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
1: Bill, I'm hovering over the Palermo now, 100 feet up. Got the searchlight on us. The midship deck's all lit up. And some of the crew are out on it. I guess we're ready to have a go at it. Thought you'd like to know.
3: Good. How's Kildare feel?
1: Ask him.
2: Bill, suppose I tell you how I feel in about 10 minutes. Right now, I'm numb.
3: Yeah, I'd be too. Good luck.
2: Thanks.
4: Jimmy, can you hear me?
2: Well, Dr. Gillespie, now why don't you go back to the hospital and get some sleep?
4: Sleep? Now look, Jimmy, be sure you've got plenty of ether before you start the operation. And somebody there who knows how to use it.
2: Elementary, my dear doctor.
4: And another thing, Jimmy. Be sure to check for any symptom of secondary...
2: Sorry if that's against regulations, but this is just no time for backseat driving.
1: Yeah, I know, Doc. I feel the same way every time the CO tries to tell me how to fly. Well, I'm holding steady at around 60 or 70 feet over the deck. I guess the time's come. You get out through that trapdoor right behind the seat there.
2: All right.
1: I'll put you as close to the deck as I can. Maybe right on it. Can't lay to on account of this swell. Hang on to the ladder until the boys on deck say to let go. They can tell more about the role of the ship than you can. Got it?
2: Right.
1: Okay, Kildare. Good luck.
2: Thanks, Larry.
1: So long.
5: Doctor, don't jump until we tell you to.
2: Right.
5: Wait for the roll. Steady now. All right, jump. Watch it. Wait, press side. Stop it, Joe. Get the roll. Grab that rating, Doctor.
2: You got it.
5: You all right, Dr. Kildare?
6: Sure.
2: I'm okay, Captain.
6: Close shave.
7: Another foot and you'd been over the side. You wouldn't have had the devil's own chance of finding you.
2: Captain, let's not worry about what might have happened. Where's the patient?
8: CGRB 4 calling MS Palermo. CGRB 4 calling MS Palermo. Come in, Palermo. It looks like we're out of luck, Dr. Gillespie. I guess you're not going to answer.
9: Confound the gut to answer. How do I know what Kildare's doing out there if they won't answer?
10: That could be Dr. Kildare's.
9: Oh, Parker, shut up.
10: Well.
8: I don't see why you don't take Jimmy's advice and get some sleep. Lieutenant Dane said he landed okay, so from now on it's up to him.
10: Mr. Frazier, you don't know Dr. Gillespie. He simply has to have his nose and everything.
9: Parker, for the last time.
3: MS Palermo standing by for CGRB 4. Go ahead, CG.
9: There they are.
8: Palermo, we'd like to speak with Dr. Kildare if we could.
3: Sorry, Dr. Kildare is still not available.
9: Not available? Well, why isn't he available?
3: I don't know, sir.
9: Confound it. You tell him that Dr. Gillespie wants to talk to him immediately.
3: I've given him all 8 of your messages, sir. He said he'd answer them tomorrow.
9: Tomorrow? By the great horn spoon.
3: Would you care to send another message?
9: Yes. Tell him to go to Blazes.
3: To Blazes? Is that B as in Boston? L as in...
9: Yes, L as in Lunkhead. And you go to Blazes, too.
3: Yes, sir.
8: Palermo, that's all. Stand by.
3: Roger.
8: Dr. Gillespie, I still think you ought to go to bed and forget about it until morning.
9: I'll do no such thing. I'll report this to the FCC, the RFC, the Maritime Commission. I'll report it to Congress, young nincompoop.
8: Well, I take it that you don't have a very high opinion of Kildare's ability, is that it?
9: Ridiculous. He's the best doctor in the country. Next to me, of course.
8: Then why don't you relax?
10: I told you, Mr. Frazier, Dr. Gillespie's just a born snoop, and there's nothing anybody can do about it.
9: Parker, so help me. When the helicopter gets back, I'm going to have him go out again and drop you.
10: Oh, I'd love to help, Doctor.
9: 100 miles from the nearest ship.

0: That just about does it. How's his pulse, Captain Douglas?
1: Still steady, Dr. Kildare.
0: Good. Well, you can relax and clean up now, Steve. We're through.
1: All right, sir.
0: There we are.
1: Nice job of hemstitching, Doctor. You'd have made a good sailmaker in the old days.
0: Not on a ship that rolls as much as this one.
1: That's the worst ground swell I've ever been in. At least in this part of the Atlantic.
0: Mm.
1: How about the boy here? Will he pull through?
0: Yes, Captain. We got it in time. Barely in time, as a matter of fact. I'll stay with him until he comes out from under the anesthetic.
2: What about all these messages from this Dr. Gillespie? Do you want me to contact the shore station now?
0: Oh, I don't think there's any need to. I don't know, though. I don't get an opportunity like this once in months. Sure. Let's go in the radio room and give him a call.
2: All right, sir.
0: Oh, Captain, if you don't mind watching him a few minutes, I'll be right back.
1: Take your time, Doctor.
2: I left the transmitter on, so it's already warmed up.
0: Good.
2: MS Palermo calling CGRB-4, New York. MS Palermo calling CGRB-4. Come in, RB-4. Dr. Kildare, I'm sorry I had to back out of doing that operation. I just couldn't.
0: Forget it, Steve.
2: And then when you trusted me to take care...
3: CGRB-4, New York, standing by. Go ahead, Palermo.
2: Dr. Kildare is calling Dr. Gillespie. Is he there?
4: Am I here? Kildare, you listen to me.
0: Why, Dr. Gillespie, I thought you'd be in bed hours ago.
4: Never mind. Just tell me what happened.
0: Happened? Oh, well, for one thing, I bruised my elbow when I landed on the deck. I'll let you take a look at it when I get back.
4: I don't want to look at your confounded elbow. What about the operation?
0: Oh, that. Well, it was quite a complicated case. Very interesting, in fact.
4: Yeah, go on.
0: Oh, much too complicated to go into tonight.
4: Kildare!
0: I'll tell you all about it when we reach port. Day after tomorrow.
4: Aye, tarnation.
0: Good night, Doctor.
5: Okay, that's all, Steve.
2: MS Palermo signing off. Good night.
4: Kildare!
0: I'll bet he's pulling his hair out.

0: Confound it, Parker. Not only does he waste 2 days lolling around a ship, but now he has to be the last one down the gangplank.
1: Oh, just relax, Dr. Gillespie.
0: Relax? They brought the patient down here to the ambulance 5 minutes ago. So what's keeping Kildare?
1: He knows what he's doing, and he'll be here in his own sweet time.
0: I don't care if he never gets here. Parker, I'm through with him. Finally, absolutely, and for the last time, I'm through with him.
2: Through with whom, Dr. Gillespie?
0: Kildare, where did you come from?
2: The other gangplank. Ah, you're looking very well, Doctor. Oh,
0: thank you, thank you, thank you very much. And so are you.
2: Thank you.
0: Pleasant voyage, I trust.
2: Oh, yes, yes, very pleasant. Well, back to work.
0: Yeah, what a pity.
2: Oh, I guess there isn't room for all of us to ride over in the ambulance, so when would you go ahead, Dr. Gillespie? Parker and I'll get a taxi.
0: No, you don't. No, you don't.
1: Well, what's wrong with that, Dr. Gillespie?
0: Parker, you get in that ambulance and shut up. Don't say another word. You hear me?
1: Well.
0: Come on, Jimmy. Come on. We'll take the taxi.
2: Anything you say, Doctor.
0: All right, Jimmy. I had it coming. And I've learned my lesson.
2: Oh, now stop kidding me. You'll be butting in on my cases again within 24 hours, and you know it.
0: Well, I, well, anyway, this one turned out all right. Jimmy, we did it again.
2: We did it again?
0: Why, yes, I, you, well, all right, confound it, you did it again.
2: You know something, Dr. Gillespie, I went out there alone, that's true enough. But I took something along with me.
0: Huh?
2: Yes. I took thousands of hours of experience from working with you, watching you, and learning from you. So you were right the first time. We did do it. Taxi.

0: Now, once again, the story of Dr. Kildare, starring Lou Ayres as Dr. Kildare and Lionel Barrymore as Dr. Gillespie.
1: Oh, Jimmy, come on in.
2: Oh, morning, Dr. Gillespie. Say, I was wondering if I could borrow Parker for about an hour.
1: Oh, sure, why not?
2: Is that all right with you, Parker?
3: Oh, of course, Dr. Kildare.
1: Special assignment of some kind, Jimmy?
2: Oh, no, just routine. Couple of new patients in for diagnosis. Huh. Parker, we may as well go now if you're free.
1: New patients, huh? What seems to be wrong with them?
2: Oh, I think it's just a checkup, nothing unusual.
1: You know, Jimmy, it might be a good idea if I went along with you.
2: Oh, well, thanks, Dr. Gillespie, but...
1: I might possibly notice something you wouldn't.
2: I see. Parker, isn't that a roll of 2-inch adhesive tape there on the table?
3: Why, yes, it is.
2: Tear off about 18 inches, will you?
3: All right, Dr. Kildare.
2: Dr. Gillespie, I think the time has come for a drastic lesson.
1: Drastic lesson? What do you mean, Jimmy?
3: You are, Dr. Kildare.
2: Thanks, Parker. Now, just lean back in your chair, Doctor. I want to show you something.
1: Show me something?
2: That's right. Now, close your mouth a second. There.
3: What? Dr. Kildare, you've covered his mouth all over and taped his hands to the back of the chair.
2: Don't worry, it'll do him good. Now, you sit there, Dr. Gillespie, and repeat 100 times mentally, quote, "I will not poke my nose into other people's cases," unquote. We'll be back in about an hour. Come on, Parker.
0: You have just heard the story of Dr. Kildare, starring Lou Ayres and Lionel Barrymore. This program was written by Les Crutchfield and directed by William P. Russo. Original music was composed and conducted by Walter Schumann. Supporting cast included Virginia Gregg, Raymond Burr, Herb Ellis, Jack Crucian, and Jack Webb. Dick Joy speaking.
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5: How is it now? I count my time, by times I meet thee. These are my yesterdays, my morrow.
6: That's when. Yesterday was filled with laughter. She thinks tomorrow will be the same. Thinks Ray and she can pick up right where they left off.
5: She wants to wipe these 2 years right off the slate. Can you blame her?
6: No. But I wonder if she can do it.
7: I'm coming. Oh, please, don't let it be a telegram. Ray.
8: Hello, darling.
7: Ray, where did you come from at this hour?
8: Lochinvar arrives at crack of dawn.
7: Riding a white horse, I presume.
8: Surprised you, didn't I? Well, aren't you going to let me in?
7: Oh, yes, of course. I... Silly.
8: Don't I get a kiss? For that, I'd stay up all night any time.
7: All night? Ray, what's been going on?
8: Oh, it's a long story, sweetheart. I got to Los Angeles in plenty of time. Then in the station, I ran into Bert Rogers. You remember Bert and Ginny?
7: Bert, Oh, yes, sure.
8: Well, Bert said they were flying up to their place at Phoenix. He has his own plane now, and that they'd bring me. I figured I'd get here before the train, pick up an extra hour with you. It wasn't such a hot idea. After the train had left, it comes out that Ginny's in a new movie, and they're shooting at night. So they couldn't start till after she was through.
7: It's all right. You're here.
8: Oh, yes. Once I got to their place, I didn't even wait for the bus. Hired a car to bring me right over. Oh, let me look at you, honey.
7: I intended to be all prettied up.
8: You look marvelous. This shows that loafing will do for a gal.
7: Lady of leisure. That's me.
8: Pretty soft. Did you miss me?
7: A little. And you?
8: Well, now and then I remember a gal named Lynn Daniels. A crazy kid, but sort of sweet.
7: Oh, Ray, we've such a lot of catching up to do.
8: Not us, baby. We're caught up as of this instant. Now, let's have some breakfast and then dig up a little excitement.
9: And so the curtain falls on the first act of today's radio drama, Yesterday Held Laughter, starring Carol Richards and brought to you by Carnation Evaporated Milk. Before we return to the second act, our authority on foods and cooking has that important news we promised about richer flavored soup creamed with Carnation Evaporated Milk. Here's Mary Blake, Carnation's home service director.
10: Well, Art, most homemakers are interested in the opinions of women like themselves. That's why I want all our listeners to know about a recent extensive test conducted impartially with a large panel of housewives. You see, we discovered that a vast majority of them, nearly three-fourths, preferred soup prepared with carnation-evaporated milk rather than with bottled milk.
9: Well, exactly how did this survey work, Mary?
10: Each housewife was asked to prepare canned tomato soup three different ways. First, mixed with an equal amount of fresh bottled milk. Second, mixed with an equal amount of undiluted carnation. And finally, mixed with one small can or two-thirds of a cup of carnation and a half cup of water.
9: And most of them preferred carnation over bottled milk?
10: By an overwhelming majority, Art. And a great many of those housewives in the test had very complimentary things to say about soup prepared with carnation, too. They commented on its homemade flavor, its smoother texture, and its extra richness.
9: Well, you know, that's really not so surprising when you stop to think that carnation is more than double rich and heat refined for better blending besides. So today we recommend tomato soup made with carnation evaporated milk.
10: We do indeed. Now, here's how most people like it. One can of soup mixed with a small can or two-thirds of a cup of carnation and a half cup of water. If you happen to like it even richer, then I'd suggest using undiluted carnation. And remember this, not only tomato soup, but most any canned soup. For example, chicken, split pea, vegetable, and homemade soup will taste ever so much better when you make it with carnation evaporated milk.
9: Yes, carnation does perform cooking miracles, not possible with any other form of milk. And it saves you money, too. So, for most cream purposes, for all milk purposes, always use carnation evaporated milk, the milk from contented cows.

0: We return now to the second act of Yesterday Held Laughter, starring Carol Richards in the role of Lynn.
1: I had waited 2 years for this man, and now it was here. A few moments ago, Ray had walked into the cottage I shared with Connie and said, "Hello, darling," as casually as though the 2 years had never been. That was the way we planned it, of course. No dramatics, we said. No talk of illness. Ray was merely keeping his part of the bargain. I was the one who was having trouble. Had I forgotten how to be lighthearted, gay?
2: Quite a frown.
1: I was thinking...
2: Oh, don't, honey. This is breakfast, baby. Remember how I used to drop in after an all-night party and you'd scramble eggs?
1: I remember.
2: Oh, nobody can scramble eggs the way you can.
1: Oh, you're an authority.
2: Well, I get around.
1: Ray.
2: Yeah?
1: You... Well, I suppose you've made a lot of new friends in the 2 years.
2: A few.
1: We both have, I guess. I want you to meet my roommate.
2: Oh, good old Connie. How'd you happen to move in with her?
1: Well, Dr. Jim decided I'd been in the stand long enough.
2: Got tired of the doctor-patient relationship?
1: Hmm?
2: Wanted you where he could visit without a lot of nurses hanging around?
1: Oh, Ray.
2: Just teasing, honey.
3: Hi, Lynn. Oh, sorry.
1: Oh, Connie, this is Ray. My roommate, Ray.
2: Hello, Connie.
3: Oh, good morning. What'd you do, come up on the milk train?
1: He flew up with friends.
3: Well, Lynn was pretty disappointed when you didn't arrive yesterday.
2: Yeah, well, I was disappointed, too, but it couldn't be helped. And I knew Lynn would take it in her stride.
3: Yeah. How was last night, Lynn? Did you have fun?
1: Yes. You know, Jim is a very good dancer. My doctor was here when your message came, Ray. I guess he thought I needed cheering up.
2: Don't explain, honey. Never explain.
1: Anyway, I didn't get home until after 12.
2: Till after 12? Lynn, have you forgotten how many nights we danced till dawn, then went in swimming, and then cooked breakfast on the beach?
1: And after that, I'd go to the office and work all day.
3: And after that, you came up here. Sorry, I better get out of my uniform and stop making like a nurse.
1: We're just leaving. You want to catch some sleep, I know.
3: You better come back this afternoon, Lynn, and catch a little shut-eye yourself. There I go again.
2: Well, come on, Lynn. Get your swimming bag and let's be on our way.
3: Have fun.
2: Don't worry, we will. That's our specialty. Well, so this is the famous swimming pool.
1: We think we're pretty lucky to have it.
2: Oh, sure, sure. It's fine, but... Look, Lynn, isn't there a lake around here, someplace where we can be by ourselves?
1: Oh, sure, but I...
2: Well, let's go. I've got the car, you know.
1: I'd forgotten about the car. And I guess I wanted you to see this desert resort I've been vacationing
2: in. Oh, sure.
1: Oh, there's my doctor. Dr. Jim, over here.
2: Oh, he isn't your doctor, darling. You've graduated, remember?
1: Well, sure, but I want you to meet him.
4: Oh, Lynn.
1: Ray, this is Dr. Barrett. Ray McMahon, doctor.
4: How do you do, Dr. Barrett? I'm glad to meet you, Ray.
1: I was just showing Ray our pool.
4: Are you going to have a swim?
2: Yeah, but not here. We're heading for the lake.
4: Oh? Well, the lake water's pretty cold.
2: Oh, that won't faze us. Lynn, did you ever tell the doctor that you won the Women's State Swimming Trophy?
1: That's one of the things I forgot to mention, I guess.
4: Well, you'll still do a lot of swimming.
2: Starting this morning. Come on, honey.

0: Oh, I call that invigorating. Come on, I'll race you to the float.
1: Oh, no, I'm freezing.
0: Oh, you cream puff.
1: Anyway, Ray, I don't think I could swim that far.
0: Oh, you are out of practice. No wonder dabbling around that 2x4 pool.
1: Well, most Sams don't have any pool at all.
0: Oh, I know, and it's all right for invalids, but not for you, baby. Not anymore. That's all over, remember?
1: Yes. Oh, Ray, it's good to have you here.
0: It's going to be better. Look, I'm kind of tired of swimming, too. How about a change of scene?
1: Okay, we could take a drive.
0: Now, you just leave it to me, honey. I've got something all arranged.
1: What, Ray?
0: Well, you're going to show me this inn where you can dance till after 12. Come on, I'll drive you back to the cottage. How about another dance?
1: Oh, in a few minutes.
0: You know, this music's pretty good.
1: Well, why not? This part of the country is reasonably civilized.
0: Well, hey, don't bite my head off.
1: I'm sorry. Tired, I guess.
0: Yeah. Well, should we call it a day? I want you to feel full of pep tomorrow when we meet Bert and Ginny.
1: Are we going to their place?
0: We're flying to New York with them, honey. Isn't that what I came up here for, to take you back?
1: Yes, but I didn't realize we'd be leaving so soon.
0: Well, your letter sounded as though you were dying to get back into circulation.
1: Well, I am. It's just that when I think of all that packing...
0: Oh, you can only take one bag in the plane, so... Well, look, why not let Connie pack the rest of your stuff and send it on? She'll do that much, surely.
1: She'd do anything for me. She's wonderful, Ray.
0: Yeah, except when she bosses you. Uh-oh. Here comes your other guardian.
1: What? Oh, Dr. Jim.
2: Hello, you two.
0: Well, good evening. Sit down.
2: Well, thanks,
1: but you can take time to drink a cup of coffee, can't you?
2: Well, I wish I could, but I have to get back to the sand. I'm operating on Jenny Hitchcock in the morning, and I want to cheer her up before she goes off to sleep.
1: Oh, of course. Give her my love and best wishes.
2: You can see her in a couple of days.
0: Oh, Lynn won't be here. We're leaving tomorrow.
2: Oh, I see. Then this is goodbye.
1: Oh, no. I'll stop in at your office before I leave.
2: Well, do that if you can. And, Lynn, take care of yourself. Use a little judgment.
0: Goodbye, Doc.
2: Goodbye. I won't say goodbye to you, Lynn, till tomorrow.
0: Thought he was going to pull out a stethoscope.
1: I was his patient for 2 years. Naturally, he's interested.
0: Naturally. It could be. He's jealous.
1: Oh, silly. He's my doctor.
0: He's a man, isn't he? A darned attractive one. Well, I'm beginning to understand why it took you 2 years to get well.
1: Oh, look at this room.
0: Yeah, it looks like a mild hurricane had swept through. What's the idea? Thought you were going to leave that stuff for Connie to pack.
1: Connie works so hard.
0: Oh, she won't mind.
3: Man.
1: In here, Connie.
3: Oh, how about a cup of tea or a glass of milk? Hey, I told you to leave that stuff.
1: I'll have to, I guess.
3: Now, sit down. You look all in. Did you sleep at all last night?
1: I was kind of excited, I guess.
3: Could be. Look, what's the rush? The train doesn't go for another 2 hours.
1: Oh, we aren't going by train. We're flying.
3: Flying? You mean with Ray's friends?
1: Mm-hmm.
3: Well, what kind of a plane is it?
0: Well, there's room. It holds four.
1: It'll be fun, Connie. I never flew in a little plane.
3: Sounds exciting. Did you tell Dr. Jim about it?
1: Yes, I told him last night. I'm going to stop at the sand and say goodbye again.
0: I'll take your bags out to the car, honey.
1: Thanks. I'll be right along. Connie,
3: It's okay, Lynn. I don't like goodbyes either.
1: You wait such a long time for something, and then it happens so fast.
3: I know. Well, send me a picture postcard.
1: You're coming to visit us.
3: Sure. Now, you take care of yourself, honey.
1: I will. I'll get some rest on the plane.
3: I wouldn't count on it.
1: And after we're married, things will be better. I can make Ray understand.
3: Sure. I guess I won't come out to the car, Lynn.
1: Okay. Bye, Connie.

0: Hey, wait. That car, it's Dr. Jim.
1: Yes, I see it is. Oh, tell him he can't go with us. This plane only holds four.
0: Ray, please. He's probably come to say goodbye.
1: Well, I'll go along and let you say your farewells in private.
0: Don't go.
2: Glenn.
1: Oh, I was afraid I wouldn't catch you.
0: I tried to find you.
1: I know. The girl at the desk told me. And then Connie came in and asked if I'd seen you. Glenn, you can't do this.
0: I have to. I promised. Well, that is, I planned to go. I told you that last night.
1: But you didn't say you were flying. Lynn, I can't let you go in that little plane.
3: What is all this?
1: The plane ride.
3: Oh, nonsense. The plane's perfectly safe.
1: Safe, yes, for the average individual. And Lynn might get away with it. Probably she would. If you didn't fly too high or come down too suddenly. But, well, why take chances?
3: What are you talking about?
1: Lynn can fly in a plane with a pressurized cabin. But that little job, better not.
3: But Bert and Ginny expect us.
0: You go, Ray. I'll take the train.
3: That's no good. Look, Doc, are you sure you aren't just making out a case?
1: No. I'm speaking as Lynn's physician.
3: I wonder.
0: It's all right, Ray. I don't mind coming later.
3: Maybe you'd rather. Doc, do you mind? I'd like to speak to Lynn alone.
1: Uh-oh. Certainly. I'll wait over by my car.
0: I'm sorry, Ray.
3: Look, if it were only a question of the plane, I'd skip it and go back on the train with you. Lynn, you aren't listening.
0: Yes, I am.
3: No, you were watching Dr. Jim. Look at me, Lynn. You don't want him to walk out of your life, do you?
0: Wait, please.
3: It's not good, honey. I saw your face when he drove up. You looked like a prisoner who's had a stay of execution.
0: I don't know what you mean.
3: I think you do. You love him, don't you?
0: I... Believe me, Ray. I didn't know it until now.
3: I knew there was something. You were different.
0: I tried, Ray. Maybe I tried too hard.
3: We both did, I guess. We were both hanging on to a memory.
0: Trying to make today fit into the pattern of yesterday. Oh, Ray, you do understand.
3: Of course. I'm glad we had this weekend, Lynn. Give us a chance to get the past out of our system. Well, I'll be going along now. So long, Lynn.
0: Goodbye, Ray. Have fun.
3: Oh, sure, sure. Same to you, honey.
1: Lynn, where's Ray going?
0: He's going back to Los Angeles. Alone.
1: I'm sorry. Lynn, I didn't know it would turn out this way, but even if I had known, I would have done the same. As your doctor,
0: oh,
1: I...
0: stop.
1: What?
0: Stop being a doctor. Jim, please.
1: Lynn.
0: Don't you understand? I didn't want to go with Ray. This weekend wasn't fun, really. Not the way I thought it would be. Nothing was right.
1: Oh, darling, if you knew how I wanted you to stay.
0: Now I can't. For always.
1: Oh, there's so much I wanted to say. And now I've forgotten all of it except... I love you. I've loved you for 2 long years.
0: 2 lovely long years.
1: I dreamed of holding you in my arms like this.
0: And this is what I want. Oh, Jim, it's all I want. Ever.
4: And so the curtain comes down on the final act of Yesterday Held Laughter. This week's Stars Over Hollywood show is presented by Carnation Evaporated Milk and starring Carol Richards. Before we have news about next week's show, how about a curtain call for our star?
0: I'd like that very much.
4: Carol, you really brought the role of Lynn to life for us in today's story. And now that the show is over, may I offer you a cup of hot coffee? Cream, by the way, with Carnation Evaporated Milk?
0: You certainly may. That's a wonderful idea, Art.
4: Well, Carol, when you taste it, I think you'll find a smoothness, a full richness of flavor that you ordinarily just don't get in coffee.
0: Mmm, I should say so. It's really very good, Art. But then that's not news to me, you know. Why, my folks have kept Carnation on hand in our house as far back as I can remember.
4: We're mighty glad to hear that, Carol. And now, since today is our first program in the new year, the people who make Carnation have asked me to take this occasion to remind our listeners of the importance of religion in American life. Our nation has derived its greatest strength from its spiritual principles. This year, let's resolve to attend and support the church of our choice, to renew our devotion to a great spiritual heritage. And now, Carol, in appreciation of your fine performance today, we'd like you to have this bouquet for your home. Red and white carnations, just like those pictured on every can of Carnation Evaporated Milk.
0: Thank you so much, Art. They're beautiful. And for now, goodbye, everyone.
4: Goodbye, Carol Richards. Next Saturday, Stars Over Hollywood will present Mr. Ronald Reagan in a dramatic play titled About Face. And now here's Mr. Reagan.
2: It was amazing how that one little remark of Doc Adams had started the pieces of my personal jigsaw puzzle falling into place. I suddenly realized that I had a great power, the power of destruction.
4: Thank you, Ronald Reagan. We'll all be listening next week to hear you in this moving play. The story on today's Stars Over Hollywood presentation was written by Aileen Ballard. Supporting Miss Richards were Vernon Rich, Alice Reinhardt, and George Neese. The program was directed by Don Clark. Ladies, when you shop for groceries today, be sure you buy Carnation, the world's favorite brand of evaporated milk. No other form of milk comes in so handy, so many times, so many ways.
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0: Hold it. 15 seconds from now, you'll see the picture he just took. 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With a Polaroid Land camera, you get bright, sharp pictures in 15 seconds. 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
1: 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It's called Cupboard Love. 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It's a new kind of cat food. Moist. 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Like it?
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1: Ladies and gentlemen, we give you Mr. and Mrs. David Smith, a family with a formula, a couple with a constitution, a set of rules for successful marriage. For 3 years, David and Ann Smith have been happy, though married, if we may coin a cliche. And right now, David Smith is reclining on the bathroom floor, his handsome head pillowed on the bathroom scales. Ann Smith, his charming wife, is shaving him. Yes, you heard us, shaving him. And they're both feeling very smug about the latest triumph of their formula for marriage.
2: Ann.
3: Huh?
2: Ann, try and lower your score by about 30 strokes with that razor, will you?
3: Now stop trying to talk or I'll cut you.
2: You realize I've been away from the office for 3 solid days?
3: I know, but we had to keep our main rule. Quote, you are forbidden to leave the bedroom after a quarrel unless you've made up, unquote.
2: Uh-huh.
3: If every married couple had that rule, there'd be no divorce. Eventually, you have to make up or starve to death.
2: Remind me to pick up several cans of K-rations at a war surplus store, will you?
3: We've got respect for each other as persons, David.
2: Yep, that's our big trick.
3: David, we're very happy, aren't we?
2: Well, what do you expect me to say at the point of a freshly sharpened razor? Of course we're happy, deliriously happy.
3: David, if you had it to do all over again, would you marry me?
2: Uh-oh.
3: Remember Rule 7, be frank and honest with each other at all times.
2: Well, honestly, if I had it to do all over again, put down that razor a second, will you? I wouldn't marry you.
3: What?
2: Well, I wouldn't marry anyone else, though. A man gives up so much freedom and privacy and independence when he gets... Oh, now your feelings are hurt.
3: Oh, no. Perfectly all right.
2: Can I go to work now?
3: Of course, David, if you want your freedom.
2: No, darling, no. Just get up off my chest, that's all.
3: I don't want to cling to my husband if I'm not wanted.
2: Well, for heaven's sake, I do want you. I love you. I'm crazy about you. I'm used to you.
3: Oh, you! Well, if my only hold on you is that you're used to me...
2: Oh, now, darling, you're my little girl, and I'm crazy about you. Don't cry, baby. Please don't cry. Forgive me. Say you forgive me. Come on.
3: I forgive you.
2: Give me a kiss. Now... can I go to work so I can leave my widow a nice big estate? Morning, Jeff.
4: Well, good morning, David. Glad to see I have a partner in the law business again. 3 days this time.
2: Well, you know how Ann is, Jeff.
4: Oh, you don't have to apologize to me, David. I envy you from the bottom of my heart.
2: Yeah, she's a good kid, Jeff.
4: Oh, yes. There's a little man named Diva waiting for you in your office. Been waiting all morning.
2: Diva, thanks. I'll go around into it. Good morning, Mr. Diva. Good morning.
5: Morning. Mr. Smith to take it?
2: Yeah, I take it too, but only after a hangover.
5: Yes, I... beg your pardon, sir?
2: Nothing. What can I do for you, Mr. Diva?
5: Well, it's this, Mr. Smith. You were married in Beecham in March 1943.
2: Huh? Oh, yes, that's right.
5: Well, you know, Beecham is on the other side of the river.
2: Yeah?
5: But it was always incorporated in Brender County, which is in Idaho.
2: I'll say it is.
5: You follow me?
2: Yeah, I think I do. Go on.
5: Yes, well, we in Beecham found out that we belong in Nevada.
2: Did you?
5: So that anybody who got married in 1943 with an Idaho license isn't legally married.
2: No. What was that?
5: Oh, you really are married and everything, but we figured if... everybody got married again, and it'd be better, just for the record.
2: That's pretty funny.
5: Yeah, the Chamber of Commerce is sending me around to tell everybody. Oh, and here's your $2 back. You can use it to get another license.
2: Well, that's very square of you boys back in Beecham.
5: Well, thank you, Mr. Smith. That's all I had to say.
2: Well, thank you, Mr. Deaver. Thank you.
5: Yeah, well, just... tell your wife there's nothing to be worried about. You just get married again. That's

0: off.
1: Oh, I'll tell her, Mr. Deaver. Goodbye. Miss Mrs. David Smith, Miss Ann Krausmeier. Hello, Miss Albright. Get me my home, please. I want to speak to Miss Ann Kraus. I want to speak to my. Get me my home, will you? Thank you. Annie Krausmeier, my favorite date. Yippee!
2: On the other side of the river, Mrs. Smith.
3: Yes.
2: That makes us in Nevada, not Idaho.
3: Yes, you said that.
2: So the marriage isn't legal.
3: Yes. Not legal? Oh, but Mr. Deaver...
2: Oh, it's nothing serious, Mrs. Smith. You just get married again. I explained it all to your husband.
3: Oh, well, then David knows about it, too.
2: Spoke to him an hour ago. Swell-looking fella.
3: He didn't say anything about it to me. And he just telephoned me a while ago.
2: Well, I gave him back his $2. He won't lose a cent by it, and you can just get married again.
3: Well, I should certainly hope so. Oh, well, that's why he called me to ask me to go to dinner with him at Mama Lucy's restaurant. That's where we had dinner when he asked me to marry him 3 years ago.
2: I see.
3: He's going to ask me again tonight. Or anyhow, he'd better ask me.

0: Mama Lucy's has changed a lot in 3 years, hasn't it, David, dear?
1: Mama Lucy has changed, too. She's got a mustache. She wears trousers.
0: David, where will we go after this?
1: Home.
0: Home? Well, aren't we supposed to do something before we go home?
1: Nope. Just go home.
0: Mm-hmm. David, what happened at the office today? Anything new, exciting, or unusual?
1: No. Same old drivel. Same old palaver. Yatata, yatata, yatata.
0: That's all, David?
1: That's all.
0: That's all, David. That does it.
1: What's the matter?
0: You know what's the matter?
1: Put down that champagne bottle. You want to kill somebody?
0: You know we're not married. You were never going to tell me.
1: Shh, Anne, the public.
0: You were just going to go through life with that silly, oh, what I know about us expression on your stupid face.
1: I was going to tell you, darling. Put down that champagne bottle. I was going to tell you later.
0: Later? Back home and without getting married? Oh, no.
1: Anne, listen to me.
0: Get out of my life.
1: Shh, rule one, we can't leave the bedroom until we've made up.
0: This isn't the bedroom. It's Mama Lucy's with a mustache.
1: Anne, you're my wife.
0: I'm not your wife, and you're not my husband. You're just a cheap date who bought me the 85-cent dinner and thought that ought to do it.
1: Annie, everyone is looking at
0: it. If you don't leave me alone, I'll call the police.
1: Annie.
0: Help! Police! This man is molesting me!
1: Annie, for heaven's sake!
0: Help! Police! Help! Well?
1: Hello, darling. I brought you some flowers. Ow! Bidoze! You broke Bidoze! Bidoze is bleeding! Ed, open that door at once. Do you hear me? Ed, open that door. Ed. Ann, wait for me, will you? Ann, don't walk so fast, darling. Don't run away from me.
0: Who are you? I don't even know you.
1: Ann, come on home, and we won't even discuss this anymore.
0: I don't take strangers into my apartment, sorry.
1: You're my wife.
0: We're not married.
1: All right, we'll get married. I hope that suits you.
0: Oh, that's a nice snarling proposal. I wouldn't have you, Bud.
1: Well, what's the matter with me? Name one thing about me you don't like.
0: Oh, my, aren't we vain?
1: One thing I am not is vain.
0: Oh, well, what about that tar stuff you kept rubbing in your hair that smelled up the bedroom?
1: I was only trying to keep my hair for you.
0: Well, keep it for yourself. I've got hair.
1: You're the one to talk, you are. Going to bed with a head full of aluminum clips in your hair every night just when the war effort needed aluminum.
0: All right. So I cheated the Air Force out of a B-29.
1: Nearly cut my face to ribbons with those clips.
0: It won't ever happen again. I turn in at the store.
1: I've canceled our charge account there.
0: I'm not charging here. I'm punching a time clock.
1: You're what?
0: I work here. Who needs you, anyhow? Now beat it before I call the police. Go on, beat it!
2: David, as your friend as well as your law partner, let me ask you something.
1: Yeah, I know. I'll catch up on my work, Jeff. I just can't get my mind
2: on it
1: right.
2: Well, I wasn't going to talk about that, David. David, I want you to drop in at your own apartment tonight after dinner.
1: Huh? Well, I haven't been home in 10 days.
2: I know. But I'm having dinner with Anne tonight.
1: Your what?
2: Well, she's fond of me and I'm fond of her. And I think I can get this thing straightened out, whatever it is.
1: Jeff, you're the best friend I ever had.
2: Well, we're partners, aren't we?
1: You're the best partner I ever had.
2: We were schoolmates, David.
1: Yes, and you were the greatest quarterback that Alabama ever had. I used to think Hinkle was the greatest, but Hinkle couldn't touch you.
2: Thanks.

0: Oh, come in, David.
1: Hello, Ann. Hiya, Jeff.
2: Good evening, David.
1: Ann, I want to tell you here and now how sorry I...
0: Talk to my lawyer.
1: Lawyer? What lawyer?
2: Ann has asked me to represent her in this case, David.
1: She what?
2: She doesn't really need a lawyer, you know.
1: Then you ought to do fine.
2: As a lawyer yourself, you probably know that Ann may halt this relationship between you at any time and marry someone else. Peterson versus Peterson, Adams versus Adams, and Gimbel's versus New Pennsylvania Coal Company.
1: Betrayed. That's dirty football.
2: Oh, now, David.
1: And you call yourself my best friend.
2: And I've never taken advantage of that friendship, believe me. And only because you're standing right here can I now ask Ann humbly and most respectfully if she'll think of me as a possible someone else to succeed you, David.
0: Oh, that's very sweet of you, Jeff. You know, I've always been fond of you.
2: I shall consider that as encouragement. Thank you, Ann.
1: That settles it. Goodbye, Ann.
0: Goodbye, David.
1: And you, Jeff Custer, comparing yourself to Hinkle as a football player. You couldn't even carry Hinkle's water bucket.

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0: Hollywood Star Time continues now with a radio production of Mr. and Mrs. Smith, starring Robert Montgomery, who appears through the cooperation of Metro-Goldwyn-Mayer, producers of the new Technicolor musical, Holiday in Mexico. Now, Act Two of Mr. and Mrs. Smith.
1: Because of an obscure legal technicality, the three-year-old marriage of David Smith and Ann Krausmeier is technically illegal. Because David failed to tell Ann of this small detail and marry her again, she's renounced not only him, but their marriage as well, and has practically pledged herself to marry Jefferson Custer, David's law partner. Well, now the telephone rings in her apartment, and behold, Jefferson Custer himself on the telephone, full of exciting tidings.
2: Ann, darling, great news.
3: Jeff, what is it? You sound so excited.
2: A wonderful surprise. My mother and dad have just come up from Alabama on their way to Lake Placid. They want to meet you.
3: Meet me? But I'm a Yankee.
2: Well, just come on over to my office. When they see you, they'll forgive you. Hurry now. They're expecting you. Bye.
3: Bye.
4: So you're Ann Krausmeier. Well.
5: I congratulate you, Jeff. She's just lovely.
6: Oh, well, thank you.
3: Oh.
4: Any of your family from the South, Miss Krausmeier?
6: Well, no. But an ancestor of mine deserted from the Union Army.
4: Fine spirit. I commend him highly.
6: And I simply adore Southern fried chicken.
4: A noble bird, Southern fried chicken.
6: And I do so hope Senator Claghorn runs for president in 1948.
4: Son, this young lady will do.
5: And do you know what I was just thinking, Jefferson?
7: My secretary said that there was someone in here I knew. I beg your pardon. Am I interrupting something?
2: Mother, father, David Smith, my partner.
7: How do you do?
4: Happy to know a partner of Jefferson, sir.
5: And this is Ann Krausmeier, Jeff's fiancé, practically.
6: We've met, I think.
7: Fiancé? Fiancé?
5: I was about to suggest a boat trip for Ann and Jeff down to New Orleans, and then a honeymoon trip through the Old South.
7: Boat trip? Oh, that's bad. Ann isn't a very good sailor. I know. If she gets sick on that boat, you put her to bed and put a hot water bottle on her stomach and hold it there.
5: Hold it there?
7: No matter how she hollers, you hold it there.
6: David considers himself quite the doctor.
7: By the way, when does my laundry come back, Ann? I'm out of shorts.
6: Shorts? Oh, here's the running shorts, Mrs. Custer. David runs 5 miles through Central Park every morning.
2: Yes, and Ann kind of took care of things around the house.
7: Best little housekeeper you ever saw. And let me tell you something, I know of no finer compliment than this. When I've been sitting across the breakfast table for a woman for 3 years and still want to marry her, that girl has got something.
4: Jefferson, may I see you in private?
2: Why, of course, Father. In here.
4: Yes, come along, Mother, come along.
6: David Smith, I certainly hope you're satisfied. Those two fine, wonderful people, all wrapped up in their son's happiness, and now you've made them unhappy.
7: What about me being unhappy?
6: Oh, all you ever think about yourself. Why can't you be like Jeff?
7: Because I can't climb trees, I guess.
6: Oh. Jeff is so kind and considerate and gentle and simple.
7: He's simple, all right. And since when are you so crazy about the gentle act? Do you recall how I got this scar on my forehead? You threw a bed lamp at me. I was out for 2 days.
6: That's only because you'd been out 3 nights.
2: Everything's under control, Ann. I explained the situation in short order.
4: Ann, we understand completely.
5: Yes, dear. And we want Jeff to bring you up to visit us at Lake Placid next week.
6: Lake Placid? Oh, I'd love it. Thank you, Mrs. Custer.
4: As for this northern lawyer...
7: Excuse me, Mr. Custer, but wasn't there a General Custer who got killed by Indians at the Battle of the Little Bighorn?
4: There was, sir.
7: Any relation?
4: No relation.
7: Too bad. Things could have been so different if he was.
8: What?
7: Goodbye, folks. Goodbye.

0: Oh, Jeff, doesn't the snow smell wonderful?
1: The snow doesn't smell, Anne.
0: Oh. Oh, it was so sweet of your mother to invite us up here to Lake Placid, wasn't it?
1: Too bad they can't be here to welcome us. They went on the lake excursion and got snowbound. Be back tomorrow.
0: Oh.
1: You'll find your suite quite comfortable, I trust. They're, adjoining, but not connecting.
0: Oh, of course.
1: I was quite exact about that to the clerk.
0: Dear, correct, Jeff.
1: This is our cabin, Anne. Three suites in a unit, I think.
0: Oh, isn't it exciting?
1: Yeah. Let me help you down.
0: Yeah.
1: There. Thank you for the ride, boy. We'll telephone when we want you.
2: Thank you.
1: Now, let's go in and look around, shall we?
3: Jeff. Jeff, look, somebody must have the suite next to mine.
1: Well, sure, I do.
3: Oh, no, on the other side, I mean. You see, the door's open. Jeff, someone's coming out on the porch. Jeff.
1: What the devil?
3: It's David. He's ill. He's staggering. He'll fall down the steps.
1: David!
3: David! Oh, he's collapsed. David!
1: David!
3: Oh, careful how you drop him on the bed, Jeff.
1: It's all right, Ann. I got him.
3: Oh, careful of his head. That's where I gave him a concussion once.
1: There. Now, let me get these wet clothes off him.
4: We'll go away the first 2 weeks in December.
1: Huh? What's he talking about?
3: Oh, we were going to come up here the first 2 weeks in December.
1: Delirious.
4: You'll be crazy about it, Ann.
3: Oh, he's been up here all week torturing himself. Here, I'll help you get him undressed.
1: Why, Ann?
3: Well, I'm his wife.
4: Look
3: come
4: out.
3: On.
4: Look out. Oh. Don't fall now.
3: Oh. You see, he thinks we're skiing. Come on now, off with his clothing.
4: Watch out. Watch out for that tree. Never try to pass a tree on both sides at once. Never.
3: Oh, Jeff.
4: I'll never forget you in that little blue dress.
1: What?
3: Oh, that's the dress I wore the first time he took me out. He liked me in it. Is that a rattle?
1: Why, I don't know. I wish I could hear it again. Why, he's just clearing his throat.
3: Oh, he looks awful.
1: Well, he'll look better with a shave.
3: I'll shave him. I always shaved him.
1: Anne, let's let David sleep now. Let's go next door to your rooms. I want to talk to you. Yes. So you see my position, Anne. I'm not so sure that you're not still in love with David. I want you to take back your promise to marry me and think about it for a few days, see?
3: Jeff, I don't think a person ever existed who was as fine and generous as you are. Now, I better go see how David is.
1: You'll wake him up.
3: No, I'll just look through the window. I'll be back in a minute, Jeff. The beast! The scheming, tricky beast! I'll kill him for this! David Smith!
1: Anne!
3: You beast! You hound of iniquity!
1: Look out now, put down that lamp!
3: Sitting up in bed, smoking cigarettes, sucking on oranges.
1: Look here now,
3: putting
1: Anne.
3: On the big sympathy act, pretending you came up here on a heartbroken bender.
1: Anne, I love you, and you're in love with me, and I won't give you up till the last minute.
3: This is the last minute.
1: Anne, you can't marry that heap of southern fried chicken after what we've been to each other.
3: Jeff and I love each other, and we're going to be married.
1: All right. All right. If that's the way you want it, I won't stand in your way. I've done all I could to win you back, because I wanted you back. But I'm through. Washed up. Go on, marry the guy. I hope you'll be happy.
3: Thank you. We'll be very happy.
1: And may all your children be southern fried chicken.

0: Jeff, I can't help being worried about David. Now he really will take to drinking.
1: Oh, he'll find someone else, Anne.
0: Oh, no, no, no. And I'm afraid he'll ruin himself on account of me. Ruin a brilliant future. If I could only disillusion him about me. Make him hate me. Yes, that's it. Jeff, go to your suite, but don't make a sound.
1: Well, what are you going to do, Anne?
0: Now, the walls are paper thin. He could hear everything if I pretended you were still here.
1: Oh, I think I get it, Anne. I'll go.
0: Oh, quietly, though. He mustn't know you're not in here, really.
1: This is a mighty fine thing you're doing, Anne. Good night.
0: Oh, Jeff! Oh, Jeff! Oh, Jeff, I always thought you were such a gentleman! Oh, don't! No, don't, Jeff! Oh, Jeff, you're just terrible! Oh, my, how strong you are, Jeff! Jeff! Oh, Jeff, if you don't behave yourself, I'll have to ask you to leave. Jeff, no!
2: All right, put her down, you great big hunk of hunk.
0: David, you weren't supposed to bust in like this. I despise you.
2: There's just one way to handle you, and that's rough.
0: Oh, I put on that act for your sake, you big... Oh, let me go!
2: You're coming home with me.
0: Help! Jeff, help! He's got me! Help! This is real! Help!
1: Anne, David, come to your senses.
0: Hit him, Jeff. Let him have it. Sock him. Murderize the
1: David, bum. I forgive you.
0: For heaven's sake!
1: Well... Would you respect me more if I knocked him down, Anne?
0: Would I?
1: Of course you wouldn't, Anne.
0: Oh, you big blubber. I'll bet David could lick you with one hand tied behind his back.
1: Anne, you're raising your voice.
2: Be happy she isn't raising a lump on your head. See this sock on my forehead? That's Anne.
0: Why don't you find yourself a girl guide and go camping together, Jeffy boy? Now get out of here before I forget I'm a lady. Get out!
2: The lady says be so kindly as to scram, Jefferson.
1: Yes, gladly. And what a narrow escape I have just had.
0: Jeff, your slip is showing. Now then.
2: Now, what are you up to, my turtle dove?
0: Getting on my ski. I want to get out of this mess.
2: Why don't you spend the night here?
0: Not on your life.
2: Allow me to fasten your ski.
0: No, thank you. It's all done now.
2: All set?
0: All set and fare thee well. One side, please.
2: One moment, please.
0: Who are you pushing? Get your hands off me.
2: A gentle, firm shove.
0: Hey, cut
2: like
0: it out!
2: This.
0: Quit shoving
2: like
0: me!
2: Like this.
0: Hey!
2: May easily upset an inexperienced skier and render him or her quite helpless.
0: Pull me out of this chair. Get me up, do you hear me? What are you going to do? I warn you, I'll kill you in cold blood.
2: Nothing ventured, nothing gained.
0: Sometime when your back's turned, I'll...
2: Shut up.
0: I'll slip a... David. I'll slip a knife between ribs 4 and 5.
2: I said shut up.
0: I'll poison you. I'll slit your throat. I'll strangle you.

0: Thanks to you, Robert Montgomery, for a grand performance on Hollywood Star Time, and thanks also to Mary Jane Croft, who played the part of Anne. We'll hear from Robert Montgomery again shortly. This radio production came to you direct from Hollywood and was written by Milton Geiger with a musical score composed and conducted by Frank Duvall. The entire production was directed by Jack Johnstone. Mr. and Mrs. Smith was presented by Frigidaire through the cooperation of RKO Pictures, producers of Till the End of Time, starring Dorothy McGuire. Hollywood Star Time is presented each week with the best wishes of your Frigidaire dealer, who invites you to come in and learn about the famous line of Frigidaire home appliances. 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Here again is Robert Montgomery. Say, Bob, it comes to us by native runner that you've just finished a very special job of work out at your studio.
1: Yes, I've been making a picture called The Lady in the Lake, a murder mystery.
0: Well, tell them, Bob, you're not only the star in it, but you direct it, too.
1: Plug. Thank you very much.
0: Not at all, Bob. And while we're on the subject of plugs and mystery thrillers, we're having Brian Donlevy and Vincent Price here next week to appear in Hot Spot, motion picture version of that terrific yarn, I Wake Up Screaming.
1: That'll be worth listening to.
0: All you need's a radio.
1: Right. Good night, Wendell, and good night all.
0: So long, Bob. Don't forget next week on Hollywood Star Time when Brian Donlevy and Vincent Price will star in the gripping melodrama Hot Spot. This is Wendell Niles speaking for Frigidaire, made only by General Motors. This is CBS, the Columbia Broadcasting System.

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1: Ladies and gentlemen, the editor of the Elyria Weekly Gazette, Mr. Will Rogers, Jr.
2: Thank you. There's no sense in me being modest about it. I'm just not much of a dancer. Still, when folks talk about tripping the light fantastic, I gotta admit I qualify. Because I invariably trip, I usually light, and I'm always fantastic.
3: Rogers of the Gazette, offering you again transcribed another heartwarming story of a country newspaper and its friendly editor, and starring Will Rogers, Jr.

0: I'm Doc Clemens, a friend of Will's. I've seen Will dance, and... Well, let me put it this way. You could never call his dancing a real contribution to the culture of Elyria. But then, Elyria's cultural growth was stunted a long time ago when old Flint Stalker was forced to close down the Princess Theater. Time was when Flint used to book in some real entertainment in the Princess. Everything from vaudeville to Gilbert and Sullivan up as high as Grand Opera. But the Depression took care of all that. I guess it's been nearly 20 years since Flint nailed the door shut, and there's a whole generation of Illyrians growing up who never set foot in the Princess Theater. I just know Flint Stocker'd give anything to open those doors again.
1: With you in about six words.
2: I haven't got six words to wait, Will.
1: You just waited them. Well, hello, Flint. Glad to see you.
2: You spoiled my entrance, young man. And a well-rehearsed entrance at that.
1: Want to go out and come back in again?
2: No, all the spontaneity would be lost. Isn't Maggie around? I had hoped to play to a packed house.
1: She's over at Retta Farrell's, covering the women's club meeting.
2: That reminds me, I must contact Retta. She'll want a block of seats, I know.
1: Now, what about this well-rehearsed entrance of yours, Flint?
2: Will, I'm opening the princess again.
1: Why, Flint, that's wonderful.
2: That's the first time I've said it out loud. I'm opening the princess again. I never thought I'd be able to say those words, Will. I never expected to have the chance.
1: I know it means an awful lot to you, Flint. I'm sure glad for you.
2: Now, you'll want the details. I've noted them all down. Here it is. I don't know if you can read my writing.
1: Well, let's see if I can. The new review. The 15th of this month, curtain at 8:30, the Princess Theater.
2: It's playing on Broadway now, you know. We'll get the road company show, of course. But Mr. Anthony tells me that our new review will be every bit as good as Broadway's new review. Mr. Anthony manages the show.
1: Mm-hmm. How long are you planning for, Flint?
2: One night. That's what's known in the trade as a one-night stand, shortened sometimes to one-nighter.
1: You couldn't shorten it much more than that.
2: Just think, Will. Illyria's first opening night in nearly 20 years. There's an excitement about it, an aura. You watch. When we break this news, this town will go out of its mind in anticipation.
1: You think we ought to risk it?
2: You've never seen Illyria reach a fevered pitch, Will, until you've seen them in the flush of a first night performance. Why, in the old days, this was a real show town. I brought them all here. The Barrymores, the Drews, the Jersey Lily, and later on, the Lunts. I've still got all the playbills, Will. You'll have to come up to the theater and see them.
1: I'd like to, Flint.
2: You'll be coming to the theater this afternoon to meet Mr. Anthony. He'll want to arrange for all the advertising with you. Probably some other printing. Tickets, playbills, throwaways.
1: Funny, isn't it, Flint? That after all these years, and without much notice, the show would finally be coming to Elyria.
2: My dear Will, I have worked tirelessly with the booking offices in the city. I begged and implored them to give us another try. And this is the fruit of my efforts. The new review.
1: And then if the reception for this one is good, why, you think others will start including Elyria on their tours.
2: I'm certain of it. I'm just as sure as I can be, Will. This represents a rebirth of legitimate theater in Elyria. Return to cultural growth. A brave new era. Do you mind taking this down, Will? I believe I'm making quite an excellent direct quote.
1: And after that, old Flint Farrelly swept out of here on his way to see Gate Farrell about getting the license.
3: What license?
1: Well, you have to have a license from the city council to put on anything like this new review.
3: Oh.
1: That Flint. He's sure all tuned up about this thing, Maggie.
3: Oh, I know. Retta Farrell was in the midst of an impassioned plea before the women's club when Flint showed up there, thereby breaking bylaw 4B.
1: Which is?
3: No man shall be admitted to a meeting of the aforementioned Elyria Women's Club except by written invitation.
1: Well, that's silly.
3: That's what Flint said when the sergeant-at-arms reminded him of the bylaw. Anyway, he pulled Retta to one side and whispered to her, and they danced around a little bit. And Flint left, leaving Retta to tell the club the news. There wasn't a dry eye in the house when she got through.
1: The women cried?
3: Hysteria. They tossed out the rest of the agenda in a rising vote and set to work on ticket committees.
1: Well, I'll be darned. Flint told me the town would go to pieces over the idea, but I didn't believe him. Why do you suppose it is?
3: Well, lot of things, really. They all love Flint, and bless his heart, this is a real break for